0: Grainger, for the ones who get it done.
1: A bandwagon fan. The biggest insult in sports. But this summer, during the FIFA World Cup, it's an invitation, America. Never watched soccer before? Perfect. Think a corner kick is a karate move? 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Prefer sports where players can use their hands? Me too. Just here for the snacks? Now we're talking. So grab a bag of Lay's and jump on the bandwagon. We're undefeated. 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
4: 8-9-1 for the Dodgers. Freeland, Alonso, Ohtani against J.P. Sears. No score last of the third. Alex Freeland, 225, three homers, right-handed batter, and he takes a strike from the lefty Sears. Freeland in there at second base, despite being just 3-for-27 against left-handed pitching this year. Was not in the original lineup, but then it was adjusted by David Roberts, and Dave Roberts putting Freeland in the game as he takes down low a sinker. It's 1-1.
5: Yeah, well, Tommy Edman, and you know, whatever question marks or him not being able to go today, but they've had this challenge all season, really, and found a way to produce.
4: 1-1 pitch, mighty cut, swing and a miss at a slider, and it's 1-2 on Freeland. As Edman was hit by a Mason Miller pitch last night, and still coming back from that ankle injury, and the Dodgers giving him a day. And they told Max Muncy, you're going to have the day off, and didn't want to mess with that. And that's what set the wheels in motion to move Rojas from second to third. And Edman out of the lineup. 1-2 pitch, swing and a miss, elevated fastball. And the second strikeout for J.P. Sears as Freeland down swinging, one gone. And now the first major league at bat for Eliezer Alfonso Jr., 26-year-old rookie from Venezuela. Right-handed batter, just called up from AAA Oklahoma City yesterday, where he was hitting .313. First major league at bat, J.P. Sears, the pitch, and that floats high and away with a sweeper. 1-0. And a great story, getting this opportunity, the son of a former major leaguer. His dad bounced around the big leagues for 6 years with the Giants, Padres, Mariners, Rockies. And it's outside 2-0 to Alfonso. But the tragedy, though, in Venezuela. And they're still searching for some of his relatives. It's been a very difficult time, even though this is the highlight of his baseball career, his major league debut tonight. 2-0 pitch to Alonso. That's a ground ball to short. Gobbled up by Xander Bogaerts to his left, and he throws out Alonso at first and two outs. Here in the Dodgers' third, and Ohtani coming up. Ohtani struck out looking in the first. No score, last of the third here in L.A. Ohtani just one for his last 13. J.P. Sears, third base side of the mound, the turn, the pitch. And a sweeper that's low and away for a ball. Crowd chanting happy birthday for Ohtani right now. A 1-0 pitch to Ohtani. Swing and a miss, and the bat goes flying. Lands beyond the infield dirt on the side warning track behind first base and foul ground as Ty France goes to pick it up. And he was acting like he was a wide receiver.

0: Gonna try to catch it the way he went. He went back on the helicoptering bat beyond first base.
1: I mean, I don't know if I've seen a bat go that far and stay in the field. I mean, it's like 150 feet away.
0: And now he's gonna jog and get some pine tar to put on it.
1: Yeah, I don't know if I've seen Ohtani do that, but you know, they always used to say, throw your hands at the ball, throw it, and not the bat though. And I mean, of course, you should keep the bat. If I'm Ty France,
0: that's what I was thinking.
1: I'm just running off the field with the bat.
0: It's like a foul ball in the stands, right? And I found
1: mine.
0: This is mine.
1: You can sign it later. Get a new bat. I'm sure you have plenty.
0: 1-1 on Ohtani. Now back in the box. That bat had to fly 120 feet. 1-1 pitch just off the outside with a fastball, 95 from Sears. It's 2-1.
1: Yeah, I don't think I could have tried that. You know, if I did it on purpose, like try to throw it that far.
0: Maybe he's auditioning to represent Japan in the hammer throw.
1: Yeah, my goodness.
0: The Olympics coming up in 28. 2-1. Swing and a miss. Mighty cut at an elevated fastball from Sears. 2-2.
1: Well, he's such an exceptional athlete. I don't hold anything past him, but the fact that he's pitching at this level, hitting at this level, many-time MVP, many-time world champion, it's just, you know, history every day.
0: 2-2 pitch, reaching for it, popped up right center, playable, charging over and in is Tatis, and the right fielder makes the catch in a 1-2-3 third for Sears. We're through three in LA, scoreless the Padres and the Dodgers. This is Sunday Night Baseball on ESPN Radio and the ESPN app.
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4: I'm Christine Lisi. Miami's Yuri Perez pulled amid a perfect game through seven innings. The 23-year-old was making his third start since coming off the injured list. And his exit, Marlins were up 8-0 at that point. Reliever Lake Bacher came in. He gave up five runs on four hits in the eighth. Miami did hang on for a 9-8 win over the A's. Colson Montgomery hit a two-run homer. White Sox beat the Guardians 7-6 to split that four-game series. Chicago is back atop the AL Central by one game on Cleveland. Twins won a series at Yankee Stadium for the first time since 2014 with a 6-1 win over New York. The Yankees outscored 17-5 in the final two games of that series. They have lost 9 of their last 10 overall. The Mets held off a furious rally by the Braves, who scored 6 in the bottom of the ninth, including a Drake Baldwin grand slam. Mets beat Atlanta 10-9 for only its third win in the last 15 games. Now back to Doug and Roxy in Los Angeles.
0: All right, Christine, we're scoreless to the fourth. Cronenworth, Machado, and Sheets for the Padres against Emmett Sheehan. Neither side has a hit yet. The only base runner for the Padres, a two-out walk to Luis Campusano in the third. The only base runner for the Dodgers through three is a two-out walk for Alex Call in the second. That's it.
1: Yeah, not much going on. And from the standpoint of offensively, and this has been the Padres' challenge all season, it's still a concern, but Sheehan has thrown the ball really well.
0: Jake Cronenworth struck out of the first, the left-handed batter, the pitch from Sheehan, and that's a fastball high, ball one to Cronenworth. And I talked to Jake for a while in the Padres clubhouse pregame, and he was lamenting to me the symptoms he was dealing with for the concussion that he had early in the year. 1-0 pitch popped up, pushing toward the Dodger dugout. This will get out of play. Lands on top of the Dodger dugout, kicks up into the crowd, 1-1. But Cronenworth initially suffered the concussion in mid-April, but yet continued to play for the next 3 weeks. Didn't feel right. He just thought he was feeling lousy because they went and played in Mexico City and in Denver dealing with the altitude. And he's done that before and felt lousy when they came back because of the altitude. 1-1 pitch, called strike on the upper outside edge of the plate to Cronenworth. With a changeup, it's 1-2. And then finally shut it down in early May because something's not right. And he just came back last Monday from dealing with that. 1-2 from Sheehan. Cronenworth swinging a miss at a changeup. And it's the fourth strikeout for Sheehan. There's one out.

0: Just a brutal concussion for him to battle through. And he was having double vision. He had trouble focusing. The eyes, one eye would move, but the other would be lazy following that eye. He had all the symptoms.
1: Yeah, and then you're trying to hit 97 miles per hour. I mean, it's just not possible.
0: One out, Manny Machado the batter, a fly out in the first inning. He backs out of the way of a fastball in tight. 1-0 with a right-handed hitting Machado. Manny will have a birthday tomorrow, by the way. Mentioned it's Ohtani's birthday today. Machado turns 34 tomorrow as he takes a called strike, a fastball right in there. It's 1-1.
1: Oh, he let that one go. I mean, that was right there. Fastball, outer third.
0: 1-1 pitch, outside a changeup, 2-1.
1: Yeah, but so far, Sheehan has, you know, mixed well, four-seamer, slider, changeup, curveball, in good amounts for each.
0: Two and one, the kick, Sheehan's pitch. And that is just low and outside with the slider. And it's 3-1 on Machado.
1: I mean, that looked well in the zone, enough that they could have at least challenged, but they just sort of let it go and thinking about the leverage.
0: 3-1 pitch on the way. And that is a strike to the outside edge. Machado was starting to move up the first baseline and chuck the bat away as he takes the slider. And it's a full count here with one out in the fourth.
1: It was, I mean, basically a perfect pitch by Sheehan. And, you know, he's making that kind of pitch in 3-1. That's a lot of confidence. Throws a slider, catches just the edge. Really hard for Machado to do anything with it. But he knew he had an extra pitch to work with, so he's trying to get a better one to hit here or get on base by walk.
0: Full count. One down, top four. Emmett Sheehan. The turn, the pitch. And that's ball four, just missed high. And Machado draws a walk, the second issued by Sheehan. Another very close pitch that goes the Padres' way.
1: Now, the thing about a pitcher that has a pitch he's throwing that starts as a ball and he's trying to clip the corner at the end, you know, those on ABS, you know, it's crossing the plate and it's starting a ball all the way. So, you know, you really have to hit. It's one thing to have like a strike be in the zone and then cut off of it. That one is a ball all the way and then tries to come back.
0: Called strike to the outside edge to Gavin Sheets, who popped out of the second.
1: So effectively, you have it. Remember, the zone ABS is a two-dimensional, like, glass pane that's in the middle of the plate. So you effectively can go around it.
0: Short lead for Machado. Sheehan, the one-strike pitch, and Sheets swings a mighty cut at an elevated fastball. 0-2 on Gavin Sheets. Cleanup batter for San Diego. Padres trying to get out of this 8-game losing streak, and they have fallen in the standings.
1: Yeah, pitching has really struggled during that stretch, which was a little bit more reliable before it.
0: Swinging a foul straight back as well behind the Dodgers in the division. And let's face it, it's a foregone conclusion. We thought that before the year started, LA would run away with the division. They have. And then your avenue for the Padres and the Diamondbacks is the wild card. 0-2, and Sheets takes in the dirt, scooped up by Alfonso, and it's 1-2. And the wild card hunt, as San Diego's made the playoffs three of the last four seasons, but the Padres right now are 4.5 behind both the Marlins and the Cardinals, who are tied for the third wild card spot in the National League. Granted, we're on July 5th. Still a lot of baseball to play. Looped over short. That falls into shallow left center as Sheets serves one out toward shallow left center. Machado stops at second, the first hit of the ballgame. And a flare off the bat of Gavin Sheets. And there's 2-1 with one out for the Padres.
2: Number 25.
1: Well, he gets a little bit off the edge of the barrel there and didn't hit it hard, but hit it in the right spot. So he's just able to loop it over Betts' head and they break the zero there, but Sheehan has been rolling along and making his pitches. So nothing wrong really with that pitch. He just had a little bit of bad luck.
0: Now it's Ty France, 2-1, one out. Deep fly out of the second for France, right-handed batter. Righty Sheehan delivers, low and away with a slider. So the Cubs and the Phillies are tied for the number one wild card spot. Both are 50 and 40. Then you have the Cardinals and Marlins tied for the third wild card spot. Of course, only three wild card teams get in. Then the Pirates are three games back, as are the surprising Washington Nationals. 1-0 pitch, swing and a miss. Healthy rip at a high fastball by France. 1-1. And Paul Toboni in his first year as the president of baseball ops with the Washington Nationals, and here they are, a game over 500.
1: Well, they score a lot of runs. I mean, they have some serious offensive firepower.
0: 1-1 pitch. Reaching for it. Tap foul by France at the plate. And it goes toward the on-deck circle of San Diego on the first base side. 1-2.
1: The thing about the Dodgers, though, it's like you could, you know, believe, yes, they are predicted to win. But if you would go in and say, okay, I want to take the Dodgers, and then you say, oh, wait a minute, you're not going to have Snell, you're not going to have Glasnow, you're not going to have Will Smith, you're not going to, if you just rattle off those guys,
0: Diaz,
1: you might be like, or Tucker's not going to really play that well.
0: Swing and a ball, looped out in the deep left center on the move to the alleyway. The catch is made by Paez, and back to second goes Machado, back to first Sheets. You're not running on Paez, who leads all major league outfielders in assists. He's got 10 already this year.
1: I mean, he's been phenomenal. And it's funny because Dave Roberts said early in the season, like, Paz is going to have a big year. And he cited that he was very upset how he basically lost his spot in the lineup during the postseason. I mean, he just wasn't hitting. And he went in for that defensive replacement play, came in against the Blue Jays in the World Series. But his offense, his bat put him on the bench, and he just did not want to have that happen again.
0: Now it's up to Jackson Merrill, 0-1 with a flyout. He takes upstairs a fastball, 96 for ball one.
1: You know, because a lot of teams are saying, like, yeah, the Padres are injured. I mean, it's just part of the game now. Your pitchers are going to get hurt. I mean, you know, the Mets, the Cubs. So
0: the Mets have other issues.
1: Yes, but, you know, they also lost, like, five people in their rotation, broken leg and all kind of stuff.
0: Here comes the 1-0. Way outside with a curve, it's 2-0 on the left-handed batting Merrill.
1: So I give the Dodgers credit for the depth. You know, Tucker's, you know, been so-so, right? And then all these other guys have been hurt. I mean, their second base has been wide open. You know, they're just rotating. And they still find a way to be not only good, but just dominant in their division.
0: 2-0 pitch. Merrill is swinging a grounder through the right side and a base hit in the right. Machado rounding third as Call comes up firing from right field. Throw not in time. Scoring standing up. Machado from second base. Around to third goes Sheets. RBI single, and Merrill puts the Padres on top 1-0.
1: Now Merrill swings sort of around this ball that he gets a little top spin on it, but he hit it hard enough right through the ground and that hole was open. Call had a long way to go towards the line, so he didn't have a very good angle in terms of momentum towards home plate. Machado didn't get a great jump, but it was such a long throw that he still was able to make it standing up.
0: Two out RBI single, 1-0 Padres, top four. Now it's Bogarts with runners at the corners and two down. Sheehan from the belt, the pitch. And Bogarts backs out of the way of a fastball up and in. He struck out in the third.
1: Well, you're looking right now, this is, you know, getting thicker into the second time around. So what adjustments are the Padres making? Well, one, they're going to have to start laying off that high fastball. They've chased that, you know, the first round so far.
0: 1-0 pitch, swing and a foul off to the right into the second deck. And it's 1-1 on Bogarts. The Diamondbacks are four back in the wild card, a half game in front of San Diego. And the Padres are trying to snap that eight-game losing streak. The first 2 months of the year, they were neck and neck with the Dodgers as fouled straight back by Bogarts, but it clearly was fool's gold, Doug, because the numbers didn't add up to the way they were winning games.
1: Well, run differential wasn't like knocking your socks off. You know, they were, it was sort of like the Padres, the Phillies, the Mets, and these teams that had these negative run differentials, and you're like, where's this coming from? And then somehow, you know, once the Phillies started getting going, you started seeing how much they were outscoring their opponent. Padres went the other way. You know, that's why they're 30th in runs per game, 30th in batting average, 29th in slugging. 29th in on-base percentage in baseball. I mean, that is the bottom of the barrel right now, and just hard to win like that.
0: 1-2 pitch. Bogart takes it just low, a changeup, 2-2, and it stresses your pitching staff, and the pitching staff has had injuries. We're going to have an ABS challenge here for the Dodgers and the catcher, Alfonso. And the call is confirmed. Just missed low.
1: Yeah, I mean, that was close, and it's tough. I mean, this is your major league debut, and you got to deal with ABS, and your mind's already spinning right now, and he's going through a horrific time as well in his country, and it's just a lot going on for him.
0: 2-2. And that's low and away with a slider, a full count on Bogarts. Backhanded by Alfonso. And there are reports, and they're not confirmed, but there were reports out of Venezuela that his stepmother and his sister have died in the earthquakes. And his dad, obviously not here, back in Venezuela tending to the family. 3-2 pitch, check swing, strike three called, and that's a challenge by Bogarts on a slider. On the field, called strike three, and now a challenge from Xander Bogarts. Call confirmed. Wow. In the zone, catches him looking, fifth strikeout for Sheehan. Padres get a run on two hits. They strand two. We're going to the bottom of the fourth. 1-0 San Diego. This is Sunday Night Baseball on ESPN Radio and the ESPN app.
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0: Andy Paz leads off the home half of the fourth for the Dodgers. 1-0 Padres. Freeman and Betts to follow against J.P. Sears. Lefty winds the pitch, and Andy Paz takes sweeper up high for a ball. Ground out of the first for Paz. RBI single by Jackson Merrill in the top of the fourth, and a 1-0 lead for San Diego. 1-0 pitch, and Paz takes the slider for a strike, 1-1. You mentioned that play he made, the game-saving catch in the bottom of the ninth, Game 7 of the World Series against the Blue Jays. 1-1 pitch from Sears. Paz takes high, and the offensive struggles that he had, he was just 4-for-51 in the postseason with the bat.
1: Yeah. And we did a lot of the games, the Brewer series, and it was like, wow, he's just off. And we were kind of asking carefully every day, like, how long are you going to go with him, you know?
0: Fouled straight back by Pies on a changeup, and it's 2-2.
1: It was just too much of a void offensively. And that play, I love that play in the World Series because as a center fielder, you're always taught to, like, call off everybody. And he literally ran over Kike Hernandez, like, and Kike was calling. He's like, sorry. And so that was really, you know, a cool play. But the thing I didn't realize is Hernandez is, like, face down in the track, and he thought they lost the World Series. And that didn't register.
0: 2-2 fastball outside from Sears in a full count.
1: Because, you know, you're watching and you're saying, oh, he made the catch. Wow, he saved it. But to Hernandez, he was listening for the crowd. Like, this, it's over. So it was really powerful to listen to him describe, like, why he didn't really want to look up, you know, because we thought he was hurt and all that stuff. But it's a crazy play.
0: 3-2. And that's just off the outside with a slider. And a leadoff walk for Paz to open up the home fourth. Second walk issued by Sears.
1: Now, this is what Craig Stammen, his manager, was saying about Sears. You know, he's going to give up a home run. It's been in the storyline for him. But he's trying to prevent someone from being on base if it happens. And that usually comes from his command. You know, and he's been pretty sharp, but that one got away from him.
0: Here's Freddie Freeman. Paz at first base, nobody out. And the pitch to Freeman, low and away, and appeal. No, he did not swing, says Ryan Blakeney down at third. Freeman hit a bullet to left that Sheets made the catch going back on it in the first inning. He's 0-1.
1: Yeah, and that ball kept carrying, and Sheets originally thought he was in the right spot, and then he realized he had to really hustle towards the wall.
0: Sears the high set, the 1-0, and Freeman checks his swing. An appeal that time he went around on a slider. Down and away, it's 1-1 on Freeman. When you think of that World Series, though, okay, in Game 7, it was the unlikely heroes. Paz with the catch. Miguel Rojas. And Will Smith did have a big swing of the bat, of course. 1-1. Freeman takes in tight with a fastball. It's 2-1.
1: Well, I've always had a response to unlikely heroes because I always feel like, well, you know, why not these guys, right? They're there. You know, and I feel like, you know, it's guys that you don't expect because they're not the mega stars, but they're often in those kinds of positions to win the game, right? They're the pinch hitters.
0: Freeman hit sharply on the ground to his right, back in by Song, flips to second. The turn, Bogaerts onto first, two, a double play. Nicely done by Sungmun Song, ranging to his right to start the double play.
1: Really nice backhand. That ball was hit hard, and he was cheated a little bit towards first base, so he had to go far on his backhand, but the transition was really smooth. It comes on the backhand, underhands it, Bogaerts pivots, turns, and throws a strike to first.
0: Two outs now. It's Mookie Betts, a ground out of the second. He is 0-1. Here's the pitch from Sears. And the left-hander delivers a fastball at the knees and a cold strike. It's 0-1.
1: Yeah, and I kind of bring that up sometimes because I know, like, you know, I was probably that guy, right? I got a game-winning hit in the NLCS against the Marlins, and they're like, you know, this guy, I wasn't playing for 3 weeks. I mean, so, you know, but.
0: One strike pitch inside. Changeup 1-1 on Betts.
1: But at the same time, like, having a career where I did start against righties and just get this moment, right? So you're in these positions often off of the bench in these postseason situations where I don't know what the numbers say, but I think you're also very likely to be in that spot.
0: Sears the 1-1. Betts takes a strike. A slider, it's 1-2. And look, those guys are here for a reason. Paez, Rojas, they're here for a reason, and they came through when they had the opportunity.
1: And you think about Klein, the Dodgers, when they won a couple of years ago, it was all these relievers, right, that, you know, Kasperius.
0: Just low to Betts, 2-2. Right. Phillips, Trinan. Brazier.
1: Honeywell, you know.
0: Vesia.
1: I mean, it was like, so that, you know, that, and I think that's what makes the Dodgers so, you know, unique right now and how they're winning. I mean, they won one year with no starters and all relievers, and then they won last year with their starters becoming relievers.
0: 2-2 pitch. Betts pops this one up out of play for a space side. Upper reaches the first deck.
1: And you kind of have to give them credit on that because it wasn't like they formulaically just did their thing and just won. They had to adapt to a loss of personnel and injuries and have a completely different approach 1 year to the next to win the World Series.
0: 2-2. Betts in the air, playable and right, fighting the sun is Tatis. Drifting toward the line, has his right hand up to shield his eyes from the sun and makes the one-handed catch. And straightaway right to retire the side. We're through four in L.A. 1-0 Padres. This is Sunday Night Baseball on ESPN Radio and the ESPN app.
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0: 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Top of the fifth, 1-0 San Diego. First pitch is fouled away by Sungmun Song. Third base side of home plate into the second deck. 8-9-1 for the Padres. Song, Campusano, and Tatis against Emmett Sheehan. A run on two hits for the Padres. No runs, no hits for the Dodgers. Emmett Sheehan, the pitch. And that's up and away to the left-handed batting Song. It's 1-1.
1: So interesting to watch Sheehan get set before he starts. He kind of rocks back and forth in the same spot, like swaying his hips back and forth, and then he finally goes real fast to his face, and then he goes.
0: The pitch, grounded foul of the first base side. That was a changeup from Sheehan, and Song a little bit out in front of it, 1-2. Emmett Sheehan right now, 80 pitches here, starting the fifth inning. He has struck out five, and that's down and in with a slider to Song. It's 2-2.
1: Yeah, that was a really good pitch, down and in, trying to get him to swing over it, and an even better take by Song. I mean, he laid off a tough pitch.
0: A kick, the 2-2 to Song. Swing and a pop-up left side of the infield. Mookie Betts taking charge, the shortstop, waiting for it to come down, and grabs it with two hands. The rare two-handed catch of a pop-up.
1: Hey, make
0: one
1: sure.
0: Out.
1: Make sure, man. Old school. I mean, the only thing that you have to watch with two hands, you don't want to block your view. Sometimes with both hands up, you know, just taking a little bit more away from the field. But it protects the ball if it pops out, that is for sure.
0: Now it's Luis Campusano who walked in the third inning. Sheehan kicks the pitch and swing and a miss. Had a fastball, a mighty cut, it's 0-1. Sheehan the windup in the one strike pitch. And that floats to the inside edge of the curve. It's 0-2.
1: I mean, he's got a lot of pitches working. And, you know, this is the Sheehan that the Dodgers are looking for. You know, just aggressive, throwing stuff, inducing the chase.
0: 0-2. Check swing and a pitch down low and appeal. No, he did not go. 1-2 the count. Campusano. Is Sheehan drafted by the Dodgers in the sixth round out of Boston College back in 2021. Made his Major League debut in June of 23. 4-5 this year. The 1-2 pitch. Campusano fouls it straight back and off to a right behind the plate.
1: Well, that was on our level here, just a little bit to our right.
0: Count holds 1-2 on the 9-hitter, Campusano. Sheehan beat the Padres in his last start about a week ago in the dirt with a changeup 2-2. Went five innings, giving up a run on two hits with five strikeouts. But prior to the win against the Padres, he had lost each of his previous four starts. 2-2 the count. Sheehan, the kick, the pitch. Topped at the plate, foul that dribbles over near the Dodgers dugout, third base side.
1: Well, a couple of problems he's had. The four-seamer's getting hit. They're hitting home runs. They had six home runs in 21 innings in June. The leadoff hitters, 1-2, were at a 9-10 OPS. I mean, they were on base, and they were doing damage from the top of the order. So that was all biting him in June.
0: Just missed down low with a slider. And a full count now in Luis Campusano.
1: But a lot of things, he kind of retired some of the demons today. He's been able to get out of the first inning, which has given him a lot of trouble. Top of the order hasn't done anything for the Padres. He's done a lot of positive things today.
0: 3-2. And that is ball four. It missed just a little bit low with a slider. And Campusano walks for the second time, and that is the second free pass issued by Amit Sheehan.
1: That was just good discipline by Campusano. I mean, the two pitches before down in the zone between the changeup and the slider, they were really good pitches, but they were more chase pitches. So he was trying to get him to swing outside the zone instead of trying to throw strikes. And Campusano, to his credit, laid off both.
0: Now it's Tatis, runner at first, one out, and ball one. A changeup down low was Tatis 0-for-2 with a strikeout and a flyout. Dodgers gunning for their 60th win. Best record in baseball, 59-31. 1-0 pitch, and Tatis lays off a fastball just off the outside. 2-0 on Fernando Tatis Jr. Short lead at first for Campusano. Sheehan the 2-0. Tatis hits it on the ground to third, but foul where it's gloved beyond the coaching box by Rojas. An activity beginning in the Dodgers bullpen for the first time. Sheehan up over 90 pitches now. And a lefty has just gotten up.
1: Well, last two innings, a little bit more base running, more traffic, you know, walk, single, single, walk. And he's also had a couple strikeouts, so his pitch count has ratcheted up quite a bit the last two innings.
0: The pitch, Tatis fouls it straight back over the screen.
1: Seems like the writing room over there is getting peppered with baseballs down there.
0: Jack Dreher, the lefty, is up in the bullpen for L.A. Alden Gonzalez can handle himself over there. Everybody else, I don't know. Up high. Tatis lays off a fastball. Full count now on Tatis. Of course, our colleague Alden Gonzalez, senior writer for ESPN.com, based here in Southern California. So you know he can handle himself. Time is called and Sheehan backs off. Cronenworth would be next for the Padres.
1: I'm sure the Dodgers are watching that lane where you have Cronenworth and Sheets, Merrill, you know, these alternating lefties in the lineup.
0: She in the 3-2. Tatis loops it over first, and a soft liner falls in for a hit. Around second, going to third is Campusano. Digging for second, hustling in, and diving in with a double is Tatis, who overslid the bag and then reached back as the throw pulling the shortstop Betts away from the bag.
1: Well, Tatis has that kind of long swing going, but he inside outs this one. He was beat on it, but he was able to get the barrel to push it to right field. And to his, but he inside outs this one. He was beat on it, but

0: 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Sheehan is done after 4 1/3, and the Dodgers will go to the bullpen as Mark Pryor made the pitching change, not the manager, Dave Roberts. 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
3: Christine Lisi. Amid a perfect game, Miami's Eury Pérez was pulled after seven. It was his third start since returning from the injured list. Reliever Luke Bacher came in, promptly gave up five runs on four hits in that eighth inning. Marlins did hang on for a 9-8 win over the A's. White Sox got a couple of home runs, including one from Colson Montgomery. They beat the Guardians 7-6. Chicago now up a game on Cleveland in the American League Central. Guys, back to you.
0: All right, Christine. Jack Dreyer, the new pitcher for L.A., Emmett Sheehan done after 4 1/3. The Padres have runners at second and third with one out, leading at 1-0, and the left-handed hitting Cronenworth getting pinch hit for here by Miguel Andujar as Padres operating without their manager, Craig Stammen, who was thrown out of the game three pitches in, yet the chess match still going on.
4: Still going on. There's a lot of help here and a lot of support in these departments now, so you can keep it operational.
0: And now another mound visit by Mark Pryor after he made the pitching change.
4: Yeah. Well, he was looking back almost like, oh, I'm supposed to take him out. Like, he seemed like he was checking with Dave Roberts when he went out to get Sheehan. So I know a lot of times with a new pitcher, they like to go over, you know, the plan for the next couple of hitters or at least the next batter. And, you know, just to give him a reminder.
0: Second and third, one out. Campusano at third, Tatis at second. The batter is Miguel Andujar. Hitting for Cronenworth, he takes a fastball high from the lefty, Dreyer for ball one. 260 with five homers for Andujar. Right-handed batter facing the lefty, Dreyer. First base side of the mound, the pitch. And that is on the inside edge with a slider for a called strike, 1-1. Dreyer 3-1 with a 3.41 ERA. He has 40 strikeouts and 34 1/3 innings. The pitch and up and in, throwing the hands up out of the way is Andujar. It's 2-1.
4: Yeah, and they've used him, gone to him a lot. You know, this is like his 35th appearance. His four seamer, slider, curveball.
0: The pitch, that one's grounded up the third base side, foul. Another slider from Dreyer. It's 2-2 on Andujar.
4: And they're trying to get him and speed him up a little bit and then try to get him out in front on breaking ball or swing over it. And if it's out in front, he's worst case scenario for the Dodgers, he's going to hit it to third, which is what you want ideally if there is contact.
0: Here comes the 2-2. Swing and a ball tapped foul to plate, just fought off by Andujar. And we'll do it again, 2-2.
4: Well, last year, Andujar just crushed left-handed pitching. He got a stint with the Reds, and you know, he kind of, you know, he's a guy that had a phenomenal early career with the Yankees, then had injuries and got finally back to form last couple of years.
0: 2-2, swing and a pop up, shallow left center. Betts twisting and turning, going out, calling for it. The shortstop makes the catch, and going back to third is Campusano to second, Tatis, and that's it out the Dodgers needed, the pop out off the bat of the

0: pinch hitter and Duhar.
1: Yeah, that was one of those outs where Dodgers, if you're going to get in the air, get at that pop-up, no runner can advance. But they were tying up Andujar, forcing him to try to pull the ball with pitches that were either spinning or up in the zone, and Dreyer just made a good pitch there.
0: They walk Machado intentionally. They'll put him on to load the bases for Sheets. Left on left, Gavin Sheets singled in the fourth as 1-for-2. He is 2-for-7 this year with the bases loaded. With that hit earlier, now a six-game hitting streak. Bases full, two outs. Top of the fifth, 1-0 Padres. Jack Dreyer the pitch. And Sheets takes a strike, a slider on the inside edge.
1: Well, Sheets doesn't get a lot of opportunity against lefties. It's hasn't gone well. He's hitting just a hair under 200.
0: One strike pitch. Swing and a miss. A healthy rip at a 95 mile per hour fastball. 0-2 on Sheets. Campusano at third, Tatis at second, Machado at first, two down. Top of the fifth, base is full, 1-0 Padres. Dreyer from the set. And the two-strike pitch, and Sheets swings and fights it off foul. Got jammed, a fastball in on his hands, and that went into the crowd up above the Dodger dugout, third base side.
1: Dreyer throws well over the top. You talk about his arm angle. I mean, he's big time over the top, got that big, tall motion, works the top of the zone pretty well.
0: The pitch, swing, and another foul ball off to the left, off the bat of Sheets. This one into the second deck. And we'll do it again, 0-2. Padres could really use a hit right here. The way everything has gone recently, the 0-2 pitch, and just getting a piece of it is Sheets, another slider from Dreyer.
1: Yeah, he's got a lot of options here. He's trying to get Sheets to chase one up, and then he's trying to get him to chase down the way on the slider. And they both are pretty good options when you're facing someone in an 0-2 hole.
0: The pitch. Ground ball sharply hit right at the third baseman Rojas. Up with it. Fires across to first to get the out. That was stung off the bat of Sheets. A one-hopper right to Miguel Rojas, playing well off the line. And he throws out Sheets, and the Padres leave him loaded. One hit, three left. We go to the bottom of the fifth. 1-0 Padres. This is Sunday Night Baseball on ESPN Radio and the ESPN app. I will not go. Turn the lights
2: off. 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
0: Teoscar Hernandez leads off the last of the fifth for the Dodgers. 1-0 Padres. Alex Call, Miguel Rojas to follow as J.P. Sears darts the outside corner of the fastball. It's 0-1. Teoscar Hernandez, a comebacker for an out in the second. He is 0-1. Dodgers still looking for a hit. Sears has walked two. He has struck out two. One strike pitch, and that is a strike low outside corner with a slider. It's 0-2.
1: I mean, if he drew like a kind of vertical column on the outer third to righties, he's just peppered that all night. Up, down, breaking balls that clip the corner from the outside. You know, he's a ball to strike, giving him not a lot to work with.
0: 0-2 pitch to Hernandez. That's upstairs, ball one. As Sears was traded last July from the A's to San Diego, that also brought Mason Miller to the Padres. 1-2 pitch. Swing and a miss. He pumped it by him. 95 from J.P. Sears. And the third strikeout for the Padres. Lefty, one out.
1: And right now they're dealing with some shadows as the sun changes. We are seeing Sears standing in the sun on the mound, and then a band of shade, kind of if you drew a line from shortstop to home. So this is going to be a little tricky for the hitters here, as like a strobe effect.
0: Now it's Alex Call who walked in the second as Sears delivers, and that one bends in there with a sweeper for a strike to the right-handed hitter. It's 0-1. So last July 31st at the deadline, Sears and Miller coming from the A's to the Padres. One strike pitch, and that's a changeup low and away, 1-1. Back to Oakland, or the artist formerly known as the Oakland Athletics. Went four prospects, including the highly touted Leo DeVries, who was one of the top five prospects in all of baseball. 1-1 pitch, and that is low and in, 2-1, as a fastball missing from Sears. Now they got Sears, who hasn't really found his traction yet with the Padres, has spent most of his time in the San Diego organization at AAA El Paso.
1: And that didn't go well, actually.
0: 2-1. That is just low with a changeup. It's 3-1. And there's a challenge from Campusano.
1: I think he might win this one. It was right at the bottom of the zone.
0: Call is overturned. It is a strike, and it's now 2-2 on Call. As Campusano was correct.
1: Yeah, change up at the bottom of the zone, like a perfect pitch. So really good job by Sears again. The change up's at the bottom, the slider's on the edge, the four-seamer's at the top edge. It's been pretty masterful.
0: 2-2 to Call. Hit on the ground, foul, sprayed off to the right, and we'll do it again. Right after the trade, last year, Sears made one start for the Padres. It didn't go well. Gave up 5 runs on 10 hits and 5 innings against the Diamondbacks, and then was optioned to AAA El Paso the next day. And was in El Paso all year until the last few weeks. Fought off by Call, defensive hack there, and he fouls it back to the screen.
1: Yeah, I mean, they're invested in him, and he's had a lot of big league time, so they were trying to figure out something. It wasn't necessarily about the numbers that got him put back, but these numbers in El Paso were a disaster. I mean, 7.92 ERA, 7.92, 14 games, 63 2/3, 89 hits, 10 home runs.
0: 2-2. And that is strike 3, Call, top of the zone with a slider. And Call is gone looking. And 2 outs now in the home half of the fifth for Miguel Rojas.
1: But you have to remember from 23-24 in Oakland, you know, he gave him 170 more or more innings. I mean, he was dependable every fifth day.
0: And he was traded to the deadline in 2022 from the Yankees. He made his Major League debut with the Yankees and traded to Oakland in a deal that sent Frankie Montas and Lou Trevino back the other way. Called strike to Rojas to ground it out in the second. He is 0-1.
1: Yeah, his command tonight has been really incredible. I mean, he's just, it's like the whole inside part to righties doesn't exist unless it's a waste pitch. I mean, he's really, you know, he's just working the outer third all night.
0: One strike pitch. And Rojas drives it down the right side. That peels off foul. Hits the facing of the second deck and drops down below, down the right field line. 0-2 the count. 64 pitches right now for Sears. And there is activity in the bullpen for San Diego.
1: Yeah, well, the question about like how far and deep can he go? I mean, that's really, and be effective. So maybe it's a pitch count. Maybe it's a matter of how many times around you're seeing someone, but he's thrown 36 strikes, 64 pitches, you know, very high strike rate.
0: 0-2 to Miguel Rojas. Fought off into the crowd, looped into the second deck behind the Padres dugout first base side. We'll do it again. As the righty down there getting loose for San Diego is Bradley Rodriguez. He's been up and down. He was up earlier. Dodgers still don't have a hit. The pitch. Rojas hits it sharply on the ground. Foul. Off the railing in front of the Padres dugout. As Sears tried to sneak the fastball by the veteran Rojas, who has announced this will be his final year.
1: I mean, he's got so much love here, and I'm sure he'll have any role he wants, if he wants to coach or... And he's just done so much, and Dave Roberts always refers to him as the glue of the team, you know, just how he ties people together. And
0: 0-2. Swing and a fly ball out toward right. Foul ground, slicing away from Tatis. And it's into the netting, out of play, as Tatis crossing over into foul ground near that short fence down the right field line. And we'll do it again. 0-2 on Rojas with 2-1. Rojas, 37 years of age, initially broke in with the Dodgers, hit a long run with the Marlins, and then coming back to L.A. was originally signed by the Reds. 0-2. Another foul by Rojas on a slider that was probably outside.
1: Well, the pitch that Sears could use right here, because Rojas is clearly knowing he's going to keep away, is if he has like a two-seamer that he could start at Rojas' hip and catch the inner corner, or do that back foot slider down and away for a chase.
0: The 0-2 again. Way inside, and Rojas moving the feet out of the way of 94. Skipping out of the way, 1-2 on Miguel Rojas.
1: Yeah, he missed that one pretty badly. He hasn't done a lot on the inner corner. Hasn't been that accurate. He hasn't had to. So that one Rojas didn't even think about. Almost hit him.
0: The turn from Sears, the 1-2 pitch. Hit in the air. Foul down the right side, and this one slices out of play. Over to the netting. We'll do it again. And to mention Rojas and the success that he had, of course, the home run in the ninth inning that he hit off Jeff Hoffman to tie the game in Game 7. But then there was a defensive play he also made, which kind of gets overlooked because of the home run.
1: I mean, they almost lost the World Series. It was over. You know, just to throw a little bit offline, or, I mean, that was, the Blue Jays lost by a toe.
0: 1-2. Hits sharply back through the middle, and Rojas singles to center. Long at bat, one by Rojas in pitch number 9. And the first hit for the Dodgers. A two-out single to center.
1: This is why Dave Roberts loves Miguel Rojas. It's the example that he talked about how the Dodgers just don't quit. They just battle. And, you know, he was fighting this at bat the whole time, and Sears finally gave him something he could hit, and he didn't miss it. And, you know, that's the type of at bat where you give the guy, you add 10 pitches to his pitch count, and you're able to get the victory. It definitely makes a statement.
0: And that defensive play, though, in the bottom of the ninth in Toronto in Game 7, bases loaded, one out, and then Rojas, who makes that brilliant play, and then comes up firing to the plate to get the out and prevent the Blue Jays from winning it right there.
1: Well, also Game 6.
0: Yeah.
1: You know, the double play with Kike Hernandez, he had to kind of hold the bag like a first baseman. I mean, just unbelievable.
0: Now it's Alex Freeland with Rojas at first base and two outs. 1-0 Padres, and a move to first by Sears. Easily back is Rojas. Bring the action. J.P. Sears, has not been in a stretch much tonight. The high set, here it comes. And that is a called strike to Alex Freeland, who struck out in the third. Freeland, who's been platooning basically at second base with Rojas this year. Rojas playing third base tonight with Muncy the night off. Rojas leads. Sears. One strike pitch that just misses off the outside, 93 with a sinker. 1-1 the count. ...24-year-old Alex Freeland, who made his Major League debut last year. Sears looks at first, the 1-1. And that one drops low with a slider, it's 2-1.
1: Well, to some degree, the spring training was a tryout for second base. They were trying to see, they had a lot of guys trying to compete and see who would make the team, and, you know, hoping Tommy Edman would, you know, get back. Actually, Edman got back and was playing really well, actually.
0: Rojas running. The pitch is grounded foul past third. And it's 2-2 on Freeland as we pause 10 seconds for station identification. 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
0: With Doug Glanville, Christine Lisi of the studios, our ESPN radio crew, Roxy Bernstein with you. Moved to first by J.P. Sears, and France had to come off the bag to reach for it. On the right field side of first base, but back to the bag is Miguel Rojas. 1-0 Padres, two outs, bottom of the fifth. Padres, a two-out RBI single by Jackson Merrill in the fourth for the game's lone run. A run, three hits for the Padres, no runs on a hit for L.A. Sears, the 2-2 to Freeland. Swing and a miss, got him. Struck him out with a changeup. Fifth strikeout for Sears. Three strikeouts in the inning for the Padres lefty. One hit, one left, we're through five. 1-0 Padres, this is Sunday Night Baseball on ESPN Radio and the ESPN app.
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0: On to the sixth inning we go in L.A., 1-0. Padres leading the Dodgers. Ty France leading off against Jack Dreyer. And France takes down low ball one. France, Merrill, Bogarts for the Padres in the sixth. Dreyer after 4 1/3 from Emmett Sheehan. And the lefty's 1-0 pitch. And France a healthy rip at a fastball. It's 1-1. by France. That bat cocked above the right shoulder, slightly open in that bent leg. As France trying to hold up, did not go on a curve down and away. 2-1 the count.
1: France has that kind of front leg open, but also a little bit towards his toe in terms of how he positions and kind of gets a rocking rhythm to try to time the pitcher, and pretty aggressive from that point forward.
0: The 2-1 pitch from Dreyer. Swing and a miss, elevating a fastball there was a lefty. It's 2-2.
1: He's been a little bit late tonight in terms of the contact point, so.
0: You mentioned the shadows earlier. Now it should be a little more hitter-friendly. 2-2. Swing and a miss. Got him on a curve down and in. And the strikeout for Dreyer, one gone in the sixth. And I mentioned more hitter-friendly, Doug, because now the shadow has completely engulfed the pitcher's mound.
1: Yeah, you have that. I mean, it's just the backdrop can sometimes, with, you know, all the glare now. I just remember, I know twilight here, we're not quite there, but it was really a tough park to hit in at that hour.
0: Now Jackson Merrill, an RBI single to fourth. He's 1-for-2, and he takes a slider in the dirt for ball one. Shadows have engulfed Hernandez in left field. Center field, Paz is still in bathing in sunlight, and the right fielder, Call, having a difficult time with the sun out there right now as Merrill flares one the other way, foul. Into the crowd, into the second deck behind the third base dugout, 1-1 on Jackson Merrill. Only from the stretch, despite nobody aboard, the 1-1. And a foul straight back as Merrill got jammed to the fastball in his hands. 1-2 on Jackson Merrill. San Diego trying to snap the 8-game slide. They go home for a homestand to close out the first half against Arizona and the Blue Jays. 1-2 pitch, and Merrill lays off down and away a slider. 2-2.
1: The thing about Merrill this year is, like, it's sort of the slower you throw it, the worse he's been able to perform on it. The breaking balls are really killing him. The off speed's really getting him.
0: 2-2 pitch popped up, back and out of play behind home plate.
1: So he's just trying to time it up. Look, four seam fastball in 25. You know, he slugged 514, and this year he's slugged only 337 on the four seamer. So it's, you know, just power production.
0: The 2-2. Topped foul off toward the Padres dugout. And a foul ball. I think that's Nick Punto down there who just one-handed it. The infield coach.
1: Yeah, I played with Nick.
0: The shredder.
1: Back in the day.
0: He was notorious as the guy that was shredding people's jerseys after walk-offs. Another ball fought off by Merrill. Another slider from Dreyer. He was the guy that would rip off your jersey. You had the walk-off hit. And that's how he earned the nickname the Shredder toward the end of his career when he was with the A's and then the Dodgers.
1: Did he have a contract with, like, Office Depot or something? You know, what was that about?
0: The 2-2 pitch fouled straight back. A fastball that time from Dreyer, 97.
1: Well, Merrill's, you know, you talk about a young player coming up who is really an infielder, basically. And then gets to the big leagues his first year, and they're like, oh, let's put him in center. You know, and he ended up being pretty strong out there.
0: 2-2. And that strike three called. Fastball to the outside edge. Catches Merrill looking. Two gone. And he'd never played center field before until spring training of his rookie year.
1: Yeah, they were just like, all right, let's see what you can do.
0: At the time, they had Bogart signed, so shortstop Willie wasn't on the table for Merrill, even though he was a highly valued prospect.
1: And there was a point that the Padres had, like, all shortstops. I mean, they had Kim, they had Tatis Jr., they had Cronenworth, everybody.
0: First pitch, bounced to third off the bat of Bogarts, who was left fielded by Rojas. Cranks it across to first. 1-2-3 go the Padres against Dreyer in the sixth. We're going to the bottom of the sixth. Ohtani due up second. 1-0 Padres. 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
22: 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He catches it. Len Barker has pitched the no-hitter. 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
21: 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Barker tosses the only perfect game of Cleveland Indians history and the last no-hitter. He never got a three-ball count in that game and struck out 11. The Indians got a 3-0 victory over the Blue Jays. 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Even though 7,290 people are being truthful about their attendance of Len Barker's perfect game.
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24: On to the last of the sixth inning, a new pitcher for the Padres. 1-0 San Diego as Eliezer Alfonso Jr. leads off the home six for the Dodgers, and he takes a strike from the lefty. Yuki Matsui takes over after five terrific innings from J.P. Sears of one-hit baseball. Sears walked two, struck out five. Matsui, the one-strike pitch. And Alfonso in the air, right center. Playable for Merrill, just shy of the warning track by about 10 feet. Moving toward the alleyway, makes the catch. One gone in the last of the sixth. Here is Ohtani.
1: Yeah, and Ohtani is... That's why the Dodgers are always in it. One run is a thin lead. Matsui's trying to get him with his four-seamer, slider, splitter. That's his combination.
24: Ohtani 0-for-2, left on left is Matsui. Delivers, and a fastball is high, 92 from Yuki Matsui. Matsui, 30 2/3 innings this year. He has a 2.05 ERA. He is 0-1. Only from the stretch, the 1-0 pitch, and that's up and in, and bending out of the way is Ohtani of a slider, and it's 2-0. Is he almost made the Matrix move right there, Doug.
1: The breaking ball that just didn't really break. And Otani just gives him a quick smile like, all right, what's going on, man?
24: Just saying happy birthday. 2-0 pitch. Fastball is low for Matsui. Stumbled a bit on his follow-through and then does some landscaping work on the front slope of the mound. 3-0 on Otani.
1: I mean, he hasn't been close on any of these pitches. And look, Otani is dangerous. You have to be careful. But you're also about to get a base runner, and there's a lot of guys in this lineup that can hurt you.
24: Especially this guy. 3-0 pitch, and that is low ball four, and on four pitches, Otani draws a walk, and we're getting a challenge here for the Padres.
1: Oh, I didn't think it was close, but let's see.
24: Oh, just missed. Low inside corner. And Otani is on the one-out walk, and that'll bring up Andy Páez, who's 0-for-1 with a walk tonight.
1: I mean, I don't really understand that on multiple levels. I mean, first of all, it wasn't really that close. But second of all, it's Otani. Like, he's not really trying to pitch to him. So, okay, fine, now it's 3-1, and now you want him to hit? I mean, he's going to either do damage or going to walk him again.
24: He's at first for Páez. And there is a strike and a fastball right through the heart of the plate, 93 for Matsui.
1: You know, with a 1-0 lead, you know, you're trying to give your, you know, Mason Millers of the world, you're trying to give him a challenge, you know, give him an extra pitch to work with.
24: From the belt, Matsui. The one strike pitch to Páez is down low with a splitter. 1-1 the count. Now you're hamstrung the rest of the game.
1: Yeah, Randy Arozarena used 2 challenges in the first inning.
24: Lost, I was there. I saw it Friday night.
1: Lost both of them, and they had no challenges.
24: 1-1 pitch down low for Matsui. Fastball 2-1 on Páez. And
1: looked like he tried to challenge that right there.
24: But they're out of challenges. Yeah, they're done.
1: Right, so I'm not sure what happened there.
24: Unsuccessful on 2 of them, and now they're done for the night. Matsui checks first, the 2-1. And Páez takes in the dirt, ball 3. Slider missing, 3-1. And yeah. Friday night, Arozarena in that at bat.
1: What happened?
24: It was in the first inning, a couple of pitches inside that were on the edge.
1: Yeah.
24: They're both strikes as he was facing the Blue Jays. And he challenged both and lost. That left Dan Wilson without a challenge and the Mariners the rest of the night. 3-1. And that is ball 4 outside, and Matsui has walked back-to-back hitters, and now we'll have to deal with Freddie Freeman.
1: So the pitch that he challenged Otani, that was clearly a ball. But the one that he wanted the challenge there was a strike, but he couldn't do it. He couldn't use the challenge. And that would have flipped the count from to 1-2.
24: And now a mound visit, pitching coach Ruben Niebla coming out. Again, keep in mind, Craig Stammen, their manager, was thrown out of the game 3 pitches in. So Niebla, who handles the pitching anyways, but the bench coach, Randy Knorr, is running the game for San Diego in the absence of the manager, Craig Stammen.
1: Well, Randy Knorr's, you know, been a bench coach around the block, Nationals, and he has plenty of experience.
24: But Friday night, again, Arozarena in the first inning. And I've never seen it where a batter in the same at bat had challenged 2 pitches, especially in the first inning.
1: And lost both. I mean, I don't know how many times that's happened. I imagine that's the first this season.
24: Dylan Cease, who was dominant on the mound for the Blue Jays on Friday night. But there was an instance late in the game with Cal Raleigh at the plate where the Mariners could have used that challenge. It was a borderline call that went against the Mariners. Had they had the challenge available, more than likely they would have won it. In a critical spot in the ninth inning. 2-1, 1-out, 1-0 Padres, last of the 6th. Freeman at the plate, and he takes up and in a slider from Matsui for ball 1. And Freeman 0-for-2.
1: And typically, Arozarena, or there's guys like him, he does have a good eye. He has a sense of the zone, but all these players, you know, there's ego involved, and he's like, all right, you got that one, but that I was close. Let me try the next one, and then you're done.
24: Otani at second, Páez at first. Matsui, the set, the 1-0 pitch. and that is in there to Freeman, outer half of the plate with a slider. 1-1 on Freddie Freeman.
1: And Freddie Freeman is on fire, and let's see, he's going to be really careful here. I mean, he's just driving the ball everywhere.
24: Runners lead for the Dodgers. Matsui, the 1-1 to Freeman. Swing in the air, deep left center. Merrill going back, will have room. Reaches the rim of the warning track, makes the catch. The runners tag, bluff, and go back. A deep fly out to left center off the bat of Freeman for out number two.
1: And Matsui takes a deep breath right there, like, whoa. I mean, he hit it hard, a little too high, and just stayed in the ballpark.
24: Now this is the bench coach heading out to the mound, Randy Norn, a pitching change for the Padres. Still not out of the woods. Betts coming up. Two on, two out for the Dodgers. Last of the sixth, the call to the bullpen brought to you by Liberty Mutual Insurance. Liberty Mutual customizes your auto and home insurance. It's the only pay for what you need. 1-0 Padres, bottom six. 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
6: I'm Christine Lisi. Miami's Eury Pérez, in his third start since returning from the injured list, pulled after seven innings amid a perfect game. Marlins nearly blew an eight-run lead before finally holding on for a 9-8 victory over the A's. The New York nightmare continues for the Yankees. Twins handed them a ninth loss in 10 games, 6-1. Anthony Volpe committed New York's 20th error the last 15 games when he misplayed a high chopper. The team has allowed 29 unearned runs over its last 15 games. Back to Dodger Stadium with Doug and Roxy.
24: All right, Christine, this NLS Southern California rivalry, which has really heated up in recent years, although the Dodgers have had the better end of this rivalry. And a lot of way the Padres in San Diego feels and the Dodgers look at them like the little brother.
1: Well, until the Padres knocked them out of the postseason, that was a first.
24: Mookie Betts facing Bradley Rodriguez, and the right-hander delivers a changeup down low for a ball. 34th appearance for Rodriguez, a 2 ERA. He is 1-2 in 36 innings this year. Ohtani at second, Paz at first. The 1-0 pitch fooled Betts, who tried to hold up, but a slider down and away. 1-1 the count.
1: Yeah, changeup, sinker, four-seamer, and slider. He doesn't throw the slider that often, but that was a good one. And Betts just check swung into a full swing, just never really got a wrist action.
24: 1-1 pitch from Rodriguez. He pumped a fastball by him, 97. Mighty cut by Betts, 1-2. And Bradley Rodriguez, spelled B-R-A-D-G-L-E-Y.
1: Yeah.
24: Bradley Rodriguez.
1: Bradley.
24: 2-on, 2-out. 1-0 Padres. Bottom of the sixth. The 1-2 to Betts is low. A changeup. Although it's hard to really call it a changeup when it's 90.
1: Yeah, I mean, it's, and his sinker's about 97, two seam, a lot of bite to it. Slider's not a heavy downward slider, more like a cutter, but does the job.
24: 2-2. Betts takes just off the outside a slider from Rodriguez. Full count on Mookie with two outs, so Ohtani at second, Paz at first, they'll take off. Teoscar Hernandez would be next for the Dodgers. Matsu responsible for the two runners on. 3-2 to Betts. Swing in the air, left center field, playable. Over to the alleyway goes Sheets, gives way to the center fielder. Merrill makes a one-handed catch. And the side is retired. The Dodgers strand two. We're through six. 1-0 Padres. 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
6: I'm Christine Lisi. Amid a perfect game, Miami's Yuri Perez pulled after seven innings. The Marlins bid for a combined no-hitter didn't last long. Reliever Lake Brocker gave up five runs on four hits without recording an out in the eighth. Miami did blow much of an eight-run lead, did manage to come away with a 9-8 victory over the A's. Emerson Hancock in the Mariners' bullpen extended Seattle's scoreless streak to 24 innings. M's defeated the Blue Jays 4-0. White Sox held off the Guardians 7-6. Chicago takes a one-game lead on Cleveland in the AL Central. Braves scored six in the bottom of the ninth, but they could not complete the big comeback with a win. They fell to the Mets 10-9. Yankees starter Max Fried threw 36 pitches in a two-inning sim game today as he inches closer to a possible rehab assignment. His next simulated game likely Thursday or Friday with an increased pitch count, and pitching in a minor league game could be the next step. He has been out since mid-May with a bone bruise in his elbow. Guys, back to you.
24: All right, Christine, we go to the seventh. 1-0 Padres, the only run of the game, an RBI single, a two-out hit in the fourth from Jackson Merrill. A run on three hits for the Padres, no runs on just one hit for L.A. Sungmon Song will lead it off in the seventh. Luis Campusano and Fernando Tatis Jr. to follow. Kyle Hurt, the new pitcher for the Dodgers, and the right-hander delivers a strike. 96-mile-per-hour fastball from Hurt. A 3.45 ERA. He's 3-1. Has worked 28 2/3. This year is 31st appearance. Only from the stretch, first base side of the mound. One strike pitch is in the dirt.
1: Hurt features a four-seamer, which he throws more than half the time. He has good extension, good velocity. He has a changeup and a slider.
24: And Hurt is a San Diego native. He went to Torrey Pines High School down in San Diego. 1-1 pitch, and that one ripped to right, hooking toward the corner. It is foul. Song, who hit his first career homer earlier this week against the Cubs at Wrigley on Wednesday. And he yanked that one just fouled on the right field line. It's 1-2 on Sungmon Song. Hurt, who pitched collegiately literally just down the road at USC. 1-2. And that's just low and outside as Hurt thought he made his pitch, started twirling around the hill. 97 from the righty. It's 2-2. Made his debut with the Dodgers back in 2023 is Kyle Hurt, now 28 years of age. The 2-2. Low and outside, another heater, 96 from Hurt, and a full count now on Song.
1: They're close, but not quite close enough. They are down in the zone.
24: Inning in 2/3 from Jack Dreyer and now Hurt. And time is called by the hitter, Sungmon Song. Hurt the 3-2. That one's topped foul. Fought off a fastball. That was probably low. And we'll do it again. Hurt originally drafted by the Marlins and then traded to LA in a deal with Alex Vesia. Worked out pretty well for the Dodgers. Full count, the pitch to Song. up and away, and Sungmin Son draws a leadoff walk to open up the seventh for the Padres.
1: Well, the discipline is definitely in his toolkit, and was able to get that tough walk, laid off a pitch up in the zone, and two really close ones down in the zone. So that's a north-south discipline, and gives the Padres a chance to find some insurance run because they certainly could use it.
24: Leadoff base runner. Runner goes. The fastball is high from Hurt. On the move, a throw, not in time. A stolen base for Song. Runs on the first pitch. It's ball one to Campusano, who has walked twice tonight. And that was breaking immediately and diving into second, and a steal for Song.
1: I mean, Hurt really didn't pay much attention to him. And, you know, Song will pick your pocket. He's gone.
24: And then Campusano fouls it back to the screen.
1: It's a stolen base, so he's running and puts himself in scoring position.
24: It's a big run out there for the Padres.
1: Big run.
24: Trying to snap that 8-game losing streak. Leading at 1-0 in the seventh. Hurt, the 1-1. Campusano goes back through the middle into center. That's a single around third, stopping. The ball is bobbled in center by Paez, but Song had already slammed on the brakes, knowing the arm of Paez didn't want to test it with nobody out.
1: Well, his third base coach stopped him, and you know, you're not really messing around. There's no outs. He's being conservative. But the broken bat, it didn't have a lot on it. And Paez comes up, and you do have to respect the arm. There's no question about it. Son didn't get a great jump, and just as he was coming around third, Paez had the ball, but he didn't have the ball. And that bobble would have changed, was new information that if he had kept his momentum, he could have scored.
24: Now it's Fernando Tatis Jr. Bounding ball, weakly hit, left side of the mound, barehanded. On the move, Rojas, safe on a close play. Bang, bang at first. Coming in to score is Song. Campusano to second. The Dodgers may challenge this.
1: I mean, the first base umpire, Ben May, almost like he started to go, he thought about the fist, and then he kind of came in and did the safe kind. So it was close. And Tatis was looking to his left for some reason. That's definitely slowed him down.
24: It is getting challenged by the Dodgers. The play at first. The run is in regardless, and it's 2-0 Padres. It's just a question of will there be two on with nobody out or runner at second with one out, and Tatis will get an RBI.
1: So Tatis rolls over on this, and he gets like 60 feet down the line, and he's looking to his left the whole time. I'm like, dude, you're slowing yourself down. And then when he got to the base, he started chopping his steps. It really seemed to throw him off when he turned his head. But it is really close. Like, I don't know. It doesn't seem like enough to be clear and convincing to overturn it. And that's the burden. That's why the call on the field is so important, is now you're working off of that standard.
24: Ben May with the safe sign. If it stands, an infield hit for Tatis on the slow bouncer to the left of the mound. And Miguel Rojas made a terrific play just to even make it close at first base, barehanding the weakly hit grounder. Call stands, infield hit, Tatis, 2-0 San Diego.
1: And it's one of those calls, like if he called him out, he might have been right also. You know, it was really close. And I don't know, the replay didn't show clearly one way or the other, which is, you know, the call stands.
24: Now it's Miguel and Duhar. Two on, nobody out, and Duhar popped out in a pinch hitting appearance in the fifth. Stayed in as the DH, and he takes a strike. 97 from Kyle Hurt. Campusano at second, Tatis at first. Five hits now for the Padres. Hurt, the high set, the one strike pitch. Mighty cut, swing and a miss. As he whipped through 97, and it's 0-2. Hurt from the ready. The pitch to Andujar. Fouled back over the screen into the second deck behind the player. Padres, the run. Merrill's RBI single in the fourth made it 1-0. And then in the seventh, the leadoff walk to Song got this inning started. He stole second, went to third, and a single through the middle by Campusano. 0-2 pitch, golf to left. Fly ball, easy play for Hernandez, sidestepping to his left, makes a one-handed catch, and the runners hang right near their bags, one out. It's Campusano at second, Tatis at first after the infield hit, and after review, it was call stands, and the second hit of the night for Tatis. Now it's Machado with two on and one out. He's walked twice and scored a run tonight. He's 0-for-1. Kyle Hurt, the pitch. Strike to the inner half with a slider. It's 0-1 on Machado.
1: Yeah, and kind of similar to Merrill. You know, his fastball is hitting is down, but the breaking ball and the off speed are just eating Machado alive.
24: One strike pitch. Machado fooled there, and it's 0-2. And looked like he was sitting slider, Doug, and that was a fastball right down the heart of the plate.
1: Yeah, that's the thing. Like, there's pitches you know they're going to go to, and you start sitting on it, but you're already not hitting it, so it's not even helping you to sit on it.
24: 0-2. Swing, a ball hit in the air to center. Going back on his pie, still going back. At the track, leaps, gone, home run! Manny Machado straightaway center, a three-run blast, and the Padres have broken it open. 18th for Machado, 5-0 San Diego.
1: Well, that's the pitch he's still handling pretty well, and that is the heat. And, you know, they fooled him last time because he was guessing slider and he was taking some pitches in the zone, but he was hunting that fastball and he got it. And that, he absolutely did not miss it. It was a line drive over the center field wall. Páez goes back. He was still sideways, not quite squared, and he jumps up, just ran out of room.
24: Three-run blast, his 18th homer. And now it's Gavin Sheets who takes a strike from Hurt. That's a hit the San Diego Padres desperately needed. One strike pitch, Sheets bounces one to second, two is left, fielded by Freeland, short throw to Freeman at first to take care of Sheets, two gone here in the seventh.
1: Yeah, they just have not gotten that kind of like tack on production. You know, Machado's getting his home runs this year, but you're not hitting for much of an average. They've worked around him, but that was a huge hit.
24: Two gone. Ty France 0-for-3 tonight. And Hurt delivers a fastball outside for ball one to the right-handed hitting Ty France. Four runs, seventh, 5-0 Padres. 1-0 pitch from Hurt. France got under this one, a towering pop-up behind the plate. Chucking the mask away is Alfonso, and he makes the catch on the LA logo right behind the plate to retire the side, but the Padres score four and take a big lead on the Dodgers. A three-run shot by Manny Machado as we're stretching in LA, going to the last of the seventh. 5-0 San Diego. This is Sunday Night Baseball on ESPN Radio and the ESPN app.
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24: And a challenge from Hernandez, and he's correct. It's overturned. It's a ball. It's 2-1 on Teoscar. But Ted Leitner, when the Padres are doing well, was always

0: 15 rows up behind the plate. Full count on Teoscar Hernandez leading off the last of the seventh. Bragley Rodriguez. The pitch. And that's ball four in the dirt, backhanded by Campusano. A leadoff walk. And that's not what the Padres wanted to see. You just got a four-run inning, and you give the Dodgers a free base run.
1: No, I mean, that's a nightmare for a manager because you know the Dodgers are, you know, they're quick strike. They got the power to put up two quick runs, and there's still too much baseball left here, so have to be careful.
0: Now it's Alex Call who is 0-for-1 with a walk. Hernandez at first being held by France. Rodriguez, as Call shows bunt. And a sinker down and away. It's ball one. Peeking over the shoulder at first is Bradley Rodriguez. Right-hander for the belt, the 1-0. And that's inside. It's 2-0 on Alex Call. Although the manager from the manager's office, if he's screaming or throwing something in there, you can't hear him out on the field.
1: No.
0: As Craig Stammen tossed three pitches into the game. The Padres manager. 2-0. Low and away from Rodriguez. It's 3-0 on Call.
1: Well, this is not how the Padres scripted it up. I mean, they got the lead and they just need to throw strikes and let their defense do the work. They have pretty good defense.
0: 3-0 pitch, and that is in there from Bradley Rodriguez. Called strike to Alex Call. It's 3-1. 5-0 Padres, although they had a 6-0 lead here the other night and watched it evaporate. Down the right field side, slicing foul off the bat of Call. And it goes into the netting down beyond the Padres dugout. Full count on Call. That was the opening game of this series. They were up 6-0 on Thursday night. And they lost the game 12-7.
1: Yeah, they were feeling pretty good, and it was quick. It was just a demonstration of the Dodger lineup and just how much they can chain together hits and runs. And they did it in times two.
0: Full count, Hernandez the runner at first. Nobody out. Rodriguez, the pitch. Swing and a tip into the glove at Campusano for the strikeout. Rodriguez falls behind 3-0 and battles back, one gone.
1: Great job by Rodriguez just to fight his way back. He went to the four-seamer, though. He started to focus on command. And that's what we're talking about. He's trying to throw the power sinker with the 5-0 lead and missing badly away. And then he went for the pitch that he felt he could command. And that four-seamer, by the way, is 98 miles an hour. It's not something you're just lobbing in there. And Call was just late on it.
0: The bench coach and the acting manager, Randy Knorr, will make a change. Signals to the bullpen to bring in the lefty, Adrian Morihone, as Kyle Tucker has been announced as a pinch hitter for Miguel Rojas here with one out in the bottom of the seventh. So the Padres go to the bullpen, up 5-0 on the Dodgers. The call to the bullpen brought to you by Liberty Mutual Insurance. 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
4: Christine Lisi, Miami's Yuri Perez.

0: struggled amid a perfect game through seven innings. The 23-year-old was making his third start since coming off the injured list. When he exited, the Marlins were up 8-0 at that point. Reliever Lake Bacher came in. He gave up five runs on four hits, didn't record an out in the eighth. Miami did win it 9-8 over the A's. Colson Montgomery, two-run homer. White Sox beat the Guardians 7-6. Chicago back atop the AL Central by a game on Cleveland. Back to Doug and Roxy in L.A.
1: Christine, the Dodgers bringing up Kyle Tucker as a pinch hitter. The Padres go to the bullpen. And Tucker was announced a left-handed hitter to bring in the lefty Adrian Morahone. 5-0 San Diego, one out, bottom of the seventh. Teoscar Hernandez the runner at first. And now Tucker pinch hitting for Miguel Rojas. Left on left, and Morahone's fastball, 99, is fouled off and trickles back to the screen. 0-1 the count on Tucker. 41st appearance for Morahone, a 3.45 ERA. 6-2 record. 51 strikeouts and 44 and a third. Kyle Tucker hitting just 244 with seven home runs. One strike pitch. Tucker takes upstairs 99, 1-1.
2: Morahone throws an average sinker at 99.5, which rounds up to 100, which is absurd, but he's going to come at you.
1: Short lead for Hernandez. France holding the runner at first. Morahone, first base side of the hill. The lefty throws, swing and a miss by Tucker. Another heater for Morahone, 99. 1-2 the count, and Tucker has just not been able to get on track yet here in L.A.
2: No, and that's another example of, you know, what the Dodgers have in terms of potential, despite how far ahead they are. They have some guys that are just not there yet.
1: 1-2. In tight with a fastball, 99. Two balls, two strikes on Tucker, who signed that four-year, $240 million deal in January. Last year with the Cubs, 22 homers, hit 266. Former Gold Glove winner. And on the ground and through into right. Past the diving France, and a single for Tucker. Hernandez stops at second, just the second hit of the night for the Dodgers. And a sharp single by Kyle Tucker pulls it through the right side.
2: Yeah, I mean, the Padres did Tucker a favor here. You know, they were blowing the fastball by him up and away, and then he tried to throw the slider, and he was right on time. He just got to match Tucker's bat speed in that at bat. And Tucker has a very low swing path. That was the perfect pitch for him. So didn't quite get that one.
1: Now it's Alex Freeland, who has struck out twice. He is 0-2. 2-1, 1-out. 5-0 Padres, bottom seven. Right-handed batting Freeland takes down and in a sinker at 100. 1-0 the count on Freeland, who has really struggled against left-handed pitching this year.
2: Yeah, it is not going well, and he's not gotten a ton of opportunity on top of that.
1: 3-for-29 against lefties. 2-on, 1-out. The 1-0. And that is down and in again from Morahone, who looked at the landing spot in the front slope of the mound after he threw that pitch. 2-0 the count on Freeland. Tommy Edman, who was in the original lineup for Dave Roberts today, then was scratched from the starting lineup after getting hit by a pitch yesterday, is on deck right now for the Dodgers. Morahone, the 2-0. Hit back through the middle into center, and a single for Freeland. Around third, Hernandez will score. Stopping at second is Tucker. And Alex Freeland says, take that gas bag. I can hit left-handed pitching.
2: It's like small sample.
1: And he gets the Dodgers on the board.
2: Small sample size. Don't judge me. The fastball, really a two-seamer, and didn't have quite the bite. And great job by Freeland. Just a short, compact swing. And you have to be really quick and compact to hit a guy throwing 100 and square it up like Freeland just did. So great job by him.
1: Mound visit, Ruben Niebla, the pitching coach for the Padres, as Tommy Edman will come up to pinch hit. And a switch hitter will bat for the right side with 2-on and 1-out and a 5-1 Padres lead. Play ball is baseball's global youth initiative to highlight the fun and accessible ways to play our great game. To learn more, including how to find a league near you, go to playball.org. and follow at Play Ball on X, Facebook, and Instagram. Ruben Niebla heading back to the first base dugout. Switch hitting Tommy Edman. Batting for Eliezer Alfonso Jr. Edman 354 with a home run. Much of the season was on the injured list, though, as he jackknifes out of the way of a fastball inside at 101 from Mora home. Pinch hitting in the nine spot. Otani is on deck. Right now, he is the tying run. Morejon, the 1-0. Edman swings and tips it into the glove of the catcher Campisano. Another sinker at 99. 1-1, the count on Edman. Had right ankle surgery in November. Began the year on the 60-day injured list. And was activated on June 16th. Morejon, the 1-1 pitch. Swing and a miss, elevating a fastball. Swing and a miss by Edman.
2: They're trying to pitch him up and in, and they are successful so far. They're throwing it with high velocity, tying him up, but also above his hands, and Edman has not been able to lay off. A couple of those were balls.
1: Morejon, the 1-2 pitch. Swing and a miss, struck him out, going up there again. And the strikeout for Morejon, two gone. A little bit of a sigh of relief for the Padres because Otani's coming up. But he is not the tying run.
2: Yeah, that was a big pitch, big out. And Morejon really dug deep on that because he threw some perfect pitches up and into Edman. Just above the zone, right on the black. Gave him nothing to work with.
1: Otani is 0-2 with a walk. Two on, two out. Tucker at second, Freeland at first base. 5-1 Padres, bottom seven. Morejon, the pitch, just off the outside with 100. 1-0 in the left-handed batting, Otani.
2: That one looked like it was in the zone, or at least close, but no challenge.
1: None left for the Padres. Morejon's 1-0 pitch off the outside. No, it catches the corner in a called strike. Another heater. 99 from Morejon. It's 1-1. Otani has one lifetime homer against Morejon. The pitch. Low and away. That was the slider. And it's 2-1 on Shohei Otani.
2: Slider down, started in the zone at the knees and dove out of the zone. And Otani collapsed almost biting at it, but he did not.
1: 32nd birthday today for Otani. The 2-1. Just off the outside. Another fastball, 99. 3-1. Runners lead for the Dodgers. Tucker at second. Freeland at first, and now Morejon steps off. Leadoff walk got this inning started. And Hernandez scoring on the single by Freeland. Tucker out at second base. Morejon, the 3-1 pitch. Otani takes strike two. 100 on the outside corner at the knees. Try to hit that. Even Otani.
2: He's like, yeah, let me try again. I mean, it's one of those things, if he does it again, you kind of tip your cap. But the thing about Otani, he's like, okay, 3-1. I still have another strike to work with, so I'll try to get a better one.
1: 3-2 pitch. Swing. Soft liner. Left center to hit for Otani. Around third, here is Tucker. He will score. To third base goes Freeland. Otani, an RBI single. 5-2 Padres.
2: And that was the better one, right? This is the two-seamer that was more elevated than that one down and away. And he got a little bit in on him, jammed him. But he fought it off with all that power. He just almost forced it into left center. And it was in such a position, the run scores easily. And we got a runner at third as well. So Otani does what he can. And this is the Dodgers, and they put themselves in a position. One swing of the bat, different game.
1: Now the tying run at the plate. It's Andy Pyes. 0-1 with two walks tonight. Freeland at third, Ohtani at first. Morahone, the pitch, and Paez with a half swing. And a sinker at 100 is bounced back to the screen. It's 0-1. Padres got four in the top of the inning. Took a 5-0 lead. The Dodgers have gotten two. Runners at the corners, two down. One strike pitch. Called strike on a slider. And it's 0-2 on Paez. Bullpen activity for the Padres. Ron Marinaccio, the former Yankee, is up in the bullpen. 0-2 on Andy Paez. Freeland down the line from third. Ohtani being held at first by Frantz. Morahone, the two-strike pitch, and Paez swing and a miss, elevating 99. And the strikeout from Morahone, the side is retired. The Dodgers get two. On three hits, they leave two as we're through seven. 5-2 Padres. This is Sunday Night Baseball on ESPN Radio and the ESPN app.
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1: Some changes for the Dodgers. We go to the 8th, 5-2 Padres. Paul Gervais, the right-hander, the new pitcher. And a called strike to Jackson Merrill leading it off here for the Padres in the 8th. Bogarts and Song to follow against the tall, lanky righty Gervais. One strike pitch to Merrill is low and away. Merrill 1-for-3 with an RBI tonight.
2: Gervais, four-seamer, slider, cutter. And that is the story.
1: 1-1 pitch. And Gervais, fastball fouled away off to the left into the crowd. Second deck down the left field line. 1-2 on Merrill. But the change is also defensively for L.A. As the big righty, the lanky Gervais delivers, and Merrill grounds it foul, spoils it over near Bogarts in the on-deck circle. Off on the first base side. We'll do it again, 1-2. After Kyle Tucker hit for Miguel Rojas, he stays in to play right. The new catcher is Dalton Rushing for the Dodgers here in the 8th. And Merrill swinging a miss at a fastball 95. And there's one gone as we pause 10 seconds for station identification. 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
1: With Doug Glanville, Christine Lisi of the studios, Mike Martino, our producer, Rick Cutler, our engineer, Roxy Bernstein with you. Dodger Stadium in L.A., first pitch rolled to third off the bat of Bogarts, deep behind the bag, and the new third baseman, Max Muncy, makes the play, a long throw to first to get Bogarts, and there's two quick outs for Gervais.
2: Oh, comes and always finds you. Come in for defense, that ball right to Muncy. So test it out, get your arm loose, and threw a strike to first base.
1: Now it's Sung Munsong, who walked to start that four-run rally in the seventh. Also stole a base. Shows bunt, puts it down toward third. Tough play for Muncy. Gloves has no play. Perfect bunt by Song toward third. And Muncy, who wasn't playing very deep, he was about average depth. But Song could not have rolled that up the third base side any better, and that's a bunt hit. Here with two outs in the eighth for the Padres.
2: Just a beautiful bat control by Song. I mean, he knew that it was more about location and deadening it than to try to be running out of the box. He focused on getting it to a certain spot first and then taking off, and yet there was no play.
1: Runner goes down and away with the pitch from Gervais and another steal. Second stolen base for Song tonight, now nine on the year. Stole a base in the seventh, and the bunt hit and steals second here. And it's 1-0 on Bogarts with two down.
2: Yeah, and he has the double Betty Crocker going with the oven mitts here. And I'll tell you, but he has a good positioning to steal. He starts off open.
1: Called strike to Campusano. 1-1. Campusano singled and scored in the seventh. He's also walked twice tonight. 5-2 Padres, two outs, top eight. Gervais, the pitch. Check swing and a slider down and away, and he did not go on appeal. 2-1, the count on Luis Campusano. Paul Gervais. 2-1 pitch. Fouled back and just underneath us behind the plate. 2-2, the count on Song. Or rather, on Campusano with Song at second base. So Max Muncy enters the game to play third. He will bat in the sixth spot occupied previously by Alex Call. 2-2. Swing and a ball fouled off to the left over near the Dodgers dugout. And it's still 2-2 on Campusano. Gervais, the 2-2. Swing and a high fly ball, playable left center. Paez settles under it, and he puts it away to retire the side. One hit, one left. We go to the bottom of the eighth. Heart of the order coming up for the Dodgers. Padres 5, Dodgers 2. 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
1: Bottom of the eighth, Freeman Betts Hernandez for the Dodgers against Adrian Morahone. 5-2 Padres. Slider swing and a miss by Freeman. As Freddie tonight 0-3. 5 runs, 7 hits, no errors for the Padres. 2 runs, 4 hits, no errors for the Dodgers. Morahone, the one strike pitch. Fouled back to the screen by Freeman. It's quickly 0-2. San Diego trying to snap an 8-game losing streak tonight. The 0-2. Swing and a ball hit on the ground toward the right side. Backhanded to his right on the move by Song. And a strong throw to first gets Freeman. Padres were swung around to the right and Song covering ground again going up the middle and showing off his talents, Doug, defensively toward the middle of the diamond.
2: What's been funny about Song is they're hitting it where he was or not. They're hitting it the other way and he's showing his range by going backhand in that case up the middle, and he's also ranged the other way. So, you know, he's really completed it, and on the run he makes some accurate throws.
1: Now it's Mookie Betts 0-3 tonight. He takes ball one outside for Morahone. Mason Miller is up in the bullpen now for the Padres. Here comes the 1-0. And that is just off the outside for Morahone. It's 2-0. And Miller, by the way, the lone Padre All-Star.
2: Yeah, shocking when you think about the season starting with that roster. And, you know, Machado is usually a fixture, and but not this time.
1: And Morahone missing outside with a slider. It's now 3-0 on Betts. Teoscar Hernandez on deck for the Dodgers. And the best record in baseball, 59-31. The 3-0 pitch on the inner half for a strike. And it's 3-1 on Mookie. And the Dodgers, as this thing goes on, look, assuming everybody can stay healthy on the field, they're going to get stronger as the season goes on. Strike to Betts on a fastball at the knees, and it's full. Considering Will Smith will come back after the All-Star break. Glass now. Edwin Diaz making progress toward coming back. 3-2. And that's in the dirt to Betts, who skips out of the way of ball four. And a one-out base runner for the Dodgers, and Hernandez coming up.
2: But, you know, you always spend a lot of energy talking about the trade deadline and the pieces you need, but a lot of these teams just need pitchers to get healthy, and all of a sudden you have a whole new rotation. So that is the Dodgers story, certainly, and you get a Will Smith, you know, an all-star. They have just so many really great players that are out right now.
1: Pitch. There is a strike to Hernandez, who's 0-2 with a walk and a run. But Evan Phillips should be back.
2: Yep. Phillips
1: any
2: nasty.
1: Day now.
2: It's a lot of arms.
1: One strike pitch from Morahone. Swing and a miss, elevating a 100-mile-per-hour sinker. And it's 0-2. But Diaz, Glasnow, Snell, Gratterall.
2: I mean, it's just.
1: That's what they're missing.
2: It's an all-star team.
1: Kike Hernandez, Trinan, 0-2. And that's down and in. Kicks away from Campusano, but staying put at first is Betts. I don't think he saw it because no. Campusano, then it fumbled away a second time from the Padres catch, but Betts was frozen at first.
2: Yeah, he'd already shifted gears to stop, after the first because the ball was rolling away and he's blocked by his teammate Hernandez and couldn't really see umpire, everybody. So just a matter of him not picking up the ball. That's why Hernandez got to know the angle and get out of the way.
1: 1-2. And that's in the dirt. Campusano finds this one on the third base side up the line a bit. And Betts, who entertained second, gets back to first. And let's face it, that run, I don't want to say it's meaningless, but they need base runners here with one out in the last of the eighth.
2: It's not worth the trade-off of risking getting thrown out and losing a runner for an out. So that's what you have to weigh, just making sure you're going to make it.
1: 2-2. Mora home. The high set. The pitch. In the air. Shallow right. Going out is Song. Racing out. Tatis calls him off. And Tatis, a little style, makes the catch at short right. One-handed grab by Tatis for out number two.
2: Yeah, it was an interesting, he kind of like balleted his way on the last couple of steps and then jumps up and catches the ball in the backhand waist high. So He almost overreached that ball.
1: Mound visit for the pitcher, Morjon, visited by Campusano here with two outs, bottom of the eighth. Betts at first and Max Muncy coming up for L.A. Muncy hitting .265 on the year. His first at bat entered the top of the inning to play third base. And the catcher, Campusano, heading back toward home plate. Muncy voted to the All-Star game, his third All-Star selection. Now 35 years of age. Two outs, a runner at first, 5-2 Padres. 17 homers for Muncy this year. It's 2-for-5 lifetime against Morejon, and he takes a slider for a strike. Left-handed hitter. And crazy to think that Max Muncy has the third most homers ever for an L.A. Dodger.
2: I mean, he's been a beast for a while. I mean, the home runs are always his game.
1: One strike pitch, mighty cut, and a fastball, 99 for Morejon. And it's 0-2 on Muncy. And he has the most postseason home runs in Dodgers history.
2: Top the leaderboard. I mean, he's, you know, for one, he's just been around a while now and been so productive and many, he's living in the playoffs with this team.
1: 0-2. Swing and a miss, struck him out. Fastball at 100, pumped it by him. Morejon with his third strikeout, and the Dodgers strand a runner. We're through eight. 5-2 Padres. 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
1: To the ninth we go, 5-2 Padres, top of the order, Tatis and Duhar, Machado against Gervais. As the right-hander fires a slider outside, ball one to Fernando Tatis Jr. 2-for-4 with an RBI and a run tonight, doubled in the fifth, singled in the seventh. 1-0 pitch, and Tatis pulls it past the lunging Muncy in the left field and under the glove of Muncy reaching down to his left. And a third hit tonight for Fernando Tatis Jr., leadoff base runner for the Padres.
2: The thing about Tatis Jr., I mean, he got off to a really slow start, more so slow because of the lack of power, but he's hitting, you know, he was hitting 282 going into that at bat. And, you know, he's hit a lot of balls to right field. Well, he's hit over 360 with runners in scoring position. There's a lot of positive. It's just not the MVP you're thinking of, that level at least.
1: Pickoff throw in the dirt on a backhand scoop by Freeman to keep it from going by. As Tatis, runner at first, he's fourth in the National League with 20 steals this year. And that part of his game has been going too.
2: Yeah, I mean, you know, there's a lot of other parts of their offense that are not working, and not as more so than Tatis.
1: The pitch up and in, and bending out of the way is Andujar, to fastball up and in. 1-0 on Miguel Andujar, who is 0-for-2. It was scoreless until the fourth, and a two-out RBI single by Jackson Merrill, giving the Padres a 1-0 lead. It stayed a 1-0 game until the seventh. Tatis running, the pitch, a strike, throw to second base, and not in time, and then it kicked out of the glove of Freeland, trying to apply the tag in the 21st steal for Tatis.
2: Rushing didn't get much on that. A ball floated on him towards the right field side where they're usually trying to get for the tag, but it had a lot of air under it. And by the time it got there, you know, the effort was to try to catch and tag as quickly as possible. And Tatis's classic head first dive makes it pretty easily.
1: Third steal for the Padres tonight. 1-1, and Duhar drills it deep down the left field line, but hooking, and it is foul. That was a titanic blast. Wow. Off the bat of Andujar, and it was just fouled by about 5 feet down the left field line.
2: I just heard it, and it was like, all right, that's definitely over the fence. But it looked like it went into that sort of second tier over there. It's a blast.
1: 1-2 on Andujar. Spin and a throw to second, Tatis back as counterclockwise goes Gervais to second base. One and two the count. The pitch. Swing and a miss, elevating a fastball, and Andujar chasing. Swing and miss, and a strikeout for Gervais, one gone.
24: Number 13, Manny Machado.
1: Now it's Machado with a three-run homer in the seventh. 1-for-2 tonight, has also walked twice. Tatis at second, one out, and that three-run blast and that four-run seventh when the Padres took a 1-0 game to a 5-0 lead. Machado down and in, gets away from the catcher rushing as Tatis takes third, a slider. And we'll see how they score it, but it was off the glove of rushing down and in near the feet of Machado, who skipped out of the way.
2: It was catchable. It just backed up on him. So I think this is going to be a pass ball. It didn't hit the dirt. It just fooled him a little bit because he was expecting it more on the outside. It ended up backing up inside.
1: For the moment, it's a wild pitch. Dodgers bring the infield up. 1-0 pitch, strike to the outer half. Fastball to Machado evens the count 1-1. But that four-run seventh, RBI single by Tatis, a three-run blast dead center for Machado gave the Padres a 5-0 lead. 1-1 pitch and a slider down and away. It's 2-1.
2: They're going to go back to spinning him. Make him adjust.
1: And after Doug Glanville's assessment, the official scorer decides to take that into the equation. As a slider missing in the dirt, 3-1, the count on Machado. And initially, while pitch, Doug said pass ball. Official scorer now says pass ball.
2: Yeah, I mean, it was very catchable.
1: Runner at third, one out, 3-1, and Machado takes low ball 4, and he walks. Third walk he has drawn in the game. And runners at the corners for Gavin Sheets with one out. No activity in the Dodgers' bullpen.
2: Well, you're jumping into facing the lefty, but the thing was they could not go back to the fastball with Machado. He struggled against the slider, so they kept going. The problem was just command.
1: Dodgers will move the infield to double play depth now. Runners at the corners, one out. Sheets is 1-for-4, singled in the fourth. Gervais from the belt. The pitch, and that's high for a ball. 93 from the right-hander. So the Padres, who had a 5-0 lead, the Dodgers got two in the bottom of the seventh inning. RBIs from Freeland and Ohtani. The 1-0. Sheets takes down low. It's 2-0. A cutter missing from Gervais.
2: Padres in a good spot to try to tack on some runs here. 2-0 count. Sheets very aggressive when he's ahead.
1: 2-0. Runner goes, and it's a strike, and no attention to Machado, who gets second base. The Dodgers showed no interest in getting him. See if they give it a stolen base or indifference.
2: Well, no. Betts did move to cover second, and there's just enough action that maybe they give him the SB.
1: Infield up now, the 2-1. Sheets off the end of the bat to third. Charging at Muncy, halfway to the mound, looks Tatis, back to third base, and he throws out Sheets on the bounding ball. And the slow bouncer, and there's two outs.
2: No, that was one of those where Sheets might break a couple of bats. That was a very frustrating outcome. He's in the driver's seat. He hits it off the end. Muncy has to charge in to like 60 feet away from home, and just an easy out to first.
1: Second and third, two outs. Ty France, the hitter, 0-for-4. And he takes a strike from Gervais, top of the zone, 93. The infield can back up now with two outs. 0-1 on France. Bottom of the order for the Dodgers in the bottom of the ninth. 5-2 Padres, the pitch. And France takes one off the outside at 95, 1-1. And Mason Miller tuning up for the Padres in the bullpen. Gervais from the belt. Tatis at third, Machado at second. The 1-1. And that's high with a slider, it's 2-1. After today, the Dodgers will host the Rockies and then the Diamondbacks before going into the All-Star break. 2-1 pitch, and France got under this one. Playable in right center on a fly ball. And drifting over is Paez, and he makes the catch. Side retired. One hit, two left for the Padres. We're going to the bottom of the ninth. San Diego trying to snap an 8-game losing streak. 5-2 San Diego. Mason Miller coming in. 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
1: We go to the bottom of the ninth. Couple of changes for the Padres. San Diego leading the Dodgers 5-2 with Doug Glanville. Christine Lisi of the studios, our ESPN Radio crew. Roxy Bernstein with you. Dodger Stadium. Padres trying to snap an eight-game slide. Mason Miller trying to close it out. And the slider misses outside to left-handed batting Kyle Tucker for ball one. Tucker Freeland rushing for LA in the ninth. One other change, Jace Bowen takes over in left field. Miller, the dominant closer. The 1-0 pitch is in there with a slider. Called strike to Tucker, who singled as a pinch hitter in the seventh and scored a run. Miller 2-1, 66 strikeouts, 35 and two-thirds innings. A 1.01 ERA and a whip of .84. Fastball, he pumped it by him. A mighty uppercut. Miller with 102 on that fastball.
2: And that's the pitch. He doesn't even throw that the most of all his pitches. He throws his slider at 55% of the time. Four-seamer, changeup, and the rare sinker.
1: 1-2. Swing and a miss. 103 from Mason Miller. Blows him away. Upper part of the zone. One gone in the bottom of the ninth.
2: Just flames, and this ball is top of the zone. Tucker has that low swing path. I mean, he just could not catch up to it, and that's true for a lot of hitters. 103.
1: One gone. Now it's Alex Freeland. 1-for-3 with an RBI, and there is ball one outside. Freeland, the left-handed hitter. Miller, the pitch. And that is a slider for a strike, 1-1. I just realized what they're cheering about here at Dodger Stadium. There's a challenge from Freeland on that last pitch that was called a strike. And it just had clipped the inside edge with a slider. It's 1-1. The loud cheering you heard wasn't because of what's going on the field. It's what's going on in the World Cup. And Mexico just got a penalty kick. And Mexico scored. They're down 3-2 in the second half to England in the round of 16 in Mexico City. But Dodger fans are glued to it. Called strike at the knees, 102 for Miller, and it's 1-2 on Freeland. Mason Miller, 11 saves. The right-hander who will represent the Padres at the All-Star game. Or correction, 21 saves for Miller this year. The 1-2, and that's in the dirt with a slider. 2-2 the count on Freeland.
2: So 35 and two-thirds innings pitch, 17 hits, 66 punch-outs, and he hasn't given up a home run the entire season.
1: Miller only from the stretch. The 2-2 pitch, swing and a foul straight back. 103 and Freeland sent it back to the screen.
2: That was a good hack at 103. He's timed it up well.
1: Two balls, two strikes. Miller ready to fire. Mason Miller's pitch. Swing and a pop-up behind the plate. And this will reach the seats. Right behind the dish. Again, 103 from Mason Miller. Miller ready to work again. Here it comes to Freeland. And that's way outside with a slider. Two balls, two strikes. 5-2 Padres, one out of the ninth. Dodgers looking for a four-game sweep, but need to come back here in the bottom of the ninth. Miller, the 3-2 on the way. Swing, fly ball, left field playable. Over toward the line is Jace Bowen. He camps under it and puts it away. And there's two gone in the ninth. That will leave it up to the catcher Dalton Rushing to keep it going for LA. Entered in the top of the eighth inning behind the plate. And Rushing, who's played the bulk of the games behind the plate in the absence of Will Smith. He's 9 for his last 23. Miller, the pitch to left-handed batting Rushing. Missed high, ball one.
2: He's putting together a nice offensive season here. And he's got 10 home runs, 833 OPS. He's a threat.
1: Miller, the 1-0. Fastball, outer half, called strike 101. He took something off.
2: Yes, that was a changeup.
1: Two outs, bottom of the ninth. As Will Smith has been out with a neck issue, and that's why Rushing has been getting the yeoman's work behind the plate. 1-1 pitch is slapped the other way, foul. Upper reaches the first level beyond the Dodgers dugout, and now LA is down to their last strike.
2: I think that was a changeup. Yeah. 98-mile-an-hour changeup with movement.
1: Just not fair.
2: What's going on?
1: Cheat code, Mason Miller. The 1-2 to Rushing. Swing and a foul, third base side into the crowd. Above the Dodgers dugout, first couple of rows of the second deck. Do it again, 1-2 on Rushing. The big righty Miller. The pitch. Swing, fly ball, center field. Toward Merrill, who camps under it, shy of the track, makes the catch. Miller works a 1-2-3 ninth for the save, and the Padres end their eight-game slide.
2: Well, I'll tell you, the Padres just, you know, put together a lot of parts that they needed. They needed someone like Tatis Jr. at the top of the order to be able to be the type of spark to run, to steal, to create pressure, to get the big hits. Machado, these are guys that have been their anchors that they need to carry this team, and he gets the big home run. So that's the big positive on their offense. You know, they were able to get that. And when we talked to Stammen earlier, he's like, okay, if that, you know, the bottom of the order, they were able to turn it over. Song got on a couple times, stole a few bases. Campusano was on three times. That was a quintessential offensive performance from the standpoint of what the Padres needed. And then they just got the pitching. J.P. Sears, who's had his rough spell this year overall in AAA, he pitched exceptionally well, one hit over five innings. And, you know, the bullpen is a strong suit. So Mason Miller shortens the game. You know, it's an eight-inning game. If you have to deal with Miller, it's kind of game over. So, and Morejon is no joke as well. So they have some good pieces, and they put it together, and the Dodgers didn't have an answer.
1: And the big bats came through. Tatis was a presence at the top of the order, and Machado, he delivered that big highlight in that four-run seventh inning.
2: No, I mean, he had, you know, the big home run. You know, he was down 0-2. It was definitely a mistake by Hurt. You know, 0-2, he left it right in the middle of the zone. And that's the pitch he's been hitting well. He really hasn't hit sliders or anything else that well, but he didn't miss that one. So everything went right for the Padres. They avoid the sweep and a little bit of survival mode there. And they're hoping it's something they can build on. But their offense is going to have to keep it up because it's been lacking.
1: Dodgers still win 3 out of 4 in the series, have the wide lead in the National League West, and the Padres climb to a game of 500 with a 5-2 win over the Dodgers here in L.A. That'll do it from Dodger Stadium for my partner, Doug Glanville.
2: Yeah.
1: Mike Martino, our producer, Rick Cutler, our engineer, Roxy Bernstein from Dodger Stadium as we go to Christine Lisi in the studio with the post-game show. Christine?
12: Roxy, thank you. 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Coming up, the Padres can finally exhale. 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
12: I'm Christine Lisi. This is the Baseball Tonight post-game show. 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When your team's lost 8 straight, you're probably going to feel some kind of way. That was likely the case for Padres skipper Craig Stammen and one of his coaches early tonight against the Dodgers.
1: One strike pitch for the righty Sheehan, and that one locks up Tatis, and he went around trying to hold up. And a pitch at the top of the zone is quickly 0-2 on that fastball from Sheehan.
2: And Tatis is in complete disbelief, and the Padre dugout's really chirping at him.
1: The jawing's still going on between the Padre dugout. Somebody's been thrown out from the San Diego dugout, and we're not even one batter into the game. And here comes the skipper, Craig Stammen, and he's making his way toward our plate umpire, Nick Marley. And maybe it was Stammen who was tossed.
12: It indeed was Stammen who was tossed. It wound up to be a pretty good pitching duel between LA's Emmett Sheehan and San Diego's J.P. Sears. The Padres broke through against Sheehan in the top of the fourth.
1: 2-0 pitch. Merrill is swinging a grounder through the right side and a base hit into right. Machado rounding third as Call comes up firing from right field. Throw not in time. Scoring standing up. Machado from second base. Around to third goes Sheets. RBI single and Merrill puts the Padres on top 1-0.
12: And the top of the seventh, the Pods got a little more breathing room.
1: Now it's Fernando Tatis Jr. Bounding ball, weakly hit, left side of the mound. Barehanded, on the move, Rojas, safe on a close play. Bang, bang at first, coming in to score is Song. Campusano to second, the Dodgers may challenge this. 0-2. Swing, a ball hit in the air to center. Going back on his pie, still going back. At the track, leaps, gone, home run! Machado straight away center, a three-run blast, and the Padres have broken it open. 18th for Machado, 5-0 San Diego.
12: 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San Diego flame-throwing closer Mason Miller finished off the ninth inning. Padres ended their eight-game losing streak 5-2 and spoiled Shohei Ohtani's 32nd birthday. Coming up next, a shot at perfection interrupted. 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
9: I'm Christine Lisi. 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Sears. 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Miami's Yuri Perez, in his third start since coming off the injured list, pulled after seven perfect innings today. Reliever Lake Bacher promptly lost the bid for a combined no-hitter for Miami. He gave up a handful of runs, five on four hits in the eighth inning. Marlins did manage to come away with a win, 9-8 the final over the A's. Our next broadcast, Brewers Pirates, Saturday at 3:30 Eastern. Coming up next, it's game night. For producer Rob Kelly, technical director Camilo Ortiz, and associate producer Ryan Matlack, I'm Christine Lisi. 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
11: Line to center field. 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
10: The record came to an end April 4th, 2001. Since then, the Boston Red Sox set the new Major League Baseball record with 794 straight sellouts between 2003 and 2013. The historic sellout run for the Indians spanned over parts of seven seasons in which the team won five straight AL Central titles and made two World Series appearances. 2,123 days, 19.3 million tickets, 455. A number we all know.
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5: American team sports where these type of things matter. And I'm not even saying it matters from a contractual standpoint because I understand these guys get paid a lot of money and there's a lot of incentives in being named to an all-star team. But when you talk about MLB and when you talk about NBA and in particular MLB right now, yes, I understand that Paul Skeens he should be in the All-Star game. He's one of the best pitchers in all of baseball. It's not his fault that, you know, again, this is no disrespect to the city of Pittsburgh and the Pittsburgh Pirates fans, but it's not his fault that he plays on a below average franchise. It's not his fault that he's playing on a team that doesn't support his talent of being a starting pitcher. But when you see another pitcher, when you see another guy like Justin Robleski having the season that he has and he doesn't get in just for the simple fact of, hey, well, we need this guy in because he is a name. He is one of the most recognizable names. You can understand the other side of the argument as where, like, this isn't fair, man. But what do you do? Because Skeens deserves to be in the All-Star game, but Robleski deserves to be in there too.
6: Yeah, I mean, and again, you have to make tough choices when you're putting these teams together. And somebody's going to be left out and someone's going to be, you know, have a case and a gripe that they should be in the thing and other guys shouldn't. But mostly most people default to it's a game for the fans. It's an event for the fans. You want to see the biggest names and the most exciting players in it, regardless of the year that they're having. Cal Ripken's final year, he does not merit an all-star selection. But they put him in the all-star game to have the moment, and it was awesome. It was fun to watch. I think he had a home run, too, if I recall correctly, in his final all-star game. It's stuff like that that makes it worthwhile. So at the end of the day, you know, the arguments for this stuff, they last 24 hours and everybody moves on. And when the game gets played, no one's sitting there thinking, you know what, Sonny Gray should have pitched today. No one's thinking that when they watch the game. No one's thinking Justin Robleski should have gotten a shot. It's just not what people think, and it's not a knock on the individual players at all. But the way we view it, because it's an exhibition, it doesn't matter. The guys who are there get the adulation that they deserve in the moment that they deserve. So these are short-lived conversations that we just kind of, you know, move on from. But ideally there's a balance between the most deserving guys and the most popular guys for the game.
7: No, I mean, it hit the nail on the head. Like, if you ask me about this a week from now, I'm going to be like, yeah, sure, I'm not that up in arms about it. But when we're talking about the semantics and the logistics of the game, I think we understand, you know, Sonny Gray, Justin Robleski should have been there. But to your point, as you said, this is an exhibition game. This is something for the fans. But if you're Sonny Gray, if you're Justin Robleski, and you're banking on an all-star appearance, it's not going to sit well with you.
6: All right, we are in stoppage time. 11 minutes, JT, of stoppage time.
7: Ooh, buddy.
6: In a one-goal game here, we'll see if England can hang on for the victory. When we come back, a message was sent in just three pitches in the Padres-Dodgers game. We'll tell you if that message has been received. More on the World Cup coming up next as well. This is Game Night on ESPN Radio and the ESPN app.
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19: I'm Marty Hausberger. World Cup England trying to hold on against Mexico, down to 10 players after a red card. England surrendered a goal on a penalty kick. They're clinging to a 3-2 lead, 7 minutes into 11 minutes of extra time. He called it the greatest game in team history. Norway's Erling Haaland, after his two goals, defeated Brazil 2-1 to put Norway into the World Cup quarters for the first time ever. The loss drove Neymar to say he won't play for Brazil anymore. In a stunning turn of events, United States star striker Folarin Balogun will play tomorrow night against Belgium. FIFA today lifted his one-game red card suspension incurred last match. U.S. manager Maurizio Pochettino says the decision rights a wrong.
20: We were punished enough against Bosnia-Herzegovina to play with 10 men, 30 minutes, in a decision that was completely unfair.
19: Belgium says they'll investigate all options to oppose the decision. Their coach thought the news was a joke. After all the records Novak Djokovic has broken, the latest one left him rather unimpressed, even though he surpassed Roger Federer.
21: Not on my priority list, to be honest. I haven't thought about it, didn't even know about it until the last, after the last match win, so it's really quite insignificant to me at the moment.
19: Djokovic passing Federer for the most wins for men at Wimbledon. Joker beat a qualifier today for victory 106. Baseball, the Padres beat the Dodgers 5-2 on ESPN Radio. Manny Machado with a three-run blast for San Diego.
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0: Sunday, July 5th, 2026. And this is Game Night.
1: 0-2. Swing. A ball hit in the air to center. Going back on his pie. Still going back. At the track. Leaps. Gone. Home run. Manny Machado straight away to center. A three-run blast. And the Padres have broken it open. 18th for Machado. 5-0 San Diego.
2: That was a call on ESPN Radio tonight as the Padres avoid being swept in a four-game series, snap an eight-game losing streak. 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Mark Zeno alongside Justin Tinsley, JT, here with us as we are approaching the 100th minute between England and Mexico. England clinging to that one-goal lead. There are supposed to be 11 minutes in stoppage time. If England wins, they'll advance to the quarterfinals and a match with Norway up on deck. So huge stakes on the line here. We'll get you updated when that game, or that match rather, goes final. Let's turn our attention back to Major League Baseball. Welcome in Doug Glanville, ESPN MLB analyst. Padres manager Doug Craig Stamen was tossed three pitches into tonight's game, and the Padres snapped an eight-game losing streak. So it's one of those things where sometimes the manager needs to get tossed to get everybody focused and fired up. Was that the case tonight for the Padres?
3: I mean, I don't know if it was. I think they were stunned. You know, they were trying to figure out what was happening. They didn't agree with the call with Tatis Jr. on his check swing, and it did look like he held up his swing. And it just escalated through one of the coaches, and I think Craig Stamen felt he needed to kind of get in there and protect his player and his coach, and it just escalated from there. So within, like, you know, three pitches, two coaches were gone. So, you know, they had a deep bench of coaches. Randy Knorr, as a coach, he's been a bench coach a long time. He was with the Nationals. So they were pretty good hands, and so they found ways to get the production they needed.
4: Doug, the Dodgers still have the best record in Major League Baseball, but in your eyes, are they the best team that you've seen this season?
3: They are. I mean, and the thing is, what sometimes gets forgotten is they are just as injured as every other team. You know, a lot of teams say, well, we're missing this guy. They're missing Will Smith, Blake Snell, Tyler Glasnow. I mean, they're missing all kinds of people. Edwin Diaz, they're just still going as if nothing's, you know, happened. They're still the best team in baseball. And those guys will eventually come back. And then what? You're just going to deal with a real juggernaut. So they just win through their depth, and they're not necessarily all star players that are doing the job, but they find ways, and that's what makes them so dangerous. So they're going to be tough to stop. But you know, the fact is, as good as they were last year, they were still one out away and 1 second away from losing that World Series. So that's how tough the game is.
2: Doug Glanville, ESPN MLB analyst, joining us here on Game Night on ESPN Radio, the ESPN app. Quick pause, Doug. It has gone final. England defeat Mexico 3-2, so they will move on to the quarterfinals. But back to Major League Baseball. You were on the call for Cubs-Cardinals last night. They had a fog delay that temporarily broke ABS. Now, two-part question. What'd you make of that, number one, that it got broken? But apparently ABS broke seven umpires because they're all retiring, including C.B. Buckner, Laz Diaz, and a whole bunch of guys. Wow. Who a lot of people had conjecture with. Do you think ABS was part of their decision to hang it up?
3: They've also put in a lot of time, and I think that, you know, when you have that long of a career, and certain things are changing, right? There's sometimes you're also worried about, is there going to be a strike? You know, is there going to be a lockout? That sometimes, you know, that's an aspect of, well, do I want to kind of hang around during this element? And they put in, you know, a lot of years, whether it's, you know, Laz Diaz, I certainly heard the list. So, but yes, ABS is a change of culture. Overall, most people we talk to in terms of managers, coaches, they generally like it. I from an announcing standpoint, and just a former player, I feel like it's a positive step. I think it's a good system, and I'm sure they'll continue to improve it.
4: So, Doug, across sports, we talk about the concept and the reality of the trade deadline. But I think in Major League Baseball, it means the most. So what team or teams do you want to see be the most active at the deadline, which is still, you know, roughly a month away from now?
3: Well, I look at teams that are the ones that are, they're just more than just barely into the wild card mix. You know, they're teams that could really get deep, win divisions. You know, I think that what would be different is watching the Milwaukee Brewers do something, you know, really aggressive, because, you know, they're just a talented team that can give teams a nightmare by the way they play baseball. But the challenge is they don't necessarily have the resources to make those aggressive moves without, you know, giving up some of their talent that they need for their future. So those teams and those maybe markets could be really interesting, because they're already a really good, sound organization, and they've proven it every year in, year out, that they're always near the top, or if not at the top.
2: Again, Doug Glanville, ESPN MLB analyst, joining us. I have to ask this question because it's part of my fiduciary responsibility as a Yankee fan. How much worse can this get? I mean, look, there's one of two ways to look at it. Aaron Boone doesn't play the field. He doesn't hit. So, you know, I get the fact that it's not his fault, right? But if that's the case and he's got players who can't field and can't hit, then it's a roster problem and Cashman needs to be held accountable. But if it's not a roster problem, because he keeps telling us, we got good guys, I got faith in these guys in the lineup, why do they stink so bad? I mean, you know, you're going to sit here and tell me, they're 10 games over 500. Relax, it's a long season. They got all these injuries. You're going to get Cole back. You're going to get, all the pitchers that are going to come back and everything else. I just don't buy it. There's nothing that's inspiring about this team and the way they play baseball on a night-in, night-out basis. So what do you make of the Yankees at this point?
3: Yeah, I mean, look, it's okay to have that high standard of just they're supposed to win it all every year. That's how, you know, I grew up in New Jersey, so I saw that tone, and they had a bad stretch in there where they didn't win anything, Mattingly, and, you know, those challenging years. And then I played against these guys, and they did nothing but win. They're a good team. They're a really good team. I don't think they need a lot, actually. You know, part of it is the, you know, the X factors of being healthy. And Aaron Judge, if he comes back, that's, you know, that's the best trade acquisition you could have in probably MLB history, right? Just getting him healthy. The athleticism that they got about 2 years ago, when they got like Jazz Chisholm, when they made moves to get Bellinger, Goldschmidt, but it was giving the Yankees a chance to be able to win a lot of more ways than the 3-run home run. And that is something that's different culturally. When you lose a guy, they still have guys like Bellinger who can play first and left and center and right, all that. And the challenge, I remember we talked to Boone last week, and he said, when Grisham comes back, that's going to help us because they can then put people in the right place. You know, that's a big deal. Because you can miss a guy that's not necessarily like lighting it on fire offensively, but they're able to give you the best defensive option. So they need to get healthy. They need to get healthy in certain positions. And once they get hot, you know, then, you know, all of a sudden they can rattle off 10 and win 10 in a row.
4: So, Doug, before we let you out of here, I got to ask you this. Mark and I, we were talking about this in the previous segments. I want to ask you about the MLB All-Star rosters. What stands out the most, and who do you think are the biggest snubs?
3: Well, this whole kind of veterans, the legend kind of thing is interesting, you know, with Bryce Harper, and maybe, you know, they talk about the olive branch, you know, because there's, you know, beef between Manfred and Bryce Harper, who's, you know, still a really phenomenal player. So I'm enjoying, like, how they keep reinventing different ways to engage the generational component. They have so many young stars, and they're unapologetic about, hey, let's put this guy on the roster. There's not this, like, pay your dues thing as much. And then you're mixing that with guys that have really been around the block. Like, we saw that with Jacob Mizorowski last year. And now you watch him pitch, you're like, yeah, that guy is an all-star. So that's one aspect. And, yeah, there's guys like, you know, Wilson Contreras, who's, you know, under fire right now and all that, suspension and so on. You have Sonny Grays of the world, you know, Bryce Terang. I mean, there's a lot of good players that, or could easily be all-stars or may end up being all-stars depending on how it shakes down. Sonny Gray, I saw pitch, you know, 7 no-hit innings against the Yankees. And, I mean, he looks like he's 20 years younger. He looks fantastic.
2: All right, I'm not going to let this go. I have another question about the Yankees here, Doug. Have you ever seen in your lifetime a lineup be so negatively affected by losing just one player? I get how good Aaron Judge is, but the fact that the rest of this lineup is completely impotent and the rest of this lineup is completely useless without him is mind-blowing to me. I've never seen this in 40 years of watching baseball.
3: Sometimes it gets that feeling, Michael Jordan, when he first came up, right? Everybody just sort of watched, a little bit, because you're just like, wow, this is one of the greatest. it is hard because, I played with, Scott Rolen and Kurt Schilling, and there are times you're spectating and, you're there, but it's like driving on the highway and you don't know how you got home, but you got home. You're still conscious. You're still doing your thing, but you're like, wait a minute, what just happened? But look, the Yankees have talented players without Judge. They were hoping to tread more water. They were doing that, and then the wheels kind of fell off. And that defense, yes, it's inexcusable because you make physical mistakes, but it's just the mental side and decision-making, the things that are problematic. Because, I just watched the Dodgers out here, and their defense is ridiculous. I mean, they do everything, and, they just do it well. But the Yankees have to – I see them as a team that needs to get hot at the right time, at the end, and just go on a run, and like the New York Knicks. Like, that's what they need to do.
2: Yeah, we can only hope. All right, he's Doug Glanville, ESPN MLB analyst. Thanks for a bunch of time tonight, Doug. We appreciate it.
3: Absolutely. My pleasure.
2: I won't let it go, JT. I won't. I'm not going to.
4: I see.
2: It's very aggravating. To go from the high of being a Knicks fan to have to watch that slop day in and day out, I can't do it. It's not in my nature. I'm still trying to ride the high, and it's not working out well. England is riding a high. They're headed to the quarterfinals. We're set for an epic matchup with Norway coming up next. 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
11: 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Perfect. Think a corner kick is a karate move? 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

0: Gentlemen, moving on to the quarterfinals of the World Cup. It's game night on ESPN Radio, the ESPN app, Sirius XM, Channel 80. We now have two quarterfinal matchups set, one between France and Morocco. That'll take place on July 9th. Norway and England will play on July 11th. Of course, we get the United States and Belgium coming up tomorrow night. Look, I thought Argentina-Cape Verde was the best match of this tournament. And then I watched Mexico and England play for the last 110 minutes. And that was equally as awesome, JT.
1: No, I mean, like, these are the moments that you tune into the World Cup for. This is what the World Cup builds. This is what the World Cup markets. That game was as captivating as you could possibly want. You know, England going into what I believe and what I've said already is the hardest environment in the world, regardless of sport to play in. And then they come out with a 3-2 win to advance to the round of eight. Like, this is, as the kids say, absolute cinema.
0: Yeah, I mean, it's, and give credit to England, because the two quick goals clearly changed the tide of what was
1: absolutely
0: an incredible home field advantage and sort of took them out of it. And the fact that they never allowed the equalizer, that they never allowed Mexico to tie it up, was something that I think really, you know, set the tone for the rest of that game. With that, let's bring in Jake Zivin, MLS on Apple TV, lead play-by-play announcer. Jake, an incredible game between Mexico and England. We'll start there with that. And just how surprised were you to see, one, five goals between two of the most defensive-minded clubs in this tournament? Mexico hadn't allowed a first-half goal in 15 World Cup games until England put two of them in. So what'd you make of the match tonight between Mexico and England?
2: It was everything anyone could have hoped for England and Mexico at the Azteca in Mexico City. I mean, you said absolute cinema. That was as good as this sport gets. That was as good as sports get. One team going into as hostile of an environment as there is in the world of sports. Mexico in the Azteca is maybe the best home field advantage in sports. England having to deal with that. Going down a man, you said it, they scored those two goals kind of quickly, boom, boom, and then they defended. Then right after they go down a man, they get that quick penalty. I mean, it was so resilient and opportunistic from England in this game, and Mexico ultimately couldn't find that equalizer. Huge credit to England for going into, again, as difficult of a situation and an environment as you can that was only made worse during the game when they went down a man, and to come out of there with a win and advancing to the quarterfinals. Incredible by England, and a treat for all of us neutrals to watch tonight.
1: So, Jake, let's talk about the red card heard around the world, I guess you could say. What's your reaction to Flo Balogun's?
2: Yeah.
1: Well, talking about Team USA. I'm talking about Team USA. What's your reaction to Flo Balogun's red card being suspended?
2: Yeah, look, it was, honestly, I was astonished this morning when all the alerts started coming through. I didn't think there'd be any possibility this could happen. You know, there were conflicting reports about whether or not there was any sort of appeals process. Maybe there's not a formal appeals process, but there's always a way for things to get changed, right? For rules mm-hmm. to get overturned, and FIFA has a judicial panel with, you know, kind of a line or two in the World Cup guidelines that say essentially they can do whatever they want, right? I mean, if something is wrong, they can make it right. I didn't think it would happen for this because I think, well, I don't think it's a red card. I think it's close. And often when moments are close like that, you're not going to have them be overturned. Ultimately, I think it is the right result, right? Like, he shouldn't have been sent off. It shouldn't have been a red card. He should be able to play. So they got to the right result. I understand why countries all over the world will maybe be perplexed by the process. I mean, you heard Belgium's coach joke, it's the April Fool's Day on July 5th. Norway's coach after the game, pretty strong statement about it as well. But look, the U.S. will be happy. And I think when you look at it big picture, it is kind of the fair result. But I think what people don't like is that sports isn't always fair, right? That's part of sports, is you have to deal with the unfairness of it. The United States aren't going to have to in this game, and it's huge for them getting flow back.
0: He's Jake Zivin, MLS on Apple TV, lead by play-by-play announcer. Joining us here on Game Night on ESPN Radio, the ESPN app. Let's dive into this USA-Belgium matchup. Yeah. I feel like Belgium is the best attack by far the United States has faced so far in this World Cup, and I don't know how ready their defense is for Belgium. I'm nervous on that front. I know Flo Balogun certainly brings something to the U.S. attack, but give me the breakdown of the United States defense and how they slow down this Belgium attack.
2: Yeah, I agree with you, because I think you throw out the Turkey A game, right? Mm-hmm. I mean, that was a new 11, and the U.S. had already won the group, so while they took it seriously, you can't judge much from it. This first team, the starters, the ones we're going to see against Belgium, they played Paraguay, they played Australia, they played Bosnia and Herzegovina. They've looked great on both sides of the ball in all three of those games, but they haven't been the best opponents, right? They haven't been these teams with world-class attackers that play for massive clubs all over the pitch. This is the test for the U.S. and their defense, but they've looked good. I mean, I think here's the thing. The U.S. has been here before. They've been to the round of 16. This is the norm. This is the expectation in a World Cup for the United States. What they haven't done is gotten to the round of 16 looking dominant. And so that's why I think so many people are so excited about this run. But ultimately, if now you come up against the Belgium, and if the defense can't stop Belgium, I think the attack will be all right. I'm not worried about the attack. I do wonder about the defense just because they haven't been really tested. And they don't win the game. They don't advance to the quarterfinals. And we might be sitting here in a postmortem asking questions about where really is that progress in the U.S. But so far, we've seen it. And I think this defense will be ready. Tim Ream has been incredible, kind of managing everything, both with the ball and positioning himself defensively. Chris Richards is such a stud. And the U.S. didn't have him when they lost to Belgium in March in a friendly. Alex Freeman is, Antonio Freeman's son, right? Has been this revelation. It's an incredible story. I think they're ready for it. But it's by far the toughest test. I mean, Belgium have world-class players.
0: He's Jake Zivin, MLS on Apple TV, lead by play-by-play announcer. Thanks so much for the time this evening. We appreciate it. Enjoy the match tomorrow.
2: Of course. Enjoy it.
0: Yeah, look, I keep saying to everybody who I talk to about this match, like, I would be mildly surprised if the United States holds Belgium to only one goal.
1: It's... You've been saying since the moment we went on air, Mark, you've been saying that, like, you're worried about Belgium. Yeah. And you should be. I mean, Belgium is one of the best teams in the world. So if I'm the U.S., I'm looking to keep this close, at least until after halftime. And then the pressure starts to become on Belgium. Then the conversation isn't about a red card that was suspended. You gotta put Belgium on the ropes for as long as you can, and then you give yourself a chance to advance to the round eight.
0: Yeah, it's going to be interesting. One of those first goal sets the tone kind of matches.
1: Mm-hmm.
0: Right?
1: Absolutely.
0: And just, my nature is just United States get out there and try to attack as much as you can and put one in the back of the net and set the tone. I mean, you theoretically have the home field advantage in this match. You got to play into that and try to really make something happen. All right, up next, we've got soccer greats retiring. It's Game Night on ESPN Radio and the ESPN app.
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13: At the World Cup, I'm Marty Halsberger, Jude Bellingham scoring two goals 98 seconds apart. Harry Kane converted a penalty when England was down to just 10 men, and Mexico suffered its first World Cup loss at Estadio Azteca. England getting a wild 3-0 victory to reach the quarterfinals. England moving on to face Norway Saturday in Miami. Earlier, Norway surprised Brazil 2-1. Erling Haaland scored both goals for the Norwegians, called it the greatest win in Norway's history. They've never been to the quarterfinals. The loss led Neymar to say he's done playing for Brazil. He scored a late consolation goal via a penalty. United States manager Mauricio Pochettino praised FIFA's decision to lift the suspension on U.S. forward Olorin Balogun, saying the team was punished enough by having to play shorthanded against Bosnia for 35 minutes after Balogun was issued a red card last match.
14: 100% or 99% because of some people. 99.9% of we all, you know, agree that was an unfair red card.
13: Of course, just the opposite reaction from Belgium's coach, Rudy Garcia, who said he didn't know that the 5th of July is actually the 1st of April, April Fool's. The top women's seeded Wimbledon is out. Arina Sabalenka beaten by Naomi Osaka in straight sets.
15: So obviously, I'm not happy with the way I played, but yeah, she overpowered me. It was incredible level from her. I tried my best, and unfortunately, not this year.
13: Osaka moves into the quarters for the first time in her Wimbledon career.
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0: England sees the quarterfinals of the World Cup again. It's game night on ESPN Radio, the ESPN app, SiriusXM, Channel 80. Mark Zeno, Justin Tinsley, JT. I timed that out perfectly as the bass beat dropped. It was kind of nice. That was like not on purpose, but it just worked out really well. 888-SAY-ESPN, 888-729-3776. We're presented by Progressive Insurance. As I just mentioned, England defeats Mexico 3-2 at Azteca. And look, it's resounding. I mean, that's one of the toughest environments in the world to play a sporting event in when it's against Mexico, right? And this was just one of these games that was marquee for the World Cup. We go back to Argentina, Cape Verde, as the little guy against the big guy. These were two soccer powerhouses, excuse me, going up against one another, JT.
1: You just can't. You can't overstate this enough or understate this enough, whatever the case may be. Like, as you just said, Mark, and we've said this multiple times on the show already, that is, I would venture to say, it's the hardest environment in the world to play in. To go into Mexico and try to play the Mexico national team on their home turf, and then to do it in a World Cup setting and to do it with the round of eight on the line and then to do it and win as England just did, you can't, like, that is phenomenal. That is the type of stuff that documentaries are made off of eventually, right? Now, of course, you know, England still has to win more games to eventually win the championship, but beating Mexico in Mexico, like, come on, dude. Like, that's incredible. And these are the type of games. Harry Kane, you know, we talked about that. Like, that guy, one, has an incredible name. An incredible name, for the record. But then to go into Mexico and lead that team into what they just did, that's phenomenal in terms of a spring and a summer of when we've seen phenomenal feats. You being a Knicks fan, you know about that. Like, that's phenomenal. To go to Mexico to win, man, I know I'm sounding like I'm just repeating myself, but I need everybody to understand what just happened. That's not normal. That's rare as hell.
0: Yeah, and listen, for England, I know they have a matchup with upstart Norway. And you know, after what Norway did today to Brazil, a lot of people have their eyes on them. But England right now, if you're kind of looking at it, has a fairly easy path to the final. And that includes the possibility that Argentina would need to win two more matches, one against Egypt and then the winner of Switzerland, Colombia, just have to face England before they get there. So England may have won the match that really catapults them going forward here. Obviously, a lot of soccer still left to be played here, but manifestly between England and Mexico, a historic game for the books. Here's Jeff Cameron, ESPN soccer analyst, on those two behemoths going up against each other tonight.
2: First, it was a brilliant, brilliant match to watch as a fan. You know, I'm nervous. I think I got more gray hairs now. it was an incredible, you know, just as a fan watching the quality on the pitch. I mean, England, you know, got dominated for most of the match. They got to feel what it is like, you know, to be running in quicksand, especially the last 30 minutes or so. But their resilience, they're fighting for one another. They're putting the bodies in the line. I mean, Pickford was absolutely outstanding. Some of his saves tonight were world class. Jude Bellingham steps up. Harry Kane, two phenomenal players that seem to be just carrying the team tonight. And, you know, Chicks takes those moments. Harry Kane steps up, scores the penalty. How much pressure that is after another English player gets a red card, you know, sending off. I mean, really, history book game tonight.
0: It was. I mean, it had everything you want. It had action. It had defense. It had great goalkeeping. It had PKs. I mean, what more can you ask for?
1: You can't. You truly can't ask for more than that. And if I'm FIFA, if I'm looking at the totality of this type of moment, these are that you build the World Cup around. You got two powerhouses in England. You got two England and Mexico, and then the game itself had game itself obviously had stakes on the line. And then you had the biggest player showing up in the biggest moments. So we talk about Harry Kane and what he's done. And then I had a little bit on you, Mark, because yes, when you look at the bracket, you can just be like, oh, well, England has, the more favorable road to get to, the World Cup's equivalent of the Final Four. But at this point in time in this tournament, there are no easy games.
0: They're not. But like France and Spain, the two biggest favorites,
1: have
0: to face each other. Yeah. Right? England doesn't have to face either one of those teams until the final if they want to try to win the thing. So that's kind of one of the biggest reasons I put their draw sort of favorable.
1: I mean, yeah. Yes, of course, like that. I'm still not guaranteeing England getting there, although I do think they have, as you just said, the more favorable route. But this is what makes the tournament so captivating, right? Because you have teams who you think should be there. But even when you look at Argentina obviously is led by, Messi, but they had their hands full. They almost got eliminated by Cape Verde.
0: Yeah.
1: That was one of the more fascinating matchups of the entire tournament. So, like, we don't know when these type of matchups are going to, like, land in our lap as that one just did. But that's the beauty of this. The uncertainty in everything is the beauty of the World Cup. And so kudos to England for going into, again, like I just said, like to use an NFL equivalent. This is like going into what the Oakland Raiders Stadium used to be. This is like going into what the Philadelphia Eagles are at Lincoln Financial. But you got to multiply that times 100. And that's what they just went into and came out victorious in. You can't understate that enough, Mark. Like what England just did is not normal. And that's the beauty of this thing called the World Cup.
0: Certainly was. Earlier in the day, Norway upset Brazil, and it was an incredible game as Holland scored twice. And it was a scoreless match for 80 minutes. And then a flurry of goals, back-to-back goals from Holland, and a PK in stoppage time put Brazil on the board. But that was sort of window dressing on the loss, so to speak, by Neymar, who announced that he was playing in his final World Cup and going to retire. But here's Jermaine Jones, ESPN soccer analyst on ESPN FC, on Norway's victory over Brazil.
3: If you look at the whole game in the beginning, and we all know it, when you're there, if Brazil scores the penalty, if they score with Hendrik, the chance they had is a complete different game, right? Mm-hmm. So, but as long as it stayed 0-0, Norway started believing in the goal coming more into the game. And then I said always, like, with the guy like Erling Haaland in the front, he's proving it. Not only he's proving it everywhere he's going. He scores goals without even having a lot of chances or even touches on the ball.
0: I didn't have a lot of words. In watching the Brazil match, it felt like they were tentative. It felt like they did not press enough at times. And obviously they had a PK that they didn't capitalize on earlier in the match that kept it scoreless. And it's one of those things in the World Cup that gets dangerous. If you let lesser teams hang around long enough, right, and you just keep saying, hey, it's going to materialize for us. It's going to happen. It's going to come. It's going to come. And it never comes. Guess what? Things can sway against you pretty quickly.
1: I think one of the worst places you can be in the World Cup is to be a favorite or a significant favorite in the World Cup, because then it becomes, as you just said, Mark, if you don't score early and often, then the focus starts to shift on, well, why aren't you scoring early and often? Why aren't you dominating this team? And we saw it a lot with Argentina and Cape Verde. You know, it was like, oh, well, Argentina, you're supposed to get this team the hell out of here, like, really quickly. And the longer you take to get your opponent out of there, the more pressure it becomes on you. So, like, when I was looking at Norway and Brazil, I felt that same type of energy. And the longer it took for Brazil to get Norway, out of the way, the more I felt the pressure was on Brazil, and that ultimately came back to, you know, punch him in the face.
0: Yeah, I mean, just again, a incredible set of circumstances. The Norway team and the Norway fans have been amazing to watch. It's been a ton of fun as they get involved in this thing. And it'll be an interesting set of contrasting styles between Norway and England, you know, just kind of what we're used to seeing. And England probably played their best match of the tournament here, and they deserve to win tonight. As you said, what they did, not normal by any stretch of the imagination. And then we'll have two matches tomorrow. Portugal and Spain should be a pretty exciting one, to say the least, as well. And USA and Belgium, obviously, tomorrow night at 8 o'clock. I'm curious to your thoughts on, if the U.S. loses tomorrow, what is the prevailing feeling that you'll have, or the prevailing feeling that the United States fans should have?
1: Is it disappointment? They lose tomorrow. No, obviously it'll be disappointment because, you know, they didn't win. They didn't achieve their ultimate goal. But, Mark, you've said it multiple times on this show already. Belgium is really, really, really good. Mm. Like, I don't think anybody would be surprised if Belgium found a way to win the entire thing. So it'd be one thing, like, if they didn't get out the group stage. That's a totally different discussion, right? Even if they didn't get out the round of 16, I think that's if they didn't advance past where they haven't been before, or at least in recent memory, right? So I think that would be a disappointment. If they lose to Belgium, yeah, it would be disappointing because they lost, but I wouldn't consider this a disappointment. And again, I'm not a person that believes in participation trophies. I'm not saying that at all, but if you lose to Belgium, trust me, there's a lot worse countries, a lot worse teams to lose to than a powerhouse that is Belgium.
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0: Zeno, Justin Tinsley with you. 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JT, let's take a look at the NBA offseason here. We're going to go through our top three winners so far of the NBA offseason. So let's get this started here. A lot of moves being made, a lot of teams improving, some teams standing pat, some teams getting worse. So we will start here. I will let you go first, and I will give you number three on your list. Here we go.
1: Number three.
2: All right. Number three. I'm going with this. It's not even necessarily because they did anything in free agency. I'm going with, maybe I'm biased, the Washington Wizards. I think, obviously, getting DeBanza at number one means a lot. I'm not a hater of that Trae Young contract, but I think this Washington Wizards team has the pieces in place, especially if they can keep Anthony Davis, to make a run. And I know this doesn't sound like a lot, Mark, but, like, they can make a run at the play-in next year. They're that talented. I think they're that deep going into next season. I'm a really big fan of what the Washington Wizards have done in the offseason.
0: Did you see the Wizards? Did you see the Wizards sign Patrick Ewing to be an assistant coach?
2: Hey, look, you know, the Knicks didn't want to sign him. Yeah, so come back home to D.C., Pat. Come back home to D.C. And, you know, that's another offseason signing. I love it. I love what the Washington Wizards are doing. You can call me crazy. You can call me crazy, Mark. You may not ever want to do a show with me again, but I'm putting the Wizards at three. I'm putting the Wizards at three. So who do you have?
0: All right. My turn here. Number three is San Antonio Spurs. I love the Tobias Harris move. Mm. I do. Mm. Look, whatever postmortem we have on Wemby and his postseason and everything else, you know, we'll worry about that next playoffs. But as far as the 82-game regular season, I think that's going to be a move that people are going to go, do you remember when they signed him and nobody made any noise about it and how much of a difference maker he's going to be?

0: I just think it's one more really smart basketball player on a young team that makes everybody around him better. I think he still can score when needed. Feels a little bit more trustworthy to a certain extent than De'Aaron Fox at times, or even Harrison Barnes. Just another piece of depth that could put them over the top. So I go the Spurs at number three.
1: To
2: your point for the San Antonio Spurs, I do really like them signing Billy Donovan to be the lead assistant on the Spurs. I think that's really important. But number two, I'm going to go with the Miami Heat. Like, anytime you get Giannis Antetokounmpo on your team, I get it. They gave up a haul to get him. But this is what the Miami Heat do. This is what they've done ever since getting Shaquille O'Neal back in the mid-2000s. This is what they did when they got that haul at the beginning of the 2010s when they got LeBron and obviously re-signed Dwayne Wade and got Chris Bosh. This is their next big signing. Now, of course, they have to fill the roster out. But anytime you can go into an offseason and say, hey, we got Giannis Antetokounmpo, you gotta say that. And look, I know Tyler Hero's been going off on social media recently, but no disrespect to Tyler Hero, he's no Giannis Antetokounmpo. So I will say the Miami Heat, but they do have to continue to fill out that roster.
0: Yeah, I mean, I don't necessarily disagree when you land a player like Giannis. But I'm always going to grade the Eastern Conference offseason moves. Did you do enough to get to the top two or three seed
2: fair
0: in
2: enough.
0: The East?
2: Very fair.
0: I don't think Miami got there. However, at number two, who I think got there, was the Philadelphia 76ers.
2: Mm-hmm.
0: And I don't know if they're done yet. I'm very nervous as a Knicks fan that if LeBron ends up in Philadelphia, which is where I think he should be, that team is going to be good enough to be in the top two or three seeds in the East. Look, not only did they get a great player in Jaylen Brown, they kind of won the trade, at least from a trade market perspective. And the 76ers have really kicked it in overdrive this offseason. And I really like what they've done. It's a really good roster. When healthy, it's a really good roster. And I think the Sixers are a team to reckon with next year in the East.
1: Number one.
2: I just got to go off what you just said. Your number two is my number one. I got to go with the Philadelphia 76ers. Getting Jaylen Brown and getting rid of that Paul George contract is phenomenal. And I think that I still think this is, quote unquote, Tyrese Maxey's team. And I love what the signing of Jaylen Brown could potentially do for a young player like VJ Etchecombe. Now, of course, the X factor in all this, Mark, as we very well know, is how healthy will Joel Embiid be? We don't know about that. But when you get, if you can get a 1, 2, and 3 of Tyrese Maxey, VJ Etchecombe, and Jaylen Brown, that's a hell of an offseason. And then if you can potentially close the deal with somebody like a LeBron James, come on, man. Like that right there, I don't know how you go against that. I would love to hear who your number one is. I know we're about to, but I don't know who had a better offseason than the Philadelphia 76ers.
0: Well, look, I mean, I think when you put it in terms, and this will be a little bit upside down, okay? In terms of hitting the reset button and starting over, right? I think when you look at a team like the Lakers, it's interesting that no one's going to give them any credit for doing, but they had to make the move to move on from LeBron. Like, it was done at this point in time. I don't think it was a move that was ever going to net what they wanted it to net again. Now, I'm not saying they're going to be that much improved, but I got to give them credit where credit is due. And the idea that they can now move on, to me, gives them a lot more flexibility. They dumped a bad contract, DeAndre Ayton. I think Walker Kessler is going to be a huge plus for them in the middle. They still need some help, and their offseason isn't done. But for me, the Lakers moving on from LeBron was the best part of their offseason. So it's going to pay major dividends for them down the road. Not something you're going to see immediately, but something I think you'll see in the next year or two that works in their favor.
2: One more thing before we get out of here. I do have to say, I love the Raptors trading for Kawhi again. I understand the picks, and I understand he's a little bit older than what he was in 2019, but he gives them a bona fide number one scoring threat alongside RJ Barrett, alongside Scottie Barnes. I love that trade for Toronto.
0: Yeah, look, I mean, I'm with you. I just don't know how much better it makes them in terms of the East. All right, up next, we are going to continue the discussion here on the the most disgusting thing in sports. That's next. Game Night on ESPN Radio.
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10: Marty Hausberger, England survived a raucous as Tekka Stadium atmosphere and a red card early in the second half to prevail past co-host Mexico 3-2 in a thrilling World Cup round of 16 clash in Mexico City. Jude Bellingham scored two quick goals late in the first half for England, and they never trailed. Earlier, Brazil lost to Norway 2-1, lost longtime star Neymar in the process, says he's retiring from Brazil after nearly 16 years. Erling Haaland scored both goals for Norway, called the win the team's greatest. ESPN soccer analyst Jermaine Jones says Brazil has to be saying, if only.
11: If Brazil scores the penalty,

0: if they score with Hendrik, the chance they had is a complete different game, right? So, but as long as it stayed 0-0, Norway started believing.
1: It'll be Norway's first appearance in the World Cup quarters. They'll play England Saturday in Miami. Tennis, big upset at Wimbledon.
2: Sabalenka and moves on to the quarterfinals.
1: It'll be Osaka's first quarters appearance at Wimbledon. Joining her there also for the first time, Coco Gauff, who knocked off Belinda Bencic in three sets. She'll play fellow American Jessica Pegula. Tonight on ESPN Radio, the Padres beat the Dodgers 5-2. LA's starting catcher, Eliezer Alfonso, played after his stepmom and sister were killed in the Venezuelan earthquake.
3: Hope everyone's having a fantastic holiday weekend. Thanks again for listening to The Rich Eisen Show. 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

0: Sunday, July 5th, 2026. 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
1: Rolling into Monday morning here on the East Coast. It's Game Night on ESPN Radio, the ESPN app, Sirius XM, Channel 80. And every now and then we have to divert, because I thought we were talking about something that happened over the weekend that JT and I are just not fans of. But we're going to stay here in the NBA. Welcome in Mark J. Spears, Antscape writer, senior NBA writer, joining us here on Game Night. Mark, welcome in. LeBron James still deciding his next team. First, it was his agent saying there are 10 to 12 teams in it. Now, today, he talked to 27 teams. So I am wondering where you think we are at this point. I think the best fit for him is Philadelphia. I think it's the smartest place to go. I don't know that he goes there. Where do you think he ends up?
2: Well, first of all, I got to say, shout out to Tins. You call him, you go by JT now? That's your new nickname, bro?
3: Hey, man, well, you know, whatever you feel comfortable, man. Like, look, Justin, JT, don't call me Justin. Every time I hear Justin, I think I'm in trouble. So please don't call me Justin. So
1: I don't know. Just kind of, no, you know, man, Mark, the first time we worked together, I was like, hey, JT, and he never said no, so I just stuck with it.
2: Oh, yeah, man, it's perfect for me. You got to come on now. We got to get you on the 10 string. That's my guy, man. Gotcha. Good to hear your voice, brother.
3: Always, brother.
2: To answer your question, you know, best, if we go west, I'm just going to say San Antonio. I think LeBron James will be amazing there. I don't know if they really have a chance, but if you close your eyes and you just, like, envision what he could have been like for them in these finals, those blown leads don't happen. Perhaps there's a different thing we're talking about, which could be potentially the case next year if you join Wimby and Harper and Castle and Fox and all those talented guys there. You know, you join that team and maybe they are the best team in the NBA and on the Spurs. I'm kind of curious why you think Philly's the best for them, but to me, probably going home to Cleveland is the best for them. And I really feel like Cleveland is being disrespected. As Tins knows, JT, I covered Donovan Mitchell the entire season. I did a diary on him. Maybe I'm a little biased. But I did make it to the Eastern Conference. They were extremely fatigued, which was their fault. They lost two games, six in Toronto, one. I mean, in the first round of Toronto, one in the second round. To Detroit, and they didn't have it more than one day off. So I think by the time they got to the East Finals, they were just, they didn't have any, they had a tough game, one loss. The one position they're missing is small forward, LeBron James, I think would fit in great there. And if you look at what he's been doing lately, like, I mean, when free agency started, he was in Ohio, he was in Akron, he was hanging out with Brandon Weems, the assistant GM, basically third in charge in Cleveland, high school teammate, being really, really nostalgic. But he's like, man, just come home. You know, when you look at his time in L.A., Tins is great as a writer he is. I hope he has the opportunity to go down the LeBron rabbit hole in Los Angeles, because there's a lot more, I think, you know, could have been done for him from the fans there, who many of which seem to, you know, felt like they're betraying Kobe by liking him. But I also think, you know, LeBron James could have done more, you know, in the community to L.A. as well, which could have helped him. But you go back to Cleveland, you know they love you. They love you more than anywhere in the world. They're going to embrace. And a lot of things that, you know, LeBron's done, is, you know, some people say, seems quite scripted. And, you know, if he goes back there, I think you end where you started, you end at home, you end where you love, and no matter what happens, he's going to be loved. Could be a lot like it was in L.A., but, you know, if you go back to Ohio, there's going to be a love and a potential to bring a championship. No, he can't. I think there's risk of error everywhere else but there, so. In the end, I think now he'd probably end up in Cleveland. And
3: Hey, Mark, it's Tins here, JT, whatever you want to call me. It's perfectly fine, right? I want to ask you about another legend. Basketball city. You're the legend, not me. But I want to ask you about another basketball city that obviously you have a lot of connections to, a lot of ties to. And you basically tweeted this. You tweeted this out. Like, this is the second worst trade in Boston sports history behind Babe Ruth to the Yankees. Obviously, we're talking about Jaylen Brown going to Philly. Having a few days to think about this. Have you thought about any other trades that come to mind that really hit you the way that this Jaylen Brown trade did?
2: Well, it's funny. I mean, it was like when I still like that base Oakland stuff, but just going to Boston really crushed me. The losses that hurt me are the loss of teams. Being in the Bay.
3: Yeah, yeah.
2: When I tweeted that out, there are people that mentioned different Red Sox trades or mentioned Tom Brady going to Tampa or something like that. But to me, this is just ridiculous. This is a Finals MVP. It's one of the more underrated players in the league. I don't know that maybe his intelligence and his outspokenness is, you know, being held against him and brought fatigue. But this guy is a superstar. I've known him since he was a Cal and speaking players I've ever met. But to get respectfully, Paul George is not near being Paul George anymore. What are those first round picks going to be? And to send him to a conference rival, to a longtime rival,
3: mm-hmm.
2: I just don't understand that. I mean, he's going to go basically back to Boston and, you know, break their hearts, and if Embiid is healthy with their amazing guards, I mean, they're scary as anyone. So, the Philly fear that you guys mentioned in the beginning, I could certainly get that. But in 2024, when I started hearing that the Celtics could be sold, and I think it was kind of apparent who they could start being sold to and everything, the one thing I kept hearing was there's no way they're going to play for two max, and that one of these guys is going to go, and likely guy was going to be Jaylen Brown. So, to me, we could sit here and say, is he too outspoken, right? Is the analytic thing, which I think is absolutely, whoever made that analytic judgment on Jaylen Brown should lose their job. That's just ridiculous. He's too outspoken, right? It was money. It was a new ownership and money. It was a venture capitalist group that really is running that group that ultimately decided when they were buying the team that they weren't going to pay two big money contracts. And maybe it took a little longer than expected. I even expected from when I started hearing the whispers, but it was a financial thing. And what this is, kind of odd to. I think about why not try to get Jalen Johnson in Atlanta? Why not try to get a younger player? Why not Christie? Why not try to get like a Zion? For other players out there that I think would have made more sense. And I love Paul George and known him for a long time, but they certainly, from a player standpoint, could have gotten more value. But I was told that this trade with the Sixers have been sitting on their table for a while, had dust on it, didn't think the dust was going to get blown off. Did.
1: He's Mark Spears, Antscape senior writer and NBA writer, joining us here on Game Night on ESPN Radio, the ESPN app. I told Tins earlier that every move in the Eastern Conference I sort of judge up against, did they do enough to get to a top two or three seed in the East when the playoffs start, as, grading it and where it is. Of all the Eastern Conference moves that you've seen so far, which team do you think has improved the most?
2: You're talking about East? I'm going to go with Tins' Wizards. Just because they were just so bad. To get A.J. DeBanta, to get Trae Young back in fold. I've been told that no interest in trading Anthony Davis. The young guys going to be better. Sarr's going to be a player in the future. Like, they're going from the cellar to, I believe, a playoff team. those guys are healthy, which certainly is a big if. I think they're going to be a team when you think about a 7'1 Sarr, a 6'11 Anthony Davis, 6'9 and A.J. DeBanta, who I think is still growing. Like, that's fine. That's left. Defensive mind is tough. And then you're going to add three to that. I just think Washington basketball is woken up. And, yeah, I mean, obviously Philly got a lot better. Whoever gets LeBron's going to be better. Giannis, one of Miami, has gotten better. But Washington was awful. And now they're a team that it's not out of the realm of possibility that they could be a playoff team next year. So that's a tremendous jump for them.
3: I'm very glad to hear you say that, Mark, because here in D.C., as you very well know, it's been a dark, couple of years. It's been a dark decade.
2: Washington Wizards, and these listeners, read my story I did on the Wizards history, have had the worst record in the NBA since 1980, since 1990.
1: Damn.
2: Since 2000. They've had the worst record
3: all right.
2: In each of those periods.
3: We don't need you to remind us of that right now, okay? All right. And now we're focusing on
2: what they say. It's a new dawn. It's a new day. Like, I feel like that's happening, and you certainly deserve that.
3: Hey, man, I can't wait to go back to the, what, it's not called the Verizon Center, and it damn sure ain't called the MCI Center anymore.
1: Yeah, but the MCI Center.
2: You don't want to go to the game like you guys typically do and cheer for.
3: Yeah, no. Now, there's a lot of hope in this city.
2: You could actually wear your jersey with pride now.
3: For sure. There's a lot of hope in this city right now. And that's all you can ask for, especially with a fan base like this. And you just want to be in the play-in conversation. And I know that's probably sad, but that's where we are. And
2: no,
3: we'll
2: they're in the playoff conversation. I'll go on a limb and say that. Obviously, guys got to say, but when we make projections based on people being healthy. And if this team is healthy, they could be in the top six. It might be six, but I think they could be there.
3: We'll take it.
1: Going to be interesting to say the least. Mark J. Spears, Landscape senior writer. Thanks for the time so much this evening. We appreciate it.
2: All right, JT. Man, y'all a nice duo, man. Thanks for adding me to this show tonight.
1: You got it. 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
10: May 15th, 1981, a date most Cleveland Indians fans need no introduction to. 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
11: Len Barker getting a sign from Ron Hesse. Wind up, here it comes. Fly ball center field. Manning coming on, he's there. He catches it. Len Barker has pitched the no-hitter. A perfect game for Len Barker.
10: That highlight courtesy of 3WE. Barker tosses the only perfect game of Cleveland Indians history and the last no-hitter. He never got a three-ball count in that game and struck out 11. The Indians got a 3-0 victory over the Blue Jays. It was the 10th perfect game in Major League history and one of the most attended games in Cleveland history. Even though 7,290 people are being truthful about their attendance of Len Barker's perfect game.
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0: Game Night on ESPN Radio, the ESPN app, Sirius XM, Channel 80, Mark Zeno, Justin Tins with you, a.k.a. Tins. I had to pivot. After Spears told me that I was out of my depth, I had to pivot.
1: Hey, man, you call me whatever you feel most comfortable. Just don't call me Justin. That's when I know I'm in trouble.
0: Well, especially when there's other Justins in the room. It gets very confusing for all of us. 888-SAY-ESPN, 888-729-3776. All right. We just were discussing the NBA offseason. Who's going where? Where is everybody going? Where? Mostly the question we're all waiting on right now is, where is LeBron going to end up, right? Where are we going to see him play, and how soon are we going to see him make a decision? I think all that is what everybody is ultimately waiting on here, and which I certainly understand, but I would still think that overall, you know, the rest of the offseason still has a long way to go, right? At this point, like, we're not sitting here saying that this is all going to be decided and over with, and as soon as LeBron makes his decision, everything is complete. It's not. It's a long offseason, and roster construction is always something that goes on here. I told Mark Spears a moment ago, I think that Philadelphia is the best spot for him. If he is still wanting to improve his legacy, right? If he is still wanting to increase his legacy, winning a title in Philadelphia after 43 years is probably the feather in the cap that he needs. And I don't know how many, I would have to double check. We asked this question, Tins. Who else has four titles with four different teams?
1: Nobody.
0: I don't think anybody else
1: does. I don't think anybody
0: does. Robert Horry have four titles with four different teams, or is that only three?
1: No, he won with Houston, he won with L.A., and he won with the Spurs.
0: And that's it, right?
1: Yeah.
0: Okay. But, I mean, to do that, he's not going to catch Jordan, right?
1: Yeah.
0: So, he might not catch Magic at this rate. Forget Jordan. But that would be something special. I mean, his agent, Rich Paul, was like, oh, the Knicks were off the list once they won the title. He was never going to New York. We know that. Like, that was never going to happen. Although, I do think, if he really wanted to win another title, that would be the best place for him to go. If he takes a vet minimum with the Knicks, yeah. That's a great place. Of course, he'd be coming off the bench. LeBron James off the bench, whoever would utter those words. But, again, the point for me simply is this. That Philadelphia roster is ready to win and win now. And I don't know, you know, how the rotation works. I would trust Nick Nurse to figure all that out. But if LeBron ends up in Philadelphia, I think they're the one seed in the East next year.
1: Okay, so this is a very intriguing topic. For the point of, I understand the emotional connection, as what Mark Spears was just telling us in the last segment. There will be no place in the world that would embrace him and accept him the way
0: like
1: that
0: Cleveland,
1: right? And I think that makes the most sense. And I get it. If that's his choice, I totally understand why. Do I want to see that? No. Because I don't think you get a better ending than what you got with the second stint in Cleveland. Yes, I get it. You lost the last 2 years in the finals to the Warriors, but like, you're not going to get a better bookmark in Cleveland 3.0 than you did when you won in 2016, when you came back from down 3-1 against the greatest regular season team of all time in that Golden State. I get you. What you're saying about Philly makes a lot of sense. But if you're asking me where I would love to see him sign, it's the exact place that Rich Paul said he wouldn't. It's the Knicks. It's absolutely the Knicks. And I get it. Yes. You know, if he signs with the Knicks and the Knicks don't go back to back, then everybody's going to blame him for the fact that they didn't go back to back. But what else is new? When LeBron doesn't win, he gets blamed. You know, so it's like, and you say coming off the bench, like, I could even see him. LeBron could go to the Knicks and really wouldn't have to do a lot of heavy lifting during the regular season, because you got Jalen there, you got Kat, you got obviously Josh Hart, Mikal Bridges, and so on and so forth. But this is a guy, you know what you're getting from him at playoff time. And that's what you're, and if you're the Knicks and if you get LeBron James, that's what you're signing him for. You're not signing him for November or December or even January.
0: You don't
1: care. Signing him. No, you don't. You're signing him for late March, April, May, and hopefully June. Like, he makes the most sense to me on the Knicks. And you put LeBron and Madison Square Garden in the playoffs. And I know I'm sounding like Jim Moore when I say that, but in the playoffs. Come on, man. Like, LeBron on the Knicks makes, to me, the most sense. But, again, I get the emotional
0: as a Knicks
1: story
0: fan,
1: aspect of Cleveland.
0: I'm not even advocating for that, but I am anti-running it back. And that's exactly what the Knicks are doing.
1: Yeah.
0: Sub out Andre Drummond for Mitchell Robinson. I get it. But, you know, their owner said they're not going to the second apron, whatever. And you think it's good enough to win again, and theoretically it is, but you're not going to have the same injury fortune that you had this year, and you're certainly not going to have the dominance in a playoff run. Doesn't mean they can't win it again, but they're not going to do it that way. That much I do know for sure. So if the Knicks are off the table, And look, if LeBron wants to do the retirement tour thing and he's done worrying about titles and he's done worrying about, you know, his legacy and everything else, sure, go to Cleveland, announce it's your last year. Get the applause in every arena you walk into, the same way Kobe did. I mean, I was covering the Hawks at the time when it was Kobe's last year, and I remember going to the post-game press conference and sitting 5 feet away from Kobe Bryant and asking him questions. The coolest experience in the world. That's Kobe freaking Bryant, right? Like, it was cool to be part of that. Kobe wasn't trying to win a title that year, though. Like, yes, he was on the court, per se, but we knew it wasn't going to happen. So if LeBron wants that, he's earned that. He absolutely can do it. But if he wants to win, and he's serious about winning one more title before he hangs it up, Philadelphia and New York are the only two places to me that he should end up, period. It's certainly not Golden State.
1: No, I agree. Like, and Philly and New York make the most sense to me. But, you know, this is LeBron James. He's always marched to the beat of his own drum. So it could be Cleveland, but to your point, it's Cleveland and New York. And not Cleveland, but Philly and New York for me. Those are my top two choices.
0: 100%. I mean, it'll be interesting to see when he makes a decision and where he lands. Up next, we discuss our NBA offseason winners. Now we'll talk about the losers next game night on ESPN Radio.
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13: Marty Halsberger, England, played nearly 50 minutes with just 10 players and actually played Mexico even 1-1 in that span. Two quick goals from Jude Bellingham. The difference as England beats Mexico in Mexico City 3-2. England will play Norway in the World Cup quarterfinals Saturday in Miami. They surprised Brazil 2-1, ended Neymar's career with the Brazilian national team. ESPN soccer analyst Craig Burley on Brazil's performance.
14: That was an extremely negative, un-Brazilian-like tournament stroke performance where we saw none of the, we saw very little of the.
13: Erling Haaland scored both goals for Norway, called the win the greatest in team history. Norway has never been to the World Cup quarters. Baseball, a long time coming for the Padres in Los Angeles.

0: Roxie Bernstein on ESPN Radio with Padres 5-2 victory over the Dodgers. Manny Machado with a three-run blast to lead San Diego to the win. Dodgers catcher Eliezer Alfonso played even though the team says that his stepmom and sister were killed in last week's earthquakes in Venezuela. Baseball right now, the Red Sox up on the Angels late, and in the WNBA, the Fever beat the Aces 84-68.
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2: Immersed in the World Cup, but the NBA offseason rolls on. 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All right, earlier we gave you guys our winners of the NBA offseason, our top three winners. Now, Tins and I are going to give our bottom three or top three losers of the NBA offseason so far. So we'll count them down just like we did last time, 3, 2, and 1. Let's get it going. Justin, you're up first, number three.
3: Number three.
4: Mark, you know I love you, man. But I got to go with the Knicks at three. For the exact reason what you just said the last segment.
2: Yep.
4: You won the title, but how did you get better? And I don't know if the Knicks got better. I don't think the Knicks got better. Obviously, you know, you re-signed Landry Shamet. You obviously re-signed Jose Alvarado, which I think are really important re-signings. But, like, how did you get better? They were already on the team last year. I don't think Andre Drummond is a huge upswing from that. How does this team, not guarantee themselves, but how does this team promise themselves a chance to get back to the Eastern Conference Finals or even the NBA Finals? I don't know if the Knicks did that. And I'm with you. I don't agree with running it back anymore because that's not a recipe for sustained success.
2: No, I agree all heartedly. They're the same in my number three. I think Mitchell Robinson is probably more valuable to the Knicks than he is to the Celtics.
4: Agreed.
2: They'll try to use him probably in a bigger role than what the Knicks did. I don't know if he's ready for that. But manifestly, everybody else did something to get better, and you just stayed the same. And to me, that's not enough. And what I found most disconcerting, and you can have this thought, and listen, when you're an owner of a franchise, you get to do what you want and say what you want. I always say, Tins, what's the point of having bleep you money if you never tell anybody bleep you, right? And
4: yeah.
2: And James Dolan said, we're not going to second apron. Bleep you. I don't care. All right? He's got a title in his back pocket, and nobody does care, and no one's mad about it. But if you want to turn the page and you want to try to do it again and ask the question about repeating, I just don't like the odds because you had such good injury fortune throughout the postseason. That's a big part of it. Mm-hmm. And the historic run that you went on, I'm going to say I'm pretty certain they're not going to have the best net rating in playoff history in back-to-back years. So
4: I
2: don't know that they have done enough. Did everybody get as good as they were? No, I don't think anybody got that good. But I still think there was room for improvement. And typically, at least in New York, when you get to the top of the mountain and an owner of a New York sports team does it, oh boy, do they want to do it again. And it just didn't feel like James Dolan wanted to do it again.
4: I totally agree. I totally agree with that.
2: All right, number two.
3: Number two.
4: Number two? I got to go with the Detroit Pistons. Look, I understand that you re-signed Kevin Huerter and you added John Collins, but I don't think any of those moves moved the needle. You traded Isaiah Stewart. Tobias Harris went on to San Antonio. And guess what? Cade Cunningham still doesn't have that secondary playmaker, that secondary scorer. And this is a classic example of what I think, how quickly windows can close in the NBA. Now, I'm not saying that Detroit won't ever win a title again, but you got to strike while the iron is hot. And I don't think Detroit did that. I don't think Detroit did anything to give Cade Cunningham any sort of additional confidence or any sort of belief that, like, hey, we got a chance next year. Because, hey, if we're talking about the Knicks not getting better, I don't think the Pistons got any better. And so they won 60 games last year. How do you convince your franchise player, obviously, which is, of course, Cade Cunningham, that, hey, we're going all in to try to get a title with this group? They didn't. I don't think Detroit did anything to improve their chances to win an NBA title. So I got to put them at number two.
2: I have the Boston Celtics at two. I will put an asterisk next to it and say, okay, it might not be done yet. There might be more moves to be made, but as we sit here, July 5th into July 6th, this didn't feel like they got better. It felt like they got worse, and they took on a contract that nobody else would have taken on in Paul George. And you're also looking at a team that, you know, has been proven that they're not as good as we thought they were. Not only did they not beat the Knicks, they didn't get out of the first round. And so they're actually going in the other direction at this point in time. And I'm not sure that they made any moves that make them quantifiably better. And oh, by the way, I know Jason Tatum came back and played well. But let's hold off that I'm still getting the same exact pre-injury Jason Tatum back for 65 games next year. Will he be on load management? Will they pull him out certain nights? Will they try to save his legs for the postseason? I just don't see how they got quantifiably better this offseason.
4: I gotta agree. And let's go to number one.
3: Number one.
4: I gotta go. My number one is your... It's the team you just mentioned, Mark. It's got to be the Boston Celtics. Anytime you trade a player, and I understand the discussions that come around Jaylen Brown, but this is a guy that was a Finals MVP this decade, and he just turned 30. Like this, you take on Paul George's contract. This is Paul George who's entering his 17th season in the NBA. And, you know, you get draft picks back, but guess what, Mark? Those draft picks aren't going to suit up opening night in a couple of months.
2: No.
4: Like, you don't know what those draft picks are going to be. And so I look at this, you trade Jaylen Brown, and you don't get the return back that what you thought you were going to get. You know, you go into this offseason thinking, oh, Boston is a legitimate contender to get Giannis Antetokounmpo. And then you get this trade back. You get Paul George. No disrespect to Paul George, but you're not Giannis Antetokounmpo in the year of our Lord, 2026. You know, that just is what it is. And then I'm hearing reports about them saying that, hey, we hope Peyton Pritchard can make a Jalen Brunson type leap. Let me tell you something. Peyton Pritchard, no disrespect to him, he's not going to be Jalen Brunson. Jalen Brunson was a proven winner from the time he was at Villanova. I understand he was a second-round pick coming out of this. Peyton Pritchard is not going to be Jalen Brunson. And if that's what you're banking your championship title hopes on, if that's what you're banking on, hey, we can ride out the rest of Jason Tatum's prime on, you're going to be vastly disappointed. I think this was a horrible offseason for the Boston Celtics. And if I'm wrong, then I'll gladly eat crow.
2: For me, this may surprise you. The Houston Rockets. I mean, this was a team last year that elevated with Kevin Durant, right? Got the offense that they needed. Now, I know he was hurt during the postseason. But, you know, the way I look at this, it's like you were two games out of the three seed. And if you're trying to close the gap with the two prohibitive best teams in the league in OKC and San Antonio, and even let's forget the Knicks for a minute, but if you're trying to close the gap with those two teams, what did Houston do to do that? How did they get any better this offseason?
4: Fair point.
2: They did nothing. Nothing. They made no significant moves whatsoever. I mean, and if you look at the West, Here's the funny part, Tins. If you look at the West, okay, and all the shakeups that have happened, the Lakers we know are not the same. The Timberwolves are not the same. The Nuggets, maybe the same, a year older for everybody there. Like, you had a chance to make a significant leap in the Western Conference, and you didn't take advantage of it at all. You didn't have to go get Giannis. You didn't have to go get Kawhi, who, oh, by the way, is now in the East, oh, by the way. Right? Like,
4: yep.
2: You have a chance here to really make a dent in the West, and they did nothing. I was shocked to see no moves were made. And for a lot of questions about players on that roster, whether it's Reed Sheffer or Alvin Sengun and everybody else, like, what happened that they did anything to change the path that they were on? Nothing. They stayed exactly the same, and in that, you know, my world, that's getting worse.
4: Honestly, Mark, I did not expect you to go there with your number one pick, but damn, that's a good number one pick. Because I have no rebuttal for that. No rebuttal whatsoever, and now I'm rethinking my own order, because that's a damn good choice.
2: I mean, I would have expected, for a team that's been trying to get back to a championship, and one that hasn't won one since, now the clock's ticking in 95, right? They've been irrelevant for a long time. Irrelevant's the wrong word. They have not been prominent for a long time, okay? And I would have expected them, after you make the splash for Durant, who, again, is another year older, what did you get Durant for if you're not going to capitalize and maximize the short time you're going to have him for? It didn't make sense. It was head scratching to me that they were so quiet this offseason.
4: I'm not even gonna lie to you. I'm befuddled that I didn't pick them, because now when you break it down like that, Mark, I understand that. Now I do still believe I would probably put the Boston Celtics at number one for me, but maybe I would take out Detroit as my number two and add Houston, but I'm confident with my top three. But that Houston Rockets team, especially the way they fizzled out in the playoffs this past season, this past postseason, obviously, you know, KD was injured during that first round matchup versus the Lakers. But yeah, if you're not doing anything to make moves to try to win a title with Kevin Durant, who, yeah,
2: Look at some of the names that were. Add Tobias Harris to that roster as opposed to San Antonio. Yeah. Add Mitchell Robinson. Like, I mean, you know, I mean, Minnesota made one of these kind of franchise altering moves with the trade that they pulled off. But like, again, there were just other role players, other guys out there that could have been had, that could have just given you the tweak you needed to get to a different level, and they stood pat. Kind of surprising to say to say the least to me. All right, not standing pat, Team USA. They're going to take on Belgium tomorrow night. We're going to give your off final thoughts on that match. It's game night on ESPN Radio and the ESPN app.
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2: Tilapia. So I got a cousin who told me it's not a real fish. And to be honest with you, I didn't hear of tilapia until the 2000s. I had him over one time, and we were doing a fish fry, and he was like, do not buy that tilapia. It's a bottom feeder, and it's not a real fish, genetically engineered. I'm like, really? I go to him for all construction and stuff like that, mm-hmm. So I am guilty to following. If you are, like, great at one area,
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0: U.S. men national team has a date with history on Monday when they face Belgium in the hopes of reaching their second World Cup quarterfinals.
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0: 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Tins, I don't think this is a good song. I don't think it's a good song. I'm sorry. Don't care.
1: Wow.
0: I would have never picked that. Now, I found out after the fact, because I tweeted that out after the last U.S. win. I'm like, Country Road's not a good song. I think of a dozen better songs to play after a win. I didn't realize, I found this out after, that like the sing-along song thing is big in Europe in soccer, so everybody likes to sing along to that song. However, comma, I'm from New York. It's where I grew up. I understand I live in the South now, but I never listen to country music. I don't like country music. For the longest time, I thought John Denver was the guy who was in Little House on the Prairie. So, like, I don't, you know, I don't have any connection to the song whatsoever. It's not my cup of tea. You know, it's, and I said this. I mean, just imagine for a second. You'll appreciate this. Right after that game is over, okay, that last game in which they played in California, if they had dropped Tupac's California, the whole place would have shook.
1: Oh, yeah.
0: It just would have went bonkers, right? I don't need to sing along, but the whole place would have been live. So that's my anti-Country Road feelings.
2: The entire stadium would have had a certain fragrance, I guess you could say. It had a certain fragrance. Tupac's California Love. Yeah, no, if I'm comparing it to that, you know, I agree with you, Mark. I agree with you. This has been, we've done a lot of shows together. Mm-hmm. We've done a lot of shows together at this point. But this might be my favorite one, just based off of the conversations we've had on air and even the conversations we've had off air. But I agree. If you give me, again, I think it's a great song, right? But if you give me my top three choices, which we've done with the NBA offseason, if you give me three songs, I would take three other songs other than that, to your point.
0: Again, just personal preference. I understand the U.S. men's national team picked it. They picked

0: picked it. That's what they liked. That's what they want. Okay, I'm supporting it. Just doesn't really do it for me. Regardless of that, I'm going to be locked in tomorrow night at 8 p.m. Eastern as the U.S. men take on Belgium. Mauricio Pochettino, the U.S. men's national team manager, is very happy to see that Flo Balogun will be back dressed up and competing tomorrow night.
1: We were punished enough against Bosnia-Herzegovina to play with 10 men, 30 minutes, in a decision that was complete unfair. But it's not only because I am the head coach of the U.S. men national team, I need to defend my side. It's only because I think it's a 100% or 99% because of with some people. 99.9% that we all, you know, agree that was an unfair red card.
0: So, obviously, he's happy to have Flo Balogun back. I don't really know how much they've been punished, per se, but I get his point. I think that he's going to bring a certain level of offense. I'm going to say it repeatedly. I still have a ton of concerns about the U.S. defense against this Belgium attack. This is by far the best attack they've faced in this tournament, and it's not close.
2: Yeah, I wouldn't say that Team USA has been punished unfairly or anything like that, just based off what you said as well. Belgium is as dominating, is as intimidating of an opponent that Team USA has seen thus far. Mm-hmm. And I have all the same concerns about them that you have, Mark. But if there's anybody I'm looking at going into today's game, because, you know, on the East Coast, it's July 6th.
0: It's game night, baby.
2: It's game night. You know what I'm saying? It's not Flo. It's Christian Pulisic for me. Because I get that he played almost 90 minutes in the previous game, but these are the type of games where you look to the star of your stars. These are the type of games where you look, okay, what are you going to do to help us win this game? Not saying that you got to put the team on your back single-handedly. That's not what I'm saying. But if you're looking to advance to the round of eight, if that's what you're trying to do with Team USA, you have to look at your team's best player. And I think everybody would agree that it's Christian Pulisic. So how are you going to put the pressure on this Belgium team, who is obviously going to come out from the moment this game, you know, kicks off? You know, if they score early and often, how does USA respond? How does Christian Pulisic round his guys up and say, hey, look, we got this. We understand what the task at hand is. Let's focus on this. And how do we move forward? But of anybody, it's not Flo. I'm looking at Christian Pulisic tomorrow. This is a game he has to put his fingerprints on early, often, and even at the end.
0: Yeah, I mean, it'll be interesting to see what sort of tempo and pace the United States open up with. It's one of those games that feels like the team that scores first will win. It feels like setting that tone early on for them is going to be super important. And also, look, playing with a lead allows them to be a little bit more aggressive. You know, it keeps them in a mindset where they can take some more chances because they got a little bit of room to make a mistake and still keep the game within their grasp. And so some of this will come down to what their manager and what style they want to, you know, approach with. I think it'll be a higher scoring game than what we expect. But again, one of those things where I really feel like I need the U.S. to score first just to keep the crowd in it. Similar to what happened to Mexico tonight. England scored two quick ones. Crowd was out of it, and they were able to control the game the rest of the way.
2: I mean, that's an important part of the World Cup, is taking the crowd in or out of the game. So, like, if you're the U.S., you're playing on your home soil, you got to get the crowd involved early and often. How do you do that? Like you just said, Mark, you got to score early.
0: Yeah, and if they can do that and set the tone and look, if they can get to the quarterfinals, it would be a huge lift for the United States, so we'll keep our eyes tuned in tomorrow. Great show tonight. Coming up next, SportsCenter All Night with Jay Reynolds. 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
12: The U.S. men's soccer team has their striker for their round of 16 game against Belgium.
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14: Ground ball base hit up the middle. That's going to score Kiesel. Austin Martin being waved around. He'll score.
12: Two NL West rivals conclude their series in L.A.
15: A ball hit in the air to center. Going back on his pie. Still going back. At the track. Leaps.
12: Plus, we had an upset at Wimbledon.
16: 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Naomi Osaka knocks out Sabalenka.
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17: SportsCenter All Night, ESPN Radio, the ESPN app, Sirius XM Channel 80. Balogun can play ball again. That's coming up in 4 minutes. It can be a daunting task to play at altitude. It can be a daunting task to play on your opponent's home turf. England faced both Sunday evening, playing in Mexico at Estadio Azteca in Mexico City. But a pair of goals from Jude Bellingham and a Harry Kane converted penalty in the 60th minute, and England hangs on for the final half hour and beats Mexico 3-2, advancing to the quarterfinals for the third consecutive edition. It's tied for its longest such streak. England with its second win against a host nation, and the first time they've done that since 1954 against Switzerland. This time it's a 3-2 win in Mexico. On ESPN FC, former U.S. men's national coach Jurgen Klinsmann.
18: England knew that it's going to be difficult. It's going to be a fight until the very end, but they accepted that fight. What really, really impressed me was the team performance by everyone, every English player. Every single player just threw himself in there and was surviving. And at the end, this is also a judgment of quality. They are the difference maker on a certain level. When they know they have difficult circumstances, they knew that they're going to run out of gas here and there, but you come always back in altitude. And so they had the spirit to every time coming back, you know, when you thought Bellingham is dead tired, please, when suddenly he took a sprint of 20 meters. And it was a fantastic team performance by this English side. And I tell you now, the sky is the limit for this English team, because to survive there, to come out as a winning team there against this crowd, in these conditions, is a masterpiece of work. And now I think they can dream big. I think England has a chance to bring it all home.
17: Jude Bellingham with two goals for England in the win over Mexico. Youngest Englishman with a knockout stage pair of goals in the World Cup. He's 23 years old. Turned 23 last week. ESPN FC analyst Shaka Hislop and Craig Burley.
19: For England, you have to give them an immense amount of credit. How they dug in, 10 men, how tired they were at the end, or for most of the second half, how much work they had to do. The performances of Pickford and Jude Bellingham in particular. Mm-hmm. Jude Bellingham looked like that man who was prepared to take the country on his shoulders, not only the two goals, but the defensive work, the clearance he had in the first half.
20: Yeah, the block.
19: From the centre half. It was a yard out and he managed to get his leg in there. His work rate, everything that Tuchel had sort of questioned and prodded him in the build-up to the World Cup. You know, I've spoken to Jude Bellingham, I've left him out of the squad, I've talked to him about his work rate. He was running, even at the end, still going, and Pickford was brilliant. It was it wasn't an England performance that will last in the memory in terms of the way they played.
20: Yeah. For the scoreline.
19: But in terms of the scoreline, what was at stake and the effort that these boys put in, that was a 10 out of 10.
21: Listen, I've sat here before and said you give players an excuse to lose a game, 9 times out of 10 they take it. And let's be honest, England had every single excuse to lose this. But one highlight I will draw, probably about 30 minutes in, ball goes out, Declan Rice chases it down, camera cuts to him, and he looks absolutely exhausted. And you felt that was who England were at that time, 30 minutes into the game. Yet nobody ever stopped. Everybody was throwing their body on the line, getting in the way of things, especially when it mattered late on into this game. I did not see a performance like this from England in those circumstances. Being able to chase things down, just being able to get in the way of things when it was needed most. And in the end, it may not be remembered for the football, but it'll be remembered for the grit, the determination, the conditions, everything that England showed themselves to be in the moment when they needed to be.
17: England advances with the 3-2 win over Mexico. Mexico eliminated in each of its last 8 World Cup round of 16 appearances. Its last quarterfinals appearance was in 1986. Mexico's first ever defeat in games played in Mexico City. Also on Sunday, Norway getting another pair of goals from Erling Haaland in the 79th and 90 minutes. First two goals of the game. Norway then advances with a 2-1 win over Brazil, advancing to the quarterfinals for the first time in history at a World Cup. Norway reaching the quarters. Prior to 2026, its best finish had been in the round of 16. Haaland with 2 goals. 7 goals in the World Cup, tying Kylian Mbappe and Lionel Messi for the most in this tournament. ESPN analyst Jeff Cameron.
22: His instincts, his movement, he understands. It's all about timing and recognition when to get in the box. He's ruthless. He's a killer in the box. He gets one opportunity, he puts the ball in the back of the net at the end of the day. And that's why the teams pay him for what he does. He produces. And for the first time going to the World Cup, him stepping into this role, he just smiles. It's actually incredible. He just kind of shrugs his shoulders like, okay, I'm doing it again. And you know, at the end of the day, you serve him, get the ball in the box, and he's the one to finish it. And, you know, almost 70% Norway had possession over Brazil. You would expect, you know, Brazil wanted that player like Haaland because that's the X factor. Brazil didn't have that killer. They didn't have that ruthlessness because they had chances in the beginning of the match to really get themselves in and, you know, miss opportunities. But Haaland only needs two.
1: And Norway advances with a 2-1 win over Brazil. England and Norway now match up in the quarterfinals. That'll be Saturday in Miami. As far as the Golden Boot Award, Haaland right now tied with 7 goals with Mbappe and Messi. Assists are the first tiebreaker. Mbappe has 2 assists, so he currently holds the tiebreaker. Neither Messi nor Haaland has an assist at the World Cup. SportsCenter All Night, ESPN Radio, Monday in Seattle. It's Team USA, the Americans, advancing to a date with Belgium. And this one got some attention on Sunday. FIFA announcing it was suspending the red card for Paul Balogun, meaning he's eligible to play in the round of 16 match. ABC confirming the reports that President Donald Trump made a call to FIFA after the U.S. win over Bosnia-Herzegovina last week to ask FIFA's president to review the red card. U.S. coach Mauricio Pochettino.
2: We were punished enough against Bosnia-Herzegovina to play with 10 men, 30 minutes, in a decision that was complete unfair. But it's not only because I am the head coach of the U.S. men national team, I need to defend my side. It's only because I think it's a 100% or 99% because of some people. 99.9% that we all, you know, agree that was an unfair red card.
1: U.S. thrilled to have Balogun back. Belgium, not so much. Its federation says it's shocked and is, quote, investigating all potential options. Their coach, Rudy Garcia, saying, quote, I didn't know that at the World Cup, the 5th of July is actually the 1st of April. It's April Fool's. Earlier on ESPN Radio, Dan Sheldon from The Athletic.
20: Yeah, for all intents and purposes, Balogun was out of the Belgium match. You know, there's no way the US could appeal that red card. There was no mechanism for them to do so. However, what FIFA have done is invoked Article 27 of their disciplinary code, which basically states that the judicial body can decide to fully or partially, you know, suspend the implementation of a disciplinary measure, which that's given them the wiggle room to do this. You know, it has happened before. It happened with Cristiano Ronaldo earlier in the year when he got a red card against the Republic of Ireland, which led to a 3-game ban. However, under the same Article 27, FIFA suspended 2 of those games, which enabled Ronaldo to start for Portugal in their 2 opening World Cup matches. So this isn't the first time it's happened, but in the context of Balogun, I mean, this is you know, it's huge news, right?
1: Those examples were from qualifiers, even though the players were allowed to play in the World Cup. There's not been a move like this at the World Cup since 1962. Brazil then had an ejection in the semifinals, but allowed to play in the final against Chile after political pressure. And that's where things will get interesting, ESPN reporter Jeff Carlisle.
23: What we really don't know at this moment is the how this decision was arrived at. You know, the reports that President Trump intervened with Gianni Infantino, you know, that's in the New York Times. You know, if that's the case, then this is extraordinary. And it would really, I think, put a taint on the match itself. I mean, this is, you know, FIFA is very much usually about if a call gets made on the field, it stands. I mean, unless there's just something egregiously wrong with the call itself. I mean, that was certainly open to interpretation. Lots of people didn't think it was a red card because, you know, there was really no intent on Balogun's part to try to injure, you know, tackle the other player. I mean, they were both grappling for position. So, you know, it's just a tough situation all around. I mean, believe me, the U.S. men's national team, all the players are ecstatic. I mean, Balogun means so much to the team.
1: U.S. and Belgium meet Monday in Seattle in the round of 16. Balogun getting a welcome back while a couple of others are saying goodbye after the Brazil lost to Norway on Sunday. Neymar says his career with Brazil's national team is finished. He's 34. His late penalty kick in the 2-1 loss was Brazil's only goal. It was their earliest World Cup exit since 1990. And 41-year-old Cristiano Ronaldo confirming this is his last World Cup as he prepares to face Spain with Portugal on Monday in the round of 16. That'll be in Arlington, Texas. He's played in 6 World Cups, becoming the first player to score in 6 World Cups when he had that goal against Uzbekistan in the group stage. World Cup update brought to you by Gusto. 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Right now, SportsCenter all night. Baseball, the pitching performance of Sunday. Marlins' Yuri Perez.
0: 2-1. That one a little bouncer right side of the infield. Hicks will pick it up. He will shuffle to the bag at first, and that ends the seventh. 21 up, 21 down. Yuri is through 7 perfect. Let's go to the eighth. It's 8-0 Fish.
1: Perfect through 7. Then in the eighth.
0: 1-1. That one sprayed high in the air down the right field line. Long run for Konine. That could be trouble. Konine can't get there, and that's a base hit. Butler pushes to second. Kuroda Grauer has the first hit for the Athletics. That's back-to-back base runners here in the bottom of the eighth.
4: That's such a tough way for that to happen, too. Just a little blooper in no man's land.
1: Perfect game over. Miami makes the pitching change, and let's just say it was no longer a perfect game.
5: Heim batting left against Bacher, and the pitch to Jonas, drilled to right, and that's a grand slam. And the A's are back in it. It's 8-5.
1: Five runs in the eighth inning, making it the 8-5 Game Talk 650 KTSE with the call for the Athletics. Miami's call on 104.3 WQAM. Marlins do hang on to win. They beat the A's 9-8. They're 23-8 since the start of June. That's the best win percentage in baseball over that span. But it certainly got a little dicey for the Marlins on Sunday after having a perfect game through 7 innings. Sunday night, Padres, Dodgers, and a key seventh inning for San Diego.
6: Now it's Fernando Tatis Jr. Bounding ball, weakly hit, left side of the mound, barehanded, on the move, Rojas, safe on a close play. Bang, bang at first, coming in to score is Song. Campusano to second, the Dodgers may challenge this.
1: Call would stand, run scores either way, and that got another run in the seventh inning, and then
6: 0-2. Swing, a ball hit in the air to center. Going back on his pie, still going back. At the track, leaps, gone, home run! Manny Machado straightaway center, a 3-run blast, and the Padres have broken it open. 18th for Machado, 5-0 San Diego.
1: 3-run shot there, be a 5-2 win for the Padres. Roxy Bernstein calling it here on ESPN Radio. Dodgers' 3-game win streak comes to an end with the loss. The Padres snapping an 8-game losing streak, had been their longest of the season. Speaking of losing lately, Yankees matching up with the Twins.
14: Ground ball, base hit up the middle. That's going to score Kiesel. Austin Martin being waved around. He'll score. 2 in here in the top of the fifth. And the Twins now lead 4-0.
1: They wind up beating the Yankees 6-1. Twins' first series win in New York since 2014. Yankees 1-9 over their last 10 games. Manager Aaron Boone.
24: Losing sucks. So, you know, anytime you go through a 10-day stretch like we're in right now, where we, you know, we haven't hit much, we haven't played well, we haven't pitched our best, you know, it just, you know, all of that adds up. And, you know, that's why wins are precious in this league and hard to come by. And, you know, we gotta find a way to turn it around and, you know, get rid of the excuses of this guy's out, that guy's out. Like, other teams deal with that. It's part of the long season, you know. So we got capable people of get capable guys of going out there and helping us win, but we got to put it together as a group.
1: June 24th, Yankees had a 3-game lead over Tampa Bay in the American League East. Yankees are currently 4 games behind the Rays for first place. Tampa Bay falling to the Astros on Sunday. They're shut out 2-0. Houston's 7th shutout win. Playing beat the clock. That's next. SportsCenter All Night continues. It's ESPN Radio.
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1: 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Team USA playing in the round of 16 today in Seattle. Round of 16 continuing at Wimbledon. And the men's top seed, Jannik Sinner, advancing in straight sets. Fifth career Wimbledon quarterfinal appearance, all consecutive. Second longest active streak among men. Novak Djokovic nine straight. Jannik Sinner tying the most quarterfinal appearances by any man in his first six Wimbledon starts in the open era with Bjorn Borg and Jimmy Connors. He has 81 total aces in the tournament, fourth most in the field. Top seed moving on. On the men's side, women's side, the top seed not quite as fortunate.
0: Naomi Osaka knocks out Sabalenka
1: and moves on to the quarterfinals. Naomi Osaka advancing in straight sets, winning in a second set tiebreaker. First time reaching the quarterfinals at Wimbledon. First career win over a top 10 player on a non-hard court event. And the top seed, Sabalenka, is out.
2: For August, I'm not happy with the way I played, but yeah, she overpowered me. It was incredible level from her. I tried my best, and unfortunately not this year.
1: And as a result, so it's Osaka who's moving on.
2: Yeah, I mean, it was a really difficult match, but I've played her a couple times this year, so I just tried to focus on the things that I'm good at and the positives that I could keep, thinking about moving forward in the match.
1: Osaka, first career winner of a top 10 player at a non-hard court event, third woman representing Japan to make the quarterfinals at Wimbledon in the open era. She does it in straight sets over Sabalenka, who suffers her earliest exit at a major since the French Open in 2022. Fourth seed Jessica Pegula moves on, three-set winner. Match featuring a combined 13 breaks, including seven in the opening set alone. But Pegula advances to the quarterfinals of Wimbledon for the second time in her career, also reached that stage in 2023. Second time in her Wimbledon career, winning a match after losing the opening set as well. Wins it 6-3, 6-1 in the second and third. Also moving on into the quarterfinals, Coco Gauff. She wins in three sets, 6-4 in the third. Now, there's an 11 o'clock curfew at Wimbledon. Gauff completing the match, closing it out at 10:58.
4: I was looking at the clock, the last service game, so I was like, I got to hit some big serves and some big shots. And honestly, that match point, I was going for a serve and volley because I was like, I need to end the point. But this was probably the most dramatic, I think, finish. And I've never had to race against time. Playing tennis, we're used to not having a clock. But honestly, today I felt the pressure and glad I didn't choose basketball.
1: Coco Gauff. Tennis star, first career major quarterfinal appearance at Wimbledon in her seventh start. She improves to 24-7 in three setters at major. 17th major match win after dropping the opening set, came back, won the final two. SportsCenter all night, ESPN Radio, back stateside, WNBA, Fever and Aces.
12: Johnson will take the three with the shot clock winding down. Boston able to tip it to herself. Another offensive rebound. Back in the zone. Mitchell shoots over the top of it for three. And there's a backdoor fumble by Mitchell. And then Cunningham in the slot. Dagger. Sophie knocking down her third triple. Mitchell has three. Boston has three.
1: We saw it on ESPN as the Fever take care of the Aces, 84-68 for the Fever. First win on the road in the regular season against the Aces since they moved to Las Vegas in 2018, excluding the bubble in 2020. They've been 0-11 on the road in the regular season against the Aces. They get the 16-point win on Sunday, second largest win over the Aces since 2018. They did it without Caitlin Clark. They're 3-0 without her this season. Kelsey Mitchell, 200 first career 15-point game. Passes Katie Smith for 20th most in WNBA history. Third straight 25-point game. Aaliyah Boston had 18 points, 10 rebounds, sixth double-double of the season. All other Fever players have five combined. In Toronto, tempo. Hosting the Wings.
0: Five on the shot clock for Paige Beckers. Tries to go up and in and gets that one to go. 22 on the day for Paige Beckers to go along with seven assists.
1: TSN with the call. Wings, a 89-76 win over the tempo. Paige Beckers, 22 points, seven assists. Her 17th career game with at least 20 points and five assists, breaking a tie with Cynthia Cooper for the second most such games by a player through their first two seasons in WNBA history for Beckers, her 17th career game with 20-5 since entering the W in 2025, tied with Jackie Young for second most by any player. AZ Fudd, 17 points, 5 for 11 from three-point range, second game this season with 5 threes. The other was May 24th. In New York. 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
1: Marlins lose a perfect game in the 8th. Nearly lose the lead, but they hang on for the win. England and Norway with Sunday wins in the round of 16. Team USA returns to action Monday, round of 16 match, and not shorthanded.
2: Fowler and Balogun will be available to play against Belgium in Seattle.
3: The guy who should not have been denied is going to get an opportunity to play in the round of 16.
4: If you're an American fan, you should feel glorious.
5: Alex Freeman might have said it best. We don't know how this happened. We're just happy that it happened.
1: FIFA announcing Sunday it was suspending the red card for Balogun, meaning he is eligible to play on Monday in the round of 16. Dan Thomas from ESPN FC.
6: They found this rule, which is in the law book, that basically says the red card will still stand in the history books, but it is suspended for 12 months, which means that, yes, Balogun can play against Belgium tomorrow. Now, there's two sides to this. First side is, was it a red card? I didn't think it was a red card. You could say, well, then, this is the right decision. You know, this is exactly what should have happened because it was never a red card, so therefore he shouldn't have missed this game. I completely agree with that side. But the issue is that this has never happened in the modern era. FIFA have never come out and said, you know what, we're going to suspend the red card now, which means the player can play in the game, which really he shouldn't be playing in. That's what's upset people, is the fact that this has now set a standard that you feel will not be upheld when it comes to other teams and other players that are in this situation.
1: Balogun is back. Belgium, as you might suspect, is not happy since there was intervention from the White House. U.S. is thrilled. ESPN Sam Borden.
7: On their way to training on Sunday morning, U.S. soccer players looked at their phones and saw social media reports that Fowler and Balogun might have his red card suspension reduced. As Chris Richards said, immediately 40 different conversations broke out on the bus, and it was only once they arrived at training that the news was confirmed. Fowler and Balogun is back.
8: I think a lot of people would agree, like, the foul, obviously, it was what it was. It was harsh. There's no doubt about it. So, like, to have him back, we're just excited. We're excited to have him. He's obviously just a, you know, big part of this team and a great energy around the squad.
9: And I think we're all very excited. You know, Flo's done really well with leading the line so far and scoring some important goals for us. So, you know, ultimately, I think it gives us a little bit extra confidence.
7: This decision didn't come out of left field for U.S. soccer officials. A spokesman said that they'd been involved in discussions with FIFA over the last couple of days. And a move like this isn't completely without precedent. FIFA also adjusted a suspension to Portugal star Cristiano Ronaldo that would have seen him miss a couple of group stage games here at the World Cup, and he was allowed to play. To U.S. players, they don't care how rare this is or isn't. As Christian Pulisic said of Balogun, there's a big smile on his face, a big smile on all of ours for him. He deserves it. With the national team in Seattle, I'm Sam Borden, ESPN.
1: Team USA obviously pleased that they'll have Balogun back in the lineup and on the pitch for their round of 16 game on Monday. As for the reactions, ESPN soccer analyst Hercules Gomez.
10: There is no appeal process here at this FIFA World Cup. They're not allowed to do this. So take it one step further, Ali. This is moving the goalpost on the players, because all you want as a player is, if the referee is going to be bad on the field, be bad consistently so that the players can get used to it, so the players can adapt. There is no way to adapt here. Jan mentioned about in his village, the rules as you go. This is what it is here. I mean, I'm of the train of thought that it's not a red card in real time, but with what we see, can you reverse it? And it's not even the rules to allow it to be reversed. This is unprecedented. This is literally them making the rules up as they go. So I repeat, if you're an American fan, you should feel glorious right now because you get your best goal scorer back, and he could literally be the X factor to advancing to the next round. If you're anybody but a U.S. men's national team fan, this feels off. It feels like the host nation is gaining a favor here.
1: And so the U.S. now in the spotlight. So the question has to be asked, and it was asked earlier on ESPN Radio on Matt and Myron.
11: Does it put more pressure on the U.S. to win?
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3: I think you can go into tomorrow's match shorthanded, and no matter what happens, people pat you on the back for being at that stage, for getting to the round of 16. I think the fact that I'm sure if you're a Belgian fan, you're going to say the Americans cheated. Like, I mean, I think that's how you're probably going to feel. So I think it does put a different spotlight. And for some, Matt, for some, this goes from one of the feel-good stories to now all of a sudden it's one of the more controversial stories because of what just happened.
11: That is interesting. Now, for most Americans, they're not going to care. Americans are going to be very excited. I'm excited. I want us to win. So I'm not going to be. But if there were a Belgian first take.
3: Yes.
11: Okay. This will break the airwaves in Belgium. Wouldn't you agree?
3: Yeah, because that's the team that will feel like they got cheated.
1: U.S. and Belgium in Seattle, round of 16 on Monday. SportsCenter all night, ESPN Radio. Sunday, we saw England advance with a win at Mexico, a 3-2 win at Estadio Azteca. As England advances to the quarterfinals for the third consecutive edition, second win against a host nation at the World Cup. First time they've done it since 1954. Jude Bellingham had two of England's three goals. The other was a penalty kick from Harry Kane in the 60th minute. England advances. ESPN analyst Jeff Cameron.
12: It was a brilliant, brilliant match to watch as a fan. You know, I'm nervous. I think I got more gray hairs now. it was an incredible, you know, just as a fan watching the quality on the pitch. I mean, England, you know, got dominated for most of the match. They got to feel what it is like, you know, to be running in quicksand, especially the last 30 minutes or so. But their resilience, they're fighting for one another. They're putting their bodies on the line. I mean, Pickford was absolutely outstanding. Some of his saves tonight were world class. Jude Bellingham steps up. Harry Kane, two phenomenal players that seem to be just carrying the team tonight. And, you know, Chicks takes those moments. Harry Kane steps up, scores the penalty. How much pressure that is after another English player gets a red card, you know, sending off. I mean, really, history book game tonight.
1: England does it. Playing with 10 people, and they win at Mexico 3-2. ESPN analyst Jermaine Jones.
13: England took the game, he was at 100% serious. And I was surprised because how they managed the altitude up there. And, you know, there was a lot of talks about it. But I think they came to the game, and they were waiting for their chances. And I would say Mexico had the game on their side, but the England team scored the goals. Two goals with Bellingham, then Harry Kane. And I was really surprised with the, you know, how they represented themselves, England, because I played there. I know it's not easy. And it was a really, really good game from England.
14: Meanwhile, Mexico's struggles in the round of 16 continue. How would you evaluate Mexico's performance in this tournament?
13: Yeah, I think that they got into the tournament in the first game was 45 minutes, a really, really good game. Then I think they played a kind of the second game, 60 minutes, really good. And then they had a little bit of battle in the last game. But now in this game, you were able to see again, they were fully in control of the game. They had more position, but they have not the really in the last third, a lot of chances to score goals. And like I said before, they got punished. When you see England get the red card straight away from a goal kick, England gets a chance to get a penalty. And that's just when you look at it, you feel sorry for Mexico because they played a really good tournament. And and so now second team or second country who were hosted here is out.
1: Mexico's first ever defeat in a World Cup game played in Mexico City. Also on Sunday, Norway advancing with a 2-1 win over Brazil, reaching the quarterfinals for the first time in their history. Both of Norway's goals coming from Erling Haaland. ESPN analyst Jermaine Jones.
13: I had him before that. I said that they will win this game against Brazil because not only with Haaland, I think even when you look at their first guys or the three guys in the front, they're super dangerous and they can punish everybody. And you saw this game today against Brazil. Brazil had a penalty they missed. They had a chance to go in front 1-0. But then if you have a guy like Haaland, and I say like he's young, he loves scoring goals in. He's just enjoying this World Cup. When you see even what he does on social media, when he shows up with cowboy boots and cowboy hats, and he's just loving the game. And I say always, like strikers like that who enjoyed himself in don't even need a lot of touches in the game, but score goals like it's for him like nothing. It's pretty dangerous. And I think now England, who will face them next, have to be really careful.
1: England and Norway in the quarterfinals. That'll be in Miami coming up on Saturday. Sports Center all night, ESPN Radio, back to the diamond. Mets and Braves, and early in this one,
15: 2-2 pitch. Line to right center field, Soto does the job. Beatty is in, they're going to wave around Lindor. He scores standing up. Juan Soto adds two more, and the Mets are back in front. 5-3 New York in the second. It's a four-run inning for the Mets.
1: 880 ESPN New York, four-run inning there. Then things got interesting in the ninth.
15: And the 1-1. Young lines it to left center field. That is a base hit. That'll bring in two more runs. Soto is in. Bichette behind him. 10-3 New York. What a ninth inning for the Mets. They try to put this thing out of reach. Jared Young plates two and gives the Mets a seven-run cushion.
1: Mets putting it out of reach, right?
16: Sacks packed full of Braves. First pitch and a fly ball to deep left. Taylor going to go back. Taylor goes to the wall. That thing is out of here. It's gone.
1: A grand slam in the bottom of the ninth for the Braves. 680 The Fan in Atlanta. 11 combined runs in the ninth inning. Most in any ninth inning since 2005. Mets hang on for the 10-9 win. They enter 10-3. Entering the bottom of the ninth, no team had blown a seven-run lead in the ninth inning since 2000. The Mets giving up nine, their most in a game since May 31st, but they get the win. Braves fall to they were 2-for-24, no runs in the second through eighth innings. Pirates also putting up double digits in the run column.
17: Here's the pitch. Grounded.
15: Pass first. Base hit. Davis is in. Triolo scores. Two-run single for Griffin. Pirates up 6-4 in the eighth.
17: The pitch. Lau swings and launches one to deep right field. This ball is back, and it'll get out of here. Home run for Lau. What a big inning for the Pirates. Brandon Lau with a three-run homer. Five runs here in the eighth. And now they're demolishing the Nationals.
1: 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Pirates building the lead and keeping it. They win it 11-5. Pirates with their 10th game scoring double digits this season. Tied with the Cubs for the third most in baseball. Pirates scoring 7 of the 11 runs in the 8th and 9th inning. 114 runs in the 8th inning or later this season. That's the second most in baseball behind Colorado. As for Lau, 21st homer in his 84th game played this season. Cubs getting past the Cardinals.
15: Ramirez drives one in the air to right. This is going to be deep enough. Horner's going to tag. The throw goes to third base. And the throw gets away. The throw goes into the dugout. Two runs will score. Big play. Cubs lead 6-3.
1: They hang on for the 6-4 win. Cubs Radio Network. The Cubs win, snapping a three-game losing streak against the Cardinals. Pete Crow Armstrong, 14th career game with multiple stolen bases. As for the Rockies and Giants, San Francisco with a bright spot.
18: 3-1 pitch. The 2-1, Devers swings and launches another one. Deep to right and long gone. Into the upper deck here at Coors Field. A mammoth blast from Devers. His second home run of the day, and the Giants take a 5-4 lead.
1: Second multi-homer game this season. Also did it June 27th against the Braves. Six homers in the last eight games. That one, a 463-foot shot. Second longest homer of his career. Couple of homers for the Giants on Sunday, but
18: 3-1 pitch is hit to left field. Does it have a chance? Yes, sir. Touch of all time to the back end of the left field bleachers. Kyle Karras gives the Rockies the lead with their first homer of the day. It's 7-6 Colorado.
1: 850 KOA. 7-6 would be the final. Rockies get the win. Their ninth victory when trailing by multiple runs entering the eighth inning over the last two seasons. That leads the majors. They beat the Giants, who've lost back-to-back series against Colorado for the first time since 2022. an historical day on Sunday. But does it really matter? That's next. SportsCenter All Night continues. It's ESPN Radio.
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20: As families head into summer travel season, there's one thing many people forget to plan for. What happens if someone gets sick when you're away from home? Joining us now is Dr. Peter McCullough with some smart ways to be prepared before summer begins. Doctor, summer is supposed to be relaxing, but travel can come with surprises. So why is summer a time when families should think ahead medically?
21: Because there's always stress about getting sick on a trip and then ending up in the urgent care.
20: What are some of the most common issues that families... As families head into summer travel season, there's one thing many people forget to plan for. What happens if someone gets sick?

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6: 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A milestone day on Sunday.
7: Sweet. Nice touch to finish it. And the quest continues for the GOAT. To add to his record total of major wins.
6: That would be Novak Djokovic, who gets the win on Sunday as he wins in four sets, his 106th career Wimbledon match win, passing Roger Federer for the most by a man in tournament history.
8: Not on my priority list, to be honest. I haven't thought about it, didn't even know about it until the last, after the last match win. So it's really quite insignificant to me at the moment.
6: Djokovic moving on, ninth consecutive Wimbledon quarterfinal appearance as he wins in four sets on Sunday. Back to the diamond, Mariners Blue Jays. This one goes to Seattle with a 4-0 shutout, Major League best five shutouts since June 1st. Mariners back-to-back shutout wins for the first time since last September. Reds a 3-2 win over the Orioles. Orioles' three-game win streak comes to an end with the loss. White Sox in a tight one with the Guardians.
9: The pitch. Swinging a deep drive out into right center field. That will get to the wall, and it's gone. He hit the platform just above the wall, and it bounced into the bullpen. A two-run blow for Montgomery. 6-3. The 1-0. A swing and a soft bouncer. Gloved by the first baseman, and he's going to have to get the out at first. Manzardo didn't have a good grip on the ball, so they get the out at first. Sox score a run. It's 7-6 on a ground out by Antonacci.
6: ESPN 1000, 7-6 is the final. White Sox, first time winning consecutive road games in Cleveland since August of 2023. Tigers double up the Rangers 6-3. Tigers winning back-to-back road series for the first time this season. Rangers' 27th game this season where they've allowed at least six runs in a game. Royals out in front of the Phillies.
7: Left-handed pitcher, right-handed batter who swings and busts it toward the left field corner.

0: all the way to the corner. One run is in. Here comes Lane Thomas around third. Relay throw home on a hop is not in time. He got a 3-1 pitch to pull, and he roped it down the left field line into the corner.
1: 96-5, the fan, as the Royals go on to a 5-2 win over the Phillies. Bobby Witt Jr., 2-for-3 with a walk, 2 runs scored, and his 30th stolen base. Fifth straight season with at least 30 stolen bases to begin his career. SportsCenter All Night, ESPN Radio. As for the top sounds from Sunday, Mr. Marty Hossberger.
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4: Jay, it's all baseball, and we start with the A's, Jonah Heim, with a big knock to get closer to Miami on Talk 650 KTSE.
5: And the pitch to Jonah is drilled to right, and that's a grand slam. And the A's are back in it. It's 8-5. A line shot over the bullpen into the berm. And it's a 3-run game, and still nobody out in the eighth inning.
4: Milwaukee's Jake Bowers goes deep against Arizona in a tight one on 620 WTMJ.
6: The 1-1. Bowers high drive, right field, back Carroll. He's admiring it. It's flying. Goodbye, Jake Bowers. And the Brewers take the lead in the seventh. A hanging curveball drilled into the seats in right.
2: Number 3.
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7: The pitch, Lau swings and launches one to deep right field. This ball is back and it'll get out of here. Home run for Lau. What a big inning for the Pirates. Brandon Lau with a 3-run homer. 5 runs here in the eighth. And now they're demolishing the Nationals.
2: Number 2.
4: Kyle Karros puts the Rockies ahead of the Giants on 850 KOA.
8: 3-1 pitch is hit to left field. Does it have a chance? Yes, sir! Touch of all time to the back end of the left field bleachers. Kyle Karros gives the Rockies the lead with their first homer of the day.
2: Number 1.
4: San Diego's Manny Machado opens it up against the Dodgers in L.A. on ESPN Radio.
6: 0-2. Swing. The ball hit in the air to center. Going back on his pie. Still going back. At the track. Leaps. Gone. Home run. Manny Machado straight away center. A 3-run blast. And the Padres have broken it open. 18th for Machado. 5-0 San Diego.
1: His 387th. Career home run. 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Tonight in Seattle, U.S. facing Belgium. Will Aflo Balogun. After FIFA changes course, ESPN analyst Jeff Cameron.
9: I actually thought it was a joke when I first found out. I saw it on Instagram and I was actually shocked. But you know what? As an American, former U.S. men's national team player, I am thrilled. I am excited because there was injustice. The referee, you know, he made his decision with VAR. They did a slow-mo. They weren't supposed to use the slow-mo. You know, still pictures. It looks bad, but if you actually watch the actual action of it in full speed, it was no intent to hurt or harm because then you could go back at Messi, and Messi did with a little bit more intent to it. Saying that, you know, FIFA makes their decision. It is what it is. You know, I just don't like the fact that now everybody hates the U.S. or there's the uproar about that because that's the U.S. Soccer Federation has nothing to do with it. Although I'm sure they made some appeals and made some, you know, grumblings, but, you know, FIFA is the one that made the decision.
1: And the decision is Balogun has his red card suspended, which means he's able to play against Belgium. Sunday, a key road win. That's next. SportsCenter All Night continues. It's ESPN Radio.
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19: 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I'm not going to tell you who they're working on because I can't deal with it in my life, Riz. Kobe Altman is not sitting there not doing anything. They've been involved with some players that have been traded. They haven't been able to execute anything. They're not trying nothing. I will tell you specifically, they could trade Dennis Schroeder to have a better chance of holding on to Dean Wade. They've been looking for deals like that. They haven't been able to get it done. 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
22: Ground ball base hit up the middle. That's going to score Kiesel. Austin Martin being waved around. He'll score.
4: Two NL West rivals conclude their series in L.A.
23: The ball hit in the air to center. Going back under his pies. Still going back. At the track. Leaps. Gone.
4: Plus, we had an upset at Wimbledon.
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1: 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Balogun can play ball again. That's in 4 minutes. But it can be a daunting task to play at altitude. It can be a daunting task to play on your opponent's home turf. England faced both Sunday evening, playing Mexico at Estadio Azteca in Mexico City. But a pair of goals from Jude Bellingham and Harry Kane converting a penalty kick in the 60th minute, and England hangs on for the final half hour and beats Mexico 3-2, advancing to the quarterfinals, getting their second win against a host nation. First time they've done it since 1954 against Switzerland. On ESPN FC, former U.S. men's national coach Jurgen Klinsmann
0: England knew that it's going to be difficult. It's going to be a fight until the very end, but they accepted that fight. What really, really impressed me was the team performance by everyone, every English player. Every single player just threw himself in there and was surviving. And at the end, this is also a judgment of quality. They are the difference maker on a certain level. When they know they have difficult circumstances, they knew that they're going to run out of gas here and there, but you come always back in altitude. And so they had the spirit to every time coming back, you know, when you thought Bellingham is dead tired, please, when suddenly he took a sprint of 20 meters. And it was a fantastic team performance by this English side. And I tell you now, the sky is the limit for this English team, because to survive there, to come out as a winning team there against this crowd, in these conditions, is a masterpiece of work. And now I think they can dream big. I think England has a chance to bring it all home.
1: They get the 3-2 win. Jude Bellingham with two of the goals. ESPN FC analyst Shaka Hislop and Craig Burley.
3: For England, you have to give them an immense amount of credit. How they dug in, 10 men, how tired they were at the end, or for most of the second half, how much work they had to do. The performances of Pickford and Jude Bellingham in particular. Mm-hmm. Jude Bellingham looked like that man who was prepared to take the country on his shoulders, not only the two goals, but the defensive work, the clearance he had in the first half.
5: Yeah, the block.
3: From the centre half. It was a yard out and he managed to get his leg in there. His work rate, everything that Tuchel had sort of questioned and prodded him in the build-up to the World Cup. You know, I've spoken to Jude Bellingham, I've left him out of the squad, I've talked to him about his work rate. He was running and running, even at the end still going, and Pickford was brilliant. It was it wasn't an England performance that will last in the memory in terms of the way they played.
5: Yeah, for the scoreline.
3: But in terms of the scoreline, the what was at stake and the effort that these boys put in, that was a 10 out of 10.
7: Listen, I've sat here before and said you give players an excuse to lose a game, 9 times out of 10 they take it. And let's be honest, England had every single excuse to lose this. But one highlight I will draw, probably about 30 minutes in, ball goes out, Declan Rice chases it down, camera cuts to him, and he looks absolutely exhausted. And you felt that was who England were at that time, 30 minutes into the game. Yet nobody ever stopped. Everybody was throwing their body on the line, getting in the way of things, especially when it mattered late on into this game. I did not see a performance like this from England in those circumstances, being able to chase things down, just being able to get in the way of things when it was needed most. And in the end, it may not be remembered for the football, but it'll be remembered for the grit, the determination, the conditions, everything that England showed themselves to be in the moment when they needed it to be.
1: England playing for the final 50 minutes with 10 players, and they beat Mexico 3-2. Mexico eliminated now in each of its last 8 round of 16 appearances at the World Cup. Also on Sunday, Norway getting another pair of goals from Erling Haaland. Game was scoreless until he scored in the 79th minute, added another in the 90th minute. First two goals of the game, Norway advancing with a 2-1 win over Brazil, advancing to the quarterfinals for the first time in history. Two more goals for Haaland. ESPN analyst Jeff Cameron.
9: His instincts, his movement, he understands. It's all about timing and recognition when to get in the box. He's ruthless. He's a killer in the box. He gets one opportunity, he puts the ball in the back of the net at the end of the day. And that's why the teams pay him for what he does. He produces. And for the first time going to the World Cup, him stepping into this role, he just smiles. It's actually incredible. He just is kind of shrugs his shoulders. He's like, okay, I'm doing it again. And you know, at the end of the day, you serve him, get the ball in the box, and he's the one to finish it. And, you know, almost 70% Norway had possession over Brazil. You would expect, you know, Brazil wanted that player like Haaland because that's the X factor. Brazil didn't have that killer. They didn't have that ruthlessness because they had chances in the beginning of the match to really get themselves in and, you know, miss opportunities. But Haaland only needs two.
1: Haaland with two in this one, his third multi-goal game in this World Cup. He has 7 goals overall, most by a player, and his World Cup debut since 1974. The seven goals tying him with Kylian Mbappe and Lionel Messi for most in this tournament. Three-way tie for the Golden Boot at the moment as the top scorer. Assists being the first tiebreaker for the award. Mbappe has two assists, so he currently holds the tiebreaker over Messi and Haaland, neither of whom has an assist. But Norway moves on. They face England in the quarterfinals. That'll be Saturday in Miami. SportsCenter All Night, ESPN Radio. Monday in Seattle, Team USA. The Americans advancing, of course, to a date with Belgium. This one getting a little bit of attention on Sunday as FIFA announced it would suspend the red card for Flo Balogun, meaning he's eligible to play in the round of 16 match. ABC confirming President Donald Trump made a call to FIFA after the U.S. win over Bosnia last week to have them review Balogun's red card. USA coach Mauricio Pochettino.
5: We were punished enough against Bosnia-Herzegovina to play with 10 men, 30 minutes, in a decision that was complete unfair. But it's not only because I am the head coach of the U.S. men national team, I need to defend my side. It's only because I think it's a 100% or 99% because of with some people. 99.9% that we all, you know, agree that was an unfair red card.
1: The U.S. obviously thrilled to have Balogun back. Belgium, not so much. Its federation says it's shocked and it's investigating all potential options. Their coach, Rudy Garcia, saying, quote, I didn't know that at the World Cup, the 5th of July is actually the 1st of April. It's April Fool's. Earlier on ESPN Radio, Dan Sheldon from The Athletic.
6: Yeah, for all intents and purposes, Balogun was out of the Belgium match. You know, there's no way the U.S. could appeal that red card. There was no mechanism for them to do so. However, what FIFA have done is invoked Article 27 of their disciplinary code, which basically states that the judicial body can decide to fully or partially, you know, suspend the implementation of a disciplinary measure, which that's given them the wiggle room to do this. You know, it has happened before. It happened with Cristiano Ronaldo earlier in the year when he got a red card against the Republic of Ireland, which led to a three-game ban. However, under the same Article 27, FIFA suspended two of those games, which enabled Ronaldo to start for Portugal in their two opening World Cup matches. So this isn't the first time it's happened, but in the context of Balogun, I mean, this is you know, it's huge news, right?
1: Those examples were from qualifiers. Hasn't been a move like this in the World Cup since 1962. Brazil had an ejection in the semifinals, but allowed to play in the final against Chile after political pressure. And that's where things are going to get interesting, says ESPN reporter Jeff Carlisle.
8: What we really don't know at this moment is the how this decision was arrived at. You know, the reports that President Trump intervened with Gianni Infantino, you know, that's in the New York Times. You know, if that's the case, then this is extraordinary. And it would really, I think, put a taint on the match itself. I mean, this is, you know, FIFA is very much usually about if a call gets made on the field, it stands. I mean, unless there's just something egregiously wrong with the call itself. I mean, that was certainly open to interpretation. Lots of people didn't think it was a red card because, you know, there was really no intent on Balogun's part to try to injure, you know, or tackle the other player. I mean, they were both grappling for positions. So, you know, it's just a tough situation all around. I mean, believe me, the U.S. men's national team, all the players are ecstatic. I mean, Balogun means so much to the team.
1: U.S. and Belgium meet Monday in Seattle in the round of 16. Balogun getting a welcome back. A couple others saying goodbye after Brazil's loss to Norway. Neymar saying his career with Brazil's national team is finished. He's 34. And 41-year-old Cristiano Ronaldo confirming this is his final World Cup. He's preparing to face Spain with Portugal Monday in the round of 16. That'll be in Arlington, Texas. World Cup update brought to you by Gusto. 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Back stateside, baseball. Pitching performance of Sunday was the Marlins' Yuri Perez.
10: 2-1. That one a little bouncer right side of the infield. Hicks will pick it up. He will shuffle to the bag at first, and that ends the seventh. 21 up. 21 down. Jury is through seven. Perfect. Let's go to the eighth. It's 8-0 Fish.
1: Well, the perfect game was lost in the eighth inning. Marlins make the pitching change, and it really was not a perfect game.
2: Heim batting left against Bacher, and the pitch to Jonas, drilled to right, and that's a grand slam. And the A's are back in it. It's 8-5. A line shot over the bullpen into the berm. And it's a three-run game, and still nobody out in the eighth inning.
1: Certainly got interesting. Talk 650 KTSE. Marlins call on 104.3 WQAM. Marlins wind up hanging on for a 9-8 win. They are 23-8 since the start of June. Best win percentage in baseball over that span. Sunday night, Padres, Dodgers, and a key seventh inning for San Diego.
10: 0-2. Swing, a ball hit in the air to center. Going back on his pie. Still going back. At the track. Leaps. Gone. Home run. Manny Machado straightaway center. A three-run blast. And the Padres have broken it open. 18th for Machado. 5-0 San Diego.
1: Padres would wind up winning at 5-2 over the Dodgers. Padres snapping an 8-game losing streak. Had been their longest of the season. Of course, you heard it here on ESPN Radio. Roxy Bernstein and Doug Glanville had the call for us. Roxy?
11: Well, Jay, the San Diego Padres finally get back into the win column, snap their 8-game slide, and this is the kind of ball game that the Padres are looking for in terms of quality pitching, especially from their bullpen, but the big bats showed up today that they needed.
12: If they could script the type of game they would want to win, this was it, especially against the Dodgers. They got contributions from their star, Tatis Jr., and Manny Machado, the big home run. Tatis set the stage being on base three times, stealing bases, you know, that kind of pressure. The bottom of the order did a good job getting the walks, three of them. They stole bases as well, with Song stealing two. So that is how they set the table, and then they delivered. So you get that type of combination, you can score enough runs, but you have to shut out the Dodger offense, which is formidable, and Sears did just that. He was excellent on the outer third to righties. He worked that column all night long. And he didn't get into trouble with the walks or the home run. One hit, no runs. And then you hand it off to an excellent bullpen. Morte Hohn was phenomenal. And the best part, Mason Miller, where you're just in trouble. So, so that's what they need. And that's what they are able to establish. That's the Padre blueprint. Now the question is, can they repeat it?
11: So they snapped the 8-game losing streak. They're a game under 500. As they've been in free fall recently, hoping to get some momentum heading toward the break. Dodgers still win 3 out of 4 in this series. They have the best record in baseball, a huge lead in the National League West. What's the key for the Dodgers to keep their focus?
12: Well, they've been able to show that regardless of the depth of their talent, regardless, they are a team that does not get off the gas pedal. And you think about it this way, as dominant as they are, they were a breath away from losing the World Series last year. I mean, this is a tough game, and so they can't take anything for granted. And they have these gears where, okay, it's not exactly postseason baseball, but, you know, they have a lot of guys injured that are going to come back. So that's the talent they have. They have a Freeman, they have Betts, they have Otani. They don't stop. They are always trying to get better, and that's why they're not in danger of just being complacent.
11: 5-2, the Padres end their losing streak and beat the Dodgers on Sunday Night Baseball from L.A. For Doug Glanville, Roxy Bernstein, right here in your home for the 2026 Home Run Derby and All-Star Game, ESPN Radio and the ESPN app, as we go back to Jay Reynolds in the studio.
1: All right, Roxy, the 8-game losing streak comes to an end. One team not so fortunate about that win column on Sunday. That's next. SportsCenter All Night continues. 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
1: 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Past couple of weeks haven't been the best for the Yankees, and that trend continued Sunday.
22: Ground ball base hit up the middle. That's going to score Kiesel. Austin Martin being waved around. He'll score. Two in here in the top of the fifth. And the Twins now lead 4-0.
1: Treasure Island Baseball Network. Twins wind up winning it 6-1. Their first series win in New York since 2014. As for the Yankees, 1-9 over their last 10 games. Worst record in baseball over that span. Manager Aaron Boone.
30: Losing sucks. So, anytime you go through a 10-day stretch like we're in right now, we haven't hit much. We haven't played well. We haven't pitched our best. All of that adds up. And, that's why wins are precious in this league and hard to come by. And, we got to find a way to turn it around and, get rid of the excuses of this guy's out, that guy's out. Like, other teams deal with that. It's part of the long season, so we got capable people of guys of going out there and helping us win, but we got to put it together as a group.
1: Boone mentioned the lack of hitting. 49 hits over the last 10 games, tied for their fewest with any 10-game span in a season in franchise history. Sixth game with five hits or fewer since June 25th. Through June 24th, Yankees had a three-game lead over Tampa Bay in the American League East. They're now four games behind the Rays, although Yankees did get a little help from the Astros on Sunday.
0: The 1-0. And that's hit high in the air and deep to left center field. Back is Mesa looking up. See you later! Off the community leader signs for Isak Paredes. His 12th of the season. 2-0 Houston.
1: KBME 790 AM. Astros with that 2-0 win over the Rays. Their seventh shutout win, which trails the Yankees and Rangers for most in the American League. Astros get the win. Rays first series loss since mid-June. SportsCenter All Night, ESPN Radio, Team USA, of course, playing in the round of 16 today in Seattle. Round of 16 continuing Sunday at Wimbledon. Men's top seed Jannik Sinner advances in straight sets. Fifth career Wimbledon quarterfinal appearance, all of them consecutive, second longest active streak among men behind Novak Djokovic. Sinner tying the most quarterfinal appearances by a man in his first six Wimbledon starts in an open era. Bjorn Borg and Jimmy Connors also did it. 81 total aces thus far in the tournament for Sinner. Meanwhile, on the women's side, the top seed, not as fortunate.
0: And a huge return to win it. Naomi Osaka knocks out Sabalenka and moves on to the quarterfinals.
1: Straight set win, including a second set tiebreaker, and Osaka into the quarterfinals for the first time in her career. First time in her career reaching a quarterfinal in a non-hard court major. She wins it in straight sets over Aryna Sabalenka.
2: Yeah, I mean, it was a really difficult match, but I've played her a couple times this year, so I just tried to focus on the things that I'm good at and, the positives that I could keep, thinking about moving forward in the match.
1: Eight aces, one double fault, save two break points en route to the win. Meanwhile, Sabalenka is out.
2: Well, obviously I'm not happy with the way I played, but she overpowered me. It was incredible level from her. I tried my best, and unfortunately not this year.
1: For Sabalenka, first loss at a major in straight sets since the second round of the U.S. Open in 2020. Fourth seed Jessica Pegula advances, a three-set winner. Match featuring a combined 13 breaks, including seven in the opening set alone. She advances to the quarterfinals for the second time in her career. Then there was Coco Gauff, who wins in three sets. First major quarterfinal appearance at Wimbledon. Now, Wimbledon has an 11 o'clock local curfew. Coco Gauff closed out the win at 10:58.
3: I was looking at the clock, the last service game, so I was like, I got to hit some big serves and some big shots. And honestly, that match point, I was going for a serve and volley because I was like, I need to end the point. But this was probably the most dramatic, I think, finish. And I've never had to race against time. Playing tennis, we're used to not having a clock. But honestly, today I felt the pressure and glad I didn't choose basketball.
1: She now has 17 major wins after dropping the opening set. She gets the three-set win. On Sunday, she will face Jessica Pegula in the quarters. First All-American ladies match at Wimbledon between top 10 seeds since the 2009 final between Serena and Venus Williams. SportsCenter All Night, ESPN Radio. On the hard court, WNBA, Fever, Aces.
4: Johnson will take the three with the shot clock winding down. Boston able to tip it to herself. Another offensive rebound. Back in the zone. Mitchell shoots over the top of it for three.
1: Kelsey Mitchell, 201 career 15-point games. Passes Katie Smith for 20th most in WNBA history. Third straight 25-point game. Fever get the win, 84-68 over the Aces. First win on the road in the regular season against the Aces since they moved to Las Vegas in 2018. In Toronto, Tempo hosting the Wings.
0: Five on the shot clock for Paige Beckers. Tries to go up and in and gets that one to go. 22 on the day for Paige Beckers to go along with seven assists.
1: TSN Wings an 89-76 win over the Tempo. 22 points for Paige Beckers. 17th career game with 20 points and five assists since entering the WNBA in 2025. Going to be back on the pitch. That's next. SportsCenter All Night. It's ESPN Radio.
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1: Marlins lose a perfect game in the eighth. Nearly lose the lead, but they hang on for the win. England and Norway with Sunday wins in the round of 16. Team USA returns to action Monday, round of 16 match, and not shorthanded.
2: Fowler and Balogun will be available to play against Belgium in Seattle.
3: A guy who should not have been denied is going to get an opportunity to play in the round of 16.
4: You're an American fan. You should feel glorious.
5: Alex Freeman might have said it best. We don't know how this happened. We're just happy that it happened.
1: FIFA announcing Sunday it was suspending the red card for Balogun, meaning he is eligible to play on Monday in the round of 16. Dan Thomas from ESPN FC.
6: They found this rule, which is in the law book, that basically says the red card will still stand in the history books, but it is suspended for 12 months, which means that, yes, Balogun can play against Belgium tomorrow. Now, there's two sides to this. First side is, was it a red card? I didn't think it was a red card. So you could say, well, then, this is the right decision. You know, this is exactly what should have happened because it was never a red card, so therefore he shouldn't have missed this game. I completely agree with that slide. But the issue is that this has never happened in the modern era. FIFA have never come out and said, you know what, this, we're going to suspend the red card now, which means the player can play in the game, which really he shouldn't be playing in. That's what's upset people, is the fact that this has now set a standard that you feel will not be upheld when it comes to other teams and other players that are in this situation.
1: Balogun is back. Belgium, as you might suspect, is not happy since there was intervention from the White House. U.S. is thrilled. ESPN Sam Borden.
7: On their way to training on Sunday morning, U.S. soccer players looked at their phones and saw social media reports that Fowler and Balogun might have his red card suspension reduced. As Chris Richards said, immediately 40 different conversations broke out on the bus, and it was only once they arrived at training that the news was confirmed. Fowler and Balogun is back.
8: I think a lot of people would agree, like, the foul, obviously, it was what it was. It was harsh. There's no doubt about it. So, like, to have him back, we're just excited. We're excited to have him. He's obviously just a, you know, big part of this team and a great energy around the squad.
9: And I think we're all very excited. You know, Flo's done really well with leading the line so far and scoring some important goals for us. So, you know, ultimately, I think you know, it gives us a little bit extra confidence.
7: This decision didn't come out of left field for U.S. soccer officials. A spokesman said that they'd been involved in discussions with FIFA over the last couple of days. And a move like this isn't completely without precedent. FIFA also adjusted a suspension to Portugal star Cristiano Ronaldo that would have seen him miss a couple of group stage games here at the World Cup, and he was allowed to play. To U.S. players, they don't care how rare this is or isn't. As Christian Pulisic said of Balogun, there's a big smile on his face, a big smile on all of ours for him. He deserves it. With the national team in Seattle, I'm Sam Borden, ESPN.
1: Team USA obviously pleased that they'll have Balogun back in the lineup and on the pitch for their round of 16 game on Monday. As for the reactions, ESPN soccer analyst Hercules Gomez.
10: There is no appeal process here at this FIFA World Cup. They're not allowed to do this. So take it one step further, Ali. This is moving the goalpost on the players, because all you want as a player is, if the refereeing is going to be bad on the field, be bad consistently so that the players can get used to it, so the players can adapt. There is no way to adapt here. Jan mentioned about in his village, the rules as you go. This is what it is here. I mean, I'm of the train of thought that it's not a red card in real time, but with what we see, can you reverse it? And it's not even the rules to allow it to be reversed. This is unprecedented. This is literally them making the rules up as they go. So I repeat, if you're an American fan, you should feel glorious right now because you get your best goal scorer back, and he could literally be the X factor to advancing to the next round. If you're anybody but a U.S. men's national team fan, this feels off. It feels like the host nation is gaining a favor here.
1: And so the U.S. now in the spotlight. So the question has to be asked, and it was asked earlier on ESPN Radio on Matt and Myron.
11: Does it put more pressure on the U.S. to win?
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3: I think you can go into tomorrow's match shorthanded, and no matter what happens, people pat you on the back for being at that stage, for getting to the round of 16. I think the fact that what I'm sure if you're a Belgian fan, you're going to say the Americans cheated. Like, I mean, I think that's how you're probably going to feel. So I think it does put a different spotlight. And for some, Matt, for some, this goes from one of the feel-good stories to now all of a sudden it's one of the more controversial stories because of what just happened.
11: That is interesting. Now, for most Americans, they're not going to care. Americans are going to be very excited. I'm excited. I want us to win. So I'm not going to be. But if there were a Belgian first take.
3: Yes.
11: Okay. This will break the airwaves in Belgium. Wouldn't you agree?
3: Yeah, because that's the team that will feel like they got cheated.
1: U.S. and Belgium in Seattle, round of 16 on Monday. SportsCenter all night, ESPN Radio. Sunday, we saw England advance with a win at Mexico, a 3-2 win at Estadio Azteca as England advances to the quarterfinals for the third consecutive edition, second win against a host nation at the World Cup. First time they've done it since 1954. Jude Bellingham had two of England's three goals. The other was a penalty kick from Harry Kane in the 60th minute. England advances. ESPN analyst Jeff Cameron.
12: It was a brilliant, brilliant match to watch as a fan. You know, I'm nervous. I think I got more gray hairs now. it was an incredible, you know, just as a fan watching the quality on the pitch. I mean, England, you know, got dominated for most of the match. They got to feel what it is like, you know, to be running in quicksand, especially the last 30 minutes or so. But their resilience, they're fighting for one another. They're putting the bodies on the line. I mean, Pickford was absolutely outstanding. Some of his saves tonight were world class. Jude Bellingham steps up. Harry Kane, two phenomenal players that seem to be just carrying the team tonight. And, you know, Chicks takes those moments. Harry Kane steps up, scores the penalty. How much pressure that is after another English player gets a red card, you know, sending off. I mean, really, history book game tonight.
1: England does it, playing with 10 people, and they win at Mexico 3-2. ESPN analyst Jermaine Jones.
13: England took the game, you were saying, 100% serious. And I was surprised because how they managed the altitude up there. And, you know, there was a lot of talks about it. But I think they came to the game, and they were waiting for their chances. And I would say Mexico had the game on their side, but the England team scored the goals. Two goals with Bellingham, then Harry Kane. And I was really surprised with the, you know, how they represented themselves, England, because I played there. I know it's not easy. And it was a really, really good game from England.
14: Meanwhile, Mexico's struggles in the round of 16 continued. How would you evaluate Mexico's performance in this tournament?
13: Yeah, I think that they got into the tournament in the first game was 45 minutes, a really, really good game. Then I think they played a kind of the second game, 60 minutes, really good. And then they had a little bit of battle in the last game. But now in this game, you were able to see again, they were fully in control of the game. They had more position, but they had not the really in the last third, a lot of chances to score goals. And like I said before, they got punished. When you see England get the red card straight away from a goal kick, England gets a chance to get a penalty. And that's just, when you look at it, you feel sorry for Mexico because they played a really good tournament. And, and so now second team or second country who were hosted here is out.
1: Mexico's first ever defeat in a World Cup game played in Mexico City. Also on Sunday, Norway advancing with a 2-1 win over Brazil, reaching the quarterfinals for the first time in their history. Both of Norway's goals coming from Erling Haaland. ESPN analyst Jermaine Jones.
13: I had him before that. I said that they will win this game against Brazil because not only with Haaland, I think even when you look at their first guys or the three guys in the front, they're super dangerous and they can punish everybody. And you saw this game today against Brazil. Brazil had a penalty they missed. They had a chance to go in front 1-0. But then if you have a guy like Haaland, and I say like he's young, He loves scoring goals, and he's just enjoying this World Cup. When you see even what he does on social media, when he shows up with cowboy boots and cowboy hats, and he's just loving the game. And I say always, like, strikers like that who enjoy themselves and don't even need a lot of touches in the game, but score goals like it's for him like nothing. It's pretty dangerous. And I think now England, who will face them next, have to be really careful.
1: England and Norway in the quarterfinals. That'll be in Miami coming up on Saturday. Sports Center all night, ESPN Radio. Back to the Diamond, Mets and Braves. And early in this one,
15: 2-2 pitch. Line to right center field. Soto does the job. Beatty is in. They're going to wave around Lindor. He scores standing up. Juan Soto adds two more. The Mets are back in front. 5-3 New York in the second. It's a four-run inning for the Mets.
1: 880 ESPN New York. Four-run inning there. Then things got interesting in the ninth.
15: And the 1-1. Young lines it to left center field. That is a base hit. That'll bring in two more runs. Soto is in. Bichette behind him. 10-3 New York. What a ninth inning for the Mets. To try to put this thing out of reach, Jared Young plates two and gives the Mets a seven-run cushion.
1: Mets putting it out of reach, right?
16: Sacks packed full of Braves. First pitch and a fly ball to deep left. Taylor going to go back. Taylor goes to the wall. That thing is out of here. It's gone.
1: A grand slam in the bottom of the ninth for the Braves. 680 The Fan in Atlanta. 11 combined runs in the ninth inning. Most in any ninth inning since 2005. Mets hang on for the 10-9 win. They enter 10-3 entering the bottom of the ninth. No team had blown a seven-run lead in the ninth inning since 2000. The Mets giving up nine. Their most in a game since May 31st. But they get the win. Braves were 2-for-24. No runs in the second through eighth innings. Pirates also putting up double digits in the run column.
17: Here's the pitch. Grounded.
15: Pass first. Base hit. Davis is in. Triolo scores. Two-run single for Griffin. Pirates up 6-4 in the eighth.
17: Pitch. Lau swings and launches one to deep right field. This ball is back, and it'll get out of here. Home run for Lau. What a big inning for the Pirates. Brandon Lau with a three-run homer. Five runs here in the eighth. The Nationals.
1: 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Pirates building the lead and keeping it. They win it 11-5. Pirates with their 10th game scoring double digits this season. Tied with the Cubs for the third most in baseball. Pirates scoring 7 of the 11 runs in the 8th and 9th inning. 114 runs in the 8th inning or later this season. That's the second most in baseball behind Colorado. As for Lau, 21st homer in his 84th game played this season. Cubs getting past the Cardinals.
15: Ramirez drives one in the air to right. This is going to be deep enough. Horner's going to tag. The throw goes to third base. And the throw gets away. The throw goes into the dugout. Two runs will score. Big play. Cubs lead 6-3.
1: They hang on for the 6-4 win. Cubs Radio Network. The Cubs win, snapping a three-game losing streak against the Cardinals. Pete Crow Armstrong, 14th career game with multiple stolen bases. As for the Rockies and Giants, San Francisco with a bright spot.
15: The 2-1, Devers swings and launches another one. Deep to right and long gone. Into the upper deck here at Coors Field. A mammoth blast from Devers. His second home run of the day, and the Giants take a 5-4 lead.
1: Second multi-homer game this season. Also did it June 27th against the Braves. Six homers in the last eight games. That one, a 463-foot shot, second longest homer of his career. Couple of homers for the Giants on Sunday, but
18: 3-1 pitch is hit to left field. Does it have a chance? Yes, sir! Touch them all time to the back end of the left field bleachers. Kyle Kyle Karras gives the Rockies the lead with their first homer of the day. It's 7-6 Colorado.
1: 850 KOA. 7-6 will be the final. Rockies get the win. Their ninth victory when trailing by multiple runs entering the eighth inning over the last two seasons. That leads the majors. They beat the Giants, who've lost back-to-back series against Colorado for the first time since 2022. An historical day on Sunday. But does it really matter? That's next. SportsCenter All Night continues. It's ESPN Radio.
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1: 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A milestone day on Sunday.
2: Sweet. Nice touch to finish it. And the quest continues for the GOAT. To add to his record total of major wins.
1: That would be Novak Djokovic, who gets the win on Sunday as he wins in four sets, his 106th career Wimbledon match win, passing Roger Federer for the most by a man in tournament history.
3: Not on my priority list, to be honest. I haven't thought about it, didn't even know about it until the last, after the last match win. So it's really quite insignificant to me at the moment.
1: Djokovic moving on, ninth consecutive Wimbledon quarterfinal appearance as he wins in four sets on Sunday. Back to the diamond, Mariners Blue Jays. This one goes to Seattle with a 4-0 shutout. Major League best five shutouts since June 1st. Mariners back-to-back shutout wins for the first time since last September. Reds a 3-2 win over the Orioles. Orioles' three-game win streak comes to an end with the loss. White Sox in a tight one with the Guardians.
4: The pitch. Swinging a deep drive out into right center field. That will get to the wall, and it's gone. He hit the platform just above the wall, and it bounced into the bullpen. A two-run blow from Montgomery. 6-3. The 1-0. A swing and a soft bouncer. Gloved by the first baseman, and he's going to have to get the out at first. Manzardo didn't have a good grip on the ball, so they get the out at first. Sox score a run. It's 7-6 on a ground out by Antonio.
1: ESPN 1000, 7-6 is the final. White Sox, first time winning consecutive road games in Cleveland since August of 2023. Tigers double up the Rangers 6-3. Tigers winning back-to-back road series for the first time this season. Rangers 27th game this season where they've allowed at least six runs in a game. Royals out in front of the Phillies.
5: Left-handed pitcher, right-handed batter who swings and busts it toward the left field corner. That's all the way to the corner. One run is in. Here comes Lane Thomas around third. Relay throw home on a hop is not in time. He got a 3-1 pitch to pull, and he roped it down the left field line into the corner.
1: 96-5, the fan as the Royals go on to a 5-2 win over the Phillies. Bobby Witt Jr., 2-for-3 with a walk, 2 runs scored, and his 30th stolen base. Fifth straight season with at least 30 stolen bases to begin his career. SportsCenter All Night, ESPN Radio. As for the top sounds from Sunday, Mr. Marty Hossberger.
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5: And the pitch

0: DeJonis, drill on the right, and that's a grand slam. And the A's are back in it. It's 8-5. A line shot over the bullpen into the berm. And it's a three-run game, and still nobody out in the eighth inning.
1: Number four. Milwaukee's Jake Bowers goes deep against Arizona in a tight one on 620 WTMJ.
2: The 1-1. Bowers high drive, right field, back Carroll. He's admiring it. It's flying. Goodbye, Jake Bowers. And the Brewers take the lead in the seventh. A hanging curveball drilled into the seats in right.
1: Number three. The Pirates' Brandon Lau bangs one in a big inning for Pittsburgh in the nation's capital on Sports Radio 93.7 The Fan.
3: The pitch. Lau swings and launches one to deep right field. This ball is back and it'll get out of here. Home run for Lau. What a big inning for the Pirates. Brandon Lau with a three-run homer. Five runs here in the eighth. And now they're demolishing the Nationals.
1: Number two. Kyle Karros puts the Rockies ahead of the Giants on 850 KOA.
4: 3-1 pitch is hit to left field. Does it have a chance? Yes, sir! Touch them all time to the back end of the left field bleachers. Kyle Karros gives the Rockies the lead with their first homer of the day.
1: Number one. San Diego's Manny Machado opens it up against the Dodgers in L.A. on ESPN Radio.
2: 0-2. Swing. The ball hit in the air to center. Going back on his pie. Still going back. At the track. Leaps. Gone. Home run. Manny Machado straightaway center. A three-run blast. And the Padres have broken it open. 18th for Machado. 5-0 San Diego.
5: His 387th. Career home run. 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Tonight in Seattle, U.S. facing Belgium. We'll have Flo Balogun. After FIFA changes course, ESPN analyst Jeff Cameron.
6: I actually thought it was a joke when I first found out. I saw it on Instagram and I was actually shocked. But you know what? As an American, former U.S. men's national team player, I am thrilled. I am excited because there was injustice. The referee, you know, he made his decision with VAR. They did a slow-mo. They weren't supposed to use the slow-mo. You know, still pictures. It looks bad, but if you actually watch the actual action of it in full speed, it was no intent to hurt or harm because then you could go back at Messi, and Messi did with a little bit more intent to it, saying that, you know, FIFA makes their decision. It is what it is. You know, I just don't like the fact that now everybody hates the U.S. or there's the uproar about that because that's the U.S. Soccer Federation has nothing to do with it. Although I'm sure they made some appeals and made some, you know, grumblings, but, you know, FIFA is the one that made the decision.
5: And the decision is Balogun has his red card suspended, which means he's able to play against Belgium. Sunday, a key road win. That's next. SportsCenter All Night continues. It's ESPN Radio.
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9: 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Perfect. Think a corner kick is a karate move? 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
10: 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Joining us now is Dr. Peter McCullough with some smart ways to be prepared before summer begins. Doctor, summer is supposed to be relaxing, but travel can come with surprises. 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
11: Because there's always stress about getting sick on a trip and then ending up in the urgent care.
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2: 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At the track. Leaps. Done.
1: Plus, we had an upset at Wimbledon.
16: 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Naomi Osaka knocks out Sabalenka.
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5: Going into hostile territory, SportsCenter All Night, ESPN Radio, ESPN app, SiriusXM Channel 80. Balogun can play ball again. That's in 4 minutes. But it can be a daunting task to play at altitude. It can be a daunting task to play on your opponent's home turf. England faced both Sunday evening, playing Mexico at Estadio Azteca in Mexico City. But a pair of goals from Jude Bellingham and Harry Kane converting a penalty kick in the 60th minute, and England hangs on for the final half hour and beats Mexico 3-2, advancing to the quarterfinals, getting their second win against a host nation. First time they've done it since 1954 against Switzerland. On ESPN FC, former U.S. men's national coach Jurgen Klinsmann
17: England knew that it's going to be difficult. It's going to be a fight until the very end, but they accepted that fight. What really, really impressed me was the team performance by everyone, every English player, every single player just threw himself in there and was surviving. And at the end, this is also a judgment of quality. They are the difference maker on a certain level. When they know they have difficult circumstances, they knew that they're going to run out of gas here and there, but you come always back in altitude. And so they had the spirit to every time coming back, you know, when you thought Bellingham is dead tired, please, when suddenly he took a sprint of 20 meters. And it was a fantastic team performance by this English side. And I tell you now, the sky is the limit for this English team, because to survive there, to come out as a winning team there against this crowd, in these conditions, is a masterpiece of work. And now I think they can dream big. I think England has a chance to bring it all home.
5: They get the 3-2 win. Jude Bellingham with two of the goals. ESPN FC analyst Shaka Hislop and Craig Burley.
18: For England, you have to give them an immense amount of credit. How they dug in, 10 men, how tired they were at the end, or for most of the second half, how much work they had to do. The performances of Pickford and Jude Bellingham in particular. Mm-hmm. Jude Bellingham looked like that man who was prepared to take the country on his shoulders, not only the two goals, but the defensive work, the clearance he had in the first half.
19: Yeah, the block.
18: From the centre half. It was a yard out and he managed to get his leg in there. His work rate, everything that Tuchel had sort of questioned and prodded him in the build-up to the World Cup. You know, I've spoken to Jude Bellingham, I've left him out of the squad, I've talked to him about his work rate. He was running and running, even at the end still going, and Pickford was brilliant. It was it wasn't an England performance that will last in the memory in terms of the way they played.
19: Yeah, but the scoreline.
18: But in terms of the scoreline, what was at stake and the effort that these boys put in, that was a 10 out of 10.
20: Listen, I've sat here before and said you give players an excuse to lose a game, 9 times out of 10 they take it. And let's be honest, England had every single excuse to lose this. But one highlight I will draw, probably about 30 minutes in, ball goes out, Declan Rice chases it down, camera cuts to him, and he looks absolutely exhausted. And you felt that was who England were at that time, 30 minutes into the game. Yet nobody ever stopped. Everybody was throwing their body on the line, getting in the way of things, especially when it mattered late on into this game. I did not see a performance like this from England in those circumstances, being able to chase things down, just being able to get in the way of things when it was needed most. And in the end, it may not be remembered for the football, but it'll be remembered for the grit, the determination, the conditions, everything that England showed themselves to be in the moment when they needed it to be.
5: England playing for the final 50 minutes with 10 players. And they beat Mexico 3-2. Mexico eliminated now in each of its last 8 round of 16 appearances at the World Cup. Also on Sunday, Norway getting another pair of goals from Erling Haaland. Game was scoreless until he scored in the 79th minute, added another in the 90th minute. First two goals of the game, Norway advancing with a 2-1 win over Brazil, advancing to the quarterfinals for the first time in history. Two more goals for Haaland. ESPN analyst Jeff Cameron.
6: His instincts, his movement, he understands. It's all about timing and recognition when to get in the box. He's ruthless. He's a killer in the box. He gets one opportunity, he puts the ball in the back of the net at the end of the day. And that's why the teams pay him for what he does. He produces. And for the first time going to the World Cup, him stepping into this role, he just smiles. It's actually incredible. He just is kind of shrugs his shoulders. He's like, okay, I'm doing it again. And you know, at the end of the day, you serve him, get the ball in the box, and he's the one to finish it. And, you know, almost 70% Norway had possession over Brazil. You would expect, you know, Brazil wanted that player like Haaland because that's the X factor. Brazil didn't have that killer. They didn't have that ruthlessness because they had chances in the beginning of the match to really get themselves in and, you know, miss opportunities. But Haaland only needs two.
5: Haaland with two in this one, his third multi-goal game in this World Cup. He has 7 goals overall, most by a player, and his World Cup debut since 1974. The seven goals tying him with Kylian Mbappe and Lionel Messi for most in this tournament. Three-way tie for the Golden Boot at the moment as the top scorer. Assists being the first tiebreaker for the award. Mbappe has two assists, so he currently holds the tiebreaker over Messi and Haaland, neither of whom has an assist. But Norway moves on. They face England in the quarterfinals. That'll be Saturday in Miami. SportsCenter All Night, ESPN Radio. Monday in Seattle, Team USA. The Americans advancing, of course, to a date with Belgium. This one getting a little bit of attention on Sunday as FIFA announced it would suspend the red card for Flo Balogun, meaning he's eligible to play in the round of 16 match. ABC confirming President Donald Trump made a call to FIFA after the U.S. win over Bosnia last week to have them review Balogun's red card. USA coach Mauricio Pochettino.
19: We were punished enough against Bosnia-Herzegovina to play with 10 men, 30 minutes, in a decision that was complete unfair. But it's not only because I am the head coach of the U.S. men national team, I need to defend my side. It's only because I think it's a 100% or 99% because of with some people. 99.9% that we all, you know, agree that was an unfair red card.
5: U.S. obviously thrilled to have Balogun back. Belgium, not so much. Its federation says it's shocked and it's investigating all potential options. Their coach, Rudy Garcia, saying, quote, I didn't know that at the World Cup, the 5th of July is actually the 1st of April. It's April Fool's. Earlier on ESPN Radio, Dan Sheldon from The Athletic.
21: Yeah, for all intents and purposes, Balogun was out of the Belgium match. You know, there's no way the U.S. could appeal that red card. There was no mechanism for them to do so. However, what FIFA have done is invoke Article 27 of their disciplinary code, which basically states that the judicial body can decide to fully or partially, you know, suspend the implementation of a disciplinary measure, which that's given them the wiggle room to do this. You know, it has happened before. It happened with Cristiano Ronaldo earlier in the year when he got a red card against the Republic of Ireland, which led to a three-game ban. However, under the same Article 27, FIFA suspended two of those games, which enabled Ronaldo to start for Portugal in their two opening World Cup matches. So this isn't the first time it's happened, but in the context of Balogun, I mean, this is you know, it's huge news, right?
5: Those examples were from qualifiers. Hasn't been a move like this in the World Cup since 1962. Brazil had an ejection in the semifinals, but allowed to play in the final against Chile after political pressure. And that's where things are going to get interesting, says ESPN reporter Jeff Carlisle.
22: What we really don't know at this moment is the how this decision was arrived at. You know, the reports that President Trump intervened with Gianni Infantino, you know, that's in the New York Times. You know, if that's the case, then this is extraordinary. And it would really, I think, put a taint on the match itself. I mean, this is, you know, FIFA is very much usually about if a call gets made on the field, it stands. I mean, unless there's just something egregiously wrong with the call itself. I mean, that was certainly open to interpretation. Lots of people didn't think it was a red card because, you know, there was really no intent on Balogun's part to try to injure, you know, or tackle the other player. I mean, they were both grappling for position. So, you know, it's just a tough situation all around. I mean, believe me, the U.S. men's national team, all the players are ecstatic. I mean, Balogun means so much to the team.
5: U.S. and Belgium meet Monday in Seattle in the round of 16. Balogun getting a welcome back. A couple others saying goodbye after Brazil's loss to Norway. Neymar saying his career with Brazil's national team is finished. He's 34. And 41-year-old Cristiano Ronaldo confirming this is his final World Cup. He's preparing to face Spain with Portugal Monday in the round of 16. That'll be in Arlington, Texas. World Cup update brought to you by Gusto. 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Back stateside, baseball. Pitching performance of Sunday was the Marlins' Yuri Perez.
23: 2-1. That one a little bouncer right side of the infield. Hicks will pick it up. He will shuffle to the bag at first, and that ends the seventh. 21 up. 21 down. Jurie is through seven perfect. Let's go to the eighth. It's 8-0 Fish.
5: Well, the perfect game was lost in the eighth inning. Marlins make the pitching change, and it really was not a perfect game.
0: Heim batting left against Bakker, and the pitch to Jonas, drilled to right, and that's a grand slam. And the A's are back in it. It's 8-5. A line shot over the bullpen into the berm. And it's a three-run game, and still nobody out in the eighth inning.
5: Certainly got interesting. Talk 650 KTSE. Marlins call on 104.3 WQAM. Marlins wind up hanging on for a 9-8 win. They are 23-8 since the start of June. Best win percentage in baseball over that span. Sunday night, Padres, Dodgers, and a key seventh inning for San Diego.
23: 0-2. Swing, a ball hit in the air to center. Going back on his pie. Still going back. At the track. Leaps. Gone. Home run. Manny Machado straight away center. A three-run blast. And the Padres have broken it open. 18th for Machado. 5-0 San Diego.
5: Padres would wind up winning at 5-2 over the Dodgers. Padres snapping an 8-game losing streak. Had been their longest of the season. Of course, you heard it here on ESPN Radio. Roxy Bernstein and Doug Glanville had the call for us. Roxy?
3: Well, Jay, the San Diego Padres finally get back into the win column, snap their 8-game slide, and this is the kind of ball game that the Padres are looking for in terms of quality pitching, especially from their bullpen, but the big bats showed up today that they needed.
4: If they could script the type of game they would want to win, this was it, especially against the Dodgers. They got contributions from their star, Tatis Jr., and Manny Machado, the big home run. Tatis set the stage being on base three times, stealing bases, you know, that kind of pressure. The bottom of the order did a good job getting the walks, three of them. They stole bases as well, with Song stealing two. So that is how they set the table, and then they delivered. So you get that type of combination, you can score enough runs, but you have to shut out the Dodger offense, which is formidable, and Sears did just that. He was excellent on the outer third to righties. He worked that column all night long. And he didn't get into trouble with the walks or the home run. One hit, no runs. And then you hand it off to an excellent bullpen. Morte Hohn was phenomenal. And the best part, Mason Miller, where you're just in trouble. So, so that's what they need. And that's what they are able to establish. That's the Padre blueprint. Now the question is, can they repeat it?
3: So they snapped the 8-game losing streak. They're a game under 500 as they've been in free fall recently, hoping to get some momentum heading toward the break. Dodgers still win 3 out of 4 in this series. They have the best record in baseball, a huge lead in the National League West. What's the key for the Dodgers to keep their focus?
4: Well, they've been able to show that regardless of the depth of their talent, regardless, they are a team that does not get off the gas pedal. And you think about it this way, as dominant as they are, they were a breath away from losing the World Series last year. I mean, this is a tough game, and so they can't take anything for granted. And they have these gears where, okay, it's not exactly postseason baseball, but, you know, they have a lot of guys injured that are going to come back. So that's the talent they have. They have a Freeman, they have Betts, they have Otani. They don't stop. They are always trying to get better, and that's why they're not in danger of just being complacent.
3: 5-2, the Padres end their losing streak and beat the Dodgers on Sunday Night Baseball from L.A. For Doug Glanville, Roxy Bernstein, right here in your home for the 2026 Home Run Derby and All-Star Game, ESPN Radio and the ESPN app, as we go back to Jay Reynolds in the studio.
5: All right, Roxy, the 8-game losing streak comes to an end. One team not so fortunate about that win column on Sunday. That's next. SportsCenter All Night continues. It's ESPN Radio.
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29: 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It all started June 24th, 1995. 41,845 fans packed Jacobs Field, the first sellout of what would be 455 straight.
30: Line to center field. Back is Edmonds. To the warning track, to the wall. It's gone. A grand slam. Hold on. The magic continues. The Indians win.
29: The record came to an end April 4th, 2001. Since then, the Boston Red Sox set the new Major League Baseball record with 794 straight sellouts between 2003 and 2013. The historic sellout run for the Indians spanned over parts of seven seasons in which the team won five straight AL Central titles and made two World Series appearances. 2,123 days, 19.3 million tickets, 455, a number we all know.
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1: 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Past couple of weeks haven't been the best for the Yankees, and that trend continued Sunday.
2: Ground ball, base hit up the middle. That's going to score Kiesel. Austin Martin being waved around. He'll score. Two in here in the top of the fifth, and the Twins now lead 4-0.
1: Treasure Island Baseball Network. Twins wind up winning it 6-1, their first series win in New York since 2014. As for the Yankees, 1-9 over their last 10 games, worst record in baseball over that span. Manager Aaron Boone.
3: Losing sucks. So, anytime you go through a 10-day stretch like we're in right now, where we haven't hit much, we haven't played well, we haven't pitched our best. All of that adds up, and that's why wins are precious in this league and hard to come by. And we gotta find a way to turn it around, and get rid of the excuses of this guy's out, that guy's out. Like, other teams deal with that. It's part of the long season, so we got capable people of capable guys of going out there and helping us win, but we got to put it together as a group.
1: Boone mentioned the lack of hitting. 49 hits over the last 10 games, tied for their fewest with any 10-game span in a season in franchise history. Sixth game with five hits or fewer since June 25th. Through June 24th, Yankees had a 3-game lead over Tampa Bay in the American League East. They're now 4 games behind the Rays, although Yankees did get a little help from the Astros on Sunday.
4: The 1-0. And that's hit high in the air and deep to left center field. Back is Mesa looking up. See you later! Off the community leader signs for Isak Paredes. His 12th of the season. 2-0 Houston.
1: KBME 790 AM. Astros with that 2-0 win over the Rays. Their 7th shutout win, which trails the Yankees and Rangers for most in the American League. Astros get the win. Rays first series loss since mid-June. SportsCenter All Night, ESPN Radio. Team USA, of course, playing in the round of 16 today in Seattle. Round of 16 continuing Sunday at Wimbledon. Men's top seed Jannik Sinner advances in straight sets. 5th career Wimbledon quarterfinal appearance, all of them consecutive. Second longest active streak among men behind Novak Djokovic. Sinner tying the most quarterfinal appearances by a man in his first 6 Wimbledon starts in an open era. Bjorn Borg and Jimmy Connors also did it. 81 total aces thus far in the tournament for Sinner. Meanwhile, on the women's side, the top seed, not as fortunate.
2: And a huge return to win it. Naomi Osaka knocks out Sabalenka and moves on to the quarterfinals.
1: Straight set win, including a second set tiebreaker, and Osaka into the quarterfinals for the first time in her career. First time in her career reaching a quarterfinal in a non-hard court major. She wins it in straight sets over Aryna Sabalenka.
5: Yeah, I mean, it was a really difficult match, but I've played her a couple times this year, so I just tried to focus on the things that I'm good at and, the positives that I could keep, thinking about moving forward in the match.
1: 8 aces, 1 double fault, save 2 break points en route to the win. Meanwhile, Sabalenka is out.
5: Well, obviously I'm not happy with the way I played, but she overpowered me. It was incredible level from her. I tried my best, and unfortunately not this year.
1: For Sabalenka, first loss at a major in straight sets since the second round of the U.S. Open in 2020. Fourth seed Jessica Pegula advances, a 3-set winner. Match featuring a combined 13 breaks, including 7 in the opening set alone. She advances to the quarterfinals for the second time in her career. Then there was Coco Gauff, who wins in 3 sets. First major quarterfinal appearance at Wimbledon. Now, Wimbledon has an 11 o'clock local curfew. Coco Gauff closed out the win at 10:58
6: I was looking at the clock, the last service game, so I was like, I got to hit some big serves and some big shots. And honestly, that match point, I was going for a serve and volley because I was like, I need to end the point. But yeah, this is probably the most dramatic, I think, finish. And I've never had to race against time. You know, playing tennis, we're used to not having a clock. But honestly, today I felt the pressure and glad I didn't choose basketball.
1: She now has 17 major wins after dropping the opening set. She gets the three-set win. On Sunday, she will face Jessica Pegula in the quarters. First All-American ladies match at Wimbledon between top 10 seeds since the 2009 final between Serena and Venus Williams. SportsCenter All Night, ESPN Radio, on the hard court, WNBA, Fever, Aces.
7: Johnson will take the three with the shot clock winding down. Boston able to tip it to herself. Another offensive rebound. Back in the zone. Mitchell shoots over the top of it for three.
1: Kelsey Mitchell, 201 career 15-point games. Passes Katie Smith for 20th most in WNBA history. Third straight 25-point game. Fever get the win, 84-68 over the Aces. First win on the road in the regular season against the Aces since they moved to Las Vegas in 2018. In Toronto, Tempo hosting the Wings.
8: Five on the shot clock for Paige Beckers. Tries to go up and in and gets that one to go. 22 on the day for Paige Beckers to go along with seven assists.
1: TSN Wings an 89-76 win over the Tempo. 22 points for Paige Beckers. 17th career game with 20 points and five assists since entering the WNBA in 2025. Going to be back on the pitch. That's next. SportsCenter All Night. It's ESPN Radio.
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1: Marlins lose a perfect game in the 8th, nearly lose the lead, but they hang on for the win. England and Norway with Sunday wins in the round of 16. Team USA returns to action Monday, round of 16 match, and not shorthanded.
2: Balor and Balogun will be available to play against Belgium in Seattle.
3: The guy who should not have been denied is going to get an opportunity to play in the round of 16.
4: You're an American fan. You should feel glorious.
5: Alex Freeman might have said it best. We don't know how this happened. We're just happy that it happened.
1: FIFA announcing Sunday it was suspending the red card for Balogun, meaning he is eligible to play on Monday in the round of 16. Dan Thomas from ESPN FC.
6: They found this rule, which is in the law book, that basically says the red card will still stand in the history books, but it is suspended for 12 months, which means that, yes, Balogun can play against Belgium tomorrow. Now, there's two sides to this. First side is, was it a red card? I didn't think it was a red card. You could say, well, then, this is the right decision. You know, this is exactly what should have happened because it was never a red card, so therefore he shouldn't have missed this game. I completely agree with that side. But the issue is that this has never happened in the modern era. FIFA have never come out and said, you know what, we're going to suspend the red card now, which means the player can play in the game, which really he shouldn't be playing in. That's what's upset people, is the fact that this has now set a standard that you feel will not be upheld when it comes to other teams and other players that are in this situation.
1: Balogun is back. Belgium, as you might suspect, is not happy since there was intervention from the White House. U.S. is thrilled. ESPN Sam Borden.
7: On their way to training on Sunday morning, U.S. soccer players looked at their phones and saw social media reports that Fuller and Balogun might have his red card suspension reduced. As Chris Richards said, immediately 40 different conversations broke out on the bus, and it was only once they arrived at training that the news was confirmed. Fuller and Balogun is back.
8: I think a lot of people would agree, like, the foul, obviously, it was what it was. It was harsh. It was harsh. There's no doubt about it. So, like, to have him back, we're just excited. We're excited to have him. He's obviously just a, you know, big part of this team and a great energy around the squad.
9: And I think we're all very excited. You know, Flo's done really well with leading the line so far and scoring some important goals for us. So, you know, ultimately, I think it gives us a little bit extra confidence.
7: This decision didn't come out of left field for U.S. soccer officials. A spokesman said that they'd been involved in discussions with FIFA over the last couple of days. And a move like this isn't completely without precedent. FIFA also adjusted a suspension to Portugal star Cristiano Ronaldo that would have seen him miss a couple of group stage games here at the World Cup, and he was allowed to play. To U.S. players, they don't care how rare this is or isn't. As Christian Pulisic said of Balogun, there's a big smile on his face, a big smile on all of ours for him. He deserves it. With the national team in Seattle, I'm Sam Borden, ESPN.
1: Team USA obviously pleased that they'll have Balogun back in the lineup and on the pitch for the round of 16 game on Monday. As for the reactions, ESPN soccer analyst Hercules Gomez.
10: There is no appeal process here at this FIFA World Cup. They're not allowed to do this. So take it one step further, Ali. This is moving the goalpost on the players, because all you want as a player is, if the refereeing is going to be bad on the field, be bad consistently so that the players can get used to it, so the players can adapt. There is no way to adapt here. Jan mentioned about in his village, the rules as you go. This is what it is here. I mean, I'm of the train of thought that it's not a red card in real time, but with what we see, can you reverse it? And it's not even the rules to allow it to be reversed. This is unprecedented. This is literally them making the rules up as they go. So I repeat, if you're an American fan, you should feel glorious right now because you get your best goal scorer back, and he could literally be the X factor to advancing to the next round. If you're anybody but a U.S. men's national team fan, this feels off. It feels like the host nation is gaining a favor here.
1: And so the U.S. now in the spotlight. So the question has to be asked, and it was asked earlier on ESPN Radio on Matt and Myron.
11: Does it put more pressure on the U.S. to win?
12: Tremendously more pressure. It
11: I think you can go into tomorrow's match shorthanded, and no matter what happens, people pat you on the back for being at that stage, for getting to the round of 16. I think the fact that what I'm sure if you're a Belgian fan, you're going to say the Americans cheated. Like, I mean, I think that's how you're probably going to feel. So I think it does put a different spotlight. And for some, Matt, for some, this goes from one of the feel-good stories to now all of a sudden it's one of the more controversial stories because of what just happened.
12: That is interesting. Now, for most Americans, they're not going to care. Most Americans are going to be very excited. I'm excited. I want us to win. So I'm not going to be. But if there were a Belgian first take.
11: Yes.
12: Okay. This will break the airwaves in Belgium. Wouldn't you agree?
11: Yeah, because that's the team that will feel like they got cheated.
1: U.S. and Belgium in Seattle, round of 16 on Monday. SportsCenter all night, ESPN Radio. Sunday, we saw England advance with a win at Mexico, a 3-2 win at Estadio Azteca. As England advances to the quarterfinals for the third consecutive edition, second win against a host nation at the World Cup. First time they've done it since 1954. Jude Bellingham had two of England's three goals. The other was a penalty kick from Harry Kane in the 60th minute. England advances. ESPN analyst Jeff Cameron.
13: It was a brilliant, brilliant match to watch as a fan. You know, I'm nervous. I think I got more gray hairs now. it was an incredible, you know, just as a fan watching the quality on the pitch. I mean, England, you know, got dominated for most of the match. They got to feel what it's like, you know, to be running in quicksand, especially the last 30 minutes or so. But their resilience, they're fighting for one another. They're putting the bodies on the line. I mean, Pickford was absolutely outstanding. Some of his saves tonight were world class. Jude Bellingham steps up. Harry Kane, two phenomenal players that seem to be just carrying the team tonight. And, you know, Chicks takes those moments. Harry Kane steps up, scores the penalty. How much pressure that is after another English player gets a red card, you know, sending off. I mean, really, history book game tonight.
1: England does it. Playing with 10 people, and they win at Mexico 3-2. ESPN analyst Jermaine Jones.
14: England took the game, he was at 100% serious. And I was surprised because how they managed the altitude up there. And, you know, there was a lot of talks about it. But I think they came to the game, and they were waiting for their chances. And I would say Mexico had the game on their side, but the England team scored the goals. Two goals with Bellingham, then Harry Kane. And I was really surprised with the, you know, how they represented themselves, England, because I played there. I know it's not easy. And it was a really, really good game from England.
15: Meanwhile, Mexico's struggles in the round of 16 continue. How would you evaluate Mexico's performance in this tournament?
14: Yeah, I think that they got into the tournament in the first game was 45 minutes, a really, really good game. Then I think they played a kind of the second game, 60 minutes, really good. And then they had a little bit of battle in the last game. But now in this game, you were able to see again, they were fully in control of the game. They had more position, but they have not the really in the last third, a lot of chances to score goals. And like I said before, they got punished. When you see England get the red card straight away from a goal kick, England gets a chance to get a penalty. And that's just, when you look at it, you feel sorry for Mexico because they played a really good tournament. And, and so now second team or second country who were hosted here is out.
1: Mexico's first ever defeat in a World Cup game played in Mexico City. Also on Sunday, Norway advancing with a 2-1 win over Brazil, reaching the quarterfinals for the first time in their history. Both of Norway's goals coming from Erling Haaland. ESPN analyst Jermaine Jones.
14: I had him before that. I said that they will win this game against Brazil because not only with Haaland, I think even when you look at their first guys or the three guys in the front, they're super dangerous and they can punish everybody. And you saw this game today against Brazil. Brazil had a penalty they missed. They had a chance to go in front 1-0. But then if you have a guy like Haaland, and I say like he's young, he loves scoring goals in. He's just enjoying this World Cup. When you see even what he does on social media, when he shows up with cowboy boots and cowboy hats, and he's just loving the game. And I say always, like strikers like like that who enjoyed himself in don't even need a lot of touches in the game, but score goals like it's for him like nothing. It's pretty dangerous. And I think now England, who will face them next, have to be really careful.
1: England and Norway in the quarterfinals. That'll be in Miami coming up on Saturday. Sports Center all night, ESPN Radio, back to the diamond. Mets and Braves, and early in this one.
16: 2-2 pitch. Line to right center field. Soto does the job. Beatty is in. They're going to wave around Lindor. He scores standing up. Juan Soto adds two more, and the Mets are back in front. 5-3 New York in the second. It's a four-run inning for the Mets.
1: 880 ESPN New York. Four-run inning there. Then things got interesting in the ninth.
16: And the 1-1. Young lines it to left center field. That is a base hit. That'll bring in two more runs. Soto is in. Bichette behind him. 10-3 New York. What a ninth inning for the Mets. They try to put this thing out of reach. Jared Young plates two and gives the Mets a seven-run cushion.
1: Mets putting it out of reach, right?
17: Sacks packed full of Braves. First pitch and a fly ball to deep left. Taylor going to go back. Taylor goes to the wall. That thing is out of here. It's gone.
1: A grand slam in the bottom of the ninth for the Braves. 680 The Fan in Atlanta. 11 combined runs in the ninth inning. Most in any ninth inning since 2005. Mets hang on for the 10-9 win. They enter 10-3 entering the bottom of the ninth. No team had blown a seven-run lead in the ninth inning since 2000. The Mets giving up nine, their most in a game since May 31st. But they get the win. Braves were 2-for-24. No runs in the second through eighth innings. Pirates also putting up double digits in the run column.
18: Here's the pitch. Grounded.
16: Pass first. Base hit. Davis is in. Triolo scores. Two-run single for Griffin. Pirates up 6-4 in the eighth.
18: The pitch. Lau swings and launches one to deep right field. This ball is back, and it'll get out of here. Home run for Lau. What a big inning for the Pirates. Brandon Lau with a three-run homer. Five runs here in the eighth. The Nationals.
1: 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Pirates building the lead and keeping it. They win it 11-5. Pirates with their 10th game scoring double digits this season. Tied with the Cubs for the third most in baseball. Pirates scoring 7 of the 11 runs in the 8th and 9th inning. 114 runs in the 8th inning or later this season. That's the second most in baseball behind Colorado. As for Lau, 21st homer in his 84th game played this season. Cubs getting past the Cardinals.
16: Ramirez drives one in the air to right. This is going to be deep enough. Horner's going to tag. The throw goes to third base. And the throw gets away. The throw goes into the dugout. Two runs will score. Big play. Cubs lead 6-3.
1: They hang on for the 6-4 win. Cubs Radio Network. The Cubs win, snapping a three-game losing streak against the Cardinals. Pete Crow Armstrong, 14th career game with multiple stolen bases. As for the Rockies and Giants, San Francisco with a bright spot.
16: The 2-1, Devers swings and launches another one. Deep to right and long gone. Into the upper deck here at Coors Field. A mammoth blast from Devers. His second home run of the day, and the Giants take a 5-4 lead.
1: Second multi-homer game this season. Also did it June 27th against the Braves. Six homers in the last eight games. That one, a 463-foot shot, second longest homer of his career. A couple of homers for the Giants on Sunday, but
16: 3-1 pitch is hit to left field. Does it have a chance? Yes, sir! Touch them all time to the back end of the left field bleachers. Kyle Karras gives the Rockies the lead with their first homer of the day. It's 7-6 Colorado.
1: 850 KOA. 7-6 would be the final. Rockies get the win. Their ninth victory when trailing by multiple runs entering the eighth inning over the last two seasons. That leads the majors. They beat the Giants, who've lost back-to-back series against Colorado for the first time since 2022. An historical day on Sunday. But does it really matter? That's next. SportsCenter All Night continues. It's ESPN Radio.
0: Camp to camp. 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
5: 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A milestone day on Sunday.
6: Sweet. Nice touch to finish it. And the quest continues for the GOAT. To add to his record total of major wins.
5: That would be Novak Djokovic, who gets the win on Sunday as he wins in four sets his 106th career Wimbledon match win, passing Roger Federer for the most by a man in tournament history.
7: Not on my priority list, to be honest. I haven't thought about it, didn't even know about it until the last, after the last match win. So it's really quite insignificant to me at the moment.
5: Djokovic moving on, ninth consecutive Wimbledon quarterfinal appearance as he wins in four sets on Sunday. Back to the diamond, Mariners Blue Jays. This one goes to Seattle with a 4-0 shutout. Major League best five shutouts since June 1st. Mariners back-to-back shutout wins for the first time since last September. Reds a 3-2 win over the Orioles. Orioles' three-game win streak comes to an end with the loss. White Sox in a tight one with the Guardians.
8: The pitch. Swinging a deep drive out into right center field. That will get to the wall, and it's gone. He hit the platform just above the wall, and it bounced into the bullpen. A two-run blow from Montgomery. 6-3. The 1-0. A swing and a soft bouncer. Gloved by the first baseman, and he's going to have to get the out at first. Manzardo didn't have a good grip on the ball, so they get the out at first. Sox score a run. It's 7-6 on a ground out by Antonio.
5: ESPN 1000, 7-6 is the final. White Sox, first time winning consecutive road games in Cleveland since August of 2023. Tigers double up the Rangers 6-3. Tigers winning back-to-back road series for the first time this season. Rangers' 27th game this season where they've allowed at least six runs in a game. Royals out in front of the Phillies.
9: Left-handed pitcher, right-handed batter who swings and busts it toward the left field corner. That's all the way to the corner. One run is in. Here comes Lane Thomas around third. Relay throw home on a hop is not in time. He got a 3-1 pitch to pull, and he roped it down the left field line into the corner.
5: 96-5, the fan as the Royals go on to a 5-2 win over the Phillies. Bobby Witt Jr., 2-for-3 with a walk, 2 runs scored, and his 30th stolen base. Fifth straight season with at least 30 stolen bases to begin his career. SportsCenter All Night, ESPN Radio. As for the top sounds from Sunday, Mr. Marty Hossberger.
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11: Jay, it's all baseball, and we start with the A's' Jonah Heim with a big knock to get closer to Miami on Talk 650 KTSE.
12: And the pitch to Jonah is drilled to right, and that's a grand slam. And the A's are back in it. It's 8-5. A line shot over the bullpen into the berm. And it's a 3-run game, and still nobody out in the eighth inning.
11: Four. Milwaukee's Jake Bowers goes deep against Arizona in a tight one on 620 WTMJ.
13: The 1-1. Bowers high drive, right field, back Carroll. He's admiring it. It's flying. Goodbye, Jake Bowers. And the Brewers take the lead in the seventh. A hanging curveball drilled.

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1: The pitch. Lau swings and launches one to deep right field. This ball is back and it'll get out of here. Home run for Lau. What a big inning for the Pirates. Brandon Lau with a three-run homer. Five runs here in the eighth. And now they're demolishing the Nationals.
2: Number two.
0: Kyle Karros puts the Rockies ahead of the Giants on 850 KOA.
3: 3-1 pitch is hit to left field. Does it have a chance? Yes, sir! Touch them all time to the back end of the left field bleachers. Kyle Karros gives the Rockies the lead with their first homer of the day.
2: Number one.
0: San Diego's Manny Machado opens it up against the Dodgers in L.A. on ESPN Radio.
4: 0-2. Swing. The ball hit in the air to center. Going back on his pie. Still going back. At the track. Leaps. Gone. Home run. Manny Machado straightaway center. A three-run blast. And the Padres have broken it open. 18th for Machado. 5-0 San Diego.
5: His 387th. Career home run. 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Tonight in Seattle, U.S. facing Belgium. We'll have Flo Balogun. After FIFA changes course, ESPN analyst Jeff Cameron.
6: I actually thought it was a joke when I first found out. I saw it on Instagram and I was actually shocked. But you know what? As an American, former U.S. men's national team player, I am thrilled. I am excited because there was injustice. The referee, you know, he made his decision with VAR. They did a slow-mo. They weren't supposed to use the slow-mo. You know, still pictures. It looks bad, but if you actually watch the actual action of it in full speed, it was no intent to hurt or harm because then you could go back at Messi, and Messi did with a little bit more intent to it, saying that, you know, FIFA makes their decision. It is what it is. You know, I just don't like the fact that now everybody hates the U.S. or there's the uproar about that because that's the U.S. Soccer Federation has nothing to do with it. Although I'm sure they made some appeals and made some, you know, grumblings, but, you know, FIFA is the one that made the decision.
5: And the decision is Balogun has his red card suspended, which means he's able to play against Belgium. Sunday, a key road win. That's next. SportsCenter All Night continues. It's ESPN Radio.
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6: The U.S. men's soccer team has their striker for their round of 16 game against Belgium.
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9: 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Going back on his pie. Still going back. At the track. Leaps. Done. Home run.
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11: Going into hostile territory, SportsCenter All Night, ESPN Radio, ESPN app, Sirius XM Channel 80. Balogun can play ball again. That's in 4 minutes. But it can be a daunting task to play at altitude. It can be a daunting task to play on your opponent's home turf. England faced both Sunday evening, playing Mexico at Estadio Azteca in Mexico City. But a pair of goals from Jude Bellingham and Harry Kane converting a penalty kick in the 60th minute, and England hangs on for the final half hour and beats Mexico 3-2, advancing to the quarterfinals, getting their second win against a host nation. First time they've done it since 1954 against Switzerland. On ESPN FC, former U.S. men's national coach Jurgen Klinsmann.
12: England knew that it's going to be difficult. It's going to be a fight until the very end, but they accepted that fight. What really, really impressed me was the team performance by everyone, every English player. Every single player just threw himself in there and was surviving. And at the end, this is also a judgment of quality. They are the difference maker on a certain level. When they know they have difficult circumstances, they knew that they're going to run out of gas here and there, but you come always back in altitude. And so they had the spirit to every time coming back, you know, when you thought Bellingham is dead tired, please, one Sunday he took a sprint of 20 meters. And it was a fantastic team performance by this English side. And I tell you now, the sky is the limit for this English team, because to survive there, to come out as a winning team there against this crowd, in these conditions is a masterpiece of work. And now I think they can dream big. I think England has a chance to bring it all home.
11: They get the 3-2 win. Jude Bellingham with two of the goals. ESPN FC analyst Shaka Hislop and Craig Burley.
13: For England, you have to give them an immense amount of credit. How they dug in, 10 men, how tired they were at the end, or for most of the second half, how much work they had to do. The performances of Pickford and Jude Bellingham in particular. Mm-hmm. Jude Bellingham looked like that man who was prepared to take the country on his shoulders. Not only the two goals, but the defensive work, the clearance he had in the first half.
14: Yeah, the block.
13: From the centre half. It was a yard out and he managed to get his leg in there. His work rate, everything that Tuchel had sort of questioned and prodded him in the build up to the World Cup. You know, I've spoken to Jude Bellingham, I've left him out of the squad, I've talked to him about his work rate. He was running and running, even at the end, still going, and Pickford was brilliant. It was look, it wasn't an England performance that'll last in the memory in terms of the way they played.
14: Yeah, but the scoreline.
13: But in terms of the scoreline, the what was at stake, and the effort that these boys put in, that was a 10 out of 10.
15: Listen, I've sat here before and said you give players an excuse to lose a game, 9 times out of 10 they take it. And let's be honest, England had every single excuse to lose this. But one highlight I will draw, probably about 30 minutes in, ball goes out, Declan Rice chases it down, camera cuts to him, and he looks absolutely exhausted. And you felt that that was who England were at that time, 30 minutes into the game. Yet nobody ever stopped. Everybody was throwing their body on the line, getting in the way of things, especially when it mattered late on into this game. I did not see a performance like this from England in those circumstances, being able to chase things down, just being able to get in the way of things when it was needed most. And in the end, it may not be remembered for the football, but it'll be remembered for the grit, the determination, the conditions, everything that England showed themselves to be in the moment when they needed it to be.
11: England playing for the final 50 minutes with 10 players. And they beat Mexico 3-2. Mexico eliminated now in each of its last 8 round of 16 appearances at the World Cup. Also on Sunday, Norway getting another pair of goals from Erling Haaland. The game was scoreless until he scored in the 79th minute, added another in the 90th minute. First two goals of the game, Norway advancing with a 2-1 win over Brazil, advancing to the quarterfinals for the first time in history. Two more goals for Haaland. ESPN analyst Jeff Cameron.
16: His instincts, his movement, he understands. It's all about timing and recognition when to get in the box. He's ruthless. He's a killer in the box. He gets one opportunity, he puts the ball in the back of the net at the end of the day. And that's why the teams pay him for what he does. He produces. And for the first time going to the World Cup, him stepping into this role, he just smiles. It's actually incredible. He just is kind of shrugs his shoulders like, okay, I'm doing it again. And you know, at the end of the day, you serve him, get the ball in the box, and he's the one to finish it. And, you know, almost 70% Norway had possession over Brazil. You would expect, you know, Brazil wanted that player like Haaland because that's the X factor. Brazil didn't have that killer. They didn't have that ruthlessness because they had chances in the beginning of the match to really get themselves in and, you know, miss opportunities. But Haaland only needs 2.
11: Haaland with 2 in this one, his third multi-goal game in this World Cup. He has 7 goals overall, most by a player in his World Cup debut since 1974. The 7 goals tying him with Kylian Mbappe and Lionel Messi for most in this tournament. 3-way tie for the Golden Boot at the moment as the top scorer. Assists being the first tiebreaker for the award. Mbappe has 2 assists, so he currently holds the tiebreaker over Messi and Haaland, neither of whom has an assist. But Norway moves on. They face England in the quarterfinals. That'll be Saturday in Miami. SportsCenter all night, ESPN Radio. Monday in Seattle, Team USA. The Americans advancing, of course, to a date with Belgium. This one getting a little bit of attention on Sunday as FIFA announced it would suspend the red card for Flo Balogun, meaning he's eligible to play in the round of 16 match. ABC confirming President Donald Trump made a call to FIFA after the U.S. win over Bosnia last week to have them review Balogun's red card. USA coach Mauricio Pochettino.
17: We were punished enough against Bosnia-Herzegovina to play with 10 men, 30 minutes, in a decision that was complete unfair. But it's not only because I am the head coach of the U.S. men national team, I need to defend my side. It's only because I think it's a 100% or 99% because always some people. 99.9% that we all, you know, agree that was an unfair red card.
11: The U.S. obviously thrilled to have Balogun back. Belgium, not so much. Its federation says it's shocked and it's investigating all potential options. Their coach, Rudy Garcia, saying, quote, I didn't know that at the World Cup, the 5th of July is actually the 1st of April. It's April Fool's. Earlier on ESPN Radio, Dan Sheldon from The Athletic.
14: Yeah, for all intents and purposes, Balogun was out of the Belgium match. You know, there's no way the US could appeal that red card. There was no mechanism for them to do so. However, what FIFA have done is invoked Article 27 of their disciplinary code, which basically states that the judicial body can decide to fully or partially, you know, suspend the implementation of a disciplinary measure, which that's given them the wiggle room to do this. You know, it has happened before. It happened with Cristiano Ronaldo earlier in the year when he got a red card against the Republic of Ireland, which led to a 3-game ban. However, under the same Article 27, FIFA suspended two of those games, which enabled Ronaldo to start for Portugal in their two opening World Cup matches. So this isn't the first time it's happened, but in the context of Balogun, I mean, this is you know, huge news, right?
11: Those examples were from qualifiers. Hasn't been a move like this in the World Cup since 1962. Brazil had an ejection in the semifinals, but allowed to play in the final against Chile after political pressure. And that's where things are going to get interesting, says ESPN reporter Jeff Carlisle.
18: What we really don't know at this moment is the how this decision was arrived at. You know, the reports that President Trump intervened with Gianni Infantino, you know, that's in the New York Times. You know, if that's the case, then this is extraordinary. And it would really, I think, put a taint on the match itself. I mean, this is, you know, FIFA is very much usually about if a call gets made on the field, it stands. I mean, unless there's just something egregiously wrong with the call itself. I mean, that was certainly open to interpretation. Lots of people didn't think it was a red card because, you know, there was really no intent on Balogun's part to try to injure, you know, tackle the other player. I mean, they were both grappling for position. So, you know, it's just a tough situation all around. I mean, believe me, the U.S. men's national team, all the players are ecstatic. I mean, Balogun means so much to the team.
11: U.S. and Belgium meet Monday in Seattle in the round of 16. Balogun getting a welcome back. A couple others saying goodbye after Brazil's loss to Norway. Neymar saying his career with Brazil's national team is finished. He's 34, and 41-year-old Cristiano Ronaldo confirming this is his final World Cup. He's preparing to face Spain with Portugal Monday in the round of 16. That'll be in Arlington, Texas. 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Back stateside, baseball. Pitching performance of Sunday was the Marlins' Yuri Perez.
19: 2-1. That one a little bouncer right side of the infield. Hicks will pick it up. He will shuffle to the bag at first, and that ends the seventh. 21 up, 21 down. Yuri is through seven perfect. Let's go to the eighth. It's 8-0 Fish.
11: Well, the perfect game was lost in the eighth inning. Marlins make the pitching change, and it really was not a perfect game.
20: Heim batting left against Bakker, and the pitch to Jonas, drilled to right, and that's a grand slam. And the A's are back in it. It's 8-5. A line shot over the bullpen into the berm. And it's a three-run game, and still nobody out in the eighth inning.
11: Certainly got interesting. Talk 650 KTSE. Marlins call on 104.3 WQAM. Marlins wind up hanging on for a 9-8 win. They are 23-8 since the start of June. Best win percentage in baseball over that span. Sunday night, Padres, Dodgers, and a key seventh inning for San Diego.
19: 0-2. Swing, a ball hit in the air to center. Going back on his pie. Still going back. At the track. Leaps. Gone. Home run. Manny Machado straight away center. A three-run blast. And the Padres have broken it open. 18th for Machado. 5-0 San Diego.
11: Padres would wind up winning at 5-2 over the Dodgers. Padres snapping an 8-game losing streak. Had been their longest of the season. Of course, you heard it here on ESPN Radio. Roxy Bernstein and Doug Glanville had the call for us. Roxy?
0: Well, Jay, the San Diego Padres finally get back into the win column, snap their 8-game slide, and this is the kind of ball game that the Padres are looking for in terms of quality pitching, especially from their bullpen, but the big bats showed up today that they needed.
21: If they could script the type of game they would want to win, this was it, especially against the Dodgers. They got contributions from their star, Tatis Jr., and Manny Machado, the big home run. Tatis set the stage being on base three times, stealing bases, you know, that kind of pressure. The bottom of the order did a good job getting the walks, three of them. They stole bases as well, with Song stealing two. So that is how they set the table, and then they delivered. So you get that type of combination, you can score enough runs, but you have to shut out the Dodger offense, which is formidable, and Sears did just that. He was excellent on the outer third to righties. He worked that column all night long. And he didn't get into trouble with the walks or the home run. One hit, no runs. And then you hand it off to an excellent bullpen. Morte Hone was phenomenal. It really, and the best part, Mason Miller, where you're just in trouble. So, so that's what they need, and that's what they are able to establish. That's the Padre blueprint. Now the question is, can they repeat it?
0: So they snap the 8-game losing streak. They're a game under 500 as they've been in free fall recently, hoping to get some momentum heading toward the break. Dodgers still win 3 out of 4 in this series. They have the best record in baseball, a huge lead in the National League West. What's the key for the Dodgers to keep their focus?
21: Well, they've been able to show that regardless of the depth of their talent, regardless, they are a team that does not get off the gas pedal. And you think about it this way, as dominant as they are, they were a breath away from losing the World Series last year. I mean, this is a tough game, and so they can't take anything for granted. And they have these gears where, okay, it's not exactly postseason baseball, but, you know, they have a lot of guys injured that are going to come back. So that's the talent they have. They have a Freeman, they have Betts, they have Ohtani. They don't stop. They are always trying to get better. And that's why they're not in danger of just being complacent.
0: 5-2, the Padres end their losing streak and beat the Dodgers on Sunday Night Baseball from L.A. For Doug Glanville, Roxy Bernstein, right here in your home for the 2026 Home Run Derby and All-Star Game, ESPN Radio and the ESPN app, as we go back to Jay Reynolds in the studio.
11: All right, Roxy, the 8-game losing streak comes to an end. One team not so fortunate about that win column on Sunday. That's next. SportsCenter All Night continues. It's ESPN Radio.
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9: Ground ball, base hit up the middle. That's going to score Kiesel. Austin Martin being waved around. He'll score. Two in here in the top of the fifth, and the Twins now lead 4-0.
11: Treasure Island Baseball Network. Twins wind up winning it 6-1, their first series win in New York since 2014. As for the Yankees, 1-9 over their last 10 games, worst record in baseball over that span. Manager Aaron Boone.
22: Losing sucks. So, anytime you go through a 10-day stretch like we're in right now, we haven't hit much. We haven't played well. We haven't pitched our best. All of that adds up, and, that's why wins are precious in this league and hard to come by. And, we gotta find a way to turn it around and, get rid of the excuses of this guy's out, that guy's out. Like, other teams deal with that. It's part of the long season, so we got capable people of guys of going out there and helping us win, but we got to put it together as a group.
11: Boone mentioned the lack of hitting. 49 hits over the last 10 games, tied for their fewest with any 10-game span in a season in franchise history. Sixth game with five hits or fewer since June 25th. Through June 24th, Yankees had a three-game lead over Tampa Bay in the American League East. They're now four games behind the Rays, although Yankees did get a little help from the Astros on Sunday.
27: The 1-0. And that's hit high in the air and deep to left center field. Back is Mesa looking up. See you later! Off the community leader signs for Isak Paredes. His 12th of the season. 2-0 Houston.
11: KBME 790 AM. Astros with that 2-0 win over the Rays. Their seventh shutout win, which trails the Yankees and Rangers for most in the American League. Astros get the win. Rays first series loss since mid-June. SportsCenter All Night, ESPN Radio, Team USA, of course, playing in the round of 16 today in Seattle. Round of 16 continuing Sunday at Wimbledon. Men's top seed Jannik Sinner advances in straight sets. Fifth career Wimbledon quarterfinal appearance, all of them consecutive, second longest active streak among men behind Novak Djokovic. Sinner tying the most quarterfinal appearances by a man in his first six Wimbledon starts in an open era. Bjorn Borg and Jimmy Connors also did it. 81 total aces thus far in the tournament for Sinner. Meanwhile, on the women's side, the top seed, not as fortunate.
9: And a huge return to win it. Naomi Osaka knocks out Sabalenka and moves on to the quarterfinals.
11: Straight set win, including a second set tiebreaker, and Osaka into the quarterfinals for the first time in her career. First time in her career reaching a quarterfinal in a non-hard court major. She wins it in straight sets over Aryna Sabalenka.
5: Yeah, I mean, it was a really difficult match, but I've played her a couple times this year, so I just tried to focus on the things that I'm good at and, the positives that I could keep, thinking about moving forward in the match.
11: Eight aces, one double fault, save two break points en route to the win. Meanwhile, Sabalenka is out.
5: Well, obviously, I'm not happy with the way I played, but she overpowered me. It was incredible level from her. I tried my best, and unfortunately, not this year.
11: For Sabalenka, first loss at a major in straight sets since the second round of the U.S. Open in 2020. Fourth seed Jessica Pegula advances, a three-set winner. Match featuring a combined 13 breaks, including 7 in the opening set alone. She advances to the quarterfinals for the second time in her career. Then there was Coco Gauff, who wins in 3 sets. First major quarterfinal appearance at Wimbledon. Now, Wimbledon has an 11 o'clock local curfew. Coco Gauff closed out the win at 10:58.
6: I was looking at the clock, the last service game, so I was like, I got to hit some big serves and some big shots. And honestly, that match point, I was going for a serve and volley because I was like, I need to end the point. But, this was probably the most dramatic, I think, finish. And I've never had to race against time. Playing tennis, we're used to not having a clock. But honestly, today I felt the pressure and glad I didn't choose basketball.
11: She now has 17 major wins after dropping the opening set. She gets the 3-set win. On Sunday, she will face Jessica Pegula in the quarters. First All-American ladies match at Wimbledon between top 10 seeds since the 2009 final between Serena and Venus Williams. SportsCenter All Night, ESPN Radio, on the hard court, WNBA, Fever, Aces.
10: Johnson will take the three with the shot clock winding down. Boston able to tip it to herself. Another offensive rebound. Back in the zone. Mitchell shoots over the top of it for three.
11: Kelsey Mitchell, 201 career 15-point games. Passes Katie Smith for 20th most in WNBA history. Third straight 25-point game. Fever get the win, 84-68 over the Aces. First win on the road in the regular season against the Aces since they moved to Las Vegas in 2018. In Toronto, Tempo hosting the Wings.
12: 5 on the shot clock for Paige Beckers. Tries to go up and in and get that one to go. 22 on the day for Paige Beckers to go along with 7 assists.
11: TSN Wings an 89-76 win over the Tempo. 22 points for Paige Beckers. 17th career game with 20 points and 5 assists since entering the WNBA in 2025. Going to be back on the pitch. That's next. SportsCenter All Night. It's ESPN Radio.
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1: Marlins lose a perfect game in the 8th. Nearly lose the lead, but they hang on for the win. England and Norway with Sunday wins in the round of 16. Team USA returns to action Monday, round of 16 match, and not shorthanded.
2: Haller and Balogun will be available to play against Belgium in Seattle.
3: A guy who should not have been denied is going to get an opportunity to play in the round of 16.
4: You're an American fan. You should feel glorious.
5: Alex Freeman might have said it best. We don't know how this happened. We're just happy that it happened.
1: FIFA announcing Sunday it was suspending the red card for Balogun, meaning he is eligible to play on Monday in the round of 16. Dan Thomas from ESPN FC.
6: They found this rule, which is in the law book, that basically says the red card will still stand in the history books, but it is suspended for 12 months, which means that, yes, Balogun can play against Belgium tomorrow. Now, there's two sides to this. First side is, was it a red card? I didn't think it was a red card. So you could say, well, then, this is the right decision. You know, this is exactly what should have happened because it was never a red card, so therefore he shouldn't have missed this game. I completely agree with that side. But the issue is that this has never happened in the modern era. FIFA have never come out and said, you know what, this, we're going to suspend the red card now, which means the player can play in the game, which really he shouldn't be playing in. That's what's upset people, is the fact that this has now set a standard that you feel will not be upheld when it comes to other teams and other players that are in this situation.
1: Balogun is back. Belgium, as you might suspect, is not happy since there was intervention from the White House. U.S. is thrilled. ESPN Sam Borden.
7: On their way to training on Sunday morning, U.S. soccer players looked at their phones and saw social media reports that Fuller and Balogun might have his red card suspension reduced. As Chris Richards said, immediately 40 different conversations broke out on the bus, and it was only once they arrived at training that the news was confirmed. Fuller and Balogun is back.
8: I think a lot of people would agree, like, the foul, obviously, it was what it was. It was harsh. It was harsh. There's no doubt about it. So, like, to have him back, we're just excited. We're excited to have him. He's obviously just a, you know, big part of this team and a great energy around the squad.
9: And I think we're all very excited. You know, Flo's done really well with leading the line so far and scoring some important goals for us. So, you know, ultimately, I think it gives us a little bit extra confidence.
7: This decision didn't come out of left field for U.S. soccer officials. A spokesman said that they'd been involved in discussions with FIFA over the last couple of days. And a move like this isn't completely without precedent. FIFA also adjusted a suspension to Portugal star Cristiano Ronaldo that would have seen him miss a couple of group stage games here at the World Cup, and he was allowed to play. To U.S. players, they don't care how rare this is or isn't. As Christian Pulisic said of Balogun, there's a big smile on his face, a big smile on all of ours for him. He deserves it. With the national team in Seattle, I'm Sam Borden, ESPN.
1: Team USA obviously pleased that they'll have Balogun back in the lineup and on the pitch for the round of 16 game on Monday. As for the reactions, ESPN soccer analyst Hercules Gomez.
10: There is no appeal process here at this FIFA World Cup. They're not allowed to do this. So take it one step further, Ali. This is moving the goalpost on the players, because all you want as a player is, if the refereeing is going to be bad on the field, be bad consistently so that the players can get used to it, so the players can adapt. There is no way to adapt here. Jan mentioned about in his village, the rules as you go. This is what it is here. I mean, I'm of the train of thought that it's not a red card in real time, but with what we see, can you reverse it? And it's not even the rules to allow it to be reversed. This is unprecedented. This is literally them making the rules up as they go. So I repeat, if you're an American fan, you should feel glorious right now, because you get your best goal scorer back, and he could literally be the X factor to advancing to the next round. If you're anybody but a U.S. men's national team fan, this feels off. It feels like the host nation is gaining a favor here.
1: And so the U.S. now in the spotlight. So the question has to be asked, and it was asked earlier on ESPN Radio on Matt Myron.
11: Does it put more pressure on the U.S. to win?
12: Tremendously more pressure.
3: I think you can go into tomorrow's match shorthanded, and no matter what happens, people pat you on the back for being at that stage, for getting to the round of 16. I think the fact that what I'm sure if you're a Belgian fan, you're going to say the Americans cheated. Like, I mean, I think that's how you're probably going to feel. So I think it does put a different spotlight. And for some, Matt, for some, this goes from one of the feel-good stories to now all of a sudden it's one of the more controversial stories because of what just happened.
11: And that is interesting. Now, for most Americans, they're not going to care. Most Americans are going to be very excited. I'm excited. I want us to win. So I'm not going to be. But if there were a Belgian first take.
3: Yes.
11: Okay. This will break the airwaves in Belgium. Wouldn't you agree?
3: Yeah, because that's the team that will feel like they got cheated.
1: U.S. and Belgium in Seattle, round of 16 on Monday. SportsCenter All Night, ESPN Radio. Sunday, we saw England advance with a win at Mexico, a 3-2 win at Estadio Azteca. As England advances to the quarterfinals for the third consecutive edition, second win against a host nation at the World Cup. First time they've done it since 1954. Jude Bellingham had two of England's three goals. The other was a penalty kick from Harry Kane in the 60th minute. England advances. ESPN analyst Jeff Cameron.
12: It was a brilliant, brilliant match to watch as a fan. You know, I'm nervous. I think I got more gray hairs now. it was an incredible, you know, just as a fan watching the quality on the pitch. I mean, England, you know, got dominated for most of the match. They got to feel what it is like, you know, to be running in quicksand, especially the last 30 minutes or so. But their resilience, they're fighting for one another. They're putting the bodies on the line. I mean, Pickford was absolutely outstanding. Some of his saves tonight were world class. Jude Bellingham steps up. Harry Kane, two phenomenal players that seem to be just carrying the team tonight. And, you know, Chicks takes those moments. Harry Kane steps up, scores the penalty. How much pressure that is after another English player gets a red card, you know, sending off. I mean, really, history book game tonight.
1: England does it. Playing with 10 people, and they win at Mexico 3-2. ESPN analyst Jermaine Jones.
13: England took the game, you would say, 100% serious. And I was surprised because how they managed the altitude up there. And, you know, there was a lot of talks about it. But I think they came to the game, and they were waiting for their chances. And I would say Mexico had the game on their side, but the England team scored the goals. Two goals with Bellingham, then Harry Kane. And I was really surprised with the, you know, how they represented themselves, England, because I played there. I know it's not easy. And it was a really, really good game from England.
14: Meanwhile, Mexico's struggles in the round of 16 continue. How would you evaluate Mexico's performance in this tournament?
13: Yeah, I think that they got into the tournament in the first game was 45 minutes, a really, really good game. Then I think they played a kind of the second game, 60 minutes, really good. And then they had a little bit of battle in the last game. But now in this game, you were able to see again, they were fully in control of the game. They had more position, but they have not the really in the last third, a lot of chances to score goals. And like I said before, they got punished. When you see England gets the red card straight away from a goal kick, England gets a chance to get a penalty. And that's just, when you look at it, you feel sorry for Mexico because they played a really good tournament. And so now second team or second country who were hosted here is out.
1: Mexico's first ever defeat in a World Cup game played in Mexico City. Also on Sunday, Norway advancing with a 2-1 win over Brazil, reaching the quarterfinals for the first time in their history. Both of Norway's goals coming from Erling Haaland. ESPN analyst Jermaine Jones.
13: I had him before that. I said that they will win this game against Brazil because not only with Haaland, I think even when you look at their first guys or the three guys in the front, they're super dangerous and they can punish everybody. And you saw this game today against Brazil. Brazil had a penalty they missed. They had a chance to go in front 1-0. But then if you have a guy like Haaland, and I say like he's young, he loves scoring goals, and he's just enjoying this World Cup. When you see even what he does on social media, when he shows up with cowboy boots and cowboy hats, and he's just loving the game. In I say always, like, strikers like that who enjoy themselves and don't even need a lot of touches in the game, but score goals like it's for him like nothing. It's pretty dangerous, and I think now England, who will face them next, have to be really careful.
1: England and Norway in the quarterfinals. That'll be in Miami coming up on Saturday. SportsCenter All Night, ESPN Radio. Back to the Diamond. Mets and Braves. And early in this one,
15: 2-2 pitch. Line to right center field. Soto does the job. Beatty is in. They're going to wave around Lindor. He scores standing up. Juan Soto adds two more. And the Mets are back in front. 5-3 New York in the second. It's a four-run inning for the Mets.
1: 880 ESPN New York. Four-run inning there. Then things got interesting in the ninth.
15: And the 1-1. Young lines it to left center field. That is a base hit. That'll bring in two more runs. Soto is in. Bichette behind him. 10-3 New York. What a ninth inning for the Mets. To try to put this thing out of reach, Jared Young plates two and gives the Mets a seven-run cushion.
1: Mets putting it out of reach, right?
16: Sacks packed full of Braves. First pitch and a fly ball to deep left. Taylor going to go back. Taylor goes to the wall. That thing is out of here. It's gone.
1: A grand slam in the bottom of the ninth for the Braves. 680 The Fan in Atlanta. 11 combined runs in the ninth inning. Most in any ninth inning since 2005. Mets hang on for the 10-9 win. They enter 10-3 entering the bottom of the ninth. No team had blown a seven-run lead in the ninth inning since 2000. The Mets giving up nine. Their most in a game since May 31st. But they get the win. Braves were 2-for-24. No runs in the second through eighth innings. Pirates also putting up double digits in the run column.
17: Here's the pitch. Grounded.
15: Pass first. Base hit. Davis is in. Triolo scores. Two-run single for Griffin. Pirates up 6-4 in the eighth.
17: The pitch. Lau swings and launches one to deep right field. This ball is back, and it'll get out of here. Home run for Lau. What a big inning for the Pirates. Brandon Lau with a three-run homer. Five runs here in the eighth. The Nationals.
1: 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Pirates building the lead and keeping it. They win it 11-5. Pirates with their 10th game scoring double digits this season. Tied with the Cubs for the third most in baseball. Pirates scoring 7 of the 11 runs in the 8th and 9th inning. 114 runs in the 8th inning or later this season. That's the second most in baseball behind Colorado. As for Lau, 21st homer in his 84th game played this season. Cubs getting past the Cardinals.
15: Ramirez drives one in the air to right. This is going to be deep enough. Horner's going to tag. The throw goes to third base. And the throw gets away. The throw goes into the dugout. Two runs will score. Big play. Cubs lead 6-3.
1: They hang on for the 6-4 win. Cubs Radio Network. The Cubs win, snapping a three-game losing streak against the Cardinals. Pete Crow Armstrong, 14th career game with multiple stolen bases. As for the Rockies and Giants, San Francisco with a bright spot.
15: The 2-1, Devers swings and launches another one. Deep to right and long gone. Into the upper deck here at Coors Field. A mammoth blast from Devers. His second home run of the day, and the Giants take a 5-4 lead.
1: Second multi-homer game this season. Also did it June 27th against the Braves. Six homers in the last eight games. That one, a 463-foot shot, second longest homer of his career. Couple of homers for the Giants on Sunday, but
15: 3-1 pitch is hit to left field. Does it have a chance? Yes, sir! Touch them all time to the back end of the left field bleachers. Kyle Karras gives the Rockies the lead with their first homer of the day.
18: It's 7-6 Colorado.
1: 850 KOA. 7-6 would be the final. Rockies get the win. Their ninth victory when trailing by multiple runs entering the eighth inning over the last two seasons. That leads the majors. They beat the Giants, who've lost back-to-back series against Colorado for the first time since 2022. An historical day on Sunday. But does it really matter? That's next. SportsCenter All Night continues. It's ESPN Radio.
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27: Len Barker getting a sign from Ron Hesse. Wind up. Here it comes. Fly ball center field. Manning coming on. He's there. He catches it. Len Barker has pitched the no-hitter. A perfect game for Len Barker.
26: That highlight courtesy of 3WE. Barker tosses the only perfect game of Cleveland Indians history and the last no-hitter. He never got a three-ball count in that game and struck out 11. The Indians got a 3-0 victory over the Blue Jays. It was the 10th perfect game in Major League history and one of the most attended games in Cleveland history. Even though 7,290 people are being truthful about their attendance of Len Barker's perfect game.
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2: 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A milestone day on Sunday.
3: Sweet. Nice touch to finish it. And the quest continues for the GOAT. To add to his record total of major wins.
2: That would be Novak Djokovic, who gets the win on Sunday as he wins in four sets, his 106th career Wimbledon match win, passing Roger Federer for the most by a man in tournament history.
4: Not on my priority list, to be honest. I haven't thought about it, didn't even know about it until the last, after the last match win. So it's really quite insignificant to me at the moment.
2: Djokovic moving on, ninth consecutive Wimbledon quarterfinal appearance as he wins in four sets on Sunday. Back to the diamond. Mariners Blue Jays, this one goes to Seattle with a 4-0 shutout, Major League best 5 shutouts since June 1st. Mariners back-to-back shutout wins for the first time since last September. Reds a 3-2 win over the Orioles. Orioles' 3-game win streak comes to an end with the loss. White Sox in a tight one with the Guardians.
5: The pitch. Swinging a deep drive out into right center field. That will get to the wall, and it's gone. He hit the platform just above the wall, and it bounced into the bullpen. A 2-run blow for Montgomery. 6-3. The 1-0. A swing and a soft bouncer. Gloved by the first baseman, and he's going to have to get the out at first. Manzardo didn't have a good grip on the ball, so they get the out at first. Sox score a run. It's 7-6 on a ground out by Antonacci.
2: ESPN 1000, 7-6 is the final. White Sox, first time winning consecutive road games in Cleveland since August of 2023. Tigers double up the Rangers 6-3. Tigers winning back-to-back road series for the first time this season. Rangers' 27th game this season where they've allowed at least 6 runs in a game. Royals out in front of the Phillies.
6: Left-handed pitcher, right-handed batter who swings and busts it toward the left field corner. That's all the way to the corner. One run is in. Here comes Lane Thomas around third. Relay throw home on a hop is not in time. He got a 3-1 pitch to pull, and he roped it down the left field line into the corner.
2: 96-5, the fan as the Royals go on to a 5-2 win over the Phillies. Bobby Witt Jr., 2-for-3 with a walk, 2 runs scored, and his 30th stolen base. Fifth straight season with at least 30 stolen bases to begin his career. SportsCenter All Night, ESPN Radio. As for the top sounds from Sunday, Mr. Marty Hossberger.
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8: Jay, it's all baseball, and we start with the A's' Jonah Heim with a big knock to get closer to Miami on Talk 650 KTSE.
6: And the pitch to Jonah is drilled to right, and that's a grand slam. And the A's are back in it. It's 8-5. A line shot over the bullpen into the berm. And it's a 3-run game, and still nobody out in the 8th inning.
1: Number 4.
8: Milwaukee's Jake Bowers goes deep against Arizona in a tight one on 620 WTMJ.
9: The 1-1. Bowers high drive, right field, back Carroll. He's admiring it. It's flying. Goodbye, Jake Bowers. And the Brewers take the lead in the 7th. A hanging curveball drilled into the seats in right.
1: Number 3.
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10: The pitch. Lau swings and launches one to deep right field. This ball is back and it'll get out of here. Home run for Lau. What a big inning for the Pirates. Brandon Lau with a 3-run homer. 5 runs here in the 8th. And now they're demolishing the Nationals.
1: Number 2.
8: Kyle Karros puts the Rockies ahead of the Giants on 850 KOA.
11: 3-1 pitch is hit to left field. Does it have a chance? Yes, sir!

0: catch of all time to the back end of the left field bleachers. Kyle Karras gives the Rockies the lead with their first homer of the day.
1: Number one.
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3: 0-2. Swing. The ball hit in the air to center. Going back on his pie. Still going back. At the track. Leaps. Gone. Home run. Manny Machado straight away. Center. A three-run blast. And the Padres have broken it open. 18th for Machado. 5-0 San Diego.
4: His 387th. Career home run. 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Tonight in Seattle, U.S. facing Belgium. We'll have Flo Balogun. After FIFA changes course, ESPN analyst Jeff Cameron.
5: I actually thought it was a joke when I first found out. I saw it on Instagram and I was actually shocked. But you know what? As an American, former U.S. men's national team player, I am thrilled. I am excited because there was injustice. The referee, you know, he made his decision with VAR. They did a slow-mo. They weren't supposed to use a slow-mo. You know, still pictures. It looks bad, but if you actually watch the actual action of it in full speed, it was no intent to hurt or harm, because then you could go back at Messi, and Messi did with a little bit more intent to it. Saying that, you know, FIFA makes their decision. It is what it is. You know, I just don't like the fact that now everybody hates the U.S. or there's the uproar about that, because that's the U.S. Soccer Federation has nothing to do with it. Although I'm sure they made some appeals and made some, you know, grumblings, but, you know, FIFA is the one that made the decision.
4: And the decision is Balogun has his red card suspended, which means he's able to play against Belgium. Sunday, a key road win. That's next. SportsCenter All Night continues. It's ESPN Radio.
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19: The U.S. men's soccer team has their striker for their round of 16 game against Belgium.
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21: Ground ball base hit up the middle. That's going to score Kiesel. Austin Martin being waved around. He'll score.
19: Two NL West rivals conclude their series in L.A.
3: A ball hit in the air to center. Going back on his pies. Still going back. At the track. Leaps.
19: Plus, we had an upset at Wimbledon.
22: 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Naomi Osaka knocks out Sabalenka.
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4: Going into hostile territory, SportsCenter All Night, ESPN Radio, ESPN app, Sirius XM Channel 80. Balogun can play ball again. That's in 4 minutes. But it can be a daunting task to play at altitude. It can be a daunting task to play on your opponent's home turf. England faced both Sunday evening, playing Mexico at Estadio Azteca in Mexico City. But a pair of goals from Jude Bellingham and Harry Kane converting a penalty kick in the 60th minute, and England hangs on for the final half hour and beats Mexico 3-2, advancing to the quarterfinals, getting their second win against a host nation. First time they've done it since 1954 against Switzerland. On ESPN FC, former U.S. men's national coach Jurgen Klinsmann.
23: England knew that it's going to be difficult. It's going to be a fight until the very end, but they accepted that fight. What really, really impressed me was the team performance by everyone, every English player. Every single player just threw himself in there and was surviving. And at the end, this is also a judgment of quality. They are the difference maker on a certain level. When they know they have difficult circumstances, they knew that they're going to run out of gas here and there, but you come always back in altitude. And so they had the spirit to every time coming back, you know, when you thought Bellingham is dead tired, please, when suddenly he took a sprint of 20 meters. And it was a fantastic team performance by this English side. And I tell you now, the sky is the limit for this English team, because to survive there, to come out as a winning team there against this crowd in these conditions is a masterpiece of work. And now I think they can dream big. I think England has a chance to bring it all home.
4: They get the 3-2 win. Jude Bellingham with two of the goals. ESPN FC analyst Shaka Hislop and Craig Burley.
24: For England, you have to give them an immense amount of credit. How they dug in, 10 men, how tired they were at the end, or for most of the second half, how much work they had to do. The performances of Pickford and Jude Bellingham in particular. Mm-hmm. Jude Bellingham looked like that man who was prepared to take the country on his shoulders, not only the two goals, but the defensive work, the clearance he had in the first half.
25: Yeah, the block.
24: From the centre half. It was a yard out and he managed to get his leg in there. His work rate, everything that Tuchel had sort of questioned and prodded him in the build-up to the World Cup. You know, I've spoken to Jude Bellingham, I've left him out of the squad, I've talked to him about his work rate. He was running and running, even at the end, still going, and Pickford was brilliant. It was it wasn't an England performance that'll last in the memory in terms of the way they played.
0: Yeah, but the scoreline.
24: But in terms of the scoreline, the what was at stake, and the effort that these boys put in, that was a 10 out of 10.
2: Listen, I've sat here before and said you give players an excuse to lose a game, 9 times out of 10 they take it. And let's be honest, England had every single excuse to lose this. But one highlight I will draw, probably about 30 minutes in, ball goes out, Declan Rice chases it down, camera cuts to him, and he looks absolutely exhausted. And you felt that that was who England were at that time, 30 minutes into the game. Yet nobody ever stopped. Everybody was throwing their body on the line, getting in the way of things, especially when it mattered late on into this game. I did not see a performance like this from England in those circumstances, being able to chase things down, just being able to get in the way of things when it was needed most. And in the end, it may not be remembered for the football, but it'll be remembered for the grit, the determination, the conditions, everything that England showed themselves to be in the moment when they needed it to be.
4: England playing for the final 50 minutes with 10 players. And they beat Mexico 3-2. Mexico eliminated now in each of its last 8 round of 16 appearances at the World Cup. Also on Sunday, Norway getting another pair of goals from Erling Haaland. The game was scoreless until he scored in the 79th minute, added another in the 90th minute. The first 2 goals of the game, Norway advancing with a 2-1 win over Brazil, advancing to the quarterfinals for the first time in history. 2 more goals for Haaland, ESPN analyst Jeff Cameron.
5: His instincts, his movement, he understands. It's all about timing and recognition when to get in the box. He's ruthless. He's a killer in the box. He gets one opportunity, he puts the ball in the back of the net at the end of the day. And that's why the teams pay him for what he does. He produces. And for the first time going to the World Cup, him stepping into this role, he just smiles. It's actually incredible. He just is kind of shrugs his shoulders. He's like, okay, I'm doing it again. And you know, at the end of the day, you serve him, get the ball in the box, and he's the one to finish it. And, you know, almost 70% Norway had possession over Brazil. You would expect, you know, Brazil wanted that player like Haaland because that's the X factor. Brazil didn't have that killer. They didn't have that ruthlessness because they had chances in the beginning of the match to really get themselves in and, you know, miss opportunities. But Haaland only needs 2.
4: Haaland with 2 in this one, his 3rd multi-goal game in this World Cup. He has 7 goals overall, most by a player in his World Cup debut since 1974. The 7 goals tying him with Kylian Mbappe and Lionel Messi for most in this tournament. 3-way tie for the Golden Boot at the moment as the top scorer. Assists being the first tiebreaker for the award. Mbappe has 2 assists, so he currently holds the tiebreaker over Messi and Haaland, neither of whom has an assist. But Norway moves on. They face England in the quarterfinals. That'll be Saturday in Miami. SportsCenter all night, ESPN Radio. Monday in Seattle, Team USA. The Americans advancing, of course, to a date with Belgium. This one getting a little bit of attention on Sunday as FIFA announced it would suspend the red card for Flo Balogun, meaning he's eligible to play in the round of 16 match. ABC confirming President Donald Trump made a call to FIFA after the U.S. win over Bosnia last week to have them review Balogun's red card. USA coach Mauricio Pochettino.
6: We were punished enough against Bosnia-Herzegovina to play with 10 men, 30 minutes, in a decision that was complete unfair. But it's not only because I am the head coach of the U.S. men national team, I need to defend my side. It's only because I think it's a 100% or 99% because of with some people. 99.9% that we all, you know, agree that was an unfair red card.
4: The U.S. obviously thrilled to have Balogun back. Belgium, not so much. Its federation says it's shocked and it's investigating all potential options. Their coach, Rudy Garcia, saying, quote, I didn't know that at the World Cup, the 5th of July is actually the 1st of April. It's April Fool's. Earlier on ESPN Radio, Dan Sheldon from The Athletic.
7: Yes, for all intents and purposes, Balogun was out of the Belgium match. You know, there's no way the U.S. could appeal that red card. There was no mechanism for them to do so. However, what FIFA have done is invoked Article 27 of their disciplinary code, which basically states that the judicial body can decide to fully or partially, suspend the implementation of a disciplinary measure, that's given them the wiggle room to do this. It has happened before. It happened with Cristiano Ronaldo earlier in the year when he got a red card against the Republic of Ireland, which led to a 3-game ban. However, under the same Article 27, FIFA suspended two of those games, which enabled Ronaldo to start for Portugal in their two opening World Cup matches. So this isn't the first time it's happened, but in the context of Balogun, I mean, this is huge news, right?
4: Those examples were from qualifiers. Hasn't been a move like this in the World Cup since 1962. Brazil had an ejection in the semifinals, but allowed to play in the final against Chile after political pressure. And that's where things are going to get interesting, says ESPN reporter Jeff Carlisle.
0: What we really don't know at this moment is the how this decision was arrived at. The reports that President Trump intervened with Gianni Infantino, that's in the New York Times. If that's the case, then this is extraordinary. And it would really, I think, put a taint on the match itself. I mean, this is, FIFA is very much usually about if a call gets made on the field, it stands. I mean, unless there's just something egregiously wrong with the call itself. I mean, that was certainly open to interpretation. Lots of people didn't think it was a red card because, there was really no intent on Balogun's part to try to injure or tackle the other player. I mean, they were both grappling for position. So, it's just a tough situation all around. I mean, believe me, the U.S. men's national team, all the players are ecstatic. I mean, Balogun means so much to the team.
4: U.S. and Belgium meet Monday in Seattle in the round of 16. Balogun getting a welcome back. Couple others saying goodbye after Brazil's loss to Norway. Neymar saying his career with Brazil's national team is finished. He's 34, and 41-year-old Cristiano Ronaldo confirming this is his final World Cup. He's preparing to face Spain with Portugal Monday in the round of 16. That'll be in Arlington, Texas. 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Back stateside, baseball. Pitching performance of Sunday was the Marlins' Yuri Perez.
8: 2-1. That one a little bouncer right side of the infield. Hicks will pick it up. He will shuffle to the bag at first, and that ends the seventh. 21 up, 21 down. Yuri is through seven perfect. Let's go to the eighth. It's 8-0 Fish.
4: Well, the perfect game was lost in the eighth inning. Marlins make the pitching change, and it really was not a perfect game.
9: I'm batting left against Bonker, and the pitch to Jonas, drilled to right, and that's a grand slam. And the A's are back in it. It's 8-5. A line shot over the bullpen into the berm. And it's a 3-run game, and still nobody out in the eighth inning.
4: Certainly got interesting. Talk 650 KTSE. Marlins call on 104.3 WQAM. Marlins wind up hanging on for a 9-8 win. They are 23-8 since the start of June. Best win percentage in baseball over that span. Sunday night, Padres, Dodgers, and a key seventh inning for San Diego.
10: 0-2. Swing, a ball hit in the air to center. Going back on his pie. Still going back. At the track. Leaps. Gone. Home run. Manny Machado straight away. Center, a 3-run blast. And the Padres have broken it open. 18th for Machado. 5-0 San Diego.
4: Padres would wind up winning at 5-2 over the Dodgers. Padres snapping an 8-game losing streak. Had been their longest of the season. Of course, you heard it here on ESPN Radio. Roxy Bernstein and Doug Glanville had the call for us. Roxy?
11: Well, Jay, the San Diego Padres finally get back into the win column, snap their 8-game slide, and this is the kind of ball game that the Padres are looking for in terms of quality pitching, especially from their bullpen, but the big bats showed up today that they needed.
25: If they could script the type of game they would want to win, this was it, especially against the Dodgers. They got contributions from their star, Tatis Jr., and Manny Machado, the big home run. Tatis set the stage being on base three times, stealing bases, you know, that kind of pressure. The bottom of the order did a good job getting the walks, three of them. They stole bases as well with Song stealing two. So that is how they set the table, and then they delivered. So you get that type of combination, you can score enough runs, but you have to shut out the Dodger offense, which is formidable. And Sears did just that. He was excellent on the outer third to righties. He worked that column all night long. And he didn't get into trouble with the walks or the home run. One hit, no runs. And then you hand it off to an excellent bullpen. Mordejon was phenomenal. It really, and the best part, Mason Miller, where you're just in trouble. So, you know, so that's what they need. And that's what they are able to establish. That's the Padre blueprint. Now the question is, can they repeat it?
11: So they snap the 8-game losing streak. They're a game under 500. As they've been in free fall recently, hoping to get some momentum heading toward the break. Dodgers still win 3 out of 4 in this series. They have the best record in baseball, a huge lead in the National League West. What's the key for the Dodgers to keep their focus?
25: Well, they've been able to show that regardless of the depth of their talent, regardless, they are a team that does not get off the gas pedal. And you think about it this way, as dominant as they are, they were a breath away from losing the World Series last year. I mean, this is a tough game, and so they can't take anything for granted. And they have these gears where, okay, it's not exactly postseason baseball, but, you know, they have a lot of guys injured that are going to come back. So that's the talent they have. They have a Freeman, they have Betts, they have Ohtani. They don't stop. They are always trying to get better. And that's why they're not in danger of just being complacent.
11: 5-2, the Padres end their losing streak and beat the Dodgers on Sunday Night Baseball from L.A. For Doug Glanville, Roxy Bernstein, right here in your home for the 2026 Home Run Derby and All-Star Game, ESPN Radio and the ESPN app, as we go back to Jay Reynolds in the studio.
4: All right, Roxy, the 8-game losing streak comes to an end. One team not so fortunate about that win column on Sunday. That's next. SportsCenter All Night continues. It's ESPN Radio.
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4: 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Past couple of weeks haven't been the best for the Yankees, and that trend continued Sunday.
21: Ground ball, base hit up the middle. That's going to score Kiesel. Austin Martin being waved around. He'll score. Two in here in the top of the fifth, and the Twins now lead 4-0.
4: Treasure Island Baseball Network. Twins wind up winning it 6-1, their first series win in New York since 2014. As for the Yankees, 1-9 over their last 10 games, worst record in baseball over that span. Manager Aaron Boone.
26: Losing sucks. So, anytime you go through a 10-day stretch like we're in right now, we haven't hit much. We haven't played well. We haven't pitched our best. All of that adds up, and, that's why wins are precious in this league and hard to come by. And, we gotta find a way to turn it around and, get rid of the excuses of this guy's out, that guy's out. Like, other teams deal with that. It's part of the long season, so we got capable people of get capable go guys of going out there and helping us win, but we got to put it together as a group.
4: Boone mentioned the lack of hitting. 49 hits over the last 10 games, tied for their fewest with any 10-game span in a season in franchise history. Sixth game with five hits or fewer since June 25th. Through June 24th, Yankees had a 3-game lead over Tampa Bay in the American League East. They're now 4 games behind the Rays, although Yankees did get a little help from the Astros on Sunday.
27: The 1-0. And that's hit high in the air and deep to left center field. Back is Mesa looking up. See you later! Off to community leader signs for Isak Paredes. His 12th of the season. 2-0 Houston.
4: KBME 790 AM. Astros with that 2-0 win over the Rays, their seventh shutout win, which trails the Yankees and Rangers for most in the American League. Astros get the win. Rays first series loss since mid-June. SportsCenter All Night, ESPN Radio. Team USA, of course, playing in the round of 16 today in Seattle. Round of 16 continuing Sunday at Wimbledon. Men's top seed Jannik Sinner advances in straight sets. Fifth career Wimbledon quarterfinal appearance, all of them consecutive. Second longest active streak among men, behind Novak Djokovic. Sinner tying the most quarterfinal appearances by a man in his first 6 Wimbledon starts in an open era. Bjorn Borg and Jimmy Connors also did it. 81 total aces thus far in the tournament for Sinner. Meanwhile, on the women's side, the top seed, not as fortunate.
21: And a huge return to win it. Naomi Osaka knocks out Sabalenka and moves on to the quarterfinals.
4: Straight set win, including a second set tiebreaker, and Osaka into the quarterfinals for the first time in her career. First time in her career reaching a quarterfinal in a non-hard court major. She wins it in straight sets over Aryna Sabalenka.
28: Yeah, it was a really difficult match, but
0: I've played her a couple times this year, so I just try to focus on the things that I'm good at and, the positives that I could keep, thinking about moving forward in the match.
4: Eight aces, one double fault, save two break points en route to the win. Meanwhile, Sabalenka is out.
2: Well, obviously, I'm not happy with the way I played, but she overpowered me. It was incredible level from her. I tried my best, and unfortunately, not this year.
4: For Sabalenka, first loss at a major in straight sets since the second round of the U.S. Open in 2020. Fourth seed Jessica Pegula advances, a three-set winner. Match featuring a combined 13 breaks, including 7 in the opening set alone. She advances to the quarterfinals for the second time in her career. Then there was Coco Gauff, who wins in 3 sets. First major quarterfinal appearance at Wimbledon. Now, Wimbledon has an 11 o'clock local curfew. Coco Gauff closed out the win at 10:58.
5: I was looking at the clock, the last service game, so I was like, I got to hit some big serves and some big shots. And honestly, that match point, I was going for a serve and volley because I was like, I need to end the point. But this is probably the most dramatic, I think, finish. And I've never had to race against time. Playing tennis, we're used to not having a clock. But honestly, today I felt the pressure and glad I didn't choose basketball.
4: She now has 17 major wins after dropping the opening set. She gets the 3-set win. On Sunday, she will face Jessica Pegula in the quarters. First All-American ladies match at Wimbledon between top 10 seeds since the 2009 final between Serena and Venus Williams. SportsCenter all night, ESPN Radio. On the hard court, WNBA, Fever, Aces.
6: Thompson will take the three with the shot clock winding down. Boston able to tip it to herself. Another offensive rebound. Back in the zone. Mitchell shoots over the top of it for three.
4: Kelsey Mitchell, 201 career 15-point games. Passes Katie Smith for 20th most in WNBA history. Third straight 25-point game. Fever get the win, 84-68 over the Aces. First win on the road in the regular season against the Aces since they moved to Las Vegas in 2018. In Toronto, Tempo hosting the Wings.
7: Five on the shot clock for Paige Beckers. Tries to go up and in and gets that one to go. 22 on the day for Paige Beckers to go along with 7 assists.
4: TSN Wings an 89-76 win over the Tempo. 22 points for Paige Beckers. 17th career game with 20 points and 5 assists since entering the WNBA in 2025. Going to be back on the pitch. That's next. SportsCenter all night. It's ESPN Radio.
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1: Marlins lose a perfect game in the eighth. Nearly lose the lead, but they hang on for the win. England and Norway with Sunday wins in the round of 16. Team USA returns to action Monday, round of 16 match, and not shorthanded.
2: Fowler and Balogun will be available to play against Belgium in Seattle.
3: The guy who should not have been denied is going to get an opportunity to play in the round of 16.
4: If you're an American fan, you should feel glorious.
5: Alex Freeman might have said it best. We don't know how this happened. We're just happy that it happened.
1: FIFA announcing Sunday it was suspending the red card for Balogun, meaning he is eligible to play on Monday in the round of 16. Dan Thomas from ESPN FC.
6: They found this rule, which is in the law book, that basically says the red card will still stand in the history books, but it is suspended for 12 months, which means that, yes, Balogun can play against Belgium tomorrow. Now, there's two sides to this. First side is, was it a red card? I didn't think it was a red card. You could say, well, then, this is the right decision. You know, this is exactly what should have happened because it was never a red card, so therefore he shouldn't have missed this game. I completely agree with that slide. But the issue is that this has never happened in the modern era. FIFA have never come out and said, you know what, this, we're going to suspend the red card now, which means the player can play in the game, which really he shouldn't be playing in. That's what's upset people, is the fact that this has now set a standard that you feel will not be upheld when it comes to other teams and other players that are in this situation.
1: Balogun is back. Belgium, as you might suspect, is not happy since there was intervention from the White House. U.S. is thrilled. ESPN Sam Borden.
7: On their way to training on Sunday morning, U.S. soccer players looked at their phones and saw social media reports that Fowler and Balogun might have his red card suspension reduced. As Chris Richards said, immediately 40 different conversations broke out on the bus, and it was only once they arrived at training that the news was confirmed. Fowler and Balogun is back.
8: I think a lot of people would agree, like, the foul, obviously, it was what it was. It was harsh. It was harsh. There's no doubt about it. So, like, to have him back, we're just excited. We're excited to have him. He's obviously just a, you know, big part of this team and a great energy around the squad.
9: And I think we're all very excited. You know, Flo's done really well with leading the line so far and scoring some important goals for us. So, you know, ultimately, I think it gives us a little bit extra confidence.
7: This decision didn't come out of left field for U.S. soccer officials. A spokesman said that they'd been involved in discussions with FIFA over the last couple of days. And a move like this isn't completely without precedent. FIFA also adjusted a suspension to Portugal star Cristiano Ronaldo that would have seen him miss a couple of group stage games here at the World Cup, and he was allowed to play. To U.S. players, they don't care how rare this is or isn't. As Christian Pulisic said of Balogun, there's a big smile on his face, a big smile on all of ours for him. He deserves it. With the national team in Seattle, I'm Sam Borden, ESPN.
1: Team USA obviously pleased that they'll have Balogun back in the lineup and on the pitch for their round of 16 game on Monday. As for the reactions, ESPN soccer analyst Hercules Gomez.
10: There is no appeal process here at this FIFA World Cup. They're not allowed to do this. So take it one step further, Ali. This is moving the goalpost on the players, because all you want as a player is, if the referee is going to be bad on the field, be bad consistently so that the players can get used to it, so the players can adapt. There is no way to adapt here. Jan mentioned about in his village, the rules as you go. This is what it is here. I mean, I'm of the train of thought that it's not a red card in real time, but with what we see, can you reverse it? And it's not even the rules to allow it to be reversed. This is unprecedented. This is literally them making the rules up as they go. So I repeat, if you're an American fan, you should feel glorious right now because you get your best goal scorer back, and he could literally be the X factor to advancing to the next round. If you're anybody but a U.S. men's national team fan, this feels off. It feels like the host nation is gaining a favor here.
1: And so the U.S. now in the spotlight. So the question has to be asked, and it was asked earlier on ESPN Radio on Matt and Myron.
11: Does it put more pressure on the U.S. to win?
12: Tremendously more pressure.
3: I think you can go into tomorrow's match shorthanded, and no matter what happens, people pat you on the back for being at that stage, for getting to the round of 16. I think the fact that what I'm sure if you're a Belgian fan, you're going to say the Americans cheated. Like, I mean, I think that's how you're probably going to feel. So I think it does put a different spotlight. And for some, Matt, for some, this goes from one of the feel good stories to now all of a sudden it's one of the more controversial stories because of what just happened.
11: That is interesting. Now, for most Americans, they're not going to care. Americans are going to be very excited. I'm excited. I want us to win. So I'm not going to be. But if there were a Belgian first take.
3: Yes.
11: Okay. This will break the airwaves in Belgium. Wouldn't you agree?
3: Yeah, because that's the team that will feel like they got cheated.
1: U.S. and Belgium. In Seattle, round of 16 on Monday. SportsCenter all night, ESPN Radio. Sunday, we saw England advance with a win at Mexico, a 3-2 win at Estadio Azteca as England advances to the quarterfinals for the third consecutive edition, second win against a host nation at the World Cup. First time they've done it since 1954. Jude Bellingham had two of England's three goals. The other was a penalty kick from Harry Kane in the 60th minute. England advances. ESPN analyst Jeff Cameron.
12: It was a brilliant, brilliant match to watch as a fan. You know, I'm nervous. I think I got more gray hairs now. it was an incredible, you know, just as a fan watching the quality on the pitch. I mean, England, you know, got dominated for most of the match. They got to feel what it is like, you know, to be running in quicksand, especially the last 30 minutes or so. But their resilience, they're fighting for one another. They're putting the bodies on the line. I mean, Pickford was absolutely outstanding. Some of his saves tonight were world class. Jude Bellingham steps up. Harry Kane, two phenomenal players that seem to be just carrying the team tonight. And, you know, Chicks takes those moments. Harry Kane steps up, scores the penalty. How much pressure that is after another English player gets a red card, you know, sending off. I mean, really, history book game tonight.
1: England does it, playing with 10 people, and they win at Mexico 3-2. ESPN analyst Jermaine Jones.
13: England took the game, it was at 100% serious. And I was surprised because how they managed the altitude up there. And, you know, there was a lot of talks about it. But I think they came to the game and they were waiting for their chances. And I would say Mexico had the game on their side, but the England team scored the goals. Two goals with Bellingham, then Harry Kane. And I was really surprised with the, you know, how they represented themselves, England, because I played there. I know it's not easy. And it was a really, really good game from England.
14: Meanwhile, Mexico's struggles in the round of 16 continue. How would you evaluate Mexico's performance in this tournament?
13: Yeah, I think that they got into the tournament in the first game was 45 minutes, a really, really good game. Then I think they played a kind of the second game, 60 minutes, really good. And then they had a little bit of battle in the last game. But now in this game, you were able to see again, they were fully in control of the game. They had more position, but they have not the really in the last third, a lot of chances to score goals. And like I said before, they got punished. When you see with the before the England get the red card straight away from a goal kick, England gets a chance to get a penalty. And that's just when you look at it, you feel sorry for Mexico because they played a really good tournament. And and so now second team or second country who were hosted here is out.
1: Mexico's first ever defeat in a World Cup game played in Mexico City. Also on Sunday, Norway advancing with a 2-1 win over Brazil, reaching the quarterfinals for the first time in their history. Both of Norway's goals coming from Erling Haaland. ESPN analyst Jermaine Jones.
13: I had him before that. I said that they will win this game against Brazil because not only with Haaland, I think even when you look at their first guys or the three guys in the front, they're super dangerous and they can punish everybody. And you saw this game today against Brazil. Brazil had a penalty they missed. They had a chance to go in front 1-0. But then if you have a guy like Haaland, and I say like he's young, he loves scoring goals and he's just enjoying this World Cup. When you see even what he does on social media when he shows up with cowboy boots and cowboy hats, and he's just loving the game. And I say always, like, strikers like that who enjoy himself and don't even need a lot of touches in the game, but score goals like it's for him like nothing. It's pretty dangerous, and I think now England, who will face them next, have to be really careful.
1: England and Norway in the quarterfinals. That'll be in Miami coming up on Saturday. Sports Center all night, ESPN Radio. Back to the Diamond. Mets and Braves. And early in this one,
15: 2-2 pitch. Line to right center field. Soto does the job. Beatty is in. They're going to wave around Lindor. He scores standing up. Juan Soto adds two more. The Mets are back in front. 5-3 New York in the second. It's a four-run inning for the Mets.
1: 880 ESPN New York. Four-run inning there. Then things got interesting in the ninth.
15: And the 1-1. Young lines it to left center field. That is a base hit. That'll bring in two more runs. Soto is in. Bichette behind him. 10-3 New York. What a ninth inning for the Mets. They try to put this thing out of reach. Jared Young plates two and gives the Mets a seven-run cushion.
1: Mets putting it out of reach, right?
16: Sacks packed full of Braves. First pitch and a fly ball to deep left. Taylor going to go back. Taylor goes to the wall. That thing is out of here. It's gone.
1: A grand slam in the bottom of the ninth for the Braves. 680 The Fan in Atlanta. 11 combined runs in the ninth inning. Most in any ninth inning since 2005. Mets hang on for the 10-9 win. They enter 10-3 entering the bottom of the ninth. No team had blown a seven-run lead in the ninth inning since 2000. The Mets giving up nine, their most in a game since May 31st. But they get the win. Braves were 2-for-24. No runs in the second through eighth innings. Pirates also putting up double digits in the run column.
17: Here's the pitch. Grounded.
15: Pass first. Base hit. Davis is in. Triolo scores. Two-run single for Griffin. Pirates up 6-4 in the eighth.
17: The pitch. Lau swings and launches one to deep right field. This ball is back, and it'll get out of here. Home run for Lau. What a big inning for the Pirates. Brandon Lau with a three-run homer. Five runs here in the eighth. The Nationals.
1: 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Pirates building the lead and keeping it. They win it 11-5. Pirates with their 10th game scoring double digits this season. Tied with the Cubs for the third most in baseball. Pirates scoring 7 of the 11 runs in the 8th and 9th inning. 114 runs in the 8th inning or later this season. That's the second most in baseball behind Colorado. As for Lau, 21st homer in his 84th game played this season. Cubs getting past the Cardinals.
15: Ramirez drives one in the air to right. This is going to be deep enough. Horner's going to tag. The throw goes to third base. And the throw gets away. The throw goes into the dugout. Two runs will score. Big play. Cubs lead 6-3.
1: They hang on for the 6-4 win. Cubs Radio Network. The Cubs win, snapping a three-game losing streak against the Cardinals. Pete Crow Armstrong, 14th career game with multiple stolen bases. As for the Rockies and Giants, San Francisco with a bright spot.
15: The 2-1, Devers swings and launches another one. Deep to right and long gone. Into the upper deck here at Coors Field. A mammoth blast from Devers. His second home run of the day, and the Giants take a 5-4 lead.
1: Second multi-homer game this season. Also did it June 27th against the Braves. Six homers in the last eight games. That one, a 463-foot shot, second longest homer of his career. Couple of homers for the Giants on Sunday, but
15: 3-1 pitch is hit to left field. Does it have a chance? Yes, sir! Touch them all time to the back end of the left field bleachers. Kyle Karras gives the Rockies the lead with their first homer of the day. It's 7-6 Colorado.
1: 850 KOA. 7-6 would be the final. Rockies get the win. Their ninth victory when trailing by multiple runs entering the eighth inning over the last two seasons. That leads the majors, they beat the Giants, who've lost back-to-back series against Colorado for the first time since 2022. An historical day on Sunday. But does it really matter? That's next. SportsCenter All Night continues. It's ESPN Radio.
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1: And it was record total of major wins.
2: That would be Novak Djokovic, who gets the win on Sunday as he wins in four sets, his 106th career Wimbledon match win, passing Roger Federer for the most by a man in tournament history.
3: Not on my priority list, to be honest. I haven't thought about it, didn't even know about it until the last, after the last match win. So it's really quite insignificant to me at the moment.
2: Djokovic moving on, ninth consecutive Wimbledon quarterfinal appearance as he wins in four sets on Sunday. Back to the diamond. Mariners Blue Jays. This one goes to Seattle with a 4-0 shutout. Major League best five shutouts since June 1st. Mariners back-to-back shutout wins for the first time since last September. Reds a 3-2 win over the Orioles. Orioles three-game win streak comes to an end with the loss. White Sox in a tight one with the Guardians.
4: The pitch. Swinging a deep drive out into right center field. That will get to the wall, and it's gone. He hit the platform just above the wall, and it bounced into the bullpen. A two-run blow from Montgomery. 6-3. The 1-0. A swing and a soft bouncer. Gloved by the first baseman, and he's going to have to get the out at first. Manzardo didn't have a good grip on the ball, so they get the out at first. Sox score a run. It's 7-6 on a ground out by Antonacci.
2: ESPN 1000, 7-6 is the final. White Sox, first time winning consecutive road games in Cleveland since August of 2023. Tigers double up the Rangers 6-3. Tigers winning back-to-back road series for the first time this season. Rangers' 27th game this season where they've allowed at least six runs in a game. Royals out in front of the Phillies.
5: Left-handed pitcher, right-handed batter who swings and busts it toward the left field corner. That's all the way to the corner. One run is in. Here comes Lane Thomas around third. Relay throw home on a hop is not in time. He got a 3-1 pitch to pull, and he roped it down the left field line into the corner.
2: 96-5, the Fan, as the Royals go on to a 5-2 win over the Phillies. Bobby Witt Jr., 2-for-3 with a walk, 2 runs scored, and his 30th stolen base. Fifth straight season with at least 30 stolen bases to begin his career. SportsCenter All Night, ESPN Radio. As for the top sounds from Sunday, Mr. Marty Hossberger.
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7: Jay, it's all baseball, and we start with the A's Jonah Heim with a big knock to get closer to Miami on Talk 650 KTSE.
5: And the pitch to Jonah is drilled to right, and that's a grand slam. And the A's are back in it. It's 8-5. A line shot over the bullpen into the berm. And it's a 3-run game, and still nobody out in the eighth inning.
7: Milwaukee's Jake Bowers goes deep against Arizona in a tight one on 620 WTMJ.
8: The 1-1. Bowers high drive, right field, back Carroll. He's admiring it. It's flying. Goodbye, Jake Bowers. And the Brewers take the lead in the seventh. A hanging curveball drilled into the seats in right.
6: Number 3.
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9: The pitch. Lau swings and launches one to deep right field. This ball is back and it'll get out of here. Home run for Lau. What a big inning for the Pirates. Brandon Lau with a 3-run homer. 5 runs here in the eighth. And now they're demolishing the Nationals.
6: Number 2.
7: Kyle Karros puts the Rockies ahead of the Giants on 850 KOA.
10: 3-1 pitch is hit to left field. Does it have a chance? Yes, sir! Touch them all time to the back end of the left field bleachers. Kyle Karros gives the Rockies the lead with their first homer of the day.
6: Number 1.
7: San Diego's Manny Machado opens it up against the Dodgers in L.A. on ESPN Radio.
8: 0-2. Swing. The ball hit in the air to center. Going back on his pie. Still going back. At the track. Leaps. Go!

0: for Machado. 5-0 San Diego. His 387th career home run. SportsCenter All Night ESPN Radio. Tonight in Seattle, U.S. facing Belgium. Will have Flo Balogun. After FIFA changes course, ESPN analyst Jeff Cameron.
1: I actually thought it was a joke when I first found out. I saw it on Instagram, and I was actually shocked. But, you know what, as an American, former U.S. men's national team player, I am thrilled. I am excited because there was injustice. The referee, you know, he made his decision with VAR. They did a slow-mo. They weren't supposed to use the slow-mo. You know, still pictures. It looks bad, but if you actually watch the actual action of it in full speed, it was no intent to hurt or harm, because then you could go back at Messi, and Messi did with a little bit more intent to it, saying that, you know, FIFA makes their decision. It is what it is. You know, I just don't like the fact that now everybody hates the U.S. or there's the uproar about that, because that's the U.S. Soccer Federation has nothing to do with it. Although I'm sure they made some appeals and made some, you know, grumblings, but, you know, FIFA is the one that made the decision.
0: The White House made a call. FIFA walked it back. Belgium is irate. They played tonight. It's Monday, July 6th, birthday of Kevin Hart, Philly native. Baseball All-Star festivities there next week. Unsportsmanlike is here in moments. They're next. I'm Jay Reynolds at ESPN Radio.
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21: Alex Freeman might have said it best. We don't know how this happened. We're just happy that it happened.

0: 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Along with Michelle Smallman, Chris Canty, Evan Cohen with you. What's happening? Flo Balogun is going to play in the game tonight for the United States team in the World Cup against Belgium. What? Good morning, Smalls. Good morning, CeCe.
1: Good morning, Evan Cohen. Good morning, Michelle Smallman. Evan, good to have you back.
0: Well, thank you. I appreciate that. It's good to be back. I don't know where I'm supposed to look. I'm very confused right now. We're in Vegas.
2: I know, same. I don't have a monitor.
0: I'm all over the place right now in terms of where I'm looking. But you know what? It is good to be back. It is awesome to be in studio here at Vegas East in Bristol. Smalls, CeCe, wow. I'll tell you, when prepping for the show yesterday, I don't know that any of us thought that this would be happening right now, that the red card for the United States striker, Flo Balogun, would be lifted, and he is going to be available tonight for the United States against Belgium. Wow. Now, should he have had the red card in the first place? Of course not. That was utterly ridiculous.
2: Right.
0: But CeCe, right off the bat, how surprised were you when you found this news out yesterday?
1: I was shocked because this is something that we hadn't seen since 1962. So 64 years of World Cup competition, we haven't had a red card overturned. Flo Balogun was the 12th player to get a red card in this World Cup. And all of the other players prior to had served their suspensions or will serve their suspension in the next competition because their team was eliminated in said match. So this is absolutely shocking turn of events, but we all know that this is the way that it should have went down because the red card on Flo Balogun was ridiculous to begin with against Bosnia. And the fact that they had VAR and they relied on freeze frames in order to enforce the red card is utterly ridiculous. So we got to the place that we all felt it needed to get to. We just don't like the process in which we went about it. And I think that's why there's so many soccer purists that are up in arms along with the waffle makers.
2: Along with the waffle makers. That's right. A ban on waffles, Ev. You didn't know this. CCNN called for a ban on waffles coast to coast.
0: All right.
2: In advance of tonight's match versus Belgium. Yeah, CeCe hit the nail on the head. The call was bad to begin with. It should have been overturned. It shouldn't have happened in the first place because obviously, or at least seemingly, there was no ill intent from Balogun. It was just challenging for the ball. But the way this all went down does feel a bit icky. The fact that we found out that President Trump made a call to FIFA to campaign against this, then the card gets overturned and Balogun is now allowed to play. It does feel a little convoluted how we arrived at the place that we should have been at to begin with.
0: Do two wrongs make a right here? Meaning the two wrongs are he shouldn't have had the red card and some could argue it was wrong for FIFA to overturn the ruling like this. Are we looking at this and simply saying two wrongs make a right?
1: Yes, they do. And typically I would say no, but here's the point. You're talking about a once in a lifetime opportunity for the U.S. men's national team. We're talking about the host country being wronged in such a way where arguably their most valuable player this tournament would be unable to participate in a round of 16 match against Belgium. I absolutely think that two wrongs make a right in this circumstance because there's no guarantee that next World Cup we're going to have an opportunity to advance this deep in the tournament. So, yeah, I can't justify keeping a player off the pitch just because it's unprecedented to have a terrible decision by an official overturned by the governing body of the sport.
0: So here's the problem, though, right? The problem is, did they have a right to do this based on Article 27 of their guidelines? They did, but are they setting a precedent that could be dangerous here? And that's the scary part. Andy Davies, ESPN soccer writer, former referee, was on game night here on ESPN Radio and had this to say about that dangerous possible precedent that is being set by FIFA.
3: FIFA are dangerously setting itself a precedent here because if something was going to be overturned, normally in a normal football situation, a decision is overturned in 24 hours. This has taken, 3 days, I think, and they've finally come to a decision 24 hours before the USA play again. So the whole thing doesn't look great. The optics don't look great. And the fact that FIFA haven't given any rationale, any explanation as to why They've overturned it. You know, it's just causing a big confusion. It doesn't feel right. The optics don't look great, and in terms, it doesn't add up to their actual competition rules in terms of overturning a red card offence. So, I think FIFA owe it to the football world to actually come out and give an explanation and rationale as to how they've reached this outcome and how they've overturned the red card when in their own competition rules this isn't actually allowed.
0: Okay, so a couple of follow-ups on that, based on what Andy Davies, said. Number one, if the United States was not the host country, or North America was not the host country, would he be playing tonight?
2: We don't know. We'll never really be able to know that.
0: Okay, so it's not based on right or wrong. It could be based on location. If you're saying it that way, Smalls, it's not based on right or wrong. It's based on location slash influence. As FIFA has had for 100 years, this is not new to the United States, to be clear, right? This has not been necessarily the squeakiest of clean governing bodies forever, right? Do we feel like location plays a factor into this?
2: Personally, I don't, because I think that the call was bad to begin with, and we've seen FIFA do this as recently as November. They deferred the final two games of a 3-match ban for Ronaldo.
0: Not in the World Cup.
2: But it was against Ireland in a World Cup qualifier, which allowed to play him at the start of the World Cup.
0: Correct. Yep. Yeah.
2: So we've seen FIFA do this, and obviously the matches are not being played in Portugal. But he is a big-time star. That brings a lot of eyeballs to their product.
0: Okay, so that's number one. Number two, same exact situation happens with Harry Kane in England's next game if they beat Mexico last night 3-2. Same thing happens. Same exact play, same exact gray area, same exact complaint, et cetera, et cetera. Is FIFA lifting it?
1: Probably, but here's my issue, Ev, and this is the thing that we got to bring to the forefront. There is no appeals process.
0: Correct.
1: When it comes to World Cup competition. Now, FIFA does have an appeals process for players, but they don't have one in World Cup. And I think that's the part that feels a little gray when it comes to trying to have transparency and trying to have accountability in terms of what the official saw, what the governing body saw, what the team that has the player on the roster saw, and then we can actually get in black and white, in writing, or in front of a tribunal, an actual explanation as to what we saw in real time and why it was overturned. Because you brought up the point about a precedent. Yeah, this is a question of precedence that ends up getting set. But if you have it in black and white, then all of a sudden we know how to judge the similar infractions moving forward. And we know what to anticipate. Damn near every major sport, when it comes to international competition, they have an appeals process when it comes to player discipline. But guess what? We don't have one when it comes to FIFA and the World Cup. That has to change in order for people to feel like the president of the host country is not putting his thumb on the scale and tilting it toward the host country's team. And so I think that's the part where, you know, Belgium and all of the soccer purists have an axe to grind. FIFA having this level of ambiguity when it comes to lifting the red card or suspending the red card ban for Flo Balogun and allowing him to compete in the round of 16.
0: All fair. 100% correct. And I'm glad you said it the way you said it. This is not about the president of the United States. This is about, as CC just said, the president of the host country.
2: Mm-hmm.
0: Right? So 4 years from now, I apologize off the top of my head, I'm not 100% sure where the World Cup is 4 years from now, but when the top person at that country, the president of that country, in theory, if she or he does not like a ruling, the FIFA is saying, let us know and we'll fix it for you, right? That's kind of what CC is saying. And I think that's where the dangerous precedent is going to be set here, right? And I tweeted last night at Evco Radio, can all things be true? Flo Balogun got screwed and should have never received a red card. Check. He 100% deserves to play tonight. Check. It feels a little icky the way in which he was reinstated. Mm-hmm. Check. I'm glad the full roster will get a chance to play tonight. I think all things are fair.
2: But what stinks about it, though, is if the United States does beat Belgium tonight and they advance, there's always going to be that asterisk for most soccer fans as to why that the fact that this was overturned and Balogun got the opportunity to play.
0: Okay, so let me ask you a follow-up on that. In a weird way, are you hoping we win tonight without him scoring a goal?
2: I hope we win tonight. I don't care who scores a goal.
0: Right, but
1: thank you.
0: Right.
1: Doesn't matter.
2: And by the way, that's what it all boils down to for me. We're trying to get to our first World Cup quarterfinal appearance since 2002. This team is playing awesome soccer right now. They're beating teams in a variety of ways. Different guys are stepping up. And I don't want that to get lost in this reversal of the red card, because Balogun should have been out there. It was a terrible call to begin with.
0: Yep.
2: There was no continuity in the World Cup with a call like this, because Messi had a very similar instance earlier in the World Cup and wasn't even carded at all, let alone a red. So it was a bad call and it shouldn't have happened to begin with. And I don't want this reversal and the way it went down to overshadow what this U.S. men's national team has been able to accomplish, and if they win tonight, what they continue to accomplish.
0: All right, there's a lot still to get to, obviously, with that. Today, at noon Eastern time, NBA moves can be made official, but the biggest of NBA moves will not be made official today at noon Eastern. We will explain coming up after CeCe has this from Granger.
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16: The NBA's all-time leading scorer, the King, is going to return for an unprecedented 24th season in the NBA. 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
18: 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That's an actual ensemble.
0: 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Today's a big day around the NBA as all the moves you've been hearing about, all the rumors you've been discussing, all can actually come to fruition today. Teams may actually begin to negotiate and finalize those contracts today at 12:01 p.m. Eastern time, which means Jaylen Brown can join the Philadelphia 76ers. Paul George could join the Boston Celtics, if you believe that, if you believe the internet, where everybody's just assuming that the Celtics are going to fail Paul George on a physical because they're going to realize, wait, what did we do here? So we'll see. Does it become, as Cam Pratt, our producer, mentioned, does it become the Max Crosby Ravens deal? I don't think so, but that's just the internet fodder. You're also going to see maybe some things that can confuse you a little bit, because you may see some of these deals combined into multi-team deals, et cetera, et cetera. What you will not see, at least we don't think you will see, is LeBron James making a decision as to where he is going to play. So what did we learn over the weekend with LeBron? We learned that he was in Akron with his high school friends, as he always does over the summer, hanging out with his high school friends and his teammates from over the years, including Brandon Weems, who was one of his high school teammates, who's an assistant GM for the Cavaliers, worked his way up, okay? But just to point that out. In addition, you saw Mark Medina, who's an LA-based reporter, say that he spoke to Rich Paul, and Rich Paul, that's LeBron's agent, said that his decision will not be in the next few days. So we have that in the mix as well. And Tim McMahon, ESPN senior NBA writer, had this to say on SportsCenter yesterday, 11 a.m. Eastern, to give us the latest update on LeBron.
19: Cleveland is considered the favorite. People are just connecting dots here. This isn't based on intel. This is based on the speculation game. But there's a storyline in it. You know, LeBron's in his hometown of Akron, hanging out with his high school teammates, including one, Brandon Weems, who is a front office executive for the Cavaliers right now. Now, there is a belief that there are other teams, kind of the wild card teams, the Sixers, the Timberwolves, the Nuggets, that feel like they have legitimate chances. And the Nuggets are an especially intriguing situation for the simple fact that they have a three-time MVP in Nikola Jokic. They have the proven core of a championship team.
0: Yeah, I said that, Tim. No. So as we sit here today, July 6th, CC, where is your gut telling you he's going to end up?
1: I think it'll be Cleveland. I would say this. The Denver Nuggets is absolutely intriguing when you consider the fact that Nikola Jokic is contract extension eligible and has been for a year and still has not signed said extension. The Nuggets have a clutch client in Peyton Watson, who they are at odds with when it comes to a contract extension. And then, of course, you have the fact that there is championship DNA within the organization, but you've also had upheaval over the last several years in the organization. We're a year removed from the head coach and the general manager both being ousted. So I do think in a lot of regards, there has to be a lot of urgency for Josh Kroenke and the Denver Nuggets to make a pitch to LeBron James to get him to join their franchise, because they're a team that needs to desperately find a way to get back into the mix when it comes to Western Conference supremacy. So even though I do think eventually it ends with LeBron signing in Cleveland, I do think that the Denver Nuggets, out of all the prospective suitors, have to have the most urgency in pursuing LeBron James.
0: Smalls?
2: I'm going to say, I think he ends up in Cleveland. Philly intrigues me, though, because of the basketball fit and because of Rich Paul said about how Jaylen Brown going to Philadelphia changed everything. He talked about how LeBron loves Tyrese Maxey, how he could help VJ Edgecombe understand the game. Jaylen Brown, he loves. He talked about how Embiid is health and habits, that LeBron would enhance everything and unlock everything in Philly. But when I go through the exercise of the pros and cons of each of the teams that has been thrown out there, it all comes back to Cleveland for me. Because while there's a high reward and a high risk in other places, with Cleveland, it's really a win-win no matter what. If he goes to Philly and he wins there, that enhances his legacy in a huge way. You've won at every step of your career. And to finish it off, the exclamation point, you go to Philly and you break the process curse. That's something that we're going to talk about. Cece, I don't know if it was you who said it on Friday, but LeBron James then becomes a dynasty unto himself. He's not Yes. part of a dynasty. He is a dynasty. And that line has been rattling around in my head. But if he goes back to Cleveland, whether he wins or not, it's a celebration of him. It's a celebration of his career. It's a celebration of 10 years ago where he delivered on the promise to bring a championship back to Cleveland. It's a farewell tour wearing the laundry that we most closely associate him with. It's a win-win no matter what if he goes to the Cavs.
0: So a couple of things on that. Why are we assuming only one more year? In other words, are we sure there's not two more stops? Because Cleveland, you just said it perfectly, Smalls. Cleveland would be, I'm retiring. Doesn't matter if we go 0-82.
2: Doesn't matter.
0: Doesn't matter. Every other stop matters if he wins. So if he believes there's still another championship in me, maybe Cleveland, despite being in the Eastern Conference Finals last year, is not yet. Maybe it's the year after. Maybe he looks at a team, as CeCe mentioned, like Denver, or you mentioned like Philly or Minnesota or even Miami, and he looks at it, or Golden State, and says, I have a better shot of winning there because of the structure of the team, and Cleveland will always be there for me. That's the other part of this that I don't think has been discussed. How many years left does he have? Why are we assuming, based on his numbers and based on the superhuman way in which he conditions himself, that it's only one more year? Nobody has said that. Nobody has said that. Cleveland can always be his last year. But are we sure this is his last year? In addition, I keep going back to what Brian Windhorst says about if these teams make moves to attract him in. And I think about some of the teams, what could they do or what could be available for him? I don't think it's as simple, CeCe, as just straight up basketball fit. For example, Golden State, obviously it's go get Anthony Davis, then you may get me. And I didn't realize this, and credit to a friend of mine who brought this up. How about if he goes to hypothetically Philadelphia? You're thinking, wow, that's a great basketball fit. Is it about that? Or could he own the Cleveland Guardians as a result? Why would I bring that up? Mm. David Blitzer is one of the managing partners of the Devils, Sixers, and the Philadelphia WNBA team. He is now taking over the full ownership of the Cleveland Guardians. Could there be a wink, wink, let's work together? And at the end of this, I'm with you on that. I think you have to think about some of the non-traditional ways. I bring up, try to stay calm, Smalls, the Kroenke family. Mm. I understand LeBron is associated with Fenway Sports, but the Kroenke family owns a lot of things, including the L.A. Rams, where he lives. Yep. I'm just thinking, like, nobody has said this is his last year, including him. And I think we have to think about non-traditional ways of going about this. Also, I'll bring up one other thing. Internet rumors, because you know, that's where I live and that's healthy. Are we sure Rich Paul and company aren't trying to tell the Cavs, get off of Harden and then we'll show up? Go see what you can. Go get two guys who are not nearly as good as James Harden but play defense. Then we'll come there. If you're thinking about the winning in your hometown, James Harden doesn't lead to that. He doesn't lead to winning.
2: He doesn't.
0: If you simultaneously want your last stop to be Cleveland and to win again while you're there, James Harden being a part of that equation does not make sense.
1: Oh my God.
0: And Miami, right? Could it be, let's see if Zach LaVine could get bought out, and then if he goes there, doubling up on the clutch clients. There's a lot of other factors. LeBron is 10 steps ahead of all of us. So I'm trying to think, What else could he be thinking about? And those are just some of the things that I've thought about relative to what he could be thinking about. Just throwing that out there. Again, I guess the main point I would say to take away from that, nobody said this is going to be his last year. So if the fairy tale ending is in Cleveland, that doesn't have to be this year. Coming up, we go upon further review with CeCe. 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
2: 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Joining us now is Dr. Peter McCullough with some smart ways to be prepared before summer begins. Doctor, summer is supposed to be relaxing, but travel can come with surprises. 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
8: Line to center field. Back is Edmonds. To the warning track. To the wall. It's gone. A grand slam. Home run. The magic continues. The Indians win.
7: The record came to an end April 4th, 2001. Since then, the Boston Red Sox set the new Major League Baseball record with 794 straight sellouts between 2003 and 2013. The historic sellout run for the Indians spanned over parts of seven seasons in which the team won five straight AL Central titles and made two World Series appearances. 2,123 days, 19.3 million tickets, 455. A number we all know.
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1: All right, we got a lot to get to in Upon Further Review, so I don't want to waste a whole lot of time with pomp and circumstance. This is Unsportsmanlike on ESPN Radio and ESPNU. She is the first lady of Unsportsmanlike, Michelle Smallman. He is the Ocho, Evan Cohen. Well-rested, well-tanned, fresh off vacation in Vegas East. And I am the resident Super Bowl champ. Let's get to it, Javonte.
4: Number three.
1: Flo Balogun's red card one-game suspension is overturned by FIFA, making him eligible for the round of 16 match against Belgium. U.S. Soccer made an official complaint to FIFA, but the White House also confirmed that U.S. President Donald Trump called his FIFA counterpart and asked for the decision to be reviewed. President Trump posted a thank you on social media to FIFA for, quote, doing what was right in reversing a great injustice, end quote. Balogun was the 12th player to receive a red card at this World Cup. All the others either served a suspension at the tournament or, because their team was eliminated, will do so in their next competition. The waffle makers are clearly upset. Soccer purists feel some kind of way, even though the Balogun red card being overturned was clearly the right thing to do. But the road to hell is paved in good intentions. And here's my issue. Why is there no appeals process for red cards at the World Cup? No process, no hearing, just carte blanche level of discretion by FIFA with no real explanation. Damn near every other sport has due process for an athlete who has an impending suspension. High past time that FIFA instate an official review process that provides transparency and accountability for all involved.
0: So would they argue this is the process? Now, I wouldn't argue that. I wonder if FIFA would argue that. Hey, we have Article 27 in our bylines and our guidelines for this reason. Not bylines, bylaws. For this reason, right? For you to appeal or whatever it is. But CeCe, you're right. There's not a formal appeal where you can go about this. And so I don't love the idea that a country's president has to be the person to get involved in this. That this was so outrageous that it reverts to the president of a country. Smalls, you said the next one is in Morocco.
2: Portugal, Morocco, and Spain.
0: Portugal. Okay, so the people in charge of those countries, if things go wrong in the World Cup, have to go to FIFA versus simply the United States men's soccer team going to a governing body saying this is the most ridiculous red card. Mm-hmm. Here's why. Here's the comp to the play with Messi. And here's why Flo Balogun should be playing tonight against Belgium. We went too high with this. And thankfully, it's working out for the United States, and thankfully, justice is served. But to CeCe's point, the fact that we have to get a president of a country involved is utterly absurd.
2: Yeah, it's ridiculous that it had to come to this. There should have been a better due process in order for this to be examined, because it's a call that should have been examined and shouldn't have happened in the first place. And I actually feel badly for our men's soccer team, because if, in fact, they beat Belgium tonight, what has been such a joyous and celebratory time for our program, playing at such a high level, trying to advance to their first quarterfinal since 2002. If they get the job done tonight, internationally, people are going to be angry and put an asterisk next to this, because the president of the host country had to appeal to FIFA in order to get this overturned, and it did. And that's a real shame.
0: I could just tell you, I'm just going to be honest about a hypothetical take I would have had. If Deflategate happened after this, I would have asked for the president to get involved and revoke that suspension of Tom Brady. If we're going to do the president of a country, in our case, President Trump, getting involved with this and getting involved in sports and overturning suspensions, I would have said, in a hypothetical world, I'd like Brady to play.
2: Didn't the government get involved in Deflategate?
0: Not the president.
2: But the government got involved.
0: Not
2: in
0: the president.
1: The government was involved, though, Ev.
0: That's
1: just
0: true.
1: Saying.
0: I understand.
2: Yes, I.
1: Next.
12: Number two.
1: Second overall pick, Darren Peterson, drops 28 points and gets the win in his debut for the Jazz in Summer League. Now, he displayed being a three-level scorer, shooting better than 50% from the field, even though he had 8 turnovers. A Kobe Bryant-esque skill set was on full display. Could we see, and this has got the old wheels turning when I watched him, got to ask the question, could we see a rookie make All-NBA this season? 22 rookies in NBA history have been selected to an All-NBA team. The last rookie to make All-NBA was Tim Duncan, who was named first team All-NBA in the 97-98 season with the Spurs. He averaged 21 points, 12 boards, and 2.5 blocks per game, while also winning Rookie of the Year. Since Duncan, several elite rookies have come close to make it All-NBA, but have fallen short, including, but not limited to, Victor Wembanyama, who did it in 2023-24, who made first-team All-Defense as a rookie, but not All-NBA. Ben Simmons, in 17-18, got All-NBA votes, but wasn't selected. Could Darren Peterson be the first rookie to earn that distinction this millennium? And if Peterson doesn't represent the best chance for it to happen in his class, then who does? Could we see a rookie make All-NBA this year?
0: It's a great question. I've never thought about that that way, because why would we, right? Like, even if you think a rookie's going to be great, how great could they be? You're going to a level that obviously would have him. You just mentioned the name Kobe Bryant, right? So we're talking about guards, and I know they kind of do it positionless to some extent, but let's just look at guys that are considered guards. In a hypothetical world, he should not make it over Luka, who's without LeBron, needs to be awesome this year, needs to be an MVP. SGA is going to be angry. Haircut over the weekend. You saw that. Shaved head now. Difference. Okay. Little look. Different
2: look.
0: What'd you think? He's a good looking dude, so he's going to look good no matter what. Ant-Man. Tyrese Maxey better have a monster season. They just got him Jaylen Brown. Donovan Mitchell. Devin Booker. Jalen Brunson just won a championship. I mean, there are guys, CC, at that guard position that should, in theory, make all NBA over him. But boy, is that an interesting spin. That he could be so good that he could be, let's call it, I don't think you're making the leap and saying first team, but third team All-NBA, one of the 6 best guard seasons in the league this year. Wow. Even bringing that up is a bold statement.
1: But, Ev, here's the thing that I would say. The 65-game minimum to be eligible for postseason awards, even though it's not a hard-line rule, because we saw some exceptions made this year with Luka and Cade, but the 65-game minimum is what looms large in this.
0: Yeah.
1: And I know Darren Peterson had some issues with staying on the floor in Kansas, but I would just say this. Based on everything that the kid has said and how much he's looked forward to this opportunity, how much he considers it a privilege to put on a Utah Jazz jersey, just got me thinking. You know, young players typically stay healthy and available a lot more than older players. Could we see that be a part of the math when it comes to one of these rookies potentially making a push to make an All-NBA team? I think it's absolutely fascinating.
0: Yeah, you brought up about the games played. I have no idea if that is Darren Peterson or if that was Darren Peterson during what he probably retroactively deemed to be a complete waste of time having to go to college for a year.
1: Agreed. Next.
12: Number one.
1: Oh, the guys at the NFL Network got the old noodle working again this weekend with something that they posted. and I felt the need to bring it to our show. So, in the Super Bowl era, there has been seven teams that haven't had a regular season MVP. The Philadelphia Eagles, the Tampa Bay Bucks, the New York Jets, the Arizona Cardinals, the Houston Texans, the Jacksonville Jaguars, and the New Orleans Saints. Four of those teams have won Super Bowls during that span, and five of them have gotten to the big game. None of these teams currently have a player in the top 10 in preseason MVP odds. If one of these teams is going to change history, which team is it, and who's the player that does it?
0: Philadelphia Eagles, Jalen Hurts.
1: Final answer?
0: Final answer. Trevor Lawrence would be second.
1: Is it the only answer?
0: No, no, Trevor Lawrence would be second for me.
1: Ooh, Trevor Lawrence. Okay.
2: Trevor Lawrence feels like the one we would want to anoint. We've been wanting to anoint him as a tier one guy for a long time. And based on the way he ended last season, I could see him certainly being in the mix, especially year two with he and Liam Cohen. That offense gets rolling in a different way. You took Jalen Hurts off the board. We threw out Trevor Lawrence. How about CJ Stroud? Think about the way that he ended last season. He might have just thrown another interception while I'm talking. If he's able to come back and go back to the quarterback that we saw his rookie campaign, the guy that won Offensive Rookie of the Year, in a year where we're speculating on the Houston Texans and their desire to pay him, he could really exert himself in a big way this year.
0: So there's a list of players in sports that I have right now that I've quickly jotted down based on what you just said, that there is an intensified level of scrutiny either because someone was removed for them or they were removed because they wanted to be. Okay? So, let's look at it this way. Luka with the Lakers. Intensified level of scrutiny. LeBron was removed. I don't care what anyone says. LeBron was removed from the Lakers.
1: Yep.
0: Jason Tatum.
2: Yep.
0: Jaylen Brown was removed from the Celtics. At any given point, Jason Tatum could have stopped that. He did not. At any given point. Jalen Hurts, right? A.J. Brown was clearly removed for Jalen Hurts. Giannis was removed from the Milwaukee Bucks because he wanted to remove them from him, right? Lamar Jackson. CC has said all along, the way to look at that is Lamar Jackson did not want to play for John Harbaugh anymore. And Josh Allen, same thing with Sean McDermott. I mean, those storylines, to me, there's probably others out there, you could look at it and you could sit there and say, either someone was removed for them or they removed themselves from a situation, which would be intensified level of pressure that we would put on that
2: person. Can I throw one more in there?
0: Sure.
2: Did Myles Garrett remove himself from Cleveland?
0: Yes, good one. Absolutely.
2: And now he's going to the Rams. They better be successful.
0: It's not about It's not about setting the sack record. It's about winning games.
2: Correct.
0: Show us you know how to lead a defense to wins when the offense has an MVP.
1: Can I just point out one thing? If you're going to win an MVP, essentially you're going to have to probably win your division, even though Matt Stafford won was a little bit odd this past year. But you're going to probably have to win your division if you're going to win an MVP. Just going to throw this out there. Tyler Shuck?
0: Wait a second. Okay. Pause on that. We will pause on that. We will come back.
2: You just put
0: Tyler Shuck, who I love, in the MVP conversation. We'll get to that coming up. We're on Sportsmanlike, presented by Progressive Insurance.
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0: 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We are on Sportsmanlike here on ESPN Radio, ESPNU. And CC just had a upon further review where he mentioned an NFL Network conversation that occurred over the weekend where there are seven teams in and around the NFL that have never had a regular season MVP, and which one would be most likely to actually end that drought. And I said Philadelphia with Jalen Hurts. Smalls, you brought up Houston with CJ Stroud. CC, you are saying the Saints.
2: Tyler Shuck.
0: I thought Breeze never won an MVP, now that I'm thinking about it.
1: No.
0: Wow. Hmm.
1: His best season down there, he was first team AP All Pro.
0: Got it.
1: But LaDainian Tomlinson had 33 touchdowns and he won the MVP.
0: Mm. So you think the Saints could be that team that has the MVP this year?
1: Yes.
0: Amongst those seven, which again, list off those seven so we can make sure people are aware of that.
1: Okay, just to run through the seven one more time, we have Evan Cohen, the Philadelphia Eagles, the Tampa Bay Bucks, the New York Jets, the Arizona Cardinals, Houston Texans, Jacksonville Jaguars, and the New Orleans Saints.
2: They would be going from worst to first in the division, finished 6-11 last season. But correct. Do you think the quality of competition in the division could potentially work against Tyler Shuck? Because we always say the NFC South, kind of a toss-up. Does anybody want to win in the division? I mean, last year the Carolina Panthers won it with an 8-9 season.
1: Yeah, not great.
2: Not great.
0: I'm amazed that that's the thing we're reacting to off of your upon further review, that somehow the Tyler Shuck is the thing that pops out there.
1: I make the case?
2: Yeah, let's hear it.
1: First of all, he's not a typical second-year player. The guy is 26 years old.
2: Right.
1: 26 years old, so there's that. He played in high school against Brock Purdy. So if that gives you any indicator in terms of the maturation of the player, I think we can put a little bit of accelerant on it in terms of what we can expect from him going into year two, as opposed to the typical leap we see for rookies that are 22, 23 years old going into their age 24, 25 season. Then you have the fact that Tyler Shuck finished last year with a winning record. And in the second half of last year, so from weeks 10 on, you're talking about somebody that was top 10 in wins, top 10 in passer rating. So this guy has shown that he's gotten better throughout the course of the season. And he only had, what, two starts prior to week 10? So when he took over the full-time reins in the second half of last year, you saw all of those physical traits.
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1: 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And he only had, what,

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1: Bars to clear with all of those teams having significant questions. So I do think there's a natural opportunity for Tyler Shuck to rise to the top in that division from an individual productivity standpoint, but also from a team success standpoint. Because if you think back to where the New Orleans Saints were a year ago, we were questioning whether or not anybody would want to take that job when they had a vacancy as their head coach. And now we're looking at the New Orleans Saints, and we're talking about the job that Kellen Moore did, his name, being included in Coach of the Year conversations, even though he was on a 6-win team. But then also we're talking about a quarterback that wasn't a first-round pick having an opportunity to win the majority of the games that he started this season, and him starting the majority of the games for the team this season. So I do think that Tyler Shuck has it teed up for him in a very unique way that we don't see a lot of second-year quarterbacks have.
2: All right, I'd like to make an announcement, ladies and gentlemen. We each, on our show, have our own individual NFL teams that we root for. Smalls roots for the Green Bay Packers.
3: Indeed.
2: I root for the New England Patriots. Mm-hmm. CC roots for the three teams that paid him: the Giants, the Ravens, and the Cowboys.
1: But remember this, Evan Cohen.
2: Yes.
1: Last year, there was another team that I rooted for before the start of the season. And people said I was crazy. But I said the Carolina Panthers could win the division.
2: Okay. Let me get to the announcement, though. This is important.
1: Okay. All right.
2: The announcement I'd like to make, and I've consulted no one on this.
3: Oh, great.
2: The announcement I would like to make is, as of today, July 6th, 2026, at 6:52 a.m. Eastern Time, the New Orleans Saints have become the adopted team of unsportsmanlike.
3: How so?
2: Well, I picked them to win the division this year during the season last year.
3: Yeah, you did do that.
2: CeCe just did not. He did not pick Tyler Shuck to win MVP. What he said is the storylines and the numbers are there for that hypothetical to happen. You have fought off neither of those two, Smalls. So, as a result,
3: I also said in my power rankings of things I was thinking about during Pilates,
2: yes,
3: that number one was, could Tyler Shuck be the big X factor in the NFC South? The number one thing I was thinking about in Pilates.
2: That's right. So, the New Orleans Saints are not in direct, exact competition with the Packers, nor are they with the Patriots, nor are they with the Giants, the Ravens, or the Cowboys. Okay? So, what can we come together on? They're not, by the way, not with the Eagles, not with the Lions, and not with the Giants. None of the people on this show, The New Orleans Saints are not in direct competition with them. So as a show, I think we are now adopting the New Orleans Saints as the team of the show, which means Kellen Moore, you will be on soon. Tyler Shuck, you will be on soon. Mm. And maybe you'll have us to a game. Just throwing this out there.
3: Ooh, I'd love to go down in New Orleans.
2: I believe that this is now an official announcement. Are we in agreement?
3: CeCe, I co-sign on that. What say you?
1: I'm okay with that.
3: Yes.
2: Can I go even further? Their entire offensive line are basically first-round picks. We love that.
3: We do love that.
2: Character players. Cameron Jordan, character guy, right? Big-time character guy on that team. We like that. I'm just saying, they have a lot of the things that we like with this team. It's in direct conflict with none of our teams. New Orleans Saints, the official team of unsportsmanlike.
4: Do we all have to agree on that?
3: Wait, you're not down with it?
4: The three of us back here all went, nah, we're good.
2: Why is that?
4: Because it's the Saints. I think, how long ago was it, Canty, where you said that they were completely irrelevant in football?
2: Well, we just made them relevant.
1: A year ago?
5: They're back now.
2: Our adoption of them. Our adoption of them makes them relevant.
5: You're welcome, Saints.
2: That's right.
3: I love New Orleans.
1: I mean, last year, I guess Drake May finished second in MVP voting. And we said at the end of his rookie year, because of the way that he finished, a lot of people felt good about him coming into this year.
3: Yeah.
1: New coach in Mike Vrabel, the things that they were doing around him. Even though he didn't have a dominant number one receiver, he did have Steph Diggs. We said that he could take a leap, and he did. I feel a lot of those same vibes around

0: Tyler Shuck, minus being a top three draft pick. But it's not off the board that we see quarterbacks in their second or third year get in the mix when it comes to the MVP conversation. And I think that we have the potential for Tyler Shuck to enter the chat this year.
1: Welcome aboard, Saints. Welcome aboard. We're on board. We're on board with you. Coming up, Flo's playing. We're on Sportsmanlike.
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17: Who's most likely to bail out any member of the crew if they were to be sent to the clink, as Michelle put it?
16: Evan.
18: You would hear about it from now until...

0: but I would bail you out of jail.
1: That's why I picked you.
0: Oh. Was that a compliment?
1: Yes. I said you would be the number one call because you would get the job done.
2: She said you would drop everything.
1: You would drop everything to bail one of us out of jail, but we would do so.
0: You said you. You didn't say one of us.
1: I think you would do it for any of us. But we did it knowing there was conditions to it.
0: I would do it for CeCe.
1: Not Vegas East?
0: I said I would do it for CeCe, and I would do it for you.
3: What?
1: But we know
3: you
1: that...
3: You made it pretty clear.
1: That conditionally, you're opening the show with it.
0: If one of us got arrested and the other... For a non... Like, for like of the wrong... Like, something gone wrong.
1: Yeah.
0: And the other
3: I
0: one of us...
3: I think that goes without saying if you get arrested.
0: Well, I mean, like, I don't mean like you murdered someone, God forbid. Whatever it was, right? If one of us got arrested and everything's going to be clear and it's not going to hurt your life, your family, or your employer, in this case, Disney, the great people at Disney and ESPN, right? And the other one of us, one of the two other people, bailed that one out. If we don't talk about it on the air, we should get fired for that, not even getting arrested.
3: But see, that's the problem that I have with you. Like, I feel like... You coming to bail me out would be contingent on what I did. And see,
0: oh,
3: I need 100%. Somebody. But see, I need somebody when I make the call. They coming to get me, no questions asked.
0: Yeah, but I know you well enough to know you're not doing anything. You're like, but you try to be a tough guy. You're a goody two shoes, just like the rest of us.
3: Here's what I would say. I need somebody like the characters in that movie, The Town.
1: Yeah.
3: Like, listen, I need you to go somewhere with me. We're gonna hurt some people. And it's just like, no questions asked.
2: Whose car are we taking?
3: Exactly.
1: You know who that person is? CeCe, you know who that person is? Nuno's cousin, Imbroglio.
3: That's it, Imbroglio.
1: Imbroglio's our guy.
0: By the way, I've been meaning to ask you, so I'll do it on the air. Have you guys seen the I Will Find You on Netflix?
3: Yes.
0: Oh, my God. Great. Is that
1: show
0: great?
1: Or movie?
0: Right. CeCe.
3: It's great.
1: Is it a show or movie?
3: It's giving Kill Bill vibes.
1: Oh,
0: I never saw Kill Bill.
1: Should I watch it?
0: I Will Find You? Yes. It's awesome.
3: Oh, no. We're talking about a different movie. Never mind. I didn't see it.
0: Wait, it's great. It's Harlan Coben?
3: No, that's the wrong movie. Oh. Nope. I was talking about a movie with Zazie Beetz. Never mind.
0: No, this is a series that is awesome. People could tweet it.
3: Oh, I do want to get into that. I saw the trailers for
0: that. They saw that.
3: I do want to get into
0: it. It's really good.
1: Is it one season?
0: Yeah, it's like one of those limited series things.
1: How many episodes?
0: 8. I watched it all in one night.
1: All in one night?
0: I couldn't stop. My wife and I could not stop watching this. It was that good.
2: It sounds like a Nuno show.
1: Totally.
4: Oh, Canty is thinking of They Will Kill You instead of I Will Find You.
1: I Will Find You.
0: Yeah, one is finding someone, the other is killing someone.
3: I don't know how I got those things confused. Never mind.
4: This sounds similar.
1: Similar names.
0: Yeah. All right. 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I'll tell you what we didn't have on the docket today is the idea that somehow, some way, Flo Balogun could actually be reinstated for tonight's game in the World Cup against Belgium. The FIFA made the decision to suspend the red card of U.S. striker Flo Balogun, received in the team's match against Bosnia, making him available for tonight, round of 16 World Cup. So, when you heard the news, you initially thought, right call or wrong call, that FIFA did this leading up to tonight, guys?
3: Oh, it was the right call. It was the right result. Like overturning the red and getting him back for the round of 16 was the right thing to do. I thought that in real time, when you saw the infraction against Bosnia, clearly both players were going for the ball and it was incidental contact. Now, albeit the slow-mo made it look deliberate, I don't think there was any malicious intent from Flo Balogun. And every single soccer analyst that we've had on our network has co-signed on that notion. So I think without a doubt that the red card should have been overturned. The suspension ban, removed and allowing Balogun to play against Belgium today. We just don't like the way that we got to the result. But I think the end result is exactly what everyone was looking for in this World Cup tournament, because Flo Balogun is arguably the MVP for the U.S. men's national team so far this tournament. And to remove him from the equation, when we start talking about a knockout round stage game, a knockout stage game in the round of 16, I just thought was absolutely egregious.
1: you asked what was our first reaction. Mm. Candidly, when I first read that FIFA suspended the red card, I have to be like, wait, they suspended the red card. Does that mean it's overturned? I wish they would have just said it.
0: It's weird wording, right?
1: It's weird wording. I'm like, wait, suspended the red card. I had to click on the article and read the whole thing just to make sure that I was processing it correctly.
0: And I just said it that way when I set it up because that is how it's phrased.
1: Suspended the red card.
0: Correct.
1: That's their terminology. Yeah, it is a little confusing, the wording there. But I was so pumped. Because we're trying to win. We as Americans are trying to win. We're playing Belgium tonight in Seattle. We're trying to get to our first quarterfinal appearance since 2002. It has been a minute since the United States men's soccer team has been this good. And it's shameful what the initial call was. I came on the air the day after it happened and said it was an embarrassment by VAR because there was no intent there and there was no consistency in calls like this throughout this World Cup. Messi had a very similar play earlier in tournament play and didn't get a red card or a card, period. So to think that they would look at essentially the same set of circumstances and give Balogun the red, I thought was absolutely egregious. So to think that FIFA overturned it ahead of this very consequential match, I thought was the right play. It's just the vessel in which we arrived at this decision that people have a problem with. When the president of the host country calls FIFA and campaigns to have it overturned and then is posting on social media, thank you to FIFA. You did what's right. You reversed a great injustice for other soccer fans around the world. It feels like the host country and the player who's been the best scorer for said host country the day before a big match, it feels like maybe there was some sort of power play here. And even though I think the U.S. men should not have to deal with that because they've been so excellent up until this point, we just know that if the United States is victorious tonight, how this is going to be perceived.
0: No doubt. I thought Stu Holden, soccer analyst for Fox, who was with us a couple of weeks ago, had a really good tweet on this, at Stu Holden. He said, so by suspending the red card, they are admitting, without admitting, that the decision was absolutely wrong, which we knew. But to do this 24 hours before the game is quite a thing and will create a stir in Belgium, no doubt. Right outcome, wrong process, crazy turn of events. It is truly the idea of two wrongs making a right, because it was wrong to give him the red card and thus suspending him. And it's probably wrong the way in which they actually went about getting to the right decision, that it took a president of a country, in this case ours, to actually get involved, right? Because the next World Cup in Portugal, correct, Smalls? Portugal, right?
1: Portugal, Morocco, and Spain.
0: So if there is a poor call that FIFA makes against a player on Portugal, that is now dependent on the outcome here of whoever it is that's running that country to get involved. Mm-hmm. Now you're saying to government, you must get involved because it worked in the United States to right a wrong. That feels like a wrong place for us to be in, CC. As a former professional athlete who served 11 years playing your butt off in the NFL, it would be odd, the idea that Roger Goodell makes a decision and then whoever the president was at the time, Trump, Obama, Bush, whatever it was at the time, Clinton, whoever it was when you were playing, to then say, no, we're going to jump in on this. That feels weird to me. It just does.
3: I probably need to use a better example than Roger Goodell, when it comes to presidential involvement in the sport. But I digress. I get your point. I understand what you're trying to say. Here's what I'll say in response to that. We have a once-in-a-generation opportunity to get to the quarterfinals, right? Smalls just said it. The last time the U.S. men's national team got to the quarterfinals was 2002. Mm-hmm. Is that right, Smalls?
1: That's right, CeCe.
3: I was a teenager summer of 2002. I'm 43 now. It's a long damn time. And so for our best player, essentially, throughout the course of this tournament, to not be available in the round of 16 in the knockout stage, to me, I ain't having it, man. Not over a call that clearly was that egregious on the behalf of the official. There was no malicious intent. Flo Balogun wasn't trying to hurt the player from Bosnia. Okay? But when you freeze frame things in sports, sometimes it removes the context of it and it makes it seem more malicious with intent than it actually was. And so I just think that we got to the right place, even though there was no process in place in which the U.S. men's national team, the governing body for U.S. soccer and for FIFA to actually have the formality and explaining in black and white in writing or before a tribunal what actually led to the chain of events allowing the red card to be suspended and the ban to be lifted for Flo Balogun to play. I think the precedent of it all, the consistency when it comes to the call, is what everybody is looking for, and FIFA didn't give us any of that. And so the gray, the ambiguity, is what leads to the belief of impropriety and potentially jeopardizing the integrity of the tournament from this point forward.
0: No doubt. Great question from Mark in Connecticut, who chimes in. Can we imagine what we would be saying if it was reversed? If a player on Belgium got a raw deal, and that player, like Balogun did, and that player was reinstated 24 hours before the match tonight?
1: I wouldn't care. Because if we're that good, it shouldn't matter who we're playing against. No, I'm serious. That's a winner's mentality. And the fact that Belgium has been so loud about we're going to look into every possible angle here because we think this is egregious what happened, that feels defeatist already before the match, that you're so up in arms about this. It shouldn't matter who is out there. I want you to be whole so that I can beat you whole.
0: Of course.
1: That's the way I would look at it as an American.
0: I understand.
3: Yeah, I'm with Smalls on this one. Opponents are nameless, faceless.
1: Mm-hmm.
3: Don't care. If they're not wearing my jersey, don't matter.
0: I understand. And that's great competitive nature. Totally understand that. But again, I'm going to go back to the thing that I've been saying. This feels like two wrongs to make it right. Right? He should never have been given a red card. And it should never have gotten to a point where government had to get involved in soccer to reinstate a player. Like two wrongs made the right here. That's any government. That is not specific to this president, this country. That is projecting out to 4 years from now in Portugal that they now can say, if we don't like the way something goes, we have a direct line to FIFA and we have a precedent for something to be changed. That's the reality of this. More importantly, and a much bigger issue, obviously. We can help people that are affected by the Venezuela earthquakes. Your donation through redcross.org/ESPN enables the Red Cross to prepare for, respond to, and help people recover from this disaster. 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
13: A bandwagon fan. 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
18: 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J-E-T-S. Jets, Jets, Jets.
1: Come on.
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14: 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This is ESPN Radio's NFL Rankup. The top five storylines you're paying the most attention to.
0: Top five storylines you're paying the most attention to outside of the New Orleans Saints, I'm sure. Smallsy.
1: Thank you, Evan.
0: You're welcome.
1: Welcome back to our driver, the Ocho, Evan
0: Just
1: Cohen.
0: A driver.
1: You do. You drive the show alongside our Super Bowl champion, Chris Canty, and Vegas East. Great to see you guys in person. I am Michelle Smallman. And this is our very first ESPN Radio Rankup Series, guys. This is how we know we are in the heart of summer as we get ready to look forward to the 2026 NFL season. I'm up first with my top five NFL storylines heading into the season. So let's kick things off. Javonte.
14: Number five.
1: Question number one I have, guys. Who's going to win the North? The NFC North feels so up for grabs. So many questions surrounding every single team, and every team looks like they have a shot to take the division title. Can Caleb Williams and Ben Johnson repeat or improve upon last year's success? This is coming off a year where Caleb Williams had to pull out a lot of magic in the fourth quarter, and they have a tougher strength of schedule. Can Jordan Love and the Packers get back on top, and can he do it without Micah Parsons for a chunk of the season? If we go up to Minnesota, can Kyler Murray be the next KOC redemption project? And if so, how far could the Vikings go? And finally, we always have a worst to first team in the division. Can the Lions go from worst to first? Can Dan Campbell get Detroit back to their formidable ways? So many storylines in this division, guys.
0: A quick follow-up on the KOC redemption story you just brought up.
1: Yes, go ahead.
0: When the guy you helped with the redemption does better after you than with you, how do you look at that? Just out of curiosity.
1: Could he have been that version of himself had he not had a year in Minnesota with KOC?
0: I think yes.
1: I don't know. Because he still was seeing ghosts. There were moments in Minnesota down the stretch there where we still had...
0: And he is Sam Darnold, for anybody who doesn't know what we're saying here. Sorry.
1: Going into Seattle, the way the season ended for Minnesota, we still had questions about if he could be the guy.
0: The only reason I'd say because he credits San Francisco as much as he credits anything else. But anyway, go ahead, CeCe. Sorry.
3: Yeah, no, I'm with you 1,000%, Evan. If you're going to try to credit KOC, then you also have to blame KOC because he let him walk in free agency for nothing.
0: That's true, too. NFC North took an interesting little twist, though. With the Lions now are kind of... obviously a mess. The Terrion Arnold situation, obviously.
1: Right.
0: I'm going to stay away from that because I don't.

0: know all the facts and details. I don't know that anyone does, right? But they had to release him. He was a first-round pick at the cornerback position. Minnesota has questions at the quarterback position. The Packers are banged up on the defensive side, you mentioned. The Bears better win the division. That's how I look at it. The Bears better win the division. They are in line to win the division. That's how I look at it.
1: 1,000%, I see it the same way, Ev. If you have a running game, that means you can control the game, and there is no team in the division that runs the ball better than the Chicago Bears. It was the Detroit Lions once upon a time. We'll see what ends up happening. They drafted Blake Miller in the first round to pair alongside Penei Sewell, bookend tackles. We'll see what happens with that offensive line. But we noticed when that group started to turn over, the Detroit Lions started to take a step back. So for Dan Campbell and the Lions to get back to the foundations that allowed that franchise to be resurrected from the ashes, it starts with physicality and being able to run. I don't see the Detroit Lions running game on par with the Chicago Bears running game as of today.
2: Next one.
3: Number four.
2: Will the real Jaden Daniels please stand up? What version of Jaden Daniels are we going to get in 2026? Are we going to get the version of him we got in his rookie campaign who took a 4-win Commanders team to the NFC Championship game? Or are we going to see the guy who dealt with so many injuries last year? He was super banged up all season long, but then dislocated his left elbow in week 15. He missed the final three games of the season from a 5-12 campaign. If Jaden Daniels is who we thought he is, this could be one of the bigger X factors in the NFL this season.
0: Yeah, when we're looking, CC, at the top five storylines, Smalls is paying attention to Jaden Daniels. I don't know who 3-2-1 would be. There's an argument that that is number one. We have no idea what's going to happen in Washington. He was an inch away from the Super Bowl in his rookie season and hurt in his second season.
1: Yeah, Ev, you're right. There's so much variance with the Commanders. We don't know what's going to happen in terms of what this team will be. But I tell you what better happen if Dan Quinn wants to keep his job. Jaden Daniels better look like the guy we saw his rookie year and not the guy that got hurt last year. Point blank, period.
2: Next one.
3: Number three.
2: Guys, when are we going to see Fernando Mendoza play football at the NFL level? I know the Raiders don't need to rush him because they have Kirk O'Chains. They've got Kirk Cousins in the mix. But what version of Kirk Cousins exists now? And if it's not great, how early could they turn to Fernando Mendoza? With the division being really brutal, maybe it doesn't matter what version you get of Kirk Cousins. You let Fernando Mendoza sit for an entire year, learn, absorb, get the mental and physical reps in practice, and get ready for next season. But that's something I'm really going to be monitoring because of what he did last season at Indiana. I wonder when we'll see Fernando Mendoza actually get out there under center for the Raiders.
0: I'll say it very simply, CeCe. The less snaps he plays, the better his career, I think, will be.
1: Yeah.
0: The less snap he plays, the better his career will be.
1: When you have
0: Cousins, you brought Cousins in to buy yourself time for Mendoza.
1: Yeah, I'm going to say week 14. They have a week 13 bye. I'm going to say week 14 for the Raiders is when the Fernando Mendoza era starts for the guys in the silver and black.
0: Love it.
2: Kirk Cousins isn't playing well, though, the fan base is excited about the shiny new toy. Could that influence a decision there? I'm just saying, this is something I'm going to be monitoring all season.
1: The most important thing for the Raiders is not snaps for Fernando Mendoza. It's to make sure that Mendoza doesn't get the career knocked out of him in his rookie season when the team is not ready to win.
0: Round of applause. No, that's the point. That's how you develop quarterbacks. Thank you, CC. Smalls, go ahead.
2: Javonte.
3: Number two.
2: I love this one. Number two. If the Rams aren't good, how big of a failure is it? This team is all in. They brought in the defensive player of the year in Myles Garrett, and this was after they attacked an area of need at corner with Trent McDuffie and Jalen Watson. They extended their MVP quarterback and Matthew Stafford, all while planning for the future, drafting Ty Simpson, number 13 overall. They were already one of the best teams in the league. They were Super Bowl contenders last year, and they got significantly better. They are built to win now, tough division. They, of course, have the Super Bowl champion Seattle Seahawks in their division, and a double-digit win team, the San Francisco 49ers. The Rams are built to win now, and if they don't, how big of a failure is it?
0: But what happens if they don't? Tell me what happens if they don't make the playoffs.
2: it's not Super Bowl or bust because there's no bust. I don't think we're going to see Matthew Stafford all of a sudden not play or Sean McVay get fired.
0: Right.
2: But it will be a huge disappointment based on the construction of this team, the offseason moves, and what is expected of them.
0: Everything you're saying is fair. I don't know what the penalty would be for them in that case, though. I don't know. Like, I saw what it was with Baltimore. I saw what it was in Buffalo, right? They made coaching changes. I saw what it was in Philadelphia where A.J. Brown was moved to New England.
2: So then you don't think they're that good?
0: Oh, no, I think they're really good. I just don't think there is a penalty, so to speak, for a hypothetical lack of success. There's a ripping by the media and fans, but there's what kind of massive alteration would take place?
2: There probably wouldn't be one.
0: So that's why I don't know that the pressure is as on as you're making it out to be.
2: But we would be having those conversations.
0: Yeah, it would be, is Stafford done? Did they go 1 year? Should they have sold high on Stafford? It was probably where we inevitably go in that
1: spot. I hate going to Super Bowl or bust with a team that's in the same division as the champs who only lost one starter on each side of the ball this offseason. Just seems a little weird. Not saying that that can't be how we, you know, frame the Rams' upcoming season, but it just seems strange. Seems really disrespectful to the Seahawks.
0: And the Niners, for that matter.
1: Agreed.
2: Last one, Javonte.
3: Number one.
2: The number one storyline heading into the season for me, what's Patrick Mahomes going to look like? He's coming off a torn ACL and LCL and ended his 2025 season prematurely. He's looked good in recovery. Everyone thinks he should be good for training camp, good for the start of the season. But let's not forget, Kansas City was 6-11 last season, and Patrick Mahomes and company didn't look great even when he was healthy. Is this the end of Patrick Mahomes' inimitable run or the beginning of era two of his dominance? And if it's the latter, how does that impact the AFC?
0: Beginning of era two is how I would answer that.
1: Yeah. I'm not disrespecting my homeboy. Agree with Ev.
0: Has he become underrated?
1: Yes.
0: Let's ask Mike Tannenbaum that when he joins us coming up next. We're on Sportsmanlike, presented by Progressive Insurance.
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15: 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You know, CeCe is amazing at where he, like, people have these moments where you do these weird things and you're like, oh God, I hope nobody catches me. Or I hope, like, when my wife's out of town, my big thing is, a lot of plastic utensils. Like, I just go all in on plastic utensils.
1: Yes.
15: Right? It's like, all right, if she's on a work trip, I'm out. When you leave CeCe by himself in his home studio, what does he do? He's scouting 17-year-old, 7-foot basketball players saying, I think this guy's going to be something. Like, that's what he, when you leave him to his own, what is it, vices or devices, whatever it is, that's what he becomes Fran Fraschilla. When you leave him alone, he's just an international scout.
1: International scout?
15: That's who you are.
1: Well, I mean, everybody's not talking about Joaquin Boumshe. From Liga in Spain? Everybody's not talking about it?
15: Like, how did you get to the place? Because literally, just behind the scenes, Mike Tannenbaum going to join us a different day. We were talking the NFL, Smalls doing the storylines, Mahomes, etc. Obviously, he was at the Taylor Swift, Travis Kelce wedding this weekend. Does he become underrated now because of the injuries, etc., etc.? We've been talking a ton about Flo and the fact, Balogun, that he's going to play tonight and that what?
2: Just casual Flo.
15: Yeah.
2: Talking about Flo.
15: Yeah. We've been talking about all these different things. Him playing tonight, LeBron's next destination, free agency technically opens at 12:01 Eastern today in the NBA in terms of when guys and trades can be made official, et cetera. And CeCe is scouting 17-year-old Spanish basketball players.
2: Yeah.
15: Well, explain.
1: I mean, well, Av, I thought you would be on board with it. You had some time last week.
15: And you thought that's what I did on my free time.
1: Yes. In addition to the trade machine. I thought that's what you would be doing.
15: I was on the trade machine a lot last week. I'm not going to lie about
2: any
15: that.
2: Any good ones for us?
1: Yeah, exactly.
15: Yeah, there's two. There's okay. There's one name that I am stunned has not come up at all. And I'm wondering why. Where's Kevin Durant in all of this?
1: Yes.
15: Is he just on the Rockets this year?
2: Hmm.
15: Is he? I know he was at the white party, right, in the Hamptons.
2: Oh, did you see him there?
15: Yeah. Yeah, there's pictures of us floating around there.
13: Evan was at the gray party.
15: No. Dyed black party. Oh. The dyed black party at this point. I just thinking a lot. Why has his name not been mentioned with anything? Is it just they're good to go with the Rockets this year? That's like all in the up and up? Like we're just cool?
1: That feels like a trade deadline move if the Rockets aren't who they need to be.
15: Yeah, that's the one I keep thinking about. But anyway.
1: Yeah, I agree.
15: So, all right, now back to reality here. So we left off talking about Patrick Mahomes. Obviously, he was seen over the weekend going to Taylor and Travis's wedding, as was, I think, everyone. It was an unbelievable star-studded affair. Lots of people invited. The city shut down.
2: Yep.
15: Adam Sandler reportedly officiated it.
2: People couldn't get to their trains at Penn Station.
15: Is that right?
2: Yep. 7th Avenue was shut down.
16: I feel like we all could have gotten invited if we worked at it hard enough. I feel like everybody got invited.
2: Over 1,000 people.
16: Yeah, there were so many people.
13: Over 1,000 people. Very intimate. As everyone was there said it was so intimate. But they were in Madison Square Garden with 1,000 people.
16: And a castle.
15: Well, Mahomes was one
2: and
15: of
2: big billboards outside.
15: Patrick was one of those 1,000, I guess. Because of the injuries, Smalls, you brought up number one storyline is what is he going into this season relative to his health? I asked the question, has Patrick Mahomes become underrated? CeCe, your answer to that would be?
1: Yes, I think so. People are casting doubt on the Chiefs. They're trying to throw dirt on their grave. Everybody is talking about when Andy Reid is going away and whether or not the Chiefs would be able to win their division, let alone get back to the Super Bowl. So, yeah, I think we've gotten to the place of underselling or understating the greatness of Patrick Mahomes. Now, I will admit, going into last year, I said another down season statistically, and I would entertain Patrick Mahomes not being the best quarterback in the sport. But when it comes to competitive greatness, if we're talking about being in the playoffs and win or go home scenarios, there aren't too many quarterbacks I'd rather have on the field under center for my team than number 15. So I do think we've gone to the place of understating how great he is, but I think it just speaks to the mismanagement that the Kansas City Chiefs front office has had when it comes to the roster around Patrick Mahomes, specifically on the offensive side of the ball. The offensive line has been unsettled for a time. They haven't had a true go-to number one receiver in some time because Travis Kelce is out of his prime. And so I think, and of course, you couple that with an inconsistent running game and not having a 1,000-yard rusher since Patrick Mahomes became the full-time starter, and you get a recipe that leads to disaster for your starting quarterback getting knocked out and having a season-ending knee injury. So I just feel like what we're talking about with Patrick Mahomes and whether or not he can get back to the Super Bowl is less to do with his greatness and more to do with the roster management of the Chiefs, specifically on offense.
15: So big picture question for sports, in sports in general. Is it hard or is it easy to build a roster around the best player in the sport? I ask that because if you look at the Lakers with LeBron, the critique has been, well, they didn't build a great roster around him. Mm-hmm. CeCe is critiquing, obviously, the Chiefs roster building around Patrick Mahomes. There are other sports that Connor McDavid and the Oilers were in the cup a few years, but they haven't won. And maybe somebody would say he's not the best player in the sport, but he's been ish the best player in the sport.
2: Mm-hmm.
15: Is it hard or is it easy to build a roster around the best player in the sport?
2: Well, usually when you're on that top tier, when you're inimitable in that way.
15: Inimitable?
2: Inimitable in that way.
15: Yeah, I'm going to say word of the day, inimitable.
2: That's not our word of the day.
15: No, I never said it was.
2: That is not our word of the day. It means incomparable, hard to compare. fell for the bait. I knew you'd be rusty coming back from vacation. Thank you, Evan. But usually when you're a tier one guy like that, you command a certain salary. You take up a big percentage of the puzzle. Therefore, it's harder to disperse those resources on the team and find talent of a certain caliber in order for you guys to compete. That's the blessing and the curse of being the best. The blessing is you get paid like the best. The curse is that you have to elevate those around you oftentimes because the resources are lacking for the team to bring in help for you because you're the one gobbling them up.
1: But Smalls, Patrick Mahomes was underpaid for the better part of the last half decade in the sport. He signed a 10-year extension when he did his deal the first time. That means that the Chiefs had 10 years to prorate whatever his salaries were to keep the cap hit small. So any issue with Patrick Mahomes being paid what he's worth in terms of average annual value, any issue that would have come up, that's on the Kansas City Chiefs. The player gave you as much of a commitment as any player has given any team with the kind of leverage that he has in the history of sports. And yet the Kansas City Chiefs have somehow found a way to mismanage him to the point where they got him cut in half last year with dealing with a season-ending injury that forced him to get a knee reconstruction. I know that we want to give so much credit to the Chiefs and Brett Veach and the powers that be, Clark Hunt, the whole ownership group. We want to give them so much credit for continually putting Patrick Mahomes in situations where you can let his competitive greatness shine through, right? We called the AFC Championship game the Arrowhead Invitational, for God's sakes, because they were always in it, and they were always advancing to Super Bowls. Well, listen, if we're going to give them credit, we can also assign them blame, and they deserve a ton of it for Patrick Mahomes and what we saw last year.
0: Coming up, Pat Costello, I'm over it. 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
22: 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I'm over it with Pat the producer.
16: I went to the driving range yesterday because it was nice, and I was like, all right, I'll loosen up a little bit. Yeah. I'm so sore. I feel horrible. My knee is killing. I came to the harsh realization yesterday that I need to do more legs at the gym.
26: Oh.
1: I've got nothing to prove when it comes to my athletic resume.
26: You're right. You know what? Fair, Stacey. Fair. You could retire from athletic.
27: I'm over it. I'm sick and tired and over it.
16: Get a life.
15: Yes, each and every day at this time, our producer, Pat Costello, gives us items in and around sports, entertainment, his life that he is over. Pat.
16: Just a quick update on that rejoin. I have not been doing more legs at the gym.
26: Are you going to the gym?
16: No.
26: Okay, great.
16: So that's why I'm not doing legs.
15: Not doing arms either.
16: I'm not doing anything. Yeah, I'm
26: currently. Or core, yeah.
16: Yeah. Hope we'll get back to it after.
13: He's carrying a caddy bag. That's heavy.
16: Yeah, I've been doing a lot of walking, but spaghetti was a huge hit on the 4th of July.
26: Yuck.
16: I went to
1: Pat.
16: 4th of July party, brought a pan of spaghetti, which I made two boxes of spaghetti. Too much. Didn't realize how much a box of spaghetti actually was. Made two boxes. It was a huge tray. And you know what? The people loved it. There was a lot of pushback. Why did you bring spaghetti? Who's this for? What a weird side dish. I turn around at one point. Everyone's got spaghetti.
15: Wow.
16: It was unbelievable.
1: Well,
16: I don't understand
1: done.
16: The hate.
1: Well done, Pat Costello.
16: It was delicious. Okay. I had a burger. Nice. I had a hot dog. I had some spaghetti. I was a happy guy.
15: Smalls, you seem to have an issue with it. Why?
26: It doesn't go with the menu. I'm sorry.
15: That is the menu, isn't it?
26: It doesn't vibe with the burgers, with the brats. It doesn't go.
1: It works, Smalls. Get into it.
26: Spaghetti?
1: Embrace it. I was, no. Smalls, I was once upon a time where you were. But my wife and all of her family in Chicago, they enlightened me. Now I embrace spaghetti at major holiday functions, including cookout on the 4th
16: of
1: July.
16: It's so good.
1: I've embraced it. It's good.
15: What a statement. I now embrace spaghetti.
26: I respect that you have embraced spaghetti. My stance is that it's a franchise player. It's a tier one player. And you can't reduce it to a side. It just doesn't work like that.
16: What do you mean you can't reduce it to a side?
26: Can't do it.
16: Spaghetti is a side for many things.
15: Oh, no. We had a great menu 4th of July, but something happened. I need to know your ruling on all of you. So menu was amazing. Lobster roll, shrimp, crab, salads, chicken, everything. Amazing.
1: Fancy.
15: Oh, yeah, yeah. So, like, our neighbors are like our closest friends. And so... Really,
26: Lobster
15: Javonte?
26: Rolls, you say? Casually?
15: Anyway, my wife made them. We bought lobster. She made them. It was great.
26: Love that.
15: Anyway, so we go on 4th of July, doubles pickleball. My wife and I against my the couple that is my neighbors.
26: Okay.
15: And we're unbelievably close friends with them. It's two sets apiece. My wife says, all right, that's it. I said, what do you mean? Let's end it here. Because she was nervous that if we lost, I would, and they were coming to our house afterwards, I wouldn't be able to handle it. I think she probably was right because I at one point I hit the woman with my neighbor with the ball. Anyway,
26: on purpose?
16: You hit her with the ball?
26: What? On purpose?
15: No, why not volley?
1: So it was a meet the parents type of situation.
26: Yeah.
15: So do you think that was the right move by my wife?
26: Yes.
1: It
26: sounds like you're a sore loser.
1: Yeah.
15: I just wouldn't have been able to handle the rest of the day. But
26: so you're a sore loser.
15: No, but there's no winner.
13: I think you got to finish the match. If you lose, it's a good learning experience.
15: That's 45.
13: You know, Yeah. Now you know how to handle loss.
16: Growth opportunity.
13: And go on to have a barbecue. It's not like anyone's challenging you to anything there.
26: I totally disagree. KYP, know your personnel. Your wife knows you better than you probably know yourself.
13: It would have been a growth moment.
26: And she knows that you would be pouting all day long.
13: And maybe you would have won. You could have won, though.
15: Could have won. CeCe, where are you at on this?
1: But I think ending the match was the right way to go. Because if you lose the match, you're probably going to be a sourpuss.
15: Yep.
1: Here's the question that I would have, though. If you're going to be hosting the neighbors
15: right.
1: at your place afterward, do you tank the match as a part of your hospitality for hosting
15: Hell
1: your
15: Hell no.
16: No.
15: What? What, are we going to get a draft pick?
13: Nope.
15: What, Jeannie Bouchard's going to be picked as a professional volleyball player?
16: What would Herm Edwards do?
15: Not volleyball.

0: pickleball?
1: You play to win the game.
0: Why did I say volleyball?
1: Yeah, I don't know why you were going there.
0: No, you can't. Why would I tank? I don't even understand the logic. Explain.
2: Because you don't want to dunk on your neighbors and then invite them to your palatial estate once they get past the guards and the gates. And
0: they live next to me.
2: Yeah,
0: exactly. So whatever estate I have, they have the same.
3: That's a far distance.
2: Context matters. They live.

0: Yes.
1: Cam is saying wrong move. CeCe saying I should have tanked.
2: Tanked, yeah.
1: Which, again, I don't think you exactly understand. But
2: it's a level of humility when you invite them to a castle.
0: Yes, and if you can't be a gracious sport, I know our show is called Unsportsmanlike, but in this particular set of circumstances, an inconsequential pickleball game with your neighbors who are also dear friends, you're also hosting for the 4th of July later that day.
1: 8 hours straight hangout. That's unheard of at this
0: stage. But if your wife knows that you're going to be grumpy and childish and pouting the whole day if you lose, she's like, let me just stop this in its tracks right now. I'm just going to solve this problem. We're all going to walk away. We're having a great time. Come on over later. Bring a key lime pie or something.
3: But it's like an NFL game. Like, neither team is happy. Everyone's kind of just like, eh, well, no one won. Like, you got to have a resolution to the match, I think. And you got to live with the result.
0: Both sides can handle it.
4: No ties.
3: You got to live with the result. Pat hates ties. He's all about this.
4: That's what I've always said. No ties.
2: You want to have penalty kicks, Pat? What are you looking for?
1: Yeah, something.
5: Let's go to VKs. Serves and pickleball.
1: Next one, Pat.
4: Javonte and I don't like the temperature. We don't like how it's talked about.
0: What?
4: When you click open your app and it's like, it's 100 degrees out. And then you click over on the feels like and it's like, it's 110. So it's 110 then. Why do they lie to us about the temperature?
0: Mm.
4: Just tell us what the feels like is. The feels like temperature is what the temperature
1: like
4: is.
1: With the wind chill, that kind of thing?
4: Yeah. Like, it's been like 100 degrees here recently.
1: Yeah, it's been brutal.
4: And then it's actually 110. So why are you telling us it's 100? It's not 100. It's 110, and it annoys me and Javonte very much.
2: But, Pat, if you have a way of being able to measure the actual temperature, then shouldn't you go with the actual temperature?
4: No, give me the feels like. I want to know how it's going to feel out there. I don't care what... If it's 80 degrees, but it feels like 150, then it's 150.
0: Yeah, because the feels like informs how you dress.
4: Exactly.
2: That don't make no sense to me.
4: Why?
2: Because if you have a real way of measuring it, I don't want the approximation in terms of what it feels like. Like, somebody's bank account might feel like $1 million, but if it ain't an actual $1 million, then I would be taking a pay cut. So I don't want it. Like, it doesn't make sense. You have an actual way of measuring the temperature. Go with the actual measurement based on science of what the temperature is, not the feels like. It feels a certain way. No, give me the actual temperature.
1: Pat's shaking his head, CeCe. You can't see him.
4: I'm trying to pull up what the feels like temperature is right now, but my app isn't working.
0: Yeah, let's see if I can do it.
1: All right, well, you still got to go to the next one then, Pat. Let someone else maybe do that while you go
0: it's
1: to the next
0: 64
1: one.
0: It's 64 degrees in Bristol, Connecticut right now.
1: No, it's not. It's
0: feels
1: way
0: feels like 65.
4: There you go.
1: What?
3: It's only 65.
4: So it's 65.
0: Down, right, and it's cooled down.
4: Yeah, it's cooled down.
2: Ev,
4: you might be able to help me with this one, because I was talking to my sister about this not that long ago. Are kids still using notebooks and stuff in school? Do they have, like, binders and folders, or is it just all
1: yesterday,
4: iPads at this point?
1: We cleaned out my daughter's room, and there's tons of notebooks. Guess what we got to do? Use them again for next year, because they don't use them much.
4: So
1: they suggest them for school supplies, but they're like half empty. So I said to my wife, like, let's just rip out the pages and give it to her back for next year.
4: Rip out the pages?
1: Well, rip out the pages she used and have a quote-unquote blank one for next year. Here's the problem. They make you then buy the school supplies in advance. So I said, well, let's not buy them. She goes, I already bought them. There was a deadline. I said, well, what are we going to do with all these empty notebooks now? It's a disaster. Because I don't think they
2: write down draft picks. Yeah, write down draft picks.
0: There you go, CeCe. Great solution right there.
1: That is it. Great idea, except you know I have a very specific type when it comes to the notebook.
2: Oh, my God.
1: That I can only write down in a certain notebook.
0: That's true.
2: Here we go.
1: But that is a very good point.
0: Maybe it would be good for you to break free of the shackles of the notebook.
2: You know the black and white?
1: No. Oh, God, stop it.
2: I know you're
0: trying to do it. The composition notebook.
2: I had a black and white, man.
0: Love that composition notebook.
1: Got it. Wait till your son gets older and you have to buy school supplies. And at the end of the year, you and your wife are like, all right, let's clean up the room. It's summertime, whatever. And you're like, why didn't he use any of this? Because he uses a damn iPad and you're buying the notebooks for no reason.
4: Bring back the notebook.
0: I love
1: it. They
0: fresh
1: didn't go
0: notebook.
1: Away. They just don't use them. It's awful.
2: The notebook. I'm all about it.
0: Me too.
3: That movie stinks. Notebook.
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18: Are we looking at this and simply saying two wrongs make a right?
19: Yes. Typically, I would say no, but here's the point. You're talking about a once-in-a-lifetime opportunity for the U.S. men's national team. We're talking about the host country being wronged in such a way where arguably their most valuable player this tournament would be unable to participate in a round of 16 match against Belgium.

0: 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Along with Michelle Smallman, Chris Canty, Evan Cohen with you. Alejandro Moreno joining us now. He is, of course, an ESPN soccer analyst, and he joins us in studio here in Bristol. Okay, which one was more surprising? Mm-hmm. The actual red card or the reversal of the red card?
1: 100% the reversal of the red card. See, the red card itself, you can have an argument, you can have a conversation, you can fall one way or another. And while some may think it was an egregious mistake, it really wasn't in the context of the game. You can make an argument as to why that would have been a red card. As it pertains to the reversal, there is no argument to be made. There are certain guidelines that you have for this World Cup that countries are aware of going into the World Cup. And FIFA itself is going against its own guidelines and bylaws, and so therefore this reversal, never saw it coming. And if indeed it was going to happen, you thought it would have been earlier. Mm-hmm. Once the incident happened, soon thereafter, within 24 hours, they would have made this decision. The fact that they waited 4 days to do this, it's shady business. How we got here, shady business. Who got involved, we do not know. The truth of the matter is that this doesn't happen, but it happened to the United States. And Balogun and the United States benefit from it.
2: Do you think this would have happened if the United States wasn't the host country? Do you think that played a factor?
1: 100% it would not have happened if the United States were not the host country. And that's what I'm saying. All the speculation now is out in the open. Why has this happened? I'll turn that question around to you and I'll say this. Do you think it would have happened had it been a Belgian player? Mm. Had it been Kevin De Bruyne, one of their key players? If he had gone through the same thing, would that red card have been reversed? And the answer to me is unequivocally no. Historically, this has not happened. And so it looks like preferential treatment. It looks like the United States are benefiting from it because they're the host country, because they're the United States. And that's not the image that you want from this World Cup. The United States on their own as a team on the field, they proven to be a very competitive team. And it seems like they're getting help from somewhere else. And it's not the look that you would want for this team. It's not the look that this team deserves.
3: Alejandro, what kind of precedent does this set for World Cups moving forward?
1: Well, it's a slippery slope, and it's a dangerous precedent because now you have set forth this idea that you are re-refereeing the game. Decisions were made on the field. They went to VAR. The referee made the decision as such. That should be the final decision. But then when you're re-refereeing the game and re-refereeing the game, where does it stop? And that's I think, the precedent that we're setting here. Where does it stop that you can just have a, and this is not even, I think we have to clarify, this is not actually a red card reversal per se. This is postponing the suspension for Fowler and Balogun and essentially putting him on probation, which is something that does not happen.
0: Wait,
1: in this
0: explain,
1: game.
0: Explain, what does that mean? Postponing the red card, suspending the red card?
1: Well,
0: explain
1: it,
0: that.
1: It, because it, basically what has happened is that he's been put on probation. And so the enactment or the you're having this red card pushed beyond the World Cup, and basically it's based on behavior. If he behaves, then just like probation, then you're okay. But if he doesn't, then the red card will multiply, and then you will get multiple match suspension. That same face that you're giving me right
0: yeah,
1: now
0: in
1: I'm terms
0: confused,
1: of it,
0: huh?
1: Yes.
0: Yeah.
1: Well, I'm confused too.
0: Right.
1: I'm confused too
0: right.
1: Because these things do not happen. Once you make the decision on the red card, everybody understands that you're going to get one match suspension and then it could get worse. Upon review, it could get worse. Not better. Not better. And this is what has happened here. It has gotten better. And for the United States, and I know the United States fans out there are going to be like, yeah, number one, America. Okay, great. You're feeling good about it? Fantastic. But everybody else in this tournament is feeling a little yucky about this.
0: Right.
1: And it's not a good look.
0: Alejandro Moreno joining us here, ESPN soccer analyst on Unsportsmanlike. Is there any part of you that thinks that tonight's game could be officiated differently because of this?
1: I hope not. I hope not. But if the referees are gonna,
0: or could they stand by their brethren and say, "Hey, wait a minute, this was overturned. We need to stand with all referees."
1: Yeah. What I would say is that if they're gonna fail, they're gonna fail on the side that goes against the United
0: right,
1: States.
0: Right. That's what I would be nervous
1: about.
0: And
1: but we live in a world now with VAR in which even if you're trying to make mistakes, there's Big Brother above you saying, no, you might want to take a look at the video because that's not a mistake. And that's something that you should be able to correct. And so even if they had a feeling about doing things that way, I don't think it's going to happen because we live in a different world where VAR is always watching. And so therefore, I don't think that's going to affect the game. You would think it would, but I don't think it does.
4: Okay.
2: Alejandro, you described it as feeling icky, yucky, and that's the way the rest of the world is looking at it. I'm curious to get your take on this. I personally feel like that's a shame because the U.S. men's national team has earned their place here. They've played so well. The call, a lot of people thought, was wrong in the first place. Mm. Even though President Trump did get involved with FIFA prior to that, people were saying how great this tournament has been because the United States has been great hosting. Does this mar in any way all of the goodwill that the team and our country has built up until this point in the World Cup?
1: Well, I hope it doesn't. See, I'm not American by birth, but I've made my professional life here in the United States playing in Major League Soccer for over a decade. And my kids are American. My wife is American. So I have a connection with the United States and this team. And I hope that this team does well. But you can't sit back and, having been around the game as long as I have, and watch this happen and go, yeah, this is all right. It's cool. It's good. I hope it doesn't change people's perspective, and I hope people are proud of what this team has done so far and what they may be able to do tonight. There's a game to be played, and there's an opportunity for the United States to continue to advance and potentially divert this conversation somewhere else. If the United States are able to advance and potentially move on in this competition, maybe we go and talk about that instead of talking about why did we get to this point and how did we get to this point with Fowler and Balogun and him being available.
3: Alejandro, in most high-level competitive sports and international competition, they do allow for a formal appeals process. And I'm curious to get your perspective on why FIFA's disciplinary committee doesn't get involved in World Cup when it comes to player suspensions with red cards.
1: Fair point. And maybe that should be in place. But it wasn't coming into the tournament. And so we all go into the tournament knowing full well what the bylaws and guidelines are. Now, should they have an appeals process? Yeah, probably so. But they didn't. And so now it feels like you're making it up as you go. I want people out there to realize that this is not a Sunday league where you get together with your friends. This is the World Cup. This is the most important sporting event in the world. In the world. And you have guidelines and you have bylaws that you apply to the tournament, and everybody knows those coming into. And you know that there isn't an appeals process. And now it seems like, hey, wait a minute. I think we have stumbled upon an appeals process. You cannot move the goalposts like this in a tournament like this. As I said before, this is not a Sunday league with your friends. This is a major event, and it's one that you should know very well. What is your recourse once something happens? There isn't right now. I imagine that part of what will happen, you asked before as to what happens from here on out with the World Cup, that there may be an appeals process established from here on out.
4: So thinking about this, 2030, Portugal World Cup, correct?
1: Mm-hmm.
4: Antonio José Seguro is the president of Portugal.
1: Mm-hmm.
4: I'm not familiar with him, I'm going to be honest.
1: Okay.
4: He assumed office on March 9th, 2026. Does he now have a new job? And that if anything goes wrong for Portugal in 2030, is it his job to correct that? I'm being serious.
1: Well, it may be his job. Does he have the power? That's a different conversation. And again,
4: but this is where we're going.
1: Yes.
4: Chris asked you the question about the appeals. If no appeals, the appeals defaults to the president of the country?
1: Well, and again, I wish that I had come in this morning and spoken about what the United States could do against Belgium to advance. And instead, we're having this conversation. And that's where I think it's a shame that we're not talking about the United States and what they have done on the field.
4: Right.
1: We're talking about the United States and how they have been helped off the field. And to your question, if there's no sequence of event that FIFA actually puts forth in their bylaws and guidelines going into the tournament, yes, then Antonio José Segura will have something to say about the World Cup come 2030. That is a sad reality. We want sports to be something different than this. And we don't want sports and politics to cross over, because I think sports brings people together. And I know that politics in this country divide people. This team has brought people together, 100%. And now we're finding ways to somehow find something controversial about this group. And I, for one, don't like it. I'm a fan of the sport. I'm a fan of this team and what they have done in this tournament. And I hope that that doesn't affect what they do tonight.
4: Understood.
2: Well, Alejandro, let's talk about the match tonight. Balogun, obviously an incredible contributor to this U.S. men's national team. What does him being back out on the pitch mean for the Americans?
1: Yeah, I was in Sports Center earlier, and I used the analogy that if you had Scottie Scheffler show up at the final round of the Masters at Augusta and his putter was missing, well, what happened? Oh, everybody's freaking out. He could use another putter, but it's not the same feeling. Well, Mauricio Pochettino and the United States get their putter back. They have found their putter. It is so important to have a striker that you can trust to score goals and this at this point of the competition because goals are at a premium. And as of right now, you can trust Fowler and Balogun to score the goals for you. I'm not saying he's Erling Haaland because he's not, but you saw the importance of Erling Haaland for Norway yesterday against Brazil, in which he didn't touch the ball many times, but when he did, they seemed to end up in goals. You need strikers at this level to be able to put the ball in the back of the net. Balogun has been doing that. That's his important and his role for the United States.
3: Alejandro, the other game today, the other match today, we have Spain and Portugal. What version of Cristiano Ronaldo can we expect in his matchup against Spain?
1: I don't think there is variety to the versions of Cristiano Ronaldo. He's just a guy right now that doesn't move very well, that doesn't really get out into the channels or runs in behind. He is waiting for service inside the 18-yard box to go and finish the chances. And Portugal have decided that this is the way that they're going to play to facilitate Cristiano Ronaldo. If indeed they're going to be able to facilitate Cristiano Ronaldo, then they have to have possession of the ball and they have to challenge the possession of the ball of Spain. These are the two best midfields in the world going against each other. If Spain are allowed to control the possession of the ball, then Cristiano Ronaldo is going to struggle to get opportunities. And if he struggles to get opportunities, you see what I'm saying here, then Portugal is going to struggle to score goals.
4: Alejandro Moreno, ESPN soccer analyst, joining us here on Unsportsmanlike, presented by Progressive Insurance, ESPN FC, 9 a.m. Eastern on ESPN2. Neymar yesterday, I just want to hit on that. So, scores the late goal, over-celebrates a little bit. Mm. You can make the argument because Haaland already scored the two goals and won the game, basically. And then announced afterwards, done with international play. How do you look back at Neymar's international career?
1: Up and down, what could have been, what might have been, one of the most talented players that this game has ever seen, but not always the guy that brought people together for the national team in Brazil. A divisive figure. And some would make the argument, and I think I would include myself in that conversation, that Neymar should not have been part of this World Cup squad. He did not prove to be fit to be in this squad. In fact, he was injured early on in the tournament. And I think he conditioned the decisions of the manager, Carlo Ancelotti. But Carlo Ancelotti himself brought him into the squad, and now he had to put him on the field if he was going to be available for Brazil. It's a story of what might have been with Neymar. The all-time leading goal scorer for Brazil, which that in itself is mind-blowing, and yet you feel like there was so much more for him to give for this national team. He was not able to deliver a World Cup title, and that in Brazil is the standard. You don't do that, then you've come up short.
2: Well, Alejandro, let's talk about three guys who we're not having complicated thoughts about so far during this World Cup. Messi, Mbappe, and Haaland. Mm. Who's been the most impressive to you?
1: I tell you what, you're bringing it today with the questions. I'm going to say Lionel Messi.
2: Yeah.
1: Because he is on the back end of his career. He is at a point now where you're thinking this is it for him in terms of World Cups. And to be able to produce at the rate that he's producing, I thought he would have a good World Cup, but he was going to need more help from players around him to be able to produce for Argentina. And it turns out that Argentina are still looking at him and saying, you have to score goals, otherwise we have issues. So I'm going to say Lionel Messi, but what Kylian Mbappe and Erling Haaland yesterday gave a clinic as to how to play the center forward position, not involved in the game a lot, but the ball came to him. He scored the big goals for Norway, and that's what he's there for. They have been outstanding, but Messi, still Messi.
4: Before you go, can we just get another 100%? Because those were amazing.
1: 100%! love it.
4: Alejandro Moreno, you'll see him. ESPN FC, 9 a.m. Eastern on ESPN2. We're going to get your calls in coming up. 888-SAY-ESPN, 888-729-3776. Right move or wrong move on the red card being suspended on Balogun? Right move or wrong move? 888-SAY-ESPN. We are on Sportsmanlike, presented by Progressive Insurance.
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0: 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Right call, wrong call. Flo Balogun, red card suspended. Awesome that he's playing. He deserves to play. He should never have had the red card, but getting to this point is certainly interesting relative to FIFA suspending that red card. 888-SAY-ESPN is your telephone number to join this show. Tony in Washington listening on 700 ESPN. Right call or wrong call with Balogun, Tony?
22: Definitely wrong call. I believe, like he said, I don't think he should have got the wrong call, but once the call was made, you got to stick by the rules that were in place prior to the tournament starting.
0: See, that's the interesting thing, CeCe. Like, because of the fact there is no appeal system, as you pointed out, right? There's technically no appeal system. Do you almost have to stick with the wrong decision?
3: No. I don't believe in that. I think there are exceptions to every rule. And certainly what happened to Flo Balogun against Bosnia rises to that level. So no, I think we got to the right decision in allowing him to play, because this is a once in a lifetime opportunity for the U.S. men's national team and for these players, for our country. And so I absolutely want Flo Balogun on the pitch tonight in Seattle to try to best Belgium And I don't think we adhere to the letter of the law, even though we know it to be wrong, because clearly there wasn't any intent on the play where he received the red card against Bosnia.
4: Dietra in Indy watching on ESPNU. Right call or wrong call to suspend the red card for Flo Balogun?
1: Absolutely the right call. The wrong call, what's shady, like the last guy that was on there talking about what was shady is the call in the first place.
4: Right.
1: The fact that Messi had a similar play and did not get a red card, that's what was concerning for me, the shadiness in the first place.
2: Yeah, I'm with Deirdre on this one. To say that the initial red card was the right call is pure bunkum. And what?
4: Obviously, that's the word of the day. I already missed it, but
2: that is our word of the day. Bunkum, meaning nonsense, empty talk, or ridiculous lies. To say that that was the right call is pure bunkum. It's just the mechanism with which we arrived at the suspension of the red card that feels convoluted. To have the president of the host country have to campaign for it to be overturned to FIFA, and then the day before the match, this is when it comes down, and this is how we arrive at this resolution, it does feel a little sticky and a bit convoluted.
4: So there's more to this now, guys and gals. Per The Athletic, I'm reading here, Belgium has been granted the right to appeal.
2: Oh boy, here we go.
4: FIFA's decision. Now, I don't know.
3: Is the appeal going to happen after the match?
2: Yeah. Seriously. Are we going to find out a half hour before?
4: I can't imagine this is above FIFA, obviously, at this point. So I don't know what that appeal process does. If we could look into that, because I don't, I mean, what?
2: He's going to play.
3: So you lose the match, but you win the appeal?
4: I don't know.
3: Is that even possible? Is that on the board?
4: That's why I think the best case scenario to kind of get this over with in some ways is for him to play, him to be awesome, but for someone else to score the goals tonight. Like, and us to win, obviously.
14: What if he's the only one that scores?
4: See,
14: and it's 1-0?
4: That's where it becomes a disaster.
2: Oh, man. See, and this is what really bothers me about this, because our U.S. men's national team has earned their right to be here. Flo Balogun has earned his right to be here. He did not deserve the red card. The intent was not there. This has been such a wonderful showing for the United States. Not only has the team lived up to their end of the bargain, but as a host country, the United States has been shining. People have been coming from all over the world. We have embraced them with open arms. They are going back to where they live, saying, we love the United States of America. It has been so restorative for us as a country to watch this team succeed and to watch the world come here and be surprised by us. And the fact that with this one move, we're now the villains again. Is really disheartening. 100%. I hate that.
4: 100%. As he said, Alejandro said.
2: Because the initial ruling was wrong. And I hate that now people are like, oh, leave it up to the Americans to complain. Leave it up to the president to have to get involved. And now it feels corrupt between the United States government and FIFA. All of a sudden, in a split second, with us as a country and the actual team not being deserving of it, we're going to face the backlash and we are now the villains again. And it's a real shame.
4: Alejandro? 100%. Okay.
2: Thank you, Alejandro.
4: Here's the thing. Here's the thing. Everything you said is dead on. Now play out Cam's scenario. Play out Cam's scenario of tonight, United States men's team wins 1-0 over Belgium, and the only person that scores a goal is Flo Balogun. What are we as a country
2: We're advancing.
4: No, we're
3: winning.
2: That's my mentality. What are we? We're advancing.
4: Let me rephrase. Fair. What is the perception of the United States men's soccer team by all of those not rooting for us tonight?
23: Cheaters.
2: Yep.
4: I mean, that's
2: but that is short-sighted
4: part.
2: And it's incorrect, but that will be the stance from the world.
14: Pat has a better idea.
23: Yeah, that's why I hope he just has a hat trick, because no matter what, people are going to be angry about it. So just go out there and have a hat trick, and it would be, like, unbelievable, and they're going to be the villains anyway, so who cares?
3: So make a mockery of the FIFA World Cup rules is what you're saying. Okay.
23: It's not his fault.
3: I could get
2: it's
3: on board with it.
2: It's not his fault.
4: JD in Florida, listening on the ESPN app, right call or wrong call on Flo Balogun's red card being suspended?
24: Right call, but I'd like to take it to like a 50,000 foot view here. FIFA has earned this because they have lost all credibility because of their past lies and corruption. And FIFA's in a relationship with world soccer, with sports fans, with you all. And like any relationship that we've all been in, as soon as the trust starts to erode, every action that comes after the apology is looked askance. And so FIFA has earned this. And it's unfortunate that everyone else that's in the relationship with FIFA gets the cloud put over them also. These are the U.S. Men's National Team, these are the Messi, so on and so forth, right? And so it's a cautionary tale for all of us and for every league that trust, and as soon as that trust starts to erode, you can't get it back. It takes a lifetime to build, and it's lost in a minute.
5: Very interesting.
3: Did JD get involved with the word of the day? He got a scant in there?
2: That's what I said. Scant.
3: Outstanding
2: word. Usage.
3: Outstanding.
2: I know. I was trying to spell it.
23: What was the actual word?
2: A-S-K-A-N-C-E. That's right. Askance. Very good, CC.
14: The actual word was bunkum.
23: Bunkum?
2: Oh, the actual word was bunkum. Yes. Askance, meaning to look at or consider something with suspicion, mistrust, or disapproval. Excellent word.
23: JD, vocab Betty.
2: Certified vocab Betty.
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15: 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Wind up, here it comes. Fly ball center field. Manning coming on, he's there. He catches it. Len Barker has pitched the no-hitter. A perfect game for Len Barker.
12: That highlight courtesy of 3WE. Barker tosses the only perfect game of Cleveland Indians history and the last no-hitter. He never got a three-ball count in that game and struck out 11. The Indians got a 3-0 victory over the Blue Jays. It was the 10th perfect game in Major League history and one of the most attended games in Cleveland history. Even though 7,290 people are being truthful about their attendance of Len Barker's perfect game.
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2: Nancy, what do you have to say?
29: Hey, I'm fairly ignorant when it comes to basketball. I don't know too much about it, but I do know Evan loves basketball. So my question to you is, when you choose time off, how do you do it? And won't it be killing Evan not to be in this discussion?
2: Why on earth would Evan, who loves NBA free agency more than any of us, who is on the trade machine 24/7, 365, take this week of all weeks off?
3: There's only one logical explanation, Smalls. It wasn't his decision. It was the balls.
2: And mind you, he's posting videos on social media doing reactions.
23: He's been on other ESPN radio shows.
2: He's doing hits on other ESPN radio shows.
30: You know what's funny? I heard one segment live last week. It was that segment. It's like I have like an alert if my name is mentioned or something. Seriously, one segment I heard live last week, and that was the only one I heard live. I saw a bunch of the clips at UnsportsESPN on Twitter, at UnsportsLike on Instagram. That was the one that I heard live.
23: I mean, fair criticism.
2: Explain yourself.
30: As to what? What part?
2: Why you, of all people, would take last week, of all weeks, off.
30: So I know it's NBA free agency week,
2: do
30: obviously.
2: You?
30: Yeah, I'm pretty sure I do. Maybe there's an argument that I just like being a fan during that week. I just like consuming it like everybody else.
23: No.
30: No?
23: Because you were on other shows doing hits all over the
3: place. You were on your own
23: videos.
3: Social media, Evan.
30: Yeah, well, somebody's got to be. I'm saying on my social media, I can't just go dormant for a week.
2: But sure, that's the whole point of vacation is to go dormant for a week.
30: I don't think you can in the world that
14: the
30: we're
14: fans
30: in.
14: Fans were clamoring for his takes on Jaylen Brown.
30: I don't think that's the case either, but so my kids left for camp. So and it was a scenario in which my wife also had off. So I'm like, hey, why don't we just do this together? And for the first time since we moved into our house in 2021, we just took a full week, just the two of us in the house, which was great, or outside of the house, which was awesome by the pool. And it was a wonderful, enjoyable week. And yeah, I missed a lot, obviously, but you guys got a lot. So that's awesome. And you guys had great shows. So that's great.
2: Is there one?
30: No, I didn't hear any of them, but I assume they were great.
2: Is there one move that resonated with you the most or one take that you would like to unleash on us right now?
30: Well, I have a question on the first one, on the one move I missed out on the most. Did any of them happen during the show? Because I feel like they happened like almost as soon as you guys got off the air at times.
2: Yeah, yeah, it was like right after we got off air.
30: Right, so for me, it would be like, oh my God, in the moment, getting that would be amazing. Because I think what, like retroactively, the one that everyone's still talking about, because it's going to be made official today at 12:01 Eastern time, is the Jaylen Brown, Paul George deal. So I think about if we would have gotten that live on the show, my guesstimation would have been, I would have said to both of you, all right, that's part one. Where's part two? Mm-hmm. When's that happening? Which I know CC said, because I did tweet about that, at On Sports ESPN, at Evco Radio, on that, where it was like, okay, that, cool. What they found was the league wasn't interested in Jaylen Brown, but could the league be

0: interested in two additional first rounders in a trade for put person X in there. But that hasn't happened yet. That's the wild part. But I would say what I'm most interested in is the single biggest move, which also hasn't happened. Where is LeBron James going to play this year? And we don't know the answer to that. Tim McMahon, ESPN senior NBA writer, was on SportsCenter yesterday, 11 a.m. Eastern, and had this to say about the team that could be the favorite to land LeBron James.
1: Cleveland is considered the favorite. People are just connecting dots here. This isn't based on intel. This is based on the speculation game. But there's a storyline in there. You know, LeBron's in his hometown of Akron, hanging out with his high school teammates, including one, Brandon Weems, who is a front office executive for the Cavaliers right now. Now, there is a belief that there are other teams, kind of the wild card teams, the Sixers, the Timberwolves, the Nuggets, that feel like they have legitimate chances. And the Nuggets are an especially intriguing situation for the simple fact that they have a three-time MVP in Nikola Jokic. They have the proven core of a championship team.
0: Okay, I need to ask a question here, and that was to McMahon, of course, Hoop Collective podcast with Brian Windhorst. If everyone thinks that the perfect ending for LeBron James is in Cleveland, that it just makes the most sense for a myriad of reasons, including but not limited to, it actually doesn't matter if you win. As crazy as that sounds,
2: it doesn't. It just matters. But I
0: kind of agree with that. It matters if you celebrate his career in the area in which he's from, with the people who have this unbelievable love for you. If that's the perfect ending, why are we assuming that this year is the end? Why are we assuming it's one more stop? Why can't we assume it's two more stops? How many more years do you think he wants to play? CeCe, you're a Lakers fan. You consumed his play in a different way over the last 7 or 8 years because he was on your team. How many more years do you think he wants to play?
3: The fact that he was willing to leave the Lakers makes me assume that this is going to be a multi-year proposition for LeBron, no matter where he lands, even if it's in Cleveland. Because if you look at LeBron's track record, all of those stops, he didn't win it in his first year with those teams. He didn't win it in year one with the Miami Heat. He won it in year two. He didn't win it in year one in Cleveland the second time around. He won it in year two. So my assumption would be, I think with the Lakers, he won it in year two, too. So I think my assumption would be if LeBron James is going somewhere, and it's always been championship expectations no matter where he goes, then I would assume it's going to be a multi-year proposition for the team that he signs with, because LeBron James wants a chance to be able to add to his ring count. Okay. So, yeah, I if he goes to Cleveland, I don't know that it's going to be a one-year proposition. If he goes to Philadelphia, I don't think it's going to be a one-year proposition. Miami, same thing. So I hear what you're saying with the retirement tour with Cleveland. But even if he goes to Cleveland, if they don't win it all this upcoming season, then I do believe LeBron James will be back in 26-27.
0: Okay, but what I can't see, and I think you're saying the same thing, is I can't see him leaving Cleveland again. What I can see is him going somewhere else and leaving to go to Cleveland.
2: Oh, I can't.
0: So you don't think
2: he's going to go back-to-back seasons wearing different laundry?
3: No.
2: Two different jerseys? Wherever he goes next, if it's 2 years, I think he'll want to stay in the same spot.
0: So you think he's going to sign a multi-year deal?
2: Yes. I think it will be 2 years, last stop.
0: Yeah, see, I don't. Now, if he signs a multi-year deal, that's interesting because of the fact that there wouldn't then be pressure on the team to win. If he signs a one-year deal, he then continuously puts the pressure on the team to win. You want me to come back here? Use this 2031 pick to go get so-and-so. Right? I don't know his game plan here.
3: So you're saying it would be a one-and-one? What are you saying?
0: Yeah, I think that probably is more likely, right? The one-plus-one. Because then it puts pressure on the team he's on. But again, Cleveland is the only one of the teams he does not have to win. If he goes to Miami with Giannis, he has to win. If he goes to Denver with Jokic, he has to win. If he goes to Philadelphia with Jalen Brown, Tyrese Maxey, Embiid, and Edgecombe, he and a championship coach in Nick Nurse and a championship executive in Bob Myers. Boy, did they get better as soon as they got rid of one guy. Has to win.
3: Hold on. Ev, you said if he goes to Cleveland, he doesn't have to win?
0: Correct.
3: That's ridiculous.
0: I don't think Small said the same thing.
2: I don't think he has to win either, CeCe.
3: No, he has to win.
2: No,
3: to win.
2: I don't think so.
3: They were just in the conference finals. And LeBron James, no matter where he's gone, there have been championship expectations. He has to win.
2: They will blame James Harden and not LeBron.
3: Okay. Oh, well, yeah. Listen.
0: Well, let's go there. Hold on. Let's go there.
3: Okay. Go ahead.
0: Let me ask you this then. James Harden is currently not signed. The assumption is he's not signed to make it easier for the Cavs not only to get LeBron, but hypothetically to make a trade for Bronny. What if Rich Paul, brilliant agent, and LeBron James, brilliant basketball mind, are saying, we want to go to Cleveland. We're interested in multi-years. We want to listen to Chris Canty, who says championship or bust upon arrival. But we know when Harden's there, it's going to be a bust. We need you to find a way out of that. Give him the deal he wants, but send it somewhere else. Could there be any part of that as the holdup here for LeBron James?
3: It's possible, Ed, but I will say this. When he's a true free agent and he has the pick of all of these teams, and we know money isn't going to be the driving factor, and he can cherry pick a ready-made championship contender, then there's going to be pressure on LeBron James to deliver, even if it's in his quote-unquote hometown team.
0: Understood. I think Cleveland kind of gave a wink-wink. They gave their word to James Harden. I think they'll be more than okay to break their word if it's for LeBron James. I think they'll be more than okay with that. I'll give you one other quick thing. I have a weird feeling there's more big moves to come. I don't know what they are. I keep coming back to two guys, though. I keep coming back to Kevin Durant, and I keep coming back to Anthony Davis. Not suggesting either one of them are going to be moved or not moved. Those are just the names that I keep coming back to as to, are we sure we're done? Are we sure we're done? Could there be more moves to be had with teams trying to angle to get LeBron James on their team? You bring either one of those guys into a ready-made team, he's more likely to go there. We're on Sportsmanlike, presented by Progressive Insurance.
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15: You never know what you're going to hear on the next level.
16: Tilapia. So I had a cousin who told me it's not a real fish. And to be honest with you, I didn't hear of tilapia until the 2000s. I had him over one time and we were doing a fish fry and he was like, do not buy that tilapia. It's a bottom feeder and it's not a real fish, genetically engineered. I'm like, really? I go to him for all construction and stuff like that. Mm-hmm. So I am guilty of the following. 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

0: Sean Cohen with you. All-time great guy joining us now. Recently shouted out on Sportsmanlike on his Baseball Tonight podcast. No big deal. The great Buster Olney joining us here and on Sportsmanlike on ESPN Radio. Let's actually go there. So we brought you into a conversation that let's have on our show because you had it on your show with Hembo. NL, or no, all of baseball, pitcher next 3 years. Who are you taking? Who's number one next 3 year draft, all of baseball, starting pitcher?
1: Wow. Starting pitch. Well, it's got to be Jacob Mizorowski. I mean, to me, his level of dominance is something that we have not seen before. You know, I had recently had a conversation, guys, with Garrett Cole at Fenway Park, and he was talking about Mizorowski. He said, look, you know, we know that every start, it feels like that he breaks another sound barrier, right? He goes through, you know, at one point it was like he's the first starting pitcher to throw 103, the first starting pitcher to throw 104, then it's 105.5, then he, in his last inning, his 107th pitch, I think the number was, he's throwing, 102.8. And Garrett Cole said, so he's at the top of that list. He's at the top of the list of induced vertical break, which is the way the ball appears to rise to hitters. He's at the top of the list with spin rate on his breaking stuff. And he has the greatest extension that we've ever seen from a starting pitcher, which means he's releasing the ball closer to the hitter than any pitcher before him. So Garrett Cole presents that to me. I walk out of the field at Fenway Park. And who's over on the other side but Pedro Martinez, Hall of Famer, and he ran through the exact same litany of Mizorowski and how he excels. So he is the guy right now. He's the best pitcher on the planet.
0: See, this is why Buster, yet another reason why Buster is great. We would have taken Buster's opinion, but him outsourcing it to Garrett Cole and Pedro Martinez,
2: yes.
0: Very smart.
3: Pretty good.
0: Very smart there. Buster,
3: good.
0: Let me ask you about what we came back in here with, and that's the Yankees. They've lost 8 of 9. What's going on with them, and how do you expect the second half to go?
1: So when Pat reached out to me yesterday to ask me to come on the show, my first thought was therapy session for Canty. I thought, okay, this is what we're doing. They've lost 12 of their last 15, and in that stretch, they've been outscored 86-41. You've had Aaron Boone, you know, try to cajole them to talk about, hey, baby, this is what we do, you know, the grind and failure, and we lean into that, and we need to turn that around. And then Aaron Judge, the captain who really never publicly criticizes his teammates, came out last week and in very muted terms say, you know, I've seen a little bit of a lack of focus, which for Aaron Judge, who thinks so carefully about his answers, that was like him screaming, like, we got a problem here. And then over the weekend, and this is not going to make Chris feel better, they face the Minnesota Twins, who have, through history, been their Washington Generals, and they lose to them. So, you know, as we go forward, the concern is real. This is not merely a blip. This is a concern. They have to start playing better. They have to have better focus. They have struggled offensively, which is why I present to you guys today the perfect solution in this moment. And that would be to call the San Francisco Giants and do what it takes to trade for Luis Arraez. Their offense needs a jolt. He's hitting .326. He's had a great season defensively at second base after, deciding to reinvest in that. Ron Washington, their infield coach, has told me he's done a ton of work. And even after they get Aaron Judge and Giancarlo Stanton back, he would be perfect because you could put him behind Aaron Judge. You could compel opposing teams to have to pitch to Judge because there's Luis Arraez with his great ball-to-bat skills or bat-to-ball skills that he has. And, left-handed hitter in Yankee Stadium, you can't go wrong. So you put him at second base. Jazz Chisholm has got this toe thing. You basically say, Jazz, we're going to move you around a little bit. But you would have a consistent offensive presence that they desperately need right now.
2: Well, Buster, I think Yankees
1: Jazz Chisholm has got this toe thing. You basically say, Jazz, we're going to move you

0: Kevin McHale, that Robert Parris, they're not coming through the door. Aaron Judge, from what I understand, is not close. Like, if he comes back sometime mid to late August, early September, that's probably realistic. Giancarlo Stanton is probably 5-6 weeks away from coming back. So the current group that they have right now, they have to figure it out with them unless they go out and make a big deal.
1: Yeah, the Judge injury in the current state of my Yankees makes me a glass case of emotion buster. So I'm not even going to ask you any questions about it. Instead, I'm going to ask you about the Miami Marlins and try to figure out what the hell were they doing when they took out Eury Pérez when he had a perfect game through seven innings. They almost lost the game to the A's. What was going on? What's the explanation? I just can't imagine a player being pulled when he has a perfect game through seven innings.
0: Yeah, this is baseball in 2026. I was watching that play out yesterday, and his pitch count is going up, and I'm thinking there's no chance that he finishes this game. You know, gone are the days when a manager would give Johan Santana, you know, 130-plus pitches to finish a no-hitter. Forget it. It's over. You know, and after the game, Clayton McCullough, the Marlins manager, said, look, the plan going into the game was that he was going to throw 90-plus pitches. He was at 92 after seven innings. And it just, you don't see managers go rogue anymore. Even Eury Pérez after the game said, I got it. You know, we talked before the game, 90-plus pitches. They are not going to deviate from the big picture in this era. It's about efficiency. It's about keeping players healthy. It's about keeping pitchers healthy. And, you know, the Marlins have been one of the great surprise teams in baseball this year. They're doing great. They're not going to deviate from the script, even when they had a moment in history.
2: We're talking with ESPN MLB Insider, senior writer, host of the Baseball Tonight podcast, Buster, only here on Sportsmanlike on ESPN Radio. You mentioned one hypothetical trade with the Yankees and the Giants. Of course, we love more. What team's trade deadline is the most crucial and should we keep an eye on?
0: So obviously the Detroit Tigers are a team that everyone's watching because they have the, you know, Tarik Skubal, two-time Cy Young Award winner. And the Tigers, I think, like the Red Sox, like the San Diego Padres, they're kind of at a tipping point. A month ago when teams contacted them, when they first collapsed and the folks were asking about Skubal, the response they got from the Tigers was, no, we're not selling now. We're going to wait. And the expectation was they would get to the All-Star break before making that decision. They played better over the weekend, but their playoff chances, according to Fangraphs, are just at about 20%. And so if Skubal's traded, that is certainly going to set off a round of bidding. Look, he hasn't pitched great since he came back. But he's, you know, given his track record, you would expect that he's going to improve start by start. And I'm looking at the Tampa Bay Rays. He would be perfect for them because they've got some pitchers in the rotation who have some injury, past injury concerns, some inning concerns as they go forward. You know, Shane McClanahan, et cetera. They need an aircraft carrier. And Skubal would be awesome for them. They have new ownership. They actually have a farm system that's pretty deep. If the Tigers decide to sell, that would be a great landing spot. This is the best team in the American League so far, and I think it's important for them to defend that position.
3: Very interesting by Evan Cohen, Buster, to ask that question and not about his Mets, who are terrible.
2: You know, we ran
3: 20 seconds left.
2: Look
3: in the
2: at
3: segment.
2: That, Buster, we ran out of time. How about that? We don't have to do anything about the Mets. That's good. Just saying.
0: What a disaster.
2: All right, Buster, this was great. Thank you. Buster Olney, ESPN MLB Insider, Baseball Tonight podcast. Thank you, as always. He's the best, Buster Olney. Yes, we ran
3: out of time. See that, CC? So much about your Yankees being bad, nothing about his Mets.
2: Well, they played the production coming in about the Yankees. So we gotta address that. It's a major storyline. Just saying. Wait till you hear what's coming up next. We're on Sportsmanlike.
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9: 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Norway lead the Northern Lights! A shining! It's played on to Harry Kane, who crosses, and Bellingham's there again! And England lead 2-0!
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13: Hey, yo! Good morning, everybody. Here we go. We are live. Could be a historic day. I'm going to ring the cowbell. Chris, here's what I know. And it ain't much, as everybody here can tell you. It's one of the biggest days in the history of American soccer today as we take on Belgium. Spain and Portugal is going to be an amazing.

0: amazing game. Great theater last night at Stadium Azteca in Mexico City as the English hang on. One of the great wins in the history of English soccer. Jude Bellingham, they were singing Hey Jude all over the place. Guards got the weekend off to a great start with a couple of walk-off wins and then kind of dropped the ball against the White Sox. We'll talk to Andre Knott about them coming up. But Chris, I remember where I was on July 8th, 2010. And I remember where I was on July 11th, 2014. And then I know where I was when that press release came out that had like two sentences. It was like a fake Jordan I'm back press release that said that LeBron was going to the Lakers. I think it was July 1st, 2018 yes. when LeBron announced that he was going to the Lakers. Well, I think a decision could come as soon as today on LeBron's future. I'm not saying that because I know anything. Chris, look at me, Chris.
1: I'm looking at you.
0: Nobody knows anything. Everybody likes to pretend that they know something, but nobody really knows anything. Everybody is dealing in the speculation game. But my understanding is that LeBron has not told any teams boo about how he feels about their chances. Chris, do you think he's going to schedule a bunch of meetings with teams? I don't. I think he's liable to just, like the popes when they announce a new one, white smoke will emerge from a house in Bath and LeBron will say, I'm choosing the Denver Nuggets to be my next team. Or the Minnesota Timberwolves. Get the hell out of here. Chris, I find it hard to believe that LeBron's going to go to some random place like that.
1: I agree.
0: To, I don't know what, chase a title or grace the city of Minneapolis. He wants to play golf, so he's going to go to Minneapolis for the winter. Or Cleveland for the winter, for that matter. I went back and watched Rich Paul's podcast. You know, it's fascinating to see all of this taking place to some degree in the public eye. But I get the sense, Chris, a lot of that is just Rich is looking for podcast content here. He does a podcast with Max Kellerman. So he makes a whiteboard listing the rosters. And then the teams that don't have good enough rosters. Did you see this? Like Dallas, he was like, it's about Masai and golf. And, you know, they got good cattle. They got good steak in Dallas. Right. He's like Philadelphia. You know, they got Jaylen Brown, but they also got cheese steaks. You know, he could go to Denver. They got Rocky Mountains, but they also got Nikola Jokic. Chris, it's the most nebulous thing I've ever heard in my entire life that LeBron is saying he wants to go where he's going to be the happiest. What the hell does that even mean?
1: Nobody knows, Aaron. It's just whatever makes him happy.
0: Chris, I hope that LeBron knows what makes him happy. I think part of what being smart is being able to identify what makes you happy and then provide yourself that. I think that's like the definition of intelligence in life, right? Who cares whether or not you could do calculus or long division for that matter? Paul, if you know what makes you happy and you can put yourself in position to get that the vast majority of the time, you are the smartest mother bleeper on planet Earth.
1: Right.
0: So LeBron, I say, find what makes you happy and do it.
1: Yeah, but just make sure it's here in the 216. Then we're all good.
0: Okay, fine. Paul, I guess I'm thinking about it this way. It's a really unique situation. LeBron is worth $35, $40 million a year.
1: At least, right around there, yeah.
0: He's not going to go to the place that can pay him that. He's going to go to the place that makes him happy. And so I could argue that he is as valuable as a free agent, Paw, now as he has ever been. Because in the NBA, it's not just about how good you are. It's also about what you cost. So right now, LeBron doesn't cost very much. But even at 41, 42 years old, he's still one of the best players in the world. So if the Cavs can get him and get him on the cheap, his value, while it isn't necessarily guaranteed to shift the balance of power in the league. I mean, think about it this way. Every time LeBron has left and gone somewhere, the championship has followed. In 2010, he went to the Heat. They made four straight finals and won two. In 2014, he came to the Cavs. We made four straight finals and won one. In L.A., he went to the bubble and went to the finals and won a championship. So every time he's gone somewhere in free agency, the title has followed. The difference this time, while he is not the player he once was, he is going to be the best value free agent signing in NBA history. Mark my words. Read my lips. What I don't know is what happiness means to him. And if I'm the Cavs, I've got a lot of people in my life who are trying to chase, you know, would they go after Anthony Davis? Why didn't they make a trade for Jaylen Brown? I don't know. LeBron hates Jaylen Brown, as far as I know. I don't know that LeBron wants to play with Jaylen Brown.
1: Right.
0: I don't know that LeBron really wants to. Chris, you think LeBron is desperate to go play with Joel Embiid in the Philadelphia 70? I don't know.
1: I don't get that sense.
0: Like, I don't know that this has as much to do with roster as it does happiness, whatever that means. You know what would make me happy, Chris? Getting a bigger platform for doing my job. So, LeBron, you should come back to Cleveland. You haven't helped my career enough. Come back and help it some more. I think it's going to happen today, Paw, if only because this is news that is guaranteed to come down when Riz is on vacation. If you don't know the history of this, scandals, blockbuster trades, Paw, coaches fired
1: of anything and everything.
0: Left field. When David Blatt got canned out of left field, Riz was on vacation. When Banner and Lombardi, Paw, they made a general manager and president removal decision. The Browns reshaped their front office and Riz was on vacation. Now, drafts, championships, he's not on vacation for that kind of stuff. But I'm talking about the news that drops out of left field. It is amazing to me that he was here when Myles Garrett got traded. Paul, isn't that weird?
1: Like it really is.
0: It's actually, that's the anomaly. So here's what I've done. Today I am wearing my Good Luck Cavs championship 10-year-old t-shirt in the hopes that it will spur the king to make a decision. Paw, nobody knows, but to me, if I was him, I would want to come back to the place where it all started, where I'm the most appreciated for the storybook ending, which is whether they win a championship here or not, or they go to the finals or not, being able to say goodbye in front of these fans in this place, which I think is the best sports town in the entire world, with the most loyal, committed fans. That's the place to end this story. And I don't know that it necessarily matters. Chris, are you going to say if LeBron comes back, people are going to have this take nationally? Championship or bust, championship or bust. You have to win the title because LeBron's back. Shut up. It's not going to be about winning a championship. Paul, we already did that. That's what makes the stakes of this decision feel much lighter to me than before.
1: Well, I understand what you're saying, and I think if I had to answer the question, if he came back championship or bust, I'd probably say no. However, Aaron, keep in mind, we're talking about a team that has been trying to take that next step every single year.
0: I know.
1: And the next step from what we just saw was going back to the finals.
0: Okay, July 6th, it's easy for me to say it's not championship or bust, but Chris, this is about ending things on the right note, the right place, saying goodbye the right way. The latest news, the Cavs are keeping a roster spot open for Bronny. That's not a surprise. They have not signed James Harden to that contract. That's not a surprise because he is and they are leaving the door open for LeBron to come back home if that's what he wants. But Chris, I don't get the feeling like the Cavs are on the verge of making some blockbuster trade for Anthony Davis.
1: I don't either.
0: Mortgaging future draft picks when LeBron is going to be retired in order to try to maybe capture this one last run. I don't think that's what's going on here at all. I could be wrong. It won't be the first time. But I think that this is as much as anything else about waiting for him to just decide what makes him the happiest. Chris, does it mean anything to you? He was bopping around Akron all weekend. He was partying in some track pants.
1: I mean,
0: he was with Weems. He was with Brandon Weems, who went to played high school basketball with LeBron. Chris, it's one of his best friends. And for LeBron, his friends are like his family because, you know, he didn't grow up. Who are LeBron's siblings? He doesn't have any, you know, so to him, his friends are like his family. And so Romeo Travis is his family and Randy Mims is his family and Brandon Weems, that's LeBron's family. So it's not surprising that they're together this time of year. They are every year this time of year, but is it a little curious? He's about to be named general manager of the Cavs. Yes.
1: I'll say this. It doesn't hurt the cause.
0: No.
1: Right?
0: Do you think Weems is pulling him aside as they wait in the bathroom line at the 330 club or wherever they're hanging out?
1: I mean, listen, as any good GM would, yes, he better. Right? Like, think about it, if that is your job, yeah.
0: Chris, they're going out for Chinese food, okay? And, you know, they eat, what do you eat? Kung Pao, you go with a little sesame chicken.
1: General Tso's.
0: Of course, as RJ has told us before, you get the poo-poo platter, you know, with the spare ribs and the goiza and then at the end of the meal, you get the fortune cookie. Well, if I'm Weems, I put the note in the fortune cookie that says, you know, what does the fortune cookie say, Paul?
1: Home is where the heart is. There's no place like home.
0: Huh. I wonder how that got in there. Couple questions that I just wanted to ask, like, Cleveland sports fans. Chris, how desperate are you for, like, are you refreshing social media every 5 minutes on this?
1: I was, when you know, from when, and not that I was expecting it to happen this quickly, but last week when LeBron said, hey, LA, go on and do your thing, I'm not coming back. From that moment on, I was refreshing pretty much every 5 minutes. Once we hit the holiday weekend, I was like, I can't be doing this, man. I've got family to see, friends to catch up
0: with.
1: You
0: checked yourself.
1: Yeah, I was like, this is ridiculous.
0: Would you be angry if he goes somewhere else? Or does it matter where else he goes to
1: just
0: you?
1: Don't make it Golden State.
0: Okay, that's the one that
1: that's the one that I would not like.
0: Miami?
1: I could stomach Miami. He's been there before. I could stomach it.
0: I could too. Also, at Miami, I would understand. Chris, I said this the other day on ESPN Radio. People maybe in Cleveland kind of took it the wrong way, but people go to South Florida to retire. Why? It's perfect for retirement. It's the place you want to go to, you know, live out your last days before God puts you back into the earth. So if that's where he goes to end his career, Paul, if he's going to make the decision based on organization, coach, who would you rather go to? The guy who said the Cavs were up 2-1 analytically when they were down 3-0, or Eric Spoelstra and Steve Kerr?
1: Right.
0: The coach thing does not check the box in the Cavs' corner.
1: However, you're absolutely correct. However, I don't know if David Blatt checked the box when he came back the first time.
0: It's a different point in LeBron's career.
1: Fair.
0: But if LeBron went to the Cavs and said, would you make a coaching change? I would say sure, because I want to make a coaching change with the Cavs anyway. No offense to Kenny, but everybody is making fun of him for that line. And they're connecting it now, Chris, did you notice this, to the reasons why Boston traded Jaylen Brown? They're like, that's the epitaph line of the playoffs. And now these analytics guys have run amok around the NBA to the tune that they don't know. The people that helped decide for Boston to trade Jaylen Brown, Chris, for that package, they're not sure that they even watch the games. They just look at the numbers.
1: That's ridiculous.
0: Well, this is where we're at. In the aggregate, I think we had a parade down Euclid Avenue. In reality, we got swept. So Chris, you would be mad about Golden State. I guess I kind of would be too. Watching him play with Steph would just, for the rest of America, they would fawn over it. So for us, it would be really annoying.
2: Right.
0: Everybody would go, oh my God, look at them passing to each other. They create so much space and gravity for each other. And then they'd be the seven seed and get eliminated in the play-in. Okay, right. Fine. If he wants to win a title, where's the best place to go?
1: If he wants to win a title, Aaron, I think it's Cleveland. You were an Eastern Conference finalist last year.
0: 27 teams, according to Rich Paul, reached out. Give me the three that didn't.
1: Well, LA's one.
0: Clippers. The Clippers didn't. Both LA teams didn't reach out.
1: Memphis. They knew they had no shot.
0: So both LA teams in Memphis, but you think the Milwaukee Bucks reached out to talk about LeBron?
1: Yeah, why not?
0: Hornets?
1: Yeah.
0: I guess they got Knipple. Wizards definitely did.
1: Oh, for sure.
0: AD.
1: They're like, oh, we have AD. We don't need to make a trade for him.
0: Trae Young, you could mentor AJ DeBanza and bring him along. You know the Texas teams did. What did you make of Rich saying that if the Knicks hadn't won the title, it'd be over already? LeBron would have gone there. That's podcast content.
1: Yeah.
0: Podcast content. Rich, I love you, by the way. Chris, do you know that part of this is there's a theory that Rich is just trying to get Peyton Watson paid, and that's why LeBron hasn't made his mind up yet? Like, could you imagine being Rich Paul's client, the way that we would be using leverage on, oh my God,
1: on everybody and everything?
0: He'd be playing chess, and Good Karma Brands would be playing the most rudimentary version of checkers in the history of time. And we would be, oh, Chris, we'd have our own air conditioning, new toilets. We'd have one of those fancy toilets that we have upstairs in our bathroom.
1: There you go.
0: Just one for you, one for Riz, one for me. We'd each have our own one if Rich Paul was running our lives. Fortunately, we're not talented enough for that, so this is the situation that we're in. I don't think New York, Chris, not even in play, right? Cannot go there.
1: No. No.
0: Brooklyn reached out?
1: Yeah. I mean, because think about it. Like, if Brooklyn didn't, then that means the Memphis Grizzlies did. Again, using the example
0: how,
1: you throw out.
0: How will he announce? Podcast. It's podcast.
1: It's got to be Mind the Game, right? On his own podcast, right? Yeah. It has to be.
0: Yeah. I've been thinking about this. So he announced on a TV show in 2000, what was the first issue? 2010.
1: 10.
0: He announced in a letter. So he's used TV. He really is the king of all media. He wrote it. He broadcast it live. He did a press release. The next step in this.
1: It's got to be a podcast.
0: Iteration is a podcast. Bron, if you want to announce live on ESPN Cleveland, 216-710-0850 is the number to jump on. I'm sure nobody impersonating LeBron is going to be calling. When do you expect him to make a decision, Chris? The baby pool question.
1: I don't know. Wednesday. Why I'm saying Wednesday? Because why not?
0: Chris, I think
1: nobody knows.
0: I think it's today.
1: You think it's today?
0: Yes.
1: All right, let's roll.
0: I got to ask our guy Chops, you know, who was all over the Myles Garrett news. So now he feels like Timu Adam Schefter is not exactly the nickname that he should be given. Zach, for people that don't know, who is Chops, Chris, on our team? He's the, what's his title?
1: His official title. He's our social guy. That's how he handles all our social media.
0: He's the director of digital media at ESPN
1: sure,
0: Cleveland.
1: Yes.
0: He's a very powerful person. If you watch the Tony Rizzo show.
1: I like my title for him better.
0: Of
1: our
0: course,
1: social guy.
0: If you watch the Tony Rizzo show, you know, Zach keeps, I hope he doesn't mind that I'm sharing this. He keeps texting me, Chris, about his antenna. Is he doing this to you also?
1: I've gotten a few of those.
0: Like, it was Saturday, the 4th of July. It was my wife's birthday. I was trying to enjoy a nice swim with the family. Levi was loving jumping off the side of the pool into my arms. And it was, you know, these are classic family moments. I get back to my phone. He goes, my antenna is moderately raised. Yesterday morning. it's hard for me not to assume that this is like he's taking Cialis or something. But he's like, my antenna is all the way up, 12 o'clock. You want me to go ask where the antenna is in the commercial break right now?
1: Yeah, we need
0: now?
1: To know where the antenna is pointing right now.
0: Chris, I watched all the soccer yesterday. I watched one game, Norway-Brazil, in the car on our way between Cincinnati and Columbus. And Haaland, who plays for Norway, which has confused me during this entire tournament, but whatever. His name is Erling Haaland. Dude, he is an absolute beast.
1: He's a freak.
0: He single-handedly won Norway a World Cup game over Brazil. They're into the quarterfinals. And then last night, the energy in that stadium in Mexico, Chris, the rain, the temperature, the altitude, the energy. It was one of the wildest environments for a sporting event that I have ever seen.
1: So that's how I have always envisioned what Huntington Bank Field would be like for a playoff game.
0: So yes. I thought Mexico played absolutely out of their minds and could have won. But I thought in the end, sports is about stars, Chris. And the big stars, while Mexico has a really nice team and they have been playing, I thought, over their heads. Again, this is me breaking down soccer, so I don't know what I'm talking about, but really, England has the star power. Jude Bellingham and Chris, I'm sorry, that Harry Kane is one hell of a soccer player.
1: Really good.
0: He lost his voice during the match. Do you have the sound? Do you have the? It's
1: I do. Cut
0: his post-match interview.
1: Cut 27.
0: This is unbelievable.
2: What's happened over there by the England goal? Because there looks to be some concern.
3: Yeah, Jordan, my voice is gone. Hendo just fell over there. I think he's okay. Just starting to move his arm.
2: Okay, well, as for the performance, I think it says it all, the fact that your voice is gone. That was some contest to watch. What on earth was it like to play in?
3: Yeah, it was a crazy game. We had to fight. We had to find something. I've just been singing there. I can't really talk. All the occasion, the team, everything against us, we found a way.
0: He was literally speechless.
1: The reporter asked him two more questions.
0: Just continuing to put this guy through the pain of speaking. Chris, I thought that most of the players on the field talk about, in a great sporting event, you want to feel like you gave your all, you left it all out there. That was the definition of that. England was down a man for like, Paul, a half an hour.
1: Right.
0: Because a guy took a dumb red card and somehow they were able to gut it through. The U.S. will have Flo Balogun tonight. Chris, do you almost feel guilty about
1: this?
0: Hell
1: no. I'm not getting caught up in any of the politics about it. All I know is that everybody has been telling me this is the biggest game in the U.S. men's history, basically. All I know is we got our best goal scorer. Great. I'm not going to apologize. I had nothing to do with the decision to A, give the red card, or B, suspend the red card. No, I have nothing to do with it. We have our best guy. Let's roll. I'm not going to feel guilty.
0: Chris, I want to be fair. Shout out to Trump.
4: You going to talk about Kathy Griffin in the sound check today, you motherfucking liberal Goldhammer? You smug, arrogant, condescending, liberal
0: Nah, never mind. I'm not going to give him any credit for that. He'll take it, Paul. I'm sure that FIFA won't play political football ever. Chris, if we weren't hosting the World Cup, would Flo Balogun be
1: probably
0: playing
1: not,
0: tonight?
1: But Aaron, I don't, like, again, I'm not going to, I wasn't the one who made the decision. If you're telling me okay, my wait, best wait, player wait, gets
0: from,
1: to
0: from
1: play.
0: From what I understand, and, you know, Kevin, who's sitting over in the studio next to us, knows soccer better than anybody that I know. So I'm sure he would tell us whether the red card was legitimate or not. It was pretty illegitimate. I mean, come on, guys. That being said, there was no mechanism to overturn this until, it just goes to show you, sports leagues, they just do whatever the hell they want.
1: Do what they want, you know.
0: So they just invented one, and now he's going to be out there. Now, I'm a little afraid of this. I'm a little afraid.
1: I know where you're going with it, and I will rebuff your argument, but go ahead.
0: Chris, you are the king of bulletin board material. You study this stuff intently. If you had a master's degree in something, it would either be naming radio or bulletin board
1: Correct.
0: Material.
1: Yes.
0: Is it bulletin board material that we had our president call the head of FIFA to get this guy unsuspended? And now the Belgian team feels like they've been personally wronged and they are going to take it out on the Americans tonight in Seattle.
1: Well, I understand your argument, but I think if Belgium thought they were better, they'd go, great, he's playing, we'll beat you anyway. I think if Belgium's trying to fight this, which from my understanding they have been, like, I don't know. Doesn't that tell you something that they're like, uh-oh, if he plays, we're in trouble?
0: Belgium needs to find a judge in the United States who's from Belgium. Good luck, because most of the judges here in Cleveland have the last name Russo. Look it up. It's true. They're either Jews or they're Irish or they're Italian. They fall into like one of three buckets. But they need to find Lukaku the judge.
1: Yeah. And it's funny because I've heard also some people go, well, I hope the U.S. wins, but I don't want him to score because I don't want it to be a controversial win. No, who cares? Who cares? I'd rather be looked at as the villain than the ugly stepchild that doesn't deserve to be here, which, quite frankly, the U.S. men's soccer team has been looked at that way for two decades now.
0: Chris, I think it's going to be really hard tonight for the United States. You know why?
1: Why?
0: Because
1: that?
0: They've been the more talented team in every game they've played except for this one.
1: Okay, well, go make an upset. Go pull an upset.
0: In order to really have a great run, you got to pull one.
1: Yeah.
0: But I've been so impressed by some of these countries that people said didn't even have a place in the World Cup. Cape Verde,
1: how about them?
0: My Lord, is that country on the map? They gave Messi and Argentina everything that they could handle. I thought it was tremendous theater. Chris, I thought the OG Anunoby game with the Knicks, that was going to be the sporting event of the year for sure. The 29-point comeback, blah, blah, blah. I don't know, man. Cape Verde and Argentina and last night were pretty darn great. And we have two great games today. Chris, I'm assuming Parlay Paul will ride
1: on
0: Spain, Portugal, and on the United States and Belgium.
1: Well, the U.S. is the favorite today, by the way.
0: Oh, they are.
1: They are. They are minus... That's 124.
0: Chris, that's a little... The sports books say they're the favorite, but I'm telling you, Lukaku is better than anybody they've played so far in this tournament. And I think Belgium has a really good goalie also, so watch out for that. That you might have some chances that hit a bit of a brick wall because they got one of the best goaltenders in the world. You ever met anybody from Belgium, Chris?
1: I've not.
0: My nanny growing up. Shout out Mary Lou.
1: What's up, Mary Lou?
0: From Belgium.
1: Very nice.
0: Dude, can you look up? I was wondering this yesterday. Are Brussels sprouts, because we were going to have them with dinner tonight, Chris, is that a bad look because they're from Brussels? No, there's no tie between those two.
1: I can't
0: things.
1: Imagine.
0: Is there? They got great beer. It's a beautiful country. But tonight we are all about the United States of America in Seattle.
1: So even though they get their name from Brussels, Belgium, the Brussels sprouts come from the Mediterranean region. So you're good.
0: So their name is related to Brussels. Yes. Yes?
1: Hold on.
0: Yes.
1: Much of the commercial supply in the U.S. is grown in coastal regions of California.
0: Coming up, maybe we'll flip the script and call Belgium and
1: yeah,
0: say what's up.
1: Go.
0: Just kind of see what's going on there in Brussels this afternoon. Chris, Gardoz, we'll talk to Andre. Two really remarkable last at-bat wins. With Brian Rocchio going off the Rocchio pole. And then Khalil Watson on Saturday.
1: Did it again.
0: I'm sorry, on Friday. And then Saturday and Sunday, you lost a couple of heartbreakers. Yesterday, ugh. And then the game on Saturday night, you know, their inability to get a run in when they have a runner at third and less than two outs, there are just some things like that that are frustrating. Paul, they are doing what they need to do to stay in this.
1: Aaron, we said 10 games ago when this homestand started, we said at minimum to keep pace and hang in there and just stay afloat is what everybody's been saying. We said They've got to go 5-5 and at least two of those wins against the White Sox.
0: They did.
1: Well,
0: that's exactly,
1: they went 5-5
0: exactly five
1: and they won
0: did.
1: The first two against the White Sox.
0: But, you know, it sucks if you'd have lost 1-1-1, lost 1-1-1. When you win the first two and you got to split the last two to win 3 of 4 in the series and maintain the division lead and you don't do it, disappointing. I thought Bibee, you know, kind of a mess just because the rain delay really threw things off.
1: Yeah.
0: But look, you score 6 runs and lose for this team. That hurts. We'll talk to Andre about where the Guards are at coming up at 11. They are off today. They go to Minnesota.
1: Minnesota and Miami this week to wrap up the first half.
0: Okay. All right. Well, and then you go into the All-Star break. Tony is out, which means LeBron news could come at any time, but it also means that Chris and I have to say Joe B's for you, Joe B's for me. Coming off the holiday weekend, Chris, there are actual fireworks that blow up. I hope everybody's still got 10 fingers. But Chris, if you want the nutritional equivalent of a firework in your body, you know what it is, baby. It's all natural bee pollen power from Joe B's, right?
1: I'm going to say that's a bad analogy because a firework, you get a big boost of energy and then it fades away. Not with Joby's.
0: Oh, it's a slow burn.
1: It's a slow burn that builds up over time.
0: Good
1: and
0: call.
1: It just stays in your system. So thank God I had my Joby's over the weekend because I was running around like crazy, went golfing, saw friends, did all sorts of things, was up till 11 o'clock watching fireworks. Like I needed the energy to get through this weekend, and I would not have had the energy if I didn't have my Joby's because I've been taking it out almost 3 years, and I feel great. Not only an immune boost to my entire system,
0: right?
1: But Aaron, with how busy our lives are, having the energy to get through everything is so important to be present in the moment with everything.
0: You know, being tired, Chris, it's a mood thing too. Like when I'm
1: when I'm tired, I get cranky and I get short with everybody.
0: Around.
1: Yeah.
0: And then I also make bad decisions about what I eat. Like Joby's is a gateway to a healthier lifestyle.
1: Absolutely.
0: We talk about this all the time. The more energy you have, the better decisions you make about what you put into your body, whether or not you've got enough of a boost to feel like you can exercise, which we know is so important. What you eat and how much you work out are all about a healthy lifestyle. I'm not saying that Joby's is some magic bullet panacea. But what Chris and I are saying is that it is the start of doing something healthier and better for you. And make today the day you finally make the changes you've been talking about, but you haven't actually been doing. 877-300-5632. Go online. It's at joebees.com. 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It is the all-natural bee pollen power of Joe B's. 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
0: Start with Grover Cleveland, who's in the Unfiltered Five. Joe B's Twitter inbox, I'm at HammerNation19. Chris is at the OG Paw. He says, if Belgium is super PO'd, then just give us Greenland and maybe we'll sit Balogun for the first half. Chris, would you do the deal? Greenland in exchange, sitting Balogun the first half. No, right? Want the World Cup.
1: No, I want the World Cup.
0: Ethan tweets the show and says, if Paw thinks Jared Allen first basket is a good bet, he should bet that Bibee will give up a home run every time he pitches. It's a guarantee that he's going to lob a fat one right down the middle.
1: So I have not done him to give up a home run, but what I have been doing when Bibee has been pitching, I did not do it yesterday just because I was driving. I've been betting over a half a run in the first inning when Bibee's on the mound. I think it's hit three out of the last four, I think it's hit.
0: Mm.
1: So we've found a new first bucket bet. Yes.
0: Ethan is getting into the political football of FIFA and this story about phone calls and all of that. Chris, I know this. If the president could do anything to try to help the Browns get their hands on a quarterback, he could run for a third term and people would vote for him in this town. He might try to do that anyway. Doors in Water tweets the show and says, one reason news occurs when Riz is on vacation is because, Paw, Riz takes a lot of vacation.
1: So he's saying that it's just sheer mathematics.
0: No. I refuse to acknowledge that. Chris, what are you seeing? The ESPN Cleveland YouTube chat is the coolest place. No, it's a chat. Dump that, Chris. I'm sorry. I didn't mean to. I meant to say the YouTube chat.
1: That was a Freudian slip. That happens. That's just.
0: It's where social media goes to you know what. It's the ESPN Cleveland YouTube chat. Chris, what are you seeing? Right, who's hanging out in the YouTube chat with a C this morning?
1: Eternals just says nanny? Question mark. He's questioning the fact that you had a nanny.
0: I had a babysitter growing up. Both my parents worked. That's all it was.
1: No different than what my kids are doing now. So that's why I didn't call you out on it, even though.
0: Love Mary Lou. She's listening right now, which I'm sure she's not, because I don't even know that she has the internet. She's one of the formative people in my life. What else, Chris?
1: The Canton Conservative says Paul would trade national security for a soccer match? Question mark.
0: I'd trade national security for a quarterback. All right, let's get the hell out of this conversation. Bookman and Son time, 9:36. We will, as Riz likes to say, get the... Well, hold on, Chris. Give me a refresh. Give me a refresh of social media right now. Let's do it real quick.
1: Refresh.
0: We need a LeBron sounder.
1: We need a social media refresh sounder.
0: Yeah, what is that going to sound like? Like this? What? Chris?
1: I have refreshed. I have not seen anything.
0: Ah, there's no name. We'll keep you posted here. On the first place LeBron ever came for his sports news, 850 ESPN Cleveland.
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1: Bookman and Son time, 9:37. Chris Oldak here for Bookman and Son. Guys, listen up. 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
16: 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This is about the offense.
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17: It's a little more assertiveness from Andrew. I think he's maturing into a stronger leader.
5: The home of the Browns.

0: happened this week, I just might assume, should LeBron wait until February to decide where he wants to play? I was batting this around. Someone had brought it up. I think Bill Simmons on social media, like, crazy possibilities for the NBA this week. Why does LeBron need to play basketball in October, November, December, or January? Like, any of those months.
1: I mean, theoretically, he doesn't have to.
0: Chris, the Cavs could maintain their, you know, and then here's what I would do. I would do some kind of Roger Clemens-esque move. Chris, it's a, don't laugh. Chris, it is a February Sunday afternoon game on ABC shortly after the Super Bowl. You know how after the Super Bowl they start playing basketball games on Sunday afternoons to try to fill the void until the NCAA tournament starts? And they're like, ah, live from Cleveland. Well, Donovan Mitchell's been dealing with a sore hamstring, and there's James Harden running out onto the court. I forgot that he's still in the NBA, and what a year Evan Mobley's been having. He's in the Defensive Player of the Year conversation once again. Wait a second. Chris, he emerges from the tunnel. He does the powder clap. He takes off street clothes, revealing the number 23 jersey underneath the suit. He rubs his feet on that little thing that he always,
1: sticky mat.
0: Yeah, before, and he checks himself into the ball game, and Susan Waldman somewhere is going, oh my God, LeBron James is back.
1: LeBron to Cleveland Cavalier.
0: He's going to play for the Cavs. As we ride our way to an NBA title. Paul, do you think he has to decide this week? You said Wednesday. You just are shooting from the hip on that?
1: Yeah, totally. You say, Aaron, you said it to start the show. No one knows.
0: Nobody knows. Everybody's trying to pretend like they know something. But, Paw, other than LeBron himself, and frankly, I don't even know that he's stopped hanging out, golfing the golf courses of Northeast Ohio. I wanted to invite him, by the way. If you want to come play Shaker, let me know. If you want to play Canterbury, I don't even know what planet Riz is on right now, but I'm sure LeBron could get you on. You know, we could make it happen.
1: So after all of the videos and everything of him in Northeast Ohio over the last week, would you not angry about, you know, we talked about, would you be angry if you went to Golden State or what? With all of this, the longer it started to drag out, part of me is like, hey, man, if it's not Cleveland,
0: just tell us,
1: right? Like, with all of these videos of him golfing and picking out new golf clubs and hanging out with old friends, like, dude, just tell us.
0: Go back and watch the highlights from Game 5, Game 6, and Game 7 again.
1: The dude can do whatever the hell. You're right.
0: It's time for this morning's headlines.
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1: 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Well, we will start with your Cleveland Guardians, as over the weekend, they took 2 of 4 against the Chicago White Sox. And Aaron, stop me if you've heard this before. A rain delay screwing things up for the Cleveland baseball team. Just before the rescheduled start, the umpires met both managers on the outfield to inspect the warning track, and it took about an extra 30 minutes to get the field ready to play. When it was all said and done, the Guards lose 7-6 against the White Sox. Now, in 10 games at home, the team went 5-5 for manager Stephen Vogt.
3: It's been an interesting 3 to 4 weeks, right? I thought getting back home, our fans were great. It was great to play in front of our fans for 10 straight days, and you don't want to be 500 at home, but really happy with our guys. I mean, it was a great, great homestand.
1: They finished said homestand 5-5, and they take 2 of 4 against the White Sox. The team is off today. They start the final week of play before the All-Star break tomorrow. Three against Minnesota, three against Miami, all six on the road.
0: You're going to start to look at the division, which it's early to do that. I think the White Sox go home and they play the Red Sox this week. And then they play somebody else, the A's or somebody. Both series in Chicago before they go to the All-Star break. Now, I'm not really, you know, a game up, a game back. I'm not going to overreact to the ebb and flow of how this division race goes. Here's what I know, okay? The Guardians have played two more games, and they've lost both games, okay? The White Sox are one game ahead, but it's really two in the loss column. So you've got some work to do. They got it done a little bit on the road. They finally, now the White Sox are like 10 games under 500 away from Comiskey. Chris, I thought that the way they won the first two games, they had a chance to really put it to Chicago.
1: Oh, you thought maybe they could sweep this thing.
0: I know. And they kind of let them off the hook. That being said, no Angel, no Jose still. And they are treading water.
1: Well, right. Because to that point, Aaron, I don't think it's fair to move the goalposts throughout this stretch. They're doing exactly what we've asked them to do when all of these injuries happen.
0: Yeah. Do you have the All-Stars in the headlines? All right, let's do that next. Next!
1: To that point, we have the All-Stars mentioned for the guards. We have two of them. We've got some rookies. We have Travis Bazzana. We have Parker Messick for the guards. You thought, you know, the normal names of Stephen Kwan and Jose Ramirez, not on there.
0: Kate Smith made it too. They have three All-Stars overall. I was surprised when I saw Bazzana. Then, Chris, I looked at the other second baseman in the American League, and I wasn't surprised anymore. Do you know the top 10 second baseman in baseball? Not to break down the old national pastime, Chris. Are the 10 best second basemen in baseball, 9 of them play in the National League. The American League shortstop is our guy Jazz Chisholm is like the best one. And then there's a bit of a drop off. Not to say Bazzana didn't deserve it, but that's part of the reason why he made it.
1: Great.
0: Great job by Parker Messick. Congratulations. I mean, my God, if you'd have told me that back at the beginning of the year, I wouldn't have believed you. And Cade Smith has really done a nice job of holding down the fort for the guards. Even in situations like yesterday where he came in and they were down a run, he's been able to keep things steady. He's got an ERA under 3. I know he's not perfect, but I mean, my God, I've been really impressed. Khalil Watson has been awesome. Bazzana's been awesome. Dellotter's been awesome. Chris, those are the top three hitters in your lineup, and they're all rookies. At some point, are they going to bring in a right-handed hitter with a pulse? At some point.
1: You hope so.
0: Are they going to bring in a little bit more veteran leadership? I'll tell you, too, Bailey caught yesterday. I think Hedges should be catching. You know, he's hitting 281.
1: Yes. Yes.
0: Patrick Bailey is hitting, what, 215, something like, go to Hedges. He's a much better offensive player.
1: Bailey's hitting 217. Hedges, 281.
0: I've seen so much Kyle Manzardo, I don't know what to do with myself. Kyle, come on. Rhys Haas

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1: After they won the first two, that they weren't able to win the series. I think they're doing okay, all things considered. Hosey's supposed to take batting practice soon. Maybe you get him back by August. And then Angel's ahead of him. Angel's swinging the bat already, so maybe you put him back in there, and all of a sudden, that one bad day, you start to recover a little bit. 47-44 in a very mid American League with plenty of time. You're not even at the All-Star break yet. Next!
2: Speaking of Jose Ramirez, president of baseball operations, Chris Antonetti, speaking with the media before the game yesterday, was asked about Jose.
3: Are you encouraging a slow play here, or have you guys learned more about that injury where you want to take more time?
4: It's really up to the individual. It's really individual specific. It's how well the recovery site heals, how much discomfort they have over the, you know, the surgery site, and when they can progress to activity. So far, Hosey has met or exceeded all of those checkpoints along the way. So hopefully it will be on the shorter side of that. But again, he still has a lot of activity to, or a lot of boxes to check between now and then.
1: If I know Jose is going to push to get back as soon as possible, and I just want him to be himself when he gets back. I think they're doing a good enough job, Chris, of treading water through some difficult series against some pretty good teams in order to be able to say, hey, look, let's get you back when you're really ready. And then maybe the best baseball that Jose Ramirez plays this year is in August and September as a part of a pennant race that gets the guards back to October. Next!
2: Over to the NBA, where we are on King Watch. The biggest story of the summer continues. Where will the kid from Akron end up? ESPN Cleveland's King Watch, fueled by Circle K. Circle K, take it easy. We go to Tim McMahon of ESPN on SportsCenter yesterday with the latest on his free agency.
5: Cleveland is considered the favorite. People are just connecting dots here. This isn't based on intel. This is based on the speculation game. But there's a storyline in it. You know, LeBron's in his hometown of Akron, hanging out with his high school teammates, including one, Brandon Weems, who is a front office executive for the Cavaliers right now. Now, there is a belief that there are other teams, kind of the wild card teams, the Sixers, the Timberwolves, the Nuggets, that feel like they have legitimate chances. And the Nuggets are an especially intriguing situation for the simple fact that they have a three-time MVP in Nikola Jokic. They have the proven core of a championship team.
1: Look, guys, we can all do the math. Chris, on the prediction markets, Cleveland is the favorite to get the king back, right?
2: Yes.
1: So I think everybody would be a little disappointed if it doesn't happen. But, Paul, it does not feel like, oh, my God, the stakes of 2014 for a couple reasons. Cleveland had won a championship in 50 years, okay, at that point. So that's part of the reason why getting him back, that was our easiest path towards breaking this incredible curse. I don't know that the title hangs in the balance now. And also, we wanted to have a better end to the story than him saying, I'm taking my talents to South Beach and leaving and going to Miami.
2: Right.
1: But I have spent the better chunk of my adult life trying to read LeBron James' mind, being asked to get into his head. And now, Chris, this is about Stella Goldhammer, my daughter, as much as it is. She's getting into basketball. Levi's getting into basketball. I would love for them to be able to see LeBron play in a Cavs uniform as he says goodbye. It's as much about those emotions as it is the desperation of trying to get back to an NBA Finals. Next!
2: We continue on. We go, Aaron, to the World Cup, where yesterday we had some pretty amazing games. Let's start with the late one. England hanging on to a win against Mexico 3-2 in Mexico City. But maybe one of the most memorable things wasn't what happened on the field. It was after, when the England star, Harry Kane, walked up to the microphone.
6: What's happened over there by the England goal? Because there looks to be some concern.
7: Yeah, Jordan, my place is gone. Hendo just fell over there. I think it's okay. Just something to do with his arm.
6: Okay, well, as for the performance, I think it says it all, the fact that your voice has gone. That was some contest to watch. What on earth was it like to play in?
7: Yeah, it was a crazy game. We had to fight. We had to find something. I've just been singing there. I can't really talk, but all the occasion.

0: the team, everything against us, we found a way.
1: Harry Kane did score a goal in the win. Jude Bellingham had 2-3-2 the win. They advance also yesterday. Norway beating Brazil 2-1. Erling Haaland, 2 goals in that one. He's a goal-scoring machine.
2: Chris, we may need to hear drunk Harry Kane by the time today's show is all said and done, if you don't mind.
1: All right.
2: If you don't mind slowing him down a little bit. I don't know that, though. Are those still on? Oh, here.
3: Wait, we're going to win. We're going to be more physical than them.
2: Yeah, I don't know if I can. Let's see.
1: They should be.
4: Good to see you.
5: I mean, these guys are ballers.
2: I don't know. I can't find it.
1: Anyway, while you're looking for those, there are 2 games on the World Cup slate today. Get started at 3 o'clock this afternoon. Portugal against Spain. And then the big one, the United States and Belgium, where Flo Balogun can play ball again. Because FIFA yesterday suspended the red card against Balogun that he received in the match against Bosnia in the round of 32, making him available tonight. ABC confirmed reports that President Donald Trump made a call to FIFA after the U.S.'s win and wanted to basically get that thing reversed, and lo and behold, it did.
2: I mean, if that worked, I don't know why we don't have the old president try to call up Goodell and do some nice things for the football team here, I guess. That's not the country. Chris, with how much fan energy are you going to be watching this tonight? Are you staying up for the game?
1: That is the plan. I cannot promise you that my body clock allows me, but Aaron, yes, I am going into the game tonight with the intent of staying up through the end of it.
2: There you go. Good job, Paul.
1: Now, if we get overtime, who knows? All bets are off. But yes, I'm anticipating watching the whole thing.
2: Do you like the United States? You like Belgium? Just gut feeling.
1: Gut feeling, I like the U.S. In a close edge of your seat type game throughout.
2: Here's one thing I'd worry about. When old Prez has inserted himself into sports situations recently, just ask the New York Knicks, Chris, it hasn't gone great. So I'm hoping that he stays away now. Like, good job. You got Balogun back on the pitch. You don't need to go to Seattle. You don't need to be anywhere near that stadium. Next!
1: I understand what you're saying. Over to the NFL, Aaron, where training camps are just around the corner later this month. So ESPN is starting their series of top 10 by position, voted on by NFL GMs and executives. The running back list is out today. Would you like to take a crack at naming?
2: Yeah.
1: A little beat the clock action, not timed, but just for fun. Can you name the top 10? Have you seen this yet?
2: I have not. I'm guessing James Cook is in the top 10.
1: James Cook is in the top 10, yes.
2: I'm guessing Derrick Henry is in the top 10.
1: Derrick Henry is in the top 10, correct.
2: I'm guessing Quinshon's not. Jonathan Taylor's in the top 10.
1: Jonathan Taylor is in the top 10.
2: Jags, no. Titans, no. Broncos, no. Kenneth Walker's the Super Bowl MVP. He's got to be in the top 10.
1: He is number 9 on the list.
2: Genty didn't have a good enough rookie year. United did a Marion Hampton. James Conner.
1: You've not named any of the top 4 yet.
2: Oh, jeez.
1: To give you a...
2: Christian McCaffrey.
1: McCaffrey is 4.
2: Bijan Robinson.
1: He is number 1.
2: Really?
1: Yes.
2: Northern Bears. Packers. No. Vikings. No. Jahmyr Gibbs.
1: He is number 2 on the list.
2: So I'm only missing number 3? Saquon Barkley.
1: Saquon Barkley is 3. You still need 8 and 10.
2: All right. No Cowboy.
1: AFC for both.
2: AFC for both. Okay. No Dolphins. Bills I got. Patriots is a no. They don't have anybody that's in that list. Breece Hall.
1: Breece Hall is 10. You've mentioned the team that he's on.
2: Not Baltimore, not Cincy, not the Browns, not the Steelers, Titans. Titans?
1: No.
2: Jags?
1: Nope.
2: Not the Texans. It was Nick Chubb last year was the back. Broncos?
1: No.
2: Chiefs?
1: You said no to this team very emphatically.
2: Bengals?
1: No. You're listening to 850 ESPN Cleveland, WKNR Cleveland.
2: Quinshon Judkins?
1: No. He's honorable mention. WKNR Cleveland.
2: Good Karma Brand Station. Steelers?
1: No.
2: Jalen Waddle?
1: I'm going to just give it to you. The Miami Dolphins. Achan.
2: Oh.
1: Is number 8 on the list.
2: I don't know about that.
1: Your honorable mentions, Josh Jacobs of the Packers, Kyron Williams of the Rams, and Quinshon Judkins
2: of
1: the Cleveland Browns, according to one AFC executive.
2: Can I make a prediction? He's going to be on this list next year.
1: I would agree.
2: Like, when he plays a whole year and he gets into Todd Monken's scheme with a better offensive line, like, he's going to break into the top 10 backs in the NFL. I don't know that he's going to be. Nick Chubb was, like, number one on this list
1: right,
2: for
1: like
2: a couple
1: immediately.
2: Years.
1: Yeah,
2: right.
1: This, according to one AFC executive, quote, runs incredibly hard, faster in the open field than you'd think. I think he's going to have a big year. And, Aaron, if this offensive line, the revamped O-line, if it can improve, I actually think more than the quarterbacks and receivers, I think Quinshon Judkins is the direct beneficiary of an improved offensive line.
2: Well, I think he should be in the top 5 players on the team. I don't know that he is quite yet, but I bet he is, Chris, to your point, by the end of the year. Next!
1: Over to Wimbledon across the pond, where yesterday on the women's side, number one, Aryna Sabalenka eliminated Naomi Osaka in straight sets, taking down the world number one.
2: How about it, Osaka? Sabalenka, Chris, is a total head case. Please make note of that if you ever consider betting on tennis, to just stay far away from her.
1: I mean, but she also is the world number one. Like,
2: yeah, but she's a total mess. Like, it's not over till it's over with her, and there's just a lot of... So today, we've got Zverev plays a little bit later. Today is the number two seed. He could win the whole thing. Taylor Fritz, I think, is the last American. He is on the court today. And Madison Keys.
1: Madison Keys a little later this morning
2: on
1: as
2: the,
1: well.
2: On the women's
1: side. And finally, Aaron, how could we go a full hour of the show and not say congratulations to the newlyweds, Travis Kelce and Taylor Swift, getting married over the weekend in New York City at Madison Square Garden, where reportedly...
2: Hold that thought.
1: Adam Sandler.
2: Yes.
1: Why?
2: I don't know.
1: The officiant of the wedding.
2: Hold that thought, because I have a little game I want to play with you. Did you see the full guest list of the wedding?
1: I did not. I did not.
2: Okay.
1: I didn't care.
2: I will name the celebrity in the world of sports, and you will tell me whether they were on the guest list or not on the guest list for Travis and Taylor's wedding. I'm guessing if you were on the guest list, Chris, you had to go. How many no-shows do you think they had? Like 2? You know, everybody wanted to be there.
1: Right.
2: Like, when we got married, a bunch of people were like, meh, I'm taking a shower that weekend. Like, for Travis and Taylor, everybody wants to be there. Folks, imagine going to the dentist and not being afraid. 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
18: A bandwagon fan. 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Perfect. Think a corner kick is a karate move? 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

0: What's up, everybody? 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On over there?
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0: Do you really? 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
1: I do need. 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
0: 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All right, I'm going to go person by person here momentarily for this game that Chris and I are going to play. Chris is a big Swiftie, so I want to ask him, the athlete, the person in sports, he's got to answer whether they did or did not attend the wedding over the weekend. Shout out to Travs, of course, Cleveland sports legend, for all the Super Bowls he's won us. Cleveland Heights own Madison Square Garden wedding. Now, Chris, Andy Reid, of course, was there. Mahomes, of course, was there. The fellow guys of the tight end room, you know, Noah Gray and all that, they were there. The word was that he invited everybody on the roster. But do you really believe, was the members of the Chiefs practice squad invited to this?
1: Maybe not the practice squad, but I can believe that, like, the full 53-man.
0: Like, do we think, I could get this information, do we think Kareem Hunt was there?
1: Like, probably.
0: They played together for a good chunk of their career. Like, do you have to invite every, what about the punter who just came in off the street? Does he get an invite?
1: No, if they haven't played a game together yet, I don't think they get an invite.
0: But I think it's only the 53-man that had, like, you have to have played a game with Travis in order to qualify.
1: Correct.
0: You know, look, when I got married, I invited the people directly on the show. But, Chris, at the time, I knew you, but we weren't close. You weren't met. I didn't get invited to your wedding. You didn't get invited to my wedding.
1: I wasn't offended that you didn't invite me to yours.
0: I'm also fascinated by, what do you get, Travis? And I would have just made a donation to a charity and called it a day. I'm not buying Taylor Swift a gravy boat to put in a... You know what I mean?
1: Bath, like, towels. Come on.
0: Chris, get the hell out of here.
1: That's what I would have done.
0: Gift certificate to Target. Do you think Taylor just, like, you know, goes on Target.com and she...
1: Curbside pickup, baby. Like, yeah. Somebody does, right?
0: All right, here we go. So the celebrities, you know, we know Emma Stone and Zoe Kravitz and Selena Gomez. They're all friends with Taylor, and a lot of the musicians that were there, Paul McCartney, Chris, I guess, got the invite because he and Taylor have worked together on some projects. A Beatle showed up at your wedding.
1: That's pretty cool.
0: Chris, a Beatle was at my wedding. It was just a bug, not Paul McCartney, the actual person. Okay, athletes. Chris, we'll start with a Cloverleaf High School graduate of Northeast Ohio. Was Kyle Juszczyk?
1: Gotta be there. I'm going to say yes. I feel like I saw his name on some list somewhere.
0: The correct answer is yes, and I don't understand why. Can you explain the connection between Travis Kelce and Kyle? They're both from Northeast Ohio. What is the connection?
1: As far as I know, yeah.
0: Chris, he has won, I believe, the NFL Offensive Player of the Year award. And he could have been a Super Bowl MVP, let's be honest. He's won multiple rings after getting it done last year with the Seahawks. Was Cooper Kupp in attendance at the Swift wedding?
1: I'm going to say, this is an interesting one because I know Matthew Stafford was there.
0: Why, I don't know.
1: I don't know. But Because of the, I'm going to say no. I think there's too many degrees of separation. I'm going to say no.
0: Chris, you are dead wrong.
1: Cooper he was there.
0: Cup in full regalia. Wow. Cooper Kupp was there. Yes. Yes. Chris, one for one playing this game.
1: One for two.
0: One win, one loss.
1: Yes. One and one.
0: We're saying the same thing. Chris, let's go to the world of sports media. Works for ESPN. He's joined the Really Big Show probably 10 times in his illustrious broadcasting career. He once almost died from getting hair plugs, but was he at the Kelce Swift wedding? Joe Buck. Was Joe Buck in attendance at the wedding? Yes or no?
1: I'm going to say yes, only from the standpoint of how many games did he broadcast over the years where Taylor Swift was in attendance and probably said something nice about her. I'm going to say yes.
0: Chris, you are right on the money. Joe Buck was there.
1: How about it?
0: What a job. Boy, talk about being in a class by himself. All right, Chris, he's never joined the Really Big Show. He's also in the world of sports media. He broadcasts games. I knew him when I was his intern at WFAN in New York, but somehow he does not respond to my text messages. Chris, was Kevin Burkhardt in attendance?
1: I'm going to say no.
0: At the Kelce Swift wedding.
1: I'm going to just say no. Just feels out of place.
0: Chris, everybody was there. Kevin Burkhardt was in the house.
1: Really?
0: Yep. Chris, who wasn't invited? You know what? I'm kind of offended that I didn't get invited. I know Ed Kelce a little bit.
1: But again, what is the connection there?
0: He called a bunch of their games. I don't know what to tell you.
1: Here, real fast, Atolo on the YouTube chat. Juszczyk's wife, Kristen, custom clothing designer, whose fashion career skyrocketed after Taylor Swift wore one of her handmade jackets to a Chiefs game in 24. Now, I knew that his wife made jackets.
0: And that's why you said yes to Kyle Juszczyk. Guys, the fullback of the 49ers got the invite. Chris, he is known as one of the top rules analysts in all of the NFL.
1: There's no way.
0: Don't look at me. Turn your head. Chris, was Dean Blandino.
1: No, hell no.
0: Chris?
1: Not just no, I'm saying hell no.
0: Is that your final answer?
1: That's my final answer.
0: No, you're wrong.
1: We was there? Why? Because Dean maybe ruled one time on CBS that Travis caught the
0: Chris,
1: ball.
0: I'm looking at a list of approved guests.
1: Dean Blandino.
0: What do you want me to say? Dean Blandino was at the wedding, everybody.
1: So how many people...
0: This is the kind of NFL insight you only get on the Really Big Show. Dean Blandino is in the house. I think it's because, Chris, Kelce, Travis wants to work for one of these networks. And Jason knows all these network people because he works for ESPN. Google it. Dean Blandino was there.
1: Ridiculous.
0: Do you see it? I saw a picture of him outside of the...
1: There he is. There he is. Yep.
0: Guys, rules analyst Dean Blandino was
1: in the
0: house.
1: That's insane to me, but hey.
0: The other thing I think that happened is Taylor's a big close friend of Aaron Andrews. She was there. She apparently helped introduce the two of them. Aaron Andrews, Chris, RBS or not?
1: I think RBS, right?
0: Hell yeah, RBS.
1: Multiple times.
0: All right, Paul. He is your former quarterback of your Cleveland Browns. Was Baker Mayfield in attendance?
1: Yes, he was. That I know.
0: Is that your final answer?
1: That is my final answer.
0: You want to lock it in?
1: Lock it in.
0: All right. Congratulations, you are correct.
1: So,
0: Bake was in the house.
1: Can I give a little inside info on?
0: I don't know what you're looking at, but
1: the text thread between us.
0: Oh, yeah. I don't remember what I said.
1: So. Riz on Friday said Baker's at the wedding. I gave the eyeballs emoji. And you, on par, said...
0: Oh, I remember what I said.
1: Highlight of his career.
0: I'm being a jerk. I'm sorry. Chris, it is. When will he reach greater heights?
1: Might win a Super Bowl.
0: As Bill Simmons would say, it's Apex Mountain for Baker Mayfield. He's not going to the Super Bowl.
1: You don't know that.
0: Yes, I do. Get the hell out of here. Chris, he is one of the top tight ends in the NFL.
1: You got to say yes immediately then, based off that. Well,
0: George Kittle.
1: Oh, yeah. They do the tight end U thing together. Tight end university.

0: He is the subject of a lot of discussion around these parts over the course of the last couple of days. Chris, they're both Cleveland sports legends. Was LeBron James? Did LeBron go in for the wedding?
1: No.
0: Is that your
1: final? That's my final answer. He was in Akron all weekend.
0: Are you sure?
1: No, I'm not sure, but I don't know. I mean, if you're Travis Kelce, you make the invite regardless, right?
0: Fine. There you got one who didn't show. Was he not invited?
1: But think about it, like if you're Travis, you've got to say, "Hey Taylor, I know we have 12,000 people already invited to this thing.
0: Yeah.
1: Let's just throw out an invite, see what he says," right? Like you have to.
0: Paul, he had one of the most famous tip-ins in the history of basketball. And I could argue he could have been before game 5, the MVP of the NBA Finals. Paul, stop Googling. What are you looking up?
1: No, I was going to say, are you going Lorenzo Charles, the tip-in? That's where when you said the most famous tip-in in basketball,
0: no,
1: that's what
0: I'm
1: I thought.
0: I'm going to OG Anunoby. Oh,
1: I thought you meant...
0: It was OG Anunoby at the wedding.
1: I think the entire Knicks starting five was there, so yes.
0: You are correct.
1: Like, think about it.
0: Now, how do you feel if you're Jordan Clarkson? You're like, well, I got some tick, but I'm, you know, I didn't.
1: Shamit didn't get the invite.
0: If they invited 1,000 people, I want to know who 1,001 was.
1: Right. Like, where exactly? What names didn't make the cut?
0: Is it possible that Riz, that's where he's been? Because I don't know where the hell he's been, to be honest with you. He took these days off on short notice, and he knows Donna and Ed Kelce. He covered the kids in high school, Travis and Jason.
1: Yeah, I mean,
0: would you be shocked if you saw a picture of Riz in a tuxedo meandering around Madison Square Garden? It also feels like the only people that were there are famous. Do they have any friends who aren't famous?
1: I don't know.
0: I know some of Travis's friends from growing up. I know they were there. They must have just been gawking at all the famous people the whole time. More people showed up for this thing than the Academy Awards.
1: Yeah,
0: OG Anunoby and Dean Blandino. What do you think they talked about together?
1: The Canton Conservative on the YouTube chat says, Aaron, you were number 6,002 on the invite list.
0: Well, look, at least I was on the list, Canton Conservative. Who is it further ahead, Canton Conservative or me? You know what? Kelce is listening to the show a little bit. Might be Canton Conservative.
1: Might be.
0: For Taylor, they go through, you know, all the musicians, everybody. For Travis, his parents, Donna and Ed Kelce, were there. Oh, nice of them to attend. Come on. Do you have an explanation for Adam Sandler officiating this thing?
1: No.
0: It's one of the weirdest.
1: It's so bizarre. But, like, Taylor Swift does not strike me as the person who would have signed up for that. But, you know, I teach their own, I guess.
0: All right, couple more here. Golfer. Major champion.
1: Okay.
0: Justin Thomas. Was he at the Travis and Taylor wedding? Yes or no?
1: I'm going to say yes.
0: Yes is correct.
1: Oh, that's insane.
0: Why? I don't know.
1: Well, hold on. Wasn't he? He was in Happy Gilmore too, which Travis Kelce was also in.
0: And that's why Adam Sandler officiated the wedding?
1: Maybe Adam Sandler and Travis had a really good relationship coming out of the filming of the movie?
0: He's a graduate of Kent State University, Chris, is the last one.
1: Okay.
0: Northeast Ohio legend. Probably one of Travis's favorite players growing up, if I'm guessing. Was Josh Cribbs at the wedding?
1: I'm going to say no.
0: Nice job. I believe that's correct. Julian Edelman, on the other hand, was. Just as we're going through the list of Kent State legends.
1: I'd love to see the official. I'm still waiting to see all the pictures from everything.
0: MGK. Think he was there, yes or no?
1: I'm going to say no.
0: He was.
1: He was?
0: Yep.
1: Wow.
0: Chris, we know so many people that were there.
1: Like, the percentage of the guest list that has appeared on the show is what? Above or below 50%?
0: By the way, I can confirm Kareem Hunt was there. At some point, the NDA's got to end, and we got to be able to get Kareem in studio to tell us the story of what happened. And, like, all the, I want all the details. Right. I want to know who danced. I want to know who didn't dance. You think it was an open bar, or you think people had to,
1: cash bar.
0: Break out the, just beer and wine, or you think they had top shelf?
1: They had every type of alcohol you could have imagined.
0: Bookman and Suntime is 10:29. Parlay Paw is set to ride on the soccer. Hold on, Chris. Give me a second. Give me a minute. I need a social media refresh right now. Any LeBron-related news we are on top of here at ESPN Cleveland. Can you give us?
2: Cleveland! This is for you!
0: Any LeBron update? Paul, ready?
1: I'm ready to give you. As we continue King Watch, fueled by Circle K. Circle K, take it easy. No news, Aaron. There's nothing yet.
0: Yet. The operative word is yet. This is, wait, hold on. I do believe that LeBron posted on Instagram that he worked out this morning.
1: Shocking.
0: This is 850 ESPN Cleveland.
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0: on the Really Big Show, brought to you by FanDuel, America's number one sports book. Paul, we will get to your big, I'm assuming, soccer-related parlay here momentarily. I'm getting a little frustrated with the country of Belgium here, Chris, because they keep releasing statements, and they're obviously all up in their feelings about Flo Balogun being allowed to play in this football game tonight as the red card. I don't know. They invented some rule to allow the red card to get rescinded. People said you can't appeal a red card, and then somebody somehow appealed a red card, and his got taken away.
1: Maybe they just overturned it without appealing it, which, according then to the rules, they're not really breaking them because...
0: Because there was no
1: appeal.
0: There
1: was no appeal. There was just, let's change it.
0: Okay. It's a little shenanigans. Can we look at each other in real?
1: Of course.
0: Okay. It was shenanigans that he got the red card to begin with, but this is so soccer. Like, if there's something that stereotypically checks all the boxes for what I see FIFA as, this is it. Okay.
1: So
0: they invented a peace prize to give to the guy who now picks up the phone and calls the head of FIFA, doesn't want the guy suspended. They unsuspend him. Fine. If I'm Belgium, this is the difference to me between the United States and every other country in the world. If I'm Belgium, I want to beat the United States with Flo Balogun on the field. These are factors, Chris, that are completely, if I am the Belgian national team, Paul, that are out of my control. Whether a guy is or isn't suspended, or whether a guy plays or whether he doesn't play. You got Lukaku, man. You've been playing this sport, caring about this sport longer than the United States can even remember. Go out and beat them at their best. Whatever happened to, in order to be the man, go and beat the man. Like, you want to beat the United States because they're a man down, and then everybody would be like, well, you know, sorry, Belgium, if we just had that Balogun guy playing, we'd have scored four goals against you. No. Chris, take the approach, put it up on the bulletin board, everybody's against us.
1: Right.
0: Give a speech. Stop being whiny babies and go kick the United States ass with Flo Balogun on the field. And then after the game, you get to make fun of the president.
1: Exactly.
0: Laugh about the whole thing. Say you beat them when they were at full strength. You want to beat a team because they have a guy kind of bogusly suspended. What is this? You're asking for help? Also, it's not like a player from Belgium was injured by the alleged quote-unquote red card anyway.
1: Right.
0: It was a guy from Bosnia-Herzegovina. Like, never have I seen this much pearl-clutching in Belgium about something that happened in Bosnia in my life. Most of the people in Belgium don't even know where Bosnia is on a map. And all of a sudden, they're, oh my God, this was the worst red card, and how could they have possibly gone and overturned it? Shut up. If you want to really prove your worth as a soccer-loving nation, and Chris, the biggest sport in Belgium, aside from chocolate eating and beer drinking, is clearly soccer, right? They've got some of the best players in the world. They're a little long in the tooth, but they've got some of the best players in the world. My rudimentary understanding of the situation, okay? Stop complaining and go kick the United States ass if you really want to prove a point.
1: Right. Let's just play soccer. I'm at the point where it's like, all right, whatever. Let's just see it 8 o'clock tonight.
0: Like, how many statements are you guys going to release? Jeez, you all of a sudden you have turned into an SEC school and you're a whole country. Like, beat the United States butts. All right, Paul, you ready? Make some picks.
1: Ready to go.
2: Sure, there are imitators, imposters, and flat-out frauds, but there is only one Parlay Paw.
3: Paw throws the hammer down.
2: Open up your FanDuel apps and bet alongside. It's
3: Parlay Paw.
0: All right, Chris, as I mentioned, Parlay Paw brought to you by FanDuel, America's number one sports book. Chris, you are going into your app. And you've been, you know, hitting a couple of these.
1: I've hit some soccer bets. Yes, I have.
0: All right. So what are we thinking for tonight? What do you think Balogun scores?
1: So let's start with just the games themselves, because I have a four-legger on deck for you today.
0: Oh, boy, a four-legger.
1: So we are going Spain money line against Portugal.
0: Okay, you like the Spanish.
1: I do.
0: I do, too. Spain is younger, and I feel like they've been getting better as the tournament's been going. Again, this is me breaking down soccer. I don't know what the hell I'm talking about, but Chris bets on stuff. Chris bets on Mac basketball that he hadn't
1: I'll
0: watched.
1: I'll bet on everything.
0: That's right. All right, so we're going with Spain over the Portuguese.
1: Correct. Now, I'm not touching, I just don't want to jinx it, I'm not touching the money line for the U.S. tonight. Not touching it. But for goals, that's where we will go. So, you might laugh, but I'm picking three goal scorers in the U.S. game tonight. Flo Balogun will be the first of them. So he will get your first goal of the game.
0: Plus 550.
1: Because what a statement to come back from a red card. And I'm predicting it, Aaron. I think in the first 10 minutes of the game they score.
0: Okay. I mean,
1: I'm not betting that, but that's just my prediction.
0: I mean, you can bet that, but I don't. That's not your bet. Okay.
1: And then anytime goals from Lukaku and Pulisic. Both of them with
0: now,
1: a goal.
0: Now, Pulisic has not scored in this tournament yet, I don't think. Has he?
1: No. I think he scored in their first game.
0: Against Paraguay?
1: I thought
0: yeah,
1: so.
0: It could be. I'm getting the shaking head from Kevin Arnold. So, he has not scored a goal yet.
1: Oh, he has not. So I had him.
0: Maybe he scored, but it got taken off for offside.
1: Well, I know last game.
0: No? Okay.
1: Their last game, I had him for an anytime goal. He scored and it was called back for an offside.
0: Oh. All right.
1: But anyway, those are the four legs. Spain money line. Balogun first goal.
0: Okay. Pulisic anytime goal.
1: Yes.
0: All right.
1: Pulisic and Lukaku anytime goal.
0: Now, this is a juicy
1: parlay. Hold on. Let's get a profit boost here. I think we have one, right? We have to, don't we?
0: 30% style. Go. You got it?
1: Hang on. Got to wait for it to register here. Claim. Oh, yeah, that's juicy.
0: Oh, what are we doing? $2?
1: $2. Make you holla. $130.35.
0: There you go, Paul. $2 into 130?
1: I like it.
0: And tomorrow we will partay. Andre Knott. Talks Guards coming up with us at 11 o'clock. This is 850 ESPN Cleveland. You can watch the ESPN Cleveland YouTube page.
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0: thank my guy Tyler, who's playing Chris at FanDuel, America's number one sports book, official sponsor of our show. And Tyler just posted this on X. People call it Twitter. You call it whatever people call it now. Chris, he has a bet. Okay.
1: Okay.
0: England to reach the quarters. France to reach the quarters.
1: Okay, which both have done.
0: Colombia to reach the round of 16. Morocco to reach the round of 16. Portugal to reach the round of 16. Argentina to reach the round of 16. So it's 1, 2, 3, 4, 5, 6, 7 things had to happen.
1: And all 7 have happened, correct?
0: Except for Spain has not reached the quarters yet. It was a $50.
1: Jeez.
0: Make you holla. Right now.
1: Now, hold on real fast. Was this bet placed before the groups, before the tournament?
0: Before the tournament started.
1: Because that's crazy not knowing how the bracket would...
0: All these teams were good, but to assume that all of them were going to be able to advance to a certain place.
1: Like, who knows? Like, Spain, based on the way the bracket was, there could have been a way Spain and France played each other in the first round of the knockout stage, right? Like, because none of that was determined.
0: But I think that was unlikely.
1: My point being is there was a chance this thing was set up to fail from the beginning. But anyway, I digress.
0: To be honest with you, for fact's sake, I don't know exactly when he placed this, okay? I don't have the date of it, but I'm assuming that it was early on. Also, the guy's got $0 in his account right now. So I think he dropped the 50 in and put the 50 on this bet. He could cash it out right now for $1,800. 50 to 1,800, or let it ride. $3,200. Paul, what do you do?
1: Boy, because Spain's the favorite, I'd probably let it ride.
0: Chris, this is what I believe, okay? I don't know what Tyler's situation is, but I'm lucky enough in my life that $1,000 here or there is not going to make or break my lifestyle. $10,000 here or there would make or break my lifestyle for a little bit.
1: Yeah.
0: Okay. So if it was 10 grand, I would cash out. But for $1,000 to me, I would let it ride just because it's not that. But you know, if $1,000 would help you pay off bills that otherwise you would not be able to pay off, or it's almost $2,000, $1,800
1: bucks. Then you
0: do it. It's depending on your situation. So I can't get into your bank account and your finances and your anxiety level. How much anxiety would it really reduce in your life
1: if you're willing to throw down a $50 bet?
0: Chances are you have a little bit of disposable income.
1: Right.
0: Chris, I have a little bit of disposable income. Not enough to just willy-nilly cast 10 grand around here or there.
1: Right.
0: So for 10 grand, I would cash out.
1: Here's the thing.
0: For $1,000 or $1,800, I would let it ride.
1: I would let it ride, but if Spain scores first and that cash out jumps up to $3,000, like even if it's just an incremental jump.
0: Right. Well, we had this decision on our bets about Carson Schlesinger winning the Rookie of the Year when it was apparent that he was going to, and they were like, we'll offer you $300. And we were like, no. Like, he's going to win it. Let's just wait and take the money. This is just for people who are impatient. Let's get the whole chunk of, and we waited and we got the whole thing. It was great to see it fall into the account, but it just takes a little bit of patience. I really believe that Spain is going to win this game today. I really believe that Portugal is a flawed team. I don't know that much about soccer, but I think Spain's arrow is pointing up, and Portugal is a little fortunate to have gotten to this place to begin with. And, Chris, I'm going to go out on a limb here and say that Spain will take care of business. I'd take the 30. I would wait and try to take the $3,200, although I don't think it's an easy decision. I don't think it's a gimme.
1: Right.
0: Chris, do you think Kenny Atkinson,
1: oh boy,
0: is a feather in the Cavs' cap? Because smart offensive coach, you know, he's former coach of the year. Let's be honest. Let's be fair here. Do you think that he is an issue for LeBron in making this decision? Or do you think he has no bearing on what LeBron does?

0: Darvin Ham was on the street and J.J. Redick came in. And I got to tell you, for everybody that was saying that was just hiring his podcast buddy, J.J. Redick's impressed me with his pretty ability to be a head coach. Yeah, I like Chris. He's a little fiery. He's creative, I think, with some of the things that he has done with that roster that aren't super easy. I'm not sure it really hurts the Cavs' chances. I would put it in these terms. It helps the Warriors in the Heat that they have their guys. I don't think Atkinson is really holding the Cavs back. I will, Chris, say this. One under-discussed surprise of this Cavalier offseason is that they have not made a change on that staff. The Spurs, who got outdone by the Knicks and Mike Brown in the NBA Finals, hired Billy Donovan, multi-time national champion, to go on to San Antonio's staff to help Mitch Johnson. Like, that's it. And by the way, Pop is also in their organization. Like, that's upgrading the staff.
1: Totally.
0: Why have the Cavs not upgraded their coaching staff at all? Are they waiting for something, or are they just not going to do it? Do they not see what we see? Like, I'm being honest.
1: In all seriousness, Aaron, they must think that there's still so much room for internal growth within the roster itself that they say, we have the pieces in place, but we only got from February on to play together. That's got to be what they're saying.
0: It surprises me because historically Dan has not cared about the amount of money that he spends on coaches, and there's no salary cap for the coaching staff, Paul. So based on that alone, he's been willing to break the bank for J.B. Bickerstaff as an assistant, or break the bank for a guy named Tyronn Lue as an assistant coach, who then that pays off down the road when they decide to make a change and they have a ready-made replacement sitting right there. I don't know why they haven't made any moves on that staff. It is curious.
1: I can't explain it.
0: Very curious to me that they haven't done that. So that's the coaching side of it. There's one other thing I wanted to say about this whole LeBron thing, and then we're going to talk guards coming up here with Andre Knott. And that is, Chris, the notion that LeBron could be a bad basketball fit on a basketball team is one of the dumbest things that I have ever heard in my entire life. I have heard some people in my national media, you know, I'm a part of the national media now, so I get to call out the national media saying that I am part of the problem. Guys, if he's not the greatest basketball player of all time, he's in the top two. Kareem would fit on any basketball team in any era. Wilt would fit on any basketball team in any era. Bill Russell, Chris, would help the Cavs in his prime if you put him on the team right now. I don't care whether he's 41 or 21. You put LeBron in just about any... Chris, can he play multiple positions?
1: Heck yeah, he can. Can he guard multiple positions?
0: Can he shoot, pass, dribble, playmake, rebound? He can do what you need him to do. It's his versatility
1: and
0: availability.
1: Right.
0: All of those things are part of what makes him one of the great players to ever breathe air. He's not a bad basketball fit for anyone.
1: And like last year, we saw him say, okay, we have Luka, we have Austin Reeves. I'll play third fiddle.
0: And all of a sudden, the Lakers won like 13 of 15 games and looked like they were poised to really go on a run until Luka got hurt. And then, Pa, they needed him to step up and be the best player on their team.
1: And he was.
0: And he did that and beat the Rockets. So let's stop with the whole, I don't know that there are enough basketballs to go around with James Harden and Donovan Mitchell and LeBron. I will say that winning a championship for James Harden would maybe end the GOAT debate forever, given his playoff track record. Okay? But, please, there are a lot of dumb things being said by people who are just trying to fill time. And look, I get it. We just did a whole segment where I asked Chris who did and didn't go to the Kelsey Swift wedding, okay? I got to do a show, too. But please don't come out and say that LeBron is a bad basketball fit somewhere. LeBron is a good basketball fit at the Marion Correctional Institute on their basketball team. He'd be great on the Greek national team. He'd be great on the Dream Team. And he'd be great on the current Cavaliers roster. Bookman and Sometime is 10:57. We'll talk baseball. Andre Knott is next.
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0: All right, Chris, full disclosure here. I did have to steal a Peacock subscription in order to watch the game yesterday. Don't look at me like that.
1: Listen, you're dedicated. I appreciate that.
0: But I wanted to watch, and I had it on as I was flipping back and forth as we were in the, and it was good to see holding an NBC microphone yesterday. My goodness. Andre, that's the network of Bob Costas. That's the network of Mike Tirico. And it's now the network of you getting to do the game on Peacock yesterday.
2: I enjoyed Peacock. They took care of us very well. It was a different setting. I'm sure it's hard for MLB fans to figure out where the games are, but Peacock did a cool thing yesterday. They nationally did every game.

0: you know, in their schedule, basically. They had a couple on NBC, and they're putting their money where their mouth is. It was a cool way to do the game, and they cared about doing it the right way. So it's fun.
1: Andre, explain. You were down the other baseline than you normally are, correct? You were on the White Sox side, not the Guardians side?
0: Yeah, well, I stayed on the Guardians side, but I did go for about three innings. I did go on the White Sox side just because you want to be partial. And it is, I will say this, it is interesting, is the word I use, to be on the other side. Just like, it's funny to hear like what the other players are saying on the other side, because I'm never on that side.
1: Yeah.
0: Very similar.
1: Yeah.
0: Because I was going to interview their manager as well, I didn't want to. It just always has an awkwardness if you've been on the other team's side for like two, three innings. So I was trying to be as partial as I could be by being on his side for a little bit. Will Benham end up being a very interesting, fun guy to talk to.
1: What were your takeaways from being around the White Sox? Because they're one of the biggest stories in the sport, Dre, and I thought they were going to disappear when they lost Murakami. But man, oh man, we've had some fun games under that. This is turning into a budding rivalry, right?
0: Will Venable, first and foremost, was college teammates with Mike Chernoff at Princeton. And they've got, and I can tell them being around them, they've got a lot of the same vibes. And their team is a lot like the Guardians, to be honest. And talking to Will, you know, yesterday morning, you know, his number one rule was, we got to run hard down to first base and we can play everywhere. We don't have a superstar. No one's getting, you know, treated different. And they've got some talented dudes. Like the dudes they've gotten from Boston for the Garrett Crochet trade, all are legitimate players. They got Vargas from the Dodgers when they sent a pitcher over there. Vargas is a legitimate all-star. So they've got a couple all-star type players. This Colson Montgomery kid, his story is unbelievable. He's from a small town in Indianapolis, the same town that A League of Their Own was made. This kid is from. He's already got 44 home runs since last July 4th. It's the third most home runs in baseball behind Junior Caminero and Kyle Schwarber. And the kid's still figuring it out. They are talented. And now that they've played this well to July 6th, they believe. Now, do they have enough pitching? I keep saying no. And I know that Venable and their staff, they're worried about their bullpen, as they should be. But they can score. I mean, they've got like 50 more home runs than the Guardians, give or take. They're gonna be a pain in the ass until the end. I think their pitching's going to wear out, especially when they tie. But the way they can score runs, they're going to be a problem. And you can see how that game went yesterday, that they give the Guardians problems. But it's a good thing, I think, in the overall scheme.
1: Okay, that was my next question. Why? You keep saying this, and I'm curious as to why you think it's good that the White Sox are this pain-in-the-butt team for Cleveland.
0: I think it's a good thing because you need to be challenged within your own division if you're going to win. I think if you just run away with the division, a lot of times, unless you're a juggernaut like the Dodgers, I think it hurts you. I really do, especially with how the playoffs are set up. I think having a team that constantly makes you wake up, and you have to look in the standings every day. And I've watched this. I've watched the Guardians do it. I've watched the Indians do it. There's something about getting some hate. George, not hate, but some, you know, where you wake up every day and you look and you go, all right, they won. We need to win today.
1: Yeah.
0: I think that is a good motivation for a team over 162.
1: Dre, it's adversity. And, you know, I remember the 2016 season. I mean, he's going into the Hall of Fame, but Hoynsey kind of brought that team together because he said they had too many hurt pitchers. And to be honest, Hoynsey wasn't wrong. They had a million hurt pitchers, you know?
0: No, but it's not even professional. All of us can be motivated by the smallest of things that don't even matter, right? Like, money matters. We all like getting paid. But let someone say that you have a bad show, or let someone, like, just someone that matters kind of get under your nerves. It makes you work harder.
1: Yes.
0: It makes you play harder. It makes you make sure that you're tying up everything and making sure that you don't have anything exposed. And I think that's what the White Sox are going to do. I think they're going to do it for each other, honestly. I really do. And look, it took 2 years for the White Sox to win in Cleveland. The first thing Will Venable said to me on Friday, hell yeah, this is a big series. We haven't won here in 2 years. That's how the White Sox came into Cleveland last this weekend.
1: Andre, Chris and I were joking earlier. We said we would have rather, you know, won the first game and the last game, but you win the first two. You know, you win the first two, and then the last two went the way they went. How would you characterize the vibes of the weekend?
0: Dude, the first two, they went on walk-off fashion. Four-game series, we all ate. Because it's just not – baseball's a game of threes. Four-game series are always hard to win. And from a perspective of doing the games, by the fourth game, usually, you're out of it. It's just not normal. I laughed when I heard you guys say that because no one in baseball knows, like, the best way to split. And you were riding high going into, you know, Saturday's game event. Man, if you can win 3 out of 4, that'd be huge. You didn't even talk about, you know, sweeping completely. Because you got, you know, like, the Guardians didn't leave the clubhouse yesterday frustrated. It was like, hey, we stayed in it. They won 2. We won 2. But the White Sox going on their plane happier than the Guardians will get on the plane today. Does that make sense?
1: Yeah, like, totally.
0: Because yeah. they won those last two games, so they feel good because they bounced back. And they didn't get swept. They didn't lose a series. And on the Guardian side, it's like, dang, we missed an opportunity to win a series. But no ground was lost in the division. You're in a good place. But, yeah, I would rather win the last two than lose the last two. But you didn't lose the series. So it's hard to quantify. I will say this. Yesterday's game was goofy. The field stuff was goofy. I didn't think they should have pitched Tanner Bibee after everything happened.
1: Yeah.
0: And usually when they score over 4 runs, they win. But I give them credit that they hit a 2. I mean, when's the last time we had a 2-run and 3-run home run in a game? Like, to score 6 runs was a big deal. But I think there was some frustration walking away with what happened field-wise and how you had to deal with Bibee.
1: Yeah, I was getting ready to tip my cap in this segment with you if they'd have won that game to Gabby Arias, you know, who's fought back, obviously, after a tough week,
0: yeah.
1: You know, and has provided you with a little bit of a spark. And, Andre, just explain – So it was the warning track hadn't dried properly, and so they wouldn't restart the game, but Bibee was ready to pitch. What happened?
0: Yeah, they made the mistake of saying, hey, we'll start the game at 2:30. And remember, there's so many different elements to setting these things up, right? It's not just as simple as you look at your phone and it's going to be done raining at 2 o'clock, 2:30, we're going to play. You're dealing with talking to New York, they're looking at the forecast. You talk to the grounds groups, you guys, and they kind of tell you what they can do. I don't think anyone formatted that the warning track would mud up. And what I was told, like, it sounds like it rained so hard and so quickly that it was even over the water was overrunning in the bullpen. So that water is running back out onto the warning track. And they just couldn't get it dry. And what ended up happening, what helped dry it more than anything else, and they worked their tails off to try to get it dry, was how the humidity and the heat is what really, truly, finally dried it out. But I can tell you the players that were walking in it were like, they can't play it.
1: Yeah.
0: Because it was like a mud. It was like a mud almost on the warning track.
1: Yeah.
0: And so you had already told Bibee to be ready. He was ready to pitch at 2:30. Obviously, they knew right away when they saw the field he couldn't do that. I feel for Bibee because you could tell when the game started. He wasn't himself. He had to stay warm for like an hour and a half. That was a huge – put it this way. The next time it rains hard, they won't just jump at a time and say they're going to play.
2: I mean, Dre –
0: I think it was a learning experience.
2: Was there any conversation because he was trying to stay warm for so long of like, I know this was the plan, but let's scrap it and just go with somebody else?
0: I'm sure it was discussed, but because of where they're at, at the end of the 10-day homestand, there was no – they didn't have enough pitching. They had to – you know what I mean? Like, there was no other way.
2: Yeah.
0: There's no one, because I was even standing with Gavin Williams. And Gavin Williams was like, this is going to screw us all up. And he was like, I feel bad. Gavin was saying to me, Gavin was like, I feel bad because there's nothing I can do to help.
1: Yeah.
0: What ends up happening if you don't pitch Bibee, most likely, is you probably got to cut somebody. Because you probably would have had a bullpen game and you would have, you know what I mean? You would have used somebody so long. It's a numbers game. They had to get 5 innings. I think only threw 60 some pitches. But that's kind of where you get when you get to the end of a homestand and the end of like playing 10 games in a row.
1: Yeah.
0: Like they had to send back, they had to send back Daniel Espino the other day because they were running hot in the bullpen. Bullpens are finicky, man. It's hard to put a finger on exactly how to use it.
1: No doubt. By the way, you know, for everybody, Bibee gave up the 2 runs in the first. The White Sox gave up 3 in the first. So I think it affected both teams, to be honest with you.
0: Right. No doubt. And they were falling down all over the place. They couldn't, I think this is like one of the weird things in doing this for as long as I have. Anytime it crosses our mind, oh man, we may not play this game, you get a weird vibe. Like, all day yesterday, I was even telling myself, don't. don't start thinking about leaving. Don't start thinking about this game. And, like, for most of the morning, we didn't think we were going to play. And you could tell on getaway day, you could tell both teams when the game started, it was like, oh, bleep, we actually have to play. We're not just leaving. We're not going to be able to hang out all day. I think that happens more than any of us say out loud. I'll be honest, because, like, you get in your mind, like, oh, we're not going to play today. And then suddenly when you're playing, it's like, oh, shoot, I got to get back. I got to get my mind back, right?
1: Well, listen, it entertained me for about 4 hours in the car on my way. Like, they, not only did they play, Andre, they played really a really fun, entertaining game. Like, all of these games against Chicago, it doesn't leave you guys with lacking anything to talk about. I'll tell you that.
0: No, no, you're right.
1: Talk to me, Dre, about what's going on with Cooper Engle.
0: He's struggling mightily. I think we have this talk all the time, right? And you never know how a guy is going to respond or how the first time in the big leagues is going to show up. What he's done in the minors seems to be legitimate. The kid has hit in college. He's hit everywhere he's been. This is a struggle. He'd only played four, and I think, you know, you always tell players, don't bring, you know, one side of the, to the other. Like, if you're struggling at the plate, don't bring it to the, you know, to the field. And if you're struggling in the field, don't bring it to the plate. But I think that's hard to do, especially when you're a rookie and you're doing this for the first time. It's been overwhelming for me. Probably wasn't completely ready to go play outfield. He only played it four times in AAA. And this is the conversation we always have. And I'm guilty of it, too. I'm not pointing fingers. You know, sometimes you can rush a guy just because a guy's performing pretty well at AAA. That doesn't always equal he's going to play really well in the big league. And Cooper is going through it. And in my opinion, the struggles in the field are going to his at-bats. You know, it's not like I've seen him hit 100 times because I haven't. But I know what I've seen doesn't look like a kid that's comfortable in his own skin right now. And you kind of feel for him. But this is the big leagues, and we all know that if you struggle long enough, you're going to be back in Columbus. And, you know, let's be honest. Would he be here if Angel wasn't hurt and Jose weren't hurt? Probably not. But I think this is a good reminder for all of us why rushing guys to the big leagues isn't always the best way to get a guy, you know, get a guy prepared. And I know we all look at numbers all the time. And look, I was like, the other couple of days ago, one of us was like, well, just bring Ralphie Velasquez up here. He's playing left field. And somebody goes, yeah, why not ruin two guys, not just one?
1: Like, hold on. I would hope that one mistake, forgetting how many outs there are, whatever, is not going to define Cooper Engle's career. It was a dumb mistake. It caused everybody to lose their mind. Listening to Al and who was doing the game with him? Chris, Jimenez. Was it him? I mean, they just, like, their breath was taken away because it's like one of those, it's a nightmare. I imagine players have nightmares about situations like that. But I would hope that he has, and I think he does, the mental toughness to be able to get through it. You also have Khalil Watson, who I feel like since they called him up has not gone a day without getting a base hit. So it's, you know, you don't know what you're going to get. And when you're in this situation, you've got to try something. So I understand why they're approaching it the way that they are. Dre, the All-Stars we got, on the 4th of July, how shocked, surprised, I don't know what the right word, Travis Bezzana, not only up here, but he is going to Philadelphia, Andre, for the All-Star game. What does it mean to him? What does it mean to the organization?
0: It means everything to him because, you know, he's a fourth Australian, I think, believed to become an All-Star. He knows that. He knows the other three. One of those guys was his manager in the World Baseball Classic. I think he is intelligent enough to say or know that it's a little shocking. But at the same time, if you get selected, you take it and run, right? You look around the second baseman in the American League, and there's not a ton of names. You know, he was brought in. It's not like this is a fan vote. You can't say all the fans in Australia got him in. This is a player's vote. Get him to do this. So I think that to me is eye-opening, that players around the league have seen him enough, seen the impact that he's had, that they see him as an All-Star. Now, is there other guys, like, and I put it this way, we were being with Steve Stone yesterday. You know, Stoney and going into White Sox clubhouse before the game, a lot of them thought Colson Montgomery should have been an All-Star over Travis Bezzana. Rightfully so. They have that right. The guy's got the third most home runs since last July 4th. I think it's a respect thing. I think the Guardians as an organization, they can puff their chests out a little bit. I mean, not only that, but to get, you know, and Cade Smith has always been, he deserved to go last. I think we all would say that. Just because he was the eighth inning guy before Class A. If you watch what he's done the first 2 years, he's always been deserving. But Parker Messick, I think it is a feather in the hat of the Guardians organization. You got two rookies that are in the All-Star game, and both of them are deserved. The other players voted him in. It wasn't coaches. It wasn't fans. This is the players. And I think Parker Messick, when you look at it, you look at this pitching staff, no one's calling him the ace yet. But what he's done has been pretty damn impressive, to say the least. And he's got a lot of room to grow. I think he's got 26 starts, and he's gone at least 5 innings of 25 of them. That's a heck of a way to start.
1: No doubt. And they are hanging in there in part because of their starting pitching. Andre, what is the latest with Angel and Jose?
0: Angel hit off of live pitching yesterday. He's not in the walking boot. Just waiting for it. It's just a patience thing. He's probably right after the All-Star break, he should be good to go. Yesterday, I was walking on the field, and I heard somebody, you know, in a weird, high screaming voice yelling my name. It was Jose Ramirez, who said, "I'll see you in 3 weeks. I'll be ready to go." He's got the stitches out. He's fielding on Friday, Jose was. And knowing Jose, I think they're going to try to make him wait till the All-Star break. But I think coming out of the All-Star break, most likely you should see both of them in the lineup. I think you brought up Khalil Watson. And we're fine. And you can see even the chase yesterday. You start thinking about it, we may actually have a lineup that has a good hitter on the bench. Like, when you get those two guys, that, like, you start, like, seriously, like, I'm being facetious, but I'm not. Like, you start looking at having Khalil up here, and Vogt said something that stood out to me. He was like, you know what? We're left-handed. It's just who we are. I'm going to stop running from it. And you saw yesterday, he had 4 lefties in the top of the order. I just think when you get Jose and Angel, you get 2 switch hitters, and you can mix in with that. Suddenly you got 6-7 guys that can really hit. And look what Edgy's doing. Like, can we take a time out to give Edgy credit about this?
1: I did a whole tweet. I said, I cannot believe that you're getting carried some nights offensively by Austin Hedges, who's hitting .280, Andre.
0: And it's a legit .280, right? Like, it's July now. This is legitimate. And I give Stephen Vogt credit for this. I think it was easy in the past for managers, coaches, staff, radio people, TV people to go, Austin Hedges, he's a good defensive catcher. Good for him. You know, like, he can't hit. Just put him in the 9-hole. Vogt found a way to motivate. And he's doing the same with Patrick Bailey. I'll give Vogt credit on this because I've noticed. He refuses to let a player or a person just put themselves in a box, right? And it's happened to all of us. Like, Aaron can only do this in radio. Or Aaron can only do that. Like, Vogt refuses to do that with his players or the people that are around him. He's like, no, if you're going to pick up a bat, get a game plan, stick with a game plan, work at that game plan. You can hit. You're in the big leagues. He said the same thing to Patrick Bailey. He's like, I don't know what you've done in the big leagues the last 4 years. He goes, I know you're a great defensive catcher. He goes, but why don't you go to our hitting team, let them work with you, and find a plan and just stick with a plan for 3 months. And for 3 months, stick with that plan and know your manager thinks you can hit. I give Stephen Vogt credit for that because that's not really how our world works. And he's made 2 defensive catchers have the best hitting that they've had in the last 10 years together. So I think that's where, when you're talking about, you know, Cooper Engle and where he's at. Look, he made a mistake. He dropped a fly ball to start a game 2 days ago after he threw the ball out. And Vogt still is at the top of the step going, go hit. You're here to hit. We're going to keep putting you out there. It's my fault you're making these mistakes in the outfield.
1: Yeah.
0: If it gets too bad, I'll change it up. I think that's part of great leadership because I've been around other managers, other coaches that you make enough mistakes, they don't talk to you at all. And I think Vogt has told me, he's like, I've been in that situation. That doesn't.
1: Yep. Dre with us, Andre Knott, CLEGuardians.tv, and yesterday on Peacock and NBC. Dre, is Stephen Kwan, are we at the point, you think, where he's just against a lot of lefties, he's not going to play? Or do you think that eventually they want to work him back to being an everyday player on this team?
0: I think they still see him as an everyday player. Let me answer that part first. I think he's at a point where he's breaking through. He's hitting .300 over the last 7 games. Small, like, you know, question. It doesn't say everything, but 10-300 over the last 7. a small step. I think there's certain lefties right now that they're not letting him face because they're trying to keep them at a good place. I think they're starting to see signs that he's getting back to who they want. I know the numbers were brought up last week, and everybody tried to bring them up. And it's not that I dismissed the numbers. I just think we should be careful with some of those numbers because those numbers aren't how you ever quantify Stephen Kwan. His bat speed being down is not alarming, but it's something to pay attention to. I mean, let's be honest. Since the All-Star break last year, something was wrong in that wrist. And he had to change some things. And a lot of times when his wrist, you get one injury, you start changing this and that, and it takes away from who you are. But we've seen over the last 2 weeks, 3 weeks, he's starting to drive the ball to left field. It's not those lazy, like, you know, you guys know it with Kwan. If the ball's in the air for any amount of time, it's not going out of the ballpark for an hour. Starting to hit the ball over the left fielder's head again. Starting to hit the ball hard the other way. That is a sign that he is back or getting there. I really feel like he's going to eat. I still think the end of the year, his numbers may only be 250, 260, 270. But I think he's still got a month in him where he just goes crazy, gets two hits a day. Because you just don't lose the eye that he's had, the ability that he's had. I think he's had to cheat a little bit sometimes on fastballs because that wrist has been hurting him. I think they've gotten to the point where the wrist isn't hurting him. He's using one bat now. You pay attention to little things. He seems that he's getting back there. And I think it probably was a little frustrating for someone like him to get pulled. But I think he understands right now there's certain lefties that they're not going to let him face because they don't want to get him into, you know, a situation where he's trying to cheat on fastballs or this or that. And there's enough righties, I think, that he'll be okay. But I think when he's right, Aaron, I think they don't have to worry about taking him out. They want to get him back to feeling like he's right before they get to that point.
1: Dre, we've got now less than a month to the trade deadline. Do you think they're more likely to go after a bullpen help or a right-handed bat or both?
0: Both, I think. I think this weekend plays it out because, and I don't know what the White Sox are going to do, but to me, the White Sox don't want to, like, they're so young, they're a year ahead of time, right? So they're like, well, you know, we could do this, we could do that, but we don't want to mess up our farm system, and rightfully so. Where with the guards, it's like, nobody knows what's going on next year. And I think they know this. They know at this point in time, you can't take it for granted when you get this far. And it's been great to have all these young guys. But, man, if you could get one more bullpen guy with a legitimate arm and a legitimate right-handed hitter, and they're hard to find. Look, everybody's looking for it. Right-handed hitting is out of style. Like, there's no right. Like, everybody's either a switchy or a lefty. But there's no right-hand hitters that jump out. But, yeah, I think they have to. And I will say it. I'm going to keep saying it because the owner said it to me directly. The owner is not comfortable with where they're at financially. And he's been willing to help the entire way and give more. So I think absolutely they're going to do something. Now, Chris and Cherney wanted to see the younger players. And I think it's worked. And I'm kind of glad. I mean, in the years past, I don't think we get to see a Khalil Watts. I think they would have went out and got, you know, they would have played a Rhys Hoskins. Rhys Hoskins has been huge, by the way. He's been huge for all these young players. But in the past, we would have probably rolled out the Carlos Santana thing until August, right? Where we know he was probably done. It's been cool to watch them give these young guys an opportunity, even though the Cooper Engle one may not be going great. You know, putting Chase DeLauder in the 2 or 3 hole and just staying the hell out of the way and letting him, you know, swim or survive. I think this has been really cool, but let's get a couple of more adults to finish the thing off.
1: Yeah, right.
0: I think that's how everybody else did.
1: Like, when you talk about the bat, Andre, are you talking about like one of these guys from the Giants? Luis Arraez, by the way, is one of the guys I think who's going to be traded.
0: Again, Ramirez or Aloit Ramos, I think, is the guy that everybody likes, a left fielder that hits great.
1: Right. There's the, you know, Younghoo Lee also is an outfielder, you know, from the Giants. They're one of the teams that's selling. Or do you think they would be in the mix if the Twins decided to trade Buxton? I mean, that would be an Andrew Miller level. Now, it's in division, okay? But Buxton is...
2: Did you hear how Dre perked up there, Aaron, when you said that?
1: So I'm going to get out of the way and let you talk, because that's a right-handed hitter who hits 270 and can steal bases, and that would be a game-changing move, I think, Andre.
0: Buxton would be a game-changer. Now, will they trade him? Who knows? He's claiming he doesn't want to leave. That would be a game changer, Aaron. If you do that, yes, I'd run around Progressive Field a couple times with my shirt off. I'd go take, like, because he's a game changer. When
1: wait a minute. Slow down there.
2: Dre, I have that recorded.
1: Tarps
2: just
1: off.
2: Just so you know.
1: If you're part of the Tarps off crew, Dre is going to join you if they trade for Buxton.
0: If they trade for Buxton, I'll go Tarps off. Because that would be a game changer, man. I don't know if he wants to be traded. I think Minnesota, and like you said, who knows if they would do that within the division. It would make you hold your breath because you probably would give something to Minnesota that you would have to see for many years going forward. But if you can find that type of impact player, absolutely. And, you know, how many, like Cherny and those guys are lucky. Most guys that make trades like that, like, it won't affect them because they won't be with the team in 5-6 years. You know what I mean? Like, because you're going to give up something that will probably come back. But, yeah, that type of talent, Aaron, I think they got to listen to it. I don't know if it could happen, but I would definitely make a phone call to see if they would be willing.
1: Would you trade for Aroldis Chapman, Andre?
0: Oh, gosh. It's a hard no. They were pretty steadfast 10 years ago on taking Miller and not him. I think it worked, but it didn't work because they came in second place. I think 10 years later, I think it'd be hard to go back on what you didn't go back on 10 years ago, right? 10 years ago, they stood strong with it, and I know Miller was involved, and it made it easier to say no. But I think, and look, kudos to him on the field. I think it's unbelievable what he's done on the field, who he is. I mean, to take care of himself, still throw the way he throws. He's a Hall of Famer. And I think he's probably more mature than he was 10 years ago. But I know some of the reasons that kept him away 10 years ago, I would guess probably would keep him away 10 years later.
1: Yeah, I don't know about the cultural fit thing. I mean, obviously, this is a real personality to add. But, and again, I don't know what role he'd feel comfortable playing because I don't think it's fair to Cade to take him out of the closer role. And I don't think that Chapman would want to go somewhere where he doesn't close. The other thing I would think about it, I guess, Andre, is I think teams are going to be all over each other trying to get their hand.
0: Yeah.
1: I think there are going to be 9 teams interested in trading for him. And some of them might be a little more desperate than where the Guardians are willing to be.
0: 100%.
1: It'll be interesting to continue that conversation as we get closer, Aaron, and closer to the deadline. But go ahead. What were you going to say?
0: Yeah, no, I'm glad you said that part. I think it's easy for us to sit here like it's our fantasy league and say, hey, that guy'd be great with us. You just hit on something. Look at the American League when we get like, and I know we're at it, top of where, but like there's so many teams that feel like they're in it. I think that this last week before the All-Star week and that first break week out of the All-Star break, it's going to be like a drag race because there's some teams that are going to have to decide, are we in it or are we not in it? And there's going to be a couple of teams that were probably 5-6 games out, and their fans are going to get pretty unhappy when they realize their team sells and doesn't keep competing. We went through it a couple of years ago, and it got us Kyle Manzardo and Khalil Watson.
1: Yep.
0: Remember, I text that to our friend Emmett Golden the other day. I go, remember when we were yelling and screaming at each other? And I go, and I got the vibe. I understood why Riz was mad. I understood why Emmett was mad.
1: Oh, the locker room. Hold on. The clubhouse was mad.
0: The clubhouse was mad. And I got, the clubhouse was mad. Everybody was. And I'm not saying who, but 2 years later, 3 years later, Khalil Watson has saved our bacon this last week and a half. And that's who you got for Josh Bell. Kyle Manzardo, he's not perfect. He's not an all-star. But I think he's established himself as an everyday player. So sometimes these trades, man, I'm glad we brought that emotion when we talk trade deadline. I don't think that's going to be the emotion for Cleveland. But I think if you're a baseball fan, that is a good time to remember of a team kind of selling. People didn't want the White Sox to trade Garrett Crochet. They got 3 stars now because of that.
1: They did, but Andre, this is not a team that should be selling. I think that the reason why they're only 3 games over 500 is they got their best 3 hitters hurt in a half-hour stretch on a random Saturday.
0: Yes.
1: And I think if that hadn't happened, they might be 10 games over 500. They might be fighting the Rays for the best record in the American League. And I think it's a team that if they made the right ads, really could go to the World Series with their talent level.
0: 100%. So,
1: and I didn't feel that way about that team a couple years ago. I understood they were only a game out. I have a totally different vibe about this team than where that team was. You agree?
0: I agree completely. like I said, that was more, I'm bringing that up more as you will see a team get, or a team fan base get mad. I think you're right. I think with the pitching this team has, the starting pitching, but that's for me, and with another bullpen arm maybe, and maybe not. Alemán looks like he's going to be pretty good too. I would take on this pitching staff, if healthy, I would be willing to go. I don't. There's nowhere in the American League I'd be afraid to go up for a 7-game series.
1: I mean,
0: that's why I think they got to make a trade.
1: The Yankees have lost 9 of their last 10, I think. Like Toronto, who I thought would be fantastic, they've been a complete mess. They've lost seven of ten. Like Tampa is the, but I don't know that I'd. There's a right-handed hitter on Tampa who would look really nice in a Guardians uniform, and I'm gonna. I hate
0: that. Me too.
1: It hurts, but
0: there's
1: no. Yeah,
0: there's two, not one. Yandy is hitting 330. It's two of them.
1: Chris and Cherney aren't perfect. They're pretty darn good, but they know they're not perfect. Andre, have you? I know you've been home. Have you been wandering around certain streets of Akron, and have you seen a certain graying bearded golfer anywhere?
0: You know what's crazy is my kids are more. I'm trying to stay out of it, but my kids a couple times have been like, "Hey, is it okay if we take a left to here, Dad, when we go home, just to see if he's out?" There is a buzz around Akron, there, and like in a fun one. Whether it's down by the old Tangiers, I think it's almost bad, but like most people in Akron feel like it's a done deal just because you've seen him at the golf store in Fairlawn. He's been the places he's been seen. And on one hand, I want to say he does this every summer. But on the other hand, it just feels like it's inevitable that we're all going. Like AJ the other morning had my phone. He goes, "Dad, LeBron just signed." And I go, "Really?" He goes, "No, I'm just playing. I want to see how you react."
1: That's kind of mean. But Andre, I said earlier, it feels like the stakes of this feel different. This is emotional. If I was him, I would want to end the career at home. He seems to feel certainly comfortable and happy when he's back around Akron, but it doesn't feel like you've got 50 years of history or championships or his legacy here is golden regardless of whatever he decides. Chris would be mad if he went to the Warriors, and I understand kind of why you feel that way, but he kind of, to me, has carte blanche, Andre, to do whatever the heck he wants here.
0: I 100% agree. I know some Warrior fans that will remain nameless that don't want him to go there either. And but you're like, to me, and like, and nobody talks about that part, but I know some.
1: I know one too who's I think the 2-time reigning American League Manager of the Year, and I'll leave it at that. I don't mean to call him out.
0: No comment. But,
1: All right.
0: I think there's more than just him, but good call. I think you're right, though. There's no pressure. There's no pressure like it's been in the past. I think he deserves to do whatever the hell he wants. And I think it's kind of cool that the Cavs, heck yeah, they'd want him. But the Cavs' whole lives don't depend upon him either. You know what I mean? Like in the past, like we sat around and it was like, man, we can't win without him. Yeah, it'd be nice. And I heard you say it earlier, and you're right. He fits on any team that he plays.
1: Yes,
0: but I think it's good though.
1: He doesn't fit on the stupid Cavs. Shut up! That's ridiculous.
0: That is stupidity to say that. Yeah. But I think this is the best. This is the best scenario. He comes in. He can pick this team. He can pick to be on this in this organization without the pressure of he has to be a savior. And I think that's why that's the easy choice. And he can enjoy it, be around family here, and enjoy it. And now I keep hearing, well, Bronny has to come too. Not necessarily.
1: Oh, I think Bronny's going to go wherever he ends up, Andre. But
0: Probably, but geez.
1: It is amazing. It's a different kind of thing, Andre. You know, it used to be you'd save all the cap space, you'd plan for years. But I think for whatever he's going to get, $15 million, $4 million, wherever that number lands, this is the best value free agent signing that the NBA has ever seen. I'll tell you that much.
0: Ever. Never, because you think about this, and when people are like, well, he should take less money. I mean, God bless him. I don't tell anybody what to do. But if he signs, every game that the Cavs play is sold out, and everywhere they go is sold out. Think about how much money that makes for that organization if he signs back. So, yes, it will be one of the best deals that you'll ever see if he takes $4 million, $10 million, because the money is going to be made by the organization hand over foot.
1: Yeah. I don't think anybody knows, Andre, really. I think people are speculating, pretending like they know, but I don't think anybody really knows what he's going to do or when he's going to do it. I was joking with Chris earlier. I don't know if you heard. I said, if I was him, I might wait till February. The NBA, we always say the NBA season doesn't start till Christmas anyway.
2: Save his legs a little bit, you know. Yeah,
1: right. What is he, what is he,
0: do you know what, do you know what people will be like
1: November for?
0: What would it be? It's like, I just want to go see Savy. I want to see Savy play basketball this year. I want to help Coach Drew, and then I'll help out afterwards. People would lose their minds.
1: Oh, Andre, I know he listens to High School Hysteria with Kevin Dale. He could come and co-host. He could do the whole high school season.
0: There you go.
1: All right, Dre. Appreciate you hopping on. We'll talk soon, okay?
0: Take care, boys. Have a good one.
1: There he goes. That's Andre Knott talking guards, talking Braun. Come on. Come on, Chris. Come on, Cherney. Come on, Dolans. You think Paul Dolan feels weird that now his cousin won that championship for New York and he's feeling Chris a little bit like he wants to, before it's all said and done and he hands his team over to David Blitzer
2: That'd
1: for a
2: nice.
1: Couple of billion,
2: yeah.
1: that he wants to raise that trophy and have a parade of his own? Go get Buxton. I don't know about Chapman, but look, I don't know that people know the baseball players the way they used to. Byron Buxton would change this team. Chris, he's a right-handed hitter. You know, not every...
2: 2-7. Do we need a good, strong, right-handed bat that plays in the outfield?
1: And can run?
2: And can run.
1: I'll take him. Bookman and Sun time is 11:39. It's 8:50 ESPN Cleveland. You could watch on the ESPN Cleveland YouTube page.
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1: On the morning of the 4th of July, Chris, we had a plumbing issue at Allie's parents' house, but it was in Louisville, not here. And I was like, man, I wish I could call Reliable Basement and Drain right now. But we couldn't. Disappointing yesterday that the Guards weren't able to finish off by winning the series, but overall, I feel like they kind of did what they needed to do, treading water without Jose.
13: An interesting 3 to 4 weeks, right? I thought getting back home, our fans were great. It was great to play in front of our fans for 10 straight days, and you don't want to be 500 at home, but really happy with our guys. I mean, it was a great, great homestand.
1: Chris Antonetti asked how Jose is progressing.
14: Are you encouraging a slow play here, or have you guys learned more about that injury where you want to take more time?
15: It's really up to the individual. It's really individual specific. It's how well the recovery site heals, how much discomfort they have over the, you know, the surgery site, and when they can progress to activity. So far, Hosey has met or exceeded all of those checkpoints along the way. So hopefully it will be on the shorter side of that. But again, he still has a lot of activity to, or a lot of boxes to check between now and then.
1: Chris, I sent this to you. Jeff Teague was talking on the Club 520 podcast. I have no idea why Jeff Teague is talking on a podcast, but good luck to him. I did think this was interesting. He was talking about Larry Bird as an executive.
16: We was chilling, and he was talking about how good LeBron was. And I was like, LeBron better than you? He said, LeBron's the greatest player ever besides Michael. I was like, damn. He was like, I'll never pay anybody who played with LeBron. I would never pick him up on my team.
17: Damn.
16: And I said, why? He said, because he make them all look good. They all really sad. Poor guy. Exact words. He said, you go get them, and they're not going to be the same player you wanted.
2: They're just sad. Just sad.
1: For everybody who said he's a pain in the ass to play with, and I'm sure they're, Chris, there are things about me that make me a pain in the ass. There are things about Riz, Chris, look at me, that make him a pain in the ass. Am I glad that I got to play 20 years of my career with one of the goats of the Cleveland sports media? Has it benefited me and family, by and large? Has it benefited your family? Sure. Andy Reid was on CNN.
2: Yes, he was.
1: Oh, my God.
2: That
17: Adam Sandler doing a phenomenal job with the vows or the ceremony, and just how he went about bringing a little bit of humor, but also some sensitivity to what was going on. He said, kiss every chance you have every day. So whether you're going to bed or going to work or, you know, wherever, whenever you're, go ahead and kiss her. A simple way, in its simplest form.

0: arm, it really was touching that way.
1: Andy Reid is breaking down kissing your wife like it is
2: per Adam Sandler's officiating.
1: But he's breaking it down like he does
2: game
1: the,
2: film.
1: The 2 minute offense. Hey, you know, you get an opportunity, you got to go and kiss your wife. You know, give her a nice smooch right there on the here, audience. I'm going to give you a kiss right now. Here we go. Here we go.
2: That is so creepy.
1: We'll do the voicemails next.
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1: 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I drove my gorgeous Equinox down to Louisville and back. Chris, so comfortable. And we fit, how about this, all four suitcases, food, a cooler bag. Allie got a Maj. Do you know this game Maj that everybody is?
2: No.
1: The Coldplay Mahjong.
2: No.
1: You ever
2: like
1: played
2: the tiles?
1: Yes, the tiles.
2: I'm familiar with the game, but I've never played it. Like, I know what it is.
1: Fitting Allie's Mahjong set in the car was part of what I was trying to figure out yesterday. My golf clubs, because the cargo room in the Equinox is better than you think. 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
1: Fire hitting coach guy here. Not only I still want to fire the hitting coach, but my God, you talk about our starting pitching, it's supposed to be our strong point. Our bullpen leaks a little bit, but so does the starting pitching. Especially, everyone goes off with what Tanner Bibee did in the past. Well, there's a song by Janet Jackson. It's called "What Have You Done For Me Lately?" What have you done for me lately, Tanner Bibee? This guy is terrible.
2: It's a bad take. The Guardians starting pitching is their strength. Not only that, but Dennis and Walton Hills had a nice 4th of July, Chris. You agree?
3: Yeah, probably.
2: All right, I got time for one more.
4: You know, there was some speculation that LeBron didn't want to come to Cleveland maybe because of Harden, or he would have preferred Garland, which, you know, was a crappy trade. Garland's way younger. They basically average the same and everything across the board. We got somebody 10 years younger if we kept Garland. But, you know, what I would try to do, and I don't know if it's possible, is I would try to ship Harden to Dallas and try to get Kyrie back. And if Kyrie would be willing to do that, because LeBron liked playing with Kyrie. Kyrie hit the winning shot. That would be quite a reunion if we could get those two together.
2: All I know is on Rich Paul's whiteboard, oil, Maasai, and the quality of the meat or something were on the whiteboard, and there was no mention of Kyrie Irving or Cooper Flagg.
3: I did not see his name.
2: In the Mavericks corner. We'll continue the conversation. Chris, any update? You got anything on social media about LeBron?
3: No update.
2: Well, guess who's going to be on for the next hour, taking you through? Aaron Goldhammer, who's a real LeBron expert, who's talked to a variety of sources on this issue.
3: And he's wanted LeBron home for about 6 years, so only fitting.
2: Want LeBron. Of course, I always want LeBron. Nick Paulus will join me. RBS Next is coming. 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You can watch us at the ESPN Cleveland YouTube page.
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5: 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Nick, we've got a big night in soccer, and we are still watching the King. 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
7: King Watch.
5: That's the King Watch. 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
7: Okay.
5: If you could pick one, United States World Cup champions is behind door number one.
7: Okay, that's a really good door.
5: LeBron ends his career in Cleveland is behind door number two.
7: Mm-hmm.
5: You can only open one door. Hey, you don't get both doors.
7: Sure.
5: If you pick the World Cup championship, LeBron's going to Golden State.
7: Okay.
5: And if you pick LeBron, sorry, Belgium is smoking your ass.
7: Okay.
5: Because they're mad about Flo Balogun's red card that wasn't.
7: Right.
5: Okay.
7: Yeah.
5: Which door are you walking through? Are you getting the World Cup championship, the greatest moment in the history of America? We rallied together as a country. Or are you taking LeBron finishing his career in Cleveland, Nick? I pose it to you. I pose it to our audience at 710-0850 on the ESPN Cleveland Twitter page. Our YouTube people on the ESPN Cleveland YouTube page. Nick, how do you answer?
7: I'm busting down the door like the Kool-Aid man. Door number two. LeBron
5: door number two.
7: Coming to Cleveland.
5: Huh. Explain yourself, America hater.
7: I mean, how else? I mean, you're getting the King back, and it only enhances your championship odds. So, no, I'm going to slam down door number two. As much of a awesome run as it has been for the U.S. men's, you only get one last go-around with the King, so why not?
5: You guys are going to hate me, but I'm going to take the soccer thing. First of all, I think the country needs it. I think we as a country really could use it.
7: We just won the gold medal in hockey. We've taken enough sports from other people.
5: We've done that before.
7: Sure.
5: The best gold medal in hockey we won in 1980. This would be the equivalent for the country of that. The other thing is, you know, I'd love LeBron to decide to finish his career here on his terms. If it doesn't mean anything to him, then go wherever you're going to go and end this the way you think it's going to make you happy. I really feel, Nick, like LeBron's legacy in Cleveland is set, regardless of whatever he decides now. People are going to get mad. Chris is going to get all upset about him going to Golden State. Okay, fine. You're going to be upset about it until they go to the play-in tournament.
7: Right,
5: and the team gets hurt this year. They're not winning a championship, LeBron and Steph together. So what does it really even mean? And everybody's going to forget it. You know, regardless of how year 24 plays out, LeBron is a Cavalier. He's not a Laker. He's not a Heat. He's not a Warrior. He's not a Timberwolf. He's not a Nugget. And he's not a Philadelphia 76er. So none of what's behind door number two is going to change that. Behind door number one, I'm going to hug guys from Kansas City. And it's going to forever change the passion that America has for the most beautiful game there is, which I didn't even realize it was so beautiful until I watched as a Stadium Azteca last night as England. We could beat England. Oh, my God. Beat France. You know how much I hate those Frenchies, those stuck up. To serve them.
7: Croissant.
5: Yeah, to serve Mbappe a nice platter of poo.
7: Don't get me wrong. I would love to take yet another sport away from Europe.
5: Yes.
7: I would love to be able to do that and call it soccer and officially be soccer. But I'm sorry, it's LeBron James. It's LeBron. It would be his final go around, officially his final go around. I think it would just be poetic for him to end with Cleveland. And like you said, Chris or anyone else, if he goes anywhere else, okay, so be it. I'm 37 years old. I'm not going to cry over a man going to another team.
5: You know, and Mikey, part of this too, Levi, Stella's a little bit of a sports fan. Levi's getting more into it now. Mikey's still pretty young. How old is Mikey?
7: Mikey's three.
5: Yeah, Mikey's not going to remember this coming basketball season regardless.
7: Probably not, no.
5: If I had a 10-year-old who didn't remember LeBron in Cleveland and I wanted them to see that, then I might feel a little bit different.
7: It would be really cool.
5: And I'm not saying that I don't want him back. I guess I'm just not as obsessed with the notion as I was in 2014.
7: Sure.
5: Or in 2010 when it felt like the fate of Cleveland sports was hanging in the balance here.
7: Oh, sure, yeah. But I think it would be really cool to get Mikey or, Stella or Levi, little LeBron James jersey. Yeah, one.
5: You can do that anyway.
7: Yeah, but not as meaningful. Get him one of the newer ones, the cool ones.
5: But my point is that in the short term, regardless of whatever, LeBron is always going to be a Cavalier. There's going to be a Nike billboard hanging where Jared Allen's face is right now for all eternity. All right. But and once he retires again, in his Hall of Fame speech in Springfield, I'm sure he'll bring up Pat Riley and Magic Johnson. But, I mean, come on. It's going to be about – he doesn't celebrate the anniversary of the bubble championship. They don't have a big reunion in Europe where they go and play golf with Kentavious Caldwell Pope.
7: Not to deter us, but the fact that you brought this up, did you see Ben Wallace spoke about the Pistons? They're not going to be celebrating their 2004 championship.
5: Yeah, he said it was a different era or something.
7: Yeah, we're just built different. It's no, your star point guard's in federal prison. So, yeah, that probably doesn't help the fact that, your key guy ain't there.
5: Aaron on Twitter says, I'm taking the World Cup 10 out of 10 over LeBron coming back for a Metamucil reunion and a maybe Cleveland championship again. I mean, if it guarantees a title for Cleveland versus a title for America.
7: I would just love to, because again, I am not the biggest soccer fan in the world. I think a lot of people understand that, but it would be really cool if this team won the...
5: Your fellow Buckeye brethren, though, Kevin Arnold.
7: I think Kevin would actually agree with this. I think Kevin would want to see LeBron. As much as he is a diehard soccer aficionado, he is LeBron James.
5: Not to win tonight.
7: I understand. I think, and this is a great question for Kev. This is a fantastic question. Would he rather LeBron come back or win the World Cup? Because, again, LeBron coming back doesn't mean that you've won anything. I understand that. but he does give you a way better opportunity to win the championship.
4: If you think it's that good of a question, you could post a poll for the ESPN Cleveland YouTube chatters to
7: weigh
4: in.
7: Will.
4: I'm Aaron Goldhammer. He is Nick Paulus. It's RBS Next 850 ESPN Cleveland. E is out today, but you know that Emmett loves the team at Bookman & Son Fine Jewelry, as do I. And rather us do this, I believe we got a voicemail. Take a listen. Make sure the thing is up over there. I think you got it, Nick. This is the party dog talking about Bookman & Son Fine Jewelry.
8: Yeah, hey, Rizzo, Hammer, Paul, this the party dog. 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Josh hooked me up, man. He redid my wife's ring, and she been booking me up all weekend. I'm 66 years old, and I've had it in my house from her. Come on, man. I'm tired. 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
4: Party dog.
7: What's up? 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
4: Party dog. 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It's time for us to get to the most important detail.
1: The biggest thing.
9: That's what she said. Let's go!
4: All right. LeBron watch in full effect, presented by Circle K, is the biggest thing, and he's been all over Akron. Nick, he was at the Golf Galaxy in Fairlawn off 18 and 77. He was hanging out. What is the 330 Club or wherever he was with Brandon Weems, who's about to become, I think, the general manager of the Cavs.
7: He's the assistant general manager as of right now, right?
4: Yeah, but with Mike Gansey going to Philly, people think that
7: if LeBron James comes to Cleveland, he'll be the GM.
4: People think that Weems might get promoted, which is crazy. People realize, I think Brandon Weems was with the Cavs without LeBron, then with LeBron, then without LeBron. They've been friends going all the way back to, I think, when they were both in high school. This is Akron royalty here we're talking about. Nick, does the fact that he's always around town, but he's not always posting his every move on social media. He was working out at home at the house in Bath this morning. People are taking trips past the house. Does it mean anything to you?
7: Yeah, I think it does. I mean, you've said it. He does come back here to enjoy summer every once in a while, but I don't think he's ever been here this long for, you know, since he's been out of town. Like, it has been a very extended stay, so you would think that something might be going down here in the, you know, Northeast Ohio area, but I just find it fascinating that that's where we're at. I was looking for him at Luigi's the other day. I didn't see him there, but hopefully I'll catch him
4: Is that his favorite pizza? People tell
7: Come
4: me.
7: On,
4: people
7: tell Luigi's me. Pizza's fantastic.
4: Is it like, yes, thin crust? You know, I've never
7: No. You've never had Luigi's?
4: Never had Luigi's.
7: Really?
4: Never.
7: Best pizza in Akron. There's no doubt about it. Best pizza in Akron.
4: I don't know that I've ever had pizza in Akron.
7: It's the best. It is easily the best. You can't go wrong with either the red sauce. I go with the Bianco. It is really,
4: so
7: really good.
4: So what kind of pizza are we, what, like a deep dish, or is it like a Cleveland pizza? What is a Cleveland pizza?
7: No, it's a little bit fluffier. It has a nice little crisp to it. But the cheese that they use on top of it, you know, the sauces, if you go with the red sauce, it's a little bit sweeter. But it's really good. Can't go wrong with
4: it. Well, he wasn't eating that because he's got to get ready for year 24.
7: I get it.
4: Eating pizza doesn't really go hand in hand with that. In the meantime, you know, Rich Paul did this podcast, okay? Couple things I want to play from it. It's with Max Kellerman, who used to host mornings here on 850 ESPN Cleveland. It's with The Ringer. And first of all, he talked about the Brandon Weems factor with the Cavs.
10: Big, big, big X factor. Let me talk to you about Brandon Weems. Brandon Weems is basically LeBron's brother. I don't know if you knew that. No. Now, he worked his own way. Nobody gave him anything. He's earned to be in the front office of the Cavs. That is a big feather in the cap. Big feather.
11: In Cleveland.
10: Big feather because of Brandon Weems. Now, don't get me wrong. Dan and Grant and Kobe, we know them. I miss my guy Nick Gilbert. I can only imagine what Nick Gilbert would be saying to me right now. Talk about the best guy to talk to. The best. The negative is, and this is no offense to Harden, no Garland, because he loves Garland like he loves Maxey.
7: I'm sure he loves Garland, not Rich Paul, his agent for Darius Garland, loves him some Darius
4: Garland. That would not have come up if James Harden was a clutch client.
7: Correct.
4: But let's also hear from Rich Paul the basketball considerations. Remember, folks, this is LeBron's decision. This is not Rich Paul is just the agent. About how LeBron is factoring basketball into all this, take a listen.
10: Today we talked about defensive ratings, on-ball defense from individuals, help defense from individuals, looking at how offenses is ran, and I probably don't have to do all the things that I do, but I choose to do it because...
9: You know, I'm not the biggest analytics person, but
10: I want to have some of it, and I think as you're really dissecting things and evaluating things, it goes all the way down to what has been the history of someone in this position valuing a possession. If you get to make a choice down, what is the ATO success rate? It's so many different components that you can chop up that we go through from a prep perspective. Now, you may get to a position and you present all this and that person is still like, yeah, but that don't matter. This is my decision. But that doesn't mean you don't prepare for it in that way.
4: All right. Well,
7: so he's saying he's doing his job, getting all of the
4: necessary analytics.
7: Correct. Yeah. Even though he doesn't truly believe in all of the analytics, I think that that's a safe thing to do, though.
4: Yeah.
7: As the agent, that is the least you can do.
4: And
7: honestly,
4: I'm looking at some of these analytics, like Houston had an analytically good team. Denver always has an analytically good offense. Lakers were better than the Cavs last year, but the Cavs were eighth. I'm looking at, you know, just like...
7: Is that like total team or...
4: Like per 100 possessions, you know, some of the things that he was talking about. And then,
7: he's also talking about...
4: If you
7: want
4: to go to those, like Oklahoma City and San Antonio are the best places to go if you want really the best basketball teams.
7: But I also think that he's talking about like help backside type of defense, which is what you need in a guy that's 41 years old that... can't play defense as much as what he used to be able to. You got to have a clog, you know, down there helping you out. That's Evan Mobley. Evan, you keep Evan, you have that defensive stopper behind you.
4: All right. Well, you know, nobody is on the streets better than this show is in terms of, you know, making sure that if there are things happening, that we're in touch with them. Avery in Akron joins us now on RBS Next. What's up, Avery?
11: Hey, guys, how are you doing today?
4: Avery, where do you work?
11: I work at Golf Galaxy in Akron on Cleveland Massillon Road. It's right around the corner from LeBron's bath home. And on Thursday around 6:30, a large group of gentlemen came in, and with them was Bronny and Bryce. And we were all thinking, oh, this is cool. You know, Bronny and Bryce are in here. There are about 5-6 other guys. Their grandmother, Gloria, was with them.
4: Yep.
11: And then, lo and behold, about 2 minutes later, LeBron walks in the front door. And they were in the store for about an hour. They were really cool. And about 20 minutes into it, people started to realize who they were. People were asking LeBron for autographs and pictures, and he politely declined them. But then he shook our manager's hand and then said he would take a picture with the staff. So I have pictures to prove it. He was wearing a Portage Country Club hat.
4: Yep.
11: And he said he'd be back. His son borrowed a 3-wood from us, so they got to return at some point.
4: No, I think at Golf Galaxy on Cleveland Massillon Road, if Bronny wants a 3-wood, Bronny takes the 3-wood, and I don't know that he has to return it. Avery, do you go up and, like, do you ask him, you know, sir, may I help you with something? Like, what's the right way? Because you want to be supportive, but you also don't want to be all up in his business. You know what I'm saying?
11: Also, actually, what's funny is we kind of manifested it, and we're actually kind of going viral on Twitter because when he made that video of making fun of Kevin Hart with the little clubs, it has all of our certified fitters' names on the board. And, you know, of course, geniuses on the internet are Google and everybody. And there's, you know, a guy, our lead club fitter, Ryan Moyer. There's a club pro in Philadelphia. So people are on Twitter going, oh, he's in Philadelphia right now. But a few days before, we actually had a team meeting if LeBron would come in, what to do. And exactly what happened is what happened. You know, we welcomed him in. We treated him like a normal person. We weren't like rushing. You know, of course, we want to help him. He's a customer just like anybody else. But we weren't you know, going up to him with basketballs and jerseys to sign. And what's funny is, LeBron's a massive dude, and probably the best golfer in the store is a young kid who's about 20 years old. He's probably 5'8", maybe 130 pounds. And LeBron was asking grip size advice from this kid, and this kid actually told him what to do, and LeBron then got his grips resized to what this 20-year-old random kid told him to do. It was pretty cool.
4: He'll tell that story forever. What did he buy? Like, you're saying there were things purchased. Did he get a new set? Like, what are we talking here?
11: So, no. So he got his clubs regripped because he said he was playing Portage the next day. And, of course, the one thing we did do for him is we do 24-hour turnaround regripping, but we did them on the spot for him, of course. Ronnie did borrow a 3-wood. They did not buy it. We have the paperwork, and there's a phone number, and we don't know if it's a real phone number or not. But then he had a group of guys with them, and they bought some shoes and some clothes. And it was funny. I wasn't ringing them out, but I was standing up there, and someone was like, "Who's paying for this?" And LeBron turned to Bronny and said, "Bronny's paying for it. I'm done carrying his ass."
4: Bronny can afford it. He just got a couple million, I think, guaranteed from the Lakers. So he's got them.
11: That's right. So Bronny pulled out his credit card and he used it, and off they went.
4: Unbelievable. Now, last thing, did you ask Avery about his future plans? Was there any way to work that into the conversation?
11: So a customer in the store, because Bryce was there, and we could tell pretty quickly that Bryce is not really into golf. Bronny and LeBron are they were hitting balls and looking at clubs and whatever, and Bryce was kind of just there, you know, tagging along, and some random guy in the store goes, "Hey, Bryce, ask your dad, is your dad coming back?" And he goes, "I don't know, man." And this guy goes, "Well, ask him, he's right over there." And that was it. So, no, we didn't ask him. We were told to be professional. You know, of course, we want him to come back. You know, he can hit a 9-iron to our store. He's that close. And, I mean, I think he's coming back. I've lived in Akron my whole life.
4: Yeah.
11: He comes back every summer. Like you guys were saying, he hasn't been here this long. So, no, unfortunately, I didn't get any insight, but my gut's telling me he's coming back. All right. He's got to come back and return the 3-wood. So
4: That's right. Well, Bronny has to come back and return the 3-wood. Avery, appreciate you chiming in. Now, you have to keep us posted. If he's back in the store, like not when he's there. You know, I don't want to be weird about this, but, you know, a day or two later or whatever, you've got the call-in number.
7: Like immediately after he leaves the store, give us a call.
4: If he posts on social, like, you know, I don't know. I don't want to.
11: I don't have Twitter or anything, but if I can send you guys the pictures just to prove it, I would, because there is a viral storm on Twitter right now thinking that he's at a store in Philadelphia.
7: I did see that.
4: Those people are wrong. Avery is confirmed. And the breaking news here, thank you, Avery, for the call. The breaking news here is that Bronny has borrowed a 3-wood. Now, if you think that doesn't matter, you don't hear that kind of analysis anywhere else.
7: We got paperwork to prove it.
4: Sorry, Golden State. Bronny has not borrowed any of your 3-woods. I'm Aaron Goldhammer, Nick Paulus. More of RBS Next is next.
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25: 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This is about the offense.
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4: No E today. I'm Aaron Goldhammer. He is Nick Paulus. We have the ESPN Cleveland YouTube chat, of course, going. You can watch all the local shows on the ESPN Cleveland YouTube channel, which is continuing to grow. If you don't subscribe, you should make sure you do that. If you don't watch, it's the number one way, really, to listen and engage with us. And on the YouTube chat right now, we are taking your votes. What would be a bigger deal to you, LeBron coming home or the USA winning the World Cup? Have you seen the numbers, Nick, or do you want to guess?
7: I have not guessed the numbers. I would say, I mean, it's got to be 75-25, LeBron coming back.
4: 53% LeBron coming
7: really?
4: Back.
7: Really? Wow.
4: 47% the United States winning the World Cup.
7: Now, is that because you're assured a title? Like, that's what I'm getting from people.
4: No, I don't think you're assured a title if LeBron
7: comes back. I'm saying that the reason
4: Cup
7: why
4: would assure you a title. Okay.
7: Yeah,
4: okay.
7: That assures you a title. LeBron coming back does not, but it is that sort of fairy tale type of ending that we're all kind of hoping for.
4: I mean, more so than this topic, the hottest topic in the YouTube chat right now, if you want to take this onto the air, is what's more iconic, I'm coming home or Cleveland, this is for you? Is it the letter or is it
0: Cleveland, this is for you?
4: See, when I think of that letter, I always think of the line, nothing is given, everything is earned.
7: Yeah.
4: You work for what you have.
7: Mm-hmm.
4: I'm coming home.
7: Yeah.
4: And not, I think that when the statue goes up,
0: Cleveland, this is for you,
4: that's going to be the one that you put on there more so. I don't know. In Northeast Ohio, nothing is given, everything is earned. Maybe both quotes end up on the statue, no?
7: Yeah, I don't think that there's like a limit to how many quotes that you want on a statue.
4: But which is more iconic? Cleveland, this is for you.
7: I think,
4: or
7: Cleveland, this is for you.
4: I'm coming home.
7: I think Cleveland, this is for you. Because it was after the championship.
4: The championship was a bigger moment than when he came back.
7: Yes.
4: Are those the top two sports moments of your life in that order?
7: It's up there, man. The championship, yes. That is number one. That is like my entire life. I never saw it.
4: I would say, you know, personally, like where I sit, him coming back home was the bigger deal.
7: I mean, you broke the news. Yeah, you know, well, like you were on the air.
4: But also, I felt like
7: down.
4: That was when he made the promise, mm-hmm. and the championship was the completion of that promise.
7: 100%, yeah.
4: But the making of the promise is always the moment that I'll remember more. But I don't know. I have a weird, unique perspective on this because I'm sitting here thinking about all the, you know, what it does for my career and stuff that doesn't matter to the average fan.
7: But I think, like, if you're just a fan in the moment, I think the championship trumps everything just because it is the championship. He came back, you know, the prodigal son came back and, you know, lived up to his promise and won you a title and broke the curse. So I think that trumps everything else. But it doesn't mean the, you know, everything is, you know, nothing is given, everything's earned. That doesn't mean it is any less than. It is, they're both awesome quotes.
4: One of the best things about that letter is that it was written by a person. See, I think LeBron told Lee Jenkins sort of the story, and then he's the one that crafted it into a. Nowadays, LeBron would just go to AI, right? And he'd put some of these ideas together, and then ChatGPT would spit out nothing is given. It would definitely be nothing is given hyphen everything is earned.
7: Right.
4: Because, boy, there are a lot of hyphens. You know somebody's writing with AI when you do that. 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James in Cleveland has been waiting, wants to get in with us on RBS Next. Yes, James, go ahead. What do you have on your mind?
2: Hey, I just had a question, man. You know, the fight Saturday night at the Wolves thing, mm-hmm. smaller than LeBron. But, you know, I was just wondering how you guys hadn't talked about it. I said, man, a guy was telling me about it. I said, yeah, usually my sports station's up on that kind of stuff. But I hadn't heard you guys talk about it. You know, the guy, Abdullah Mason.
4: Yeah. I know about Ali and Frazier and Sugar Ray. I knew there was a fight at the Wolstein Center
7: mm-hmm.
4: involving a Cleveland guy, Mason against Bell, I think is the guy he's fighting. I was offered ringside seats, but I was out of town. Other than that, that's the level of analysis that I can provide for you. Sure. Let's go over to Nick Paulus and see if he's got anything else. Nick.
7: I'm weird on boxing because I grew up, I literally had classes with Sean Porter.
4: Showtime. I love Showtime.
7: Love Sean Porter. Whenever I was a freshman, he was a sophomore. and we had study hall together. And wait, then he moved to Stowe and then became...
4: To interrupt you talking about a different boxer that had nothing to do with this fight.
7: But my point is that I really haven't caught up on a whole lot of boxing past Showtime.
4: Okay. Yeah. All right. The guy who he fought is named Albert Bell.
7: This past fight?
4: He is the lightweight title holder. TKO'd at the Wolstein Center, sold like 8,000-10,000 tickets. I follow Chris Mannix, who covers the NBA, but he also covers boxing. And so some of this stuff I see because of the, you know, people, it sort of enters my algorithm. Not that I'm an expert. TKO in the final round of their 12-round bout. But to me, the lead story here is there is another athlete named Albert Bell, and he's a boxer. Have you ever known somebody who has a famous name?
7: Oh, well, I mean, Kevin Arnold.
4: Okay.
7: That's a good one.
4: Arnold was from...
7: Wonder Years.
4: Yeah. Fred Savage's character.
7: Correct.
4: In the Wonder Years, yeah.
7: Outside of that, like, off the top of my head, no. I'm
4: trying to think if you have a name that is also a famous person's name, 710-0850. Like, could you imagine there has to be another LeBron James.
7: There certainly is.
4: Out there.
7: There certainly is now. Well, I mean, within the last, he's.
4: No, but I mean, like, there's a 63-year-old LeBron James in Akron being like, man, come on. Like,
7: I don't know. LeBron's a pretty, that's a pretty rare name. I never heard the name until like 25 years ago. So
4: I got to think harder about this, but. Okay, those are my big takeaways on the boxing match. Anyway, let's go to another sport Nick and I know nothing about, which is, of course, soccer.
7: Yeah, let's go right to it.
4: All right. So the experts tell me that Flo Balogun's red card was nonsense in the win over Bosnia. Everybody was upset about it. Yesterday, somehow from on high, and we're not going to speculate how, they decided to undo the suspension, and Balogun will play tonight as the United States faces off against Belgium with a trip to the quarterfinals on the line.
7: Which I didn't think was possible because we asked our cup update guy, Emmett Golden, about this. And he said, you get a red card, you can't, like, you're out.
4: Well.
7: But this has happened like 12 other times, but 12 other times. That is not a lot in the grand scheme of things.
4: Okay, but. Do sports leagues and FIFA and the International Olympic Committee, they do whatever the hell they want. This is not a court of law. You don't have to get a judge to give you an injunction. If the right person calls the right person and the right person talks to the right person, they can just make up the rules as they go along.
7: Sure.
4: Which that's exactly what – I'm not disagreeing with it because I think ultimately they did the right thing. But they did it in the wrong way. I'll just say this. I think all the bitching from Belgium about this, come on, guys. If you're going to beat a team, you want to beat them at their best. That's what sports is all about. So do I think it's kind of nonsense that the United – of course. Do I think if this World Cup was in Qatar that Flo Balogun would be playing? No. I think this has everything to do with the host country – and the FIFA Peace Prize, look it up.
7: But the same thing about, like, Belgium bitching. Like, if this was Belgium, if Belgium had a player, and I don't know any Belgium names, but...
4: Lukaku is their best player.
7: Lukaku is, he has a red card, and a fake red card, let's be honest. They would be bitching and moaning about this as well. Like, they would want that red card to be rescinded.
4: But, all right,
7: there's no doubt in my mind.
4: Let's put the shoe on the other foot, okay? Sure. World Cup is in Belgium. This game is going to be in Bruges.
7: Sure.
4: You know, I don't know.
7: Okay.
4: But next to the chocolate factory and the brewery, like whatever my stereotypes of Belgium are.
7: Right.
4: All right. So we find out we're playing Belgium and they get Lukaku's suspended on kind of a bonus red card, but he's out. We're like, oh, door could be open.
7: Hmm.
4: United's. And then we get word that the president of Belgium called the head of FIFA and said, and then they decided to reinstate. Would you be mad as an American and as a fan of U.S. soccer?
7: Absolutely not, because I want to beat their waffle asses. That's what I want to do. I want to beat them down. That's what you got to do, right? Come on.
4: You want
7: to, USA. USA.
4: You want to do what? You want to
7: beat their waffle asses out. Yeah, come on.
4: So you're judging Belgium
7: as 10 goals on them.
4: Only a place for waffles.
7: Do hat tricks and stuff. Yeah, come on. It's the only thing I know about Belgium is their waffles. That's about it.
4: Well, I know about their beer and their chocolate. But I guess I missed the waffles. That's the lead of what Belgium is most known for?
7: They're waffles.
4: Well, look.
7: I'll have my pancakes.
4: Some would say
7: that
4: FIFA is waffling on this decision, mind you.
7: There's no way that they could do that again, right? They can't go like, oh, no, you actually do get a red card. Sorry.
4: I don't know.
7: I don't think, well, again, they're just making up rules is what it sounds like.
4: I don't think so, but if I was Belgium, I would try to use this to my advantage. If I was the coach of Belgium, oh, my pregame speech is already written. They did you in. They tried to skirt the rules. And now everybody is expecting Balogun to just come out and score 4 goals in the United States to win easy. Not going to happen. Not on my watch.
7: Not on my waffle watch.
4: Yeah.
7: Yeah.
4: Not on my waffle.
7: That's right.
4: Who do you like tonight? United States or
7: USA? USA. We got all the momentum. Come on.
4: I kind of like Belgium. Because when that guy, you know who I'm talking about.
3: You going to talk about Kathy Griffin in the sound check today, you motherfucking liberal Goldhammer? You smug, arrogant, condescending liberal.
7: What's he saying?
4: When he gets involved, like just ask the Knick fans.
7: Yeah.
4: Doesn't go well. I hope this doesn't mess with the United States juju.
7: I think all the momentum's in the world is with the U.S., especially now that you get one of your stars right back.
4: And the game is in Seattle, so home field on the pitch matters.
7: Now, is Belgium still, like, they were slight favorites?
4: No, United States
7: is now
4: favored.
7: Good.
4: Now that Balogun is back. See, I think he moved the line. But I'm guessing most of the bettors at FanDuel, America's number one sports book, are on Team USA, so I don't know how to gauge the money that's coming in. I think there may be some value in betting Belgium tonight. I think they're the more talented of the two teams.
7: So I got this. When did the U.S. win last?
4: Monday.
7: Was it Monday? Okay, so I got this. I think it was a day later.
4: Oh, no, it was Wednesday of last week.
7: Argentina played, I think, the following day as well.
4: Yeah, Cape Cap against our friends from Cape Cap Verde.
7: Yes, and I have U.S. I had them at plus 111, and then I had Argentina minus like 400.
4: For a little parlay?
7: A little parlay action. That's what I got going on right now. Okay. So it's a nice little parlay, nice little payout.
4: All right. Well, we'll be all over that. Spain-Portugal's a really good one, too. And Paw's parlay today, he likes Balogun to score. He likes Lukaku to score. He likes Christian Pulisic to score.
7: That's a lot of goals. It's a lot.
4: And he likes Spain. He did not touch the United States game.
7: Okay.
4: And he declared that he is going to stay up past his bedtime for our country.
7: Do you think he does?
4: I got to see how the game goes.
7: Sure.
4: If one side is up 2-0, 3-0, then no.
7: Yeah, that's ball game typically.
4: But I think if it feels like England and Mexico last night, which was unbelievable theater, then I think he will stay up.
7: Mbappe gave me, it was a, not an anytime goal, it was a first goal.
4: You pronounce that?
7: Mbappe.
4: Mbappe.
7: Like
4: Hansen.
7: Mbop got me a goal the other day, so that was nice.
4: But did it. Bookman and Sun Time, 12:41. I'm Aaron Goldhammer with Nick Paulus. We will drop the hammer next.
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4: You know, it was a good weekend for the Guardians. It was a bad weekend for the Guardians. They win two games last at bat Thursday and Friday. They lose kind of in heartbreaking fashion both Saturday and Sunday, Nick. So, I don't know. I put it at mid, and I think that's where they are right now. They had a 5-5 homestand. We said they needed to go 5-5 in this homestand. They needed to take 2 of the 4 from the White Sox. And that's exactly what they did. They really need to get Jose and Angel back before they can evaluate the state of the team. But I spoke with Andre earlier today. You can go back and listen at the Land on Demand with Andre Knott, who, of course, covers the Guards for CLEGuardians.tv and for he was on the Peacock broadcast yesterday. Andre and I were aligned, like, this team has to be a buyer, and they have to think about making not just a little move, like an incremental piece, somebody who's under team control at an affordable number for the next couple of – if there's a chance for a significant upgrade, especially to the lineup, man, you got to be aggressive in going after that. That's
7: So is there a guy in mind?
4: Yeah.
7: Who?
4: Byron Buxton plays for the Minnesota Twins.
7: So he
4: the
7: is...
4: The Guardians play the Minnesota Twins starting tomorrow night in Minneapolis.
7: I don't know if you've checked this out or not, but this actually dropped, I think, earlier this morning, about 7 a.m. this morning. They did the top 100 trade candidates. Okay.
4: 100?
7: Top 100 trade candidates.
4: And they ranked them?
7: And they ranked them. Tarik Skubal is number one. Okay. Chance of being traded, 85%. The second guy on the list, Byron Buxton, center fielder for the Minnesota Twins. They say 10%
4: chance of getting traded.
7: Yes.
4: Well, I would.
7: 2 years of control after 2026, a little over $15 million per year.
4: Nick, I don't know how they feel about trading him in the division. I don't know how the Guardians feel about that, because you give them a couple of your hotshot pitching prospects, you might be trying to hit those guys for the next. Sure. And I would not trade Parker Messick.
7: No, God, but you can't trade the All-Star. Come on.
4: But I would think about digging into your minor league. I think they're at a crossroads. You know, nobody wanted to trade Clint Frazier. And when Andrew Miller was available, they were aggressive. They went out. They did that. It was a big swing, and it almost paid off in a championship.
7: Yeah, sure. I mean, but it is one of those, like, that is one of those great trade deadline moves that, even though, like you said, it didn't work out fully, we'll always remember Andrew Miller and what he gave to that run. It was an unbelievable run.
4: But so many of these deadlines, they make, like, little incremental things. And then they don't end up really helping you all that much. You know, they got Jay Bruce helped you at the trade deadline. Mike Napoli helped you when they went out and kind of, now Nick Swisher did not. And like the Carlos Santanas and Reese Hoskins, and get that out of here. That's not really going all in. That is shopping at the bargain basement, Filene's basement, the discount bin at the... Like, come on, guys.
7: Can I interest you in Jung Hoo Lee?
4: That is not a difference-making move.
7: Now, he is the seventh on here, and they're saying that Jung Hoo Lee is a 50% chance of being traded. High impact.
4: He's an
7: outfielder for the Giants.
4: Left-handed. Bad.
7: And it does say best fits Phillies, Braves, Guardians, Padres, Diamondbacks, Rangers, Padres. They got Padres on here twice.
4: I guess the Padres are
7: really need them.
4: They are a really big fit. Luis Arraez is on here for the Guards also. People don't know. Like, he's this guy that hits for high average but has no power.
7: Mm-hmm.
4: Sound familiar?
7: Welcome on in. Welcome home. But there are guys out there, to your point, but it is, what are you willing to part with? Because, I mean, I agree with you. Now, is this the 2016 run all over again? I don't know. But, like, I know that this team
4: is so winnable, man.
7: It's right there.
4: And Buxton is a right-handed hitter?
7: Yeah.
4: I know it's a risk.
7: Taken from the division.
4: I know it's a risk, but I would try to...
7: Why not?
4: Make it happen. Hang on.
7: Go make it happen.
4: William in Cleveland wants to jump in here. What's up, William?
17: Yeah, not much. How are you guys doing, Hammer and Nick? I have a suggestion I've been saying for years. I even called the fan squad number at the Guardians, and I've been saying this. Mike Trout, he would fit everything we need. He's a right-handed power hitter, still basically in his prime. No, he's getting toward, but Angels, they're terrible with them. They're not going anywhere. Look where their record is again. They finished last. They even had Ohtani for a few years, and they couldn't even do anything. So that would be the guy. And I think they pick up part of his salary, too. I think if just
4: they'd have to pick up a lot of his salary in order for the Guardians to consider that he makes a lot of money. You called the what? What?
17: There's Marty Marino to sell the team. They're just fed up with finishing last every year out there. And I think if we have enough prospects, that's what we do have.
4: No,
17: Ralphie Velasquez.
4: I agree. I'd take Trout all day.
17: Yeah, but Trout would fit everything we need. Put him in center field and Yes.
4: I wanted to ask you. You called something. Okay. You mentioned that you called something called the fan squad.
17: They have a line where you can call and make comments with the Guardians. It's fan squad or something like fan services. And I call them every so often and make suggestions. And you know, like that. And so they have a person actually answering the phone there, believe it or not.
4: Oh, my God. William, thank you for the call. Did you know who is the poor person who has to answer the phone when people call with trade ideas? I didn't know that this existed.
7: That's amazing. That's amazing. I love it, though. Fire the hitting coach guy is getting run there.
4: Oh, my.
1: Dennis from Walton Hills. Happy 4th of July. Hope you guys had a great one. Fire hitting coach guy here. Not only I still want to fire the hitting coach, but my God, you talk about our starting pitching, it's supposed to be our strong point. Our bullpen leaks a little bit, but so does the starting pitching, especially everyone goes off of what Tanner Bibee did in the past. Well, there's a song by Janet Jackson. It's called What Have You Done For Me Lately? What have you done for me lately, Tanner Bibee? This guy is terrible.
18: I'm hammered drunk.
4: You think? I do.
7: Yeah, I mean, yeah, it was a long... It was a long weekend.
1: Dennis from Walton Hills. Happy 4th of July. Hope you guys had a great one. Fire hitting coach guy.
4: Happy 4th of July.
7: Okay, so I will say this. Tanner Bibee, like, I was... I'm not going to lie. I was a little bit of a hater.

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1: $126,000.
2: Correct.
1: This guy makes $426 million.
2: Right. But to get back to the whole Tanner, like, I understand he had a bad outing the other day, but Tanner has been really good. He's just been extremely unlucky at certain things. Think of the Cooper Engel play that happened the other day where he throws the ball into the stands. That was a Tanner Bibee start.
1: And that gave up the go-ahead run. Both pitchers were really thrown off.
2: Yeah, they were unbelievable that game.
1: Yesterday. So, look. All right, time for us. I got one thing left in the hopper.
0: Before the guys toss Aaron out of the studio, he has one last take to give. Time to drop the hammer.
1: All right, Harry Kane is the striker for the English soccer team. And as we go through the one last thing that I have in the hopper, very excited. He had a couple assists and a goal yesterday. Very excited talking to the announcer on the field on Fox.
3: What's happened over there by the England goal? Because there looks to be some concern.
4: Yeah, Jordan, my place is gone. Hendo just fell over there. I think it's okay. Just starting to move his arm.
3: Okay, well, as for the performance, I think it says it all, the fact that your voice is gone. That was some contest to watch. What on earth was it like to play in?
4: Yeah, it was a crazy game. We had to fight. We had to find something. I've just been sitting there. I can't really talk.
2: My God.
4: Yeah, what? All the occasion.
1: All right.
4: The team, anything against us.
1: She followed up by asking two more questions. The poor guy can't talk.
2: No one to get out. I mean, come on. What are we doing here?
1: She was like, I got two more for you? What?
2: Two real quick ones. And he's like, I can't talk.
1: He's like, literally, these are the last words that I may ever say. Nick, you've got the next level coming your way.
2: We do.
1: Next right here on 850 ESPN Cleveland. What do you guys have coming up?
2: Yeah, it's going to be myself and Gerard Cherry, three-time Super Bowl winner Gerard Cherry. Obviously, LeBron watch.
1: Him.
2: King watch is happening here for us. And we're going to talk a little U.S. versus Belgium waffles. Let's go, baby.
1: I got to know what Gerard thinks about the suspension getting unsuspended and whether that's going to motivate. Does that put extra bulletin board material up on Belgium's?
2: Well, stay tuned.
1: All right. I'm getting thrown out of the studio right now. I believe I also got word that, like, the Tony Rizzo show might be on tomorrow morning at 8 a.m. And I'm going to leave it there. Until then, I'm Aaron Goldhammer. This is 850 ESPN Cleveland. You could watch us on the ESPN Cleveland YouTube page.

0: What are you doing while the Browns are on vacation?
1: Me? Just hanging around.
0: Hang with us this offseason on 850 ESPN Cleveland. For nearly three decades, the Buckeyes have lived on 850 ESPN Cleveland, the national championships.
2: Ohio State national champions. Beating Notre Dame, the ninth national championship in Ohio State history.
0: The Heisman Trophy winners.
3: George is gone! Eddie George putting up more Heisman Trophy numbers!
0: And now, the Buckeye Boys.
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0: live in the Universal Windows Direct Studios, Universal Windows Direct. Like me, you'll be saying, I love my windows. This is the next level with Emmett Golden and Gerard Cherry on 850 ESPN Cleveland and thelandondemand.com.
1: That's right. We are the next level. Gerard Cherry, Nick Paulus, and Justin Cooper, along with RJ in the house as well. And when you're LeBron James, it's fair to say just about everybody knows your name. So much so that if you go on to Instagram, YouTube channel, you'll see a guy in the Philippines pretending that he's you in a Lakers uniform. Now, the reason why I say that is it reminds me of a song that was sang on a TV show that was popular in the 80s called Cheers. Making your way in the world today takes everything you got. And one of the key parts of the line of the song was, sometimes you want to go where everybody knows your name.
2: Right, yeah.
1: Now, LeBron, everybody knows his name.
2: Oh, everybody in the entire world knows his name.
1: But the hope is this. You want to go where you are loved. And it's fair to say here in Cleveland, he senses the love, and most importantly, he feels the love. So as we continue to be on LeBron Watch, the hope is that the love that we show him and that he's known here since his inception or since his birth.
2: Right, yeah.
1: Figures into the equation as far as him making his decision, Slick.
2: Yeah, I mean, his rise to fame was the early 2000s. Is kind of what he was drafted in 2003.
1: So like 1999.
2: Right, yeah, yeah, it feels like that. But yeah, no, in 2003 is, his draft class and, one of the most legendary draft classes out there. But we've known him since like about 2000. Yeah, like we've heard all the stories about him. So he has been a part of our lexicon for over a quarter of a century. Yeah, right. I'm learning from you. Over a quarter of a century, he's been a part of us, at least in the mainstream.
1: We've known
2: media.
1: His name.
2: We've known his name.
1: Right, because I first discovered his name.
2: And nobody loves him more than Northeast Ohio. Nobody.
1: Because I was going to say 99, 2000. Yeah, man, it's this kid who's playing basketball and football. Just incredible. He goes to St. Mary's in Akron. And I'm like, oh, really? Cool. And then I could also recall his rookie year. I was playing for the Patriots and they played against the Celtics and he was there, got a chance to meet him in the back of the building.
2: Sure.
1: And you know how it works because you cover the Cavaliers, and Justin, you know how it works as well because you cover sports teams in that, folks. So after the game, there's an area where the players congregate. They'll meet their families, and also the media can have access to guys as well as they go into the media room. So that's generally an area if you're a former player or a notoriety or dignitary of some sort where you can also cross paths with people. So that's where I first officially met LeBron was in 2003 at a Boston Celtics game in Boston. With that being said, though, the hope is that Boston's not on this list. The hope is that Philadelphia's not on this list. But we're hoping that that being the Cleveland Cavaliers, Northeast Ohio, is the place that he ultimately settles down. Now, I heard some crazy story listening to you and Aaron coming in earlier where you guys were talking about Bronny Barr or a three wood or something like that.
2: So, yeah, Avery gave us a call. Avery from Fairlawn, I believe, is who it was.
1: Avery!
2: He said that he works at that Golf Galaxy that, is out there in Fairlawn. He says it's a pitching wedge away from, LeBron's house, which is right around the corner. And he said that, LeBron and a bunch of guys came in, Bronny and Bryce came in as well. And they were there for, I think he said for about an hour. And I mean, he's been here for about a week now, a little over a week. I mean, since the 2016 trip in Europe, they came back and he's been here ever since, it feels like. So no, it is fascinating. There are a lot of rumors and things, that was the Golf Galaxy in Philadelphia and whatever else, but there are a lot of teams that are going after LeBron's services. Even at 41 years old, he is the most prized free agent out there.
1: Well, that brings us to our Haven Service poll question, which is what, Slick?
2: Yeah, our next level question of the day presented by Haven. Go and visit havenservices.com. Simple and easy. Who needs who more? Do the Cavs need LeBron more, or does LeBron need the Cavs more?
1: Well, I say we actually do need him more. And that may be a good thing.
2: As the Cavs need him more than, okay.
1: Yeah. But at the same time, I can also see where it's, here's your other word for the day, symbiotic. Mm. In that both can help the cause, both can help each other get where they're trying to go, which is to a championship. And at the same time, LeBron has two angles with this. One, he's on a championship caliber basketball team. Because correct me if I'm wrong, they did make it to the Eastern Conference Finals. Granted, they got swept. But yes, they didn't make it there.
2: They had a 22-point lead in the first game.
1: And that could have made a world of difference as far as outcomes and confidence level and all those things. But I will give respect where it's due to the New York Knickerbockers.
2: 100%.
1: And what they were able to accomplish. With that being said, though, LeBron is also in a space to where he won't talk about it, and he shouldn't right now. But believe me, when it's all said and done, I will not be surprised if every other day we'll have the Jordan versus LeBron debate with them finally saying something now that it's over with, in that LeBron would have the ultimate one-up on Jordan if he was to leave on a championship level and walk out on those terms. Jordan can't say that because Jordan came back and right, Jordan donned a Wizards uniform, and I don't even remember that Michael Jordan. I block it out of my mind that it didn't exist. But folks, it did exist.
2: No, it certainly did exist, and yeah, that was a god awful Wizards team. And again, like, these teams were built differently. The way that their bodies handle this sort of thing were built differently as well, Jordan and LeBron. And you know, for everything that Michael Jordan was, the athletic monster that he was, in the Wizards, again, like you said, you block that memory out because it just wasn't MJ. But LeBron's still doing amazing things. I mean, he single-handedly won you a playoff series last year with no Luka, like, as the mainstay. And, you know, Luka's the main guy in L.A. now. It's like he wasn't even there for that.
1: Right. And hit us up at 216-710-0850 as we're asking, who needs who more? Do we need LeBron more than he needs us? Again, we'll love to get your thoughts on that. I think it's symbiotic, and I can expand on that. But here's the other thing, too, with the whole LeBron-Jordan conversation, Slick, that I find very interesting for the dissenters of LeBron, in that they constantly go to, well, the championships.
2: Sure.
1: I get that, and generally the argument is, who's the better player? Now, I think, and this is the craziest part of it, of this argument, anti-LeBron argument that I hear, how does entire body of work not get input into the equation? How do you not include from 19 years old to 40, about to be 43 years old? Mm-hmm. How does that not all encompass one's career, and that you cherry pick and say, well, he didn't do this against the Spurs. He didn't do this against the Mavericks.
2: Right.
1: He didn't do this against the Warriors. I'm like, what are you talking about? This dude has played at the highest of high levels for 20-plus years. If we're going to call Tom Brady the GOAT, how is LeBron James not in that same conversation?
2: So I think a lot of people go of the mindset of six rings, six finals MVP.
1: Okay, if that's the case, over. Bill Russell, you're the greatest of all time.
2: Correct, and that's the point. Like, I mean, Robert Horry won seven rings. You know, like what are we talking about? You know, rings aren't everything. You know, they are a huge factor. Well, of course they are. But they are a huge factor, no doubt about that. But when you are literally number one in just about every single category the NBA has ever had, I think he's played against 37% of the league's history of players. Like, that's wild to think that. The fact that he's been doing this for that long, he's seen father-son combos. Hell, he played with his own son. To me, that is a feather in his cap for not just the longevity aspect of it, but, I mean, yeah, sure, he's destroyed a lot of these records because of the amount of time that he's been there. But you know what that means? He's been healthy for a majority of 23 years, and that's something that in this sport, you just can't, like, it's nearly impossible to do 15 years to be a NBA. He's done that and then way more, almost, you know, a decade on top of that. It's absolutely impressive.
1: I wonder if I invested $1 million or had $1 million to invest in my overall health and well-being, what in the world would I look like?
2: I mean, I certainly wouldn't be looking like I am right now. I can promise you that much. But it is one of those things where it's like, yeah, sure, he puts that, you know, I don't know if it's a million or it might be more. I don't know. But the fact that he does put that type of work to his body and to his craft and everything, that should be a feather in his cap as well.
1: I mean, see, here's the thing, Slick. At least for me, it's about consumption. Because basically, when I'm not busy, I'll go to food as my comfort. I'll go to food as the, okay, I'm bored. Let me go make a sandwich.
2: Sure, yeah. I got
1: Let me go look up a recipe. Let me go make that. That's literally what I do, and it's actually a form of comfort for me. It's like cooking.
2: Mm-hmm.
1: Listening to music and cooking are like my, for some, that would be like, man, that's not relaxing. But for me, it is.
2: Sure, yeah.
1: At least the cooking part would probably for some. I mean, obviously, depending on what you listen to. Now, I'm not in there bumping Metallica or anything like that.
2: But if you are, you know, if that's how you get
1: Ain't
2: down.
1: Can you relax to that?
3: Tim and Tal? Some people can.
2: Yeah.
1: I guess if you play the one, and nothing else matters, that's about the only one.
2: I'm sure they have other songs that they can get down to it and not ballad. Have to rage, you know, to rage or anything like that. But no, I'm sure, yeah, whatever you get down with, you know, keep it going.
1: Right. And we're going to keep it going because a lot of people are saying, come on, LeBron, make a decision already. I'm in no hurry. You have made this one the easiest summers of all time. Because typically in our business, this is the time where I get to be random ad nauseum and no one has any complaints or disregard for it whatsoever because normally there in the sports world, there's not much to talk about. Now, there's plenty to talk about. We got a pivotal game tonight with the United States men's soccer team. And did you ever think on the next level we'd be saying that, Slick?
2: Never. Never in a million years.
1: So you got that going on. Obviously, the Guardians just split two with the White Sox of all teams, and they're now trailing by one. But you know what, Slick? I'm not even up in arms about that because the fact that they're still missing some key players and they're within striking distance of taking the lead right back from the White Sox is encouraging. And you'd like to think that with the Twins coming into town, that they'll take care of business there.
2: Yeah, you would think so. But again, the moment Hosey went down, we all said, okay, how can we sort of survive without Hosey? And that's kind of what you've done. You've played essentially 500 balls mm-hmm. since Hosey's been down.
1: That was the hope.
2: And that was the whole hope. Right. You just be there, and then whenever he gets back, probably after the All-Star break. I know he's been taking some BP. I saw him do some groundwork out there as well. Stitches are apparently all good now. So hopefully everything's good. And you know, here in the next couple of days, you know, we'll be all set to go.
1: We're going to go out to the phone lines. We got Mike in Akron who wants to talk about comparing the first 13 years of Jordan and LeBron. What you got for us, Mike?
4: Yeah, obviously I'm from Akron. I appreciate what LeBron did. If you compare the number of years Jordan played mainly with Chicago and the number of years at that time, Jordan outdoes as far as stats more than LeBron did. Average, not rebounds, but everything else, he basically equals or exceeds LeBron. Now, LeBron longevity, like you mentioned, gives him all the other stats. Also, Jordan, when he played at Washington, averaged 20 points a game. They were crap. He could not bring them up like LeBron brought L.A. up, mm-hmm. but he still did not fall off the 10 points a game. If I had a choice in a game, who would you want to have to win a game for you? I would take Jordan over LeBron. LeBron is multi. He's bigger. He can go to the basket. But as far as getting a basket, I would pick Jordan over LeBron any day, just like I would also pass the ball to Kyrie more than LeBron shooting a shot for the final basket or winning basket.
1: Yeah, well, thanks for the call, Mike. Interesting, because generally speaking, people from Akron do not go that hard for Jordan over LeBron, but he makes some very salient points that I can understand and get your thoughts.
2: Yeah, no, I mean, I understand, you know, the whole Jordan-LeBron debate. I can only talk about the stuff that I saw. Now, whenever I was growing up, I mean, Jordan won all those finals in the 90s. Obviously, I'm a kid of the 90s, but I really didn't start getting into basketball until late 2000s. Now, Jordan, you know, had a couple of runs, no doubt about that, but for a majority of my life, watching LeBron James in just about every single game that he's played in, whether it was with the Cavs, the Heat, back with the Cavs, or the Lakers, he is by far the best athlete that I've ever seen with my own two eyes. Ever. Now, that doesn't mean that there isn't a guy previously that was like that, but of my lifetime, I mean, I'm giving the ball to LeBron every single time, especially in a game seven. I'm always going to rely on him, even at 41, 42 years old. I still think that he'd go out there and give every single thing out there, which is exactly what we need on the Cavs. We need a guy that is actually going to do every little thing possible the right way. And that's what LeBron does every single time. He's the smartest basketball player of all time.
1: Well, this is the part I don't get. Why are people saying that in order for it to be a fit that you need to trade Jared Allen? I'm like, why you need to trade Jared Allen? This LeBron James, he's a basketball savant. He can make anything and everything work. Well, there's spacing issues. And these are, I think, mainly the people who don't want him to come to Cleveland because sure. He owns some of that elitist stuff to where a small market team wants the game again, rather. Doesn't matter. And I wonder how they're dealing with Oklahoma and San Antonio being top-tier teams now. With that being said, though, I am of the opinion the longer he sticks around here, because I'm assuming he's still in town, and that's what our sources are saying.
2: That's what we're hearing.
1: That we have a great chance. So coming up next, we will discuss who needs who more. Get your answers to our question. And also, too, if you have a question about your jewelry needs and you're just one of those people who do not like going to foreign places because you don't shop for jewelry much, I have a way to alleviate your pressure, and that is by going to Bookman & Son Fine Jewelry. 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They're all about making sure that you have a calm, relaxing shopping experience and also being informative and not being bothersome and hovering over you, but letting you go at your own pace and doing what you want to do under your tempo. 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And coming up next, we'll continue our discussion about LeBron James and Michael Jordan, as well as what LeBron should and will not do regarding his move from the Lakers to some other locale. 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
1: Welcome back to The Next Level. There was a DJ that took that part right there. Takes everything you got and put it like in a song and mix it up pretty nice.
2: Really?
1: I can find that. I don't know the name of the song, but if you can find that one, actually don't find that one. It might have had some, as they call it, explicit lyrics in it.
3: I'll vet it out for you.
1: Yeah, okay.
2: Yeah,
1: cool,
2: let's,
1: cool, cool.
2: Yeah, let's check on that one.
1: Now, we're talking LeBron James, and obviously we are enthralled with promoters of LeBron James, but I don't know if I can say the same about this gentleman who I'm about to bring, or a lady who I'm about to bring onto the phone right now, because the name is Carrie, and that is gender neutral of a name. So Carrie from Champaign, Illinois, please tell us your thoughts on why Jordan is better than LeBron.
18: I'll tell you why, Gerard. I hear you guys talk about it all the time. I hear people here in Illinois talk about it. This is the reason why. When I got here in 83, I'm here in Illinois. I'm an hour away from Chicago. Uh-huh. I go up to Chicago. Mm-hmm. Okay, they get Jordan. Everybody's there. They want to see Jordan. Jordan's there 2 years. The first thing they say on the radio, doing talk radio, we need to get rid of him. He needs to be traded.
1: Uh-huh.
18: All he can do is score. And then this is the thing that everybody don't understand, that they don't know about the Bulls at that time. Remember when the NBA had a cocaine problem? The Bulls were terrible. That team had a bad problem.
1: That's
18: and
1: a
18: Jordan
1: hell of a twist
18: was
1: there,
18: Kieran. With them. Right. And Jordan had to try to help that team out. So Jordan tried. He stayed away from the drugs. It took the Bulls 7 years to get that team ready. I came to see that team that year when they got Scottie Pippen, Horace Grant, and they let Charles Oakley go, because I'm originally from Cleveland.
1: Mm-hmm.
18: But the thing is this. The reason why I say he's better is because he wasn't a great coach on the floor, but it's what he did that made his team great. LeBron doesn't have that clutch like him, where he can, well, he won't go in the corner and pout. He never did that. The thing I like about LeBron, I don't take nothing away. To me, they're like 1A and 2A. But Jordan is more clutch, and he went through more, and people don't give Jordan the respect of what he went through for them 7 years before the Bulls won those titles. Everybody keeps thinking, yeah, anybody can win with Pippen, Grant. Pippen and Grant, they wasn't the type of players till Jordan helped develop those guys. Yeah, he was mean. Yeah, he punched people
1: in the
18: face.
1: Well, but I'm going to push back on something, Terry, right quick. A couple questions for you for the LeBron camp.
18: Go ahead.
1: Jordan take the same, and he didn't in his early stages of his career, do what LeBron did, even though they got swept by the Spurs. Is Jordan accomplishing that feat early on in his career? And we know the answer is no, because he didn't. And then the second part of my critique is, it's fair to say that LeBron James has had a better second half of these 13 years we talk about, because the caller previously talked about the first 13 years. And who's going to argue with that? Jordan won 6 championships, and the rest is history. But the second half and back half of their careers, it is fair to say LeBron has had a better one. Yes?
18: I agree. But this is the thing that you forget. The thing about LeBron did it in 2 years, you're missing the point that the Bulls were a dysfunctional team when he got there.
1: Yeah, I get that, but that's the whole point, though. You got to make them functional.
2: So was the Cavs. I mean, my Lord.
18: Yeah,
2: I mean,
18: but the Cavs wasn't a dysfunctional team. Like, they wasn't all over.
1: Yeah, they were, dog. Remember, you had
2: Ricky Davis won the triple-double, so he threw the ball up on the backboard, and they had to rescind the triple-double that he had. This was a bad franchise as well.
18: But it wasn't like the Bulls, because if you ever seen the movie Oh, now I can't think of the movie. The movie is with William Dafoe.
1: Uh-huh.
18: It's when he says Quentin Daly can shoot him. Jordan, you got to see. He says Jordan is great, but you got to see Quentin Daly. Quentin Daly, you probably don't even remember Quentin Daly. You may, Gerard. Quentin Daly was the Bulls lost Quentin Daly. He was their best point guard. They mm-hmm. lost him on drugs.
1: Right,
18: Quentin Daly.
1: Well, I mean, the Cavaliers didn't have a drug issue problem, Kerry, and thanks for the call, my man.
18: Let me say this real quick. Let me say this real quick before you go.
1: Okay, go ahead.
18: Put it like this. I always felt like this. If LeBron James would have stayed where everybody said he didn't have anybody to play with, Jordan didn't either. If LeBron James would have stayed, I guarantee you he would have had 8 championships. That's how I feel about it.
1: Sorry about that.
2: Right.
1: Cut you off.
2: All good, though. No, but I, this is not supposed to be, at least I wasn't intending on having a LeBron versus Michael debate. I understand it's what everyone wants to talk about, especially this time of year. And LeBron is as relevant as he always has been. But he does have clutch factor as well. Everyone just sort of glossed over, oh, I've seen Jordan over Elo and Jordan against the Jazz. And LeBron does have 7 career playoff buzzer beaters, which, by the way, is the most in NBA playoff history. Like, it's not like he's Joe Schmo whenever it comes to that. LeBron was amazing in the clutch as well.
1: Yeah, well, maybe Adam from Naples will agree with your sentiments. Like, what's up, Adam? What you got for us?
19: Oh, love listening to you guys on Saturdays. Born and raised in Berea, Ohio, live in Southwest Florida now. That last guy who called, I don't know what he's talking about. Did he forget 2016? When LeBron led the team back from a 3-1 deficit to win the championship. Crazy. LeBron, hands down, all around, best NBA player of all time, in my opinion, and I hope he comes back to C-Town.
1: Well, thanks for the call, Adam.
2: Love that, yeah. No, and I think we're all hoping and waiting for something like that to sort of go down here, Dred. We are asking everyone at ESPN Cleveland on X, who needs who more? That's our poll question of the day.
15: I need you.
2: I was going to ask you because, I mean, we actually got about 170 votes in there right now. The leading the way at about 71%. Cavs need LeBron more. Now, you were of that sentiment as well, correct?
1: Yeah, because we see that we've hit our ceiling from a basketball team. Our ceiling
2: which is Eastern Conference Finals.
1: How do we get over that hump? Now, we could make the argument that the Cavaliers get over that hump with better conditioning, a better mind state, and all that. Now, in the course of a summer, can you change your mind state? Can you get more focused? You certainly can. I've seen it done before to where you're so ticked off, you're so angry that that's all you're focusing on as an individual and a collective. Those things do occur in the realm of sports. Heck, the realm of life. You may say, you know what? I'm sick and tired of this situation. I'm going to do something about it. But it seems to me, looking at what's taking place in the Eastern Conference and the NBA in general, you're going to need one more person to get you over that hump. And he's, in my mind, foots the bill, if you will, to do just that.
2: Yeah, and the way that I answered the question the same exact way. I think the Cavs need LeBron more mm-hmm. because LeBron, I mean, has his pick of any team in the NBA because any team would bend over backwards to get a guy like that and of his services. The Cavs, though, as much as we've talked about, them making the Eastern Conference Finals, Gerard, they were 8-10 in the playoffs this past year. Okay, a losing record, and you made it to the Eastern Conference Finals. Sounds wild, but that actually happened. You made it halfway point of winning a title. You only won 8 games. You need 16 to get over that hump. And I don't know if there's another guy on the level of LeBron, even at 41 years old, that could help immediately for the wing spot.
1: There's only 2 guys I could think of. One's in Philadelphia, that being Jaylen Brown and another being LeBron James.
2: Yeah, and that's
1: we're entertaining the thought of getting both of them.
2: And don't get me wrong, like there, I'm sure there are guys that we have not even thought of yet that would be available or could be available for the right price. But then you're losing one of your valuable pieces. You're trading away Evan Mobley. You're trading away Jared Allen. You're trading away somebody else for that. There is a possibility. And as crazy as it sounds, and we always talked about it'll never happen. LeBron coming here with the current core that you have, just drop LeBron in. We always thought, oh, that there's no way. He's never going to take a pay cut like that. But then he releases this.
1: Ain't about the money.
2: It's not about the money. It's about his happiness. Now, if this is a real thing, if the happiness is a real thing, if he were to just parachute his way in and become the three, the small forward or power forward-esque type of player, and at 41 years old, this is that type of move. This is that type of guy. Like, I think he can absolutely get you to the NBA Finals if that's the case.
1: Yeah, well, we're hoping that is the case, that he does ultimately make a decision where we find ourselves with an introduction from Ahmad. What's wrong?
3: No, you just saw Bernie walk past.
2: I think Bernie
3: studio.
2: Kosar just walked past with his family. Like, yeah. I'm 99%
1: sure. Is he coming
2: sure.
1: in?
3: No.
2: Nah, he just walked right past.
3: It looks like he was with his family.
2: Yeah, with his family.
1: Heading north or south?
2: Whatever.
1: That'd be north.
2: He's heading north.
1: Oh, so he's walking away from us then.
2: Yes. Yeah, he just walked back. I was like, is that Bernie? And then Justin got in my ear and said, is that Bernie? I was like, yeah, I think so. So
1: speaking of
2: shout walking, out Bernie.
1: I made an attempt to go to GL Water.
2: We can say sports. GLW Water.
1: I prefer
2: sports.
1: GLW. It just flows better.
2: It does flow really well.
1: Yeah.
2: So you made the attempt, but was it during the fourth though? Because you were saying like
1: it was on the fourth. Yeah.
2: It was on the fourth. So obviously they had to have been closed, right?
1: No, they were wide open.
2: They were open.
1: Yes.
2: Did you do it?
1: I couldn't justify it.
2: You talk about it all the time. How do you justify not jumping on a
1: $400 for an hour's worth of fun?
2: Brother, come on.
3: $400.
2: Hey, GLW Water Sports, if you want to advertise with us, I guarantee you that $400 goes a long way. Have you ever seen anyone frown on Wave Runner? I don't think so. So I think you can have a lot of fun with that.
1: It was so much. I was like, you know what? I just buy one. Granted, it's $8,000 to $10,000 to get one, but that just seemed like a better proposition than actually.
2: Would you get your use out of it, though? Like,
1: no.
20: Yeah, you could store it at my house.
2: That's a great point.
1: Yeah, so, all right. I'll keep
2: but if you get one, you got to get two. You can't have just one.
1: Well, that's looking
2: one.
1: At $16,000 with a trailer. Believe me, I've done all the investigating one can possibly do. I've looked at Yamaha. I've looked at Sea-Doo. I'm like, man.
2: I think that's what you need to do. I think you need to do that.
1: Well, here's the thing, though. This is where it gets tricky. I know this is a hell of a transition for you. You know what?
2: Yeah.
1: Because it's Lake Erie, you have to do certain things because the water is so choppy and so tumultuous, if you will. So
2: it is?
1: Yeah. And so you just can't get out there. Oh, let me just get a jet ski and be on my merry
2: way. Let me just do this.
1: No, you cannot do that.
2: No, you can't.
1: Especially if you plan on going open water. Now, I wouldn't go open water, so you wouldn't find me trying to. Actually, you probably would. I take that back. So. But here's the problem. If you go the open water route, those bad boys are $40,000.
2: Oh, my God.
1: Imagine paying $40,000 for a jet ski.
2: I agree with RJ. Just get the jet ski.
1: Well, just get the one that can go right by the coastline. That's really all I want
2: to
1: do.
2: That's all you need to do.
1: Right. Yeah, that's all I want to do.
2: Yeah. Yeah, I think that's what that's the move right there.
1: Yeah, I think so as well.
2: That's the move.
1: So that's not crazy. But, yeah, man, I went there, looked it up, everything else, $400. For two people, though, for an hour.
2: Okay. Well, that makes a little bit better. So
3: that's still too much.
1: I'm like, man, that's.
2: It's a lot. But it could be worth it.
3: Still way too much.
1: That's Cabo prices.
3: Yeah.
20: Just find friends that have them already.
2: That's a good point. If you want to get your fix, find a friend that has one and then, do that. And if you love it, then
1: you make the move.
2: Then you make the move.
1: But you definitely should rent it before you go purchasing something like that.
2: Absolutely.
1: I mean, I know I've done it before and I love it. And we know this, LeBron James has been here before, and he's loved the outcome. But Slick, before we move on, please tell us about Circle K.
2: Well, I mean, it's obviously the biggest storyline of the summer revolves around the Kings. So, where are we going to be watching the Kings return from Akron to end up next? ESPN Cleveland. Wow, my Lord. I can't talk right now. I'm losing. I don't know. ESPN Cleveland is on King Watch, fueled by Circle K. At Circle K, take it easy.
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1: Now, some say with greatness comes pressure, and they're absolutely right, because whenever you are attempting and approaching greatness, there's going to be pressure with you. But also, when you acquire greatness, expectations do what? They rise. And with the rise of expectations, that means that some people who may have been comfortable will have to do what? Step their game up. And if you think about the Cleveland Cavaliers, if LeBron James were to sign here, Nick, who in your mind would have a lot more pressure or on, be on that hot seat, if you will, if he were to come here?
2: Kenny Atkinson. I mean, the seat
1: he
2: is...
1: He just went to the Eastern Conference Finals.
2: The seat is lava hot.
1: You think?
2: Yes, absolutely.
1: He hasn't passed expectations?
2: Has he
1: met him?
2: I think this is because we always talked about how J.B. Bickerstaff, at least in my...
1: I was told.
2: Everything that I was told about J.B. Bickerstaff, you know, he was the guy that sort of raised you, that got you to where you need to start to feel good about yourself. He gets you to the second round every single year, but can't get over that hump. Now, Kenny Atkinson, to me, and fair or unfair, I look at it as when you pull a Kenny Atkinson, it's you analytically won the game, but you really didn't win. And I feel like that's not going to fly with a LeBron in his last hurrah type of thing. Now, the only thing saving him is that I don't think that we've signed any, at least memory serves me right, no assistant coaches that are top notch. Like, we don't have Ty Lue on the bench. Is kind of what I'm saying. Ty Lue was paid, I think, $2 million to be an assistant coach.
1: To the Sixers?
2: Yeah, Gansey. He's now the GM for the 76ers. But, I don't think that there's a Ty Lue on this staff. So maybe that's the only saving grace for Kenny. They love Kenny. For whatever it is, we all thought that he was going to be done if he lost either Game 7 against Toronto or Game 7 against Detroit. He ends up getting to the finals. And then, again, epic collapses in that first game. And then they openly quit Game 3 and Game 4. Tail end of Game 3, and then didn't even show up for Game 4. Both those games were at home. I thought he might be done then, but that's not the case. But I truly believe that if LeBron James is here, if he comes here and he's here for his final year, I mean, you got to come out the gate hot. You can't, because we've seen them fire a coach with him, the number one team in the East, heading into All-Star break. I think they had 31 wins, and they fired David Blatt again to put Ty Lue into him, and then there you go, and then you go and win the title that year. But again, I don't know if you have that type of assistant coach on this staff right now, but if you do, I think it's the seat's lava hot for Kenny Atkinson.
1: Yeah, and I can see why that would be the case, because once again, expectations will rise. But I'm going to put more of the onus on the players in that we have this core three now. Or if you want to make James Harden part of the core four, you can.
2: Because he is. Yeah, they're the core four.
1: I'm talking about the original group when it once was composed of D. Mitch, mm-hmm. Allen.
2: And Mobley.
1: Mobley, and then Garland.
2: It was Garland, but now Harden. I mean, the billboard's out there.
1: Yeah,
2: so.
1: And it's out there. But the thing is, if you can't get it done with LeBron, then you may start to say, you know what, we're going to break that down. Now, the Cavs have been ultra committed to that, let everybody know. And maybe, just maybe, that's why Jaylen Brown is not in a Cavs uniform, and he's now a Sixer, because the Cavaliers, like, you know what? We love ourselves some Jared Allen. When you look at all the analytics that are coming out with this whole idea that, and this is where numbers can be crazy, because I'm hearing this talk, and where do you side on this, Slick, where this whole idea of, I guess according to the Celtics analytics department, Jaylen Brown was the seventh best player on their roster.
2: So that's the thing. So they didn't specify which team it was, uh-huh. but they stated that there was an analytic person that talked to, I believe it was Bobby Marks of uh-huh. ESPN.
1: It was Bobby Marks, yes.
2: And Bobby, again, was just reiterating the statement that, you know, some analytic guy told me that he's the seventh best player on a championship winning team, which is wild and asinine to even say. Because he was the finals MVP, and he is an unbelievable player, and got you 50 wins without Jason Tatum. A year where we all thought the Celtics were going to be falling off. They're going to be in play for not even a play-in, but they were going to be a lottery team. And that just wasn't the case. They ended up being second in the East. And sure, they lost in the first round, but I'm not putting all that on Jaylen Brown. Did he have a great series? No, but he's certainly one of the top 20 players in the NBA, There's no doubt in my mind about that. To say that he's the seventh best player on a championship team is wild to think that.
1: Well, I'm gonna, because I heard someone say he's not even a top 10 player of the day, and I'm going to stop my car and got out and started protesting.
2: I mean, he was sixth in the MVP.
1: Yeah, so I'm like, how are you not a top 10 player if right. That is the case? But I'm going to go through some rosters and, okay, is he better than him? Is he better than him? Is he better than him? And I'll figure it out for myself. But obviously, we're Cleveland-centric here. That's more of a national talking point. But the whole point is, we are trying to put ourselves in a space to where we're in the conversation for a championship. And I am certainly of the opinion and belief that LeBron can do that, but it is going to put pressure. And it doesn't. And I hate to say that it's going to have to put pressure on guys because it doesn't have to. If I'm Evan Mobley, if I'm Jared Allen, if I'm Donovan Mitchell, if I'm James Harden, I'm excited because I'm saying to myself, I got one of the best to ever play who's still playing at a high level on my squad. So I should help my, it will help. Have we not seen LeBron James elevate players?
2: He elevates everyone he plays with. He elevates everyone that he plays with.
1: So why would that even be pressure, I guess? It'd be more of anything, excitement.
2: Yeah, and it's funny. There was a clip that got passed around. I don't know if it's an old clip. 520, Jeff Teague's podcast. And Jeff Teague talked about how he would talk with Larry Bird, who was running Indiana mm-hmm. for forever. And he said, I will never pick up a player that played with LeBron. And he was like, why wouldn't you? He said, because LeBron makes everyone better. And then when they come to your team and LeBron's not with them, you're expecting what he
1: LeBron
2: was playing with.
1: Right.
2: Because LeBron elevates everybody. You know, he is that type of guy. He's been that way for, you know, 25 years, whether it was in high school or the pros. He's been that type of elevator. So I understand that sort of mindset that he is going to bring in everyone. You know, everyone has to be on their A game. Everyone has to play well. Because if you don't, then you are going to be on that hot seat. To Evan Mobley, Jared Allen, those guys, yeah, there's pressure. But you can still have a lot of fun with LeBron because he's going to find you every single time, especially if you're open down low. J.A., get that dunk. Evan Mobley, hit that corner three. Like, he's going to set you up for success, not failure.
1: Well, speaking of elevating one's game, if you've been kicking around the idea of updating your bathroom, let me point you in the right direction. 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

0: makes me really, they got turned upside down. Old FIFA working his magic.
1: Oh, baby.
0: Now, don't know what to think, and I feel like a lightweight hypocrite because it's benefiting Team USA, the whole red card situation.
2: Yeah, of course.
0: I'm nowhere near up in arms as I would be if it was the other way around. Say we were playing some other country and their star player got the royal treatment that we're getting. I know I'd be right here. I probably would have led the show talking about it.
2: So again, like we're all talking about this Flo from U.S. What's his last name?
0: Not Baloney.
2: Not Baloney. I said, yeah.
1: Bologdon. Bologdon, right?
0: Close enough.
2: You yelled it, so it has to be
1: true.
2: Yeah,
1: no, it's because I have it right here on the refresh.
2: I'm just going to throw it down as Flo because that's...
1: It's Flo Bologdon.
0: Yeah, I think you're right.
2: Okay.
0: I've heard it pronounced that way.
1: Bologdon.
2: Bologdon.
0: Still better than Baloney, so we'll go about
2: better than Baloney, yeah. Yes. But good old Flo, you know, got a bogus red card essentially, and we were told, I was told that red cards mean that you are out for that game, and then you're out for the next game. Well, apparently the magic justice that is FIFA then said, you know what? Let's rescind that. You can come back and play this game, which, by the way, is probably one of the biggest games in U.S. men's national team history.
0: Sounding like it.
2: Because it sounds like you're actually now favored with Flo in the game.
0: Really?
2: So it would be the first time since 2002 that you made it to the quarterfinal. So, this is a huge game. If this happened to Belgium, I was saying this, like, I would, as an American, like, I would want to still play them with their best 11 out there. Like, that's what you want. And I guarantee you, that's what Belgium is saying to their locker room. That's what their, you know, the coach, I'm guarantee you, is telling them, like, hey, they need Flo in order to beat you. Let's go out and beat them, even with him out there. That's the coach in you, though.
0: Yeah, when you think of Belgium, what's the first thing that comes to your mind?
2: Waffles.
1: I was just going to say that.
2: It's waffles. That's what it is.
0: And then followed by chocolates.

0: Yeah.
1: Aaron brought up beer. That's a good one.
2: Yeah.
1: But it's waffles. It's waffles to me.
2: Yeah, then I'll think of, I want to say, was it King Leopold, the Belgian Congo, and the, but that's a whole nother horrific story we don't have to go into.
1: Okay.
2: But, yeah.
1: I'll check that one up, you know, after hours, but okay.
2: Yeah, it's pretty colonization.

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1: Best.
2: It's amazing.
1: Waffles.
2: It's amazing. I would go there no matter what. Like, yeah. Drive, we just want to do an event there. Let's go to Waffles.
3: I just want to go there and have breakfast.
2: I'm totally fine with that.
3: I try to have at least once a month.
2: Yeah, I think, which one do you go to?
3: I go, the closest one to me is the one in Medina.
2: Okay. There's one out in Canton. I haven't been out that.
3: And there's one right here.
2: I was
3: right
2: out there for
3: North
2: a little
3: Canton
2: bit.
3: North Canton area or something like that? Yeah.
2: Yeah.
3: Yeah.
2: Arlington, I think. Yeah, right there. So, it's the last one that I went to. But, fantastic stuff. I've
3: been to that one before, too.
2: Yeah, we need to do the show live from there. Like, you live on the skillet. That's what I want.
3: Be fire, dog, literally.
2: It would be. Be a lot of fun.
3: With that being said, I watched the last game we were in, and I believe we played Bosnia, and I was a bit fearful because we're down a man, and I was like, man, but that experience right there probably toughened the squad up and everything, but it is really cool just to see people getting highly invested in the play and just watching it, so I've been encouraged by it, so I'll certainly be one of the people watching it. And my son plays soccer, but I must say this has also just increased my level of enjoyment for the sport to see that the USA is doing much better than in previous years playing the sport.
2: Yeah, I'm enjoying watching this as well. Mm-hmm. And again, I am not the biggest soccer, guy out there, and I'll openly admit that. But at the same time, like if they get to the final, if they do something like that, then I'm going to have to probably pick a team. A MLS team, a premier team, whatever it might be, because then I will be 100% bought in, win, lose, when you make it to the finals. But right now it's a great story. It's a lot of fun. This is the farthest they've been in quite some time. Again, if they win tonight, they'll make it to the quarterfinal, where that'll be since 2002 is the farthest that they had ever gone. So it would be very interesting to see exactly what goes down with that. But, this has been a really cool story.
3: Yeah, well, you figure Brazil just went out, and you got Spain and
2: Germany's out. Yeah.
3: Spain and Portugal are going to eliminate one or the other. So they're clearing the field for something to happen.
2: Yeah, as of I'm just taking a look at some of the round of 62 right there. So, France and Morocco are going to be playing here on the 9th. Norway and England, they play on the 11th. So, a lot of cool stuff is going on right now.
3: Yeah, it certainly is. And coming up next, we'll have some cool stuff going on as we will take you to the refresh. But before we do that, want to let you know that if you are in a position where you want to purchase a vehicle, better known as a car, Great Lakes Honda and Great Lakes Honda West are giving back in a big way with both the Elroy's House Project and the Maddie's House Project, collecting donations for Friendship, APL, or Lorain County, and one-of-a-kind pet rescue in Akron. 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
11: That's right, and we're getting you caught up on all the news and notes from in and around Cleveland sports every day right here on the Next Level at 2 p.m. And we start with LeBron Watch 2026, and what we know now is that we know nothing except that LeBron has been back in town in his hometown of Akron, Ohio, meeting up with some of his St. V teammates and Cavs assistant GM Brandon Weems and soaking up all the luxurious golf courses in Northeast Ohio. LeBron has reportedly narrowed his landing spots down to the Cavs, Heat, Nuggets, 76ers, Timberwolves, and Warriors. So we have the teams. When will we get the decision? Here is ESPN NBA insider Shams Charania on Get Up earlier today. I can pull it up. And here he is.
12: I'm told that LeBron James is not in an immediate rush. He's in Ohio right now spending family time, but also him, his agent, Rich Paul, they're in fact-finding, information-gathering stages right now. So you absorb the info, and I do expect over the coming days, LeBron James, Rich Paul will take the next step in their conversations with teams. Right now, LeBron James, Rich Paul, they're in fact-finding mode, and over the coming days, taking the next step in conversations.
11: Guys, when do you think we'll see a decision made by LeBron?
13: Well, they're in fact-finding mode. Well, I'm like, what other more facts do you want and you need? Because pretty much everything's out there on the table. What teams can or cannot do, it's not like they're going to hold anything in secret. So again, if you're not in a hurry to be anywhere, and the fact that he's spending that time though out here and not in Los Angeles, that speaks volumes to me in that maybe he's trying to say, can I get acclimated to this area again? And I think in that regard that's definitely putting us in a spot. But then again, all the teams you just labeled, or name rather, are all East Coast teams, or in the Midwest, if you will. So maybe that's also just other than Golden State, obviously. But if it was Golden State, wouldn't he kind of be in, now you're going to say kind of, I ain't going to sugarcoat it, why not just be in California?
14: Yeah, no, I would think that his trip would have been a lot shorter if it wasn't for that. But I think it happens this week. I know that we're getting all these, you know, all the word out there that, he's going to take his time, Yeah, he's also...
13: He's earned the right to do that.
14: Absolutely. And I'm not saying that this is a bad thing by any means. And LeBron can do whatever the hell he wants. But he is holding up free agency. Yeah, you know, in the sense of like no team really wants to make any more moves because they need to know what they can allocate towards LeBron. Now, you can make a move and, you know, like, hey, this is my shiny new toy in Philly, like the 76ers did with Jaylen Brown. But I think that it's going to get done this week. And then I think you're going to see free agency really kick off after that. But I think it happens. I'll call my shot. I'll say Thursday.
11: Wow. Well, the when is one thing, but obviously the where is the number one thing. And Cleveland fans are looking for any sort of breadcrumb that signals LeBron coming back to Cleveland. And our ESPN NBA insider and teammate of ours, Brian Windhorst, gave fans a little bit of something, talked about what the word is around the league in terms of where LeBron may land.
4: Philly, as soon as they got the Jaylen deal, like, done, they immediately reached out. Like, they're going for it. Like, they made their pitch. They reached out. They did it. I talked to people in Philly. You know, I'm like, what do you think? And they're like, we're afraid it's Cleveland. everybody I talked to is like, well, we're afraid it's Cleveland. Nobody seems like they have optimism.
11: Courtesy of the Part of My Take podcast, Barstool. Guys, everything is speculation right now, but do you guys believe that the Cavs are currently sitting as the favorites to land LeBron?
13: Yeah, I do. And the reason why I think that, one, the team composition lends itself to the idea that they're a championship-caliber basketball team. They just need one part, a piece, to help get them over the top. And also, two, if this is really going to be it for LeBron, why not finish it where it started?
14: I think it just makes way too much sense for it not to be. So I do think that the Cavs are number one, because you could look at it and think that if LeBron were to go to Philly and win, that's amazing. You know, like, obviously everywhere you go, you win. That's great. But what if you go to Philly and lose? What if you go to Boston and lose? What if you go to any of these places and lose? If you go to Cleveland, and again, this is the rosy picture. If you go to Cleveland and you win, another amazing feat. You topped it off. There you go. You're out on top. If you lose in Cleveland, everyone still loves you. Like, even if you lost in the Eastern Conference Finals or in the finals, like, you are still going to be like, man, that was one hell of a ride. And, you know, tip your hat to LeBron James, you know, for finishing up his career where it all started. That's how people will always remember that.
13: Do you guys think this is it, though? This is one or two seasons left and he's done?
14: Max, I think this is his last year. I think that this is going to be the final run, the last year. Now, if it is 2 years, that's max, man. Like,
11: that would be the only thing for me, would be maybe he's waiting for Bryce, and that would be the only way I could see him play at Arizona. That's what I'm saying. I don't think he's going to get the same treatment that Bronny got in terms of the Lakers.
14: I mean, you're banking on Bryce suiting up and playing in college, which is, again, he's very capable of doing it.
11: Right.
14: But then you have to draft it. Again, I don't know if that's going to be the case. Maybe it is, but I think that he wants to go out on top this year.
11: To the diamond, as the Guardians capped off their long four-game homestand against the AL Central leading White Sox, as the two teams continue to jockey for the top spot in the Central. And it was a back-and-forth affair most of the game. This game was knotted back up three times during the course of this one, but it was Sam Antonacci breaking up the tie in the top of the sixth with a sacrifice that scored Braden Montgomery, putting the White Sox up 7-6, and they did not look back after that. The Guardians lose this one 7-6 and finish 2-2 against the Sox in this series. Colin Holderman gets the loss here for the Guards. How did you guys feel about this series overall, and do you feel like it was a missed opportunity for the Guards?
13: Yeah, it's a missed opportunity because you're facing a team that you're in contention with for the division. So, yeah, it certainly was a missed opportunity by splitting with them, starting off strong and intention, not so strong. But they didn't get blown out, so it's not like the White Sox leave. I mean, they leave with some confidence, but not like, oh, we got them, we own them, right, or anything like that.
14: Yeah, I think it was an awesome series to watch. I mean, the fact that you win the first two games, your last at bat, it's great to see that. You love to see that. I thought the Rocchio home run was amazing the other night.
15: Yeah, it was.
14: Now, again, losing back-to-back games to finish out the series, that does suck. You are down one in the standings, but there's so much game left in this season. I mean, we're a little over halfway.
13: All-star break is next week.
14: But all-star break is next week. You're going to get Hosey back after that, and then who knows what happens then. But I do love the fight that both these teams are having, and kudos to the White Sox. Coming into this year, we all thought, like, come on.
13: I was like, man, that's
14: no way.
13: That's my moneymaker.
14: But you know what? Kudos to them, and I think they're putting up a hell of a fight.
15: Well, a disappointing end to the series for the Guards, but there was a bright spot over the weekend as it was announced that the Guards got three All-Star bids on their roster as rookie sensation second baseman Travis Bezzana and starting pitcher Parker Messick get the nod, as well as closer Cade Smith to represent the Guards in Philly for the 2026 All-Star game. Guys, which All-Star appearance is the most impressive for you?
13: I'd say I'll go with Bezzana, the fact that he's a rookie and makes it. And because when I saw his name, I was like, man, do we have anybody that's going to represent us? And then he showed him as a reserve. And I was like, okay, we'll take that. Better than nothing.
14: Yeah, no, absolutely. I think Cade Smith is absolutely, like, very well-deserving. He leads the MLB with saves. But I was actually kind of surprised that Gavin Williams was left off.
15: Yeah.
14: I know that wasn't the question asked. But I think Parker Messick, what he's been doing has been unbelievable. The Aussie, the fact that he came up late April. Yeah, I think it was April 28th, draft night. Mm. You know, he came up then and then has balled out to the tune of being a player selected by his peers. So I think that's very impressive as well.
15: To the Browns, where it was reported today by Mike Florio of Pro Football Talk that the Browns will receive more than $88 million in cap credits for Deshaun Watson's injuries. In 2023, the Browns restructured Watson's contract to contain an insurance addendum which permitted the Browns to purchase close to $92 million in insurance covering subsequent seasons. The payments flow from the shoulder injuries Watson suffered in 2023 and the torn Achilles in 2024. In all, Watson missed 11 games due to injury in 2023, 10 in 2024, and 17 in 2025. Guys, what did you make of this news today?
13: All right, so I'm having a hard time understanding. Is this something that just goes in their own personal bank account, or does this help with the actual salary cap?
15: There is a lot of confusion on that front. It sounds like it's the salary cap, like they get, but it's relief through all those years. So you see the big number, $88 million, but it's divided up into subsequent years. So you get like $8 million off the cap.
13: What does that matter? Those years have been played.
14: Right, yeah. So I'm assuming the years that have been played have gone into the pocketbooks of the Haskins.
15: Right.
14: That's what I'm assuming. But from here on out, you get a couple extra mil out of it. That's nice, but I don't know. Like, does it make up for the fact that he's only played 19 games out of a possible, 70 or whatever it's been?
13: Don't say
14: right.
13: That.
14: It doesn't really help us too much right now, but getting that cap relief, you never know. That might be the difference between you and somebody else outbidding. So,
15: all right, last one here. To the pitch as the USA takes on Belgium in the round of 16 in Seattle, 8 p.m. Eastern time start time. The USA is favored in this one, but the biggest storyline going in this game is Flo Balogun, who received a controversial red card in the round of 32 against Bosnia, which was supposed to sit him out versus Belgium, but officials suspended this suspension. Belgium appealed, but FIFA ruled that they do not have any ground to appeal. Guys, what do you think of this situation?
13: Well, no one should be surprised, first of all, because of FIFA's involvement in it.
14: Correct.
13: With all due respect, in that more, let's how we say this politically correctly, crazier things have happened. And
14: good call.
13: As far as this organization and what they do, that seems to be shady. Now, granted, I think everyone does agree, if you're a Belgium fan, that the call for the red card in the first place was egregious. Now, when you did a still shot of the guy's ankle look like it's being broke and his leg being stepped on, then I see that. But if you see it in real time, it doesn't look like it was purposely done by Flo.
14: No, it certainly doesn't. So, no, I'm happy that it was rescinded. I'm happy that the guy can play, that Flo's allowed to play, because it's once again one of the biggest soccer matches of, you know, recent memory for Team USA. So, no, this is huge. I understand the grapes that, you know, Belgium has, but if this happened to one of Belgium's players, I guarantee you they'd be begging for that to be rescinded as well. So we're going to see who's the better team. That's what I really care about.
15: That's it. That's today's refresh.
13: Well, coming up next, we've been told by ESPN that we have one of the worst quarterback rooms in the National Football League. We were also told something today about our roster as well. We'll discuss that and more. 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
13: Welcome back to The Next Level. Jerrod Cherry, Nick Paulus in the hizzy with y'all. Emmett Golden is on assignment. And the Browns can't catch a break, can't get any respect. A week ago, Slick, correct me if I'm wrong, ESPN.com, or yes, was it Pro Football Focus?
14: It was Pro Football Focus last week.
13: Okay, so let me give credit where it may not be due. In that, Pro Football Focus said we had the 32nd ranked quarterback and an honorable mention quarterback, and Deshaun Watson was 32nd ranked, and Shadur was an honorable mention out of all the teams in the National Football League. So I took that as a slight, meaning that we have one of the worst quarterback rooms, according to them, in the National Football League.
14: Correct. Yes, that's what they were stating, at least in the quarterback room. Yes, that for sure.
13: Well, not to be, but they were outdone. ESPN.com did an evaluation of NFL rosters. And would you like to take a guess, Slick, at where we are ranked?
14: I mean, safe bet, probably bottom, what, bottom two or three?
13: Well, give me a number.
14: I'll say 30th.
13: You were close. 31st.
14: Really?
13: Eh.
14: Now, yeah, I mean, it, does that surprise you, though? Like,
13: well, here's the thing that's surprising, though. Listen to this.
14: Okay.
13: So, Browns are 31st. Dolphins are 32nd.
14: Okay, the Browns are better than the Dolphins. That is, yes. Well, that's for sure. At least the roster is.
13: As far as the Dolphins are concerned. They say the biggest strength of our team is the front seven on defense, and that's without Myles Garrett.
14: Okay. Yeah. Now,
13: I can still buy that because, again, you had a good front seven, and obviously, I would say
14: Jared Verse
13: is no bum whatsoever.
14: No, God, no. He's
13: Verse is not a curse.
14: Exactly. Versus going to be that leader of the defensive line. I know we just paid Alex Wright and Mason Graham's down there, and that's all great. Jared Verse is that guy. So he is going to be that guy for you moving forward, and I'm not saying that he's going to put up 15 sack numbers, kind of like what Miles did on a year-in, year-out basis. But you are going to have that leadership down on that defensive line now that we've been yearning for forever, it feels like. You're going to have that. And along with the front seven aspect, Carson Schwesinger, this is, I mean, if it's not versus team, it's going to be Schwesinger's team, you know, who ended up being defensive rookie of the year last year.
13: So you mean to tell me the Arizona Cardinals roster is better than ours?
14: So I'm looking it up right now. They are saying that Arizona and the Falcons are tied for 29th. So 29th, 30th, that's how they're tying them. I don't know how they do tiebreakers, but and ahead of them is, at 28 is the Tennessee Titans.
13: I was going there next. Then, you didn't tell me they're better. Their roster is better.
15: Yeah, not their wide receiving core for sure.
14: Well, I mean, they did just get Carnell Tate. Tate is...
15: Yeah, but other than that, you go down the list, I mean...
14: Fair. I mean, Wandale Robinson is fine.
15: Come on.
14: He's fine. Nick. I said he's fine. He's number three. He's fine. Calvin Ridley is still technically there. So, again, I understand. We're also banking on a lot of rookies, you know, especially that wide receiver room. We're talking about two in the top 40 picks.
13: That's fair to do that, though, because the rookies have transferred their skill set to the pro game very well.
14: But their best is a rookie in Carnell Tate, who was drafted fourth overall. So that makes a lot of sense.
13: And we're still saying our best is Jerry Jeudy. Now, granted, he didn't set the world on fire last year.
14: Well, and ahead of them at 27 is Las Vegas. Now, Las Vegas did just get... They got Kirk Cousins, so he is going. They've already come out. Kirk Cousins is going to start for this team. Fernando is going to be the backup and just learn from Kirk. And
13: what are your thoughts on that?
14: I think that's.
15: I like that.
14: I Why? Like
15: because I think that his biggest comp going in to the NFL was kind of a Kirk Cousins type, and I think they have the same sort of mentality where Kirk will teach him everything that he needs to be. The top level quarterback that he needs to be. I mean, Fernando Mendoza is getting thrown into a situation where, I mean, it's, and that's always what happens with these first overall draft pick quarterbacks where they're going to the quite literally one of the worst teams in the entire NFL. So
14: I think that, yeah, I think Kirk Cousins is, I'm sorry, I think Fernando Mendoza is Kirk Cousins with wheels. That's okay. Who he is.
15: He's a younger.
14: He's, and Kirk is able to shift around in the pocket a little bit, but not like Fernando. Like, and Kirk on his best days was nowhere near Fernando's mobility aspect of it. But that does give him a little bit of a edge in the sense of you got the established veteran, a reshaped offensive line. They have, talk about no wide receivers. Gerard, they have no wide receivers. Their number one wide receiver is Trey Tucker, followed by Jalen Naylor, as well as Jack Besh.
13: Ohio.
14: So it's one of those where it's like, yeah, sure, the offensive skill players for the Raiders don't match up really compared to what we have, but they do have Max Crosby and you do not. And Jared Verse is very good. Max Crosby is technically better.
15: They also have arguably the best tight end in all football.
14: Brock Bowers is an animal.
13: Yeah, he's a beast. But here's the thing.
14: He certainly is.
13: I'm not going to besmirch or put down completely the idea that you cannot learn by observation. You certainly can. Mm-hmm. There's something to be said about that. But I think you both would agree wholeheartedly with me that experience is going to always be your best teacher in getting those reps and getting that opportunity. And here's the thing. So say the Browns next year have a high pick and they decide to keep a Watson or keep Shador.
14: Sure.
13: And sit the other guy on the bench. You guys going to be in favor of that if they draft someone high or you want to play them right away?
14: So, I mean, here's the thing, though. Like, it is a completely different setup, knowing that you have a stopgap. And this is what the Raiders have. The Raiders literally signed Kirk Cousins to be a one-year starter, mm-hmm. and then Fernando take over. If that was the case, like, that's kind of how we're sort of viewing Watson. You know, we're sort of looking at Watson as being like, because we've all said this is Watson's last year. On July 1st of 2027, he is going to be that post June or that.
13: Well, that's last year's contract, correct?
14: Well, this, yeah, technically is the last year of his contract. So, like, you can cut him then.
13: Gosh, man, at that 5 years are going by fast.
14: Yeah, it certainly is. But I look at it from that standpoint. If you want to do it that way, like, that's why it makes the most sense. Like, if you were to start the season with Deshaun, you could let Shador be, because it's impossible to go from Shador to Watson. It just makes no sense whatsoever. It would make more sense if you went from Watson to Shador, because then it's like, okay, we're trying last gasp effort with Watson to see if the money fits and if this is all going to work out. It does not. We need to go with our backup idea, which would be Shador at that point in time. I want Shador to start, but it's not about what I want. You know, so that's kind of where we're at with this.
13: Well, Slick, I want something to drink, and if I am thirsty, where can I go?
14: You can always go to Circle K, because, you know, we always talk about the biggest storylines, and, you know, we always talk about, you know, what happens on in the summer. Well, how about we find out where a kid from Akron ends up next? That's the ESPN Cleveland King Watch is fueled by Circle K. At Circle K, take it easy.
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13: Welcome back to The Next Level, and it is time for us to get random.
0: It's time to get random on The Next Level. While The Next Level is always random, but right now, it's time for Random Thoughts with Jerrod Cherry. Talk to him, Jerrod.
13: Well, I'll be happy to do that, and I'll start off with fireworks.
14: Okay.
13: Well, Friday, the community that I live in was supposed to have a fireworks, and they actually did have the fireworks, but the fireworks were supposed to be canceled because there was a tornado watcher warning in effect.
14: Yeah.
13: Now, they went on ahead and had the fireworks anyway, much to some chagrin, because people were like, hey, we're going to go back home because we were told that they were canceled.
14: Sure.
13: Now, once you say you're going to cancel it, shouldn't you just cancel it?
14: Yes.
13: That would be my thought, right? I mean, you tell people you're going to cancel it, and all of a sudden, nope, we changed our mind.
14: Now, it sucks because there was, out in the falls, they apparently canceled the riverfront aspect of it, and they were going to be doing
13: What day was
14: it
13: supposed to take place?
14: It was supposed to be happening Friday.
13: And obviously, the storm came in on Friday and just wrecked shop.
14: Right, but I don't think they ever moved it to a different time. Mm-hmm. Like, they were just like, sorry, canceled. Like, the following night, it was supposed to rain, but it didn't. The 4th of July, 9 o'clock at night, when they were going to have it the night before, was perfect. Like, gorgeous. And they were just like, nah, sorry, not going to do it. So I don't know if they ever did it or not.
13: Did you guys wear red, white, and blue on Saturday?
14: Yeah, I have a red, white, and blue Guardians hat that I just bought.
15: Wore my... Back up, Terry. Back it up, Terry.
14: Oh, my God.
15: Put it in reverse, Terry.
14: Did you see that he was in a parade? Right?
15: Yes.
14: Yeah. Back it up, Terry was in a parade.
15: So I have a shirt, a 4th of July shirt of that. It has a wheelchair and it has the entire saying.
14: Uh-huh. That's amazing.
13: They even made an action figure of him, which is pretty funny.
14: No, they didn't.
13: Yeah,
14: did they really?
13: Yeah. I'm not sure if it was AI real or not, but there's an action figure of him.
14: Got it.
13: In like a G.I. Joe box, and it has him in his chair saying,
14: God, that's amazing.
13: Oh, Lord, or something like
14: right,
13: that.
14: Right, yeah. Oh, Lord.
13: Oh, Lord.
14: Yeah. Back up, Tear. Backed up, Tear.
15: Put it in reverse, Tear.
14: Reverse, Tear. Anytime 4th of July comes around, I always share that. I will share that every day as long as I have Twitter on the 4th of July.
13: Yeah, it seemed like 4th of July, but I must say, if I'm being transparent, that it was, with it being a 250th birthday,
14: yeah,
13: it didn't seem like it should, I felt it should have been a bigger deal than what it was.
14: I thought it was a pretty big deal. I mean,
13: that's just my perspective.
14: Yeah, I'm not 100%.
13: Every town just about had something going on, but I didn't see that many flags out and up and all that type of stuff, or people driving around with flags on their cars and everybody wearing red, white, and blue on Saturday. I did not see that.
14: I mean, I saw everyone wearing red, white, and blue. Like, I saw a lot of people wearing that. I saw a lot of people repping, 250, like it's, yeah, I saw a lot of that, though. That's just me, though. Yeah.
13: Now, I did end up seeing fireworks on Saturday at Put-in Bay.
14: Nice.
13: Went over there for it, and they did a really good job. I guess they shoot theirs off a barge, which is pretty cool.
15: Oh, that's awesome.
14: That is sweet.
13: Now, I must say, too, there were a couple of people who either live on the island that they were doing a pre-fireworks show. Now, I paled in comparison to the real fireworks show, but I must say, for a homegrown fireworks show, they did a pretty good job. They last for like 45 minutes of fireworks, and at one point, they're competing with their neighbors, and they totally outshot them.
14: What's the right length for a fireworks show?
13: 30 minutes.
14: 30?
15: 30 is 30's too long.
14: 30 feels long.
13: You think so?
14: I think 15
15: I was
14: going
15: to say 15 max.
13: This is 30 minutes.
14: Really?
13: Yeah.
14: See, if it's a consistent, like, it can't be a, it has to be bang, bang, bang, bang, bang.
13: Well,
14: like,
13: if you're going to do that, I can't take 30 minutes of that. I mean, they did the same thing, though. They did it here, and then the last minute was a crescendo effect and went crazy.
14: Yeah, whenever they finish up any sort of fireworks show, that's awesome to see. I think 15 is the right amount, though. Like, if it's any shorter than that, you kind of feel cheated. Anything longer, you're like, Mike, can we get out of here? Like, I don't know.
13: Nah, I was fine with it. I like those 30 minutes. I had been sitting there for at least an hour and 20 minutes getting my spot, or our spot.
14: Mm.
13: And so we're definitely that those people who are like, okay, I want a good spot.
14: You're going to set up?
13: Yeah.
14: So out in Stowe, we were driving around, and there were obviously unreal storms that were happening over the weekend.
13: Do you ever go to that Stowe Marone Falls swimming, Waterworks?
14: Yeah, I mean, I grew up going to Waterworks, yeah.
13: Are you allowed to go there if you live in Cuyahoga, or you have to be a Stowe resident?
14: Oh, no, yeah, Cuyahoga Falls, yeah. Oh.
13: Well, that's a pretty amazing place.
14: Yeah, you should be able to get like a season pass or anything like that. I think you just get any sort of passes out there now. I haven't been there in years. They have baseball fields in the back, though. That's right. That's where we would always play a lot
13: One of our family traditions is that we go tubing. They're tubing down the Cuyahoga River.
14: Yes. Yeah. Yeah, no, it's always a great spot.
13: This year, I didn't do it. And no? The reason why I didn't do it, one, it hadn't rained in like 4 or 5 days. And I'm like, man, I ain't going in that. Water ain't going to be moving that fast, which it wasn't because it had to rain.
14: Mm-hmm.
13: And there's just lulls in it and spots in that particular section of the river.
14: Sure.
13: You know I hate bugs. I mean, like, I hate bugs.
14: Yeah.
13: I mean, flies are like on my number one list for things I cannot stand in life.
14: They grow them different right around there.
13: They just attack you, right?
14: Oh, my God. Yeah, they no doubt about that.
13: Same thing on Lake Erie, too, man. There's pockets in Lake Erie where there's just swarms of flies just hanging out there. I'm like, why?
14: Mm-hmm. The only good thing, so now we are practicing a lot of our, you know, I'm the, you know, one of the defensive coaches for Normandy, the Invaders. Our field that we use for, you know, all of the games, Byers Field, it's mm-hmm. shared between them and Valley Forge.
13: It also, isn't one of the Catholic schools use it as well?
14: Probably, but yeah. I know, like, yeah. for sure, those two. No,
13: or somebody used to use Byers Field.
14: Yeah, but so we've now switched. We are Saint now Ignatius. Doing. I don't know if they. I don't
13: they
14: know.
13: Used to, I think.
14: Maybe they did, but so we're over there now for a lot of our practices. Mm-hmm. The only good thing about playing on like a turf field is that ain't no bugs out there.
13: Nah,
14: for whatever it is hot as the devil though. It is hot out there. But when we were at the field right behind the high school for Normandy mm-hmm. out of practice the other day, I mean, bugs were everywhere, swatting them away. I mean, you're talking, you know, like bug would go in your mouth. Out at Byers where we were today, nothing. It was perfect.
13: Yeah, are they the midges that are out there putting bay?
14: Yes.
13: Yeah, they weren't that bad, which was a good thing.
14: A bonus, yeah.
13: Now, RJ, please join us in this conversation because I'm assuming you may have this. Do you guys have any like collectible items like toys or anything like that?
2: Oh, I got tons.
13: Really? Do you know your, from a value standpoint, give us a range what you might have?
2: Of all of my collectible
13: or
2: collection?
13: Just one, is there one in particular like, wow, this is very...
2: I've got a set of three posters
13: uh-huh.
2: that grand total are worth about $35,000.
14: Oh, nice. My God. What's the best one though? Like what's the one that you're like, oh yeah, that's my favorite?
2: Probably those three.
14: Okay.
2: They're Star Wars.
14: Okay.
2: They're more limited than the original poster.
14: Okay.
2: So they're just worth a lot more just because there's only like, I think 200 of each one made.
13: Yeah. I was watching this show last night. I'm glad you brought up Star Wars, and I guess there is some ship in the 70s. Cause I guess when Star Wars first came out, they weren't ready for the success, and they had really no toys made. Is that true?
2: Yeah, what they did is they gave you a coupon good for, I think, like eight figures.
13: Uh-huh.
2: And if you have the coupon and it came with a little case that didn't have anything in it, those are going for a pretty good amount.
14: Wow.
13: Yeah.
14: That's pretty cool, though. My dad, so I'm not a big collector's item or anything like that, but my buddies are getting really into, like, cards. You know, like collecting cards or... whether it's football, basketball, whatever. And my dad has this collection that he had between like 88, whenever I was born, to like 92. Mm-hmm. And it's a bunch of old football cards, baseball cards, a lot of that, bunch of everything.
13: Right.
14: I went through it the other day and was just kind of checking out because my buddies were like, oh my God, I found this, you know, Shaq card. I found this. I found that. My dad has, and there's I think it's called PSA app. And, you can scan the card and it'll tell you the value that they believe it's worth or mm-hmm. what's going on like eBay or whatever it is. My dad has a Jerry Rice card that is like a 1990 Jerry Rice card that is like $100-$150 or something like mm-hmm. that. I was like, damn, that's sweet. Not at all, yeah. I've only gone through like a tenth of what he has. That's right up there. He has a Larry Zonka card that's worth mm. some
2: that's
14: some money
2: like the
14: as well.
2: Funnest part is just going through the stuff.
14: Yeah.
2: Though.
14: Oh, and there are some like he has a rookie Jim Tomey card. And I was like, oh my God, this is going to be huge. I obviously in the Hall of Fame now. It's like $5.
15: Yeah, right.
14: Like what the hell?
15: It's weird with cards. I had a friend who had a Michael Jordan rookie Fleer mm-hmm. 1997 or his rookie Fleer card, and he sold that for $500,000.
14: Oh my God!
13: You have a friend who did that?
14: Mm-hmm.
13: Jeez, man,
15: $500,000.
14: That's wild. That's awesome though.
13: That's sick. Nah, I mean heck, but the same thing with certain Jordans, you can get crazy money for it.
15: Oh, yeah.
13: I was trying, what was it that caught my attention? So I'm looking at all these like things of collectibles. And the thing that made no sense to me, because I was watching this show on collectibles, and they had this deal that like people are paying like $1 million for unopened Nintendo NES systems.
15: Oh yeah, those are go for
13: but
15: crazy
13: you
15: money.
13: You can buy those anywhere. Why the unopened one makes a difference, I don't know.
15: Because
13: I guess it's a flex.
15: There's not a lot of people that have them that are just straight up unopened that are the first console.
2: An unopened copy of the original Nintendo Super Mario Brothers recently sold for $3 million.
14: My God. How about unopened Teenage Mutant Ninja Turtle trading cards? Secret of the Ooze, number two. How much are those going for? Because
13: 10 cents.
14: And my dad has a boatload of those. He also has Batman 89 trading
2: cards. $6 a pack.
14: My dad has like 100. So there you go. Yeah, there you go.
13: Ain't bad at all. You know what's not bad at all?
14: What's that?
13: Well, coming up next, we'll tell you who went next level. 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
13: Welcome back to The Next Level. Jerrod Cherry, Nick Pauls, as well as Justin Cooper in the house. And it is time for us to let you know who went next level.
3: Who went next level today? It's time for The Next Level Performers of the Day.
13: And my next level performers of the day are all the fine folks throughout the United States of America who hosted 4th of July parties and get-togethers. Because I know in my neighborhood it was pretty popping and bumping and jumping. And the fireworks got shut down because there was a horrific storm that came through And I mean, it was just...
14: It was bad.
13: Sunny, and the next thing you know, it got dark and ominous, and it was over from there. I mean, I had trees, 30, 40-foot trees swaying to the side, dipping to the ground, it felt like, and it just changed the whole atmosphere. But for those who did get their 4th of July celebration on, you are my Next Level Performers of the Day.
14: Yeah, my Next Level Performer of the Day. I'm going to go with my family as well. My mom, her heating got the motor of the machine ended up breaking day of 4th of July, but everyone rallied together. We all still stuck it out and had a lot of fun over there, but just fighting through that as well as the storm that hit. It was just a wild scene, but to everyone that stuck it out, shout out, you're my Next Level Performer of the Day.
15: Gotta give it to the kid Delilah James Cooper. Went on her first long car ride trip to Hilton Head with me and the wife, and she was an absolute rock star the entire time. Did have a little bit of bumps in the road on the vacation, but on the ride down there to and from, just an absolute rock star.
13: When'd you get back?
15: We just got back yesterday.
13: Oh, okay, so you're down there for the 4th.
15: Yep.
13: Okay.
14: Yeah, so what was the most challenging thing? Because she's, one, right?
15: Yeah, she's one.
14: One little over, yeah.
15: I was telling RJ some of the horror stories of the way there and the way back, but she did end up getting a virus. So that was something that we had to keep an eye on the entire trip. So I would say that was probably, and then just honestly, I was telling my buddy the other day, I was like, just because he has a 1-year-old too, just the amount of times, like, you think when you're alone, like, I don't have to eat right now, I can keep going. But like when you have a 1-year-old, you got to make sure she's stopping, getting the diaper changed, getting her food in her. Like the schedule still has to stay somewhat of the same. So that was probably the most difficult part.
13: So the missus didn't ride in the back of the car with the baby?
15: She hopped back there a couple times when we needed to like kind of feed her on the fly and, get her, to be happy baby. So she was an all-star with that, too.
13: Gosh, man, I have not had to deal with that in years.
15: It was something, man. It really was. But she was a rock star.
14: We've done a couple of long trips with Mikey, and whenever he was about one and a half, yeah, he was. Those are some long trips. But thankfully, that's when Mikey was like sleeping, a lot. You just caught him at the right time. He'd pass out for a couple hours, and you're like, okay, this is much easier. Now we traveled with him a month ago, and He was good, but there were times where I was like, man, you should probably sleep. Yeah. It's going to be a long trip. And he's like, nah, I'm good.
13: So my trick with my kids and what I would do is, and we would make constant trips to Florida. We'd go to Orlando all the time from Cleveland, drive like straight through. And it was like 15, 16, sometimes 18-hour trip, is that I would leave around 10 o'clock, 11 o'clock bedtime, and they would sleep through the whole night.
14: Okay.
13: So at least I'm 3/4 of the way done with the trip. And once they got up, it wasn't as bad. And then we obviously make a couple stops. But they were excellent, man. I'd put on Cars, and as soon as you hear Life is a Highway, they were engaged.
14: That was it.
13: Yeah.
14: That was it right there. No, that's awesome.
13: Nothing like a portable DVD player, man.
14: Dude.
15: Her iPad was up and humming. Disney Plus came in clutch with
13: always
15: that.
13: Always does. That was a
14: for
13: life
14: sure
13: saver.
14: Does.
13: As a matter of fact, I was just at someone's house the other day, and they had an old school portable DVD player, and I remember those first came on the scene. And I was and this is when I was in the league too. So there were stages early on. It was like if you had your own
14: camcord.
15: Yeah.
13: You were the person.
14: Sure. Yeah.
13: Then that phased out, obviously, with phones being able to do that. So that was a non-issue. And I must say that all the video that I recorded, I think maybe once I sat down and hooked it up to the VCR or the TV and actually watched it. So I got a bunch of tapes and stuff, which I do have the tapes still. I just don't know how I'll be able to play them because I don't have the camcorder anymore. But that'd be cool to get the
2: adapter.
13: You can get
2: an adapter for the cassette.
13: Really?
2: It'll go in and you can put it in like a VHS player.
13: Oh, okay. Well, that's the solution. Thanks.
14: Yeah, there you go.
13: Yeah, the other day, I mean, I'm all into these nostalgia purchases. I bought a CD player the other day.
14: Did you really?
13: Yeah.
15: The Walkman?
13: A Sony Discman, actually. Not a Walkman,
14: Boombox.
13: But a Discman.
2: Love it.
13: I can't find tapes would be hard to find.
2: No.
15: Yeah, they would.
13: Really?
15: Really?
2: No, they're easy to find.
13: Really?
2: Yeah.
13: Where do you find them?
14: I mean, there's record shops and stuff like
2: record,
14: that.
2: Yeah, record, any, like, used record store will have tapes and stuff.
13: Yeah, really, along with the vinyl.
2: Yep.
13: which is making a big comeback, I see.
2: Because cassette's making a bit of a comeback now.
13: I want to get a boombox. I think I'm going to get one.
2: Also, Record Exchange sometimes. The Exchange sells boomboxes occasionally.
13: Yeah, because they have one that I think has a capacity to do downloads, digital downloads, and tapes too.
14: Yeah.
13: But like, I always wanted like a boombox and could never afford
14: old
13: one.
14: Old school boombox. Yeah. No, that'd be a sweet purchase right there.
13: Oh, that'd be dope. So that is certainly on my bucket list of things to purchase, along with a jet ski.

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0: 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Here are your hosts, Kevin Arnold and Nick Paulus.
1: I've been on vacation. Anything happen in this town? I mean, does anything ever happen in the summer?
2: No.
1: Is there anything ever to talk about when the NFL's on their break? Oh, no. Wait, there's that guy, LeBron James, who we are on LeBron Watch here at ESPN Cleveland. Could he return to his hometown for a third time? Well, signs are starting to point that way. We'll get into all of that here on this ESPN Cleveland special. Yes, you usually would expect to hear Cleveland Browns Daily right here on 850 ESPN Cleveland. The Land on Demand, of course, the Cleveland Browns YouTube channel is where they typically stream their video from Berea. But this week, they are off. They have the whole week off. Berea offices are closed. This is kind of that shutdown that we usually have. Best of CBDs, best of Cleveland Browns dailies. Well, this year they open it up to ESPN Cleveland. So you get myself, Nick Paulus, Justin Cooper will be along, Chris Golden, I think, later on in the week. But you get the Buckeye boys for 2 hours each day this week from 3 to 5 p.m. So make that programming note. No Cleveland Browns daily at all this week. We will, of course, touch on the Browns still as news comes up. There is, of course, stuff with Deshaun Watson's contract today, according to Pro Football Talk and Mike Florio. Also, ranking season in the offseason of the NFL.
2: In full effect.
1: So we'll get into all of that as the show goes on. But let's just kind of reset. Like, if you've been like me and you've been on vacation, Coop, you are on vacation as well. Like, I don't know how much you kept tabs.
3: Oh, yeah, I was completely gonzo. But I kept a little bit tabs here and there.
1: I got to admit, it was kind of nice. I minimize the phone as much as possible.
2: Yeah, I think that's the smart thing to do, especially when we're on family vacations. Now, if it's just us and we're kicking it, might be a little different. But when we're with the family, I mean, we dedicate so much time and effort to what we do.
1: Yes.
2: Whether we're covering teams or, you know, of the three of us, we cover, you know, a lot of the sports teams. Kevin, you and I cover Cavs, Guardians.
1: Mm-hmm.
2: Justin covers the Browns. So, yes. Like, a lot of this sort of goes into the thought process of it. So, yeah, I mean, I had my vacation earlier in June, so yeah, I'm glad that you were able to get out. Feel a little refreshed?
1: Yes, feel a little refreshed. You have time with the family. I mean, no, like, announcements. Like you said, we got a lot of stuff that we do here. Football season's coming up. I mean, I think I'm doing high school stuff. Like,
2: I think
1: the Buckeye boys, I think we're doing Ohio State. Nothing's official, so I don't know. And I'm not going to make any claims on that. But typically football season is, you know, extremely busy. So, you know, it's good to kind of get that time with the family. And while I was away, you know, the LeBron conversation has started. He told the Lakers, you know, I'm not coming back. You can go forward without me for the foreseeable future, and he still wants to play. That's what we know. And, you know, let's just catch up to at least the latest today. This was Shams talking about LeBron Watch and just where things stand. When could a decision be made?
4: I'm told that LeBron James is not in an immediate rush. He's in Ohio right now spending family time, but also him, his agent, Rich Paul, they're in fact-finding, information-gathering stages right now. So you absorb the info, and I do expect over the coming days, LeBron James, Rich Paul will take the next step in their conversations with teams. Right now, LeBron James, Rich Paul, they're in fact-finding mode, and over the coming days, taking the next step in conversations.
1: So it doesn't feel like anything's imminent, and yet at the same time, it does. Like, it has a weird feeling to it this time.
2: Yeah, this time, he's 41 years old. I mean, he's, again, still probably the best free agent available whenever it comes down to it, but it does feel a little different this time. He talked about, and Kevin, again, you were out last week, but we had talked about what this really boils down to him is happiness. Not so much the money.
1: Yeah.
2: It's about the happiness. Now, I think we can all read it between the lines and what team gives him the best chance to win a title, because going out a winner, going out on top, going out as a champ, that is happiness for what I'm assuming is one of the greatest players of all time, and do something that, quite frankly, Jordan couldn't

0: do. Go out on top.
1: Right. And that would be, you know, that just helps the case for, I know you guys got into, this is not the platform for LeBron versus Michael Jordan.
0: No.
1: It naturally happened on the next level just a little bit ago.
0: And I'm not even mentioning that in the sense of like, oh, it's LeBron versus Jordan. No, no, I'm saying that like LeBron, like Jordan had his walk-off against the Jazz, but then he decided to come back.
1: Yes.
0: I think when LeBron's done.
1: He's done.
0: He's done.
1: Yes.
0: And he's been doing this for almost a quarter of a century in the NBA.
1: Yes.
0: So I think when he hangs them up, he's done.
1: Yeah, more than half his life has been spent
0: in
1: the NBA. Again, like, you know, whether people want to give credit to greatness or not, like, that's totally up to you. You know, both players are great. Like, we can just assume that. But if he goes off and wins a championship in his final year, wherever that might be, like, that is just adds to his legacy. What his legacy will be when he leaves the game, like, that just adds to it. It's just more icing on the cake, as they would say. But, you know, I mean, it has this weird feeling. Like, I don't know. I know that we've had decisions in the past on July 8th. We've had July 11th. So it feels like this is kind of the week where that would happen. You know, I guess with the Cavs, Rich Paul says, you know, there are people in this organization that are also a factor for LeBron.
2: Big, big, big X factor. Let me talk to you about Brandon Weems. Brandon Weems is basically LeBron's brother. I don't know if you knew that. Now, he worked his own way. Nobody gave him anything. He's earned to be in the front office of the Cavs. That is a big feather in the cap. Big feather
3: in Cleveland. The cap.
2: Big feather because of Brandon Weems. Now, don't get me wrong. Dan and Grant and Kobe, we know them. I miss my guy, Nick Gilbert. I can only imagine what Nick Gilbert would be saying to me right now. Talk about the best guy to talk to. The best. The negative is, and this is no offense to Harden, no Garland. Because he loves Garland like he loves Maxie.
0: I, by the way, I love that because if you know, you know. But Darius Garland is a client of...
1: Yes.
0: Clutch.
1: Yeah.
0: So of Rich. So of course he's going to say, man, if you had Darius on this team, okay. Yeah. Like I get the game that we're all playing.
1: Right. And you know, so people are starting to tie LeBron back to Cleveland because, you know, he spent a lot of time back in Northeast Ohio in Akron. Like people have acknowledged on social media as I've gotten to catch up that, you know, yes, he does this every year. But it feels longer this time, or it feels, you know,
0: like him being in Akron or yes. Northeast Ohio.
1: He's going to yoga classes in Akron and taking pictures with Shion Cotton, his old buddy, and
0: right,
1: the entire St. Vincent, St. Mary crew. So that's kind of where we were coming into today. Well, on part of my take with Barstool, of course, Big Cat and PFT commentator, Brian Windhorst, our very own Brian Windhorst, ESPN NBA insider, of course, a teammate here at ESPN Cleveland. He talked about, well, he's talked to other teams, and this is what they're hearing.
4: Philly, as soon as they got the Jaylen deal, like, done, they immediately reached out. Like, they're going for it. Like, they made their pitch. They reached out. They did it. I talked to people in Philly, and I'm like, what do you think? And they're like, we're afraid it's Cleveland. Everybody I talk to is like, well, we're afraid it's Cleveland. Nobody seems like they have optimism.
1: And, you know, who's better to listen to than, you know, people like Shams, but especially our own Brian Windhorst. And, you know, it like everybody is it feels like almost everybody is coming to the conclusion that it's Cleveland, and, you know, anything else would be an absolute shock.
0: Does it like I, you know, talking about shocking, but does it shock you that the Cavs have literally done nothing to add to this roster and that they are in the running as the front runner for this, for everything? Now they've lost a couple of rotational players,
1: mm-hmm.
0: Dean Wade
1: and, Keon Ellis.
0: Keon, thank you.
1: He went to Brooklyn.
0: Yeah.
1: Dean Wade. He's going to be wearing 45, by the way,
0: is
1: in
0: he really?
1: Philly. Yes.
0: Yeah.
1: Well, that was,
0: I understand why. But I think like losing a couple of rotational players and, you know, we can, you know, laugh at, you know, certain things about whatever, but I just look at it from the standpoint of the fact that they really haven't done anything. Like James Harden is waiting to sign. Just waiting essentially for LeBron. Like, that does shock me a little bit that that we're still the front runners, though we haven't traded for Jaylen Brown. We haven't traded for, you know, somebody else.
1: Right.
0: Of
1: Giannis goes to Miami. Then Giannis, you know, yeah, perfect. Then the next thing was like, oh, like, you know, because even Wendy said, like, would it surprise you if, you know, they have the top five destinations for, I think, Jaylen Brown up on, you know, NBA Today on ESPN. And he, you know, he said, well, what if Jaylen Brown ends up as a Cav? And then LeBron ends up as a Cav. Well, if you remember, I think people forgot that there were comments made by Jaylen Brown about Bronny. So, like,
0: I think that they put all that stuff in the past.
1: I'm sure they have, but like, that's LeBron keeps that stuff.
0: Sure.
1: He does stash that. So,
0: I mean, Draymond also kicked him in the junk and they're boys.
1: Yes.
0: You know, so like, I get what you're saying, but words only mean so much. And especially maybe if something was taken out of context, I don't know. But the point is that.
1: Well, people making it out to be like Jaylen Brown was the end all be all to get LeBron to come back here. Like,
0: no. But I think that if the Cavs were to have gotten Jaylen Brown, I think it'd make it a lot easier.
1: Right. But I'm just saying, like, people made it out to be like, you know, these guys have, like, they don't have any history together, like any bad blood or anything. And it's just, you know, foregone conclusion that you have to get Jaylen Brown if you want LeBron. Well, that's not. And it doesn't seem like that's a foregone conclusion. Rui Hachimura has gone to the Clippers. And really, that's been worked on for a while. And in reports, the Cavs weren't even in on that. And that was a guy that people said that they needed to get here. The Cavs have done nothing. And yet, LeBron is still tied most to the Cavs. And according to Brian Winters, as he just said, on Part of My Take on Barstool, he's called Philly, he's called other teams. We're afraid that it's Cleveland. Like, that they can't even convince him otherwise. So, feels like a foregone conclusion. Well, Coop, at this point, it feels like it is Cleveland. I think we need to ask people about the shock factor we were just kind of mentioning.
3: 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At this point, would you be shocked if LeBron doesn't come home is what we're asking. Yes or no, just simple yes or no question. You can vote on that right now. Call in and we'll take your phone calls and your reaction.
1: 216-710-0850 is that call-in number. You can jump in the YouTube live chat. Yes, we do have a new stream going on YouTube for this ESPN Cleveland special. Again, filling in for Bo, Nathan, Gibbs, Gabe, and Jordan, video guy there with Cleveland Browns Daily. They're off all week. You can tweet at ESPN Cleveland. I'm at Kevin7. That's Kevin with an A. At Nick Paulus, at JJCoop25. RJ, the movie critic, alongside for right now as well. We will get into that question, plus dig a little bit deeper into it. Believe in the hype or too good to be true? Like, are you Cleveland fanning this whole LeBron thing? You know, is it waiting for another shoe to drop with another report of that could change the tides? We will talk about all of that coming up next. 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
1: We are on King Watch. It is the biggest storyline of the summer, and it continues. Where will this kid from Akron, I think you've heard of him before, where will he end up next? ESPN Cleveland, we are on King Watch, fueled by Circle K. Circle K, take it easy. We are talking LeBron and possible return to Cleveland. I want to start, before we get to the results, Coop, I just want to listen back to Wendy, who was on Pardon My Take, Barstool Podcast. Again, Big Cat, PFT commentator. He was talking about what other teams are telling him about their chances to get the services of LeBron James.
2: Philly, as soon as they got the Jaylen deal, like, done, they immediately reached out. Like, they're going for it. Like, they made their pitch. They reached out. They did it. I talked to people in Philly, and I'm like, what do you think? And they're like, we're afraid it's Cleveland. Everybody I talked to is like, well, we're afraid it's Cleveland. Nobody seems like they have optimism.
1: So everything is pointing to Cleveland, and that's why we were asking Coop on X at ESPN Cleveland, even on our YouTube channel, a question about now. It feels like a foregone conclusion.
3: Yeah, right now, at this point, would you be shocked if LeBron doesn't come home? You can vote on that on X at ESPN Cleveland. Right now, 60% of the votes say yes, 40% say no.
1: Maybe this is the Cleveland fan in me, but I say no. Like, I'm not at the point where I would be shocked if he doesn't come home, because I know things can change. It's not because I'm like fanning scared or whatever. When I did catch up on things when I got back from vacation and saw that this was a real possibility, I mean, I'm the guy that had 7 different LeBron jerseys the first time he was here. It's a funny story. I actually lost them for 15 years. I didn't know where they were for 15 years.

0: because I went home after he said he was coming home to try to like go downtown and have one of my jerseys on and celebrate with Cleveland when he, you know, we had that letter and all that type of stuff. But I had 7 jerseys then. I have like four, like 3 or 4 from the second time he was here. So I have been a LeBron fan. Like I'm one of those kids that grew up as in the LeBron era, like throughout the entire time. He's 6 years older than I am. And like, that's all I've known since he was a junior in high school. That's like all I've been, you know, as a basketball fan, that's all I've been about. So like, of course I wanted to come home. But like this time it's not consuming me whether he comes home or not. Like because I know that the end is near. Like that's what saddens me more. Like that's what's on my mind more, is that LeBron won't be in the NBA much sooner than later. And to see that type of greatness and have the one of the greatest of all time be able to see him play and go to games and all that type of thing, like, you know, that day is going to be bittersweet for sure. At this point, like, I'm still not, you can't convince me that he's coming home until I actually hear it.
1: Yeah, and that's a fair point. I would be shocked if he doesn't join Cleveland. And the reason for that is because it is a win-win situation. No matter how it ends for him here in the city, for the franchise, like, if they go out as a winner, you won your 5th title, you had an unbelievable run, you won 2 titles with the Cavs. And like the city absolutely loves you and blah, blah, blah, blah. Everything happens that if you were to lose in the playoffs, which this would absolutely be a playoff team, at worst, we're looking at NBA finals. Like that's the mindset that you need to have. If you were to lose in the NBA finals, like that sucks. But look at what you did. Look, you bookended your career with the Cavs and, you know, made one of the best runs of all time. Da, da, da. Yeah. It is a, you cannot lose with LeBron unless the team is absolutely trash and god awful. And I don't think that that's going to be the case. Even if you were to lose people an injury, knock on wood, that doesn't happen. But like, even then, like, you're still good enough to make it to the Eastern Conference Finals. Hell, you did it without LeBron. You add LeBron. I don't think you're giving up the 22 point deficit in game one. You're not losing that game.
0: No.
1: You're probably winning game two. And then, at least the team would try at home, and you probably don't lose both games by a billion points combined.
0: I think that was more frustrating than
1: More frustrating. It's way more frustrating that you lost both games, openly quit game 3 at the tail end of that, where Jalen Brunson literally runs around your entire defense, gets a layup whenever everyone just thought and assumed they were going to call a timeout. Inexcusable play. You can't do that. LeBron won't let that happen. And I'm safe to say that wouldn't happen on LeBron's watch. Now, there are a lot of other really great options out there. So would it shock me? It would, just because everyone's talking about it now. But in the deep, dark crevice of my mind as a Cleveland sports fan, I kind of, I understand what you're saying. Because there's always that Philly made the play for Jaylen Brown. You know, like there's, you know, San Antonio is a LeBron away from winning that series. Like there are those sort of things that are in the back of my mind, but right now I think it's just, I think LeBron's coming home.
0: I mean, and crazier things have happened, and like until an announcement is made, however that's going to be, I know they talked about it on RBS today.
1: How do you think it happens? Do you think
0: with them on RBS podcast?
1: Yeah.
0: Mind the game.
1: Really?
0: Yeah. Because, I mean, he's done it every other way, right? He's had a whole TV spectacle.
1: It is fascinating to think like how this would be done, because if it is, you know, mind the game, that'd be an awesome way to get a bunch of hits. There's no doubt about that. But wouldn't you be afraid of like leaks or anything like that? Like, I understand, like, he has his own production team. He has everything. I guarantee you people have signed waivers basically saying you can't say XYZ. But we know how the media works, and we know how a lot of things work out in life. Things get leaked. So like the fact that Lee Jenkins article didn't leak.
0: Yeah.
1: And that was and that took forever to happen.
0: And it's much harder now, 12 years later. That was that was 2014, right?
1: Yeah.
0: And we were still like, we'd still seen how things were getting out there fast through social media, through what was once known as Twitter, now known as X. I know some people still call it Twitter, whatever. But 12 years later, like, how much further we've advanced and how much more difficult it would be to hold that in. Like, I'm still expecting it. Honestly, I'm still expecting it to be a Shams tweet before anything else. But I know LeBron is very tactical, very, you know, that's why. And we're going to get into it next. Like, this whole happiness thing, like, I don't know. Like, I don't buy it. And we'll talk about that coming up next. But Coop, where are you at? Would you be shocked at this point now after everything we've kind of heard and just everything we've seen around this whole thing if he doesn't come home?
2: No, because I think LeBron plays by the beat of his own drum. I mean, I was one of those people that was like, I mean, why would you go to LA? You're not winning a championship there. And at that point, they weren't constructed in a way for them to compete for a championship right away. He basically wasted that first year until they ended up getting Anthony Davis. So it didn't really make sense to me then. So it's kind of like LeBron is so fragile from that standpoint of he's going to do what he wants and what he feels in the moment. So I wouldn't be surprised if he doesn't come here. I think it makes the most sense if you're thinking about it logically from a legacy standpoint. But I mean, I also see it on the other side of, like, if you go to Philly and you end that drought there in Philly and you do it with four different organizations, you win a championship with four different organizations, that's kind of a hard, you know, argument to put up against Michael Jordan when it's all said and done.
1: But if you don't win in Philly, like that's...
2: Then exactly, Nick. Then you're just kind of team hopping, you're going team correct. To team, and that correct. Could be more damning than if you come back here, do a swan song. Everyone can understand why you came home with a team that's already loaded up.
0: Mm-hmm.
2: I mean, that starting five, I think we kind of underrate what it would be with LeBron James.
1: I think it's probably the best starting five in the East.
0: Yeah.
1: You think about it. Donovan Mitchell, James Harden, LeBron, Evan Mobley, Jared Allen. Like, the weakest link of your team would be your center at Jared Allen. That's theoretically what we're looking at.
0: And well, you still need to look at those pieces to try to like, get like Philly, a wing or something
1: Philly,
0: like that.
1: Like if Philly, I mean, that's probably the best example right. of a very strong starting four, but you have Dean Wade starting at the four. We know how that yeah. goes.
2: Yeah, but I mean, at that point, you would have your starting five as...
1: But I'm just saying, like, if we're just looking at starting fives,
2: yeah.
1: like, if you just drop LeBron in right there for the Cavs,
2: yeah.
1: That'd be crazy.
2: The way that I look at it, too, is there's being so much made about James Harden needs the ball and Donovan Mitchell needs the ball. We saw a different James Harden this year. I mean, we were begging James Harden to take more shots in that Detroit series to close things out and even in the Toronto series. And he just, I mean, he wasn't ball dominant. Donovan Mitchell had to do a bulk of the scoring. So if you bring LeBron alongside Donovan Mitchell to where Donovan can be kind of like that Kyrie figure where he just go get me a bucket and LeBron can facilitate things. And at this point, James Harden, he's not like an off-ball guy, but he's certainly one of those guys later in his career that he's not going to demand the ball and pound the ball into the ground as much as he did it earlier in his career. I think LeBron can take that pressure off of him to where he be kind of transforms into that area of his game.
0: And of course, there's plenty of time. Like, if he comes here, the X's and O's, like what the team still needs to do to make it work, what style they need to play, like all of that, all those conversations are going to happen. To be definitive and say, like, LeBron can't play in a certain style, or he can't play with James Harden because of this, because of that. Like, it's up to the players to, you know, figure it out. And if you figure out what your role needs to be by playing alongside a guy like LeBron and you're not willing to do it, then I can't help you. Like that, like, we can be upset and frustrated and like they're not winning games that they should, and we can criticize them and all those types of things. But in the end, like, it still does come down to the players to fill into what they need to with the players that they have. And if you can't buy into that, like, that's the problem. It's crazy to me that, you know, like we're talking about and you're mentioning, you know, goes to Philly, like he could end that drought. Like at 41,
2: yeah,
0: we're still not putting anything past LeBron. Like, I think that just speaks to all of that. Real quick before we hit our break, a couple people on the YouTube chat I saw chiming in. Coco Rex says, imagine being younger than LeBron. I'm sorry. I don't know. It's only six. It's not as bad as Coop, you know.
1: That's true.
0: Lois says, come home, Bron, please. And Blade says, time for LBJ to come home. His kingdom awaits. Big Dave on Twitter, of course, tweets at the show at ESPN Cleveland. I'm at Kevin and Seven, at Nick Paulus, at JJ Coop 25. We ask him the question, at this point, would you be shocked if LeBron doesn't come home? Big Dave says, I'm already there. Doesn't expand on or anything. I'm not sure. Like, he's.
2: Does that mean you're.
0: Is he already there that he doesn't think he's coming? That this is just too good to be true? I don't know. But one of the things that feels like this is a part, or at least has been said as part of this decision, is LeBron being happy. And it seems like a big factor there. Do you buy it or not? We will talk about that. Keep chiming in on X, on the phones, on 216-710-0850 in the YouTube live chat. We'll take your comments, all those types of things, more on LeBron Watch 2026 right here on 850 ESPN Cleveland.
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1: No Cleveland Browns Daily all week long. You get myself, Nick Paulus. We'll be joined by Justin Cooper on the other side of the glass, Chris Golden later this week as well. We'll be filling in from 3 to 5 all week long as they are off the entire week, shut down out there in Berea, and they get a well-deserved break before they get into the craziness of football season. Before we get into the conversation about LeBron, and do you buy it that it's all about happiness for how strategic LeBron has been in his career and all those types of things, a couple interesting things I saw during the break. First, our poll question on X at ESPN Cleveland. At this point, would you be shocked if LeBron doesn't come home? I'm actually surprised that the numbers have kind of gotten closer. Yes is at 57.2%. No is up to 42.8%. Mm-hmm. So I'm a little surprised. I figured like I would be in like the very, very small minority by voting no.
2: I really thought, because I voted yes, I thought it was going to be like 75-25.
1: Yeah, that's what I was thinking.
2: Because everybody is talking about this
1: yes.
2: happening. So would it shock you if he didn't come home? Yeah, to me, it would be shocking because Brian Windhorst, Shams, like everybody and their mother is talking about LeBron coming back to Cleveland. So I think it absolutely would be shocking.
1: And the other thing I saw, a comment in the YouTube chat, you can jump in at ESPN Cleveland. Make sure you like, subscribe, follow us there on our YouTube channel. All of our shows are always streaming live, the live video there, along with, of course, you can still get it at The Land on Demand and the new ESPN Cleveland app. That's what you'll see on your mobile devices, but thelandondemand.com is still out there if you use the website version. Plate Lunch Express, originally from Cleveland, living in Hawaii. Jealous. We love to see LeBron come back to the Cavs. Give me a reason to come home. You know?
2: There
1: hey,
2: you go.
1: LeBron will make people leave Hawaii and come back to Cleveland, man. That's the power of LeBron James.
2: Yeah, tough to do. And then also LeBron essentially leaving for Miami, then coming home from Miami, then leaving to go to L.A., and then coming home from L.A. You talk about two of the best climate spots you could ever ask for. That'd be awesome.
1: And people saying that, well, you know, he wants a spot now to play golf and all those types of things where he can play more often.
2: They got golf everywhere in L.A. They got golf everywhere in Miami.
1: Let's remember, it'd be definitely a different situation or version of the Johnny Manziel, like leaving on Mondays on a jet to go to Vegas and all those types of things. Like LeBron could go and get a day or two when there's like those days built in the NBA season, and he has the means to go golfing wherever he needs to, even by playing in Cleveland. Like he could get to those places and back and still be the type of player that you want him to be. Like he's still dedicated to that. But that's where you know that the end is near, because the golf game has definitely been a focal point. As we heard on was RBS Next, do we have the phone call from somebody at Golf Galaxy in Akron?
2: We did, yeah. Avery from Fairlawn gave us a call and told us
1: like a 6 minute clip on Twitter. I didn't know.
2: Yeah, he was in the Golf Galaxy out in Fairlawn, which it was a stone's throw away from where LeBron lives out in Bath. So, he claims that they were in there for about an hour, and you know everyone was super nice. And apparently, Bronny has a 3-wood that he now has, but promised that he will give it back. So, got to come back to the Golf Galaxy to drop that off.
1: Chef Brian K says, "My father and LeBron were born in the same hospital. Grew up in Lorain County. Dad returned to Northern Ohio after 20 years in Phoenix. He went to see some high school kid play at St. V. Said this guy's going to be good. I'm going to follow his career. Boy, oh boy, was Dad right?
2: Yes, certainly was.
1: That's absolutely, absolutely right. Now, one of the factors that is said, and we've heard from Rich Paul, which I guess he was surprised that the bulletin board got so much." Run.
2: Okay.
3: Come on, Rich.
1: You know, that's.
2: Who saw that coming?
1: I don't know. I was just trying to post it. I was just trying to put, you know, some context out there, but man, people really ran with it. Well, one of the things he talked about LeBron wants in like a big thing people have said is this decision be made based on happiness. Do you buy it or no?
2: I mean, I do think that happiness, again, my definition of happiness is winning. And absolutely gives him an opportunity to win. Because there are a lot of great spots that you ain't going to win at, but you could find happiness there. But I just feel like it's all-encompassing. I think it's the standpoint that he doesn't need, he's essentially saying, I don't need the money. I want to win. That's kind of what it feels like. So I do think that happiness, you know, winning is the driving force in all of this, and that wherever he decides to go, whether that is Cleveland, which again, it would shock me if he doesn't sign with the Cavs, but if he were to go to Philly or Golden State or San Antonio, like the objection and the goal for him is to win a title. I think it's a much easier chance and much more palatable for everyone involved if he were to come back to Cleveland, because like I said before, I think it's a win-win no matter what happens.
1: I think happiness is kind of always involved, but I just like that to be the main thing, like that to be kind of the face of the things LeBron is looking for. I get it that he's 41. I don't know. LeBron's just more strategic than that. Like he's too business savvy. I'm not saying I don't believe that happiness isn't involved. I just don't think it's as big of a percentage that it's being made out to be, that it was mentioned as part of the factors. Coop, how do you feel about this whole, like, it's mainly about happiness?
3: Yeah, 100%. LeBron's done what's made him happy his entire career. Let's not forget that. You went to L.A. There was no reason for you to go out L.A. other than the fact that you wanted to go to L.A. No, Nick, he wanted to go to L.A. He wanted to be in those movies. He wanted to. Sure. So that made him happy. So even if you want to say it was a business decision, he wanted that because he wanted his business to thrive. And his business was his name, image, likeness in terms of the celebrity in outside of basketball. So he wanted to build that up even more. When he went to Miami, I mean, he wasn't getting any help here from our organization in terms of bringing the right guys in. He wanted to go somewhere where he can actually recruit people to Miami. So, yeah, it's all based on his happiness. So I 100% believe him from that standpoint. But I just don't, like, LeBron's always been a guy that's done what's made him happy. Let's not lose sight of that between everywhere that he's gone. I mean, if it were a legacy argument, then he would have never left Cleveland in the first place to begin with.
1: Well, he didn't get he made the decision to go to Miami, and he thought that was going to make him happy. Well, in that first year, he didn't, because I really don't think he expected to be the kind of villain that he ended up being.
3: Oh, no, yeah, for
1: like,
3: sure.
1: Like, you could tell in that series against the Mavericks, like, there was that was an out-of-body experience. Like, that was not the LeBron that everybody knew, especially as he's getting imagine this, still getting to the peak of his career and domination in the NBA.
2: So I agree with that, and I look at it from the standpoint of when he went to Miami, it was, he didn't think that there was going to be that type of backlash.
1: Yeah.
2: And it took him a full year, and they went to the finals, they ended up losing to Dallas. It took him a full year for him to sort of be okay with the hate.
1: Yeah.
2: Because you saw him, that fueled him the following year, where they just ran through everybody. And then they ended up playing against KD and the Thunder at that point in time. And they just ran right through everybody out in the East and you know, obviously in the finals as well. And you saw him start to take over that sort of mantra of like, yeah, I'm the baddest guy out here. And that's the type of mentality that he carried on forever. He's always had that sort of sense about him. But we all remember the black face mask. It's now outlawed, but it was like that was his sort of alter ego. Yeah. He was kind of playing Batman, he was out there and he did everything possible. Whatever he wanted to do, he's the most athletically gifted player of all time. And what he was doing in Miami those years was special. But I do think that he's done everything that he wants to do. There's no doubt about that, Coop. But I guess when it boils down to your final hurrah, your last year, because I think that this is going to be the last year, you want to end it on a place that, A, gives you the best chance, but B, you feel welcomed. And there's no other city in America, in the world, that treats LeBron the way we treat LeBron here in the city of Cleveland.
1: You'll get like championship, like parade type atmosphere from the fans just congregating downtown.
2: Correct.
1: Again, if that happened. Like, it just, and you know, you saw the tears when they did that montage this last time that he was here, you know, because they've done the video for him every single time, but this last time with the Lakers, like, you could literally see the tears in his eyes. Bronny was cheered when he got, when he dunked, and the Lakers were being trounced by the Cavs, and I think I was covering that night, that game, and like, it was like, you felt like the goosebumps for what a typical crowd is in that arena. You know, we mentioned like the happiness is a factor. Is there, do you guys see, just to play devil's advocate very quickly, do you see a factor for the Cavs that plays negative in there? Because I don't believe in the whole Darius Garland thing. Like,
2: that's, no, just, that's a Rich Paul, that's, you know, hyping agent, up his client.
1: Yeah, agent hyping up the client. Is there a factor that you think plays negatively in the Cavs' favor that could be a stopping point for LeBron?
2: I think the only thing that could play as a negative is the, and I think the NBA views James Harden way differently than what we do as fans. Like, we see him turn the ball over. It felt like every single possession that he had in the playoffs. But I don't think that there's as much of a negative as what Rich may have. He's even said, you know, this is no slight against James, but I, like, if they did have Darius Garland, does it make it more palatable? I don't know. I don't think so.
1: Do we get to the Eastern Conference Finals with Darius? Like, as much as I love Darius, I'm going to keep my eyes on his career.
2: I don't think so, because I think that he's not going to be healthy enough for you to get there. And James, for all of his faults, He did play well in some of those games.
1: Best ability.
2: Availability. I think it was a game three.
1: Yeah.
2: Basically won you know, the game, you know, down the stretch, you know, the final 90 seconds. But I don't know if that's going to be the case. I don't think that there's like a real bad, like, I don't know.
1: He came back for David Blatt, so I don't know if you can say Kenny Atkinson is a.
2: See, but that's the other thing. And we brought this up a little bit earlier. At least when you had that group, you had Ty Lue, which was hand picked.
1: Right.
2: And you don't have a Ty Lue on your bench. I don't believe you have a Ty Lue.
1: Right.
2: Who's making $2 million to be the assistant coach.
1: But, yeah, I mean, he also knows that he can, you know, no matter how much he wants to try to admit it or not, he can manipulate who's leading the team as the head coach as much as he wants to. So I don't know that plays too big of a factor either. We are going to table the LeBron conversation for now. We are going to get into, there was a report from Pro Football Talk today kind of talking about the money, the money kind of coming back to the Browns. It's a little confusing, but some of the credits they received, the millions of credits that they've received and will receive through 2029 from the Deshaun Watson contract and the insurance policy that was added to it. We will talk about that coming up next right here on this ESPN Cleveland special, filling in for Cleveland Browns Daily on 850 ESPN Cleveland.
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1: Filling in for Cleveland Browns Daily, 3 to 5 p.m. all week this week. Bo, Nathan Gibbs, the entire crew, they will be back next Monday, 1 week from today, as they get set for just a couple weeks away by that point, for training camp and rookies and veterans and all that stuff. Returning, we've been talking LeBron most of the day. Before we do get into some Browns conversation, just real quick, OG Skelly has, you know, we were talking about all the factors and things like that. You know, he's kind of wondering, like, what is LeBron and Dan's relationship? I don't know if that necessarily factors in. I think all that stuff, whether it's good or not, I think it would be good enough for LeBron not to, like, have second guess that, now that he's already come back once after that original letter.
2: Yeah, I mean, you know, again, Dan has been at the lead for, what, 20-something years? You know, mm-hmm. As long as Bron's basically been in the league, he's been a part of the Cavs as the owner. Every single time that LeBron's come back, especially after winning, you know, the title and leaving for L.A. and, you know, the 8 years that he was out there, every single game, they'd always have a montage, and they upped it. They kept redoing it. Again, the last time that he had the montage was back in, what, December or January, and Bron was openly not crying, but he was tearing up.
1: Yeah.
2: You know, he felt the love, and as he should, because he's the guy that essentially brought you at least the opportunity to win the title. I know Kyrie made the shot, but you don't get there. You don't even sniff the playoffs without LeBron. And that's just how that was all working out.
1: Yeah.
2: LeBron comes and you win the title your second year back.
1: Plus, we heard the comment from Rich Paul, you know, doing that podcast now with, oh my gosh, why am I blanking on
2: Max Kellerman?
1: Max Kellerman, formerly of ESPN, doing that podcast. You know, LeBron's people, they definitely have respect for Dan because he mentioned, you know, Rich Paul mentioned Dan, and especially his late son, Nick, you know, who we all miss here in the city of Cleveland. He was saying, like, I know exactly what Nick would be telling me right now, and like trying to get LeBron here. So at least his people and the people that LeBron trusts, like they have respect for him. And I'm sure LeBron has respect for Dan, and the Gilbert family for what they've been able to do here in Northeast Ohio. We had a report earlier today from Pro Football Talk. Of course, you know, Mike Florio is over there. Some other guys are over there. But there was a report saying that the NFLPA records show the Browns receiving more than $88 million in total salary cap credits from 2024 through 2029. So those credits are still coming in due to insurance purchase for Deshaun Watson's injury. Coop, I know you and I were talking like before you jumped on the next level, like to, you know, see if we could get like actual details on this or like to understand it fully, like how it can impact it. I know fans with sources are saying that, you know, what the salary cap amount available could be in 2027, 2028, as we, you know, move past this. But I mean, it just feels like, you know, it's just an aid to someone in Andrew Berry who can manipulate the cap like nobody else.
3: Yeah, I mean, Andrew Berry, this is kind of what he does in terms of, and they made that, you look at all these contract restructures and how many times they're in a given season, how many times the Browns do these contract restructures, even when they did the Miles contract restructure. And it kind of, for Andrew, it's just so calculated in everything that he does with manipulating that salary cap to make it work for him. Now, that was a pretty penny you spent on that policy for Deshaun Watson, and it looks like it's going to pay out at least somewhat and get you make you feel a slight bit better about the situation that you're in with Deshaun Watson. So, I mean, he's always manipulating, maneuvering to make sure down the line in the future when that salary cap goes up, that he is in a good spot with this roster.
1: Does it make you feel any better about the contract, Paulus? Like seeing that this was possible and that like cap hit that comes down the line if they were to release him and maybe do like a post June 1st.

0: We're all searching for whatever. Todd Monken said that he wanted to have it done before training camp. Obviously, training camp is right around the corner. We don't have anything set in stone as of yet. I'm going in this year with my eyes just completely wide open. Whoever wins the job, I'm going to be backing them fully. I'm a Browns fan. Call me crazy, but that's what I'm going to do. I'm going to go out there and say, hey, whoever gives me the best chance to win.
1: See, but Nick, like that for me, like that muddies the water a little bit. If you have Deshaun Watson coming out here and he plays well, it does. It makes this whole situation even more murky because you have said with your actions, with trading Myles Garrett, that you are looking towards your future, your franchise quarterback.
0: Sure.
1: If Deshaun Watson comes in and plays well and leads you to a playoff, I mean, I know that's pie in the sky, but if he does that, then your whole situation just, I mean, are you going to pay Deshaun Watson? You still don't know what you have in Shador Sanders. Are you going to bring Deshaun back? Like, because
0: to me, that is the ultimate first world problem. Because like at that point in time, you're telling me that we have a guy who's 30 years old that won you a playoff game or whatever it is, won the division. Okay. What have we been talking about? I'm 37 years old. I have seen one division title my entire life. That was in 1989. I can't celebrate. Yeah. So it's one of those where it's like, I want to see a winning product out on the field. At this point in time, we've gone through all of the muck and everything that was Deshaun Watson and all of the off-field sort of stuff. We've done all of that. We've had all those shows. We've talked about it millions of hours. If he can go out there and win 13 games, okay, and again, you talk pie in the sky. You win 13 games, you win the division, you make it to the AFC championship game. Coop, are you not going to give him a contract extension if he's the guy? Like, if he's the guy that's doing all of that, played all 17 games, did exactly what he did in Houston, 4,200 passing yards, 25 touchdowns, 10 interceptions, 5 rushing scores. You're a top 10 offense in the league. Your defense looks really good with a young Jared Verse. Like, we're going to pay that guy.
1: So we're going to, you think there is a world where we are going to extend Deshaun?
0: We're talking in pie in the sky, yes. Pie in the sky, yes. But I don't think that that's a realistic thing. Like, if you ask me the percentage of that, that's 5%.
1: That's what I'm saying, Nick, though, is I think that even at Deshaun's best, you're not going to get that level of performance from him like he was back in Houston. I just don't think so. You're going to be in a situation where you're looking at that and saying, is it good enough? Because if not, then Nick, to your point, you're going to be sitting there for, 10 more years doing the same song and dance that you're doing now. I mean, we had fun with that playoff team with Joe Flacco, and they went to Houston and got their butt beat. But you're going to have, like, every so often you make the playoffs because you don't have your guy under center.
0: But I'm saying if he was the guy, like that, I'm not paying.
1: But I'm saying that I don't think
0: I'm not paying. If we won 13 games,
2: and he's
0: playing terrible, but the defense is unbelievable. Like if we won 13 games and won the division and he's thrown for 2,800 yards, he has more interceptions than touchdowns, but our running game is ridiculous and our defense is ridiculous. I'm not paying for that. I'm not paying that. But if he were to come out here and look like Houston old, five, 6 years ago, whatever it's been now, I'm not banking on that, by the way.
2: You're listening to 850 ESPN Cleveland, WKNR Cleveland, a Good Karma Brands radio station. That's why this whole thing, like, people are, again, taking this news and, like, trying to look and see what the cap space would be in 2027 and 2028. Like, I didn't see, like, any reputable sources as I was preparing for the show to, like, talk about that.
0: And it's only natural to feel that way.
2: Right. Nothing about this makes me feel good. I gotta be honest. Like, nothing about it makes me feel good. Like, the only thing that's gonna make me feel good is, like, I watched Shador this year. I'm with Aaron. Like, that's Deshaun Watson is the guy, like, I never wanted to see. I understand, like, I have no impact over it. I can't scream to the mountaintops about it and, like,
0: sure,
2: man, I hate that, he's going to play and all these types of things. Like, none of that's going to do anything. Like, if he wins,

0: is a competition he's going to play. And, you know, because it's part of our job and it's be part of who we are here in Cleveland, like, we're going to be watching and hoping that the Browns win. I didn't want to have to go through another year where I have to, like, question fandom and, mm-hmm. and, like, and all of that. And then these, all these, if this happens, if that happens, those types of things, like, the messaging is already unclear from this team. Andrew Berry's making moves that makes it feel like they're going after a guy in 2027, but this is the first chance, and it could be the only chance for Todd Monken to ever be a head coach in the NFL at the age of 60. And, it, you know, there's times I feel like, is he getting a fair shake going into this year? Because, like, you got mixed messaging. Are we actually trying to win? Are we trying to, you know, just develop? Or like, what is the actual plan? I know they're never going to tell us. I know they're never going to be forthright with it. I get it. It's all going to be speak like that. But I got to coach this forthright, though. And then a front office that's not.
1: Well, and that's the thing about, like, Todd. And I know we're up against it, but the beautiful thing about Todd Monken is that this is his probably only chance to be a head coach in the league. So he's going to play the best player. He is going to play the best quarterback out there because he doesn't have the option or the availability to do that. Because this is – Todd Monken's 60 years old, and this – is an ageism type of thing, but this is how the NFL works. If you don't last, especially on your first contract, on your first go around as a head coach, more times than not, you don't get a second chance. And if you're 60, you certainly won't get another chance. So you, if you really want to keep this job and it's not just a income for later on and you're going to get paid no matter what, if he truly wants this job, and I think he does, Todd Monken, that is, mm-hmm. I think he's going to play whoever looks the best. And he will pull them the moment he thinks they don't give him a chance to win. And that's what I love about this team this year, because it is all about winning, and that's what they want to do.
0: I'm here for the Todd Monken experience. Just hoping he gets the fair shot. We will talk more Browns a little bit later in the show. Back to LeBron Watch 2026 on the other side. Going to play a little bit. We're going to temper expectations for everybody. I know everybody's excited. Everybody want, you know, is thinking that he's coming here. On the off chance that he doesn't, is there another team that truly makes sense for LeBron now that he has said he wants to continue his career? We will look at that coming up next right here on the ESPN Cleveland Special and 850 ESPN Cleveland, the Land on Demand and the ESPN Cleveland YouTube channel.
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1: No, it's not 2010. No, it's not 2014. It is 2026, and we are back on LeBron Watch here in the city of Cleveland, and of course here on 850 ESPN in Cleveland. It is the biggest storyline of the summer. It continues. Where will the kid from Akron end up next? ESPN Cleveland on King Watch, fueled by Circle K. Circle K, take it easy. Appreciate Circle K jumping on as a part of our coverage of King Watch here. Great place to stop by. I know Emmett talks about them all the time. You know, not just a gas station. That's for sure. So thank you to the people. Great people at Circle K. Always a part of a lot of our events here at 850 ESPN Cleveland as well. So big, great partner, like all of our partners are here at ESPN Cleveland. Coop, have you seen anything? Any update? Are we on the verge of a decision?
2: No, and this has got to be the funniest LeBron watch, because it's literally just, even the insiders are just speculating right now. It's all reckless speculation. Everyone has a different opinion on where they think he's going to end up. The only really news that we have is just the news that he's in Akron.
1: Yeah, I know that anybody can get a blue check nowadays, so it's hard to sift through who's had it, who doesn't, who paid for it, those types of things. But I know that a lot of us have seen Scoop Robinson, covers the NBA, has his own site. He's been on with Fox Sports and doing other shows throughout this whole LeBron watch. I mean, he quote tweeted a person, Landon Buford, who is says he's a sports journalist. So, there's no market. There's not even a website attached to it. So I'm going fans with sources on this one. That's what I'm going to attach to this to save myself. But trying to say that this is a person that's actually been talking about this a lot too, and has been saying that Miami's still in this, and, it's 50-50. Just drops a line in there, and this is where you take it with a grain of salt. For the Cavs, it may take trading James Harden to Dallas for Kyrie Irving.
2: Oh my gosh, I would love
1: Scoop
2: that.
1: So Scoop B, the reason he puts the gif of the glove, Gary Payton, huh?
2: Right, yeah.
1: that meme. So that's where the craziness has gotten in all this until we hear something, there's not a lot going on. Coop, if you can, let's pull up that Brian Windhorst clip, because that's, someone, of course, that we have here, teammate here at ESPN Cleveland, ESPN NBA insider. He was on, pardon my take, on Barstool, and, this is what he's hearing from talking with teams directly.
3: Philly, as soon as they got the Jaylen deal, done, they immediately reached out. They're going for it. They made their pitch. They reached out. They did it. I talked to people in Philly, I'm like, what do you think? And they're like, we're afraid it's Cleveland. everybody I talked to is like, well, we're afraid it's Cleveland. Nobody seems like they have optimism.
1: And so we asked on X today for this version of the ESPN Cleveland special. Again, we're filling in for Bo, Nathan Gibbs, the entire Cleveland Browns Daily crew all week long. So it'll be myself and Nick Paulus every day this week from 3 to 5 p.m. Coop, you'll join us for most of the week. I know we'll have Chris Golden later on in the week. Man, it's down to 54.5% yes. If you, at this point, would you be shocked if LeBron doesn't come home with all these reports tying him to Cleveland? And 45.5% no. So, that gap that was, 65-35 mm-hmm. earlier in the show to start, almost 300 votes in. I mean, that gap is closing. So, no one knows what to believe at this point. It feels good to hear Cleveland and LeBron connected, for sure. No one knows what to make of all of it.
4: Yeah, and again, nobody knows. Nobody knows right now, and we're all just speculating. Now, I mean, we can all throw our hats out there and be like, oh, I think he's going to do it on XYZ day, or I think I said Thursday is whenever. Again, just assuming. Mm-hmm. It doesn't mean anything, but by the way, if it happens on Thursday, I'm going to shove that in everyone's face. But if it doesn't happen, I don't care. It was a meaningless thing, whatever.
1: Yeah,
4: but no. I do think that again, this is a wilder scenario than yeah. years past, because in years past, yeah, obviously whenever he was leaving in 2014, everyone was on pins and needles, and we were kind of like, oh, what's going to happen? And then you heard things of like he was going to have a sit down meeting with like Pat Riley, but yeah. you hadn't heard anything. Like D Wade hadn't heard from him, and it was like, oh, that's kind of weird, but there's no way he's coming back home.
1: I mean, we got like teams like Minnesota in, you know, being talked about in this, and, right. and Denver, and
4: yeah,
1: like,
4: which by the way, really good teams.
1: Yes,
4: they're all really good teams. Do you want to play with Joker? Yeah, that'd be awesome. Do you want to play with Ant-Man? That'd be awesome. Like all of these teams make sense, mm-hmm. and that's what makes this so weird, because we talk about breaking curses. You know, obviously we haven't won a title since he left 10 years ago, but like Philly hasn't won an NBA championship in God knows how what. I mean, Dr.
1: Been
4: J.
1: Been to the Conference Finals in 25 years right, yeah, or so.
4: That was AI. You know, it was AI stepping over Ty Lue. Mm-hmm. You know, that's the last time they made to the NBA Finals. And you talk about like Minnesota, like you go down. There's been a lot of teams that haven't won ever, you know, that he could be joining and look really good in those jerseys as well.
1: So if it's not Cleveland, is there one that makes the most sense? Let's just, you know, again, everybody's probably got, if they're got these high expectations and, you know, don't want to like crush people's dreams, whatever, but like just try to temper things.
4: I think
1: the place that makes the most,
4: for me, the place that makes the most sense outside of Cleveland, I think it should be San Antonio. I think San Antonio would be that spot where, again, we talk about not giving up the 22-point loss against the Knicks in the Eastern Conference Finals, and I don't think that you would do that. You're certainly not losing double-digit leads in every single NBA Finals game and yeah. getting gentlemen swept out the door. Yeah. I don't think that happens. I think LeBron's on that San Antonio team. That'd be a tough team, but it is in the West. And the West is obviously loaded compared to what the East typically is.
2: I don't think there's a team outside of Cleveland for me that makes sense at all. Like it does, it just doesn't make sense to go from, you know, one organization to the next. At that point, then you can make the argument that LeBron is ring chasing. If he goes to
4: anywhere
2: Philly,
4: else.
2: If he
4: yeah.
2: goes anywhere else, you can make that argument to where if you go back to Cleveland, the team is good, and it makes sense for you to go back.
1: Yeah.
2: You know what
1: like,
2: I mean?
1: I get it, and I get what you're saying about the ring chase. Like, he's earned the right, I think, especially in this new NBA, where whether you want to put it on him or not with all the movement and player yeah. Player there ability was, to control things.
4: Like, there was plenty of movement before LeBron yeah. went to Miami. I just look, and everyone always glosses over the fact that, like, Kevin Durant and Ray Allen teamed up to go to Boston.
2: Kevin Garnett.
4: I'm sorry, what did I say?
2: Durant.
4: Yeah, no, sorry, different snake. So, whenever
1: comes,
4: right, but everyone just forgets about yeah. that. Yeah, like, there's clearly there's been movement around the NBA well before LeBron yeah. going to Miami.
1: I'm just saying, like, the way that you're saying it, Coop, and I know that you don't, like, we all love LeBron. It's not to be negative, but, like, it would be, what you're saying is the narrative around him would be a negative, like, ring-chasing thing. Like, that's absolutely what he's doing. If there's any, like, he's...
2: Yeah, but with this, you kind of have your cake and you can eat it, too.
4: Absolutely.
1: I know. You know what I mean? Yeah. I know. I'm just saying, like... You know, just trying to, you know, prepare people, you know, just prepare people just in sure. case, you know. I don't see a team that makes much sense either. I mean.
4: But is there a team? I'm throwing out San Antonio thinking like
1: yeah.
4: they were at the finals. If you have LeBron, if you have that sort of veteran leadership, which is exactly what
1: if Joel
4: the Cavs
1: Embiid was need, more available, I could see Philly.
4: Philly, that'd be a nasty lineup, man.
1: Right.
4: It really
1: if
4: would
1: Joel
4: be.
1: Joel Embiid was more available throughout yeah. his career, and you didn't know that every single year he was going to miss some games and was going to have right. some knee issues, knee tendonitis, whatever it might be. Like, that's the one. But again, Joel Embiid goes out, and then, you know, now it's on 41-year-old LeBron to try to, like, help lead. I mean, I guess they have Jaylen Brown now, which is something, but... Like, I don't know. It's just...
4: That's a good lineup, too. It is. I mean, Joel's not even the main guy there. Now, it's Jaylen, it's Tyrese, yeah. it's, you know, Edgecombe. They're like,
1: Philly's banking on what they saw from Jaylen Brown without Jason Tatum this 100%, year in Boston.
4: 100%.
1: Yes. Yeah. That's the Jaylen Brown that they're banking on. But I saw a tweet earlier that said Jaylen Brown got, I missed a lot of stuff throughout my vacation. Jaylen Brown got traded for less than Walker Kessler.
4: Yes, that is a fact.
1: That's just crazy.
4: Which is crazy. The NBA can be drunk at times because, like, Desmond Bane.
2: Oh, yeah.
4: Bane got traded for, like, four firsts. And then his
2: teammate. And then they were in the play-in.
4: And then they were in the play-in. But, but his teammate, who we
1: Did
4: all.
1: I see Desmond Bane's joining a coaching staff?
2: He might. They've been doing that with Summer League where they're letting players coach.
1: I don't know if it was the NBA. I thought it was like a college thing. Yeah. I'm going to look it up in the break. Maybe it is. Mm-hmm. But
2: there's some people that run, some players that run their own AAU circuits and stuff.
1: Okay.
2: So there's.
1: I'm going to look it up because it threw me, but maybe it's the same.
4: I think I saw the same thing. Yeah. Yeah,
2: that's not really out of the ordinary.
1: Yeah. Maybe it's another Desmond Bane out there. I don't know.
2: You look at Philly and you say, I mean, Nick, I know you made the point that the Cavs will give them the best starting five. I honestly think it would be Philly that gives him the best starting five because, you know, you have Maxey, Brown, Edgecombe. Then you'd put LeBron at the power forward. Joel if he's healthy. I mean,
1: if I'm going to question, but if I'm going to question,
2: you're playing house money then you're playing with house money with Joel Embiid, who is an MVP.
1: Yeah.
4: But
2: you know what I mean?
4: I mean, he played for one series, he beat Boston, and then in the next series, he got injured again.
2: So right. I agree with you there, but my whole thing is, like, if I can play, that's the best case scenario for me if I have Joel Embiid on my team where I can play him with house money, where I can just say, hey, man, like, give us this X amount of games.
1: Yeah.
2: And if I'm gonna
1: question Philly as a spot too, Coop and Paulus, like, because of injury concerns. I mean, you know, Jared Allen is available more often, but, like, he's had issues. But it's, you know, Evan Mobley, like, if you're banking on that young guy and LeBron to get more out of him than we've seen, he's had injury concerns too. You know, so I got to be at least fair in that regard. We will keep your eye on social media throughout every break. You know, we have a plan for the rest of the show, for the last 40 minutes or so of the show, 40 minutes or less. But if we need to pivot to strictly LeBron and something actually comes down, Coop, you'll be the first one to let us know. If no decision is made in the break about LeBron, we will talk about the Cleveland Guardians, their young all-stars, and a 5-5, a 500 homestand, going 2-2 against the White Sox. Dre says it's good that they're pushing him. We will talk about all of that coming up next right here on the ESPN Cleveland special, filling in for Cleveland Browns Daily on 850 ESPN Cleveland.
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1: Coop, do we need to change course here? Anything new, sir.
2: We are status quo. LeBron is still trying to
3: really
2: figure out
3: what makes him the best. I really thought we were bouncing back to some LeBron news because LeBron's clear, you know, an AC/DC fan.
2: Yeah, clearly so he's an AC/DC fan. I'm trying to,
4: The signal hasn't gone up in the sky.
3: No bad signal yet.
2: Yeah, he's trying to figure out which ice cream place he likes the best.
4: No plume of smoke.
2: Which wings and, which ice cream place is the best.
3: We're going to get into some sports here in a second. But ice cream spots, best place.
2: Mitchell's
5: for me.
3: Really?
2: Not close.
5: Yes.
3: Pabs.
4: All right. So,
2: I don't think I've ever been to Pabs.
3: We got one down in the falls now. And we make a frequent stop there, probably once every 2 weeks.
4: So, you have to take, I guess, my take on that with a grain of salt because, unfortunately, I do have a dairy allergy and people just.

0: tell me, well, just take the pills and just right. deal with the pain and all those type. I guess what? I choose not to. All right.
1: Yeah.
0: You know, leave me alone.
1: I get it.
0: I've gotten over, so I've gotten past the gluten issue. Like, I have to be moderate with it. I have to moderate how much I take in, but I'm no longer gluten free. I did get tested for celiac disease.
1: Oh, I didn't
0: disease.
1: Know that.
0: Yes. I
1: Congratulations.
0: Did. Thank you. I did get tested for celiac disease because my dad actually found out he had celiac, which, like, that was after both my sister and I thought we were, you know, we had gluten issues and things like that. So that has gotten better. So, like, I can enjoy food even more lately. But, of course, the dairy is still a big thing, and I cannot. And Mitchell's has one of the best vegan ice creams. And no, I'm just because I order something vegan, I'm not vegan. I respect all those that choose to be a vegetarian or a vegan
1: yeah.
0: and make that choice. You know, I have to get those things. Other people like myself, we have to go that route for dietary restrictions and issues. They have a vegan chocolate cookie butter. I think that's what you call it. Yes. It is it's rich, but I'm all about the rich chocolate. Like it's got like Oreos, I think, built into
1: Ooh,
0: it.
1: So nice.
0: And again, I can eat it more now because the gluten is not an issue.
1: Sure.
0: It is. I mean, like, I could just eat tubs upon tubs upon tubs about that of that. So, like, and so, like, places like Mitchell's, they have at least they have like options. They have their mm-hmm. vegan Buckeye throughout the year, which is always good. So Mitchell's is one of those places I just haven't ventured out enough. I mean, I'm east of the east side. When we talk east versus yeah. west side, there's not enough time to get. We're going to take a break here. And we'll kind of tie two things together in the next segment. I like that you brought this up. we're kind of turning the next level here, getting random. But like everybody talks about east versus west side, and I feel like that's within Cuyahoga County. I feel like that, you know, that's
1: it's a Cleveland thing.
0: Yeah,
1: that's,
0: a Cleveland thing.
1: Yeah.
0: Well, you know, I'm not as far east as Paw, but I am in Lake County, so like. I don't get out to all these places very often. So like I need to venture out more, and I'm sure there's plenty of places out there that have great vegan options. Let me know at Kevin7 on X. Like I need to know where there's good like vegan ice cream options because I would love to expand my horizons.
1: Yeah. Now I don't know if Pavs has, I'm sure they probably do, but yeah, no, Pavs is, they put one in a couple of years back and that's our spot. It was Handles. Handles mm-hmm. is always a solid spot as well. But, yeah, Pavs is perfect. They have an apple dumpling thing there. Oh. Oh. Well,
0: and you go to, like,
1: Ooh,
0: all these,
1: it's
0: like,
1: good.
0: You go to these, like, these mom and pops, especially at this time of the year, that open up, like, in Wycliffe for Justin and myself. It's Jerry's Dairy that's been around over 70 years.
2: Jerry's Dairy Pride.
0: Yes. But, like, they only have one flavor a month for that's dairy-free. And then mm. they have, like, the Italian ices, which are amazing. Like, the watermelon yeah. and the lemon and all that type of stuff. But I like to have ice cream from here on out. Well, there's one.
1: Can't go wrong with a good lemon ice. Ooh. Good
0: yeah.
1: stuff.
0: Like it's really good, but again, I still want the ice cream flavor. Well, there's another place just, you know, one city over, one suburb over in Willowick called CP's that has
2: CP's coolers.
0: They actually have what you would get at Disney, the Dole
2: pineapple
0: the
2: Dole Whip.
0: Like that's dairy free. Like that's the creme de la creme. Like especially when you get it in Disney with the Disney magic on it, like that's just, you know, that's chef's kiss right there. But they have that plus plenty of like shake options and different, like you can get my favorite ice cream of all time. I don't know what your guys is mint chocolate chip. Some people tell me like they feel like I'm eating toothpaste when I eat my mint, you know,
1: yeah,
0: my mint stuff or whatever, but that's always been my favorite. And I used to get mint chocolate chip milkshakes all the time before I had this dairy issue. I didn't have a place I could go. They do that.
1: For ice cream, I'll do chocolate chip cookie dough. Like that'll be my go-to. But I typically, again, I'm more of a milkshake or
0: mm-hmm.
1: a sundae type of
0: gotcha.
1: Type of person. But you can't go wrong. Can't go wrong.
0: Link's all about my son, 3 years old. Superman ice cream.
1: Yeah.
0: The rainbow ice cream.
1: Yeah. Like, Mikey's a chocolate kid. He is just.
0: Dude, Link's not. He'll eat chocolate donuts, but anything else chocolate. Like he.
1: Yeah.
0: I don't know, man. I'm trying to raise them right. Well, we will touch on, yes, the guards. Dre made an interesting claim if the guards made a certain trade on RBS earlier. We'll play that. Plus, ranking in the NFL season. Kind of touch on two things there in the next segment as we close things out. And at the end of the show, I'm wearing the USA gear. You think I'm not going to talk USA soccer? Okay, you got another thing. You not knowing who I am, we're going to touch on USA Belgium later on in the show. Half hour to go here on the ESPN Cleveland Special on 850 ESPN Cleveland, filling in for Cleveland Browns Daily.
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1: Social media check. Coop, anything to report?
2: Nope. Status quo.
1: Well, even though there's nothing to report, the biggest storyline of the summer continues. Where will the King from Akron end up next? ESPN Cleveland. We're on King Watch, presented by our great people at Circle K. Circle K, take it easy. A team that's in the midst of their season right now and just trying to stay afloat through the injuries to Jose Ramirez and Angel Martinez. It was good to get Chase DeLauder back in the lineup, hit a big two-run home run in the first inning yesterday after falling down to 2-0 early in that one. They split the series with Chicago. They take the first two. White Sox take the next two. So they're still a game back, two games in the loss column. They have played two more games than the White Sox have to this point. So they are two games in the loss column below the Chicago White Sox in the Central. And Paul is like, I think you just have to tip your cap to, you know, and I think everybody should have expected it. I think there were people that didn't. But this team is doing what they need to through this tough time to, you know, to stay in it.
3: Yeah, no, I mean, this team fights, you know, they're the grittiest team in the city. They're going to go out. They're going to give everything they have every single time. So it's what they do every single regular season does not surprise me, whether it's under Terry Francona or Stephen Vogt, who, I mean, gets the most out of all of his guys. So nothing really surprises me there. Losing Hosey, obviously, for a handful of weeks sucks. It absolutely does. When he's the heart and soul of your team is out, that hurts. But if we're looking at it from a positive side, mm-hmm. is that Hosey wasn't really going crazy.
1: Yes.
3: Yeah, like behind the plate. You know, a lot of people are like, I'm not saying that the game's passed by no means am I saying that, but it wasn't like he was having a star-studded, typical Hosey type of year. So maybe a little bit of the off time will regain his battery a little bit. Maybe he'll come out, and who knows, maybe he'll be fresh and ready for a late, you know, postseason run that, quite frankly, he just really hasn't had forever in the playoffs. Like he's always, you know, muddled around like the 200, 225 batting average whenever you get to the playoffs, and you really need your guys to step up right there. Maybe a little bit of the off time is going to be beneficial for Hosey moving forward.
1: Yeah, and I mean, again, the time off, you would hope that it does well. I know that, you know, when he came back the last time, you know, he hit that big grand slam.
3: Sure.
1: But, you know, things didn't go the way that the team wanted to. And it is a little bit earlier in the year, so there's still plenty of time. Like, we haven't even officially hit the All-Star break yet. That comes next week, which then you'll be talking about trade deadline and how can they help this team? How can they help push this team maybe over the White Sox? I do like when Dre says that it's good that the White Sox are good.
3: Yeah.
1: And especially in, you know, we're only three to five games over 500, and it's still a race because you have a team pushing you. And for a young group that is trying to meet the standards of this team, like, that's kind of what you need. You need something to kind of keep that focus up. Like, mm-hmm. if they were at the top and they were still, you know, kind of keeping things afloat, but there was no one else really challenging them and they didn't really feel like they had to push the envelope a little bit, you know, that's where you can get into false sense of security. I think that it's important when Dre says that it is good the White Sox are good.
3: Yeah, I think it's actually a really good thing because the White Sox are kind of on the same sort of plan that the Guardians are on, kind of that youth sort of movement. And this feels like, and again, we've seen other teams load up on superstars that are young. And I'm thinking Bobby Witt Jr., you know, with Kansas City. Every single year, it felt like, oh, Kansas City, that's going to be the team. That's going to be the team. And it just really hasn't happened for them. Hell, you know, they're, what, 11 and a half out now.
1: Mm-hmm.
3: We came back from 15 and a half out.
1: Yeah.
3: But not all those teams are built the same. And
1: those are, that's like that's the exception to the rule.
3: Correct.
1: That's why it was so amazing what the Guards did last year.
3: Yeah. And the way that I'm looking at the White Sox, Dre's 100% right. It is a great thing that the White Sox are pushing you as much as they have been. And this has been a, I mean, just a drag out fight between these teams for the first couple of series that you've played against them, and you still have some games left with them. So I love the fact that these teams are sort of reaching the same sort of peak. You know, obviously the Guardians have had playoff success and ALC championship type of era, ALCS games under Stephen Vogt, but it is a fresh new group. I mean, DeLauder, Bazana, Parker Messick.
1: Yeah.
3: I mean, those guys right there, they're all rookies. They weren't there for the ALC championship game, games against New York a couple years back. So it's going to be fascinating to see exactly how this goes. Hell, I don't even think Gavin, maybe Gavin was there for a little bit, but Gavin Williams is, I mean, hitting the same type of streak as well.
1: Yeah, it's tough. I mean, again, going through all this before we get because there are some trade options out there before we get into some of that, like how this team can help. And it is good you mentioned Travis Bazana because, you know, he is a all-star no matter what Aaron says. He's an all-star. He's there. Parker Messick is there. The young guys are representing. But we're missing guys that are healthy. And Mike and Akron, you're saying that, you know, you haven't liked what you've seen even when those guys were healthy.
2: Okay, it's not that I don't like what I see. It's amazing. Last year they batted 225 and came back all that way, and that was as much on Detroit as it was for our pitching. Our pitching has been our key forever. But don't cut on this team. I like some of the new guys, but I was saying they didn't average more runs with Ramirez in there as they're averaging the same amount of runs without him as with him. He's having a very off year. So what I'm saying is you can't count on, and I hate the idea of this. I know it's worked. Well, you can't say it worked. 225 was a lousy batting average for a first-place team last year, all-time low. I can't stand the idea of rotating this lineup every night. You don't know where anybody's going to play or who's going to play. Yeah. He got away with it, but managers like to manage.
1: I know.
2: And keep the guys in there, lefty, righty. That is, I play ball, double-A ball. If you can hit, you can hit.
1: Yep.
2: And they're getting by with their pitching. Their hitting is terrible, and I like some of the new guys. And hopefully they catch on, but don't count on them being above 500.
1: I got you, Mike, and we appreciate the call. We are getting up against it there. But, I mean, he makes a good point. People bring up the whole, like, and I know Riz talks about all the time, like, change the lineup every single day. I'm going to be honest. That's not just a Guardians thing. They have to do it more, especially now with the injuries, though.
3: I mean,
1: like,
3: well,
1: overmanaging, I think, has come to the majors, and that's where analytics has taken over more than we've seen even in the past, where numbers, of course, matter in baseball more than any other sport.
3: Well, and I was going to say, like, I mean, basically every team outside of, like, the Dodgers, you know, or the Yankees of yesteryear, they do this because they look at lefty-righty matchups. They look at all of that sort of stuff. You know, they look at the history of this player against the curveball that the guy's throwing. Like, they have all of the, and it is analytics and it is very in depth, but this is just the name of the game of what baseball is nowadays. So, I'm not going to fault anything that Stephen Vogt does, because everything that Stephen Vogt has touched, for the most part, has turned to gold.
1: Yeah. Are there question marks about this team and about, like, can you question a guy that has won AL Manager of the Year a couple times, you know, two times? Of course.
3: His first 2 years, he's AL Manager of the Year. I understand. Everyone says, oh, that's a throwaway award. Okay, that's fine. You could say that. But I think any other manager.
1: That's not a.
3: Agreed.
1: Right.
3: Agreed. But any other manager, I said this last year when the Dodgers went on their run. If Stephen Vogt is the manager for the Dodgers, they win that.
1: I mean, I think we've all talked about, like, if Chris Antonetti got to run a team that, you know, and it,
3: that I'm paid or
1: not
3: or
1: trying
3: like
1: to like take shots at, like, the money. Like, we just know where we're at, and that's why this whole collective bargaining thing is going to.
3: You need a manager that can do the things that Stephen Vogt does, and that's keep a level head. And you didn't see any better of an example other than last year when, again, it is against the norm of being 15 and a half out, but ended up winning the Central. Like, that is definitely not the norm, and you don't want to see that every single year. But I think he pushes all the right buttons, and the young guys that are up here, you hope stay up here and perform at a very high level. Brian Rocchio is a perfect example, has been awesome this year, and he was demoted last year. And then when he finally came up, he stuck because he's been playing very well. He won the game the other night with that amazing home run that he had. So you want to keep guys like that up here, and you hope that some of your star young AAA players can come up and produce. And that's what DeLauder has done. That's what Messick's done. That's what Bezzana, who was the number one overall pick, what, 2 years ago?
1: Mm-hmm.
3: And he's already an all-star. Like, that just doesn't happen in today's day and age.
1: We don't have enough time, but tomorrow I want to dig into the article on ESPN.com. I think it's by Jeff Passan and some of their other writers, but there's 100 candidates, trade candidates in Major League Baseball. And
3: okay.
1: I want to go through some of those, and a very interesting, I'm sure you'll hear it throughout the day, so we won't be the first one to replay the clip, but
3: we'll be the best one.
1: But Andre Nodder, Guardians reporter here and for Guards TV, has an interesting take on what he might do if they traded for a certain player in the majors. We can get to that tomorrow. Anthony in, I'm assuming that's Anthony in East Cleveland that wants to talk baseball.
4: Come on now.
1: We'll try to get to you in the final segment. Plus USA Belgium. I gotta get my soccer talk on unless LeBron decides where he's going to go in the next couple minutes. This is the ESPN Cleveland Special on 850 ESPN Cleveland.
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1: I was really excited a couple weeks back. I got a chance to see Posty in concert with Jelly Roll. It was
15: kind of why I did it for you.
1: It was amazing, an amazing concert, that's for sure. We were near the top, but I mean, it was really not a bad seat in the house, and everybody was having a great time. It was great to see so many people kind of come out and support the music industry as well. There's so many great musicians out there, and the fact that we get a chance to have some of them come to Cleveland is always an absolute privilege. Any news, Coop? Anything? I was kind of gathering information.
15: I got some more water from the water cooler out there.
1: All right, moving on. I did see, take this for what it is, and people are going to read too much into it. Romeo Travis, former teammate of LeBron, LeBron's friend, who he's been hanging out with, is actually helping the Cavs summer league coaching staff in their training camp. Yeah. So, Brandon Weems and now Romeo Travis, my gosh, it all means that LeBron's coming back. LeBron's coming back. Before we do get to and close the show out with USA Belgium, well, you know him. You love him.
11: He's the perfect hype man.
16: Three-time Super Bowl check. Gerard Sherry!
11: And his calls aren't always on topic.
16: Gerard, you talking about chasing tornadoes. What if it was about half a mile away at your doorstep?
11: ESPN Cleveland presents Anthony in East Cleveland.
1: Anthony in East Cleveland, I know you got some baseball stuff you need to get off your chest. How you doing, my man?
16: Man, it's good to hear your voice, Kevin and Kev. Saw you at the ball yard. What was it, about a month and a half ago? Maybe a couple of months ago, man?
1: Yeah, they're all running together.
16: Chopping up with you. Oh, yeah. So, last caller. I mean, what is it with all of these negative Neds and Nancys out here with this baseball team? I remember reading about one of the beat reporters in the comments has brought it up with reference to the offense or what have
1: you. Seven runs a game, Anthony. You know that.
16: No doubt about it. But they was chopping it up about the young kids. I mean, Cooper, Eagle, K-Watt. I mean, obviously, TBC being the all-star, Chase DeLauder, potential rookie of the year. You guys already chopping it up about Parker Messick.
1: Yeah.
16: A-Mart, good problem to have when he comes back. Hey, listen. So, ESPN, it came out actually this morning with reference to possible free agents. They had Chapman out there.
1: The trade targets from Jeff Passan.
16: Yeah, the same article. And then, Kev, what do you think about this? So, right-handed outfield sticks. We need one, right?
1: Yeah.
16: Luis Robert, Jorge Soler, Joe Adell. I mean, those are names to, whiteboard, obviously, with the Guardians. I mean, I can see that happening. And, hey, stay with this team, man, because we could be the Yankees. They're their best guy, and they lost seven straight.
1: Yeah, yes, they have. Anthony, we are up against it towards the end of the show. Always appreciate it. Jump in with us. We're on throughout the week from 3 to 5, all right? All right, there he is. Right. Anthony in East Cleveland.
15: You left him speechless.
1: Yep, I left him speechless. Hey, that's a first for Anthony in East Cleveland as Spain takes a 1-0 lead over Portugal in the 91st minute. This is the winner of this game will face the winner of USA Belgium. I know, Anthony East Cleveland brought up that list. We're going to talk about that list tomorrow. We do need a right-handed stick. We need to add probably a pitcher or two maybe to that bullpen, but we will talk more about that tomorrow if LeBron doesn't make his decision. If he does, it's going to be wall-to-wall.
3: Yeah, oh, for sure.
1: LeBron James. But USA Belgium, please stop with the Flo Balogun stuff, people. Please.
3: Balogun.
1: Balogun.
15: Butchered it so many times.
3: You did. So bad.
15: Balogun.
3: I was looking at him. I was like, it's Flo, but what is
15: it? I even asked Kev before the show.
1: And I said Balogun.
15: And you said Balogun, and I put it in my notes in phonetic.
3: How did you say it again?
1: Balogun.
3: Balogun.
1: Yes. He was like a D or a T.
3: I don't think so. But Flo, you know, got a red card, and that got rescinded.
1: Yes.
3: Now, are you shocked?
1: I am shocked, but I'm also not at the same time, because this is FIFA. Like, we talk about NCAA and like the questionable things there.
3: There's no rules.
1: Like, there's no rule. Like, I'm sorry. Like, this happens, whether it was our president or whatever it was. Yeah. He's talking, the president of FIFA, Gianni Infantino's talking about there's independent, arbiters and stuff that do these types of things, but we've never seen it before. I want to be very clear. He didn't get a red card. It was VAR, the virtual assistant referee, gave a red card, and the protocol was wrong because they went to the slow-mo of something that didn't get a yellow card or red card initially. At most, it should have been a yellow card. It's right. Okay, he's playing. You want to use it as fuel tonight, Belgium? Fine. I don't care. Best on best. Let's go at it.
3: That's
1: tonight.
3: Right.
1: Like, let's just see. This is the biggest game that the U.S. has ever faced. They've only been to the quarterfinals once. They have been to a semifinal before, but that was 1930 when there was only
3: it's been a long time.
1: There was only a few countries in it. And after
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0: The Heisman Trophy winners.
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10: Nick DeLuca, World Cup group of 16 in Arlington, Portugal, and Spain, and the Spanish team down to the wire finding a marker. Mikel Merino in the 91st minute in stoppage time has Spain a couple of moments away from reaching their first World Cup quarterfinal since 2010 when they won the World Cup. U.S. men's national team taking the field against Belgium tonight, 8 Eastern. Forward Flo Balogun will be able to play after his one-match red card ban was suspended by FIFA, upheld against Belgium's appeal today, clearing him to play. The U.S. looking to get to their second World Cup quarterfinal and first since 2002. In the NBA, the Kings are waiving six-time All-Star DeMar DeRozan. Had $10 million of his $25 million salary guaranteed for next season. Averaged 18 points per game a year ago. In tennis, number two seed Alexander Zverev taking the first set against Yuri Hedjka.
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0: Listen, Roddy White and Julio Jones, them boys used to laugh at me so hard, right? I used to mess with them about being number ones. This, they say, all right, you're going to get your chance. When those two got hurt and I had to become a number one in the defense, I'm a focal point, one of the focal points offensively. And boy, I'm playing 85 snaps a game and I'm getting hit consistently versus 25, 35 snaps a game. Boy, I couldn't go in that meeting room on Monday. Rod, hey, how you feeling, little bro? Yeah, I told your ass, didn't I? It's a different ball game out there when you that one.
1: Now they're eating humble pie.
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0: In for Harry Douglas, I'm Freddie Coleman. Welcome to the best show on your radio. 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And check us out on ESPN Plus. What were the best and worst sports things that happened this past July 4th weekend? We're going to get to that in about 10 minutes. People still want to weigh in about Brad Stevens in his press conference. As Celtics president of basketball operations, when they made the decision to trade Jaylen Brown to the Philadelphia 76ers, they felt the time was now to do something like that. And they also knew, according to Brad Stevens, it was not going to be a good day for the Celtics inside and outside their organization.
1: As Jaylen and I sat down in early June and we talked about, you know, potential future, you know, in Boston or elsewhere, I told him that if we were to ever trade Jaylen, that would be a really sad day for me personally. And certainly the emotions that all of us have felt and the consternation we've all felt have been tied a lot less to the moments of highlights in a game, but a lot more of meaningfulness to fans, meaningfulness to the people in our building, and just the meaningfulness of relationships.
0: Well, Cliff in a Nutmeg State of Connecticut at 888-729-3776. On the Freddie and Harry calling line, he's got something to say about all he heard today from Brad Stevens. Cliff, what you got, my man?
2: Hey, Freddie, how you guys doing? Listen, I got to give you an apology. I called in with a little attitude last month when I told you that the Knicks wouldn't beat anything that was coming out of the West. I was wrong.
0: Sorry.
2: God bless you and your Knicks. But anyway, Brad Stevens should be a politician in his next career because he masked the art of saying absolutely nothing. Us Celtics fans, I think we deserve more than just the. There's no excuse because if you were going to do that, then we should at least have Giannis for it. That wasn't a lateral move. Like people are saying, PG is a lateral move, not at all. JB is a dog. I'm Team JB to begin with, so I can ramble on and ramble on, but I just feel like this speaks to a bigger issue that will probably come out later on down the line. All right, guys, thank you for taking my call.
0: Absolutely.
3: Well, first of all, I forgive you for doubting my Knicks. It's okay. You know, we'll welcome you into the fan base one day.
0: What is wrong with you?
3: I can't forgive the man for doubting our Knicks.
0: What is wrong with you?
3: I just feel like as a lifelong Knicks fan, since game four, we can welcome people into the fandom.
0: You've had a lifespan like a fly being a Knicks fan.
3: I think we've officially reached our 1 month.
0: Yes, you have.
3: As fellow Knicks fans.
0: Anyway,
3: it means a lot to me. But no, I'm with Cliff. The thing is,
0: yeah, me too.
3: I don't think there's going to be a smoking gun. I don't think there is. This may just be a bad decision, and bad decisions happen all the time with GMs and trades.
0: But this bad decision could have been avoided.
3: Oh yeah, absolutely.
0: This bad decision should have been avoided, no matter what kind of potential monetary considerations factored into this. I know that it's a different kind of ownership group that are taking over teams where it's going to be more analytical, more financial based. Many people say, man, you're going to make more money winning a championship with Jaylen Brown and Jason Tatum together than trying to win one without him. A lot of people don't want to hear that, especially with the parameters put in place with the hard salary cap in the National Football League, although teams circumvent that. NFL's making it harder to do that, David. Or definitely the second apron in the NBA. That's literally a second salary cap that you cannot circumvent no matter how intelligent you are regarding financial constraints that have been put in there by the NBA to make sure super teams don't happen, like we saw from Golden State, Miami, etc. And even Bill Chisholm, the Celtics owner, he said there was no financial mandate that led to this trade. Seriously.
4: I think we have the best front office in the NBA, and they put in their work, and they came to the conclusion this was the best way for us to win, and that's the mandate, is to win. I just have to keep saying that. There's no, we'll spend whatever it takes to do that. The mandate is to win, and this was, and Brad and his team came with a recommendation, this is the way we're gonna win. And I looked at it, and I had the same reaction. I was like, wow, this is the fan in me. Like, It was really tough. And then recognizing, and I said this, you know, back in the fall, like, I recognize that I have accountability and I'm accountable for it. Brad's accountable to me for it, and his team's accountable to him. But the mandate here was to win.
3: So one thing, Freddie, I can't take being gaslit. Mm-hmm. I just can't take it. Mm-hmm. I can't take when you gaslight me and you try to make me feel like I'm stupid here. So I'm sorry. We gotta work these two things out. We just talked about Brad Stevens saying Jaylen Brown, Jason Tatum, we can't have these two dudes taking up so much of this salary cap. Mm-hmm. Then you turn around 2 seconds later and your owner says this was not about money at all. Trying to put the right players and assets to win. Has nothing to do with money. But prior to that, when Brad Stevens was asked, does this make your team better next season? He says, we'll see.
0: Yeah.
3: Those things do not match, Freddie. And it's driving me absolutely crazy because I've had to listen to 2 weeks about give Brad Stevens the benefit of the doubt. Give him the benefit of the doubt about the contract. So if it's not money, and you don't even know if this makes your team better, then somebody's got to explain to me why the hell Jaylen Brown is starting with the Philadelphia 76ers on night one of the NBA, and the Boston Celtics are rolling out Paul George in a pick next season. I don't understand it.
0: Brad Stevens said the biggest motivator to trade Jaylen Brown to the Philadelphia 76ers was the fact, his words, not mine, was the fact that the Celtics did not want 70% of their cap locked up between two players. And they need optionality moving forward, especially when it came to draft picks and financial flexibility. And not even 10 minutes later, the owner said money had nothing to do with Jaylen Brown being traded. At a certain point, one of our favorite sayings here, and I wish I came up with it, a guy who used to work here, Andy Gresh, said it best at times at places like this where it happens, where you work in radio, TV, sometimes communication is your business. Not your policy. Their policy should have been, we need to be on the same page to communicate exactly what the message is for the Boston Celtics. I don't know if you need a publicist, if you need a ghostwriter, but somebody needs to get Brad Stevens and the new owner to say, all right, if you say this, you can't say that. If you say that, you can't say this. Because I know from Brad Stevens, and I literally told you in a press conference, the biggest motivator was 70% of cap cannot be tied with two players. And then your owner comes out and says, well, we didn't make this trade because of money. At that point, you have a bad publicity department. You have a bad SID, a sports information director with the Boston Celtics.
3: You know what the Boston Celtics said? Boston Celtics said, what I look like trading Jaylen Brown for money. Yeah, I'll trade Jaylen Brown for money. That's basically what they said. And we hear in radio, for people that know, on TV, we have what you call production meetings.
0: Yes, we do.
3: Every single day before any show that you have, you get in a meeting and you kind of say, hey, what are your thoughts on this? What are you going to say? Well, we say what I'm going to say. And the other person says, well, I think I'm going to say, this is something I have in mind to say this. Uh-huh. And you just go and you do the show. I hate to spoil it for anybody who just thinks people just walk on here and just start talking to the microphone without saying anything.
0: Oh, no, let them keep believing that.
3: They can believe that if they want.
0: Exactly.
3: I don't think the Boston Celtics had a production meeting.
0: Not at all.
3: I don't think they had a Teams. I don't think they had Zoom up. I don't think they had anything. I don't think anybody said. I don't think they had Shannon send the notes. I don't think they had Eric send no live reads for him. I don't think they had nothing to get ready for this call. They just went out there and said, hey, what time's the press conference? 4:00. Cool. I'll see you at 4:03. I think that's what they said.
0: No table read.
3: No nothing. No nothing.
1: Nah, we straight. We got it. Nah, we got it.
3: We cool. We cool. You don't look at the notes? Nah. That email for press conference notes is unread in everybody's inbox right now.
1: They went on straight vibes.
3: On vibes. I know there's a comms person like, I asked y'all to read the email.
0: What am I made out of wood here? Right, you guys are paying attention?
3: He said, I know you. I asked y'all to read the emails.
0: You told me that you did. So you lied to me.
3: You lied to me. Oh, you ain't read no email. You just rolled out there and started talking in the microphone.
0: Oh, humans are going to human. Sideline Mike in Atlanta, 888-729-3776. The Celtics said, or at least one of them said, they didn't make the Jaylen Brown trade because of money. That was the owner. The general manager, Brad Stevens, said, yeah, we couldn't have 70% of our salary tied up in two players named Jason Tatum and Jaylen Brown. That's where we made the trade. Sideline Mike in Atlanta, clear this up.
5: Man, that sounds like something out of Washington, D.C. But anyway, that's all I'm gonna say. This is the climate that we operate in. We just go gaslight everybody. Now, let's just talk about what the company is. They sold that to. They sold that to a private equity company. Let's be real. Mm-hmm. Okay, number two. Number three, just like I said, the call came from inside the building, man.
3: Inside the house.
5: When they, listen, Freddie, when they signed both of them, remember when we said, they're going to pay two wings, $600 million? I don't think so. We said that when they signed, okay? So here we sit. And then he got these two guys out here just diametrically opposed to what the other was saying. But, you know, Brad Stevens comes out with the monotone voice. You know, man, he needs to be a politician, not general manager. But at the end of the day, it comes down to one thing. We're going to find out if they want to win or not, baby. And when I tell you, the Boston Celtics and the doggone Philadelphia 76 is going to be one of them games on Christmas Day, I cannot wait, gentlemen. Y'all have a good day.
0: There's no doubt it's going to be one of the games on Christmas Day, but it should be opening night, too, in Boston.
3: Yeah.
0: That should be opening night, Philadelphia, Boston.
3: I think they're going to, I agree. I think they're going to hold it off till Christmas Day.
0: Probably. I'm not getting what I want here, right?
3: In Boston. They're going to give Jaylen Brown a tribute video.
0: No doubt.
3: They're going to do all that stuff to make it nice. And in that tribute video, I want you to play the owner saying, it ain't about money, but it's about money.
0: Mm-hmm.
3: That's what I want.
0: Santa Claus is not coming to town.
3: No, buddy.
0: Santa Claus not coming to town. David Diddes Jr. in for Harry Douglas. I'm Freddie Coleman. 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
6: This is Three Up, Three Down.
0: Now, it's always been a luck of the draw that when David and I do this show on Reggae Monday, invariably, David is Mr. Gloom and Doom, and I'm Mr. Sunshine. And David's like, wait a minute, can I get a little three-up love? And I said, you know what? You're absolutely right. You're 100% right. Why are we letting him be Mr. Doom and Gloom? Today, it's all about the sunshine on David's side, and I'll be Mr. Cloudy on the other side. So, David, kick it off.
6: Number one.
3: It's because I thrive on negativity. But we're going up to this
0: lies,
3: time.
0: Lies, lies, lies. Yeah.
3: We're going Mexico, the environment, and the Aztec Stadium. Doing First Take last week, we were doing a bunch of old, you know, Team USA guys who played in that stadium. They were talking about the atmosphere. They were talking about the elevation, doing warm-ups and having to go get oxygen after warm-ups, and the way the crowd is and the stuff that they do, throwing things and the fireworks, the flags. I think that has been one of the revelations of the World Cup.
0: Yeah.
3: Like, I walked away saying, I gotta get in that stadium and watch one of these games. Next World Cup, I gotta be there. This is one of the great environments in all the sports.
0: It's probably a lot easier for you to get a ticket overseas to the next World Cup in 2028 than to get tickets here in the United States.
3: Oh, yeah, yeah.
0: I ran into a friend of mine who works at ESPN, and his family lives in Seattle, and he went back home to visit them. He said, I'm from there. I couldn't even get a ticket. I had to go to a watch party to watch the United States play soccer or other soccer matches that were going on in Seattle. That's how hot of a ticket it has been to watch a World Cup game in person, no matter where that game's being played, in Mexico, the United States, or Canada.
3: You think I'm be able to see Messi out here in Atlanta?
0: You better get your tickets now, homie.
3: I don't know about that one. That's like going to try to see the Knicks in the finals.
0: Or trying to see the Knicks parade. Ask me and Shannon.
3: Yeah.
0: All we saw was heads bopping. We didn't see anybody in the parade. We had to watch that on TV.
3: Yeah, I'm going to have to watch it on TV, too. Be out, walk outside, hope I can hear the stadium.
9: It wasn't a parade. It was just a Knicks celebration. I heard there was a parade over there, but I ain't see it.
0: What he said. My number one down, and I'm going to stay kind of with America International event. There's only one American dude left standing at Wimbledon, and his name is Taylor Fritz. We have not had an American player on the men's side make a final or win a championship in the majors since Andy Roddick's run in 2003. Mm. Don't do the math, I'll do it for you. That's 23 years ago. The last time we had any American male being a threat in a major. Now, on the women's side, not too shabby. You got Coco Gauff, you got Jessica Pegula. One of those two, I think, can make the final. Naomi Osaka had a great run, even though she's not from the United States. She might as well be from here. She lives in Florida, but I digress. But for the fellas,
3: we claiming Naomi Osaka.
0: Good luck. Hey, Naomi Osaka is not going to be claimed. I'm warning you. But on the fellas side, Taylor Fritz. That's it. No Francis Tiafoe. Nobody. Nathan. Nada. When is that drought going to end?
10: Number two.
3: It's summer league time, baby. And we've already seen some incredible performances. First of all, A-Cuff put up 29 shots. I wasn't able to go back and watch some of the summer league stuff. Lindenborg looks great. But Darren Peterson, I watched him. He looks ready-made. And I know summer league is summer league, but he looks ready-made. The bag is already there. I was confident in him as the number two. The band, so I was happy to be number one. But I'm looking at this, and I'm like, man, this dude is something else.
0: I hope so, because I root for guys like him that have gone through the ringer, put themselves in the ringer. I'm hoping that this could be the start of something where people say, man, we were wrong about Darren Peterson, and he was more right about his right than we were about his wrong. My number two, and this kind of encompasses me, Shannon Penn, E-Dog, Eric Hanman. It has not been a good June into July for New York baseball. My Mets, yuck and poo. They got destroyed by, I think Atlanta scored another one, even though the Mets won that game 10-9 on Sunday. But the New York Yankees, pitching staff, inconsistent hitting, people on Jazz just traded. It has been a bad, bad, bad time lately for New York baseball. We know the Mets are not going to turn it around, but the Yankees have way too much talent to be in the kind of losing funk that they've been in. I'm hoping that the summer of baseball is not going to be a lost summer for both teams. It's already there for one. We can't have that for two. So New York Yankees, the boys in the boogie down, get your butt in gear or else.
10: Number three.
3: I will say, though, if there is a time for you to be a New York sports team that's not doing well, right now is the time. Everybody's still, everybody's still glowing. Not me, David.
0: No, E-Dogs is hot about that.
9: Because not every Yankee fan's a Knicks fan. Just saying.
3: Still the vibes are just still good. Number three is most important for me. This weekend, going down to where I was born, Lafayette, Louisiana.
0: Okay.
3: Celebrating my mama's birthday. Mama Carolyn, 75.
0: Congrats.
3: Happy birthday, Mama. It's her birthday on Saturday. We're going to celebrate. We're going to have a good time. Mm-hmm. So you see me out in the street, don't yell at me about my takes. Just say happy birthday to your mama.
0: Absolutely. And by the way, there's a way to yell at you about your takes in a non-riot manner.
3: Yeah, yeah.
0: In a complete teenager, somebody stole my iPhone away from me manner.
3: I got you. Yeah.
9: One, two.

0: Happy birthday, Mama.
1: Absolutely. You know, I'm not going to even bring my third down. That's the way we should end 303 now.
0: There we go.
1: We end that on an up.
2: I already added the third down with my commentaries.
1: Oh, you did? You really did.
2: You know.
1: That's completely accurate as far as that goes. So good job out of E-Dog making that happen for everybody else. Got my man David Dennis Jr. in for Harry Douglas. I'm Freddie Coleman. Welcome to Reggae Monday, Freddie and Harry on ESPN Radio, the ESPN app, SiriusXM Channel 80. And don't forget about us on ESPN Plus. Oh, we know we got soccer craze going on here in soccer fever involving the World Cup. Like we mentioned, the United States has played Belgium tonight, 8 o'clock Eastern time. But right around the corner is the National Football League and training camps. What are my top five NFL? I'm not going to call them storylines. I'm going to call them storylines heading into training camp. We'll get to that after David Dennis Jr. gives you this word from Granger.
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21: I'm Nick DeLuca. The World Cup knockout stage continues. Spain sending Portugal home. Mikel Moreno, 91st minute goal. The difference in a 1-0 win. Spain making their first World Cup quarterfinal appearance since 2010 when they won the World Cup. Cristiano Ronaldo's final World Cup over after the loss. U.S. men's national team will take on Belgium in Seattle at 8 Eastern. Forward Flo Balogun's one-match red card ban suspended by FIFA yesterday. FIFA denying Belgium's appeal today, clearing him to play the U.S., making their seventh appearance in the round of 16, losing five of the previous six matches. Their only win, 2002 against Mexico. In tennis, Wimbledon action continues. Number 2 seed Alexander Zverev and number 13 seed Yuri Lehechka. Zverev taking the first two sets 6-4 and now 7-5. The match on ESPN TV. While in the NBA, the Kings are waving six-time All-Star guard DeMar DeRozan.
22: Hey, it's Evan Cohen. Coming up on Tuesday, we'll have full reaction to the United States match versus Belgium. Plus, LeBron watch continues. Where is the King going to end up? It's on Sportsman Night, 6 a.m. Eastern, right here on ESPN Radio, ESPN2, and ESPNU.

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5: 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J-E-T-S. 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
1: 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The top five storylines you're paying the most attention to.
0: And you know it's getting closer to the football season. Right after July 4th, that's where we get it cranked up. We're less than, I think we're 66 days away from the NFL season. We're going to do some counting, yeah, as a matter of fact. But either way, what are the top five storylines that I have on my list as we get closer and closer to training camp? I'm going to kick out that five, and then David Dennis Drew will have a happy or a sad about all of them.
1: Number one.
0: I can't wait to see exactly, for the first time in a long time, how the Seattle Seahawks will handle being the hunted, especially when it comes to Sam Darnold, who has not been in a position like that in his NFL life, in his NFL career. Right now, he's wearing the championship belt around his waist. Nobody saw that coming. That Seattle defense kept getting better and better and better as the season went along. But that offense, after that second half comeback against the Los Angeles Rams, they kicked it into gear from that point in the regular season. And then they steamrolled the Patriots. We're talking about the Seahawks like this for the first time since the Legion of Boom was on defense and Russell Wilson was the quarterback. Can't wait to see exactly how the Pacific Northwesterners handle being the hunted and no longer being the hunter.
1: Number two.
0: Who will miss who more when it comes to Jalen Hurts and A.J. Brown? They didn't even invite each other to each other's weddings. That's how bad it got at the end before A.J. Brown was traded by the Philadelphia Eagles to the New England Patriots. So now Jalen Hurts will be that point guard, spreading the ball around to Devontae Smith, who, by the way, he was invited to his wedding. He did show up. And other people, part of that, include Mekhi Lemon, the terrific first-year wide receiver out of USC. But A.J. Brown gets a young quarterback and Drake May in New England, who's going to be looking to him a lot. But you have to wonder, do they look across and say, we could have tried to make it work out. Who will miss who more now that Jalen Hurts and Jalen A.J. Brown are no longer teammates?
1: Number three.
0: What is Patrick Mahomes going to look like coming back from the knee injury he suffered last year with the Kansas City Chiefs? When he's right, we know the truth. He's the best quarterback in the league. Pound for pound could be the best player in the league. But for the first time, this is adversity to the 25th power, where many people are wondering, what kind of Patrick Mahomes are we going to see? Is it going to be a return to dominance that we saw before the injury, even though the team disintegrated around him at times offensively? Or will it be another year before he looks anywhere near the Patrick Mahomes that we're used to seeing? Either way, we keep hearing reports and seeing video. He's ahead of schedule. He's beyond that schedule. Man, oh man, he's really going to be ready for week one. Saying it is one thing. Actually doing it to it will be interesting regarding Patrick Mahomes back on the football field, recovering from that kind of injury that happened last season.
1: Number four.
0: How good, maybe great, could Caleb Williams of the Chicago Bears be a quarterback in the second year of the Ben Johnson offense? Oh, we saw the captain comeback moments, making those wild plays that even you had a video game, you couldn't even make those kind of plays a quarterback. But any great quarterback will tell you, making dunks are great. Knocking down three-point shots at the buzzer, wonderful. But you keep missing layups, at a certain point, that may be too much to overcome with your talent. We know the talent is there involving Caleb Williams. He has all the makings, all the abilities to be a next great quarterback in the National Football League. But you're going to be plagued by inconsistency. Even your talent may not be able to override that. And you got a coach that does not suffer fools gladly. He wants things done as precise as possible. Throwing those interceptions, having that less than stellar complete percentage, you got away with it last year. You may not be able to get away with it this year, Caleb Williams, despite all the talent that you possess.
1: Number five.
0: Will the Cowboys defense actually look like a defense? We haven't seen that from the Cowboys last couple of years. They've had guys play defense. They've had guys wear defensive numbers. But a good defense, haven't seen that. But I love the piece that they added. Not just in the draft, where you get a Caleb Downs, who I think is going to be a stud in the secondary for the Dallas Cowboys. DeMarvion Overshone looked really, really good. Bounced around that torn ACL at the final part of the season. Dee Winters going to play next in with the 49ers. I thought that was a very sneaky move by the Dallas Cowboys. Kenny Clark, Rashawn Gary, as well as Quinnen Williams have a really all the makings of being a terrific front defensive line. Malik Hooker back to his natural position at free safety. They have some pieces on defense. And they have a coordinator that knows what he's doing in Harper that they got from the Philadelphia Eagles. If they look anywhere like even a mediocre defense, with the kind of offense the Cowboys are going to play potentially in 2026, this could be an 11-win team, maybe a 12-win team, maybe an NFC East Championship team, if the defense does not look as yuck and poo and putrid as we've seen for the Cowboys in the last couple of years.
4: Where do you want to start?
0: Wherever you want. I've done enough talking with my starry lines.
4: I love it. This is beautiful. I want to start with the Seahawks, number one, where you were.
0: Okay.
4: They are in sort of a perfect position coming after a Super Bowl because you have a Sam Darnold who came out of a Super Bowl win saying, I need to be better. It's the best thing you can have, right? Is a guy who everybody doubted, who could easily have maybe rested on his laurels, but he knows how he played and could have played better. And I think he's coming out extra motivated to be a better version of himself after having already won the Super Bowl. I think that'll help Seahawks in being hunted. So I love that.
0: Yeah, especially if you're Sam Darnold, for the first time since he was at USC, you got an organization that believes in you and will put the pieces around you to make that work, whether it's an offensive structure, wide receiver, running back, offensive line. I'm sure Sam Darnold probably said, man, I haven't played that well, but nobody's given up on me. Then he felt like he could fly because, David, when he had that second half comeback, when they were getting the blood beaten out of them by the Los Angeles Rams in Seattle on a Thursday night, and Sam Darnold would not let them lose. He made every play possible, and he just kept building and building and building off of that, where he had that kind of performances stacking on top of each other and leading to a championship for Seattle.
4: Yeah, it's a beautiful thing about him is that it's sort of similar, ironically, to Russell Wilson. It's like when he would have bad games, that defense could pull out a 13-6 win. But on occasion, when you have those games where it's like, I need to, my defense is getting carved up, I'm going to give you 35 points, 300 yards, he just miraculously just makes it happen.
0: Yeah.
4: And he doesn't have to do it every time. It just has to coincide in those times the defense struggles. And if he can do that, you're right back in the mix. So I love that.
0: Okay.
4: The Cowboys, man.
0: Come on now.
4: I'm starting to believe a little bit.
0: Really?
4: I'm starting. And I have been, the person, Freddie, every year, I always say, why are y'all believing in this team? Mm-hmm. And I do think, and everybody, because it happens every year. Week 7, they'll beat somebody. They'll beat the Eagles, right? Week 7, they'll beat a really good team. They'll beat the Bills or somebody like that. You know, whoever's the leading, you know, in the clubhouse for a Super Bowl, they'll beat them. And then they'll win 2 more games after that.
0: Sure.
4: And inevitably we'll say, oh, the Cowboys turn a corner? Had they figured? And I'm always the one who's like, I don't see it. I don't see it for them. Why are we doing this every year? And now I'm falling into the trap that this team, if they're the Bengals of the NFC, right? If they can get their defense just marginally okay, their offense can power them to being something special. But the defense, all those question marks you had, all those issues you had coming off of injuries, people like that, that's got to be the thing that'll be the wild card. But if they can get that, they're a really tough team to beat.
0: The more quiet that Jerry Jones is, it's better for the Dallas Cowboys.
4: Oh, yeah. I ain't heard from him in a long time.
0: Exactly. It has been a minute. It's been an hour.
4: Yeah.
0: So you heard from Jerry Jones. Anytime he's not mouth almighty, tongue everlasting, it's good for the Dallas Cowboys. When his ego allows his mouth to just run out there in front and be in front of the cameras, in front of the microphones, on the podcasts, on the radio shows and everything like that, it never ends well. And I think Brian Schottenheimer has done a really good job minimizing that message. Mm-hmm. He has made it, guys, it's about us in this locker room. He ain't changing, but he shouldn't change what we're doing here. He should not get in the way of what kind of accomplishments and what kind of ladders, what kind of rungs we're trying to climb in those ladders. Yeah, let them talk. But at the same time, it's got to be about us. That message, even though they didn't go to playoffs last year, really sunk in with the Dallas Cowboys and Brian Schottenheimer.
4: Yeah, I think they, man, they, I hate to say it, but I do feel.
0: Why do you hate?
4: Good. Cause, well, I'm one of those people. I don't hate the Cowboys.
0: Mm-hmm.
4: Don't have any ill will towards the Cowboys. I just hate the way that we're crowning them before they've done anything. And I'm literally, I'm putting a half crown on them before the season even starts. Now, finally, the one that piqued my interest just as much, Jalen Hurts. This feels like a, and it's weird to say for a dude who outplayed Patrick Mahomes in the Super Bowl and then won another one.
0: Yep.
4: Who has a Super Bowl ring. This feels like a, I don't want to say make or break season, but this does feel like an important season in his trajectory, because a lot of the struggles are his inconsistency,
0: sure,
4: his lack of aggression, his lack of designed run plays that make it hard for his offense to function. This is Jalen Hurts really has to show up. And now that you've, I won't say kicked A.J. Brown out of town, but you guys were not going to make it work. This is on him to get that division at the very least for the Eagles.
0: Who is it more on when it comes to losing a Brown from their team? Jalen Hurts in Philadelphia or Jason Tatum in Boston?
4: Ooh, who's it on more?
0: Yeah. Now that both of those teams no longer what Brown can do for you, Jalen Hurts in Philadelphia, or no longer what Brown can do for you or with you, Jason Tatum in Boston. Who's under more to deliver without that Brown on their team? Is it Jalen without A.J. Brown in Philadelphia or Jason in Boston without Jalen Brown?
4: Jalen Hurts, I think.
0: Really?
4: I think it's on Jalen Hurts because Jason Tatum, we've only seen really good to great Jason Tatum. We have not always seen good to great Jalen Hurts. And I think Jalen Hurts and A.J. Brown's problems were more direct than Tatum and Brown, right? We never saw them arguing. We never said, the guys just didn't hang out.
0: Yeah.
4: That's all it was. This feels like Jalen Hurts needs to show, because I don't know how good Jalen Hurts is or how great he is. I know what I've seen from Jason Tatum. They won a ring together.
0: Mm-hmm.
4: Right?
0: Right.
4: I mean, I know Jalen Hurts and them want to ring together too, but I have more questions about what Jalen Hurts is going to do than I do Jason Tatum.
0: Great stuff by my man David Dennis Jr. in for Harry Douglas. I'm Freddie Coleman on Reggae Monday. When it comes to Freddie and Harry, and Jalen Hurts is trying to get it done without A.J. 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And getting it done is brought to you by Grainger. For the ones who get it done, Grainger offers the professional-grade products that you absolutely need, delivered when and where you absolutely need them. Call clickgranger.com, but do yourself a favor and just stop by. So we go from American football to football, involving the United States taking on Belgium tonight, with the winner having a chance to go on to the Sweet 16, and they'll take on España, meaning Spain, who took care of Portugal. But did FIFA make the right decision reinstating Phalerin Balogun to play tonight for the United States versus Belgium? The yes and no of that will be told if you keep it here on ESPN Radio, the ESPN app, SiriusXM Channel 80, and ESPN Plus.
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0: 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Don't forget about us on ESPN Plus. So Valeri Belugin is going to play. Belgium had a chance to appeal when FIFA decided to appeal the red card. They allowed him to play after he was given a red card in the victory over Bosnia, and he wasn't supposed to. They appealed it. Belgium appealed it, but FIFA rejected that appeal. So Valeri Belugin, is going to play tonight versus Belgium. Let's get Nate Bukati, his chances to talk about that. Nate Bukati, his chance to talk about that. MLS on Apple TV play-by-play announcer. Hit him on the socials at Nate_Bukati. Nate, I'll ask the question, make it very, very quick and simple. Did FIFA make the right decision? Why or why not?
1: Boy, how much time you got? A simple question with a not a simple answer. I think the just outcome is that Fuller and Balogun is going to play in this game. Was it gotten by just means? You know, was the outcome gotten by just means? That's, I guess, another question entirely. You know, there's reports that the president of the United States got involved. So those reports have been denied by FIFA. Who do you believe in a situation like this? And that obviously has led to a lot of speculation on a lot of parts and a lot of opinions, honestly, about this. But I think most people agree that in the first place, it probably shouldn't have been a red card to Balogun. And so on that note, at least we get to see him play tonight.
2: So Balogun, with him in the lineup, what does this mean for Team USA? Can we relax? Can we chill tonight, have a cold brew, and like not be stressed out? Are we just that much favorites? Have we got this in the bag? What does this mean?
1: No. This is kind of putting in a sports metaphor. Like you're in the NBA playoffs and you're about to take on a team that's one seed higher than you, right? So you're a slight underdog, and all of a sudden you just got your second leading scorer, or maybe you got your sharpshooter who's like super hot. Mm-hmm. They just lifted the suspension on him, so it's like, oh, we got a shot, an even better shot to win this game now. To be clear, the guy that would back him up, Ricardo Pepi, I'm a big fan of. He scored 19 goals in one of the best teams in the Netherlands this year. So he's a good player. But Balogun's not just good, he's hot. He's been incredible in this World Cup, and so you want to ride that hot hand. And I think that's why it's such a big deal. He's a very good player on top of that, but he's in good form.
0: Oh, no doubt about it. Nate Bukati does a great job as an MLS and Apple TV play-by-play announcer, joining Freddie Coleman and David Dennis Jr. in for Harry Douglas on Freddie and Harry on ESPN Radio and ESPN Plus. Well, Belgium's got a guy like that called Yuri Tielemans, who has 2 goals so far in the World Cup, and he's made plays for other people. This is a very fast, very active, very physical Belgium team. How does United States match that tenacity that they're going to see tonight, Nate, from the Belgian football team?
1: Yeah, listen, this Belgian team is actually kind of notorious for underachieving over the last couple of World Cup cycles. They're at the back end of what they once labeled their golden generations, which usually is a tag that leads to disappointment for teams down the road. But they haven't lived up to it, right? So now a lot of those players are a little longer in the tooth. They're not as young as they once were. They're not as dynamic as they once were. They have a couple of phenomenal players. Jeremy Doku is an absolute nightmare of a player to try to defend. But they have not looked together. They have not looked cohesive. I wonder if the controversy with Balogun might unify them and galvanize them a little bit. I guess we'll see. But they have not played their best through the course of this tournament, which is, I think, part of the reason that the United States feel they can go toe-to-toe with them. And what they have to do well, Freddie, is they're going to have to ride the highs and lows of this game, because there's going to be 5-minute stretches, in my opinion, where the U.S. have them under the cosh, on the back foot, can't get out of their own end, and the U.S. are getting chance after chance. There's going to be other stretches, just like in a good boxing match, you know, there's going to be other stretches where they're on the back foot and they are having to bunker in defensively and survive for 4 or 5 minutes. And I think it's going to be that type of match, which is going to make it very entertaining for the neutral to watch.
0: Right.
2: Is this the most important game in USA World Cup history?
1: Yes. Yeah. When you look at the stakes, trying to get back to the quarterfinals for the first time since 2002, when those games were in Korea, you know, at 4 o'clock in the morning. This is on the main stage.
0: Right.
1: This is the biggest sports story in the United States of America right now. And how many times can the U.S. men's national team say that while playing on home soil? What they've done to this point is meet expectations. They've beaten 3 teams they were supposed to beat, which is good, and they look good doing it. This is the inflection point. where they get to decide if this is a good tournament or a special one, one that changes the dynamics of sports in America and the way that the United States is perceived by the rest of the world. That's what's at stake in this game tonight.
0: Hey, Nate, great stuff, my friend. Can't wait to catch it with you sooner and sooner, no matter what happens tonight. Take care and be well. Thanks for joining us on Freddie and Harry, my man.
1: All right, fellas, thanks for having me.
0: Great stuff by Nate Bucati, MLS and Apple TV play-by-play announcer. Hit him on the socials at Nate_Bucati. With David Dennis Jr. in for Harry Douglas, I'm Freddie Coleman. It is Reggae Monday, Freddie and Harry. No more Jaylen Brown equals more pressure on Jason Tatum or Brad Stevens. 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
4: As veterans, we've dealt with noise. 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We can handle that kind of noise. Back home, the noise is different. 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They're taking selfies and oversharing. But we know that it's not about hearing. It's about listening. Listening to what's actually happening with our fellow veterans. Understanding each other because we share the same experiences, the same vocabulary, following the same paths that others have walked. If only we can pick up the trail. Make the Connection is a place for veterans to hear stories from other veterans. 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
8: I'm Nick DeLuca. World Cup round of 16. Spain moving on in Arlington. Mikel Moreno, 91st minute goal. The difference in a 1-0 win over Portugal. Breaking a tie with Italy and Switzerland for the most consecutive World Cup matches, not allowing a goal. The streak began with a 0-0 draw in the round of 16 in 2022 when Morocco advanced after a penalty shootout. Spain making their first World Cup quarterfinal appearance since 2010. When they won the World Cup, Cristiano Ronaldo's final World Cup over after the loss. Spain now waiting on the winner of Belgium and the United States, 8 Eastern tonight in Seattle. U.S. men's national team forward Flo Balogun's one-match red card ban suspended by FIFA upheld after Belgium's appeal today. He will play tonight. United States making their 7th appearance in the round of 16. In the NBA, the Kings are waving 6-time All-Star guard DeMar DeRozan, averaged 18 and 4 assists per game last season.
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0: This is Freddie and Harry.
11: Mike is in Brooklyn. He's got a pretty cool story about the parade today.
12: Freddie, Harry, thank you so much for taking my call. Can I just start by saying, what a day. What a day. At one point, off the Cannon Heroes comes Mike Brown running up the street, high-fiving people. Our section starts chanting, who let the dogs out? And he starts dancing with us. The whole crowd, who let the dogs out?
13: Ooh, ooh, ooh, ooh. So, as a Saints fan, their defensive line back in the day, back in the doldrums of the Saints time, was the Swamp Dogs. Mm. Every time they did anything in the game, they would play Who Let the Dogs Out. I mean,

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0: David Dennis Jr. in for Harry Douglas. I am Freddie Coleman. You put us together. 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It is a Reggae Monday. Freddie and Harry, and we are here on the ESPN app, SiriusXM channel 80. Don't forget about us and tune in. Always tell that smart speaker of yours to play ESPN Radio. What do Luka Doncic, LeBron James, and FIFA have in common? You're going to find out in about 10 minutes, and it'll be a completely inconvenience when you find out in about 10 minutes. Well, the inconvenience is not going to end for Boston Celtics fans regarding the trade. Yeah, the trade's going to go through. There's not going to be any last-second snags that is going to keep Jaylen Brown from being traded to Philadelphia 76ers for Paul George, two first-round picks, and two second-round picks. Well, Brad Stevens, the president of basketball operations for the Boston Celtics, had this to say on why today was the day, or should I say, why this was the time to trade Jaylen Brown, and he knew it was going to be a financial challenge.
1: That is a hard thing to trade a guy that you, first of all, care so much about, but secondly, have so much respect and admiration for, to a team that just beat you in the playoffs, and that you're going to literally play six times before the playoffs next year with our two preseason games. But I do think that ultimately when you do a deal, you have to be thinking about you first and the optionality it creates for you. If I was being honest, if that exact deal came from a team out west and you were comparing the two, then you probably take the team out west. But that's not the way it was working. When I looked at our team and I looked at where the league was heading, looked at the way that we've finished the last couple years, and also looked at the unbelievable way we've played in the regular season in the last couple years, the path looked a little bit more challenging to me. I might be wrong. I'm not going to stand up here and be defensive about that. But the path looked a little bit more challenging with 70% of our cap and such a high percent of our usage tied into two players. And the reality in this era and in this day and age of the NBA, and you could see it obviously with the last couple of champions and some of the teams that were at the very top of the league when it was all said and done at the end of this year, is that you have to do a great job and you have to have the optionality to do a great job of building out depth that can hopefully replace the irreplaceable individual. And that's not an easy thing to do.
0: To me, it's going to be more challenging for Jason Tatum, David, to make this work without Jaylen Brown than for Brad Stevens to put pieces around Jason Tatum. The Boston Celtics have unequivocally told everybody, we believe more in Jason Tatum to uplift people and upgrade everybody's game compared to Jaylen Brown, no matter what has happened in the past, no matter what Jaylen Brown did without Jason Tatum this past season, no matter Jaylen Brown was a finals MVP and an Eastern Conference finals MVP. They believe, whether it's analytics, eye test, combination of both, whatever, they believe that Jason Tatum, that no matter who they put around him, is going to be superstar enough that it's going to take a little bit, but it's going to be the same old, same old. They're going to still be a championship contending team out of the Eastern Conference. They're betting on that. That's a bigger challenge for Boston without Jaylen Brown. What they're going to do with Jason Tatum doing that, more than putting pieces around him from Brad Stevens' part.
2: And you know, that's why this is even more irresponsible of a move, is that now you've put your star player in under more pressure than he would have otherwise been. Because let's remember, this is his first full season coming off an Achilles tear. Like, he forced himself back to try to get back at the end of the season, to try to make a real legitimate playoff run. And I thought that they had a shot when he was healthy. He came back. I don't want to say he came back too early because he didn't re-injure it, but he clearly could not sustain that level of play because he didn't play in game seven. And now you have all of that pressure, and now every single member of your fan base, and on top of that, every fan across the league is going to be sitting on their hands looking at you saying, do what Jaylen Brown did. First, like, you have to go out there on your first full season as a healthy player after a devastating injury. Oh, and all you have to do is just be better than the guy who was sixth in the MVP voting. Like, that is an unreal amount of pressure. Now, the person who's probably going to get the vitriol for that is Brad Stevens. We're going to be, because we already saw this in Dallas with Nico Harris, and we saw that. Yeah. Like, you get all the vitriol. However, when you're the person on the court, like, Brad Stevens don't have to be at every game. Right? He can be in his owner's box. He can listen to it. Jason Tatum is going to hear it every game, and that's unfair to him.
0: It is unfair. It's a great point because that's the fan base. We had a couple of people, Clifton, Connecticut, one of our new regulars. He said, man, I'm calling out Brad Stevens for this one. He does not understand how you can move on from a player, an all-league player, a top 10, top 15 type-worthy player, and you move on from him, and it doesn't, the returns don't make any kind of sense. But when you have the financial constraints at times in the NBA, there are going to be plenty of teams that are going to make those kind of financial decisions. For example, we saw the Knicks do that. Their owner, James Dolan, said, I would love to keep this team together. Everybody, I'm not going near the second apron. I'm not going to do that when I know I'm going to have to pay Jalen Brunson, Karl Anthony Towns. I want to pay stars. I'm going to pay those stars, especially they delivered the first championship for the New York Knicks in 53 years. That makes sense. Here was a star that you say to yourself, man, oh, man, we paid this guy already. We would want to do it again. But you know what? We got to pick one. You shouldn't have to pick one. Mm-hmm. But maybe not saying they don't have faith in Brad Stevens to continue to build a team like that with the kind of financial, I don't want to say constraints because everybody's dealing with the same thing, the kind of financial parameters you have to deal with. Brad Stevens seemed to be a pretty good guy figuring out finding that kind of talent because we saw how he used the money he doesn't have to pay Jaylen Brown. Nyamis Quater, he got money. Mm-hmm. Mitchell Robinson, 3 years, $47 million. So we knew he knew how to part with that kind of money. But why would you not keep that money going forward and figure it out by not trading Jaylen Brown?
2: And why don't you give it a shot, man? Just one fair shot with these guys. Because, yes, I know they lost to New York last year. They would have lost with Tatum if he was healthy. It's what it looked like, even though we saw multiple 3-1 leads. Mm-hmm. People come back for that. But I think they would have lost to the Knicks last year. But the Jaylen Brown that you saw after this season, regardless of what the analytics say, analytics be damned, was the best version of Jaylen Brown. You saw a different you saw him at his best. And you had Tatum. Maybe Tatum's taking a more secondary role. This was a different team than what you had before. And to not give it a fair run, to me, just feels like a missed opportunity at best and malpractice at worst.
0: Well, Bill Chisholm is the new owner of the Boston Celtics. He was a part of that group that bought that team from Vic Grosbeck. And he said, oh, no, finance had nothing to do with this trade. The mandate is still the same with a storied organization like the Boston Celtics.
3: I think we have the best front office in the NBA, and they put in their work, and they came to the conclusion this was the best way for us to win, and that's the mandate, is to win. I just have to keep saying that. There's no, we'll spend whatever it takes to do that. The mandate is to win, and this was, and Brad and his team came with a recommendation, this is the way we're gonna win. And I looked at it, and I had the same reaction. I was like, wow, this is the fan in me, like, it was really tough. And then recognizing, and I said this, you know, back in the fall, like, I recognize that I have accountability and I'm accountable for it. Brad's accountable to me for it and his team's accountable to him. But the mandate here was to win.
0: And Joe Mazzulla is going to have to coach it when your starting lineup is Derek White, Baylor Shireman, Paul George, Jason Tatum, Mitchell Robinson. Two of those guys, not just are new players, but one is a terrific offensive rebounder. You better make sure Mitchell Robinson works on his free throws to get at least a 50%. As terrific as he was in his role with the New York Knicks, they managed his minutes. Now they're going to expect for that kind of money, he's going to play more minutes. Baylor Shireman, the times I saw him last year, man, he can knock down shots and a pretty gritty defender. But when you're getting everybody else's scouting report as a starting player and not coming off the bench, things can look a lot different. Joe Mazzulla is going to have to coach this. Whatever sense you think that Brad Stevens and also Bill Chisholm committed by moving on from Jaylen Brown, Joe Mazzulla's like, I better figure this out because you know who's not here to be a potential bailout or our star if Jason Tatum is not as right as rain from that Achilles injury at the beginning of the season.
2: And it doesn't help that your own people, it be your own people sometimes is what I've heard, is your own people are going around saying, we were better without him. Derek White was better.
0: I know.
2: You were holding Peyton Pritchard back from being the next Jalen Brunson. So now you better go out there and be better than what you had with Jaylen Brown, which was a number two seed in the East. The expectation for this team is to be at least you have two things you have to do.
0: Yeah.
2: Be better than you were last year and be better than the Sixers, who, by the way, only have three guys who average 25 points on their team right now. Like, that's all you got to do is be better than them. Mm-hmm. And because Boston knows one thing, they know how to control the narrative.
0: Yes, they do.
2: And the narrative going out there about how terrible Jaylen Brown is, how nobody wants him, Boston could have nipped that in the bud very early. One way to nip that in the bud is to say, hey, we trade this dude straight up for Giannis. Jaylen Brown was so good, even though we couldn't afford him, we got Giannis Antetokounmpo out of it. Like, that is a way to control that. When you go get Paul George, you ain't controlling nothing.
0: The one thing that didn't have in the bud was that Jason Tatum had no input on this trade. But Brad Stevens also went on to say after that how much he will continue to grow individually, which could better help the Celtics collectively.
4: Brad, what, if any, input did Jason have on this decision? And
1: none. I have a real hard, fast rule that I don't ask other guys about other guys. I don't want to put them in that position. And so he had none. I think Jason and Jaylen have had a remarkable partnership where they complemented each other great and have played with other great teammates, both that are here and not here. And it'll just be on Jason to continue to grow individually and accentuate the people that are around him now. But yeah, I mean, what they did together was awfully impressive.
5: All right, I know Stevens just said that he doesn't talk to players about other players. But if Tatum would have went up to Stevens and said, I don't want you to trade Jaylen Brown, would Jaylen Brown be a member of the Boston Celtics today, Freddie?
0: There's absolutely no question about that. None. When you're the golden child and you ask, even if it was a covert question, if he didn't suspect anything was on the up and up about a potential trade involving his now ex-teammate and Jaylen Brown, if you go to Jason Tatum and he said, man, Jaylen Brown, you know, man, don't trade that guy. Mm-hmm. That guy and I work together. We don't have to be buddy buddies, but we're great work buddies, and we've been able to make that relationship work. There's no question Brad Stevens is not having a press conference on July 6th explaining why he traded Jaylen Brown and got Paul George, two first-rounders, and two second-rounders in return.
2: Yeah, I'm with you 100%. Jason Tatum says, don't do this. I don't think they do it. And if he goes there and says, if they tell him, hey, we just cannot afford you guys, one of y'all has to go, then maybe he says, sure, let's just figure something out better than Paul George. Because also, one thing that's telling about this is we're not really hearing anything about Jason Tatum being disgruntled.
0: Absolutely.
2: And he may just be he wants his own team and he's fine with it, but we're not here. Like, I think that I'm trying to think of a team, but let's go with the Warriors, right? Let's go Warriors. Say 2017 or 2016 before they get KD, if they were shopping around Klay Thompson, you don't think Steph says don't do this?
0: Oh, hell yeah.
2: Right? Mm-hmm. Like, you don't think that there is some sort of like, wait, what are we doing? Who are we getting? You know, like you don't generally. And then if they did say we're trading Klay anyway, you don't think Steph or Draymond's knocking on the door and says, I want out too? Like, this happens a lot. When you have one of the big stars is out the door, the next guy comes and says, get rid of me too. Go ahead and do a full rebuild. You got no choice. I want out. And Jason Tatum hasn't done any of that. Now, I'm not saying that he, like I said before, there's something going on with those two. They're probably just not as close as they were. They may be an issue, but I don't think he wanted Jaylen Brown out of town.
0: Yeah.
2: But there are some things that let me know that this is not as impactful to him as you would believe for two guys who were in lockstep.
0: He's about to find out for the first time in his NBA career what being a superstar leader really means. Mm-hmm. Because Batman does not have Robin, and everybody else in the Justice League better step up or else, alongside Jason Tatum, who's still not a year removed, relatively speaking, from that Achilles injury that he had last season in the playoffs versus the
2: Knicks. You mean tell me Paul George ain't Robin?
0: If Paul George is Ant-Man, that'll be an improvement based on what we've seen in the playoffs. Seriously. Uh-huh. We saw the one-trick pony that he was.
2: Yeah.
0: Knocking down threes, but in the second half, he was a shell of himself. If he's able to flip that and be a Paul George we've seen at times, then maybe, just maybe, because they're going to shoot threes And Paul George is a guy that's going to shoot a lot of threes, not be a drive and finisher at the rim like he used to be early in his NBA career. David Dennis Jr. in for Harry Douglas. I'm Freddie Coleman. This is Reggae Monday, Freddie and Harry on ESPN Radio, the ESPN app, and 6X and Channel 80, brought to you by Progressive Insurance. 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
6: Inconvenient!
0: That you may need to hear about your team, whether you want to hear it or not. This is...
7: Give me the truth straight up, no chaser.
0: Freddie and Harry's Inconvenient Truth. It's only an inconvenience if you allow it to be an inconvenience. If you pay attention to my truths, you know it's good for you. It'll be good for your soul. It'll be good for the show. And damn it, good for the country. The inconvenience is all about you and David Dennis Jr.
8: Number one.
0: We're going to go with Jaylen Brown. To me, because of him being traded, David, to the Philadelphia 76ers, he has more to lose than Jason Tatum staying with the Boston Celtics, because the dude potential is something that he wants, and now he's probably going to get it. I know it's Tyrese Maxey's team. Jaylen Brown has that kind of personality where that team could be more his than Tyrese Maxey, and Tyrese Maxey would not have a problem with it. Sometimes you get what you want and you don't like it. He may be getting what he wants sooner than later. And if he doesn't deliver, then people will say, aha, maybe just maybe the Celtics will write about you and your value being a leader of this basketball team.
2: Yeah, the Celtics have also put a lot of pressure on Jaylen Brown, because they're all going to be looking at him and say, and talk about how he got did wrong and all these analytics. And if he comes out and they do not look good and they have a bad season, you're right. There's going to be like, oh, everybody was wrong about this dude. All your Twitch streams and everything were incorrect. It wasn't about anything else. But the fact is, you're just not that kind of a winning player. And that's got to be something that he's going to contend with all season also.
8: Number two.
0: Luka Doncic of the Lakers may not realize it. For LeBron James leaving him and his son and everybody else in that Lakers dust, he better get this team to the Western Conference Finals.
2: Ooh.
0: He literally told Rob Pelinka, give me a rim protector, keep Austin Reeves, give me a couple of shooters, and I'm going to be just fine. Well, Rob Pelinka said, yes, sir, my marching order, sir. Now you look at the Lakers' starting lineup. They're going to have Luka Doncic, Austin Reeves, Quentin Grimes, who they got from the Sixers, knockdown shots, Jake LaRavia, who they really like power forward, Walker Kessler at center, a rim protector and a rim runner, Colin Sexton is a backup guard who can knock down shots on the outside, and Sandro Mamukelas-Bellie, who can make shots inside and out. So, hey, Luka Doncic, you want a LeBron James maybe kind of gone to have your own team? You got it. You want those kind of players that make you look good and a lot better? You got it. You better get this team to the Western Conference Finals or else.
2: No pressure on Rob Pelinka. All the pressure's on Luka. You got your squad. You got Hick Van Axel. You got Milt Chamberlain. You got your guys that you want over there. Going ahead and win some games with them, because this is everything that you have asked for. No LeBron James. You got your guys. I'm with you 100%.
8: Number three.
0: And you mentioned LeBron James. No matter where he goes, Cleveland, he's going to say, did I say it out loud? Bad Freddie. He's going to say the right things, David. Mm-hmm. But he still wants that I am the dude, still the dude, respect/tag. It can't be easy where everywhere you've been, everybody has looked towards you. He said the right things when they traded for Luka Doncic, even though I don't think he really, really meant it or wanted it to happen. So no matter where he goes, Cleveland, he wants that I'm still the dude, respect tag, because that's all he's been used to, and he doesn't want to settle for being a second or third or fourth wheel.
2: I think LeBron James would be fine as a second wheel, maybe third on a given night, if he can trust them in that situation. If you go to, like, say Denver, Jamal Murray, Jokic, I think he could trust them on some of those nights. Okay. He could trust Jaylen Brown, Maxey. If he goes to Cleveland, he's going to find that he can't trust those guys for him to be the second or third. Like, they don't have the type of dudes there with LeBron James. LeBron James is going to be doing a lot of work for that Cleveland team to win those games.
8: Number four.
0: The FIFA red card controversy involving, of course, from the United States, for Lauren Belligan, in case you don't know the story, suffered a red card against Bosnia, was not supposed to play tonight versus Belgium. Well, FIFA overturned the red card. Belgium, they protested, set an appeal. Beaver said thanks, beat it. He's going to play tonight. This is a good thing. Mm-hmm. For all the increased attention. If you are the World Cup, with all that has gone on with this red card controversy, especially the host nation, who's on a great run called the United States, if they did $24 million for their last game versus Bosnia, then what kind of numbers are they going to do tonight with all this controversy and one of their better players back out there having that kind of fervor that's going to track him? If they did $24 million for Bosnia with all this not being a bad thing, they might go past $28 million tonight in their game versus Belgium.
2: This is going to be a massive, massive game, and FIFA needs to just get out of their own way.
0: Amen.
2: Because there's so much stank on this game that does not need to be there, and everybody just wants to enjoy themselves and have been enjoying themselves, and it's FIFA is getting in the way of this. Let everybody have some fun.
0: And how much fun will we all have, especially when some people believe tonight's game is the most important World Cup match in U.S. soccer history. And fill in this blank. The World Cup has been, let us know, 888-SAY-ESPN, 888-729-3776. We can't wait to keep going with Reggae Monday, Freddie and Harry. Freddie Cohen, that's me. My man David Dennis Jr. in for Harry Douglas on ESPN Radio, the ESPN app, and SiriusXM Channel 80.
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8: 1-888-SAY-ESPN. That's 1-888-729-3776.
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7: 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To the warning track, to the wall. It's gone. A grand slam. Home run. The magic continues. The Indians win.
6: The record came to an end April 4th, 2001. Since then, the Boston Red Sox set the new Major League Baseball record with 794 straight sellouts between 2003 and 2013. The historic sellout run for the Indians spanned over parts of seven seasons in which the team won five straight AL Central titles and made two World Series appearances. 2,123 days, 19.3 million tickets, 455, a number we all know.
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8: I'm Nick DeLuca. World Cup round of 16. Spain moving on. Mikel Merino, 91st minute goal. The difference in a 1-0 win over Portugal. Spain making their first World Cup quarterfinal appearance since 2010 when they won the whole thing. Cristiano Ronaldo's final World Cup over after the loss. Spain now awaiting the winner of Belgium and the U.S. tonight, 8 Eastern in Seattle. Forward Flo Balogun's one match red card suspended by FIFA. That appeal by Belgium denied by FIFA. He is cleared to play tonight. In the NBA, three-time MVP Nikola Jokic planning to wait to sign an extension with the Nuggets confirmed his desire to remain with Denver under contract for two more seasons, including a player option, has been eligible since June to negotiate a four-year $278 million max extension by waiting until next offseason. Can sign a five-year $359 million deal with the runner-up for MVP for the second straight season.
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Don't forget about this, the Sports Center. 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All the Sports Center legends like Chris Berman, Linda Cohn. 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This was Sports Center presented by Gusto. So is tonight the most important World Cup match in soccer history for the United States? They're going to take on Belgium tonight. The winner of that will take on España. Spain took care, and they were able to take care of Portugal, winning that game 1-0 earlier today. Kendra St. Aubin, Apple TV MLS analyst, was on Matt and Myron yesterday on ESPN Radio, and Kendra had this to say about that question we put.

0: put out there. Is tonight the most important soccer match in the history of U.S. men's soccer?
1: I think it's the biggest game they've ever had because of the quality of the team and being on home soil. It feels like there's a higher expectation. The knockout round and the round of 16 is nothing new for this United States team. That's not uncharted territory, but I think the expectation is so much higher. So this is going to be a massive opportunity for them to take hold of the whole energy that's going on about this World Cup and about this men's national team in North America. So yes, I would agree with you 100%. This is the biggest game in men's national team history for the U.S.
2: It's rare when you have a moment like this, though. When you know that you're watching something that, like, it reminds me. I remember Game 4, Knicks Spurs, mm-hmm. and it was like, this is the biggest game. This could be the biggest game in Madison Square Garden history. Like, when you know something like that is coming up. And hopefully it lives up to the hype, which I don't know how this game would not live up to the hype because every game has been so great.
0: Mm-hmm.
2: On home turf, on home soil, this just feels like we're watching history already.
0: It's a fair point. I'm not going to say that you're wrong as far as that goes. But for me, I thought the most important game for the United States in their history was the first time they played on U.S. soil back in 1994.
2: Mm-hmm.
0: When they took on Switzerland, there was so much anticipation at the then Pontiac Silverdome. People wondered what kind of attendance was going to be there. Over 93,000 people showed up for that.
2: Mm-hmm.
0: They were amazed. It led newscasts when people could not believe, like, wait a minute, the USA in the World Cup, first time hosting, and it got that many people to watch soccer. Eric Winalda has probably never bought a drink or food in this country when he scored the first goal on U.S. soil in the history of the United States. Tonight is muy importante. There's no doubt about that. You have a chance to advance further and further into the knockout round because a lot of people wonder, could you get out of your group and get to the round of 32? The United States has a chance to go a couple of rounds beyond that. But in terms of importance, there's no doubt tonight. In terms of the biggest, I thought 1994 when they played in the Pontiac Silverdome. The first match on U.S. soil and didn't lose. It was a 1-1 draw. It felt like a win for the United States. They wound up making the round of 16, and they gave Brazil all they could handle mm-hmm. before they lost by one goal in that round of 16 matchup.
2: I mean, this is like, I feel you.
0: Mm-hmm.
2: This feels like, I think the part of it, the momentum here is it feels like Team USA has a shot to make some noise.
0: Mm-hmm.
2: Like a real deal. Like, this feels like you win this one. With all of the stuff that's going on, you got a shot. This is the best they've looked, from what I understand. The best they've ever looked.
0: Deepest team they've ever had.
2: And, man, I don't want to look ahead. Spain looked a little shaky, baby. Like, they looked a little, you know.
0: Yeah.
2: And so, if you can, I mean, because if you talk, I mean, this will be the biggest game in U.S. World Cup history. But it might end up being the second biggest game in U.S. World Cup history this week because you get out there and you go play Spain. That is the one. That is the miracle on turf. That's the miracle on grass right there. You go out there and do that. That's like a special thing for you to try to get that upset.
0: Well, Christian Pulisic has been in more than a couple of important games playing either in the United States, for the United States, or the teams that he plays with overseas. Check out his answer to the biggest match that he ever played and what this has really done for American soccer going forward, the run by the U.S. team.
3: Depends how you want to look at it. I mean, I've played in a Champions League final. I'd say that's a pretty big match as well. But it's a World Cup knockout round for my country. It's a big game. For sure, but I don't need to rank it in any way. I'm going to prepare the best I can and try to enjoy the moment. I like to think so. I think it's grown every single year since I've been playing over in Europe. Every year I come back, I feel like there's more growth and more, you just see more soccer fans around. So it's now having a World Cup in America. I think a lot of people are starting to, you know, really understand what it means to the world and, you know, become even bigger fans and we can feel the support.
0: And if they're able to beat Belgium tonight, with all that's gone on from the Bosnia game involving Falarin Balogun having a chance to get the red card, not play, then that's where Sydney gets a chance to play. If they're able to win and then they take on Spain, which happens on July 10th, that's 4 days from now, I can't even imagine what that's going to sound like when you're a game away from a place that you have not been in a long, long time, and that's the semifinals of a World Cup. You have to go out to 1930 for the United States. Only 8 teams were invited.
2: Yeah,
0: back then.
2: Right.
0: Yeah, there weren't a lot of, but still, 1930, the last time the United States made any kind of semifinals involving the World Cup, and they're 2 steps away from accomplishing that goal.
2: I mean, come on, man. This is like, and this feels like the real, in my lifetime,
0: right.
2: This is the most
0: That's
2: real
0: fair.
2: That it's felt for Team USA, right? This is your shot. And there's so much, you know, and I do think part of this, I think there was a through line from the Knicks
0: okay.
2: parade
0: All right.
2: to this World Cup fervor.
0: Okay.
2: I really do think
0: What's
2: that
0: the conduit?
2: Because the Knicks parade kind of showed us, it gave us sort of a taste of what that joy, that healing nature of sports, that togetherness that sports brings. I really do think that that showed us, yo, these things could be really, really great when people win, right? Because the Knicks are celebrating all across the country. And now you have Team USA coming off of that momentum. And it's like, whoa, what if you had a Knicks parade, but everywhere? You know, like a Knicks parade, but like if every place in the country felt like New York City, like that, I think there is a real connection
0: yeah.
2: between these two events where one feels like, all right, I feel good for the Knicks. Everybody's celebrating them. We're watching the parade. What if I could feel that too if I were a part of, you know, celebrating Team USA?
0: Combat Rock Radio, hit us on the socials at Coleman ESPN and at David DTSS, saying another thing to consider tonight between the United States and Belgium, the only host country left between us, Mexico, and Canada, big bragging rights too. Spot on. So the World Cup has been blank. Fill in that blank right now under Freddie and Harry call in line. David Dennis Jr. in for Harry Douglas. I am Freddie Coleman. It is Reggae Monday, Freddie and Harry on ESPN Radio, the ESPN app, and Sirius XM Channel 80, 888-SAY-ESPN, 888-729-3776. Daniel in Texas, fill in the blank. The World Cup has been?
4: It has been cinema. That's what the World Cup has been. It has been proven with the Mexico-England game. This whole series has been showing heart, laughter, smiles, heartbreak, joy, everything you think of, all your emotions. That's cinema for you. That's what the World Cup brings. That's what's going right now.
2: I'm with you. I'm with you on that. Like, it is cinematic in a way that, like, England and Mexico City, Mexico felt cinematic.
0: It really did. It's like a movie that was being played out right in front of you.
2: Yeah. It felt like, just the way it looked, just the way, I mean, the exhaustion at the end of that.
0: Mm-hmm.
2: You could, you know, when you watch, we watch Wemby, San Antonio, Knicks, and you're like, man, that dude looks tired.
0: Yeah.
2: He don't look like that. They showed us what tired looks like. Harry Kane looked exhausted. Like, that is a different, that is, because that's what sports is about. It's about pulling from a reserve. When sports at its best, you watch athletes pull from reserve that sometimes you wonder, do I have that? Dude, can I pull from this? Am I capable of doing this? But that's what makes them feel like supernatural people, is that they're pulling, those both teams pull from a reserve that it feels like the regular person just does not have.
0: Pat in Indiana, the World Cup has been blank. Fill in that blank, Pat.
5: 4-time caller, long time listener. I love you guys.
0: Thank you, brother. Appreciate
5: and welcome, David. And I am also like Knicks fan since the 4th game of the playoffs.
0: God bless
2: you. There you go. Welcome.
0: Another one.
2: Welcome.
0: It's an epidemic now. Thanks, David.
2: Welcome. Lifelong game 4 fans.
5: Hello?
0: We got you. Go ahead.
2: Keep it going. Keep it going.
0: Yeah. Absolutely.
5: Now, listen, what I think this has done is put the word united back in the United States. It's united us with other countries around the world. They've enjoyed our countries here in the Americas, and it's been uniting. And I just think that's beautiful. I'm glad that we've had a chance to experience that. And I hope there is a lot of, gives everybody hope.
0: Sure.
5: And that's a great thing.
0: Yeah, to back the trampling off of what you just said, there's been too much disunion, part of unions, no matter here or anywhere else. sports-wise, everywhere else, at a certain point, you want people to come together for whatever the common goal is, competition factor, whatever that is. If this could be like a step one kind of more less disunion and more union, but able to hear the sides or each side and have that kind of discourse, if the World Cup hopefully can do something like that, I'm not trying to be a Pollyanna here, not trying to do that, but that could be like maybe like a half step in that kind of direction. There's no bad involving that as far as I'm concerned.
2: Yeah, I mean, so much of this leading into the World Cup was about worries about division and how people are going to be treated and things like that.
0: Mm-hmm.
2: And if you can come out of this feeling a little bit of hope about what it means to be like international and meeting new cultures, doing all that stuff, I mean, I think that's a net positive.
0: Yeah. David in North Carolina, fill in the blank. The World Cup has been what to you, David? Go ahead, David.
6: I love to piggyback off that. It's unifying. Just like the previous caller said, with all the things going on in the world, you know, sitting there watching a game with my dad from South Alabama, you know, I thought DDJ was a bandwagon Knicks fan. We're all bandwagon on the USA.
2: Whoa, whoa, whoa, whoa. Whoa. Whoa.
0: It's not as much fun when the rabbit has the gun, huh?
2: Bandwagon. How dare you?
0: I can't even consider you a bandwagon fan because at first I thought you were just doing your best Harry Douglas trolling. But no, you're serious about being a Knicks fan going forward.
2: A lifelong Knicks fan since game four. This has been my entire life for the past month.
0: I'm glad that you were in the building for game four.
2: Yes.
0: To be a part of that swayed you to blue and orange skies.
2: Yeah, blue and orange skies, man. It was beautiful. It's been great.
0: It's fantastic. I love that. Don't let me down as far as that goes. David Dennis Jr. in for Harry Douglas. I'm Freddie Coleman. Appreciate you joining us on Reggae Monday when it comes to Freddie and Harry. And other news features when perfect is not perfect enough when it comes to the sport of baseball. 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

0: with Freddie and Harry. It's Reggae Monday, Freddie and Harry. I know the score. 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I'm Freddie Coleman. David Dennis Jr. in for Harry Douglas. Baby, on ESPN Radio, the ESPN app, and don't forget about us. On 6X and Channel 80, each and every night we get it. We understand it. You can't be counted to know everything you want to know, need to know, and have to know. So lucky for YOU. This is where Freddie and David come in.
1: They may not be the top stories of the day.
2: In other news.
1: But you need to be in the know. This is In Other News.
0: Well, we're involving all the four horsemen here. Not just me and David, but also Shannon Penn and E-Dog Eric Handman. Yuri Perez, you may not know his name, but boy, he was having some kind of game yesterday for the Miami Marlins. By the way, Miami Marlins, the last 31 games, 23-8.

0: the best record in Major League Baseball. Apparently 2003 has broken out down in Miami with the Marlins. But he had a perfect game through seven. They pulled him. The Marlins had an 8-0 lead, almost blew it. They won 9-8 against Seattle. Now, he was making his third start since returning from the injured list. He was lifted after having a perfect game, throwing 92 pitches over seven perfect innings. Miami Marlins manager Clay McCullough said, and I quote, "I totally get it. There was a part of my heartstrings pulling at his opportunity to keep on going. But I have to think about Yuri and our organization, our team, and what's best moving forward to give us a chance to continue to win games," end quote. So, David, perfect, not so perfect. Right move by the Marlins to pull Perez at the 92 pitches and 21 consecutive outs, having a perfect seven innings.
1: I hate it, but I understand it. You know, it's one of those things you don't like, but I get it. You're worried about health, worried about that arm, and how many times do we see pitchers like this soon thereafter have a devastating injury? I know you're chasing history. We all love a perfect game, but I can't argue with them trying to preserve the health of their pitcher.
2: I tweeted after the game, guys, or after they pulled him from the game, the gif or whatever meme, Mark Jackson, what happened to the game I love? What happened to the game I love? I mean, so I have a lot I want to say about this, but like, did I have Yuri Perez on one of my fantasy teams where I already got 60 extra points through a perfect game?
1: Oh,
2: absolutely.
1: Oh, maybe.
2: But still, I would love to have seen the kid have a chance. You know, it's very rare. We had three perfect games in 2012. Mm-hmm. And since then, we've had one. It was Domingo Germán in 2023. So this thing is so rare. And the fact that baseball, like nerds like me, like you etch, I still remember who Phil Humber is. Right. No one remembers who Phil Humber is, but we remember him because he threw a perfect game in 2012 for the Chicago White Sox. Dallas Braden, another one for the A's. Like these perfect games, they get etched into history. And the last thing I want to say, and I'll throw it to you guys, what if Bam Adebayo had torn an ACL or his shoulder popped out going for 83 points?
0: It happens.
2: Right? Like,
0: it happens.
2: Eric Spoelstra let him have the opportunity to break Kobe's record, or not the record, but like Kobe's 81.
0: Right. All right, Shannon. When is perfect not perfect? You have a problem with Yuri Perez?
3: What we saw yesterday, that's when perfect wasn't perfect. You leave him in. You leave him in for these moments. Yes, of course, he's had arm problems and the team health and all of that stuff. I don't care about any of it. You have a once-in-a-lifetime opportunity to do something that very few people in this world have ever done. You leave him in there and let him try. He gets up a hit, you take him out.
2: Can't you just skip his next start? All right, he's going to throw more pitches than we expected today because of the circumstances, but we'll rest him an extra few days for his next start.
0: You throw 92 pitches, and I understand they're going to baby prime arms like Perez, but to use a line from Major League 2, I think his arm could stand the strain of throwing another fastball, a batter or two, when he threw 92 pitches through seven innings. He throws, if he's at a buck 10, buck 20, sure. 92? That was pretty economical involving Yuri Perez before he was pulled after seven perfect innings.
1: Well, it's just, I just have a care for these athletes and their health, and you guys just don't. Just throw them in the meat factory.
2: I needed those 60 points, too.
1: Entertainment for whatever. I get it. I understand.
0: Sure you do.
1: I understand.
0: Amber Neal comes your way next with David Dennis Jr. in for Avery Douglas. I'm Freddie Coleman. This has been Reggae Monday. Freddie and Harry on the mighty ESPN Radio, the ESPN app, and Sirius XM Channel 80.
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10: I'm Nick DeLuca. World Cup round of 16 in Seattle, around an hour from kickoff between the U.S. and Belgium. U.S. forward Flo Balogun's one-match red card ban suspended by FIFA yesterday. FIFA denying Belgium's appeal today. Balogun officially in the starting 11 tonight. United States making their seventh appearance in the round of 16, losing five of the previous six matches. Only win 2002 against Mexico. Winner tonight will take on Spain. They beat Portugal this afternoon 1-0. Mikel Merino, 91st-minute goal, the difference. Spain onto the quarters for the first time since they won the World Cup back in 2010. Cristiano Ronaldo's final World Cup ends in the round of 16. In the NBA, the Celtics trading Jaylen Brown last week to the Sixers. President of Basketball Operations Brad Stevens, facing the media today, says it'll be on Jason Tatum to carry the load moving forward for Boston.
11: I think Jason and Jaylen have had a remarkable partnership where they complemented each other great and have played with other great teammates, both that are here and not here. And it'll just be on Jason to continue to grow individually and accentuate the people that are around him now. But yeah, I mean, what they did together was awfully impressive.
10: Elsewhere, three-time MVP Nikola Jokic planning to wait to sign an extension with the Nuggets until next offseason confirmed his desire to remain in Denver.
12: Hey, it's Evan Cohen. Coming up on Tuesday, we'll have full reaction to the United States match versus Belgium, plus LeBron watch continues. Where is the king going to end up? It's on Sportsmanlike 6 a.m. Eastern right here on ESPN Radio, ESPN2, and ESPNU.

0: Amber and Ian on ESPN Radio, the ESPN app, Sirius XM Channel 80, presented by Progressive Insurance. Amber and Ian are out. I'm Jordan Ronan. He's Teron Davenport. We got basically the NFL guys here, the football guys, to talk football. Teron, big evening. USA, Belgium, Lumen Field, or what do they call it? Seattle Field?
1: I'm not sure what they call it now. I'm still back on Quest Field, you know what I mean? But, hey, it's in Seattle. That's what we know.
0: Yeah, I hope you had a good fourth weekend. I mean, I'll tell you, Teron obviously is our Tennessee Titans reporter. I'm the Giants reporter. I'll tell you, I actually was looking and watching those fireworks in Tennessee, in Nashville, on TV, like, because the hour time difference when we kind of got back from our fireworks.
1: Yeah.
0: Dude, off the charts what was going on there.
1: Off the charts, man. And they had the drone show, too. It's Nashville is becoming the ultimate showcase for whatever it is they're having. It's that downtown area, Broadway. I mean, us locals, I consider myself a local now. We stay away from Broadway for the most part.
0: Northeastern, local.
1: Hey, listen, I even went and bought a pickup truck.
0: Well, that's the beauty of the World Cup. It's one of the things, like, all the people that are visiting, that they've seen. And, like, they were amazed by how many people drive trucks in this country. And so, and I get it, because if you think about it, people coming over from Europe, it's just not a common thing. But here it is.
1: Yeah.
0: It's, in a place like Nashville.
1: Not a doubt. But, I mean, you definitely need it. There's a lot of raining here. Sometimes you get floods. And, I mean, having a truck is just something, I got my cowboy hat, too. No, I'm just kidding. But the truck is,
0: that would be
1: F-150,
0: a true transformation,
1: man. Not a total transformation, well, but, you know.
0: Nashville does have a very Americana feel, which kind of leads us into our topic tonight, because U.S. soccer playing just a gigantic game against Belgium. There's obviously the whole controversy that surrounds it. We'll talk about it in a minute. The Flo Balogun red card, suspension of the red card. He's back. He's starting. You heard that news in the update. But I'm just curious, Teron, before we get into it, what's your level of excitement, interest so far in the World Cup and the U.S. in general in this game? Where are we at heading in here?
1: Yeah, I mean, it's slightly above. It's not hot. It's not lukewarm. There's interest. And obviously, with the U.S. team being so good, right, and having such a nice run, I'm going to be interested. I think, you know, when you look at this whole picture, I never felt, and like most people, I never felt the red card should have been applied anyway. So it's just like, this is a mess that they created themselves. And it's adding a different twist to this game. But I think either way, the U.S. was going to beat Belgium.
0: So each round that the U.S. advances, does your interest level increase?
1: Yes.
0: Is that kind of what you're saying?
1: Yeah, it's kind of like myself in the NBA. Like, I'm always aware of what's going on, you know what I mean? But as it gets to the playoffs, then it's like, okay, cool. And then NBA Finals, you know, as long as the Nuggets aren't in there, I'm interested.
0: Right. And I think that's kind of where we're at with the U.S. here. Like, there's now massive interest in this game, especially tonight.
1: Yeah.
0: And the whole controversy that we're going to talk about in a second has heightened the interest in this game.
1: Mm-hmm.
0: Spain wins earlier today. They beat Portugal 1-0. And the U.S. now, Belgium winner, plays Spain. The U.S. wins tonight, and I think it reaches a different level, right? That game will be, the next game will be Friday. If they can win tonight, and it's kind of a coin flip game from what I've been looking at least on the odds. So, you know, which means that if they were playing on a neutral field, the U.S. would probably be underdogs.
1: Mm-hmm.
0: But if they can get to that next round, like the interest is already, like, to people like you who are casual soccer fans but are really, will be into the U.S. playing, get to the next round, play Spain, who's a powerhouse, I think it'll get through the roof in this country.
1: Yeah.
0: Like, absolutely through the roof.
1: Yeah, it'll go through the roof. And I think even today, tonight, the people there in Seattle, as you asked, you know, you're like, hey, I wonder if it's going to be a higher decibel level than at Seahawks games. And I mean, the interest
0: think?
1: I think it's going to. I think it is, because, I mean, I don't know who from Belgium is going to be at this game, but it's not exactly the best environment for them to be there. So I think it's going to be loud as could be. And you know how that stadium is built, where they have the awning just slightly over top of the field, and it just like bounces the sound right down on the field. So it's going to be interesting watching these guys deal with that. I mean, I know they've dealt with loud crowds before, but this one might be a little bit different just because of the construction and technology that's in play.
0: Yeah, it was kind of like that Mexico game. Mexico played England last night at the Azteca in Mexico City, and that atmosphere just looked out of control. I'm expecting the same for the USA. And adding to the intrigue was this whole controversy involving Flo Balogun from the U.S. He was given a red card in their last match. FIFA suspended the one-match ban. Balogun's back. Donald Trump, our president, had made a call at some point. So that now politicizes this whole thing to some degree for certain people. And then UEFA's criticizing the decision to suspend the red card. FIFA's defending it. Does it add to the drama, Tehran? Does it take away from it? Like, where are we at this at this point?
1: Oh, no. To me, it boosts the drama 1,000%. And, of course, now if the U.S. wins, there are going to be those who feel that the win is tainted. And it goes back to what I said earlier. I don't think the red flag should have ever happened in the first place. So miss me with the tainted stuff. I think it's a win, and it definitely adds drama, though. That's for sure.
0: Well, there are people who do think, yes, I think we're all in agreement that it should have never been a red card, right, during the game.
1: Right.
0: Like the incident didn't warrant a red card. I think most people, at least logical people, are under that impression. But let's hear Kevin Egan from MLS on Apple TV of why there are some people who don't think it should have been suspended and Balogun should be playing tonight.
2: The way it's gone about happening is just wrong. It's just wrong, and there's no other way to look at this. There was no precedent for this. There was no rule for this to happen. Balogun was suspended. I didn't agree with the red card. I didn't think it was a red card. But there's so much subjectivity involved in every decision that the referee makes. And Balogun gets sent off after a video review. And then for this to play out the way it's played out with the links to the White House calling FIFA, it's just, I just don't like it. I don't like it at all. And I wish it wasn't the case. I wish he wasn't sent off. And I wish we still had the momentum without all the noise that's going on right now around the world, because people are kicking up, and maybe my algorithms, you know, on social media is looking a lot at what's going on around the world and how people are receiving this. And I just wish it wasn't the case, because it's an absolute massive favor that's been handed to the U.S.
0: Yeah. So I kind of agree with Kevin to a degree in that I almost wish that they didn't do it and suspend the red card.
1: Mm-hmm.
0: And like once it happened, it's already done. Like, first of all, let's be fair. Nobody here cares, but it's unfair to Belgium. Like, they spent the first, they took three full days for them to do it. So Belgium's preparing for this team as if Balogun's not playing. And not that anyone's going to care. And then all of a sudden he's back in. But to me, it almost puts a little bit of taint. Like, the U.S. wins today, right? The rest of the world is going to be like, well, you know, you used your influence. They're trying to make you win. And it's going to be a cloud over the win. Now, I don't think people here ultimately will care, but it will decrease the validation we get from the rest of the world that we are a serious soccer country and a threat. Yeah. Like, maybe not to win the tournament, but we're a threat to anyone when we step on the field. This is a top 10 Belgian team. So I do think, in a way, I almost wish, once he was already red card and suspended, I wish we would have just won this game without him.
1: Without, yeah.
0: And not have that cloud that could be hanging over the win. It won't be domestically. It'll be internationally.
1: Yeah, I agree with you. I think this does give other countries, you know, people outside of the U.S., it gives them something to complain about. It gives them something to point to and say, hey, you know, you guys really aren't that good, or you guys aren't what you're made up to be. But the bottom line is, it's not like Balogun was somebody that wasn't on the team. You know what I mean?
0: Right.
1: He's a part of the team. So, end of the day, it really shouldn't matter. But, again, it goes back to allowing people to have something to complain about.
0: Yeah.
1: But I'll say it until I'm blue in the face. It never should have even been in this situation. This is not something that should have even been approached, frankly.
0: No, I think we all agree with that, that it should have never been a red card. It wasn't intentional. There was no malice intended by Balogun during the play. Wrong call. End result, probably right. The whole process probably wrong. We'll get more into that and this USA game. I mean, the atmosphere, I'm looking at it right now. It looks right. Absolutely bananas in Seattle right now. So we'll have more on that USA-Belgian showdown in a bit. But next, we finally heard from Brad Stevens and the Celtics following the trade of Jaylen Brown. How much heat is Brad Stevens under now? We'll discuss that after this.
3: 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Plus, LeBron watch continues. Where is the king going to end up? It's Unsportsmanlike, 6 a.m. Eastern, right here on ESPN Radio, ESPN2, and ESPNU.
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18: The Celtics are trading Jaylen Brown to the Sixers for Paul George, 2 first-round picks and 2 second-round draft picks.
19: For the Celtics, they tried to trade for Giannis. They offered Jaylen Brown and 2 unprotected first-round picks for Giannis. They missed out, but ever since then, they didn't just stop the conversations there. They continue to have trade talks.
20: I think it's something Philadelphia had to do. I woke up this morning and I looked at the Eastern Conference and I looked at where Philadelphia was. I thought this was a team that was outside of the play-in.
0: Welcome back to Amber and Ian on ESPN Radio, the ESPN app, Sirius XM Channel 80. Filling in for Amber and Ian tonight, we got Teron Davenport. I'm Jordan Ronan. We're going to transition just for a few minutes here away from the U.S. soccer. We'll get back to that in a few minutes. But we finally heard from Brad Stevens. Brad Stevens, obviously the general manager running the Boston Celtics, who just happened to trade Jaylen Brown.

0: So they break up Jaylen Brown and Jason Tatum, who just a few years ago, by the way, won an NBA championship. Teron, I will hear from Brad Stevens in a minute here, but I mean, how surprising was that? I mean, to you, just that they make that trade. Obviously, Paul George and picks, you heard, was the return. Yeah. So basically, it's like a rebuild for them.
1: Yeah, you know? it's definitely a rebuild. But I mean, the picks that they're getting are like middle school. Like the guys that they're going to pick are in middle school right now. So it's so much down the line. I say that jokingly, obviously, but I mean, it's so far down the line, and I think. The thing that shocked me the most about this, Jordan, was the fact that they traded him to a division rival, not just any division. The Celtics and Sixers have an intense rivalry. And to trade a player in his prime, coming off of one of his best seasons statistically, that just led you to all those wins, while the other guy who's getting paid more only played 16 games, it just shocked me. I don't know. I'm glad I'm not a Celtics fan, to be honest with you, because it's already tough enough being a Mets fan as it is. But I would be disgusted, you know, if my team traded their best player in his prime to a division rival.
0: Well, excuse me for not being sad about it for the Celtics fans, because they've had some success in their life.
1: Oh, yeah, yeah.
0: I get it. And usually I'm with you, and I think trading within the division, I'm actually usually for it. If it's you take the best offer you can get, regardless of where it is in the division. But this is especially weird because this was a team that wasn't in a clear rebuild. This right. was a team that was already competitive. I mean, they were the two seed in the Eastern Conference.
1: The two seed, right.
0: Yeah, so.
1: And to blow it up, when you got, you were a two seed without Jason Tatum. Figure it out.
0: Coming back from the Achilles injury, obviously, and Jaylen Brown, MVP candidate, but absolutely.
1: You figure it out. I get the whole situation as far as the finances are concerned, but check the internet and look what Paul George's contract is over the next couple of years. So
0: he's just a match of the contract.
1: Right, that's what I'm saying. You're matching contracts. So what are we doing?
0: Yeah, that move doesn't really have anything to do with Paul George. It's about the draft picks, like so that they can get their next Jason Tatum. Because remember, they got those draft picks, right? They had a gazillion draft picks. They were from 10 years in advance, and it turned into all these, you know, players they were able to draft to build this past championship team.
1: Yeah, no, I'm just saying if you were looking at it from a financial perspective, it doesn't even make sense from there. Like, you're not gaining much, if anything, from there.
0: Well, let's hear it from Brad Stevens. So his exact title is President of Basketball Operations for the Celtics. Let's hear on why he says they made the decision to trade Jaylen Brown.
2: That is a hard thing to trade a guy that you – first of all, care so much about, but secondly, have so much respect and admiration for, to a team that just beat you in the playoffs and that you're going to literally play six times before the playoffs next year with our two preseason games. But I do think that ultimately when you do a deal, you have to be thinking about you first and the optionality it creates for you. If I was being honest, if that exact deal came from a team out west and you were comparing the two, then you'd probably take the team out west. But that's not the way it was working.
0: What do you think when you hear that, Teron?
1: I'm just like, all right, whatever, man. That's all I could just only hit him with a whatever, man. Because it just – I still don't – I will never understand trading him to the Sixers. I will never understand that.
0: My feeling when I hear him talk like that is that this was just a ruthless business decision. Total business side. Okay, we don't think we can win with the finances of those two players making so much money. I'm talking about Jaylen Brown and Jason Tatum, and build the proper team around them. And this was their ruthless business decision of, okay, how do we basically restock and rebuild and reload for another run during Jason Tatum's career? And they obviously made the choice. They were going to do it with Jason Tatum. Like, that was their guy. They chose Jason Tatum over Jaylen Brown. Like, they could have kept one of the two, right? And they clearly chose Jason Tatum. And to me, from hearing him there, sounded like it was a ruthless business decision for the benefit, what they thought was the benefit of the organization.
1: How much further down the line are these picks? What is it, 2031?
0: Yeah, I believe so. Yeah. On top of my head, 2030, 2031. Stosh, is that correct?
3: I'm on it. Hold on.
0: All right.
1: I believe that's what it is, 2031, 2030.
0: Yeah, that's what I think it is.
1: And Jason Tatum is how, 20, 28, 29?
0: Yes, he's still under 30.
1: I mean, is Tatum going to be in his prime? When you, this trade, it just doesn't work for me. Because I think even though you're getting first round picks, you know, I think there was a second round pick involved in that too. We're talking about so far down the line, you don't even have to pick one of the stars, honestly, because how much his prime's going to be gone. Tatum's prime, it's a weird trade. It's a weird trade, and I just don't understand why you make that trade. I don't think you were forced to pick between the two. I would imagine Brown is going to win an
0: extension.
1: Even
0: after they did the Giannis stuff? Even if they already dangled him for Giannis and that was out there and everybody knew that?
1: It's different. Giannis is clearly, you know, him, he, and Wemby, you know, SGA, like those are like the three best players in the league.
3: All right, so here's the details. So the Celtics got Paul George, 2028 right. first round pick, 2031 first round pick, 2028 second round pick, and a 2030 second round pick.
0: All right, so 28 first round pick also. So it's a 2030 second round picks, a 2031 first round pick, but also a 28 first round pick.
1: Okay. Yes.
0: So that's so the one where it'll pay. One that could kind of probably be paired with Jason. Okay, let's hear from Brad Stevens on why he thought now was the time to make this trade.
2: I don't know that you can perfectly predict the timing of these things. You know, obviously this was not a secret. People had plenty of information, or at least had a reason to make offers, make a run, whatever the case may be. The one thing that I will say is we tried our very best to look and again assess not necessarily, we tried to really assess the value of what we thought a pick was worth, or at least best predict it. But it is an interesting time. The new CBA coincided, you know, what, 7 years after the Supermaxes were instituted. We may not be sitting here if there was a rule in the CBA that said the guys that you drafted that you signed to 35% Supermaxes count as 25% of the cap, because then that would allow you to build out towards the aprons with a lot less or with a lot more flexibility.
0: So clearly the financial aspect of it right there. Yeah. I mean, he just sounds so business-like.
1: Yeah, just, very business. There's no emotion in that.
0: None.
1: Business never personal, right?
0: Like, if we didn't know what he was talking about and we were just analyzing the tone right there, I mean, that is just such a business-like answer. It's like no emotion whatsoever attached to it.
1: Yeah, it's like he's talking stocks and bonds, man.
0: Seriously. That's exactly what I was thinking. I was like, wow.
3: You know, the funny thing about that, too, is the owner also spoke today, and he's basically like, there is no mandate on spending. The only mandate is winning.
0: Right. But it's obvious from hearing the words there that they don't think they can win with those two Supermax contracts doing what they do financially, limiting the options that they can make for the rest of the team.
1: Yeah, well, here's what I wonder, though.
0: Okay.
1: Were there any offers in that neighborhood? Like, was this the best they were able to do for a young star coming off 28.7 points? A former finals MVP? I don't know. I don't know.
0: I guess it would be, because if you think about it, I mean, in the previous answer, what he said was that, you know, if it was an equivalent offer from someone in the Western Conference, of course they would have sent them to the Western Conference.
1: Right.
0: So tend me to believe that that's what they had. So, all right, we're going to get back to USA, Belgium, half hour from the start time there. Got some expertise coming up with tonight's match and the importance of Flo Balogun's availability. It's next on ESPN Radio, ESPN app.
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3: I'm Nick DeLuca. World Cup round of 16 in Seattle. Around a half hour from kickoff between the United States and Belgium, U.S. forward Flo Balogun set to play tonight after his one-match red card ban was suspended by FIFA yesterday. FIFA denying Belgium's appeal today. Balogun officially in the starting 11. United States making their 7th appearance in the round of 16. They have lost 5 of previous 6 appearances. Only win the 2002 round of 16 against Mexico. The winner will take on Spain after they beat Portugal this afternoon 1-0. Mikel Merino, 91st minute goal, the difference. Spain in their first quarter final since 2010. Cristiano Ronaldo's final World Cup over after the loss. In the NBA, Celtics president Brad Stevens meeting with the media today for the first time after the trade, sending former finals MVP Jaylen Brown to Philadelphia. Stevens says it wasn't an easy process.
2: I've lost sleep over the fan part of this. I get it. Like, there's a bunch of 7 jerseys around. I'm pretty sure I bought a couple. So I get it. And, you know, yeah, somebody asked me earlier today, do you miss coaching? I said, I did this week. You know, like that's, this is not for the faint of heart.
3: Elsewhere, Monday night Major League Baseball, Yankees and Rays in Tampa. Rays up 4 games in the AL East. Yankees have lost 9 of 10, still scoreless. Bottom 4, Cam Schlittler and Griffin Jacks up to really good starts.
15: Hey, it's Michelle Smallman, and coming up Tuesday, LeBron Watch continues. I'll tell you where he's going and why I think he could make a decision that nobody's expecting. 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
16: Oh!

0: fever here in the United States. It's time for our kicking ball segment, our nightly look at the World Cup. Let's bring in Tony Husband, MLS on Apple TV broadcaster, to help set the table for tonight's massive game.
1: Yeah, well, it's certainly been something to get everybody's teeth into, hasn't it? I mean, there's been so much debate, so much comments, so many views, so many opinions on it. There's been quite a lengthy explanation come out as well in the last couple of hours as well, as to kind of the processes that were gone through that led to ultimately following Balogun being able to play tonight. I think, to be honest, we're at that point now where there has been so much talk about this. People will probably just be wanting to see the game and actually see what impact he can have in the game. It's a massive match. There's no doubt the US are a better team with him in it. So it's a big, big boost for them. It's something that Belgium, ultimately, once they cross the white line, are just going to have to deal with at this point. And it all sets up, you know, a fascinating subplot to what should be a really good game as well, a close game.
2: Do you think with this ruling, you think FIFA is setting a dangerous precedent with this kind of ruling?
1: Well, I mean, there has been precedent, and that's what they've pointed to in the build-up to this game. They've pointed to the Article 27 and the fact that Cristiano Ronaldo is one example of someone who had a red card suspension effectively suspended. Happened with Moises Caicedo of Ecuador as well, who was able to play in the first game of the tournament. I don't think it's necessarily setting a precedent as such. It's different circumstances. Each one is looked at differently. FIFA's statement this afternoon states that they have the ability to do that and to apply things through an independent commission. And so there we are. Here we are now in a situation where the two teams and everyone is just now at the point where the game is almost upon us and the game ultimately takes center stage.
0: We're talking to Tony Husband, play-by-play announcer for MLS on Apple TV. All right, so now that Balogun is available, how important is that to the U.S. team to actually have him there tactically? Like, how much, what does that mean now?
1: Well, he's been the most informed player. I mean, across all sports, of course, if people are informed, they're playing well. But if you have a striker in football, in soccer, who is in form and knows where the goal is at a particular time, then that is a massive asset. And Fuller and Balogun has absolutely made that place his own at the top of the U.S. team, the top of the tree on the field there in the formation that they're playing with that lone striker with supporting players behind him. Undoubtedly, it's a boost to have him available. Tactically, it will have meant that Mauricio Pochettino will have been able to reset back to something more like what they were doing earlier in the tournament. There was no absolute like-for-like replacement for Balogun. Ricardo Pepi, slightly different player. A goal scorer when he's in form too, but a different type of player to Balogun. And then the other options really were, do you bring in someone like Haji Wright, who's had no minutes, or do you actually have to change things formationally? Maybe you have to think about pushing Pulisic further up the field. So there's no doubt by having Balogun back, you're getting your best team on the field. And that is a huge boost for Mauricio Pochettino and this U.S. team going into tonight.
2: Tony, let's shift gears to the earlier game today. And you had Spain, they beat Portugal 1-0, and they're advancing to the quarterfinals. The winner of the Belgium-U.S. game, they're going to face Spain. How dangerous do you think Spain is moving forward?
1: Well, I think, you know, we feel that the U.S. going up against Belgium is without a doubt a step up from Bosnia-Herzegovina. If the U.S. can get past Belgium tonight, they're going to go up another level. I mean, Lamine Yamal and this Spanish team, they weren't overly impressive in getting past Portugal today, but that's two European teams who know each other extremely well. They will have really, the players know each other, the relationships are there, they intertwine so much. I wasn't altogether surprised it was a tight and close game that was ultimately decided in added time. But it will definitely be a challenge for the U.S. team if they can get through. But I don't think that we necessarily saw anything from Spain that would be utterly frightening. Again, a home team with a World Cup crowd behind them. It would be in SoFi Stadium in Los Angeles at the end of the week. I mean, I think, you know, on any given day, this U.S. team is proving at the moment that they can raise their game and that they can make the dream happen a bit. So you wouldn't go into the game against Spain if you can get that far utterly frightened of the opposition. You'd certainly go in as underdogs, but certainly with a fighting chance as well.
0: Tony, you seem to be especially high on this U.S. team. I mean, you really feel that, and, you know, in the lead-up to the World Cup, Belgium, first of all, Belgium was ranked higher than them, right, in the world rankings. They kind of smacked them around in the lead-up to the U.S. I know they didn't quite have their full team playing, but you seem to think that the U.S. right now is the better team, and you said that earlier. Why is that?
1: Well, matched up against this Belgian side, Belgium haven't been overly impressive in this World Cup. I don't think there's much between these two teams, let's be clear. I think this game tonight can be decided by a few moments. I think that there is a massive advantage the U.S. have in that crowd in Seattle, without a doubt. That is a 12th player on the field, and it remains to be seen what the Balogun factor does, whether that really has riled up the Belgians, or it's just given that extra spring in the step for the U.S. and that Balogun now can lead them to victory tonight. It's a close one. But, you know, we're at a point now in the tournament where the U.S. have got momentum. If they were to get through this one tonight, that's why I feel they would have a puncher's chance, albeit as underdogs, and significant underdogs against Spain. But nevertheless, you know, there's enough momentum behind this team. There's been enough in the performances they've shown so far to say that they go into any game at the moment with a decent chance of getting through.
2: Tony, you're high on the U.S., clearly. You talked about Spain, but looking at the overall field, who would you say is the best team left in this World Cup?
1: For me, and I've seen them in the flesh in this tournament, and I've watched all their games, nobody comes close to France. They were given a tough go-around by Paraguay the other day in Philadelphia, but they showed they've got the ability to get through that as well. They are in another level, on another level, to every other team at this tournament. And if they continue to show up and they continue to play to their potential, I don't think anybody gets particularly close to them. Does it mean they're definitely going to win it? You don't know. Anything can happen. But they are the best team right now in the world. And if they can show up, they will win the tournament, I think.
0: Yeah, obviously Kylian Mbappe, watching him play and the French stars and all the stars in this tournament. It's been so good for the game of soccer here in America, having the big stars shine. Tony, hopefully we see that again tonight from the U.S. guys. Appreciate your time here. Tony Husband, play-by-play announcer for MLS on Apple TV. Appreciate it, man.
1: No problem, and good luck to the U.S. tonight.
0: Interesting there that Tony considers the Giants. I'm so used to saying the Giants, Tehran, considering the USA the slight favorite in this game. I mean, considering in the lead-up to the Cup, they really got smacked around a little bit by them. Well, this World Cup update brought to you by Gusto. 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Also, some big news entering this match, Tehran, two of Belgium's better offensive players, Jeremy Doku and Kevin De Bruyne, are not in the starting 11. They were pulled at the 55th minute of their last match. So, very interesting decision by the Belgium manager coming into this game. And not a terrible thing for the U.S. either.
2: No, not at all, man. That's three breaks they got now, I guess you could call it. So, I wonder really what happened to make them make that late decision like that, especially considering, you know, knowing that Balogun was coming back. I don't know what happened there. That's something that we definitely need to figure out and get to the bottom of.
0: Yeah, Doku has been underwhelming in the tournament so far, and De Bruyne, while maybe the best Belgian soccer player of all time, most accomplished, obviously great career at Manchester City as well. He's aging, he's older, and he's not, you know, this isn't him in his prime, but still, a surprising move by Rudy Garcia in Belgium there. But if whatever the reason may be, if it's a break for the U.S., again, we'll take it. Flo Balogun, he's active, he's starting, right? The red card was suspended, he's available tonight for the U.S. So things seem to be turning up USA here in this cup so far. Hopefully that turns out to be the case tonight. We'll continue with the U.S. and Belgium big game coming up in Seattle. If you want to weigh in on tonight's World Cup, how you're feeling about the USA tonight and the red card controversy, tell us who you think is going to win, who the biggest players are going to be tonight. 888-729-3776. We'll stick with the U.S. and Belgium and give you our opinions on why the U.S. is going to win tonight after this.
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13: Len Barker getting the sign from Ron Hesse. Wind up, here it comes. Fly ball center field. Manning coming on, he's there. He catches it. Len Barker has pitched the no-hitter. A perfect game for Len Barker.
12: That highlight courtesy of 3WE. Barker tosses the only perfect game of Cleveland Indians history and the last no-hitter. He never got a three-ball count in that game and struck out 11. The Indians got a 3-0 victory over the Blue Jays. It was the 10th perfect game in Major League history and one of the most attended games in Cleveland history. Even though 7,290 people are being truthful about their attendance of Len Barker's perfect game.
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0: Listen to Amber and Ian on ESPN Radio, the ESPN app, Sirius XM Channel 80. He's Teron Davenport. He's dancing over there. I see him on the screen. I'm Jordan Ronan. 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Give us a call, 888-SAY-ESPN, 888-729-3776. Let us know who you think is going to win tonight's big match, USA-Belgium. Flo Balogun has been cleared to play. He's going to start. After his red card was suspended for 1 year, and he's available to play against Belgium. But he was fined $40,000 by the FIFA disciplinary committee after he received the red card versus Bosnia, FIFA announced today. So there is a penalty for him. It's just not going to be sitting out this game. So

0: I guess that's something. I'm pretty sure he doesn't care about that right now, right? I mean, does that matter to him?
1: Exactly, man. I pay a couple of dollars to be able to play in that game. You know, why not? $40K, you know, just pass the hat around. I'm sure they could gather it up. So everything will be all good.
0: Plus, if the U.S. wins tonight, these guys sort of become like these cult heroes in U.S. soccer, right?
1: Yeah.
0: I mean, the amount of money and endorsements that they're getting for each win, I think actually would probably be substantial.
1: Yeah.
0: The notoriety is at next level.
1: And Jordan, just to kind of put this in perspective, I mean, this is a major win for them if they could pull it off. They're going to be the first World Cup quarterfinal team since 2002. So you're looking at a team that is doing something, that has the potential to do something that has been done in over 20 years. So that's just going to help add to the folklore as well. And, I mean, we know that soccer, it's the most growing sport in our country. And that's just going to add fuel to the fire, you know, push the momentum that the sport already has.
0: Yeah, I mean, when you look back at the women in the 99 World Cup, the men in 94 when we held the World Cup here, it spawned MLS. 2002, like you said, the only time that they made the quarterfinals. When you become the team, and that was a different format, remember. There was group stage, and they won one game, and they were in the quarterfinals. This is different. Mm-hmm. There's a round of 32 and a round of 16, so this will be the first time in history that they won two knockout stage games. So that would be a first for U.S. soccer. And these guys would be entering rarefied air. And I think on a bigger picture, Tehran, when this happens, when you have that kind of success on your home turf in a World Cup, it helps grow the game because kids are watching.
1: Right.
0: You know, 6-year-old Brody Rana, my son, doesn't even play soccer, knows very little about soccer, comes home from camp and he's like, Pulisic, like, because kids are saying Pulisic. When young kids see it, it's the same with the 99 Women's World Cup. When young women, and it was girls, saw that, they're like, oh, you know what? Maybe this is something I want to do. And that, it has just a massive effect on the growth of the game domestically and moving forward. And
1: yeah, those moments, like where you could have a magic moment, you see that as a kid, and it makes you, like, it draws you to the sport. It makes you want to play. You want to be able to relive that moment, whether it be in the backyard when you're younger, and then eventually, you know, have a moment like that when you're playing, if you're fortunate enough to make it to that point. So you're 100% right there. And I just think even the way this U.S. team plays is exciting, right? They're attacking, they're pressing, and they're doing all of those things. So it makes it an even more fun game to watch. You know what I mean?
0: Yeah, absolutely. And it also, you know, adds another element, this whole Flo Balogun thing. I think once the game starts, everyone will move on from it, at least domestically.
1: Hopefully.
0: Internationally, they're going to hold it over our head, like the black cloud, no matter what. But it does add drama to the game. If he scores, if he dominates, if he's a key player, like, it's only going to intensify that conversation. So given all the noise, right, will it take anything away from the U.S. if they win this match?
1: I don't think it should. I don't. I think what would take more away from the U.S. if they win this match is benching the two starters. And these are guys, if you look, they've leaned on these veteran guys in the run-up to this. So to me, those guys getting bent, like, that would, and not starting, that would pull more from the U.S. But I end of the day, a win is a win, man. And like we said, it's not like he wasn't a part of the team before. This guy, he's been a part of the team.
0: Right.
1: He has 3 goals. So he's been a major factor. He's in the game. And I don't think that it should take anything away from what the U.S. Men's team has been able to do.
0: Yeah, it shouldn't take away from their accomplishment, the accomplishment of us as a soccer country of beating a top 10 team. Because let's be honest, Belgium hasn't been overly impressive in this tournament.
1: No.
0: They haven't played great. They were lucky to get through their last game, right? They were down 2-0 in the 80-something minute, and they had a miracle comeback, and they ended up winning 3-2, right? And they advanced. But they haven't been overly impressive. But still, this is a top 10 team, right? Top 10 European team, at least in regards to the FIFA ranking. And maybe the U.S. is favorites in this game. We heard that earlier from Tony Husband. But to have those kind of wins on your resume in the World Cup, the U.S. doesn't have much like that. They really don't. In their history, there isn't a lot like that on their resume.
1: Yeah, but you know what works in their favor with this? The games are here. You know what I mean? You got the home field
0: advantage.
1: Well,
0: that's the only reason they're favored.
1: Yeah, exactly, exactly.
0: They would be an underdog, I think, if this was on a neutral field.
1: Yeah, but, I mean, look, they're playing in the U.S. They're in Seattle, and they're about to get it on, and I can't wait to watch it. And look, we might be able to watch history. I mean, there are some who believe this U.S. team can make it and win it all. There are some who believe that. So I'm not going to go that far, but there are some that believe that the U.S. can win the World Cup.
0: On the grand scale, can they win any game against any specific team on a given day? Like, there is enough talent. They probably could. They probably need a lot of breaks and things to turn, you know, go in their favor. Mm-hmm. To do it four in a row, obviously the odds are heavily against them.
1: Heavily.
0: They obviously, let's concentrate on this game. But to me, the Flo Balogun situation has almost taken away, like, the concentration. It's like, entering this tournament, we almost forget. The U.S.'s best player is Christian Pulisic. He's the most accomplished U.S. player, probably of all time, considering what he's done playing in Europe. It's kind of taken away. I think he's going to have a big game today. Like, it's kind of taken away the attention on him. He did get banged up and injured, missed some time during this tournament. But remember, just that first game, the first half of the first game when they dominated and looked amazing, the best player on the field was Christian Pulisic.
1: Yeah, and I hope he does. I hope he is the major factor. Honestly, just for the sake of not allowing everyone else to have something to point to and say, hey, that's a black eye on it. I hope Balogun doesn't have a top level game, but they still win. You know what I mean? Because I want this to be known and be shown.
0: You don't
1: shown
0: want it to have that excuse.
1: Yeah, I don't want the excuse in there.
0: So if the game is tied at 1-1 in, like, extra time, you'd prefer that somebody else other than Balogun scores the game-winning goal?
1: Yes, I would prefer that. I would prefer that because you already have said it, you know, it's going to be tainted otherwise. They're going to consider it to be tainted. So,
0: yeah, you know what? I was hosting morning radio in New York this morning, and we had a caller, and he was calling from the UK. And he said, you know, the way it's being perceived over there, and this was at least his perspective, the whole situation with Balogun and everything, and you know, well, Alejandro Morena said, you know, wouldn't happen if it wasn't a U.S. player, is that his perception was that internationally it was being viewed as a joke. Let's hear what Alejandro Moreno said about that ESPN soccer analyst.
2: Do you think it would have happened had it been a Belgian player? Mm. Had it been Kevin De Bruyne, one of their key players, if he had gone through the same thing, would that red card have been reversed? And the answer to me is unequivocally no. Historically, this has not happened. And so it looks like preferential treatment. It looks like the United States are benefiting from it because they're the host country, because they're the United States. And that's not the image that you want from this World Cup. The United States on their own, as a team on the field, they've proven to be a very competitive team. And it seems like they're getting help from somewhere else. And it's not the look that you would want for this team. It's not the look that this team deserves.
1: As Ocho Cinco, a.k.a. Chad Johnson, used to say, child, please.
0: So you know what? You know what the answer is, Teron? Go out and win the game. Just go out and win the game. Prove that there would have been no doubt whether he's on the field or not that the U.S. was the better team. We're going to keep you updated on U.S.-Belgium all night long. But next, would you ever pull a pitcher 7 innings into a perfect game? We'll ask a former MVP that question next on Amber and ESPN, ESPN Radio, ESPN app, SiriusXM Channel 80.
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8: Seattle moments away from the United States and Belgium in the round of 16. U.S. forward Flo Balogun's one-match red card ban suspended by FIFA yesterday. FIFA denying Belgium's appeal today. Balogun in the starting 11 for the U.S. tonight. United States making their seventh appearance in the round of 16. Winner will take on Spain. The Spaniards beat Portugal this afternoon 1-0. Mikel Merino's 91st minute goal, the difference in that one. Cristiano Ronaldo's final World Cup over after the loss. Spain to the quarterfinal for the first time since they won the World Cup in 2010. In the NBA, Celtics president Brad Stevens meeting with the media for the first time after the trade sending Jaylen Brown to Philadelphia. ESPN Radio's Freddie Coleman on Celtics fans potentially losing some confidence in the front office.
9: I know from a Celtics fan, I'm thinking, okay, we know what your track record says, but still this deal doesn't make any sense. Why decide to move on from Jaylen Brown, who A, didn't ask to be traded, B, wasn't seeking a trade, and C, you traded him that close where you got to see this guy 4 and 5 times a year. If you're a Celtics fan, based on his track record, how much leeway are you giving Brad Stevens?
8: Coleman on Freddie and Harry. Meanwhile, three-time MVP Nikola Jokic planning to wait to sign an extension with the Nuggets until next offseason confirmed his desire to stay in Denver.
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0: 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USA Belgium has begun. Matt Freeze already with a big save for the Americans. We'll keep you updated on that throughout. But in the meantime, we have every other Monday here on this show, they call in their MVP, former AL MVP, and this is how they do it.
1: This is Mo Monday.
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